0: Game 4 tomorrow afternoon. Right now in Atlanta, we're still in a deadlock between the Braves and the Dodgers, tied at 1. They just wrapped up 6 innings, so we're in the final 3 innings of that Game 4. If the Dodgers win, they will advance back to the championship series. Coming up moments from now in the Bronx, the Rays up 2 games to none on the Yankees. They'll look to take Game 3 and advance to the ALCS. And then later tonight at 7, the Brewers will try once again to advance against the Padres in San Diego. And that is what's trending now.
1: Hey, it's Luke. How can the Cardinals slow down Jahmyr Gibbs and the Lions offense? 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
2: 5 o'clock in the afternoon here on Burns and Gambo. Happy Wednesday to you. Thanks for hanging out with us here on Arizona Sports.
3: It's hump day.
2: Hump day.
3: I'm so happy that commercial's back. I don't know why it makes me smile every time I hear it.
2: It's a good commercial.
3: It's just a great commercial.
2: It's a good commercial.
3: And they brought it back.
2: They brought it back specifically because the NFL opened the season on a Wednesday. I read that somewhere. Specifically, they brought that. Now, I don't know how much longer it's going to stay around.
3: Makes me happy.
2: But because the NFL season opener was on a Wednesday this year, they littered that game.
3: Hump day. Who's the woman? They go to Mikey, and Mike doesn't say anything. What's the woman's name who eventually says, it's hump day? Does anybody know?
2: I don't remember. I don't.
3: He eventually gets somebody to say it's hump day.
2: That's.
3: I wish they would bring back the original Jake from State Farm commercial. That had me laughing. Well, I am a guy or whatever.
4: What are you wearing, Jake from State Farm?
3: That's it. Yeah.
5: Khakis.
6: Well, she sounds hideous.
3: Well,
2: she's a guy.
3: That commercial would make me laugh so much.
2: Although I gotta admit,
3: so funny.
2: She's
3: a guy.
2: I admit that the new Jake from State Farm, they're not the same. But the one they're running now, where Andy Reid has to come up the hill.
3: Up the hill, he's dying.
2: And he's like, I'm coming, guys.
3: I'll be there.
2: I'm coming.
6: It's funny. Too much material for Jarrett Carlin in one commercial.
2: I know, there is a lot. But I do think that one is very, very funny. Mike LaFleur was asked today, the Drew Petzing return, and I'm kind of surprised he was asked about it today, but he was. Here's what he said.
7: People are going to have their narratives probably about it, including us, but Drew definitely has his spin on that offense, but it's the Detroit Lions offense. I mean, they're doing a lot of the stuff that they've done in the run game. They're doing a lot of stuff that Jared's been really, really successful at, almost at MVP caliber levels and stuff. So obviously with all the same, basically skill that they've had there for, 4 years now or so. And then obviously the bookend tackle and all those kind of things. So a lot of the same, but he's definitely put his little flavor on it for sure.
2: And that is exactly why I haven't thought much about the Drew Petzing game this weekend, because for me, it's about Jared Goff. It's about Amon-Ra St. Brown. It's about Jahmyr Gibbs. It's about Sam Laporta. You know what I mean? Like,
3: Happy with Petzing in Detroit, though.
2: Well, I mean, maybe that's the case, and they have good reason not to be, because we were very unhappy with Drew Petzing for years here, but they've got so much offensive talent that I don't even think about Drew Petzing. I think about, oh my God, here comes Jared Goff, who's killed the Cardinals throughout the years, and all that talent that he's got. I don't equate that with Drew Petzing.
3: I think the thing with Petzing that they're most disappointed with is just a slow start. Through 4 games, they're averaging 2.5 points per first quarter, 26th in the NFL. And they keep saying, you got to be better at starting games. You got to have a better, you got to be better. Like, you got all this talent. You know, you got Gibbs, you got Amon-Ra St. Brown, you got Laporta, you got first quarter been slow. They put themselves in these holes in the first quarter. They don't play well. They're averaging 2.5 points per first quarter. So I think that there's some pressure on him to, script this thing a little bit better with all the offense you have. So they are not happy with him so far in Detroit.
2: I get it. They're averaging 28.9 points per game. That's one of the best in the National Football League. I understand, I get it. Jared Goff, on the other hand, he's coming in here and he's 9-1 against the Cardinals. The 9 wins are tied for his most against a single opponent. The only other one he's won more games against, as many games against, is the Chicago Bears. He's 9-4 against them. The one loss against the Cardinals came in the final game of his rookie season, in which the Rams lost 44-6. God, doesn't that seem like forever ago when the Rams lost 44-6 to the Arizona Cardinals back in, what, 2016? I believe was the season.
3: That his rookie season?
2: That was his rookie year. Goff got sacked a career high 7 times for a career most 72 yards. Ever since then, all he's ever done is win, win, win, no matter what, against the Cardinals in these games.
3: Yeah,
2: and typically, he's putting up unbelievable numbers. 16 touchdowns to 4 interceptions in his career against the Cardinals.
3: Yeah, and this year he has no interceptions.
2: None.
3: This year he has no interceptions so far. Jameson Williams, Amon-Ra St. Brown, you know, Gibbs, like, you know, there. So here's an interesting number. The Cardinals have called the 6th most plays in the NFL. They're averaging a massive 61.5 plays per game, right? The Lions have the 2nd most plays in the NFL, 62.5. They're averaging more plays per game than the Cardinals are. So that's what you're looking at. Both of these teams are used to having the ball a lot. Longer drives, good offenses. They can go up and down the field. And, you know, one of these teams is obviously going to do better than the other. The talent level, like, I think if you said, okay, let's just compare it, McBride to LaPorta and Michael Wilson to Amon-Ra St. Brown and Gibbs to Love and Algier. And I think the Lions have a better offensive line than the Cardinals have. The Cardinals' offensive line is not very good. Quarterback play, the Lions have the better quarterback play. I was looking at a thing today on Pro Football Focus, and they grade the quarterbacks every week. They got Jared Goff up 5 spots to number 10, and they got Jacoby Brissett up 2 spots to number 19. So, but here's what they said about Brissett. This is fascinating. There's a ceiling to a quarterback who plays like Brissett, as we kind of know, right?
2: Yep.
3: But they say, yet he's playing solid football for the Cardinals. Brissett doesn't make a lot of mistakes. Did have 3 interceptions last week. And his 6.5 negatively graded play rate, which I've never heard of.
2: Why are you cite numbers like that?
3: I don't know. Maybe some people like these numbers.
2: I hate them. Why do you keep bringing them up? Right,
3: because I might have. Listen, not everybody in the audience. I have people in the audience that are 25 years old and understand what that is. I may not understand it, but I'm going to tell you what it is.
2: On the one hand, you're like, I hate analytics. Now let me tell you about this analytical number. I don't understand why you do that.
3: Yeah, you're probably right.
2: I don't understand.
3: Yeah, right. They mentioned that Goff is on pace to have his best year grade-wise, so Pro Football Focus is great. I can mention that. So that's what they're...
2: Someone's calling you.
3: Yeah, that's not that important. I don't know who it is. I get a lot of calls from people I don't even know. I don't even know why my phone's on, but it was.
6: You get calls from sources you don't even know?
3: No, I get a lot of, I'm trying to figure out how to block the spam calls. I get so many spam calls. Like, ooh,
6: there's a new cheat with the iPhones where if it's from an unknown number, it'll screen the call for you and not even let it through until they give you like a vocal prompt response of who is this? Who's calling?
3: Yeah.
6: I have it on. Greatest addition to my life ever.
3: I picked one up the other day. They were trying.
6: I've only had 30 years, you know.
3: Yeah. Do you need any help with your AC or your roof? And I was really nice to the guy. And the guy said to me, and he goes, "Listen, I want to be honest with you. Like, I know you're not buying anything for me. You were really nice to me. Thank you. Because everybody's so mean to me every time I call. I'm like, you're trying to learn an honest living. Like, I respect that. I respect that you. I don't need anything right now, but I respect that you're trying to earn a living, and that's a hard job. I get it. So I respect you. So that's why I'm nice to you, and I'm not mean.
2: So wait a minute. Do you think, based off of what you just read about Jacoby Brissett, and maybe this is a topic for another day, maybe this is a topic for tomorrow. Based off of what you just read, are we being too hard on him?
3: On Jacoby?
2: Yeah. Based off of what you just read just now, makes me wonder, and somebody out there is looking at Jacoby Brissett and, hey, he hasn't been as bad as the numbers say, and he's number 19. Are we being too hard on Jacoby Brissett?
3: Jacoby's inability to close games really hurts him. And he had 4 chances in that last game, and he didn't make a play. I think sometimes with the way they run offenses, it's not set up the best for him. You know, everything's, your progression offense now. No quarterback goes to the line of scrimmage and looks at the defense and kind of evaluates and says, okay, my best play is over here. I'm going to go there. They just go to what's called. And what's called is this one guy's going to run to this open space and you got to hit him there. If that's not open, you look at your second read. Nobody's good enough to get to their 3rd and 4th reads now because the pressure's coming in 2.5 seconds. So that's number one. I think Jacoby is fine. He's not like... I keep saying this because there's so many people that think all of us in the media are just like, oh, we love Jacoby. I like Jacoby. I think he's a good quarterback. I think he's fine, you know, especially as a backup. I think he's a great backup. He's a capable stopgap guy. I have him going 3-14. You know, for everybody that thinks like, oh, you guys, I got him going 3-14. I got Jacoby out, you know, 10, 11 games into the season. So I've never had Jacoby finishing this season, taking the team to the playoffs, shocking the world. We got a little overexcited after the first week because he played so well and they played well. That we like, hey, I wonder what this. But even I said at that point, I'm like, I don't know what his ceiling is. And his ceiling is probably just not very high. He's a good backup quarterback on any team. And he's a good stopgap guy that can move an offense. He's just really right now struggling to end football games.
2: When we come back on the Burns and Gambo show, as we're live from the Casino Arizona and Talking Stick Resort Studios, speaking of Arizona Cardinal quarterbacks, it's the endless quest to get it right. When will they get it right?
3: When?
2: That's next on Burns and Gambo.
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9: 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If you know what I mean. And guess what? 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

0: it tonight. Well, actually on Sunday, but we'll still talk Cardinals-Lions at 6 a.m. on Bickle Murata Mornings. 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
1: Did Bickle Murata leave their show early today and put Jarrett in charge of both look-aheads? Because one from Jarrett is bad enough, but both? I mean, did Bickle Murata just say to hell with it, we're leaving early today? Jarrett, you have the con. We're out. See ya.
2: And the weird thing about it is when I came into work, Vinny was still here.
1: Yeah. He had a... We're doing a program here at the radio station where different people from different departments are having lunch together as a way to foster...
3: I don't want to have lunch with anybody.
2: That's why you're not part of the program right now, Gambo.
1: Apparently, I can't wait until you get the info. I don't want to have lunch with that guy from IT. I hate that guy.
2: Gambo calls everybody in the sales department by a different name anyway. So he's going to show up to lunch and expect a totally different human being.
1: He's going to show up to lunch and expect name tags. Wait, that's your name? I've been calling you Steve this whole time. Your name's Greg? I had no idea.
2: That's going to be me. I've got my high school reunion in 2 weeks. That's going to be me. I'm going to be like, you all better put a name tag on because who are you?
3: What year? What reunion?
2: My 10.
3: The 10-year reunion.
2: Yeah.
3: Wow.
1: Man. Mm-hmm. I remember my 10-year reunion.
2: You guys get any words of wisdom for me?
1: Here's my words of wisdom for you when it comes to the 10-year high school reunion. Mine was a long, long time ago, obviously. But I remember my 10-year very well. All of the women looked really good. All of the men did not.
3: At 10 years,
1: it was like everybody got fat and bald, and the women still looked really, really good. Like, wow, everybody looks great. You all look fantastic. Wow, good to see everybody. That was my number one takeaway from the 10.
3: None of my friend group has ever gone to a reunion.
1: Really?
3: Oh. Yeah. Not one of them.
1: Not one?
3: None of my friend group has ever gone.
1: I would think
3: 10, 20, 30. 40-year reunion, none of us have ever gone.
1: You're going to walk into the reunion, and I don't know what your level of popularity was in high school.
2: Low.
1: You're going to be the belle of the ball when you walk in. Because you've got the cool job, and you work for the cool place. And, you're going to be the big hit. I'd be surprised. Yeah, it's going to be a lot of attention centered on you.
3: Is anybody going that you hated?
2: No.
3: Okay, that's good.
2: Nobody that I hated. I did have my girlfriend send me the RSVP list last night. I was like, who's going?
3: So,
2: who'd we hate? Who'd we like? Who are we interested in?
3: I'll tell you the difference between your reunion now and my reunion. Now we get letters on, like, what's it called? Memoratorium? Or, like, all the ones that died.
1: Oh, yeah, in memoriam.
3: Yeah, in memoriam. So I got a list now of, like, when we got invited to ours. Oh, here it is. In memoriam. And it literally ends... Walter Brando, Barbagello, Cassiopo, Di Gregorio, D'Orazio, my friend Rocco D'Orazio. It gives us a list of all the people who aren't with us anymore.
1: That's a downer.
3: I got a big list.
2: What I've got to look forward to is I have a cool job and imminent death.
3: My graduating class, I'm just going to give you a hint on this because I almost couldn't believe it, but there's 1, 2, 3, 4, 5, 6, 7, 8, 9, 10, 11, 12, 13, 14, 15, 16, 17, 18, 19, 20. About 40 people that are gone.
1: Jeez.
3: About 40 people from my... gone.
2: How many did you go to school with?
3: That's my class.
2: How many were in your class?
1: How many were in your class?
3: Like the school size?
1: The graduating class.
3: 750.
1: Oh, wow.
2: Okay. That's a lot of kids.
1: A lot of kids.
3: Yeah. 40 of them are gone. Wow. So when you get older, you start to get that too. Like, some of these people are gone.
1: That got dark. So let's brighten the mood by talking about the history at the quarterback position of the Arizona Cardinals, because that's going to cheer everybody
3: goodness.
1: Up.
3: Oh, do we have enough time?
1: That's going to put everybody in a good frame of mind.
3: I just
1: what got you down this wormhole here?
3: Because, like, you talk about the Cardinals need to get a franchise quarterback, they get and everyone's like, man, it's so hard. And I'm like, I know it is. Like, I know they need to have a top 10 pick. Top 5 preferably, that gives them the best shit. It's not a sure thing. It just gives them the best odds of getting a guy. So I decided to look at all the Cardinals quarterbacks since they moved to Arizona. Phoenix and Arizona. 39, I actually missed one. 40 quarterbacks.
1: Okay.
3: I missed Jeff Blake. 40 quarterbacks.
4: You're going to read them all, aren't you?
3: No.
4: Oh, thank
3: you. You want me to?
1: No. No, I do not.
3: I wasn't going to read them all.
1: No,
3: I
1: don't know. Mitch is like, no.
3: 40. No. Okay. Every quarterback who ever started for the Cardinals in Arizona, whether they were Phoenix or Arizona, only two were really good. Carson, 38 wins, 21 losses. And Kurt Warner, who was 30-31. Kurt Warner had a losing record as the Cardinals head coach in the regular season.
1: I would have lost that bet every day that ended in Wild.
3: 30 okay. wins, 31 losses. But you could still say he was really good.
1: Oh, I wouldn't say otherwise. I just would right. be surprised he had a losing record.
3: But you can make the case, if you go through the other 38 quarterbacks, that there's only two or three that were decent, and the rest sucked. I didn't say suck when I put it down. I said the rest were not good. But they sucked. So, like, two were really good, two or three were decent, and the rest were god-awful. Mm-hmm. Just awful quarterback play for the Arizona Cardinals. Like, so their hit rate, what's one out of every 20?
1: 0.05? 5%? 5%.
3: So the Cardinals have a 5% hit rate at getting good quarterbacks in their history in Arizona. There's a 5% chance they'll end up with a good quarterback year by year. And the two quarterbacks that were good were not drafted.
1: No.
3: None of the quarterbacks they drafted were good. None of them were good. Some were decent.
1: Like Kyler was decent.
3: Decent. He was decent.
1: Kyler's decent.
3: Jake had a terrible record, but he was decent.
1: He was decent enough to parlay it into a big contract.
3: Not one quarterback that they drafted, not one, was good. Like, hey, that guy was really good. Yeah. None.
1: Neil Lomax was good until he got hurt. That was, but you have to go way, way back.
3: And he only played 14 games with the Cardinals.
1: And he had an injury in that, but again, we're going back to the
3: Matt Leinart, 80s. Josh Rosen.
1: Yeah, but I mean that's also, I think there's a reason why the Cardinals' history in general isn't very good. And they're probably the answer to both problems is the same, right? Like they've never really had that guy. And
3: just took the lead, didn't they?
1: Did the Dodgers just take the lead? Did they just take the lead? I didn't. Yep, they did. 3-1.
3: Man.
1: And Dodgers are over the Braves 3-1. I mean, and I guess that's, so other than just torturing yourself, what was the point of this journey that you went on when it came to these quarterbacks? Just to
3: prove everybody's point that is like, it's so, yeah, you're right. It's really hard to get a good quarterback. The Cardinals have failed miserably at getting good quarterback. They failed miserably. They stepped in, and I can't say the word, when they got Warner, because he was like the he started for the Giants and he wasn't good. And I think Kurt will probably debate me on that. But they went to Eli Manning after like six games. Kurt was fumbling the ball a lot back then, and they ended up going to Eli Manning, who are they going to go to anyway? And the Cardinals stepped in it. When he came here, nobody thought he was going to be any good. They had other quarterbacks to play. And then Palmer, they kind of got lucky on Palmer, too. Like, they kind of got lucky with him. He went from the Bengals to the Raiders. So, like, the only good quarterbacks that they ever had that were good here was, like, they kind of got lucky in getting them. They've had a really hard time finding a franchise quarterback. And so it backs up the point that everybody's making about, yeah, Gambo, I know you're saying we got a top five draft pick, but even then, it's like, I know, it's not a sure thing.
1: It's not a sure thing.
3: I'm just playing the odds, and the odds say the best chance of getting a top quarterback is early in the draft.
1: That's why I'm truly fascinated by who's going to be picking the franchise quarterback. That to me is the
3: maybe they should just have Joe and Tempe do it.
1: Who's in charge? Who is good? If they really set themselves up to draft that guy, who is going to be in charge?
3: It hasn't worked with any real GMs. Let's just get somebody on the street to do it.
1: Yeah. When we come back on the Burns.
3: Mitch will do it.
1: Mitch is in charge of that. Okay. 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When we come back, just how well are the Diamondbacks set up for next season? We'll get into that next on Burns and Gambo.
5: Quickly and Marotta Mornings.
6: There have been any number of games over the last season and a half where the Cardinals have either been tied or had a lead entering the fourth quarter, and he's not been able to deliver a victory. So
7: true.
6: The winning time is my only criticism. Week 3, he was pretty good in winning time. He produced two touchdown drives in the fourth quarter. You know, had the defense made a stop and the Cardinals won that game, nobody would be saying anything about Jacoby Brissett. And had they come up with a touchdown on any one of those four plays, nobody would be saying any of this. But I'm not ignorant. And the truth of the matter is, he's not been good in winning time.
4: Yes. 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Mornings on Arizona Sports, the local sports leader.
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20: I'm Mitch Vareldis, and here is what is trending now. Suns preseason basketball continues. They're in Chicago taking on the Bulls this evening, checking in on the action in the first quarter. Suns trail, but not by much. It's 22-20 in favor of the Bulls. About 5 minutes to play left in the first quarter. For From ASU football today, another key loss for the Sun Devil defense. Head coach Kenny Dillingham told reporters that safety Lyric Rawls will miss multiple weeks after suffering an injury against Baylor. Dillingham expects to get the Kansas transfer back by the end of the year. We got a full slate of postseason baseball today. Two in action, one final, and one coming up later. First, the final from Chicago. The Guardians live to see another day. They beat the White Sox 9-3, so we've got a game four tomorrow afternoon on the South side. In Atlanta, the Dodgers have broken through. They have taken the lead on the Braves 3-1 now in the bottom of the seventh inning, but the Braves are not going down quietly. A two-out double from Michael Harris the second has a runner in scoring position, and the tying run, Ronald Acuna Jr. at the plate. Switching over to the Bronx, we're in the bottom of the second inning. The Yankees need to win to stay alive. The Rays trying to sweep them out and advance to the championship series. Right now, that game is scoreless. Like I said, in the bottom of the second, nobody on and one out. And then later tonight at 7, the Brewers up 2-1 against the Padres. They'll try to advance tonight in San Diego. This report is brought to you by Talking Stick Resort. 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

0: Hey, it's Wolf, who stood out in the Phoenix Suns' second preseason game. We'll be reacting to Suns-Bulls tomorrow at 10 a.m. It's Wolf and Luke on Arizona Sports 98.7, the Arizona Sports app, and the Arizona Sports YouTube channel.
1: All right, welcome back, Burns and Gambo. We got that. So we'll get into what's on tonight coming up in a little bit. But that's on tonight. That game's underway. End of the seventh. Dodgers are beating the Braves 3-1. They can advance to the National League Championship Series with a win tonight. Tampa Bay and New York, they are scoreless in the bottom of the second. And, of course, later tonight, it's the Brewers and the Padres. The Padres need to win to force a game five in that series.
2: What's a Thursday night football game tomorrow?
1: That is a great question. I don't know.
2: Okay.
1: What is Thursday night football tomorrow?
2: You guys know who it is? Thursday night football?
3: Buccaneers-Cowboys.
1: Bucks-Cowboys.
2: Oh, Cowboys. Okay.
3: So I'll tell you right now, find something else to watch on Thursday.
1: That's a ringing endorsement from Mitch right there. It's a good week for NFL football. Rams-Bills on Monday night.
2: Oh, yeah.
1: 49ers-Seahawks this week.
2: Yep. Yeah,
3: and the suddenly surging Falcons against the Ravens Sunday night.
2: Yeah, Falcons look good.
1: The Falcons do look good.
2: Michael Penix, the two Robinsons, the two Robs. They come up with a nickname for those two guys, Robinson and Robinson?
1: Not that I'm aware of yet, but they should.
3: Maybe just call Simon and Garfunkel.
2: They should just change the song. Here's to you, Mr. and Mr. Robinson.
1: Exactly. As we're live here from the Casino Arizona and Talking Stick Resort Studios, baseball going on tonight is for the Arizona Diamondbacks. The news of the day, obviously. Brian Kaplan, the pitching coach, is not going to have his contract renewed. He will not be back. So for the fifth time in the decade of the Torrey Lovello, Mike Hazen regime, they're making a change at pitching coach. That seems like a lot, but that's the move that kind of came down last night. We'll see if there are others, if there are other moves on the coaching staff to be made, or if that's the only one. Article from Alex Weiner at ArizonaSports.com, and it's a good one. It's a really good kind of comprehensive look at the offseason.
2: That's the guy who hosts the Ain't No Fang podcast,
1: that
2: right?
1: That would be him and this other guy. What's that dude's name?
2: Dave Larry.
1: Burns. Yeah, Larry. Larry! Wrote a good story about, I'll start the conversation with this. Do you think the Diamondbacks are in a more solid position foundationally with the roster this year compared to where they were last year?
2: Yes.
1: Right.
2: I thought the number one most important player they needed to break out was Gabriel Moreno. I did. I thought the number one guy that had to break out was Moreno. And he did. And so to me, the answer is yes. Now, I don't expect Corbin Carroll to have a down year like that, or Perdomo, or if Ketel Marte is back. I expect them all to be better. And I expect Corbin Burns will be fully healthy. This isn't trying to get Corbin Burns back with four games to go in the season and hope you get something out of him. You'll get Corbin Burns back. You should expect to get him back at full strength. So they're pitching. Brandon Pfaadt took a step. Gabby took a step. Some of the young kids took steps to get better. I think they're in a better spot. Yeah, the bullpen's in a better spot.
1: Way better.
2: Yeah. Gallen's gone, so you don't have to worry about that. You can still use one starting pitcher. But I think, to me, the biggest jump was Gabby this year, establishing himself as the guy.
1: Yeah, and that was kind of the point of his article, was that there's really not much of an argument to be made against it. Foundationally, they really are. I know it doesn't feel like it. Everyone's still pissed about how the season ended and all that stuff. But they really are foundationally in a much better spot than they were a year ago. Not that there aren't questions, and not that there aren't things that they need, because clearly there are things that they need. But Gabby had his breakout season. Nolan Arenado was a fantastic bargain. We expect Corbin Carroll is going to be better next year. We hope Geraldo Perdomo is going to be better next year. The young guys, as you mentioned, got their feet wet. And I think it's reasonable to assume that at least a couple of them will be able to grow off their rookie year and really start to evolve, whether it's Walshman or Troy or Jose Fernandez. I don't know. I the rotation 1 through 5. I mean, look, if Corbin Burns is Corbin Burns,
2: yeah, that's your one.
1: Erod, your two.
2: Fott, your three.
1: I'll go to battle with that.
2: And Merrill Kelly's your five.
1: An innings eater.
2: And
1: if you look at Merrill, and I did this at the end of the season, if you look at Merrill Kelly's season from like the 4th of July on, his numbers were very consistent for what you would want out of a number five starter. An overpaid number five starter, which is what he's going to be, but a number five starter. Like, his numbers were fine. If you just look at him like from 30,000 feet, they're no big deal. The bullpen, now you got questions about Ginkle and Loaisiga and Taylor Clark. How many of them will be back? But your foundation between J-Mart and Murillo and Brandon Garcia is really strong. You've got potentially guys in the minors who could be ready to step in.
2: Ryan Thompson's a free agent. He will not
1: be back. He won't be back, no. But like Burgos could step in. Potentially Kate Stroud could step
2: Carrillo
1: in.
2: Carrillo was terrific at times when he came up.
1: I think
2: Stroud, yep.
1: The questions obviously center around Ketel Marte and whether he's going to be back or not. I do, and I understand what you're saying about Corbin Burns. That, to me, is still a question mark. He should be healthy. It shouldn't be. But, man, you just don't know until you know if a guy's going to come back from Tommy John surgery. You just don't.
2: But you don't expect him to come back and be great the first year. It's the next year.
1: I know.
2: And but, now we're at that next
1: but,
2: year.
1: But I just don't know if you can
2: count on him.
1: Fully count on it.
2: It's fair.
1: I just don't think you can. I don't think you can. Oh, yeah, Corbin Burns is going to be a Cy Young candidate next year. Who could say that with a straight face and know after what we've all collectively gone through the last 2 years? I'm not saying he won't work like hell to get there. I never doubt that about Corbin Burns. He will work his ass off to do whatever he needs to do. But guys coming back from Tommy, you just don't know.
2: Do you want
1: know.
2: Them to go out and get a number one or a number two, or you want them to go get a number four or five starter again?
1: I want them to go get a number
2: four or five.
1: I think you need to build your plan off the idea that Corbin Burns will be back.
2: Right.
1: It's just hard to know for sure whether he will. I'm still intrigued by that little nugget you dropped the other day.
2: That they could trade one of their starting pitchers.
1: Yeah, I've been thinking about that a lot the last couple of
2: days. I think that they will. Now, it could be one of the young guys like Bratt or Drake or Cabrera, or if it's one of the guys on the roster, you're looking at Nelson and Fott. Now, would that get you the first baseman, the DH, the left-handed bat that you want? Would that help you a little bit in that area? They've got to improve the offense. But they also don't want the defense to suffer because their defense was really good. So, but yeah, I would not be. We'll keep your eye on that. I would not be shocked if a starting pitcher was in a deal to help them acquire some help on the offensive side of the ball.
1: And no offense, but moving Bratt or Cabrera or Cole Drake isn't quite the needle mover as moving Ryan Nelson or Brandon Fott, right? Like
2: they're proven.
1: Like when you say you're moving a starter, okay, you move one of those three minor league guys. Yeah, okay, you know, whatever. If they move Fott or Nelson, whoa. You know, that's sort of Nelson, you're giving up control. With Fott, you're purging salary, right? Like you're getting rid of some dollars if you trade Brandon Fott. When you're moving him.
2: Not a crazy amount, but
1: some.
2: Yep. He's in the contract for a few years
1: frees
2: now.
1: Frees up some flexibility for you to do some other things if you were to move off that salary.
2: The problem with that is if you get rid of Fott or Nelson, you start to look at the end of Erod's contract, the end of Kelly's contract, and now you've got, so now you start to be like, okay, what's it going to look like in 2 years? Because if you get rid of one of those guys that you have control, now you're, okay, Kelly's gone after next year. Erod has what, 1 year left?
1: Yes. I think there's a way it can vest into another year, but he's got 1 year
2: okay.
1: left.
2: Okay. Yeah. So now you start to worry about, okay, where am I in 28? Now, at that point, you hope that somebody comes up and establishes himself. If it's one of the young guys, but you're going to need more pitching help. If you traded a Fott or in Nelson, it might help you now, but it could also hurt you for 28 because you're going to lose a couple of starting pitchers very likely that are going to leave via free agency.
1: If you traded Brandon Fott, it's about $40 million.
2: How much next year? 7, 8?
1: 5.4.
2: 5.4 next year.
1: In totality?
2: Oh, in totality.
1: In totality.
2: Yeah.
1: $40
2: million. $40
1: million.
2: And if you traded Marte, that's 75. You're talking about $115 million right there off the books if you trade those two.

0: 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I'm like, what was that?
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9: Come on.

0: GlobalCU.org, your world of financial possibilities. Bottom of the eighth. That is a half-assed tomahawk chop if I've ever seen one. Some guy in the front row was like,
1: that guy's like, I got to be going home in about a half an hour. Whatever. Miserable.
0: We're not winning.
1: Come on, Braves.
0: They're down 3-1 right now in the bottom of the eighth, so they're running out of time. Dodgers will advance to the NLCS with a win tonight. If the Braves rally, they'll force a game 5 back in Los Angeles in a couple of days. Top of the third, the Rays and the Yankees are scoreless. The Yankees have runners at, well, they had runners at first and second. Now they just
1: Braves are up. The Rays are up.
0: The Rays are up. I'm sorry. I'm looking at a very delayed score. My apologies.
2: The Rays have men on first and second.
1: Well, there must be a base hit right here because we have a guy on first right now, and Taylor Walls is up with a 2-1 count.
0: My bad.
1: And
2: oh yeah, you guys are behind. I got Yandy Diaz up at the plate.
0: How do we get so behind in here with these TVs?
1: Yeah, like our TV's right next to your TV. Like, what's going on?
0: I don't get it.
2: We're using Mitch's iPad.
1: Mitch. Mitch, did we take a bite of the chocolate chip cookie yet? You don't have to. You can save it for tonight. I'm okay. You don't need to take a bite right now. It's a big cookie. I just want to know what you think of it.
0: Let me know tomorrow.
1: I got to get more and bring them in for you guys. I go to this bakery and they've got these chocolate chip cookies that are literally like this.
0: For some reason, he only brought one for Mitch.
3: Lauren, tell you what, you want to know? You'll get to know. Right. And YouTube's going to get to know. Here we go.
1: Oh, you're going to do it now?
3: Yeah, why not?
1: Okay.
3: People live for this content on YouTube.
0: Nom, nom, nom.
4: Oh, my goodness.
1: Am I right?
4: What?
1: Am I right?
4: Oh, yeah.
1: Show the cookie. Show how big the cookie is.
4: I can taste the gluten in this bag.
1: Oh, my God. Look at it. Show the thickness of the cookie. Show the thickness. Look at the size of that sucker. I get it at a bakery by me. It's phenomenal. The cookies are so good.
0: And then later tonight, it is game 4 of the best of 5 between the Brewers and the Padres. Padres need to win to force a deciding game 5.
1: Let's go, Brewers.
0: Let's go, Brewers?
1: I want the Brewers to win.
0: Oh, I'd like the Padres to win because this series is too good. I want a game 5 in this series.
1: Yeah.
0: I know you just want to be right. I want to be entertained.
1: I just want the Brewers to win.
0: I want to be entertained.
2: I just want the Brewers to lose all the time.
0: I just want a good series because this series has been good.
1: What have the Brewers ever done to you? They've never been good.
0: She's a Chicago fan.
1: I know, but they've the last time they were good.
0: You cannot give her crap about
1: Robin
0: this.
1: Robin Yount was playing. Robin Yount, Jim Gantner.
0: You hate everything out of Boston. You cannot give her crap for hating everything out of Milwaukee. Stop it. You have nothing to stand on here. Nothing. Allow her to hate Milwaukee.
1: I love the group Boston. And there was something about you.
0: No. Lauren, you go right on hating Milwaukee.
1: Ain't no good to hide. I love the group.
0: 10.5 minutes to go in the second quarter. The Suns are beating the Bulls 42-33. Dylan Brooks has 11. Jalen Green has 6. Dylan Brooks is shooting like a madman from distance. He's 3 of 4 from deep. Colin Gillespie has 8 points in 7 minutes off the bench. He's 2 of 3 from distance in this one as well. So the Suns playing with a real good pace already. They had a 40-point first quarter in their preseason game against the Bulls. So that's on tonight as well. ASU taking on Hawaii this weekend, and a change for ASU. Kenny Dillingham is no longer the play caller on the offensive side. No. Going back to the formula they used back in 2024 that won them the Big 12. Kenny is the head coach, not calling plays on the offensive side of the ball, letting his coordinators do it so he can have more of a overseeing role.
1: Yeah, I talked to Kenny a little bit. I think this is, you know, he's really happy about this decision. He was finding a hard time with the balance, calling the plays, and then he was just never with the defense, and he just felt like I just couldn't be engaged with everybody. He felt like he was about 75-80% of who he should be, not 100%. Even with the offense, he felt like he was cheating the offense because, yeah, as a head coach, you're dragged into so many different things. You've got to do this media session. You've got to speak to these guys. We got 11 recruits in. You've got to go talk to all 11 and sell them on Arizona State University. We got boosters coming in. They want to meet you. You got to shake hands. There's a lot of responsibilities that you have as a head coach. So he felt like in some ways, I'm cheating the offense, I'm cheating the defense. So and it was tough for him to watch the defense struggle and feel like I can't help, like I really can't help. So he's going to get back to being the head coach, overseeing everything. He's got good people running the offense, good people running the defense, and he's just going to be able to assist them in getting the most out of them. And he feels really good about this decision.
0: Well, good. I mean, something has to change. You can't lose to Baylor 55-19 at home in your conference opener at home and think that everything's going to be okay. And I don't know if we're going to learn that. This is not one of those weeks we're going to learn that much against Hawaii. They're not very good. I think ASU is a 3-touchdown favorite at home. You'll learn something if they struggle against Hawaii, I guess. They'll learn something then. And then you really get into the teeth of things. And so use this week to get adjusted to this. Kenny said today, hey, it's not that big of a deal. It's really not that big of an adjustment. I don't know. I think it's kind of a big deal, and I think it's kind of an adjustment. I think you do it going into the Hawaii game because you expect that you're going to beat Hawaii, and you could use this to kind of get used to it.
1: Yeah, after they need that, to beat Hawaii up.
0: After that, it's and you say whatever you want about Texas Tech not being as good as they were a year ago. They're still undefeated, and you still have to go there to play.
1: Right.
0: And that's coming up in a week and a half. You got to be buttoned up for that.
1: 12:30 game, right?
0: That's
1: day game. 12:30 game.
0: And then 2 weeks after that, you have to go to BYU. You are staring two losses in the conference like really quickly if you don't get things buttoned up very fast. And once you get to two losses, that's kind of that in terms of your conference.
1: Well, hopefully the London thing is over and they get back to playing that type of football.
0: That is going to do it for us. We're out of here. We'll see you tomorrow straight up 2 o'clock here on the Burns and Gambo Show.
1: Have a great night, everyone.
5: 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It's over. 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
23: 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Alongside Coach Dillingham, here's your host, Luke Lipinski.
24: Guy changed over the next hour. It doesn't look real, but it is real. It's behind us. Alongside Sun Devil head coach Kenny Dillingham, Luke Lipinski here with you, Coach. Thanks for doing this. How are we doing?
25: Doing good. Ready to play a game again.
24: Ready for another one? Huh?
25: Absolutely.
24: All right. Well, let's start with a few takeaways from the last game. You've talked a lot this week, and one of the questions I had for you, maybe you've already answered this, but just, it's not the game you want, but what do you want your players to take from it, because you still have a long season ahead of you?
25: Yeah, well, definitely not the game we want. I mean, that was the worst game that I think, you know, I've been associated with here, and we got to get it fixed. And I think so what I want our players to take away from it was, you know, when a lot of people, you know, when everybody included, when there's a lot of mistakes made, they compound on each other, right? And we've got to be able individually to fix the 1 to 2 or the 3 to 4 mistakes that everybody made individually, because collectively that's bad. But when you break it down, right, it's really not that much stuff to fix. And if we can do that, and then we can get back to playing the game with a relentless passion and energy that I feel like we didn't play that game with. I just felt like we didn't play it with the passion and energy that most of the teams here have had. If we can get back to doing that, it's amazing how miraculous things happen in sports, and you go from zero to hero, and everything that we wanted is still right in front of us. So let's just go back to work and get better and be the best team we can be.
24: Yeah, you know, I heard you say that earlier this week, and you referenced Stephen back in 2024. You guys started 2-2 in conference, and we all know what happened. Different year, different team, obviously, but it is possible. We're still very early in the season. You bring up passion. How much can you coach that, or how much does that just have to organically come up from them?
25: Yeah, I mean, I think our team is, they work their butt off. This is a team filled with workers. But I think there's got to be, you know, I think something that I've, you know, helped instill in teams here is just the energy and the passion and going back and forth and being, you know, a guy who's engaging on all three phases. And so I think, you know, I think we'll play with more passion here moving forward. I think our guys understand that, like, that passion and energy is very valuable to win football games, and it's needed, and it's got to be an identity of a program. And I don't want one game to take away from an identity of a program, right? We got to just get back to it.
24: How much of it, because it was so uncharacteristic, too, how much does that make it easier to fix, ultimately?
25: Easier, yes, maybe. It's more like I told the guys, you're more bothered when you feel like you didn't perform to the level that you can. It's one thing when you lose a football game and another team and they played their butts off and they whooped our butt. But it's one thing when you lose a football game and you felt like you played well. Mm-hmm. And you're like, hey, we played well, they played well, and boom, we lost. I think this was a game where they played really, really well, and credit to them, and we did not. And that combination of them playing well and us not, it makes it more painful. It bothers you more, right? And that's what I told the team was, it should bother you more. And that pain, there's a few ways that pain goes away, right? You can lower your expectations, right? You can be happy, you know, with a minimum expectation, or you can focus on the process of getting better. But like I told them, if you focus on the process of getting better, you're still going to live in pain because you're probably not going to achieve your goal. So you're going to live in that moment of, man, it's not good enough yet. And you got to embrace that until you get to the point, the breakthrough point. And so that's the challenge for the team, is just get back to the process-driven football team. And it's going to sting, and it should sting. And let's get through it.
24: Because you haven't had a lot of games like that, like the only one that comes to mind would be Utah last year, and it's not the same. And again, it's not the same team, but it is the same coaching staff. You do have some of the same players, and as you well know, you guys came out after that and beat Texas Tech. So, I mean, are there elements of that, like, okay, here's a way to respond that you can build off of this week?
25: 100%. I think anytime you get hit in the face the way we got hit in the face, you know, there's, like I said, there's two options. You can stay on the mat, or you get up. And there's no point to get up if you ain't going to swing. You may as well just keep laying down, right? So if we're going to get up and we're going to go put in high workloads, if we're going to show up for voluntary stuff, if we're going to get after it, we better be swinging again. You can't be scared that you got knocked out. You should have just laid down and stayed down, right? So the messaging is like, we're up. Let's get the swagger back now. One game doesn't define us. Let's get our swagger back. Let's go play our brand of football, because that was not.
24: Here's the most important question, because you were talking about how you didn't want your players to live on social media, and you said you were going to search your own name in front of everybody. Did you do that? That's a bold move.
25: I asked them, I said, hey, do you guys want me to, I said, if y'all are looking at social media, like, search my name. So I said, do you want me to search my name? And they didn't really give an answer, so I didn't actually search my name. But I do know what's out there. I understand social media. I know how it works, right? But, yeah, I don't chase those ghosts, because those can only take you down rabbit holes that don't make you better. Like, at the end of the day, the goal is to become the best team you can become. And the best team you can become is understanding what's in the building, fixing and helping what's in the building grow, and external things do not help that. They can only distract you and confuse you from what the things are necessary to get better. And I think so many times in this era, you know, a variety of people can get distracted by all the stuff that really doesn't help fix the problem. And that's how you spiral. So hopefully we can stay focused on the problems that we had and fixing those problems internally. And then those problems can hopefully just get fixed, because that's the goal. And so that's the mission this week.
24: You can do that. I mean, college, look, football just in general, stuff changes so much from week to week. I feel like in college, maybe even more so. I mean, you can be in a position a week from now where it feels like a complete opposite end of the spectrum.
25: That's how it is. I mean, it's the reality show that you're in when you're in sports, mm-hmm. because of the light you're in. Like I told the guys, there's going to be, it's so great, because there's ultimate highs and there's ultimate lows. And at the end of the day, it shouldn't affect how you go to, it shouldn't affect your process. Like, the highs and the lows are so emotional in sports, but if you let them affect the process necessary to get better, there is a problem. And when you, those moments you do let them affect your process, you've got to say, how did it affect my process? What did I do wrong? And how do I get back on a process of success? But the emotions are what cause that up and down in college sports because the emotions of the game are so strong and real.
24: That's why you do it, too, on some level, I guess. I can tell you this. There's nothing bad if you search your name. What comes up is that you are giving the play calling to Marcus Arroyo. So can you give us some of the logic and thinking behind that?
25: Yeah, one, like, after year three, I wanted to coach again. So I wanted to go coach offense again. It's fun. It's fun to coach. Like, that's how I got into this thing.
24: Yeah.
25: I was coaching high school football and Pop Warner football, literally, not even Pop Warner, NYS football, 15 minutes from here where my lights of my car fueled the Skeletons football program. Okay. So, like, I like coaching. And so I wanted to coach again, and I got back coaching again, and I just felt so drawn away from what I felt helped us win in the past, which was going to both sides of the ball and being engaged and going to, you know, crack a joke to a player and then going to correct the D lineman, then talking to a linebacker, then going to talk to a wideout and an O lineman. And I didn't have that. I was disengaged from that because all I was doing was thinking about a play. And I said to myself, okay, well, we're not playing to the cultural standard that I would like, right? Well, what have changed? Just like last year after Utah, I said, what has changed? Okay, we didn't hit as much. Okay, well, let's change that and try to get better. This year it was, well, what has changed? Well, we've been hitting. Maybe it's my engagement in both sides of the ball. Maybe that's something that I could tweak and change. And maybe that is a subtle tweak that makes everybody 1% better. And that 1% becomes 100%. Yeah. People are like, what happened?
24: How ask this the right way. I mean, that's not necessarily the easiest thing to do in the middle of the season, but how much easier does it make it because it's Marcus Arroyo, because you guys as a coaching staff have been together now for a few years, you can kind of adjust on the fly.
25: No doubt. I mean, it's really putting Marcus in a very difficult spot, right? So, and he, you know, when I told him I need him to do it, he didn't even flinch. He was like, is that what's best for the team? I'm in. You know, I'm in there installing an offense, right? And now week five, I'm like, hey, bud, go call it.
24: Here's your offense.
25: Here you go. Go rock and roll, right? And yeah, then let everybody judge you on it, which that's not fair to do because it's what I've installed. But Marcus is the ultimate team player, and he's one of the smartest guys I've ever worked with. So for him to be able to just step right back in, and I got the ultimate trust and the staff to just step right back in and coach good football. That's not even a doubt, but it definitely makes him put his thinking cap on because he's been doing something for so long one way, and now he's got to think of formations and calls a little different way. But he's a pro, and he's one of the smartest guys I've worked with, and he's going to do a great job.
24: That's good. You're keeping him on his toes then, right?
25: Yeah, so I guess that's it.
24: The other part of this, too, is you do get to be, like you said, you don't have to focus on what the next play is in the middle of the game if something happens with the defense. So now you can be involved with the defense more in real time as well.
25: 100%. You know, I've always thought, you know, a head coach is, I mean, everybody has different vision. Everybody has different personalities. I think my personality and my strength is one that needs to be engaged with multiple people and needs to be able to give 2 cents, not call either side, but be able to, you know, give advice or help to all three phases and try to stay engaged. And it's going to allow me to do that. And I'm excited about it.
24: As far as Cutter Bowley, real quick, because I know he gets talked about the most because he's the quarterback. I heard you say earlier this week, like 90% of the stuff that he's done so far is right. So how do you make sure a young quarterback doesn't get caught up in trying to do too much now?
25: Yeah, you just tell him what's happening. Like, hey, 90% of your stuff is right. Let's fix this other 10%. Let's fix these 6-7 plays a game. And if we fix these 6 or 7 plays a game, you know, you're going to be playing at a high level if we can fix these 6 or 7 plays a game. So I think it's just having transparent conversations.
24: We're going to do a lot more here with Sun Devil head coach Kenny Dillingham. We'll get into the Hawaii game in just a second. I want to remind you, Fox 10 Sports brings you lockdown coverage of Sun Devil Athletics. 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
23: Sparky's Den second quarter, presented by Tim Hovick Santan Ford.
5: Now throws deep over the middle and has it for a touchdown to Omarion Miller. A 30-yard completion, and Omarion Miller has his second touchdown reception of the year and the Sun Devils' first touchdown of this football game.
24: All right, welcome back. It's Sparky's Den. Luke Lipinski alongside Sun Devil head coach Kenny Dillingham. Coach, can you take us through that play, getting Omarion Miller that touchdown right there? And at the moment, it was, at the time in the game, it was still very close.
25: Yeah, I mean, it was actually coming off the two-minute warning. First play after the two-minute warning. We had a pretty good feel for when they were going to bring some pressures, and we felt they were going to rotate single high based off of some studies. And so we just wanted to get O on a double move on the rotating safety, and they rotated. O got the double move. Unbelievable play by O. Sip had a great pickup. O-line, great pickup. And cut her through a nice ball right here.
24: Yeah.
25: Right in this
24: right
25: end zone.
24: Behind us. It's perfect. This is a dumb question, but I just want to talk about it anyway. How much does it help your offense, or how, let's say, does it help your offense if you unlock him with Reed Harris and some of the other guys you have out there?
25: Yeah, it's huge, and that's what we're trying to figure out. And I think this last game, there were some signs of unlocking that. You know, I think O had 80 yards, 5 receptions, you know, and we had an opportunity. We were close to hitting another big one to him that would have been a long one, right? And it would have changed the game. And I think if we can get both those guys rocking with Raiden in the middle and you know, the turbos and some of those guys going, I think it can really expand what we do.
24: I got to ask you about the defense, because you had news on Lyric Rawls that he's going to be out for a little bit. That's another guy off your leadership council too, which, I mean, it you can't control that. It's not the best of luck, but how do you make up for that?
25: Yeah, I think, you know, guys like Boogie, guys like Kyan McDonald, guys like Ben Elefeo, guys like Mo Williams, they got to be prepared, they got to be ready, and they got to step up. And I think it's that simple. Is, you know, your time is now, and nobody cares if you weren't playing before, you are now.
6: Yeah.
25: And go play the best of your ability.
24: There was a story that came out this week that CJ Fite at some point was like, this isn't happening. Like, this isn't the way we're going to play as a defense. I mean, he's been a leader. He's been here since day one. But when you see something like that from him, what does that do for you guys?
25: Yeah, I mean, he's been here all 4 years. So he's seen, you know, the challenge of getting the standard to where it's at. You know, he was there when there wasn't a standard, and he was there when we were building it, and he was there for the tough times. He was there for the high times. Like, he's been there through this entire process to get to a point where how we played was clearly unacceptable. And he doesn't want to lose that, you know, because he knew how hard and how much time it took to get to that point, to even get there. So for him to just stand up in front of the defense and kind of go through how that's not the standard, and that's not how that's not going to define us. It's just a good testament of his leadership, and a good testament of, even though it didn't show up, but, you know, just where we're at.
24: Is he a big talker? We've had him on a couple of times. He seems like one of those guys that if he says something, everybody stops and listens. Like, wait a minute, what's he saying?
25: That's exactly right. When he talks, everybody just, I mean, all eyes on him. You know, he's one of those guys that he's not going to talk a lot, but he talks enough.
24: All right, let's get ahead now to Hawaii. This is a unique team, and you've already played a couple conference games, and now you're playing Hawaii. But just big picture with them, they're always a little bit different. What kind of challenge do they bring?
25: Yeah, well, obviously on offense, they run the run and shoot. And the run and shoot's a little bit different of an offense. You know, it's very, very productive. You know, a quick passing game, moving the pocket, getting the bunches, you know, quarterback holding the ball for a second and throwing it consistently, so it's really hard to sack the run and shoot on a consistent basis. And then coach has really kind of tweaked it and put it in his own light, and it's normally a 10 personnel scheme. Now there's some 11, there's some 20, there's some 21. There's some different run schemes added to it. So he's done a really nice job kind of adding and tweaking the original run and shoot. And then defensively, they're very multiple. They're four down, they're three down, you know, traditional with an overhang, and then they hop into the 3-2 stack monster stuff like Iowa State used to do. So they provide a lot of like schematic challenges because they do a lot on defense, and then offensively because how efficient they are in their system.
24: Their quarterback's been there now for a little bit too, and we've talked about this throughout the season. You faced some teams that their quarterback was there last year, other ones like last week, he's completely new to his team. But now that we're 5-6 weeks into the season, is it easier to get at least an idea of what they're going to try to do?
25: Yeah, 100%. Okay. I mean, you're at a point where you kind of know what a team's identity is and what they're going to do. You know, the only exception to that is if there's a quarterback coming back or somebody that you haven't played. Because at the end of the day, your offense is going to be driven around your quarterback. So if they haven't had a quarterback, well, then you have to say, okay, well, they did this without them. And there's way more gray in terms of what you're going to get. But he's been playing for a long time for him, and he's been very productive for a long time. So we have a lot of film that hopefully we can put together a really good plan to take away what he wants to do.
24: They seem, and all season really, have seemed to have like a few different running backs that can get after you, a few different receivers he can go to. When you face an offense like that where it's not just very clearly, here he is, and he's throwing to this guy all game, what does that do?
25: Yeah, it makes it challenging. I mean, that's the run and shoot. The run and shoot is exactly that. They're going to run the ball right at you. Mm-hmm. They're going to shoot that thing out really fast to every single person on the field. And I think everybody gets involved in that system and very quick passing game. And I think the fact that he gets everybody involved makes it challenging to defend.
24: When you have this game coming up this week, is there a balance between, obviously you have to focus on what they're doing, you have to watch film, you guys have to be prepared for it, but how much do you want your guys also looking internally this week and not being so focused on who the opponent is?
25: Yeah, well, the first step when you don't play, you know, well, and you make mistakes, is saying, okay, why did we make those mistakes? Because those mistakes aren't going to go away when you face another opponent. So it's one thing if you, okay, I missed a tackle, let's do more tackling drills. It's one thing if, okay, we bust a scheme that we've never seen, or they have a really good scheme, they run some sort of beater to a coverage. Okay, well, you can practice it, but great job by them. It's another thing if you're making mistakes on things that you know are going to come up in future games and that you know are fairly fundamental to what we do, and why are we making those mistakes? Why is there confusion from that perspective? you got to fix that immediately because that's going to show up in your next game. So the first step is to fix those issues that you know will show up in your next game and then create the best plan possible for your opponent. But if you don't take away, fix the in-house stuff first, then it doesn't matter what your game plan is because you're still going to make the mistakes based off your game plan.
24: Yep.
25: So you got to fix your own self first, and then you can get into what's the best game plan versus this opponent. And then hopefully the stuff that you fixed when you install it versus this opponent are fixed.
24: How much does it help, too, that you can point to other moments, other games this season where you guys have played really well? I mean, I don't know how you would assess it in the games leading up to that, but maybe one bad quarter in the other ones? I mean, I think there's plenty of good stuff you can point to from this year.
25: Yeah, I mean, from a defensive perspective, we were playing good defense in the first three games, you know, and, you know, there was a couple things this last game that, you know, just weren't in sync, and we got to get them fixed. And then offensively, you know, we played good three quarters versus A&M and come back, and I thought for the most part we played solid football in this last game. We just obviously missed a few opportunities in the red zone, but a couple plays made, and, you know, you're 20 points in the first half just like that. And it's usually football, you're not as far away as you think, and you're not as good as you think. You're somewhere in the middle of what that is. And I think we're somewhere in the middle of that game. You know, we're not that team, but we are that team because we showed it. And we got to be able to go play another football game and put on tape who we are. And I'm excited to go play.
24: It has been a sort of a disjointed start to the season with everything we've talked about in the past. And then last week, the practices were at night. Good to just get back to a normal routine this week going into this game.
25: Yeah, we were kind of joking around as a staff. We're like, week five, all right, first traditional week of the season. Let's rock and roll. It was just, you know, that's the game, though. Like, it is what it is. Like, there's no excuse. We're in a rhythm now. Now we're going to be in a rhythm for the next 8 weeks, and let's get in the best rhythm possible and play the best football we can.
24: It's almost Halloween. Now you have a normal practice schedule. There you go, just like you drew it up. How's practice gone so far this week?
25: Yeah, I thought it's been a good week. Our guys aren't scared of the work. You know, they're not scared of the work at all, and I think they've been more detailed. I think they've been more detailed in the walkthroughs. They're still... Like I said, they still practice hard. I thought the energy in our two-minute drill today was really good, specifically, you know, on the defensive side of the ball after the two-minute drill. So I think there's some really, really positive signs that these guys, you know, they want to create an identity, and they don't want that last game to define them.
24: What can you learn about your team at a time like this? I mean, not just the fact that you're coming off that game, you're also coming up, you know, a third of the way through the season, too. How much can you learn from your team this weekend and this week?
25: Oh, emotional toughness. I mean, our program, in the football perspective, smart, tough, the ball of the team. Tough is not just physical toughness. It's mental toughness, the ability to handle the highs and the lows of a season. If you can't do that, you will never be successful, right? And some teams, they hit a low, and they just can't handle it. And it spirals. Some teams, they hit a low, and it propels them to be better than they probably would have ever been without that low because of mental toughness. So what we can learn about our team is what our mental toughness is, you know, what we're made of. When we get our back against the wall, right, are we getting up? Like, we get knocked out. Are we going to get up and keep swinging, or are we going to stay down? And I think this is a group that's going to get up. I have a lot of confidence in this group that they will get up. I have a lot of confidence in who we are as a team. I have a lot of belief in the players. So I'm excited to play another game of football.
24: Yeah, I bet. This is not a time for a bye week. Real quick, we're going to have Carson Smith and Nick McClarty coming up here. What do I need to know about these guys?
25: They're funny.
24: Yeah, okay.
25: Yeah, they're both hilarious. And they've both played really, really well up to this point. Like, unbelievable job by both of them. Unbelievable job by Coach Nudo getting these guys here because they've both played phenomenal up to this point, but they are a funny combo.
24: Nice.
25: To say the least.
24: All right, Coach, appreciate this. All the best this weekend, all right?
25: Thank you. Go Devils.
24: That's Kenny Dillingham right there. I want to remind you, Tim Hovick, Santan Ford, Santan 202 in Val Vista and Gilbert. We are Santan Ford. We'll come back with Carson Smith and Nick McClarty next. It's Sparky's Den on the Sun Devil Radio Network.
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23: Sparky's Den third quarter, presented by Tim Hovick, Santan Ford.
13: It'll be a 40-yard try for Carson Smith, dead center of the field. Kicks on the way, and Carson Smith still is perfect in 2026. 4 for 4 tonight in field goals, 7 for 7 on the year.
24: All right, we're back at Sparky's Den. Luke Lipinski here with you alongside Carson Smith and Nick McLarty here as we as the show rolls on and we look ahead to the game against Hawaii. But first, gentlemen, thanks so much for joining me. How are we doing?
14: Doing great. Thanks for having us.
24: Carson, I'll start with you because that was your highlight right there. I would say things are going pretty well for you right now. Field goals, extra points, it's been a pretty good start to the year for you.
14: Yeah, it's been good. Been feeling smooth throughout the whole season so far, just looking to keep it going.
24: What? How quick was the fit in here? I mean, it seems like guys, when they join this team, it's a pretty smooth transition.
14: Yeah, it's super easy transition because they're just so welcoming. So right when you get here, you just make quick relationships with everybody and just feel so welcoming.
24: The guy to your right, how much do you guys hang out as the kicker and the punter on the team?
14: We hang out every day. We're roommates, so pretty much together all day, every day. So, we spend a lot of time together.
24: Well, Nick is the guy to his right. Nick, how you doing over there?
26: Good.
24: As people can tell from your accent, you're Australian?
26: Yeah, I'm not from here, so it's a blessing to be here, and it's a cool opportunity, that's for sure.
24: What's that experience like playing football in Arizona when you're from Australia?
26: Yeah, it's cool, you know, like... Obviously, it got hot, like really hot here for a stage. Obviously, I came from Ohio. That got, like, this part of the year, it starts to get pretty cold. So, first and foremost, it was just a different change. So, it's kind of cool.
24: Tough to adapt to that while you're also playing football and, like, kind of everything that comes along with that?
26: Definitely. You put the shoulder pads and the helmet on, you're like, wow, this is hot. But obviously, yeah, we don't do a lot. So, you try to make the most of it, but, yeah.
24: I wanted to ask you about specifically the game in London against Kansas because, you know, I've talked to Coach Dillingham a lot this season about how, you know, important special teams is, obviously, every year, every game. But in that one in particular, that was that stretch in that middle where you kind of started all off by pinning them with that punt. What goes into a play like that?
26: It's just a lot of hard work. Obviously, the teammates have to do their job, and they did. So credit to them. We work really, really hard on trying to pin punts in practice, and then it just showed up in a game. So we just made the most of the opportunity we had.
24: Is that, I would think that's one of the toughest things to learn as a punter, because obviously if you're a punter, you know you can kick far. But definitely, there's times where you have to take some off of it, too, to make sure it lands just like that.
26: Definitely, definitely. Like, that ball was only, it was kicking from the 40-yard line. Like, it doesn't need to be a lot, but it needs to be precise. And then obviously ball placement, hang time, location, it's all really important. And obviously getting our gunners in the right position. And then obviously they did an incredible job, caught the ball on the 2-yard line and, yeah, saved a drive and turned into a touchdown.
24: Yeah, so. Okay. It swung that game for sure. I want to go back a couple weeks to that one too with you, Carson, just the experience of going to London. Had you been over there before?
14: No, that was actually the first time I've been out of the country. So it was an unbelievable experience. We had a great time.
24: It was it looked like from the outside you guys had a good mix of like going over there, experiencing it, because you're in London, you don't want to just be like, yeah, I was there, I never went outside or whatever, but you got to experience it. But then there was a moment during the week where it seemed to turn to, okay, now this is a business trip and we have a specific job we got to do.
14: Yeah, for sure. I think we did a great job of balancing having fun and just exploring the country and getting to see all the cool things and football side of things, just finding the happy medium between the two.
24: What was something that you saw over there that you're going to remember? I'll tell you this, while you're thinking that. We talked to Amari Miller about it. He was talking about the food. Talked to Reed Harris and CJ Fight. They were talking about – Reed Harris was talking about people driving on the other side of the road. CJ Fight, I didn't even think of this. He's like, not only do they drive on the other side of the road, they walk on the other side of the road. So he said he was walking the wrong way and people were just bouncing off of CJ Fight. But you were over there for a couple of days. What really jumped out?
14: Yeah, the first thing was for sure driving on the other side of the road. That threw me off for sure. But it was super cool to get to kick on rugby uprights. I'd say that was one of the coolest things about going over there, and different for sure.
24: And kicking in Wembley, too. Yeah. I mean, that's a pretty cool place.
14: Yeah, it was an awesome experience.
24: Nick, what about you going over there? Had you ever been there before?
26: Nah, obviously, because I'm from Australia, we drive on that side of the road. So it was kind of like, it was like down home again. just laughing at everybody, like, oh, look at these guys, like these Americans, and don't know what's going on. But yeah, for me, it was awesome. Like, it was such a cool experience. But yeah, it was probably the same as Carson. Just looking at the rugby uprights, I haven't seen those in a while. So it was kind of cool feeling.
24: Did you play rugby at all growing up?
26: Nah, just AFL. So okay. Yeah.
24: What about from your perspective too? And I know Coach Dillingham, you know, he talked about this going into that. Like, you're not going to play in a stadium all year where the kickers are more appreciated than they are in Wembley. Like, what can you give us a sense of just how big of a deal it is to go in there and play?
26: Definitely. No, it was phenomenal. You know, like, I have a brother that's pretty into soccer. I told him at the start of the year that I was playing at Wembley, and he was like, oh my gosh, like, that's incredible. So, yeah, it was blessed to go out there. We had fun with the rugby ball. We had a kick around. I don't know why there were so many cameras on us, but they loved it just because I don't really see that, and that's something they can relate to. So,
24: yeah. So let's talk about that, and Carson, I'll start with you. Just your role during a game, like, you got to constantly be ready, but when you go out there, it's never low stakes. You know, there's always a chance to put points on the board, or, you know, you're pinning the other team in a tough spot or whatever. So you have to be ready all game, but what are you doing during the game to stay ready?
14: Really, whenever the offense gets to about midfield is when I start getting loose, and then just keeping your head clear and focused on the task at hand and just not overthinking any situation that's going on in the game, and just same kick every single time. So
24: regardless of atmosphere or situation or whatever.
14: Yeah, for sure.
24: Is that stuff that you, I mean, is that, I guess that's mental training. Can you work on that during the week too, or do you have to be in that game situation?
14: Yeah, you absolutely get that mental training throughout practice of just trying to make every kick the same and not changing anything, and basically whatever the situation is, just repeat your same swing every single time.
24: Nick, what about you? As the game's going on, like, how are you making sure you're ready to step in when called upon?
26: Yeah, well, I'm just always working alongside Grayson, our long snapper. We've got a really close relationship, so depending on the down and distance, always just like working with him, getting snaps in, just making sure that when our job's called, we make the most of the opportunity. So yeah, just work with him.
24: Does it help? I would think, like, during the game, to have somebody like that you can focus on, so you're not just like sitting there watching, being like, okay, I'm going to go in.
26: Definitely, and he's got a lot of game experience as well. Like, he's played for the last couple of years, so sort of to have someone in my corner that can sort of like help me out with that as well. Obviously, I haven't played a lot, so to sort of have that it's a blessing.
24: When you say you haven't played a lot, like, what is your experience when you came into this season?
26: Yeah, so I came from Ohio State. I was there for 2 years. I played three or four games. Absolutely blessed to be there, and it was an incredible opportunity, a lot of learning. But all those punts were individual punts in games. They were never consecutive in a game. So to go into A&M, I didn't punt against Morgan State, and then to go into A&M and actually have back-to-back punts, I started to build a rhythm, you know, and then that carried into obviously the last two games. So, yeah,
24: national championship at Ohio State too. That's not the worst thing to experience.
26: Yeah, first 6 months. So it was pretty cool. Yeah, it was a blessing.
24: What you brought up the Morgan State game? You know, everybody loves that, right? The game's going. Oh, that's great. We didn't have to punt at all. What are you doing? Just over like, hey, I'm still here, guys.
26: Yeah, I walked into the locker room and I'm like, wow, guys, I'm real slow. I did absolutely nothing, but I still had to warm up. Still had to stay loose. So. Yeah, I was on Sundays. We have a guy that comes over to our house, and like we get massages from, and does like body work and stuff. Ex player here called Richie, and I'm like, dude, I'm sore. Like I'm real sore. I did absolutely nothing yesterday, but I still had to stay warm. So it was funny.
24: Carson, how did you get into kicking? Like, when did you know? Like, okay, this is a high pressure job. So I mean, you had to choose this, obviously.
10: Yeah. So I grew up playing soccer my whole life, and was friends with a lot of football players on my high school team. And our kicker was graduating that year, and I was like, hey, like, should I come try out? And they're like, yeah, absolutely. Like, come play with us. So I ended up going and talking to the coaches and being like, hey, do you think I could be on the football team? Like, I want to try kicking. I've played soccer my whole life. I think it should come fairly natural. He's like, yeah, like, as long as this crowd isn't going to bother you too much, this isn't your typical soccer crowd, is what he said to me. And I was like, okay, yeah, like, I'm ready to go. I would, like, love to take a shot at it. So it's kind of how I got into it and then just kept going from there.
24: How different is an American football crowd from a soccer crowd? Because soccer crowds are pretty intense.
10: They are. Yeah, so mainly just in high school, the football crowd was fairly bigger, so that was kind of what he was talking about. But, yeah, the soccer crowds are unreal.
24: Yeah.
10: Like, we kind of got to see that at Wembley with the crowd in London, so those crowds can be unbelievable for sure.
24: How different is it kicking, you know, in a soccer game as opposed to, like, how much do you have to adjust to be kicking extra points and field goals?
10: As in?
24: Just the way you kick. Like, I mean, how much does it change what you're doing?
10: It's a lot more technical, I would say, and it's the same kick every single time. So whereas soccer, there's a lot of different variations to kicks you can do and different curves you can put on the ball, whereas football, you want the ball going dead high and dead straight pretty much every time.
24: Yeah.
10: So it's just a lot more repetitive and a lot closer to golf, I would say.
24: Yeah, that's a good analogy. That's a good way to put it. That would be like different if you're used to just, just playing soccer your whole life and all of a sudden you're like, every kick has to be exactly the same. That would be strange. All right, Nick, back to you on this. Just how you work your way through a game. Like, if you, going back to the Kansas game, where you pin the other team as deep as they did, like, that's got to be the best feeling when you're a punter.
26: Definitely. The whole job of our role is just to put the team in the best position, you know. Like, you come on the sideline, you give a high five to the coaches, like, you know, you've done your job. So that's all I'm supposed to do. I'm just trying to put the team in the best position, and obviously it led to pretty cool experience.
24: How tight is that special teams unit? We're gonna talk to Jack Nudo here in a second, but just that's a unique group. Like, it gets kind of, the guy I host a radio show with during the day played special teams in the NFL for 10 years. Like, that's it. And he always talks about how the special teams, it's just a whole different collection of people.
26: Yeah, like, obviously we live together, play golf together, we do everything together. Obviously our job's very specific, like Carson said, it's like golf, it's very repetitive. So we got a really, really tight-knit bond, a really, really good six-man group. So, and then obviously some pretty incredible coaches to go along with it, with a lot of experience, Mike Cyphers being one of them, ex-NFL punter. So and then obviously Jack Nudo with all his coaching experience as well. So
24: to have somebody with NFL experience like that too, I mean, that's instant credibility, isn't it?
26: Yeah, you know, like, it was a blessing. It was one of the big reasons I came here, development and all that sort of thing. So, yeah, absolute blessing.
24: Carson, last one for you real quick, just looking ahead to this game against Hawaii and everything that's happened up to this season. But how big is it for you guys to be home with a chance? You don't have to wait around for a couple weeks to put last week behind you. You can go out there and do it in a couple days.
10: Yeah, it's huge. I mean, this crowd's amazing. They make it easy for us. They're just very helpful towards us. And being at home is exciting. It's fun to play in front of our own crowd and just go out and do the best we can. So,
24: all right. Well, all the best, guys. Carson, Nick, thank you so much.
10: Thank
24: it's
10: you.
24: Great meeting you guys.
10: Nice to meet you.
26: Appreciate you.
24: It's Carson Smith. Nick McLarty right there as well. I want to remind you the portions of Sparky's Den are brought to you by Southwest Gas, fueling the moments that matter most. We'll come back with Jack Nudo next. It's Sparky's Den on the Sun Devil Radio Network.
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4: Sparky's Den with Coach Dillingham. Coach Dillingham's already gone. Pinsky's here with you right now with special teams coach Jack Nudo. And before I get into that, I just want to thank Venezia's for sending over the Reed Zone Pizza, which is Reed Harris's his signature pizza, and he's kind of fed everybody here tonight. And Jack, I don't know if you had a chance to try it yet, but it's very good. It's you got the pepperoni, but it's like the cupping pepperoni. Okay. So it's like, right. And then it's got the crumbled sausage and the Hatch hot honey.
5: Right,
4: too.
5: I'm gonna have to get over there. Yeah.
4: Well, hopefully there's still some left. All of a sudden, there was a lot of people here that I didn't know for the show, but they showed up. It is very good. I tried it, and it's powering me through the show. Jack, thank you so much for joining us here. How are we doing?
5: Can't beat this, right?
4: No, this is pretty nice.
5: October in Arizona and Mountain America Stadium. So yeah. It's pretty awesome.
4: I can't see the moon right now, but there's some of the shows we do, and it honestly looks like it's like a painting behind us, and the moon's just like back there, and it's moving around. But
5: that's the best.
4: Yeah, this is great. Well, how has this season been going for you now, full-time special teams guy, from day one? Like, how has this worked out?
5: Yeah, the transition's been smooth. We got a great staff. People are bought into special teams here. Our players are bought into special teams, and it's a top-down approach. Coach Dillingham, is very involved with special teams, and the rest of the staff is as well. So the transition's been smooth. I think the guys are really buying into what we're doing.
4: I was telling Carson and Nick, the guy who I host a four-hour show with during the day, Ron Wolfley, used to play.
5: Oh, yeah. In the, I know, coach.
4: There you go. And, and for the longest time, in 10 years in the NFL, Pro Bowl four times, yeah, because of special teams, as he says it. And it's funny, I talked to him, and he he's a wedge buster. They don't have that, obviously, anymore, because that's not really legal in the sport. But
5: probably outlawed it because of him.
4: Yeah, probably, actually. Now that you mentioned it, that's a good point. But it does take a different mindset and a different mentality to play special teams, doesn't it?
5: No question. There's nothing else, obviously, in football that's like it. You got to run 50 yards down a field and run into somebody full head of steam, or you got to be able to stop somebody that's running 50 yards or make an open field tackle from that distance. So it's pretty special.
4: What do you look for when you're looking for players to play? And I guess there's a lot of different ways to do this, but let's start with a returner, like kicker or punt returner. What are you looking for from that guy?
5: You got to be obviously one of the best athletes on the field. You got to have that it factor, a guy that has the juice and that can make smart decisions, possess the ball, because you might be a good receiver, but that might not make you a good punt returner. Catching a punt is a lot different than catching a normal pass. So, there's probably a lot of punt returners that may have played center field in baseball. It's a different type of mindset as a returner, but you got to have a different type of dog mentality in you.
4: As far as everybody else running down the field, like you said, either going 50 yards to hit somebody or 50 yards to prevent somebody from getting hit,
5: right.
4: Where does that, like, what are you looking for in those guys?
5: Yeah, that's a mentality thing, and I think if you want to be able to play on offense or defense, you got to be able to do that on special teams as well. If you can't play special teams, I don't know how you can play on offense or defense as well. You got to be able to cover in space, have spatial awareness, be able to run, obviously, and be physical. That encompasses everything within football.
4: You see it a lot, too, where especially when you get down to, like, cut down in the NFL, like, typically the guy who's getting those last few spots is because they can play special teams, too. Mm-hmm. They're not just one-dimensional.
5: No question. We talk a lot with our guys about that, like, unless you're a first-round draft pick, and even then, so you may play on special teams, but you're gonna play on teams, and that could be the deciding factor of whether or not you make the team or not.
4: We just had Carson Smith and Nick McLarty up here, and you saw him. I'll just start with what you've gotten from Carson here. I mean, I didn't want to talk to him and be like, hey, you haven't missed a kick all year. I don't want to do that.
6: don't change it.
4: But I can talk to you about it. I mean, how reliable has he been, both on extra points, but obviously you can go to him pretty much anywhere in their zone for a field goal.
5: Yeah, I mean, and it starts with his

0: approach every single day and practice leading up to it. You know, throughout fall camp, he was, you know, almost 90% on all of his kicks. You know, he's got a great head on his shoulders. He's great between the ears, and he's consistent. And that's what you look for in a specialist. It's just that consistency. You watch his swing, and it's so smooth, and it's the same finish every single time. So that's why he's had so much success so far this season, and he'll continue to have success.
1: How much does that impact the team? I think we've already seen it this year. You know, in years past, we've seen ASU be really aggressive, and sometimes it works and sometimes it doesn't. But there were times where it felt like it was almost out of necessity because you weren't totally sure what you were getting out of your kicker. Whereas with Carson, I think we've seen a few times where you guys are kind of like, yeah, we'll take the points, you know, let's stack them up here.
0: Yeah, no question. I mean, obviously for coach Dillingham and the offense to know that, all right, hey, we're in range, we can get points here, we're good. It's a different mindset for them, probably on their call sheet as well.
1: What about Nick? I mean, the play that really stands out, obviously, is the one in London, but that's not the only big play he's made this season. What goes into a good punter?
0: Yeah, I mean, mechanics. You know, we have the best specialist coach in the country, and Mike Cyphers, and they work together very well. The mechanics, the drop, everything. Obviously, the leg swing, the power, and Nick has all of that. And so for him, you know, he got here in spring, and building it from spring through fall camp till now, it's just been the consistency thing, and you've seen him grow so much from spring until now. So we're excited. He's only going to continue to get better.
1: How do you focus, you know, parts of practice on special teams? Because there's obviously so much attention put on offense and defense, but it's third of the game right there.
0: Yeah, so I mean, we get our segments throughout practice. Coach Dillingham gives us a lot of time to practice special teams. We'll always start off our practices with the special teams unit, and we split it up. We have obviously our core four phases that we'll work on Tuesday and Wednesday, as well as our field goal block. But I would say, out of all the places I've been, we probably work special teams the most here, which is awesome.
1: Where you know, coming off that game last week, that's not really characteristic of this team the last few years. So as far as just the morale, vibes, whatever you want to call it, how's everybody's mentality and practice?
0: No, these guys are competitors, and they're ready to get back to work. And actually, the other day in practice, they were doing a team series segment, and this was after our special teams was done. So we were doing some individual work with our specialists on the other field. And I guess the offense scored, and CJ Fight told Dilly that, hey, I want a field goal, extra point, because I want a field goal block unit out here. And so we didn't know that it was coming, so we had to run. Our guys had to grab their helmets, run from the other side of the field, and go kick a field goal. So that's, you know, that's the type of mentality those guys are. And so, yeah, they're ready to roll.
1: So you're even on call in practice. Like, hey, guess what? We're kicking.
0: Yeah, no question. Carson was, he hadn't kicked probably about 45 minutes. So, yeah, it was good. He made it.
1: Yeah, of course. Yeah. And we were talking to them about this, but it's always been kind of, it's fascinating, right? I mean, those two positions in particular, you've got to be mentally ready all game. You might get called on at any time. I don't even know what the equivalent would be. Maybe a reliever in baseball in another sport, but yeah. I mean, you're not getting called in some small leverage situation either. Either you're pinning the other team, or there's points about to go up on the board.
0: Yeah, you got to be locked in the entire game. And that's the thing too, is they're kicking the entire game. So like, they're kicking into that net the entire game. So they're getting a lot of game day is probably their heaviest workload, just because it's 3.5 hours of them getting into the net, but they have to stay mentally prepared. And we do a good job in practice of them just being dialed into the situation. So if it is that team series, and you know, we know that we're going to have a kick, they're going to be dialed into the situation and understand when their number is going to be called. And so when it comes to game time, it's easy for them.
1: Who are some of the leaders on this year's special teams unit? Like, how much do you lean on those guys?
0: Oh yeah. I mean, we got a lot of guys that do a good job. Kai McDonald's a core four guy for us, and he's been absolutely phenomenal, reliable, made a great tackle on kickoff for us. Talk about guys like Prairie Young Black Goat, guys that, you know, they come up and meet consistently with me to make sure that they're locked in on special teams. Because if you think about everything that they have to do offensively and defensively, mm-hmm. That's where majority of their focus goes to. Like, Kyan plays on defense, Prayer plays on defense. And then on top of that, having special teams, so like, they are extra locked in, and those are guys that you can. And there's a bunch more. Zeth Angel Thuse, a freshman, he's been doing a great job for us. He's really been a core four guy as well. So That's one thing. Our personnel, Coach Dilley, we're using all of our guys. He allows us to use our guys and make sure that they're ready to go.
1: That's good. And that you're right. I mean, it's almost like having an extra job, right?
0: No
1: like,
0: question.
1: You have your other responsibilities, but you can't go out there and be 50% on special teams, or your other responsibilities aren't going to matter.
0: No question.
1: As much. When you look at the group that you have and you see how these guys have really come together already this season. I mean, it's been noticeable the last couple of years that I've been doing the show and you know, since Kenny and this coaching staff have been here, it seems like if you're working a new guy in, they seem to fit in pretty quickly on this team. Even the two guys we just had up here basically said the same thing.
0: Yeah. This specialist room, out of all the specialist rooms I've been in, are so well integrated with the rest of the team. Like I see pictures of them posting on Instagram. Grayson Curtis, our long snapper, with Reed and Cutter, and those, and like they're hanging out with everybody. And that's just, it tells you the culture of this team. They're just as much a part of the team as everybody else. Whereas a lot of cases, sometimes the specialists are off to the side, and you see them hit their kick, and that's about it.
1: Yeah. How much, you know, that's one of those things that's like that's been cool about this program the last few years. I feel like that also would help you over the course of the season, though, on the field. You know, whether you're coming off like a big win or you're coming off a tough game, the fact that you care, you know, that much about the other guys on your team, maybe you get like an extra jolt out of that.
0: No question. Obviously, they're heavily involved and watching, and you know, it feels good as a specialist because there's so many places where it's like, oh, you missed your kick. That's all you do all day. Why can't you hit your kick? Whereas our guys are, if that was to happen, they're picking our guys up and they know that their team has their back.
1: When you're out there and you're one of the players that's making tackles on a punt or even a kick, I mean, how that's got to be one of the more you're playing this for the love of the game, because it's not the most glamorous position. They don't talk about the guys on kick coverage on SportsCenter necessarily.
0: No question. No, it's I mean, our guys are passionate about playing special teams, so when they make a play, they're fired up, and we make sure they know it, especially the next day in the meetings, so they love it.
1: Well, Jack, we appreciate this. This is great talking to you, great talking to Carson and Nick as well. Thank you so much, and all the best this weekend, all right?
0: Thank you for having me. I appreciate it.
1: Absolutely. That's Jack Nudo joining us right there. I want to remind you, Sun Devil fans, every Sunday night at 10:30, watch Fox 10 Sports Night. Richard Sines, Robbie Baker, Megan Plain, and Blake Neiman bring you the best local Sun Devil sports coverage on air and streaming on the Fox Local app. Watch the best on Fox 10, the home of ASU Athletics. This has been Sparky's Den with Coach Dillingham. 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
8: Hello there. Good evening. It's Arizona Sports at Night. Kellen Olson, Mitch Vareldis here with you. Buddy, I'm still getting used to, like, so one of the earliest things that they teach, and I am no savant on the experts the expertise of a proper jump shot.
9: Of course.
8: In basketball, but I know the fundamentals. And the fundamentals, one of the first ones they start you with, square up to the basket.
9: Uh-huh.
8: I'm not taking a proper jump shot right now with our new cameras. I'm facing your desk right now where you normally sit in order to be in shot, because I think what we've learned is if I go where I normally am, which is over here, this is normally where you are at this computer.
9: Yeah, you've got like half of a face in the shot.
8: It's an issue because we want our lovely backdrop on display. So I just kind of like, I was ready to go, and then I went to go talk to you, and I literally went like this to like start talking to you, and I went,
9: hi.
8: There you are. Hi.
9: I'm over here. Am I too far? Well, hold on. Let's see.
8: You're good.
9: I mean, if I center myself there now, if I'm
8: I think
9: here,
8: you got it.
9: My computer's
8: we're making such a ruckus about this if you're listening on the audio format, because we're on YouTube, and we've been on video for a pretty long time now, but we're trying to make sure as many of our shows are on YouTube as possible, really pushing for it. this go around, like season three of our show, if you will.
9: My gosh, because we are in season three, aren't we?
8: We are in season three. This is when we really have to build up on the hype of the strong season one and season two and not have the weird Nikki and Paolo episode that Lost did in season three.
9: You were going to reference Lost. I was going to reference like when The Office had to bring in characters before Michael just took off, right? Like they brought in Will Ferrell for a couple episodes. They brought in James Spader, who I actually liked. I liked when he was on. But either way, yeah, it's throwing stuff at the wall and making sure we still stick, right? Like we want to be stuck on your wall still.
8: Yeah, if you've heard the show a little bit, if you haven't heard it at all, this is when we're out a whole lot. When baseball season is over and basketball season begins, really the only play-by-play obligations we have are playoff baseball, which you're going to be hearing a bit of, and then basketball during the weekdays, at least. Of course, during the weekends, we have football coverage. You just heard Sparky's Den, and you'll hear Big Red Rage tomorrow, and we'll be on tomorrow at 7. We'll be on tomorrow or on Friday at 6 as well. So we have a ton to get to and a ton to talk about over the next couple of days, and don't get me wrong. We're looking forward to Sunday. We're looking forward to seeing all of like the holes that the Lions have and where the Cardinals could perhaps take advantage of them. And we'll get to that later in the week. But the idea that I shot by you and something that's been on my mind a lot, especially with what has been talked about with Marvin Harrison Jr. and Josh Sweat over the last couple of weeks, is not so much the possibility of trading those guys, but in much more of a concept of other sports where we don't really see a team be a buyer or a seller in the NFL, you know,
9: sure.
8: You just kind of make a move or two here or there. If it makes sense for you, you don't just unload your roster. I think there's a really good opportunity in front of the Cardinals in a way that there hasn't been in the last couple of years to be a seller. And before I get to that, and some of the names we'll talk about, here's the information. Adam Schefter was on the Pat McAfee show 2 days ago, talked about the idea of trading Josh Sweat.
10: That's been going on with him for a while now. The idea that he could be dealt, and you know, if Arizona loses some games here, maybe they could get an attractive enough pick that they would be willing to deal him, a big time pass rusher who had 12 sacks last year.
8: And then Marvin Harrison Jr. teams are sniffing around.
10: Marvin Harrison in a situation where I know there are teams checking him out because they've asked me about him. So they're doing their due diligence on Marvin Harrison.
8: So let's start with like the base thought, like the base principle of like idea of what I'm talking about.
9: Okay.
8: How would you subscribe to a football team in week 6 unloading a half dozen guys on their roster, like of their like 15 best players, getting rid of 6 or 4 or 5? Because this is an unconventional thing, but there are reasons to look into doing it.
9: I was going to say, what if alternatively this just plays out over several weeks, and as opposed to massive dump of player goes to team A, other player goes to team B, et cetera, it just kind of plays out over a couple of weeks, right? Like, I guess the example we could follow right now is the Eagles, who sent away Cam Jurgens to the Ravens today. Ravens need offensive line help. Eagles, I guess, are comfortable enough moving off of Cam Jurgens right now.
8: The consensus I saw was that Jurgens not moving at all the same since he struggled, so they moved him to guard, basically, right, to give him more leeway, and even then he didn't move great. So they got a fantastic offer, and they're in a position looking at their Super Bowl chances this year. They were slim anyway. They're like, oh man, a second, like we're never going to get this good of a return on this type of trade for a couple of years. We got to do it.
9: Capitalize on the return now, which I think can very much be implied or applied, excuse me, to this team. When you think about not just Josh Sweat, Marvin Harrison Jr., but just referring to your email, maybe something, but not nothing for Jacoby Brissett. Maybe something, but not nothing for Buda Baker. Definitely something. I don't know how much for Mack Wilson. And then you could even say the same for Roy Lopez, who came back to the Valley this year. I think back to what happened last year when they came out of the bye, they beat Dallas on Monday Night Football, and they weren't bad enough, but they were just good enough. And there was seemingly enough momentum for them to continue with the roster that they had with Jacoby Brissett leading the way. And then they never won our game the rest of the way. And I'm still to this day wondering what would have happened if they'd had traded anybody away at that deadline and tried to consume some extra capital as a result. This year, I would be mortified of them not doing anything, even at a minimal variety.
8: Yeah, we talk about the concept of like, what is an overreaction? What is a proper reaction? Things like that. It is definitely an overreaction for me to say through just 4 games of the season that I feel like the Cardinals are even further behind than I thought they were. Mm-hmm. That is a clear overreaction. I understand me saying that. And I understand that the NFL, any team can go from 5 wins to 12 like that immediately. So for me to sit here and tell you that next year Buda Baker doesn't have to be here because the Cardinals are going to suck anyway, you just can't say that about any team in the league. Like, look at what the Raiders did. They took Mendoza one, and he might sit for at least half the year, three-fourths of maybe the entire year. Well,
9: right, exactly. He could just sit the whole year.
8: If Kirk Cousins keeps going. With all of that in mind, we're talking about, and this idea honestly got sparked by me because I was listening to, I think, Burns and Gambo yesterday, and the guys were talking about quarterback and like the need for a quarterback and how badly you need a quarterback. And Burnsy was like, man, like if there's not a must have quarterback out there, this team has basic football needs. They need an edge rusher. They yep. need an offensive tackle.
9: Yep.
8: And him saying that kind of went in my brain. I was like, man, this thing is just still pretty far away. I wish it wasn't, but it feels like it's really far away. So Buda Baker, 2 years left on his deal. The trouble with Josh Sweat is he's right now, at least at the cap figures I'm seeing, and this is not the NBA, so the NFL gets funky with guaranteed money. Sweat's down for 16 this year, 23.6 next year, and 23.6 the year after that. That report that he was looking for a contract extension, buddy, what are you talking about?
9: Apparently he also said that was not true.
8: I hope so.
9: That was the report out of New York that weekend. But either way, probably something more in the realm of like a pay bump for a solid season out of Sweat, deservedly so.
8: Brissett, on an expiring deal, essentially, there's some non-guaranteed money the year after that. So is Mack Wilson. And you might be, if you're a diehard Cardinals fan, hear the thought of trading Mack Wilson, one of your favorite Cardinals, rightfully so, one of the leaders of the defense, rightfully so. Same thing with Buda. Mack's got a year left. Buda's got two. I'd be surprised if they stayed. I'd just be surprised if they stayed here. And I think there's a concept of cashing in there that you have to consider.
9: So here, let's go down the rabbit hole a little bit more then. So let's say they do full-on fire sale before the deadline in some fashion, whether it's trickle down over a few weeks or they just bulk, get rid of everybody before the deadline. Does that impact whether or not Monty Austin-Fort gets another shot next year?
8: Because, no.
9: Because I think that there's an argument to be made that if he's going to bring in whatever capital that he can,
8: he wants to use it.
9: He will then continue to make the argument of, well, I brought all this in. Let me continue to rework the roster. The only drawback that I would bring to the attention of that scenario is that a lot of these guys that he would be trading away are who he brought in. Marvin Harrison Jr. was a fourth overall pick in 24. That was his draft class. Josh Sweat was his free agent signing last year. Jacoby Brissett, that was his guy that he brought in to be the bridge quarterback, the backup to Murray last year, now the starter this year. Buda Baker is the lone holdover in this situation. Mack Wilson, that was that three defensive guys in 2024, four defensive guys in 2024. Well, he's the only one left out of that crop. And then Roy Lopez just being brought back this year. If you dump all these guys, that's you admitting failure on these additions to this team that you were trying to make better and have failed to make better.
8: And you setting yourself even further up to win 2 to 5 games and get fired anyway. Right. So like this would have to be a decision that goes beyond Monty, or to your point, Monty having securities. Well, I have news for you, Mitch. Monty Austin-Fort has been fired and I'm hiring you as general manager of the Arizona Cardinals. I'm going to give you a draft pick offer for these guys. And you just say yes or no, and we'll just kind of move on.
9: Let's do it.
8: Buda Baker, I will give you a fourth round pick for Buda Baker.
9: I'll take it. Done. Josh, I won't even debate about that, honestly.
8: Josh Sweat, I will give you, man, I really want to say fourth too for him because of how he started the year, but he was so fantastic last year that I'll go a third and a sixth for Josh Sweat.
9: Can I negotiate a second and we pay down most of his salary?
8: Nope. I'm hanging up the phone. It's over. Okay. A sixth for Jacoby Brissett.
9: Done.
8: Just out of there.
9: What do we need to debate? He's getting paid close to 15 mil, I think, is guaranteed this year, and it's expiring. Like, I'll take what I can get.
8: Max on expiring. I'm only going to get 8 to 10 games with him, depending on when I'm doing this. So I'll give you a fifth, but it's like one of those fifths that's towards the end of the fifth.
9: How about make it conditional and then
8: it's... No. No.
9: You know, this job really sucks, Kel. Yeah.
8: I didn't want to do the haggling thing, but haggle this one instance. Go ahead.
9: Okay.
8: Conditional fifth if?
9: I was going to say conditional fifth, and if he plays 80% of the snaps for the team down the stretch, it becomes a fourth.
8: You know who's been one of the Cardinals' best players this year who's on a two-year deal?
9: Who?
8: Roy Lopez.
9: Oh, he's nails.
8: There are a bunch of teams that would love to have Roy Lopez with how he's starting the year.
9: Rotational defensive tackle.
8: a sixth that's conditional into a fifth. I'll put it that way. Like if we can find a qualifier for him playing well enough to upgrade it to a fifth instead of a sixth, would
9: you do
8: it?
9: How about 28 fourth?
8: Oh, yeah, I'll take that. I'll take that in a second. You notice who I'm saving, right?
9: Yeah.
8: Marvin Harrison Jr. I'm only giving you a fifth. That's it.
9: Conditional fourth.
8: I like conditional works the best for him, of course, right? Because like we have the catches qualifier. So we would need to see a certain amount of catches by the end of the year in order for it to. I like the idea of that. That's kind of what I would want with Marv is.
9: It's the only way to feel any sort of good about any potential trade for this cat that might not even get the fifth year option if he stays.
8: You want it to be a fifth that can go up to like even a third.
9: Yeah.
8: Because you don't want to see him go crazy and then you still get that deal. I don't think you're getting a third for him anymore. I thought you might in the offseason. You're definitely not anymore.
9: Are you even going to get a fifth?
8: He
9: put the silencer on everybody and then was not targeted and barely on the field in the second half. Like it's gotten to that point.
8: You'd be surprised how often front office members are even more simple-minded than we are. There's a half dozen front offices who saw the clips of his run blocking that one game and would never trade for him just off of that. They'd be like, that's not my type of football player. If like the Phoenix Suns were in the NFL, they'd be like, that's not our type of guy. We'd never give up. We wouldn't give up a seventh for him. We'd never get him.
9: Not that I'm trying to go too deep down a tangential road here, but like the guy that plays super well but has a sketchy off-the-field persona versus the guy that doesn't play hard enough but has a last name that is a second generation, more often than not, it feels like teams lean for the guy that actually plays well as opposed to the one that just has the name attached to it.
8: So again, conceptually, if you're behind the idea, if you're not behind the idea, the reason you're not behind the idea is because of we just went through our collective total for trading six of their 11 best players and you got a third, two fourths and two fifths and a sixth.
9: And like I barely got to negotiate. Like this job sucks.
8: You didn't.
9: Can I quit? Am I allowed to resign? Do I have to still work 2 weeks?
8: Wouldn't be the worst thing Monty's ever done.
9: Coming up next, change in Tempe. Or is it change? We'll get into it next here on Arizona Sports at Night.
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8: Hi to any baseball fans in the car on the way home looking for some updates. Dodgers advanced to the NLCS. That's the update you didn't want to hear, but I'm just here to tell you good and bad news. I'll lay it on if you need me to.
9: Hold on.
8: Boo! The other series going on right now, it is 0-0 bottom of the first, the other National League series, Padres and Brewers. This has been easily the best series of the DS, the divisional series.
9: Without question.
8: So far, last night was, I was joking with you in the break, it was such a good game overall that had so much energy and so many moments throughout the course of it that I wanted to do the Bill Simmonsification and be like, this is the best game I've seen since. Best playoff game I've seen since. And then you remember the last playoff game of last year.
9: Uh-huh.
8: Game 7 Dodgers and Jays, and it's like, yeah, we're not going to see a playoff game like that in a very long time. So that qualifier is going to be tough to reach. Two on, two out for Austin Hayes up. And then in New York, are they in the Bronx still with the new one? Is that in the Bronx?
9: It's like right next door to where the old one is.
8: That's where they're at, right?
9: Yeah.
8: Yankees trail 4-3. Rays advance with a win there. They took a 4-2 lead. Yankees got a run.
9: They were close to tying it because Anthony Volpe hits it deep to the wall. It was initially ruled a two-run homer and instead was deemed fan interference reaching over the wall. The infamous Jeffrey Meyer, of course, Yankees against the Orioles. He contests that a fan touched it and reached over, blah, blah, blah. We had that again, but against the Yankees. So instead of 4-4, it's 4-3. Sorry, continue.
8: Shout out Anthony Nash, someone I followed and talked with on Twitter for a long time. He's a Suns fan, and he's a Yankees fan, too. And he tweeted, Dua Lipa's at the game, and he tweeted, imagine interfering with a home run in front of Dua Lipa. How embarrassing. Just having a mortifying moment. Marlins man needs to stop talking to her and leave her alone. Katie Nolan had another really good tweet.
9: Okay, look, her husband needs to step in and play defense. Callum Turner is there, so the least he could do is intervene if he has to.
8: How, for like someone not from America, how, and who's not a baseball fan, how would you explain Marlins man to them? It's like, okay, well, he's a fan of this team, but like this team is, and then you're explaining what the Marlins are for 4 minutes. Like they're really good, and they actually have two championships.
9: They did a color scheme change not too long ago, but then they changed from that color scheme, and then.
8: Yeah. But anyway, this guy, he always wears the same uniform every time, and he sits behind home plate because he just wants to be on TV and wants people to talk about Marlins man, and he always has his phone out, and he's always recording everything instead of sitting there and watching the game, and he wants to be a celebrity so bad. There you go, Calvin.
9: When did
8: Turner.
9: That
8: There's
9: start?
8: Your,
9: was that 12, 13? He's been around for almost a decade and a half by now.
8: It's been a while. This was a thing in wrestling, too, for a while, where like the same people on the quote unquote hard cam side would always be over there, like in the first couple of rows. And
9: yeah.
8: You're like, man, do we know what Marlins Man does for a living to afford all this?
9: Enough, clearly, yeah. If he's going to the biggest baseball games and sitting right behind home plate.
8: And just able to go whenever he pleases, right. It seems like.
9: He must be in like venture capital or private equity or something.
8: What?
9: I know.
8: Come on.
9: The most likable people
8: that
9: you know.
8: In this day and age, he must be a gem. Kenny Dillingham, who is a gem to all of us, even us Wildcat fans, we tend to enjoy him coaching a football team. He's going to be coaching it in a different way. At least for the next game, we'll see how long this continues, but Marcus Arroyo will be taking over offensive play calling duties, and we see these changes from time to time, and you kind of wonder what they mean, what it's going to impact with the team. The context here is that Marcus Arroyo called all of the offensive plays, or the majority of them. He was the offensive play caller during the 2023 season. He was the 2024 season, excuse me.
9: I was going to say there's a big difference between those two seasons.
8: The Big 12 title game. And then last year, he was a play caller up until the bowl game when Kenny took over. And then Kenny took over at the start of this season as well. But now he is passing it off to Marcus Arroyo. He explained why.
0: You know, I just want to be able to be a head coach again. I want to be able to have balance. I want to make sure our team has the one singular minded focus and passion, energy. And I think it was a mistake for me to remove myself from being the head coach.
8: In other words, the amount of focus and the lack of communication and the amount of mental mistakes that I saw last week was so unacceptable that I have to put down my responsibilities elsewhere and get my paws on everything else because we're a mess right now. That's how I interpret it, at least. Let me know if I'm overreacting again.
9: Let me put it this way. They're doing a lot of... Have you seen The Naked Gun?
8: Yes.
9: The scene where the car and the doctor that gets hypnotized crashes into the fireworks factory at the bottom of the hill.
8: Yeah.
9: And Leslie Nielsen's just like, nothing to see. Nothing to see here while everything is exploding behind him. I don't think it's to that level, but it has like a whiff of that. And so many different ways that we've talked about how Hawaii can be used as like a, if you need to change things up game, right? Because you've played two conference games, you've played against Texas A&M, like you have a gauge on how good your team could potentially be. This was not something that I considered in terms of things they could change for the Hawaii game. Cause we've talked so much about, do they make a quarterback change? Do they make adjustments with their defensive person? You know, all that kind of stuff. It had not crossed my mind, that Kenny was the one calling the offense to start the season. I had totally just memory holed that. And that B, changing the offensive play caller might actually put the offense in successful situations, because I don't think doing that is going to improve the poor protections we've seen from the offensive line and the inability to get the run game going. I mean, it might, but I don't see it happening at least this week.
8: Are you ready to take a brave step with me?
9: Sure.
8: Because of this new setup, I'm going to click on this left-handed. I'm using the mouse left-handed. I don't have enough room to, like, it's an awkward reach. So here we go. Left-hand click. Marcus Arroyo and a fan should expect anything different schematically with what he's calling.
0: Fans expect for us to be pushing these guys and put the best product we can out there, putting our guys in position. We've got to execute better wholeheartedly. We know that. We got to make sure devils aren't beating devils. You know, we've got, I think, 13 drive kills on our own. Drops, turnovers, things like that. We've got to stop getting our own way. And that starts with us being able to be disciplined and coach these guys hard and get them in a situation that is like game-like situations in practice. And outside of that, it's you know, plays are overrated.
8: Mitch, that isn't, and he's not going to come out here and say, yeah, Kenny was calling crap plays, that's why I'm taking over. But everything he's talking about was the offensive struggles. That is not because of the play calling. Like,
9: that's
8: the thing
9: that he coordinates, right? I believe.
8: Exactly. I don't really expect anything to change in that regard. It's like, and now if the operation tightens up, you know, it's because of Kenny, and who knows better than anyone how to tighten his team up the best. It's Kenny. So he relinquishes this part of it. And also just talked about like I don't want to say emotional, but it was like the way he feels connected to a team the most as a coach is not by getting in the weeds with offensive play calling.
9: Right.
8: So I'm more interested to hear from him. I don't know if he's answered this question. What led to you initially doing it? Like, what led to you carrying this over into this year? Because he clearly felt it was a mistake in hindsight that he's taking back now.
9: Well, I'm trying to remember because they really couldn't get a gauge of the offense last year because Sam Levitt was hurt for a majority of it.
8: And a lot of Jeff Sims.
9: Down the stretch, there was a lot of Jeff Sims, so you kind of have to change the way that you're calling offense. And in some cases, it worked, right? It was we always joked about it. It's the live and die by Jeff Sims, because on one play, he's ripping off an 80-yard touchdown run, and then on the next play, he's fumbling 20 yards out from the end zone. This situation's a little bit different because I'm not really sure what the offense is. And 4 games in, 5 weeks total in, me not knowing what the offense is has me rather concerned because they can't really develop an identity if they don't know who they are. And this is a team historically, at least in the Kenny Dillingham, and I've mentioned Sean Aguano era, who's the running backs coach. This team is very much a ground and pound run first type of team that then utilizes its passing game to get downfield if they have to. But now the version of this team, at least on paper, is one that would rely on its skill position guys, its X and its Y receivers first, and then kind of use the ground game to help better set up the passing attack. But they haven't been able to do that so far this year.
1: So it'll be a big theme for us when we talk about this game on Friday. They need this to be not just a big win, but a clean win.
9: Yeah.
1: Like, you need to win by 3 or 4 scores because you are executing properly. Because if their lack of execution carries over into some of these more marquee games, then they're going to be in trouble. And they're going to even be in trouble against some of the lowly teams in the conference. Like, the reason why I feel like Arizona has been a better team than Arizona State so far is just because we're executing better. And don't get me wrong, we've started games terribly, but we have found a way to execute a lot more consistently. And it's no question which team is playing cleaner football right now, just to use them as an example of a team that is rising above the mediocrity of the conference right now in the majority of it. ASU stuck in the mediocrity of it, and they need to come out clean on Saturday.
9: Coming up next, a Suns starter has already, well, I guess the second Suns starter has taken an injury. How severe is it, and what should we expect from the team going forward? That's next here on Arizona Sports at Night.
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22: 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You got run off the field by Baylor. And when you're talking about like losses over the Kenny Dillingham era, I tossed 2023 out. He was cleaning up an absolute mess. 2024, their 3 losses were by 8 to Texas Tech, by 10 to Cincinnati, and they should have beaten Texas in the playoff game. They lost some games last year, but it was by 4 on the road in Mississippi State. It was by 8 to Houston, who was good. They could have beat U of A if Jeff Sims didn't turn the ball over as much. The only one is the Utah game where they got smoked, but Utah has had their number. You didn't have Levitt. This was out of nowhere.
21: Wolf and Luke, middays 10 to 2 on Arizona Sports, the local
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3: Hey, this is Jared, and tomorrow at 6 a.m. we'll look at the Suns' second preseason game. Will Dylan Brooks avoid a technical, or will he karate chop someone in the bean? 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
1: No karate chop, Jarrett, no technical foul, I believe. He has gotten in two separate, like, one-on-one stare downs with Bulls members. He also
9: does it count?
1: Crap out of Benny the Bull again.
9: That's what I was going to ask. Do you get a foul if you go after Benny? Because Benny is an institution in the NBA.
1: Those two seem to be besties. They get together and do all sorts of tomfoolery. The Suns trailing the Chicago Bulls 111-108 with 3:51 to go in the fourth quarter. Your headlines from preseason game number two at the top: Miles Bridges only playing 8 minutes because he slightly tweaked his right ankle. Everyone calm down. It's fine. Suns fans can get very doom and gloom immediately. And guess what? That's because they're Suns fans. I understand why. I'm not saying they're irrational in how they're reacting. Like, if a Yankees fan's being doom and gloom, it's like, brother,
9: you are the yourself. New York Yankees.
1: Relax. A Dodgers fan.
9: You relax. Are the LA Dodgers. Relax.
1: Easy. You don't need to relax, Suns fans. It's okay. But from what it looked like a pretty basic ankle tweak, nothing like high ankle sprain, anything like that. And even so, we are 2 weeks away on the dot from the season opener. So I think practice will be on Friday. We'll speak with Odd at the latest on Saturday. So we'll have updates there. Osu Igudaro starting for the second straight game with the starters. Seems to be leaning in his favor that he is the leader in the clubhouse for the starting center spot, if not is just the starting center already.
9: Especially if, and this is just one example, I can't recall how he played on Monday in particular, but what was it? You and I were talking in the break where it seems like Tobe Awaka was kind of having his way with Malwatch. And in the brief moments I was able to capture, it just seems like it's not that he's not catching up with the speed. I don't think that's what it is, but there's a couple of times when there's a cutter that's from behind him in the paint where he just doesn't have the spatial awareness or the awareness yet about what's going on.
1: Like a mental hitch.
9: Right. And then as a result, they get a Beckett that's uncontested. So it's like little minor tweaks here and there. So I guess I wouldn't be surprised at this point if Oso ends up starting this season.
1: And it's preseason, so we're not considering overreact to anything that we're seeing, but we're talking about the starting center spot for opening nine based on what we've seen so far and what we've seen from Malawach. It has been more of that. Look, you and I are not sitting here and saying he hasn't improved, that he doesn't have a bright future or anything like that. What I will say is we're just seeing the gaps in his play as a raw and young player that won't get tolerated as a rotational player, let alone a starting player as well. And I think that even if Kamon was starting, he'd probably be playing a maximum of like 22 minutes a game.
9: He got 25 tonight, just for reference.
1: Yeah, they're letting him run a bit right now. I think he's still out there right now. Like, we haven't even seen Duop Reith or CJ Huntley yet. So he has been playing all of those center minutes when Oso hasn't been on the floor to get some good conditioning in with the second and third unit there as well. But look, I talked about it last year. I'm not afraid to say it again this year. This isn't a good sign. Like he should be winning this job. If he is a top 10 pick in his second year, a lottery pick in his second year, in this type of situation where Oso, we all say it, is best used as a backup center right now until certain advancements happen in his game, but he's too impactful. He makes his teammates better right away when he's on the floor. His coach says it. All the players say it. We all know it when we watch the game. That spot is still there for Kamon to take, and he's not ready for it yet. He's just not ready for it yet, and it's, if it's anything, it's a bad sign. It's not ominous, per se. It doesn't mean he's a bust. Everyone calm down.
9: Not yet, at least.
1: Burns, he had that random clip, remember, like 3 months ago, where he was like, oh my gosh, like everyone's like really upset about me, just kind of saying Kamon needs to prove something this year.
9: This is what happens. This is the general, the genuine nature of the position that we have. We have a microphone in front of us. We're expected to react within a 24-hour news cycle. This is what you get, is us trying to create hyperboles or overreactions as a result of some iffy,
1: but it's not a hyperbole over an overreaction to just say that he needs to be an impact performer this
9: year. That's just a genuine observation, and we're passing it along as it is. Don't take us as word as bond, because guess what? If 2 months from now he looks like an absolute menace, like the dude that he was at Duke,
1: we're wrong.
9: Yeah, we're going to look stupid.
1: We're idiots.
9: You know what? We're talking about preseason basketball. Get off our ass already.
1: Well done.
9: You're welcome.
1: Kamon is just going to be in a position now where he gets to thrive with the second unit. And I think that might ultimately be what's best for him, because that starting unit is going to have to figure out some stuff that we talked about a lot already. Mm-hmm. We won't expedite any. We'll expedite it there. But tonight, as soon as the energy sucked from the starters, Goodwin does in. And what does Goody do? Makes a guy dribble it off his leg like he does 50 times a year. Loud celebration. The bench gets going. The other energy gets going. Then Colin hits a three. Then Ryan gets a block. And then it just, the gear starts spinning.
9: Dominoes
1: again.
9: Baby.
1: And for Malawach to be with that group, I think is going to be helpful for him as well. I do think that you're going to be mitigating a little bit of what Oso does well with the starters. Like, you're not going to be able to maximize what he does well with that group, because some of the time he's just going to be finding somewhere to stand while someone dribbles the basketball and then shoots it. But other times he is going to be able to get the ball movement going in a way that that group desperately needs. There's two sides of it.
9: Okay. Thought here, just randomly as we're talking about this. How would you assess his ability to just dribble? Because I'm setting up for something here.
1: Oso's ability to dribble?
9: Yeah.
1: He can dribble in a straight line to the point where if you're sagging off of him in the half court at the top of the key, he can dribble by you. Like crossovers, shake, wiggle, none of that. And he doesn't need that.
9: I mean, facilitate the offense, dribble the ball up half court and run things that way.
1: He can dribble the ball up past half court and then pass it to someone. Like, he can sit there, hold his dribble, and then someone comes around to curl around the 3-point wing or whatever.
9: Okay,
1: and then get the ball to them. But the actual like action, like, comes at a small screen for me and I roll it, like I run it. He's not that, like, you've watched Jokic your whole life.
9: Watched
1: like
9: plenty. Yeah.
1: He can run a pick and roll in his sleep. It's not that level of ball handling,
9: but just somebody who might be the best at facilitating for this offense that has four guys that want to shoot the basketball outside of it. That's kind of what I mean. Like,
1: is Oso Iguodaro the point guard, actually, is what you're saying. I kind of love this take.
9: Is there a way that they can utilize Oso within this offense where he's not just kind of, I don't want to use the phrase dead weight, but you know how there's always the guy that's left on an island? Like, we're not going to guard him until he proves to us he can make his buckets. Like, they've got four other dudes that want to shoot the basketball. We all want Devin Booker to shoot the basketball the most. And we understand that that comes with the sacrifice of having to hold the basketball a lot for whoever's going to facilitate the offense. So my thought exercise is just, why not try and make Oso be that guy, especially if he's going to be starting a majority of the games this season?
1: He is going to be. He's going to be like the hub. And if you're not familiar with like the term, like hub for like a center, essentially, and like Jokic is sort of a pioneer of this, or even like you go back to Domantas Sabonis' father, Arvidas. Like, go back and watch him or Vlade Divac hold the ball at the top of the key. And they'll hold it there. And like, instead of running a ball screen, like, some guy will curl around and kind of use him as a screen to come get the ball. Or like, okay, you're going to top lock that, meaning deny the handoff at the top of the key around, then I'm just going to back cut you and then get a layup. Like, there's other movement that can happen. Then he can make the passes out of that as well. And then obviously he's the best screener on the team by far. I think that's where, if there's one point where Malawach has to get better besides like knowing where to be, it's screen setting. He's already pretty solid at it for where he's at in his career. Yeah. But Oso is just a really, really good screener. And the guys, if you ask anyone on the team, even like Luke Kennard, who's been with him for 2 months, I'm sure if I asked him tomorrow about his screen setting, he would rave about it. And those are the parts where Oso is going to be able to impact that unit no matter what. What I'm saying is, like, when it's mid-post Dillenburg's ISO time, he's just going to be standing over there, and that's what's going to happen for Kamon, too. The difference is you don't want Oso standing, and you don't want the ball not moving
2: right
1: when Oso is out there as well. Ryan Dunn for the second straight game, getting in ahead of Rashear Fleming. Ryan's looked good in these two games, but there is a deeper conversation to have there that essentially boils down to, okay, Ryan knows where to be. Ryan is not going to make as many mental mistakes as Rashear. Rashear can just be way more impactful, and his potential is so much higher that why not live with the mistakes for the 14 minutes you're handing out to one of these two guys to see what you have in him. And it seems like for now, at least, they're going to go with Ryan instead.
9: It's hard to gauge fully from preseason games. Like yesterday, Gillespie and Goodwin were the first guys off the bench naturally, and today they were like the seventh and eighth, if I'm looking at this box correctly. But I think it even goes a step further. Like Koa Pete just entered and he's only played 4 minutes. And there's still a lot of commentary, in particular from Brian Gregory at Media Day with Burns and Gambo, just casually kind of dropping in Koa Pete into conversations about guys that can help with their paint presence and their rim pressure, right? Like, and here he is barely getting minutes at a preseason game. It just feels like this team is putting their more trusted guys out there because they think they can still compete. And once again, we go back to the central theme of, how can you have continuity and also develop players at the same time? It feels like they're leaning more on the continuity than they are the development, at least two preseason games in.
1: Going to be good auditioning time for those three guys if Miles misses the rest of the preseason or even just a preseason game or two. The starters are going to sit for at least one of these games, maybe two.
9: Right.
1: So I'm curious to see minute totals if you're aware, and like if you're looking at Saturday, potentially going to go see the Spurs and maybe Wemby if he plays. I don't know. 23 for Dylan Brooks, 23 for Booker, 18 for Iguodaro, 22 for Green. In other words, like if they wanted to play again Saturday, they totally could. And I'm guessing that they're going to.
9: Yeah,
1: I would assume that is the game. That is the game where they will play. They'll sit for the one. Is the next one Tuesday or Wednesday of next week? The road
9: Wednesday.
1: Game. And then the home game is on a week from Friday. I think they'll play in that one too, because you want to keep the legs fresh.
9: Just for like 5 minutes, probably.
1: But they'll keep them out. You just need to keep the minutes in a pretty decent spot. You can't give them the whole of next week off, because you need to keep them ramped up for the regular season coming around in 2 weeks from today. How about that?
9: Surprise, surprise. The Dodgers are back in the NLCS.
1: Boo! We'll
9: get into that and much more MLB playoff news next on Arizona Sports at Night.
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11: Hey, it's Luke. 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
12: And the 0-2, swinging a high fly ball into right. That should do it. Tucker is there, and the Dodgers win 4-1, the final. They take the series 3-1 against the Atlanta Braves. Once again, this Dodger machine is moving on to the National League Championship Series.
13: Boo, Dodgers. Boo. Boo, Dodgers. That was not in Dave O'Brien's highlight play-by-play call, by the way. That was me booing. Boo.
14: 3-1 series win over the Atlanta Braves, who could do nothing to the Dodgers bullpen in this one earlier today. Tyler Glasnow walking 5-4-2

0: 2/3 with a hit and an earned run allowed, striking out 5. But then the rest of the game, the 4 Dodgers relievers combined to allow 2 whole base runners. And this 8th and 9th duo that they've got with Tanner Scott and Edwin Diaz looks pretty sharp right now.
1: It's that fun conversation that we had about the Diamondbacks a lot. It's like not being able to capitalize with runners in the scoring position, especially early, because now this Dodgers bullpen seems to be in a groove, right? Especially if they can get Edwin Diaz back to looking like Edwin Diaz, then it's, you know, the Padres have their version with Adrian Marijuana and Mason Miller. Well, the Dodgers version is more expensive, and Tanner Scott's been excellent this year. If Edwin Diaz looks like Edwin Diaz again, it might be cooked once you get to the 8th inning against them.
0: Very interestingly, when you sort of like look at this series overall for their bats, their leader in hits for this series.
1: Ooh. Is it
0: only 3 players had more than 3 hits? I'll give you that.
1: Okay. I was going to guess Kike because he had the home run yesterday.
0: Don't get me started on that, dude.
1: How he has as many postseason home runs
0: how
1: as
0: the
1: David
0: Dodgers
1: Ortiz.
0: Have him. It's not even that. That's the type of stat, by the way, where you go, well, Kike Hernandez has played in a million playoff games, of course.
1: Yeah.
0: He has just around as many plate appearances as David Ortiz. It's that he turns into a generational power hitter.
1: Yeah.
0: He's one away from tying Reggie Jackson and Mickey Mantle for playoff homers.
1: Hey, if we're lucky, he'll catch Manny Ramirez. He's only 10 away from that, I think.
0: The answer, 4 hits for Andy Páez. He had 4 hits and a walk. Freddie Freeman had 4 hits and 2 walks. And then Kyle Tucker had 5 hits and a walk as well. Those were 4 singles and a homer for him as well. The story was their pitching, and that's, of course, where this team just gets really scary, right? And really terrifying is the fact that they don't need a good offense with this pitching staff.
1: It's part 2 of the staff, right? Where Yoshinobu Yamamoto looked like nails again. Tarek Skubal, Blake Snell, and then Tyler Glasnow, who wasn't great today, but good enough, especially when the Braves can't produce runs. It'll be interesting to see who they get, because if they have to go on the road and face Milwaukee, I don't know how much of a difference it'll make. But I do think the Brewers are just the better team in terms of the intangibles and the clutch hitting ability, where the Padres, at least in terms of monetary spending, go toe to toe or closest toe to toe with the Dodgers. So who do you think has a better chance of beating them? I think is the conversation.
0: Can I skid for 1 second?
1: Sure, sure.
0: We did this about the Phillies last year, and we don't talk about this because we're not in Atlanta, but you look at what this core has been, the caliber of players that they have had.
1: Yeah.
0: This is a disappointing team for the last 10 years. That includes a championship. They won a World Series in 2021, but you kind of go back to like when the Freddie Freeman era was ending. And then it's like Austin Riley, Matt Olson, Ozzie Albies, Ronald Acuna, who were bled into some of those teams as well.
1: Yeah.
0: They lose in the NLCS in 7 games in the COVID year, win the World Series in 2021. Then it's NLDS loss, wild card round loss, no playoff appearance. And then they just lost in the divisional round again. It has been one of like the more consistent and best teams in the National League in the last decade, but their playoff outages have been severe. Like if you would have looked at that team 6 years ago and you looked at the years that Acuna would have, Olson would have, Riley would have,
1: right,
0: those pitchers would have, they'd get Chris Sale, and Chris Sale would be like a Cy Young candidate. Like, you'd be shocked at like the playoff failings of this team.
1: And I mean, all of their successful players are severely, I would say, underpaid given the market value of them, right?
0: Yeah.
1: Like they acquire these guys and then they just give them big deals because they're not going to fight about it in the moment. And then as the time goes on, you're like, wow, Matt Olson, who plays like literally every baseball game, is getting severe under market value. Ronald Acuna Jr. gets signed after his rookie of the year, and then he's won an MVP since. Drake Baldwin, they signed him to a deal as soon as his rookie year was done. Like, it's just, it's crazy the way they operate. But yeah, the playoff failures are eventually going to eat at this core.
0: So you asked Brewers or Padres.
1: Yeah.
0: And that's a really difficult question to answer, because I think in terms of like the meeting the moment and having like the stars that I talk about lacking in Milwaukee, which is unfair, because as you pointed out to me when we had this conversation the other day, they have stars.
1: They do.
0: But it's like the oomph that you need to compete with the Dodgers, in my opinion.
1: Right.
0: Is they have, and like if you look up at the TV right now, you're about to see Fernando Tatis Jr. hit a ball 430 feet to tie this game right now. And that is the type of guy that I want to come up against the Dodgers. With that said, the guy that's pitching for the Padres is Walker Buehler, and we're talking about a 7-game series.
1: Right.
0: And the Brewers have the arms to keep up in a series like that. The Padres absolutely do not. They have Pivetta. They have King, who was glorious last night.
1: Awesome.
0: But they do not have the long-term starting pitching in the back end of their rotation to compete in a 7-game series, I think.
1: Yankees, Rays 4-3. Giancarlo Stanton pinch hitting with a runner on. Two strikes, two outs. Now a 2-2 count. It's getting tense in the Bronx. I mean, they have no choice but to win, obviously, but this has turned into a very intriguing game, I must say.
0: It's been a really fun postseason, and thank goodness it is, because I don't know when we're going to see baseball again. It might be a few months that we're going to have to wait deeper than we normally do. So we'll have a lot more on ESPN 620 AM that you can hear with those updates. And until then, have a good night. We'll see you tomorrow at 7.
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1: Matt Hill, Stories from the Summits of Sport, a collection of this man's ESPN work, is available on Tuesday, September 22nd. So 3 weeks from today, wherever you get your books is where you can get Seth Wickersham's newest book, Beyond That Hill. And so you're saying this is just a collection of stories from your quarter century of work with ESPN that have not made it in any of your pieces or works, or and this, you're sort of hoovering up all the good stuff and putting it in a book.
2: It's an essentials. And so, you know, and I think that like what you try to do with something like that is, you know, you're not only trying to give the readers, you know, your best stories, but you know, you're trying to reflect, you know, how sports and maybe even the country has changed so that the book has a point. Right. And so, you know, there's stories that I've done on people like Kobe Bryant or Tom Brady. There's stories that Don Van Natta and I did in there that, you know, especially our Goodell Jerry Jones story from 2017. I think of all the ones we've done, that one is the one that, you know, I'm proudest of. There's just a ton of great backstory to that one. And
1: like what?
2: Well, remember, so that was the fall of 17, and it was a tough year for the league. Remember, President Trump in his first term was coming after the kneelers. They were scrambling. You know, Don and I had that piece of reporting from Bob McNair, you can't have the inmates running the prison. I mean, it was a tough fall. And in the middle of it, Jerry Jones was threatening to sue the NFL to block Rodgers' contract extension. And it was a cold war between two of the most powerful people in sports. And, you know, we felt like we could tell a really insider-y story about that one. And we just have a ton of colorful reporting in that story. But I'll never forget, the story was about to go to print. And I was driving from New York to Connecticut. And I got a call from Don. And he said he had just gotten off the phone with an impeccable source who said, at the beginning of the year, there was this phone call with Roger Goodell, Jerry Jones, and Jeff Pasch, who was the league's general counsel.
1: Right.
2: And it was about Zeke Elliott when they were going to tell Jerry that Zeke was suspended, which Jerry was surprised about, to put it mildly.
1: Oh, he was pissed.
2: He was so upset.
1: Right.
2: And the source said, we're not at liberty to say what happened, but there was some colorful language, and you guys should try to figure out what was said. And so we're both working the phones, and we end up learning that, you know, Roger and Jeff tell Jerry about Zeke's suspension. Jerry, you know, got very upset, and he says, you know, you think Bob Kraft came after you hard. Bob Kraft is blank compared to what I'm going to do to you. And, you know, the process of gathering that reporting and getting it into print and showing readers a deeper look at the sport that, you know, look, I think people love football most and know about it the least. That was our goal with that story and all of our stories. And that was a particularly fun one.
1: So out of the names of the folks that you have in here, my goodness, Mahomes, Brady, Prime, Kobe, just the name four. Who was the most fierce competitor that you've come across? Whether it was gleaning something from the interview with him or her, or stories that were told by others about this subject.
2: That's a great, I mean, there, once you get to a certain level of the uber competitors, obviously Brady, I think, you know, I first met Tom, you know, so I was hired in 2000. He graduated from Michigan in 2000. Fall of 2001, I'm getting my first kind of shot to go write big feature stories for ESPN. They send me to Foxborough to write about this young guy who's coming on well and playing well in relief of Bledsoe, and then we'll probably go back to the bench. And so I meet with Brady. This is like October of 01. He's wearing like a gray sweatsuit and a backpack. He looks like a junior at Michigan. Mm-hmm. And I'll never forget, he said, you know, football's always come really easy to me. And, you know, at the time, we were both young men kind of getting our career breaks at the same time, and I didn't have the perspective to understand what he was saying then. But I think that like anytime he says something like that, he means it to the bottom of his soul. And I think that like the intensity that the fire within him compared to other people, I think is pretty unique. And I mean, that's not like a groundbreaking statement. There's well, a lot
1: when
2: of
1: you're
2: examples
1: comparing you to someone like yeah. Kobe, though, right? I mean,
2: yeah, Kobe was motivated, but Kobe was different, obviously, because he had the spotlight on him being a first round pick from the beginning. And so he had something to kind of live up to, whereas Brady was under the radar for a bit.
1: And also at Michigan had a share time with Drew Henson. Mm-hmm. And he showed up after Greasy won the national championship. Mm-hmm. So he had those big shoes to fill. And I guess Kobe was a massive prep star in Philadelphia.
2: He was.
1: You know?
2: I think Brady just, you know, the little things he said over the years that you look back on and you think, those were the clues. You know, football's always come easy to me. It doesn't mean that he never had to work at it, because he obviously worked his tail off. But I think that, like, those are the things where he had, like, an innate sense of the game, and he kind of took to it in a special way that, in retrospect, you kind of see those little moments as lore or little clues. And another one happened, like, about a decade later. I was in his living room, and he says, you know, my first 10 years in the league have prepared me for my last 10. And I was like, what? Like, this dude is just saying he's going to play 20 years? And, you know, I didn't take it, you know, I took him at his word, but I didn't think he would do it. I thought that was an admirable goal. I think he did okay on that.
1: Well, and then also you could make the case his last 10 were better than his first 10.
2: Huge case.
1: Or at least his last 10 will be better than anybody's 10.
2: He was,
1: mostly.
2: Yeah.
1: But the way that he finished mm-hmm. as a 40-year-old,
2: mm-hmm.
1: his stats, I mean, you're seeing Rodgers attempt it now. I mean, Breeze barely cracked his 40s before, mm-hmm. you know, he retired. You know, you're looking at the league right now, and the only comparison you could make is to somebody who is in your book, Beyond That Hill, and Mahomes.
2: Yeah.
1: Because Mahomes has, in his 20s, surpassed Brady in his 20s. Now comes the hard part.
2: Yep.
1: To try and stay with Brady, right?
2: And there's so many things that have to go right. You know, when Brady was in his mid-30s, Belichick, and this is in the book, Belichick presented a study to Kraft that showed how quarterbacks tail off mm-hmm. after their mid-30s. And he kind of used it as justification as why we're going to draft Jimmy Garoppolo and we're going to start this transition plan. And obviously, Brady outlasted Garoppolo. And the story that's in the book is about the last days of the Patriot way, when Belichick and Kraft finally parted ways. But one of the things that Kraft told a confidant, because Belichick had obviously opened the door for Brady to leave after the 19th season, and Brady walked right out and goes and wins a Super Bowl. And Kraft says, you know, Bill told me he couldn't play anymore. And then he goes out and wins an effing Super Bowl. I mean, can you imagine, like, you know, Kraft and Belichick have been through a lot together, but can you imagine, you know, saying that to your boss and your boss having that, having to watch Tom Brady win a Super Bowl as a Tampa Bay Buck?
1: That's tough. But in retrospect, if you really want to, let's be real about it, wouldn't you say Brady had a better chance to win a Super Bowl in Tampa in that one season than mm-hmm. staying put with the roster that the Patriots had around him at that point in time? Chris, you're also an expert on this subject.
3: 100%, yes.
1: Right?
3: Yeah.
1: You know what I mean? So
3: that 2019 Patriots team was not equipped to win.
1: Even with Brady playing at the top of his game, I don't.
3: I mean, they lost at home in the wild card.
2: They did.
1: Yeah, I didn't see it. But Belichick commissioned a report, or it landed on his desk?
2: No, he kind of did it internally and saying, you know, this is why we're going to make this pick. We're looking at a quarterback, and we'll look to, you know, set up a transition.
1: Uh-huh.
2: Obviously, that all came to a head during the 2017 season. And, you know, Jimmy was surprised everybody with that trade when he was moved to San Francisco. But again, you know, Brady's a fascinating guy because, unlike almost any unique athlete, his body outlasted his will for football, which is almost every time it's the other way around.
1: No doubt about it. No doubt about it. But he's also, you know, living through it, living it on still mm-hmm. as the broadcaster mm-hmm. going to the stadium. You can hear he gets better every week. I think he's a much better broadcaster now than he was when he first started. And he works at it. You could tell, like, he truly does work at it, which no surprise based on the work ethic you're describing. What's your favorite Mahomes story that you've grabbed then? Because, well, I mean, again, he is set up if he can continue on and create another dynastic run
2: totally
1: in Kansas City to try and catch Brady. And
2: yeah, the story
1: nuts, but
2: the story about Mahomes that's in there. I mean, it's a long story about, you know, how he came to be. And I had like three sentences in there about how he liked to put ketchup on steak, and that took off. Like, that became the buzzworthy thing for, like, I want to say our guy, Peter Schaefer, or Peter Schrager was talking about it on Good Morning Football. I want to say like 2 weeks after the fact.
1: Right.
2: I think the most interesting thing about Mahomes is how different he is from Brady in a couple essential ways. Obviously, they have an incredible innate drive where they're running for a finish line that doesn't really exist. I mean, they're competing only against themselves. But Mahomes was under the radar in Texas as a quarterback. And it seems staggeringly ridiculous to think about right now, but it's true. And, you know, they have the Elite 11 regionals, which are like the high school showcase. And then if you do well enough, you go down the road and you're in the Elite 11 nationals. And he didn't qualify for the regional. Patrick Mahomes, with that skill set, didn't qualify in Texas. And I asked him about it, wondering if, like, that was the cliche chip on his shoulder. You hear it with Tom all the time, talking about how UCLA pulled their scholarship and USC, you know, ended up not wanting him and, you know, dropping to the sixth round. And he was so level-headed about it. He goes, no, you know, East Texas isn't really known for quarterbacks, and I was kind of lost. I was more known for baseball, and that was that. And I thought that was interesting because where his greatness comes from, and really, you know, the subtext of the book is, like, where greatness comes from and what the price of it is, I thought was so much different than Tom's. I mean, they overlap. The Venn diagrams overlap. But the thing that I think Jordan kind of brought to the culture of finding slights and nurturing them and inventing them at times, that was never the case with him. I think that he's someone who's always been running his own race, and, you know, it's worked out well for him.
1: Well, I mean, this year, you want to continue the Brady analogy in terms of a career. In the middle of his two dynastic runs, Brady blew out his knee and had to come back from that.
2: Mm-hmm.
1: And we'll see if Mahomes has another dynastic run in him, but he's coming back from a knee injury. And, you know, you're hearing how, you know, and Jeremy Fowler's, you know, I guess top tens. Mahomes isn't number one on that list. Everyone's overlooking the Chiefs potentially, maybe for good reason.
2: Mm-hmm.
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1: Our radio audience has returned. Will Forte is here. We just saw a clip of Coyote versus Acme in theaters nationwide this Friday, August 28th. John Cena was already on in support of this a few weeks ago. And it's the live action, the animation, and just everything. It looks amazing. It looks so great to see this on the screen. And of course, so many folks of, you know, our generation will remember Roger Rabbit and things like that. And it kind of has a similar feel to that.
2: Yeah, obviously. Big shoes to fill, obviously, like that. You know, that's the top of the heap when it comes to the mixture of live action and animation. And so that, you know, we were just trying to do something that lived up to these wonderful Looney Tunes characters that we grew up loving. And, you know, the whole thing was just made with such love and respect for Looney Tunes. So we're really excited by how it turned out.
1: Okay, yeah. And Cena's just a great human.
2: He's so good. Right? And it's really fun to watch him work. He just is. He's got these really long chunks of dialogue, and I've never seen him chunk anything. He's so prepared, and then he's also a really gifted improviser. So he can slip in some incredibly funny dialogue seamlessly into this written word and get right back into the next thing he's supposed to say. And I don't have that talent. Like, I can maybe every once in a while think of something funny to say, but then I'll chunk it when I'm trying to get right back into the prepared dialogue.
1: Man, he's veering into your lane, and you say he has skill set that you're...
2: Oh, he's amazing. I actually learned a lot from him.
1: What about wrestling? Can you get in his lane?
2: And he knows that, that I'm very, very strong and powerful.
1: You can
2: I have,
1: do that.
2: Yeah.
1: You can.
2: Wily moves, pun intended.
1: Look at you, man. Yeah, obviously.
2: Thank God we're in a different weight class, right?
1: Yeah. Otherwise, you'd have to teach him a lesson.
2: Exactly.
1: Understood. And just acting with how did you do this? Like, we just saw you holding up an Acme rocket in your hands.
2: Yeah.
1: And an evidence box that looked real, that was put on the table by, you know, Wile E. Coyote. How did you pull this sort of stuff off?
2: A lot of that stuff is pretty easy. Like the rocket skates, you're just holding a pair of blades or something, right?
1: Okay.
2: So they can just animate over it. But there are some very intricate things. Like there's a scene in here where an animated piano falls onto a car, an actual car, and smashes the car. So you're just seeing how they implode the car, and you have to do so many different takes, and then they composite the shots, and you can actually see there on the day how it's going to work. And it was so fun. But like, actually, when we're talking to a character, it's a different story. Cause like, there's a traditional thing where you just hold a tennis ball on the end of a stick, so you know where the character's eyes are.
1: Yes.
2: Well, Dave Green, the director, had this really smart thing. He took this guy, this iconic puppeteer, Dave Barclay, who like did Jabba the Hutt and Yoda and all the Fraggle Rock characters, just a ton of stuff. Uh-huh. And he had a Wile E. Coyote puppet. So during rehearsals, we would move around with that puppet, and he would be able to be as expressive as Wile E. is. And by the time we got to shooting the scene with the tennis ball, you really kind of knew what Wile E. was going to do.
1: So someone else is holding the stick with the tennis ball, obviously, while you're acting.
2: Yes. Yeah. Or sometimes it's just like a little pole with a tennis ball on.
1: Dude. Just when you thought, it's so high tech and all that stuff, it's just a tennis ball.
2: Oh, yeah.
1: At the end of the day. Sometimes it's simple as that.
2: Yeah.
1: Coyote versus Acme, available in theaters nationwide this Friday, August 28th. It's been a while since you've been here. Are you still a fan of the Raiders? Are we still in on this?
2: I am. I mean, I'll be honest. I was a little upset by them moving to Las Vegas.
1: Right.
2: I was born in Oakland. My A's have done it too. So it's tough to take, but they're still my team.
1: Yes.
2: I haven't moved off of them, but it's just a little different not having them be in Oakland.
1: Yeah.
2: And that's how I felt when they went to Los Angeles too, back in the day, back in the 80s. It just felt so right when they came back home. So
1: you spent time in the black hole in your life.
2: Oh, yeah. I got to go hang out with Phil Villapiano in the black hole. I got to hang out with him and Franco Harris together.
1: Dude.
2: Like right before Franco passed away. I think it was within that next year.
1: Yeah.
2: He had come because it was some anniversary of the Immaculate Reception.
1: Uh-huh.
2: Yeah. And so it was really fun to be down there because you're with like all these people dressed up in Raiders stuff. And they just had such respect for Franco Harris. It was really fun to see how they embraced him.
1: Yes.
2: And, Phil Villapiano is just an amazing guy. And
1: they didn't drop a...
2: meet Dave Casper through him and just, it was, you know, it's like royalty.
1: They didn't drop a Phil Villapiano on a car. Right?
2: No, they did not. Okay. This is a regular piano. Thank you for the clarification.
1: There would have to be a stunt Villapiano for something like that. Understood. All right. I've got a list of celebrity true or false aspects about your career. I want to know what's true and what's not.
2: Okay.
1: Okay. And we have, as always, great production value to kick it off. Please hit it.
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4: You can't handle the truth.
1: All right, and that's all. That's also a harbinger. Jack Nicholson's voice, right there.
2: True.
1: Celebrity true or false with Will Forte. True or false? First up, you roomed with Val Kilmer, and the two of you actually considered competing on the Amazing Race together.
2: That's true.
1: All right.
5: What?
1: All right. Let's start from the beginning. You and Val Kilmer are
2: so we were in MacGruber together.
1: Okay.
2: He had a place in New Mexico.
1: Mm-hmm.
2: That he had to sell, and he was living in a rented place in Malibu, and he was going to find a new place in Malibu. So he asked me, would it be okay if he stayed with me for what I thought was a couple of days while he was locking down a new place in Malibu? Mm-hmm. It ended up being like 2.5-3 months, and it was a blast. So I would watch Amazing Race every week, and he would come in and say, this stuff is going to rot your mind. What are you doing watching this reality crap? And I said, it's pretty good. You should watch it.
1: It's a reality competition. It's a reality competition.
2: I loved it. So he sat down, and by the end of the first time watching it, he's like, oh, this is pretty good. So every Sunday, it was Sunday, right?
1: Yeah.
2: We would watch it together.
1: Yeah.
2: And at a certain point, a couple weeks in, we just looked at each other. We're like, we got to do the Amazing Race. And we called our reps the next day.
1: Uh-huh.
2: And they were like, no way. No. What are you doing? And we kind of just let it go. And then when he just sadly passed away recently, I called them all up and I reminded them like, oh, remember we wanted to do the Amazing Race? And they're like, oh man, you should have done that. Like, you were the people who told us not to.
1: Damn it.
2: Yeah.
1: What was he like as a roommate? Messy?
2: It was the coolest experience. There was a time, we were both kind of Oscars in a way and both kind of Felixes also in a way.
1: Yeah.
2: But I just will always remember there was this one time when we were both doing something at the kitchen table and a Doors song came on and we just started singing a Doors song together. It just made me remember back when the Doors movie was coming out.
1: Yeah.
2: Never in a million years would have thought that I'd even get a chance to shake Val Kilmer's hand.
1: Yes.
2: And now he's my roommate that I want to move out of my house because I'm it was so fun.
1: That's so great. I love that.
2: He was a magical dude.
1: Second one for you here. Speaking of MacGruber, true or false, you owned the Mazda Miata that he drove in the film.
2: I did.
1: So that was your car?
2: I didn't own it. We used it.
1: Uh-huh.
2: And then I just asked as production was ending, oh, what are you doing with the car? And they said, oh, we're just going to sell it. And I said, how much? And they said, $1,000. So me and John and Yorma, who made the movie together, we said, let's do it. It was a great deal for them because they didn't put in any of the money. I bought it, but the three of us owned it. And it was just like sitting in my garage for, I don't know, 15 to 13 years. So finally, I sold it for charity.
1: Okay.
2: This wonderful guy, Mike, bought it for like $55,000.
1: Whoa.
2: He let us sell it again the next year for charity, the same charity.
1: Uh-huh.
2: Again, bought it to keep it for $55,000 again. And then we sold it a third time. And now somebody else has it up in Canada somewhere.
1: So is it any point in time here? Was it here in Southern California that you
2: oh, yeah.
1: Okay. So you could be, did you drive around? Like somebody could like be at a red light and turn and there's Will Forte and the Mazda Miata from from MacGruber?
2: I didn't drive it because we had to go straight from the set in Albuquerque, where we shot MacGruber, to the whole season in SNL. So by the time I got back and the car was in my garage, the battery was dead and the tires were flat. And so it wasn't till we made the MacGruber TV series in 2021 that they came and loaded it onto a flatbed and we used it for the TV series too.
1: Love it.
2: Yeah.
1: Next up, true or
2: false? But I did, then when I was getting it ready to be auctioned off, I did drive it down to the place I had to try to get it smogged and stuff like that. And I did
5: smog
1: testing the Miata from MacGruber.
2: Well, because it's not just this Miata. Yeah. It's also like in the TV series, we drew a bunch of like nasty sayings on the car. So like I'm driving around with pictures of, I think there's a picture of a penis on it, and stuff like that.
1: Safe for driving, but not safe for work.
2: Yeah.
1: Got it. Will Forte right here on the Rich Eisen Show. Back to wrap it in a sec.
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1: This is a good one.
2: Yes, this is a good one. Our radio audience has returned. Mark Wahlberg is here. We just on the TV side just saw a trailer for By Any Means, an outstanding cast, Yahya Abdul-Mateen, and also Mark Wahlberg right at the top of the flowchart. Great to see you, Matt.
1: Thank you, buddy. Good to see you.
2: That's this movie, brother.
1: Yeah, this one is intense. I've been in a lot of movies. I've played some pretty memorable characters, but this one definitely is right at the top of the list.
2: What drew you to playing Greg Scarpa?
1: The material, the unlikely partnership, and the partnership and the bond that was created between these two guys. You know, this is based on a true story. And when I knew a lot about Greg Scarpa, a.k.a. the Grim Reaper, who's probably had more, you know, recorded murders in the history of the mob than any other mob figure. And when I found out that he was involved in cracking the Mississippi Burning case and this other case in 66 with a voting activist, I was just blown away. And, you know, it wasn't like he was the typical, you know, FBI informant. This guy thought he was James Bond. Mm-hmm. And he was out there doing things that nobody expected. And, you know, when people couldn't get answers and information, he had a very specific method of getting lots of information quickly. Mm-hmm. And he was trying to encourage his partner that this is the way things need to be done. And it was just such a great script. You know, Elegance Bratton, who I was a fan of seeing his first film, he was directing the movie. It was one of the blacklist script, so one of the best unproduced screenplays in Hollywood. And, you know, I had flirted with the idea of playing Scarpa in the past with Antoine Fuqua in a film that he had based on Greg's life in and around the Colombo Wars. Mm. And so this was an opportunity for me to go and play that part and to play a supporting role, which has a lot of bite to it.
2: No doubt, man. And you could see you got something.
1: Yeah, we got a little bit of prosthetics, put on a lot of weight, spent the entire time with Greg Jr.
2: Yeah.
1: Who was also, you know, he actually rose further in the ranks than his dad in the mob. And he was new to being home. And he worked on the movie with me the entire time.
2: No kidding.
1: And I think the thing for me that really humanized Scarpa, which kind of set it off for me, when I was finally in costume, you know, I had, that was my real hair. People think I was wearing a wig. I was like the departed hair. It was just like, I have to have this crazy comb over. That's all my real hair.
2: Nice.
1: And I was like, I got ready, came out, was in wardrobe, makeup, and Greg and Linda were sitting together, and he was like, oh my God, that's Daddy. And I was like, it just put it in perspective. It just humanized him for me in a way. Wow. It was like, okay, here's a guy who just lived in this world, which a lot of us don't really understand, and what he had to do to survive. You know, I felt like, okay, I got a connection to this guy. And you know, just, you know, this guy, he makes up his own rules.
2: And the FBI, to this date, has never acknowledged that Scarpa was part of helping the federal government in this crucial period of our country.
1: And oddly enough, he never helped the government convict anybody who was in the mafia. You know, he utilized all of his relationships, connections to help his guys get away with things. So, yeah, it's a crazy story.
2: Fascinating. Wow. And this is in theaters near you tomorrow. And what a cast, too.
1: Yeah.
2: Giancarlo Esposito, not pictured in the trailer. He's in it.
1: Yeah. David Strait Theron.
2: Yeah. Josh Lucas as well.
1: Yeah.
2: And Yahya Abdul-Mateen, who's been
1: phenomenal.
2: Yeah,
1: he's amazing.
2: He's red hot right now.
1: Amazing. Yeah. He's been doing a lot. I said yeah, but I was saying yes. Yes,
2: nice. Yes, you're right. Yes.
1: He's been doing a lot of amazing work, and you know, it was just so cool to be in there with this like a younger kind of serious actor. You know, obviously classically trained, but it was amazing to see him play this part and carry this movie. I think people are going to be blown away.
2: All right. Again, By Any Means, available in theaters nationwide tomorrow, September 4th. Mark Wahlberg here on the program. You excited for your Patriots season? What do you got here?
1: I am. We had a pretty good year last year.
2: A little bit
1: above what the expectations were.
2: I should say so.
1: And look, obviously we got a tougher schedule this year, according to everybody else. But I think Mike's got those guys really believing in themselves. Drake May is definitely the truth. And I think, you know, they've added some nice pieces. It's exciting. Exciting to see what's going on now. The Red Sox are playing good. I was just trying to figure out who was going to beat the Yankees for me. I was rooting for the Dodgers. And then, you know, I was like, well, wait, we might actually be able to do this ourselves because the Blue Jays are now kind of, you know, at the bottom of the barrel. Tampa looks good. But it's fun. It's nice to see those guys playing and young kids playing together and you know, sweeping the Dodgers.
2: Doing it without Roman Anthony.
1: Yeah.
2: Without,
1: incredible.
2: You know, without Crochet. They're coming on.
1: It's incredible.
2: But, you know, I guess, so when did you go to the old, you know, the old Foxborough when you were like on those medals, those medal?
1: I did. I was at Foxborough quite a few times.
2: Steve Grogan, Tony Eason, what are we talking
1: about? Grogan, Eason. And I also, in 1990, opened for the New Kids at Gillette. I opened for them there.
2: How about that?
1: Yeah, 2 days there, 2 days at Dodger Stadium. Craziness.
2: So you're in Foxborough, opening what the, just the...
1: Foxborough, yeah. Yeah.
2: Okay.
1: Yeah. 60,000, whatever the number
2: was.
1: You
2: got that going for you.
1: Craziness. You know, always being such a diehard fan and seeing them do so well for such a long time, obviously, what Brady and those guys did and Bill Belichick.
2: You know,
1: there's some rumors and some talk. I haven't read the script yet, but there was supposed to be a Bill Belichick biopic script coming my way.
2: We'll see.
1: And, you know, we've been working on Pete Rose for quite some time.
2: All right.
1: We're hoping to be into production sometime in early 27.
2: Mm. But the Belichick biopic.
1: That'd be crazy.
2: Who plays Belichick?
1: Hopefully me.
2: Oh, yeah.
1: Okay. They asked. They said, would I be interested? I said, why wouldn't I be?
3: Wow.
1: Of course I would be. I haven't read the script. A friend of mine, actually, I think, who actually produced and financed this film, has the rights. And according to them, I haven't heard this or anything from Bill, that he is interested and involved. So that makes it a lot easier.
2: You know? Interested and involved.
1: Yes.
2: About a biopic on himself.
1: Yes.
2: And you would play Bill.
1: I would be very interested to explore that possibility. That's for sure.
2: Okay. And so do you already do a Belichick or?
1: No, but I got, you know, listen, I don't want to put it out there like that. You know, the same thing with Pete, like this would be endless amount of time and preparation. Same thing like with Scarper, you know, this would be months, if not a years of work to prepare.
2: So would you play Pete? Would you play Pete Rose?
1: Yes. Yeah, but this is Pete. That's when he's about to break the record, when he's managing,
2: right?
1: And then, you know, dealing with Giamatti and all that stuff. And so we've had a script, and we've been working on various. There's been various versions of the script, but we're getting very close.
3: Wow!
2: So it would be the Pete Rose era of when he got popped. Is what
1: you're
2: saying?
1: Yeah, but starting with him, you know, kind of chasing, breaking the record, managing the Reds,
2: right?
1: Player manager. And then, you know, all the other stuff that was going on. Very colorful life.
2: I always thought if he came out and did like an Oprah Winfrey tour.
1: Yeah.
2: Saying, don't be like me. Gambling can break up families. Gambling just destroys. I don't want to gamble anymore.
1: Yeah.
2: And just be like. He'd be in the Hall of Fame. I really swear.
1: Yeah, I think there was many things that he could have done, but I don't, you know, maybe he was just so far down that path that it was like now to come clean. Maybe he just thought it would be embarrassing for him or whatever. But I think now, posthumously, he'll walk right in, I think, first.
2: Well, I mean, now that he's
1: first year, but
2: unfortunately no longer
1: yes,
2: with us.
1: It's very unfortunate.
2: You know what I mean?
1: But for me... he was such an amazing player. And look, we have all had seen many, many great people fall from grace.
2: Mm-hmm.
1: But I think he really learned his lesson. And I think how he came out on the other side, I think, is the thing that matters. And there is a cautionary tale there, but there's also a kind of Raging Bull, Wolf of Wall Street, kind of amazing, wildly entertaining, fun ride. And, you know, I just adore him. I think he was one of the greatest, obviously, ever.
2: That's in 27?
1: Yeah. Yeah, hopefully. Yeah, we've been working on it. It's like The Fighter and, you know, a couple of other movies that we've done the good ones take time, and to develop them, to get them right, they take time. I just hope I'm still, you know, believable in playing him at that age, which is, you know, kind of toward the end of his career.
2: I think you'll pull it off. I've got a bunch of questions for you about so many things that you've been awesome in so many, some pop culture, iconic pop culture moments that you've been involved in. I got questions for you. We have a segment called Celebrity True or False, where we run down your list of stuff that you've done to see what's true or not,
1: sure,
2: or what we've read. And we've got some great production value, including somebody you were in The Departed with. Hit it.
4: Celebrity True or False.
5: You can't handle the truth.
2: I think that voice sounds familiar to you right there, right?
1: Pretty much. My guy.
2: Okay, great. We'll get to that in a second. First up, true or false, Mark Wahlberg, the first Boogie Nights prosthetic was way too long and had to be shortened, and you've kept the second one at home, and you still own it.
1: I think the only one that I actually tried, fitted, wore, there was one that just kind of came up and hit me in the head. And that was not the kind of, you know, have the one.
2: The one.
1: Yes.
2: So it, but I guess.
1: The one that I wore in the film.
2: The one you wore in the film, yes. Which was not the original one, is what you're saying.
1: Alan, ask Howard. These gentlemen were actually putting it on me.
2: Okay. Is that right?
1: Brave man.
2: I had no idea. Oh, royalty was here. My goodness. Wow. I imagine Alan, is that what you said?
1: Yeah.
2: Oh, I imagine Alan's got a very deft touch.
1: We're working with Roger Corman Day. So.
2: Okay. Wow. Had no idea. But I guess, if you will, this was a two-part question, but you still have the other one.
1: I do.
2: Do you ever bring it out at all?
1: I don't. I moved it once when I moved it. It was like, you know, is it like a Homie the Clown thing? You just start Bob Mom in the head with it. You wanted to get crazy, but I think those days are past us.
3: Don't play that.
2: What a movie, man. I got a second one for you from this film. True or false? We had Thomas Jane on. He was kind of talking about this, so now we can follow up here.
1: Love Thomas.
2: Paul Thomas Anderson told the kid in the firecracker scene to light them whenever he wanted, so you and the rest of the actors didn't know when they would explode.
1: Yeah, he was just randomly lighting them off for 4 days.
2: Four days?
1: We were in that scene. I think it was up to 4 days.
2: With Alfred Molina and you and Thomas Jane?
1: Yeah.
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1: Ladies and gentlemen, our radio audience has returned here on the program. The only way, I guess, now that we have our full audience, I could introduce you is, ladies and gentlemen, Sam Morillo's live, Nixon 5.
2: Yes. I feel like I started Nixon 5, by the way.
1: Oh, you started Nixon 5?
2: I feel like I did, because during the Hawks series, when it was 1-1, you can look it up. There's footage of me behind C.J. McCollum giving his post-game interview after he beat us, and I'm behind him, and I go Nixon 5.
3: Wow.
2: And I gave a thumbs up. I was thinking about giving a middle finger, but I knew I was on camera.
3: Oh.
2: So I was like, if I give a finger, they're going to pull it off me. So I was like, let me troll Nixon 5. We lost the next game to the Hawks, too. We went down 2-1.
1: And then how many did...
2: Nixon 6.
1: Nixon 6.
2: Yeah.
1: Well, that'll be this year's tryout with the Philadelphia 76ers.
2: It was the most stressful, non-stressful run. Because every game, like that first game against the Cavs, it felt like so many of these games we came back from, it felt like, you ever watch like Shawshank the first time? Yeah. And you're like, this is miserable. And then the last like 3 minutes, you're like, all right, that was fun. That's what every Knicks game was.
1: Game one against the Cavs?
2: Oh, my God. We were down like how much?
1: Oh,
2: were we down?
1: I remember that.
2: Yeah.
4: Something.
2: Oh, that's, yeah.
1: I remember that.
2: Stav and Judd Apatow. That was right after we won. Yeah.
1: That's Stavvy Baby?
2: That's Stavvy Baby and
1: Judd Apatow.
2: Yeah, we had fun, man. That was pretty epic. You know what's fun about that? So that outfit that I'm wearing with Stavvy before the last pick and Stav's outfit is the exact same outfit we wore when we beat the Celtics. In game 6 the previous year, because we were at that game together,
1: right?
2: And we're superstitious, so we didn't even coordinate that. That was just, we just showed up that way.
1: Listen, this run was just as magical as it gets, and you know, it's amazing that again that they started dominating. Though I know the Hawks series looked like every other series that the Knicks have been playing in the playoffs.
2: Yeah.
1: To only serve to leave us all disappointed forever, pretty much forever. It had the hallmarks, C.J. McCollum starring as Trey Young or Halliburton or Reggie. Like, it's just, okay, here it goes again. And then a switch hit, only to have Cleveland, as you point out in game one, come in and just rain points on them until they just watch the Knicks come back on them and then just... 120 points here, 130 points here, 140 points there. And it's just like, what the hell is going on?
2: It was crazy. And I didn't expect to really dislike Wembanyama, because I was like, he seems like kind of fun, you know? And then I was like, I really don't like him. Like, I started just spiraling. I was like doing research. I'm like, his dad's 6'7", his mom is 6'3". It feels like they did this on purpose, you know? Like, it feels like eugenics. It feels like Hitler would have liked it. And
1: that's a take.
2: That's my take.
1: Okay.
2: Hitler would have liked Wemby. Maybe not. He didn't like black people, so that's a reach, I guess.
1: And but, you know, French.
2: And the French. French. Yeah, he didn't like so any. Much. No, it's, I took a reach.
1: Probably didn't like basketball either.
2: Probably not.
1: Throw it out there.
2: Yeah.
1: Certainly not New York. But, Wemby pointing to his head.
2: Oh, you're the clear villain.
1: That's it right there. When he told, because like Mitchell Robinson, you know, committed the offensive foul.
2: Yeah.
1: Points like, I'm in your head. And then it devolved from there. Only to have OG pop one in on him, you know?
2: OG, if Brunson doesn't have that game 5, OG is the finals MVP. I mean, he was dominant, man. He was so good and fearless, dude. Throwing down dunks. And I mean, that tip-in was...
1: Were you there for that one?
2: I wasn't at that one.
1: All right, which ones did you go to?
2: I went to game 1 in San Antonio.
1: What was that like?
2: Epic. It was amazing. I flew down with my friend, one of my childhood friends, Chase. We fly down to Austin. You couldn't get a ticket into San Antonio. It was all booked. I get a text from Shane Gillis, a comedian, who's like, are you going to the game? I said, yeah, I just landed in Austin. He goes, come over. I'm going. So we had like a drunk bus with all these other comics.
1: No kidding.
2: Matt McCusker, Tommy Pope, all these comedians.
1: Yeah.
2: And we were pounding drinks. We go there. We end up in a Knicks row, thankfully. I'm next to a bunch of Knicks fans.
1: Yeah.
2: We made friends. I didn't realize this till after the game, because I guess I was behind Chris Tucker. I was like, man, that guy looks like a fat Chris Tucker. And then after the thing, they were like, this is Chris Tucker. And I was like, holy I love Chris Tucker, you know? And he clearly a Spurs fan. He's a Texas guy.
1: Right.
2: And then...
1: Right.
2: Go ahead. And then...

0: And, you know, Knicks are down. It's one of those things where I'm like, oh, man, we're going to lose. And I will say the San Antonio fans, for them, there's like a few crazy ones, but for the most part, they were pretty cool. They're pretty friendly. They were like, and they were talking trash, but I was like, guys, you've won five in my lifetime. Like, just.
1: Well, including the last time the Knicks made the finals.
0: I know. They've taken five. And it's like, it's not like you're not going to win one with Wemby. You're going to win probably a few with this young core of Wemby and Dylan Harper and Castle. They're unbelievable players.
1: Harper's so good.
0: He's unbelievable.
1: I thought he was going to get the Knicks, that he was going to be the one to get him. That it wasn't going to be Wemby.
0: Castle's tough, too. He's physical.
1: And he also doesn't.
0: And Champagne?
1: Well, and the thing with Castle is he's a UConn guy. So yeah. You know he's not spooked by Madison Square Garden.
0: Champagne's a St. John's guy.
1: Right. I know that. So you know those kids know what it's like to play in Madison Square Garden, right? So, but they just didn't know how to finish.
0: They didn't know how to finish.
1: And the Knicks did. And the Knicks, you know, would pull one rabbit out of a hat after another. I know they lost to the Cavs in the analytics department, right? They
0: lost
1: the
0: analytics. Yeah, we heard that a lot. Right? That was embarrassing.
1: And the Spurs said the same thing, essentially, in a way. But
0: that is the epitome of loser talk.
1: I love going down this road here because it's also previewing what we're going to be talking about for much of the season that's upcoming. That Brunson has flipped the script for all of us. Mm. And he has now entered New York lore forever by being the Michael Jordan of the equation. The Knicks were supposed to lose all of these games because somebody else was raising their level to a point in crunch time that the Knicks could not overcome. And now the Knicks have one of those guys.
0: Oh, totally.
1: Themselves. And the numbers support it. His ability, his 45 points in the closer was the most in a closer since Jordan did it on the Jazz.
0: 45.
1: If I'm not mistaken.
2: Yeah, Giannis had a 50 piece. Yeah.
0: Not in a closer, did he?
1: Not in a closer.
2: Yeah, it was in. Yeah, he did.
1: Oh, he did?
0: Oh, really?
1: Well,
0: whatever. He's 7 feet.
1: But then, exactly. But put up the photograph. This one actually made me
0: beautiful.
1: Feel
0: yeah, same.
1: That Ewing feels that he's got a championship now.
0: Imagine if Ewing had a guy like Brunson on his team.
1: Well, he had Bernard King in his rookie season.
0: Well, yeah,
1: and Bernard was at the end of it.
0: But they never really.
1: Right. They never, like, it was never peak Bernard. But the fact that Brunson's like, all right, I'll hold the MVP trophy, but Pat, you take the Larry O'B.
0: Yeah.
1: This photograph. And the look on Brunson's face is just like, yeah, I did this. And I'm happy to share this with Patrick. Like, there's so many emotions when I see this.
0: A lot of emotions. The shot of Ewing in the Newsies cap, you know, when he's just kind of nodding like a proud dad, is beautiful. And Brunson, the way Brunson carried himself this whole run, like, just there's that shot of him walking out looking like Batman, just so, you know, stoic, stone-faced.
1: Right.
0: And you see Wemby, when they went to the finals, I know he's younger, but he's, like, crying. He's emotional. And I'm like, dude, you're 7'5". Like, this guy's 6 feet tall.
1: Right.
0: And he's carrying himself like, yeah, business isn't over yet.
1: And he refused to be in a room with the trophy or have a photograph of it or even a rendering of it on a backdrop. Like whenever he was being interviewed by ESPN or ABC, it was like a dark backdrop. It didn't have like the trophy. He didn't want anything.
0: It's psycho stuff.
1: But
0: in a good way.
1: He's our psycho, right?
0: Oh, dude.
1: You know, like, as opposed to somebody else's. Like, you need that. Like, this is going to be, it's... Now about this, let's go here. Their follow up. All right. They're putting LeBron in the building and his first night as a Sixer. Mm-hmm. And everybody's going to be sitting here thinking Knicks can be had, that this is just a one off because it's been when was the last time we had repeat champions? Was the Warriors?
2: Warriors. Yeah, it's been a while.
1: And so the Knicks are just going to be that other one. What if the Knicks go ahead and do it again?
0: Why
1: shouldn't they be able to, right? You know,
0: let's
1: go.
0: Yeah, the Sixers are going to be tough, no question. I mean, losing Paul George is a good move for them. Gaining Jaylen Brown is a good move. Gaining LeBron, like, you look at, like, the Warriors, you're like, how did you not trade for Jaylen Brown? Because then you get LeBron with Steph Curry. You know, I don't, the Warriors front office, talk about letting down Steph Curry in these last few years, I think. When that guy does that, what he's done in the Olympics, like, you know he's got a little left in the tank. So... the Sixers look tough for sure. Edgecombe's really good. Maxey is like incredible. But yeah, why can't the Knicks do it again? Why not? Who's the biggest competition. Can the Pistons figure it out? Who's
1: go ahead, Chris. I'm sure you want to chime in here, although you're the team that acquired Paul George for Jaylen Brown.
2: I still think Boston's going to be right there, too. Yeah.
0: Really?
2: Yeah.
0: Maybe. I mean, I don't, you never know, right? I mean, maybe just it's weird to have guys as good as Tatum and Brown and it just doesn't work. I mean, they won one, but it's weird that it's like you can't just coexist.
1: Right.
0: I also, for the Celtics, I always kind of resented that they were like, it's Tatum's team. I'm like, why can't you just be like, we're co-pilots? I didn't get, to me, that was just weird. So you're just trying to create the stuff.
1: There was something going on.
2: It feels like there's something going on. Also, just cap purposes. You're paying two guys more than 50% of the salary. That's just not sustainable in the way the NBA is kind of set up right now.
1: Who'd you run into or meet in the Knicks playoff run that you'd never met before? You know, down there on the old Celebrity Row.
0: I mean, I'd met most of them before. I ran to Bernard King. I chat with him for a while. I had a show on MSG for a brief minute, and I interviewed him, and he always remembered me from it, which is just so strange.
1: He's the best.
0: He's the nicest guy, and got to say what up to Walt a couple of times. He's just the legend.
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9: Hey, this is Ron Wolfley. 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
1: Matt Hill, Stories from the Summits of Sport, a collection of this man's ESPN work, is available on Tuesday, September 22nd. So 3 weeks from today, wherever you get your books is where you can get Seth Wickersham's newest book, Be On That Hill. And so you're saying this is just a collection of stories from your quarter century of work with ESPN that have not made it in any of your pieces or works, or and this, you're sort of hoovering up all the good stuff and putting it in a book.
2: It's an essentials. And so, you know, and I think that like what you try to do with something like that is, you know, you're not only trying to give the readers, you know, your best stories, but you know, you're trying to reflect, you know, how sports and maybe even the country has changed so that the book has a point. Right. And so, you know, there's stories that I've done on people like Kobe Bryant or Tom Brady. There's stories that Don Van Natta and I did in there that, you know, especially our Goodell Jerry Jones story from 2017. I think of all the ones we've done, that one is the one that, you know, I'm proudest of. There's just a ton of great backstory to that one. And
1: like what?
2: Well, remember, so that was the fall of 17, and it was a tough year for the league. Remember, President Trump in his first term was coming after the kneelers. They were scrambling. You know, Don and I had that piece of reporting from Bob McNair. You can't have the inmates running the prison. I mean, it was a tough fall. And in the middle of it, Jerry Jones was threatening to sue the NFL to block Rodgers' contract extension. And it was a cold war between two of the most powerful people in sports. And, you know, we felt like we could tell a really insidery story about that one. And we just have a ton of colorful reporting in that story. But I'll never forget, the story was about to go to print. And I was driving from New York to Connecticut. And I got a call from Don. And he said he had just gotten off the phone with a top, with a, you know, high, an impeccable source who said at the beginning of the year, there was this phone call with Roger Goodell, Jerry Jones, and Jeff Pasch, who was the league's general counsel.
1: Right.
2: And it was about Zeke Elliott when they were going to tell Jerry that Zeke was suspended, which Jerry was surprised about, to put it mildly.
1: Oh, he was pissed.
2: He was upset.
1: Right.
2: And the source said, we're not at liberty to say what happened, but there was some colorful language and you guys should try to figure out what was said. And so we're both working the phones and we end up learning that, you know, Roger and Jeff tell Jerry about Zeke's suspension. Jerry, you know, got very upset and he says, you know, you think Bob Kraft came after you hard. Bob Kraft is blank compared to what I'm going to do to you. And, you know, the process of gathering that reporting and getting it into print and showing readers a deeper look at the sport that, you know, look, I think people love football most and know about it the least. That was our goal with that story and all of our stories. And that was a particularly fun one.
1: So out of the names of the folks that you have in here, my goodness, Mahomes, Brady, Prime, Kobe, just the name four. Who was the most fierce competitor that you've come across? Whether it was gleaning something from the interview with him or her, or stories that were told by others about this subject.
2: That's a great, I mean, there, once you get to a certain level of the uber competitors, obviously Brady, I think, you know, I first met Tom, you know, so I was hired in 2000. He graduated from Michigan in 2000. Fall of 2001, I'm getting my first kind of shot to go write big feature stories for ESPN. They send me to Foxborough to write about this young guy who's coming on well and playing well in relief of Bledsoe, and then we'll probably go back to the bench. And so I meet with Brady. This is like October of 01. He's wearing like a gray sweatsuit and a backpack. He looks like a junior at Michigan. Mm-hmm. And I'll never forget, he said, you know, football's always come really easy to me. And, you know, at the time, we were both young men kind of getting our career breaks at the same time. And I didn't have the perspective to understand what he was saying then. But I think that like anytime he says something like that, he means it to the bottom of his soul. And I think that like the intensity that he, the fire within him compared to other people, I think, is pretty unique. And I mean, that's not like a groundbreaking statement. There's a lot of examples.
1: When you're comparing to somebody like Kobe, though, right? I mean,
2: yeah, Kobe was motivated, but Kobe was different, obviously, because he had the spotlight on him being a first round pick from the beginning, and so he had something to kind of live up to. Whereas Brady was under the radar for a bit,
1: and also at Michigan had a share time with Drew Henson, mm-hmm. and he showed up after Greasy won the national championship, mm-hmm. so he had those big shoes to fill. And I guess Kobe was a massive prep star in Philadelphia.
2: He was,
1: you know.
2: I think Brady just, you know, the little things he said over the years that you look back on and you think those were the clues. You know, football's always come easy to me. It doesn't mean that he never had to work at it, because he obviously worked his tail off. But I think that, like, those are the things where he had, like, an innate sense of the game, and he kind of took to it in a special way that, in retrospect, you kind of see those little moments as lore or little clues. And another one happened, like, about a decade later. I was in his living room, and he says, you know, my first 10 years in the league have prepared me for my last 10. And I was like, what? Like, this dude is just saying he's going to play 20 years? And, you know, I didn't take it, you know, I took him at his word, but I didn't think he would do it. I thought that was an admirable goal. I think he did okay on that.
1: Well, and then also you could make the case his last 10 were better than his first 10.
2: Huge case.
1: Or at least his last 10 will be better than anybody's 10.
2: He was a complete...
1: You know, mostly, you know, obviously mostly.
2: Yeah.
1: But the way that he finished mm-hmm. as a 40-year-old,
2: mm-hmm.
1: his stats... I mean, you're seeing Rodgers attempt it now. I mean, Breeze barely cracked his 40s before, mm-hmm. you know, he retired. You know, you're looking at the league right now, and the only comparison you could make is to somebody who is in your book, Beyond That Hill, and Mahomes.
2: Yeah.
1: Because Mahomes has, in his 20s, surpassed Brady in his 20s. Now comes the hard part.
2: Yep.
1: To try and stay with Brady, right?
2: And there's so many things that have to go right. You know, when Brady was in his mid-30s, Belichick, and this is in the book, Belichick presented a study to Kraft that showed how quarterbacks tail off mm-hmm. after their mid-30s. And he kind of used it as justification as why we're going to draft Jimmy Garoppolo and we're going to start this transition plan. And obviously, Brady outlasted Garoppolo. And the story that's in the book is about the last days of the Patriot way, when Belichick and Kraft finally parted ways. But one of the things that Kraft told a confidant, because Belichick had obviously opened the door for Brady to leave after the 19th season, and Brady walked right out and goes and wins a Super Bowl. And Kraft says, you know, Bill told me he couldn't play anymore. And then he goes out and wins an effing Super Bowl. I mean, can you imagine, like, you know, Kraft and Belichick have been through a lot together, but can you imagine, you know, saying that to your boss and your boss having that, having to watch Tom Brady win a Super Bowl as a Tampa Bay Buck?
1: That's tough, but in retrospect, if you really want to, let's be real about it, wouldn't you say Brady had a better chance to win a Super Bowl in Tampa in that one season than mm-hmm. staying put with the roster that the Patriots had around him at that point in time? Chris, you're also an expert on this subject.
3: 100%, yeah.
1: Right?
3: Yeah.
1: You know what I mean? So
3: that 2019 Patriots team was not equipped to win.
1: Even with Brady playing at the top of his game, I don't...
3: I mean, they lost at home in the wild card.
2: They did.
1: Yeah, I didn't see it, but Belichick commissioned a report, or it landed on his desk?
2: No, he kind of did it internally and saying, you know, this is why we're going to make this pick. We're looking at a quarterback, and we'll look to... you know, set up a transition.
1: Uh-huh.
2: Obviously, that all came to a head during the 2017 season. And, you know, Jimmy was surprised everybody with that trade when he was moved to San Francisco. But again, you know, Brady's a fascinating guy because, unlike almost any unique athlete, his body outlasted his will for football, which is almost every time it's the other way around.
1: No doubt about it. No doubt about it. But he's also, you know, living through it, living it on still mm-hmm. as the broadcaster mm-hmm. going to the stadium. You can hear he gets better every week. I think he's a much better broadcaster now than he was when he first started. And he works at it. You could tell, like, he truly does work at it, which no surprise based on the work ethic you're describing. What's your favorite Mahomes story that you've grabbed then? Because, well, I mean, again, he is set up if he can continue on and create another dynastic run
2: totally
1: in Kansas City to try and catch Brady. And
2: yeah, the story
1: nuts, but
2: the story about Mahomes that's in there. I mean, it's a long story about, you know, how he came to be. And I had like three sentences in there about how he liked to put ketchup on steak, and that took off. Like, that became the buzzworthy thing for, like, I want to say our guy, Peter Schaefer, or Peter Schrager was talking about it on Good Morning Football. I want to say like 2 weeks after the fact.
1: Right.
2: I think the most interesting thing about Mahomes is how different he is from Brady in a couple essential ways. Obviously, they have an incredible innate drive where they're running for a finish line that doesn't really exist. I mean, they're competing only against themselves. But Mahomes was under the radar in Texas as a quarterback. And it seems staggeringly ridiculous to think about right now, but it's true. And, you know, they have the Elite 11 regionals, which are like the high school showcase. And then if you do well enough, you go down the road and you're in the Elite 11 nationals. And he didn't qualify for the regional. Patrick Mahomes, with that skill set, didn't qualify in Texas. And I asked him about it, wondering if, like, that was the cliched chip on his shoulder. You hear it with Tom all the time, talking about how UCLA pulled their scholarship and USC, you know, ended up not wanting him and, you know, dropping to the sixth round. And he was so level-headed about it. He goes, no, you know, East Texas isn't really known for quarterbacks, and I was kind of lost. I was more known for baseball, and that was that. And I thought that was interesting because where his greatness comes from, and really, you know, the subtext of the book is like where greatness comes from and what the price of it is. I thought was so much different than Tom's. I mean, they overlap. The Venn diagrams overlap. But the thing that I think Jordan kind of brought to the culture of finding slights and nurturing them and inventing them at times, that was never the case with him. I think that he's someone who's always been running his own race, and, you know, it's worked out well for him.
1: Well, I mean, this year, you want to continue the Brady analogy in terms of a career. In the middle of his two dynastic runs, Brady blew out his knee and had to come back from that.
2: Mm-hmm.
1: And we'll see if Mahomes has another dynastic run in him, but he's coming back from a knee injury. And, you know, you're hearing how, you know, and Jeremy Fowler's, you know, I guess top tens. Mahomes isn't number one on that list. Everyone's overlooking the Chiefs potentially, maybe for good reason.
2: Mm-hmm.
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1: Our radio audience has returned. Will Forte is here. We just saw a clip of Coyote versus Acme in theaters nationwide this Friday, August 28th. John Cena was already on in support of this a few weeks ago. And it's the live action, the animation, and just everything. It looks amazing. It looks so great to see this on the screen. And of course, so many folks of, you know, our generation will remember Roger Rabbit and things like that. And it kind of has a similar feel to that.
2: Yeah, obviously. Big shoes to fill, obviously, like that. You know, that's the top of the heap when it comes to the mixture of live action and animation. And so that, you know, we were just trying to do something that lived up to these wonderful Looney Tunes characters that we grew up loving. And, you know, the whole thing was just made with such love and respect for Looney Tunes. So we're really excited by how it turned out.
1: Okay, yeah. And Cena's just a great human.
2: He's so good. Right? And it's really fun to watch him work. He just is. He's got these really long chunks of dialogue, and I've never seen him chunk anything. He's so prepared, and then he's also a really gifted improviser. So he can slip in some incredibly funny dialogue seamlessly into this written word and get right back into the next thing he's supposed to say. And I don't have that talent. Like, I can maybe every once in a while think of something funny to say, but then I'll chunk it when I'm trying to get right back into the prepared dialogue.
1: Man, he's veering into your lane, and you say he has skill set that you're...
2: Oh, he's amazing. I actually learned a lot from him.
1: What about wrestling? Can you get in his lane?
2: He knows that I'm very, very strong and powerful.
1: You can
2: have that. Yeah. Wily moves, pun intended. Yeah.
1: Look at you, man. Yeah, obviously.
2: Thank God we're in a different weight class, right?
1: Yes.
2: Yeah.
1: Otherwise, you'd have to teach him a lesson.
2: Exactly.
1: Understood. And just acting with how did you do this? Like, we just saw you holding up an Acme rocket in your hands.
2: Yeah.
1: And an evidence box that looked real that was put on the table by, you know, Wile E. Coyote. How did you pull this sort of stuff off?
2: A lot of that stuff is pretty easy. Like the rocket skates, you're just holding a pair of blades or something, right?
1: Okay.
2: So they can just animate over it. But there are some very intricate things. Like there's a scene in here where an animated piano falls onto a car, an actual car, and smashes the car. So you're just seeing how they implode the car, and you have to do so many different takes, and then they composite the shots. And you can actually see there on the day how it's going to work. And it was so fun. But like, actually, when we're talking to a character, it's a different story. Cause like, there's a traditional thing where you just hold a tennis ball on the end of a stick so you know where the character's eyes are.
1: Yes.
2: Well, Dave Green, the director, had this really smart thing. He took this guy, this iconic puppeteer, Dave Barclay, who like did Jabba the Hutt and Yoda and all the Fraggle Rock characters, just a ton of stuff. Uh-huh. And he had a Wile E. Coyote puppet. So during rehearsals, we would move around with that puppet and he would be able to be as expressive as Wile E. is. And it, you know, by the time we got to shooting the scene with the tennis ball, you really kind of knew what Wile E. was going to do.
1: So someone else is holding the stick with the tennis ball, obviously, while you're at it.
2: Yes. Yeah. Or sometimes it's just like a little pole with a tennis ball on it.
1: Dude. Just when you thought, it's cool. So high tech and all that stuff. It's just a tennis ball.
2: Oh, yeah.
1: At the end of the day. Sometimes it's simple as that.
2: Yeah.
1: Coyote versus Acme, available in theaters nationwide this Friday, August 28th. It's been a while since you've been here. Are you still a fan of the Raiders? Are we still in on this?
2: I'll be honest. I was a little upset by them moving to Las Vegas.
1: Right.
2: I was born in Oakland. You know, my A's have done it too. So it's tough to take, but they're still my team.
1: Yes.
2: I haven't like moved off of them, but it's just a little different not having them be in Oakland.
1: Yeah.
2: And that's how I felt when they went to Los Angeles too, back in the day, back in the 80s. It just felt so right when they came back home. So
1: you spent time in the black hole in your life.
2: Oh, yeah. I got to go hang out with Phil Villapiano in the black hole. I got to hang out with him and Franco Harris together.
1: Dude.
2: Like, pretty, you know, right before Franco passed away. I think it was like within that next year.
1: Yeah.
2: He had come because it was some anniversary of the Immaculate Reception.
1: Uh-huh.
2: Yeah. And so it was really fun to be down there because you're with like all these people dressed up in Raiders stuff. And yes. they just had such respect for Franco Harris. It was really fun to see how they embraced him.
1: Yes.
2: And, Phil Villapiano is just an amazing guy. And
1: they didn't drop a...
2: Meet Dave Casper through him and just, dude, yeah. it was, you know, it's like royalty.
1: They didn't drop a Phil Villapiano on a car, right?
2: No, they did not. Okay. This is a regular sure, piano. That would Thank you for the clarification.
1: There would have to be a stunt Villapiano for something like that. Understood. All right. I've got a list of celebrity true or false aspects about your career. I want to know what's true and what's not.
2: Okay.
1: Okay. And we have, as always, great production value to kick it off. Please hit it.
3: Celebrity true or false?
4: You can't handle the truth.
1: All right, that's all. That's also a harbinger. Jack Nicholson's voice right there.
2: True.
1: Celebrity true or false with Will Forte. True or false, first up, you roomed with Val Kilmer and the two of you actually considered competing on the Amazing Race together.
2: That's true.
1: All right.
5: What?
1: All right. Let's start from the beginning. You and Val Kilmer are
2: so we were in MacGruber together.
1: Okay.
2: He had a place in New Mexico mm-hmm. that he had to sell. Mm-hmm. And he was living in a rented place in Malibu. And he was going to find a new place in Malibu. So he asked me, would it be okay if he stayed with me for what I thought was a couple of days while he was locking down a new place in Malibu? Mm-hmm. It ended up being like 2.5-3 months. And... Uh-huh. It was a blast. So I would watch Amazing Race every week and he would come in and say, this stuff is going to rot your mind. What are you doing watching this reality crap? And I said, it's pretty good. You should watch it.
1: It's a reality competition.
2: I know.
1: It's a reality
2: exactly.
1: competition.
2: I loved it. So he sat down and by the end of the first time watching it, he's like, oh, this is pretty good. So every Sunday, it was Sunday, right?
1: Yeah.
2: We would watch it together.
1: Yeah.
2: And at a certain, like, point a couple weeks in, we just looked at each other. We're like, we got to do the Amazing Race. And we called our reps the next day. Uh-huh. And they were like, no way. No, what are you doing? And so we kind of just let it go. And then when he just sadly passed away recently, I called them all up and I reminded them like, oh, remember we wanted to do the Amazing Race? And they're like, oh man, you should have done that. Like, you were the people who told us not to.
1: Damn it.
2: Yeah.
1: What was he like as a roommate? Messy?
2: It was the coolest experience. There was a time, we were both kind of Oscars in a way and both kind of Felixes also in a way.
1: Yeah.
2: But I just will always remember there was this one time when we were both doing something at the kitchen table and a Doors song came on and we just started singing a Doors song together. It just made me remember back when the Doors movie was coming out. Yeah. Never in a million years would have thought that I'd even get a chance to shake Val Kilmer's hand.
1: Yes.
2: And now he's my roommate. That I want to move out of my house because I'm sick. No, it was so fun.
1: That's so great. I love that.
2: He was a magical dude.
1: Second one for you here. Speaking of MacGruber, true or false, you owned the Mazda Miata that he drove in the film.
2: I did.
1: So that was your car?
2: I didn't own it.
1: You owned it.
2: We used it.
1: Uh-huh.
2: And then I just asked, as production was ending, oh, what are you doing with the car? And they said, oh, we're just going to sell it. And I said, how much? And they said, $1,000. So me and John and Yorma, who made the movie together, we said, let's do it. It was a great deal for them because they didn't put in any of the money. I bought it, but the three of us owned it. And it was just like sitting in my garage for, I don't know, 15 to 13 years. So finally, I sold it for charity.
1: Okay.
2: This wonderful guy, Mike, bought it for like $55,000.
1: Oh.
2: He let us sell it again the next year for charity, the same charity.
1: Uh-huh.
2: Again, bought it to keep it for $55,000 again. And then we sold it a third time. And now somebody else has it up in Canada somewhere.
1: So is it any point in time here? Was it here in Southern California that you
2: oh, yeah.
1: Okay. So you could be, did you drive around? Like somebody could like be at a red light and turn and there's Will Forte and the Mazda Miata from From MacGruber?
2: I didn't drive it because we had to go straight from the set in Albuquerque, where we shot MacGruber, to the whole season in SNL. So by the time I got back and the car was in my garage, the battery was dead and the tires were flat. And so it wasn't till we made the MacGruber TV series in 2021 that they came and loaded it onto a flatbed. And we used it for the TV series, too.
1: Love it.
2: Yeah.
1: Next up, true or false?
2: But I did then when I was getting it ready to be auctioned off, I did drive it down to the place I had to try to get it smogged and stuff like that. And I did
5: smog testing
1: the Miata from MacGruber.
2: Well, because it's not just this Miata. Yeah. It's also like in the TV series, we drew a bunch of like nasty sayings on the car. So like I'm driving around with pictures of, I think there's a picture of a penis on it, and stuff like that.
1: Safe for driving, but not safe for work.
2: Yeah.
1: Got it. Will Forte right here on the Rich Eisen Show. Back to wrap it in a sec.
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1: Ladies and gentlemen, our radio audience has returned here on the program. The only way, I guess, now that we have our full audience, I could introduce you is, ladies and gentlemen, Sam Morilla's live, Nixon 5.
2: Yes. I feel like I started Nixon 5, by the way.
1: Oh, you started Nixon 5?
2: I feel like I did, because during the Hawks series, when it was 1-1, you can look it up. There's footage of me behind C.J. McCollum giving his post-game interview after he beat us, and I'm behind him, and I go Nixon 5.
3: Wow.
2: And I gave a thumbs up. I was thinking about giving a middle finger, but I knew I was on camera.
3: Oh.
2: So I was like, if I give a finger, they're going to pull it off me. So I was like, let me troll Nixon 5. We lost the next game to the Hawks, too. We went down 2-1.
1: And then
2: Nixon 6.
1: Nixon 6.
2: Yeah.
1: Well, that'll be this year's tryout with the Philadelphia 76ers.
2: It was the most stressful, non-stressful run. Because every game, like that first game against the Cavs, it felt like so many of these games we came back from, it felt like, you ever watch like Shawshank the first time? Yeah. And you're like, this is miserable. And then the last like 3 minutes, you're like, all right, that was fun. That's
1: that
2: what
1: was,
2: every Knicks
1: that
2: game was.
1: Game one against the Cavs?
2: Oh my God, we were down like, how much
1: oh,
2: were we
1: I
2: down?
1: Oh, I remember that.
2: Yeah.
4: Something.
2: Oh, that's, yeah.
1: I remember
2: Stav
1: that.
2: And Judd Apatow. That was, that was right after we won. Yeah.
1: That Stavvy baby?
2: That Stavvy baby and
1: Judd Apatow?
2: Yeah, we had fun, man. That was pretty epic. You know what's fun about that? So that outfit that I'm wearing with Stavvy before the last pick, and Stav's outfit is the exact same outfit we wore when we beat the Celtics in game 6 the previous year, because we were at that game together,
1: right?
2: And we're superstitious, so we didn't even coordinate that. That was just, we just showed up that way.
1: Listen, this run was just as magical as it gets, and you know, it's amazing that, again, that they started dominating, though. I know the Hawks series looked like every other series that the Knicks have been playing in the playoffs.
2: Yeah.
1: To only serve to leave us all disappointed forever, pretty much forever. It had the hallmarks, C.J. McCollum starring as Trey Young or Halliburton or Reggie. Like, it's just, okay, here it goes again. And then a switch hit, only to have Cleveland, as you point out, in game one come in and just rain points on them until they just watch the Knicks come back on them, and then just 120 points here, 130 points here, 140 points there. And it's just like, what the hell is going on?
2: It was crazy. And I didn't expect to really dislike Wembanyama, because I was like, he seems like kind of fun, you know? And then I was like, I really don't like him. Like, I started just spiraling. I was like doing research. I'm like, oh, his dad's 6'7", his mom is 6'3". It feels like they did this on purpose, you know? Like, it feels like eugenics. It feels like Hitler would have liked it. And,
1: that's a take.
2: That's my take.
1: Okay.
2: Hitler would have liked Wemby. Maybe not. He didn't like black people, so that's a reach, I guess.
1: And but, you know, French.
2: And the French. Much. Yeah, he didn't like so any. Much. No, it's I took a reach.
1: Probably didn't like basketball either.
2: Probably not.
1: Throw it out there.
2: Yeah.
1: Certainly not New York. But Wemby pointing to his head.
2: Oh, well, you're the clear villain.
1: That's it right there. When he told, because like Mitchell Robinson, you know, committed the offensive foul.
2: Yeah.
1: Points like, I'm in your head. And then it devolved from there. Only to have OG pop one in on him, you know?
2: OG, if Brunson doesn't have that game 5, OG is the finals MVP. I mean, he was dominant, man. He was so good and fearless, dude. Throwing down dunks. And I mean, that tip-in was...
1: Were you there for that one?
2: I wasn't at that one.
1: All right, which ones did you go to?
2: I went to game 1 in San Antonio.
1: What was that like?
2: Epic. It was amazing. I flew down with my friend, one of my childhood friends, Chase. We fly down to Austin. You couldn't get a ticket into San Antonio. It was all booked. I get a text from Shane Gillis, a comedian, who was like, are you going to the game? I said, yeah, I just landed in Austin. He goes, come over, I'm going. So we had like a drunk bus with all these other comics, Matt McCusker, Tommy Pope, all these comedians.
1: Yeah.
2: And we were pounding drinks. We go there. We end up in a Knicks row, thankfully. I'm next to a bunch of Knicks fans.
1: Yeah.
2: We made friends. I didn't realize this till after the game, because I guess I was behind Chris Tucker. I was like, man, that guy looks like a fat Chris Tucker. And then after the thing, they were like, this is Chris Tucker. And I was like, holy love Chris Tucker, you know? And clearly a Spurs fan. He's a Texas guy.
1: Right.
2: And then...
1: And then,
2: you know, Knicks are down. It's one of those things where I'm like, oh, man, we're going to lose. And I will say the San Antonio fans, there's like a few crazy ones, but for the most part, they were pretty cool. They were pretty friendly. They were like, And they were talking trash, but I was like, guys, you've won five in my lifetime. Like, just.
1: Well, including the last time the Knicks made the finals.
2: I know. They've taken five. And it's like, it's not like you're not going to win one with Wemby. You're going to win probably a few with this young core of Wemby and Dylan Harper and Castle. They're unbelievable players.
1: Harper's so good.
2: He's unbelievable.
1: I thought he was going to get the Knicks, that he was going to be the one to get him. That it wasn't going to be Wemby.
2: Castle's tough, too. He's physical.
1: And he also doesn't.
2: And Champagne?
1: Well, and the thing with Castle is he's a UConn guy. So you know he's not spooked by Madison Square Garden.
2: Champagne's a St. John's guy.
1: Right. I know that. So you know those kids know what it's like to play in Madison Square Garden, right? So, but they just didn't know how to finish.
2: They didn't know how to finish.
1: And the Knicks did. And the Knicks, you know, would pull one rabbit out of a hat after another. I know they lost to the Cavs in the analytics department, right?
2: We heard that a lot, right? That was embarrassing.
1: And the Spurs said the same thing, essentially, in a way. But
2: that is the epitome Brunson, of though. Loser talk.
1: I love going down this road here because it's also previewing what we're going to be talking about for much of the season that's upcoming. That Brunson has flipped the script for all of us. Mm. And he has now entered New York lore forever by being the Michael Jordan of the equation. The Knicks were supposed to lose all of these games because somebody else was raising their level to a point in crunch time that the Knicks could not overcome. And now the Knicks have one of those guys.
2: Oh, totally.
1: Themselves and the numbers support it. His ability, his 45 points in the closer was the most in a closer since Jordan did it on the Jazz.
2: 45.
1: If I'm not mistaken.
3: Yeah, well, Giannis had a 50 piece. Yeah.
2: Not in a closer, did he?
1: Not in a closer.
3: Yeah, he did.
1: Oh, he did?
2: Oh, really?
1: Well,
2: whatever. He's great. 7 feet.
1: But then, exactly. But put up the photograph. This one actually made me
2: beautiful. Feel yeah, same.
1: That Ewing feels that he's got a championship now.
2: Imagine if Ewing had a guy like Brunson on his team.
1: Well, he had Bernard King in his rookie season.
2: But Bernard was at the end of it. It was never
1: peak Bernard. But the fact that Brunson's like, all right, I'll hold the MVP trophy, but Pat, you take the Larry O'B.
2: Yeah.
1: His photograph. And the look on Brunson's face is just like, yeah, I did this. And I'm happy to share this with Patrick. Like, there's so many emotions when I see this.
2: A lot of emotions. The shot of Ewing in the Newsies cap, you know, when he's just kind of nodding like a proud dad, is beautiful. And Brunson, the way Brunson carried himself this whole run, like, just there's that shot of him walking out looking like Batman, just so, you know, stoic, stone-faced.
1: Right.
2: And you see Wemby, when they went to the finals, I know he's younger, but he's, like, crying, he's emotional. And I'm like, dude, you're 7'5". Like, this guy's 6 feet tall.
1: Right.
2: And he's carrying himself like business isn't over yet.
1: And he refused to be in a room with the trophy or have a photograph of it or even a rendering of it on a backdrop. Like whenever he was being interviewed by ESPN or ABC, it was like a dark backdrop. It didn't have like the trophy. He didn't want anything.
2: It's psycho stuff.
1: But
2: in a good way,
1: he's our psycho, right?
2: Oh, dude.
1: You know, like as opposed to somebody else's. Like you need that. Like this is going to be. Now about this, let's go here. Their follow up. All right, they're putting LeBron in the building, mm-hmm. and his first night as a Sixer, mm-hmm. and everybody's going to be sitting here thinking, Knicks can be had. That this is just a one off because it's been like when was the last time we had repeat champions? Was the Warriors?
3: Yeah, it's been a while.
1: And so the Knicks are just going to be that other one. What if the Knicks go ahead and do it again? Shouldn't they be able to? Right? You know that's.
2: I mean,
1: let's go.
2: Yeah, the Sixers are going to be tough, no question. I mean, losing Paul George is a good move for them. Gaining Jaylen Brown is a good move. Gaining LeBron, like you look at like the Warriors, you're like, how did you not trade for Jaylen Brown? Because then you get LeBron with Steph Curry. You know, I don't. The Warriors front office talk about letting down Steph Curry in these last few years. I think when that guy does that, what he's done in the Olympics, like you know, he's got a little left in the tank. So. The Sixers look tough for sure. Edgecombe's really good. Maxey is like incredible. But yeah, why can't the Knicks do it again? Why not? Who's the biggest competition? Can the Pistons figure it out?
1: Go ahead, Chris. I'm sure you want to chime in here, although you're the team that acquired Paul George for Jaylen Brown.
3: I still think Boston's going to be right there too. Yeah.
2: Really?
3: Yeah.
2: Maybe. I mean, I don't, you never know, right? I mean, maybe just it's weird to have guys as good as Tatum and Brown and it just doesn't work. I mean, they won one, but it's weird that it's like you can't just coexist.
1: Right.
2: I also, for the Celtics, I always kind of resented that they were like, it's Tatum's team. I'm like, why can't you just be like, we're co-pilots? I didn't get, to me, that was just weird. It's like, you're just trying to create the stuff.
1: There was something going on.
3: It feels like there's something going on. Also, just cap purposes. You're paying two guys more than 50% of the salary. That's just not sustainable in the way the NBA is kind of set up right now.
1: Who'd you run into or meet in the Knicks playoff run that you'd never met before? You know, down there on the old Celebrity Row. Or...
2: I mean, I'd met most of them before. I ran to Bernard King. I chatted with him for a while. I had a show on MSG for a brief minute, and I interviewed him, and he always remembered me from it, which is just so strange.
1: He's the best.
2: He's the nicest guy, and got to say what up to Walt a couple times. He's just the legend.
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1: Matt Hill, Stories from the Summits of Sport, a collection of this man's ESPN work, is available on Tuesday, September 22nd. So 3 weeks from today, wherever you get your books is where you can get Seth Wickersham's newest book, Beyond That Hill. And so you're saying this is just a collection of stories from your quarter century of work with ESPN that have not made it in any of your pieces or works, or and this, you're sort of hoovering up all the good stuff and putting it in a book.
2: It's an essentials. And so, you know, and I think that like what you try to do with something like that is, you know, you're not only trying to give the readers, you know, your best stories, but you know, you're trying to

0: Ben Nat and I did in there that, you know, especially our Goodell Jerry Jones story from 2017, I think of all the ones we've done, that one is the one that, you know, I'm proudest of. There's just a ton of great backstory to that one. And
1: like what?
0: Well, remember, so that was the fall of 17, and it was a tough year for the league. Remember, President Trump in his first term was coming after the kneelers. They were scrambling. You know, Don and I had that piece of reporting from Bob McNair. You can't have the inmates running the prison. I mean, it was a tough fall. And in the middle of it, Jerry Jones was threatening to sue the NFL to block Rodgers' contract extension. And it was a cold war between two of the most powerful people in sports. And, you know, we felt like we could tell a really insidery story about that one. And we just have a ton of colorful reporting in that story. But I'll never forget, the story was about to go to print. And I was driving from New York to Connecticut. And I got a call from Don. And he said he had just gotten off the phone with a top, with a, you know, high, an impeccable source who said, at the beginning of the year, there was this phone call with Roger Goodell, Jerry Jones, and Jeff Pasch, who was the league's general counsel.
1: Right.
0: And it was about Zeke Elliott when they were going to tell Jerry that Zeke was suspended, which Jerry was surprised about, to put it mildly.
1: Oh, he was pissed.
0: He was so upset.
1: Right.
0: And the source said, we're not at liberty to say what happened, but there was some colorful language, and you guys should try to figure out what was said. And so we're both working the phones, and we end up learning that, you know, Roger and Jeff tell Jerry about Zeke's suspension. Jerry, you know, got very upset, and he says, you know, you think Bob Kraft came after you hard. Bob Kraft is blank compared to what I'm going to do to you. And, you know, the process of gathering that reporting and getting it into print and showing readers a deeper look at the sport that, you know, look, I think people love football most and know about it the least. That was our goal with that story and all of our stories. And that was a particularly fun one.
1: So out of the names of the folks that you have in here, my goodness, Mahomes, Brady, Prime, Kobe, just the name four. Who was the most fierce competitor that you've come across? Whether it was gleaning something from the interview with him or her,
0: yeah,
1: or stories that were told by others about this subject.
0: That's a great, I mean, there, once you get to a certain level of the uber competitors, obviously Brady. I think, you know, I first met Tom, you know, so I was hired in 2000. He graduated from Michigan in 2000. Fall of 2001, I'm getting my first kind of shot to go write big feature stories for ESPN. They send me to Foxborough to write about this young guy who's coming on well and playing well in relief of Bledsoe, and then we'll probably go back to the bench. And so I meet with Brady. This is like October of 01. He's wearing like a gray sweatsuit and a backpack. He looks like a junior at Michigan.
1: Mm-hmm.
0: And I'll never forget, he said, you know, football's always come really easy to me. And, you know, at the time, we were both young men kind of getting our career breaks at the same time. And I didn't have the perspective to understand what he was saying then. But I think that, like, anytime he says something like that, he means it to the bottom of his soul. And I think that, like, the intensity that he, the fire within him compared to other people, I think is pretty unique. And I mean, that's not like a groundbreaking statement. There's a lot of examples.
1: When you're comparing to somebody like Kobe, though, right? I mean,
0: yeah, Kobe was motivated, but Kobe was different, obviously, because he had the spotlight on him being a first round pick from the beginning. And so he had something to kind of live up to, whereas Brady was under the radar for a bit.
1: And also at Michigan, had a share time with Drew Henson. Mm-hmm. And he showed up after Greasy won the national championship. Mm-hmm. So he had those big shoes to fill. And I guess Kobe was a massive prep star in Philadelphia.
0: He was.
1: You know?
0: I think Brady just, you know, the little things he said over the years that you look back on and you think, those were the clues. You know, football's always come easy to me. It doesn't mean that he never had to work at it, because he obviously worked his tail off. But I think that, like, those are the things where he had, like, an innate sense of the game, and he kind of took to it in a special way that in retrospect, you kind of see those little moments as lore or little clues. And another one happened like about a decade later. I was in his living room and he says, you know, my first 10 years in the league have prepared me for my last 10. And I was like, what? Like, this dude is just saying he's going to play 20 years. And, you know, I didn't take it, you know, I took him at his word, but I didn't think he would do it. I thought that was an admirable goal. I think he did okay on that.
1: Well, and then also you could make

0: make the case his last 10 were better than his first 10.
1: Huge case.
0: Or at least his last 10 will be better than anybody's 10.
1: He was a
0: complete... Obviously, mostly.
1: Yeah.
0: But the way that he finished as a 40-year-old, his stats... I mean, you're seeing Rodgers attempt it now. I mean, Breeze barely cracked his 40s before, you know, he retired. You know, you're looking at the league right now, and the only comparison you could make is to somebody who is in your book, Beyond That Hill, and Mahomes.
1: Yeah.
0: Because Mahomes has, in his 20s, surpassed Brady in his 20s. Now comes the hard part.
1: Yep.
0: To try and stay with Brady, right?
1: And there's so many things that have to go right. You know, when Brady was in his mid-30s, Belichick, and this is in the book, Belichick presented a study to Kraft that showed how quarterbacks tail off after their mid-30s. And he kind of used it as justification as why we're going to draft Jimmy Garoppolo and we're going to start this transition plan. And obviously, Brady outlasted Garoppolo. And the story that's in the book is about the last days of the Patriot way when Belichick and Kraft finally parted ways. But one of the things that Kraft told a confidant, because Belichick had obviously opened the door for Brady to leave after the 19th season, and Brady walked right out. It goes and wins a Super Bowl. And Kraft says, you know, Bill told me he couldn't play anymore. And then he goes out and wins an effing Super Bowl. I mean, can you imagine, like, you know, Kraft and Belichick have been through a lot together, but can you imagine, you know, saying that to your boss and your boss having that, having to watch Tom Brady win a Super Bowl as a Tampa Bay Buck?
0: That's tough, but in retrospect, if you really want to, let's be real about it, wouldn't you say Brady had a better chance to win a Super Bowl in Tampa in that one season than staying put with the roster that the Patriots had around him at that point in time? Chris, you're also an expert on this subject.
2: 100%, yes.
0: Right?
2: Yeah.
0: You know what I mean? So
2: that 2019 Patriots team was not equipped to win.
0: Even with Brady playing at the top of his game,
2: I mean, they lost at home in the wild card.
1: They did.
0: Yeah, I didn't see it, but Belichick commissioned a report, or it landed on his desk?
1: No, he kind of did it internally and saying, you know, this is why we're going to make this pick. We're looking at a quarterback and we'll look to, you know, set up a transition.
0: Uh-huh.
1: Obviously, that all came to a head during the 2017 season. And, you know, Jimmy was surprised everybody with that trade when he was moved to San Francisco. But again, you know, Brady's a fascinating guy because unlike almost any unique athlete, his body outlasted his will for football, which is almost every time it's the other way around.
0: No doubt about it. No doubt about it. But he's also, you know, living through it, living it on still as the broadcaster going to the stadium. You can hear he gets better every week. I think he's a much better broadcaster now than he was when he first started. And he works at it. You could tell like he truly does work at it, which no surprise based on the work ethic you're describing. What's your favorite Mahomes story that you've grabbed then? Because, well, I mean, again, he is set up if he can continue on and create another dynastic run in Kansas City to try and catch Brady. And
1: yeah, the story
0: is nuts, but
1: the story about Mahomes that's in there. I mean, it's a long story about, you know, how he came to be. And I had like three sentences in there about how he liked to put ketchup on steak and that took off. Like that became the buzzworthy thing for, like, I want to say our guy, Peter Schaefer or Peter Schrager was talking about it on Good Morning Football. I want to say like 2 weeks after the fact.
0: Right.
1: I think the most interesting thing about Mahomes is how different he is from Brady in a couple essential ways. Obviously, they have an incredible innate drive where they're running for a finish line that doesn't really exist. I mean, they're competing only against themselves. But Mahomes was under the radar in Texas as a quarterback. And it seems staggeringly ridiculous to think about right now, but it's true. And, you know, they have the Elite 11 regionals, which are like the high school showcase. And then if you do well enough, you go down the road and you're in the Elite 11 nationals. And he didn't qualify for the regional. Patrick Mahomes, with that skill set, didn't qualify in Texas. And I asked him about it, wondering if like that was the cliche chip on his shoulder. You hear it with Tom all the time talking about how UCLA pulled their scholarship and USC, you know, ended up not wanting him and, you know, dropping to the sixth round. And he was so level-headed about it. He goes, no, you know, East Texas isn't really known for quarterbacks. And I was kind of lost. I was more known for baseball. And that was that. And I thought that was interesting because where his greatness comes from and really, you know, the the subtext of the book is like where greatness comes from and what the price of it is. I thought was so much different than Tom's. I mean, they overlap. The Venn diagrams overlap. But the thing that I think Jordan kind of brought to the culture of finding slights and nurturing them and inventing them at times, that was never the case with him. I think that he's someone who's always been running his own race. And, you know, it's worked out well for him.
0: Well, I mean, this year, you want to...
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0: Pacific Division. Joining us from one of the hubs of the Pacific Division in Sacramento is Anthony Slater.
1: It's kind of a bleak time for California basketball. We're about to unveil that. But if you really think about it, I don't know a bleaker collective time for the four teams since I've been around them.
0: Along those lines, joining us from Dallas, Texas, Ben, actually, you're in Los Angeles right now.
2: I'm in another one of the hubs.
0: Yeah, that's right. We're all in the Pacific Division lay of the land right now. As I ask this to you, Ben McMahon, can you tell me who the current Pacific Division champion is?
2: Howdy, partners. You keep on trying to get me with this. I'm going to say it's the Los Angeles Lakers.
0: And you are correct.
1: Proud. Did they win like 52 games or something?
2: I think it was 53, sure was it not? Yeah.
0: Despite Luka's late injury, mid-season injury and then another late injury, they were able to overcome and claim the Pacific Division. 53 wins.
1: I believe I heard that was the most regular season wins for a Luka Doncic team ever, which is kind of crazy considering he's made the finals.
0: Great stat.
1: It's also, I would say credit to JJ Redick. He has seemed to like squeeze out regular season wins.
2: I mean, well, he's got a playoff win without Luka in uniform, a playoff series win.
0: JJ's done well. I think JJ has acquitted himself very well. I think I'll say one thing, whether it's in Los Angeles, I think JJ Redick's going to coach in the league for a long time. A long time. If he wants to.
2: I was going to say, unless he just drives himself so crazy. That broadcasting gig wasn't bad.
0: I know. Will the winner of this year's Pacific Division title win 53 games or, in fact, 50 games, Slater?
1: I would take the under 53. I would take the defending champion Lakers to probably be the champs again. But what's their, y'all probably done some Vegas over-unders at this point.
2: Their over-under was in the mid-40s.
0: Yeah, I'm just saying, like, there's, you're not, last year, all these Western teams got to, or at least most of them, got to play Utah four times. All those East teams that were tanking,
2: like Memphis was tanking hard. There were some, they weren't alone.
0: Memphis was tanking so hard.
2: Yeah.
0: Well, I don't know if Memphis is going to win that many more games this year, but they're not going to be trying to lose.
2: Right.
0: Okay. So let's start with the Lakers, Slater. Very different roster. They won 53 games and turned over a big chunk of their roster. I have a basic question here. Walker Kessler, we know, fits with Luka. It was premium choice. Obviously, they paid a premium to get him two swaps, $130 million. They re-signed Austin Reeves. The other acquisitions that they made, Quentin Grimes, Colin Sexton, Mamusvili. Do those guys fit with Luka?
2: Oh, he asked you, Slater.
0: Well, go ahead. You're the Luka expert.
1: Mamu.
0: I should have asked you, McMahon. My bad.
1: Yeah, McMahon could maybe relate it to some of those Dallas teams that Luka kind of dragged their talent further than we would have predicted. I think in a vacuum, you could say each player has his own skill set that could help Luka, right? Mamu, because he's a bigger player who could shoot it. That's helpful. Quentin Grimes, I think, is a nice little 3-and-D piece. I think he's going to be a little higher on their pecking order than he probably should be. Played with Luka, right? So there's a little bit of history.
2: Very briefly, half a seat.
1: Yeah, Colin Sexton, he's a fine like bench scorer at his price tag, but at the same time, did this team need to use that price tag for another like go get it score when they have, the team's built around Luka and Austin Reeves? So the collective doesn't necessarily fit, even though I think almost every player you can make an argument, decent value contracts, I guess, ish.
2: Quentin Grimes is certainly a three. The D, he's got a reputation for being a good defender. The Dallas coaches did not share that opinion. Yeah, I'll just be real honest with you. They felt like he was pretty overrated defensively. He needs to prove that wrong in the Lakers, or with the Lakers. And the things you need to surround Luka with are another legitimate playmaker. Boom. They've got Austin Reeves. They've got great chemistry. Check.
0: Yeah, he was already there, just for the record.
2: Right. A rim protecting, rim running big man. That's why they went out and got Walker Kessler. I'll give that a check. I will also say Kessler needs to be a much better screener than he had been in Utah. Like, he needs to focus on that aspect of the job. That's going to be awfully important. And I still think he needs to improve defensively. He's a great shot blocker. Can you be a great defensive anchor? There's a difference. He needs to be a great defensive anchor. Length, athleticism, and shooting. You can argue they got the shooting part. This is not a team that has length and athleticism on the wings. And how they're going to get it at this point, I don't know. Who's their best on-ball defender?
1: I mean, Matisse Thybulle, you know, theoretically.
2: You're right. They got but he's
1: Zaire Williams.
0: They're hoping for these minimum signings to help. How does hoping for minimum signings to help work? I mean, you know, it's sometimes.
2: I think that was a good swing for them because he is a really good defender. The problem is the problems that he solves on the defensive end is he creating more problems on the offensive end. Because let's be honest, you're playing 4-on-5 offensively and teams don't guard him.
1: Yeah, I mean, at the risk of triggering the Brian Windhorst, Jonathan Kuminga clock, I mean, they went after Kuminga hard this summer, which told you they know how, you know, thin they were at the power forward position, right? They made the same pitch that the Timberwolves did, like, come please be the starting power forward. So they're going to have to try to patch it without him with what I mentioned, Zaire Williams, Matisse Thybulle.
0: How did you feel about Kuminga's explanation for choosing Minnesota over the Lakers?
1: Jonathan Kuminga, I know him pretty well. Like, he's just like extremely diplomatic. I didn't take anything from his press conference with any like type of like real like substance to it. I know he said the winning culture thing, but that was just like the boilerplate like term that he got to the next question with, if I'm being honest.
0: I understand. Honestly, you know, he had talked to the Bulls. The Bulls didn't have the money to offer him. Didn't have the money to offer him the $6 million that he got in Minnesota. They would have had to pay him less, I'm pretty sure. People keep talking about the Lakers and Wolves, but from what I understand, the Bulls were right there. Like, he could have gone to the Bulls.
1: Portland came in late too.
0: Portland, that's right.
1: Yeah.
0: Yeah. Mm-hmm. Anyway,
1: but we can talk about him on another conversation.
2: More Kuminga content coming soon.
0: subscribe.
1: You know who feels more on the clock than anybody in Lakerland right now, to me, is Pelinka. You know, obviously you have the ownership situation that continues to shift and evolve. So you just wonder, you know, who new ownership will want, you know, long-term leading the team. But also, he threw out a bunch of what you would seem like desperation type contracts this summer. I'm looking at him. Kessler Edwards, 4-129 player option. Mamos Vanley,
2: Kessler Edwards, Walker Kessler. Boy,
0: if
2: Walker
0: he had Kessler. Signed Kessler Edwards that contract, he would have been fired. No offense to Kessler Edwards. No offense.
1: Mamos Vanley, 452 player option. Quentin Grimes, 460 player option. Sexton, 219 player option. Reeves, 4184 player option. That is just monstrous long-term money.
0: Maybe it's just because he's a former agent, but the player option, somebody's going to stop giving out player options. The team that stops handing out player options on every contract is going to benefit. Somebody at some point will remember that, but I'll move on.
2: And the role players getting four-year deals is really interesting because that absolutely bucks the trend. Like, you're not seeing a lot of guys that are not star caliber players getting four-year deals.
0: Four-year deals with player options.
2: Yeah. And again, the Sexton thing, I just didn't get that one, to be honest with you. And I see Sexton. I think there's teams where he would fit. The Lakers didn't need more, you know, creation.
0: All the role players on their whole roster, okay? If they all had 1 year less on their contracts, you would look at them completely differently. I know that's a big if, but like, if Jared Vanderbilt didn't have the player option and he was just an expiring $12 million contract, that's something you could do something with. If if Colin Sexton just had the 1 year, $9 million deal, he's hugely incentivized to play well this year. And Vanderbilt and Sexton together are $21 million. You know, if Grimes is on a 3 year deal instead of four, if Mamu's on a 3 year deal instead of, now look, they got to win, you know, they're in some cases negotiating against other teams that, you know, they got to try to win. But I'm just saying, like, it's like every guy on their contract, every guy that they signed this year, and Vanderbilt was signed a couple of years ago, but still signed by Palinka. Every contract is a year too long. The only guy whose contract I wish was a year longer is Lucas.
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2: Yeah.

0: And Luka's a fascinating case. He looks like he's in the best shape that he's been in since his rookie year. Like, he's as lean as he's been since he came in the league. I don't think there's any question that the guy is going to, like, I expect he'll defend his scoring title. I expect he's going to average something like 34-9-9, which is production that we've seen from him before. He is at the caliber of star and at the age now in his career where we'll turn 28 this year, where it's like a player who is that good, who is yet to win a championship. There starts to be a weight that comes along with that. And he's about at that point in his career.
1: Remind me, so one of the things that you have, as especially seeing Luka in this kind of shape, you're going to be watching is the Luka dunks. So just as a reminder, let's establish this right now. Last year, Luka had 4 dunks. The year before he had 0. The year before he had 1. The year before he had 1. Actually, I take that back.
0: He had 2 and 2 a couple of years before that.
1: The 1 year he got traded. He has not had more than 4 dunks since 22-23. And his career high is 25 as a rookie. What are you seeing this Luka? It's looking at him. What do you are watching the dunks. What do you think?
0: We set an over-under on this, and I took over at 7.5. Yes, we did.
1: Jackson,
0: I forgot which pot it was, but we did this.
1: What did we do it? What was the number?
0: 7.5.
2: Yes, it was set at 7.5 on our August 28th episode.
1: God, it was just like a month ago, and I made the bet.
0: You bet.
2: Yes, you're both involved.
1: What did I bet?
3: Who has the under?
0: Wendy has you bet dinner, and Wendy took the under. Now, what's interesting is
1: not because I don't think he can do it. I just think that it's not something, I don't think he's looking for dunks.
0: Interestingly, I just think that he's leaner. He's going to be, and just the dunks are, he'll be a little bit more explosive. He'll be a little bit quicker. I just think you're going to have the most athletic version of Luka that you've had since he was a rookie. And the dunks aren't even that important of a stat. It's just a measure of kind of like, okay, he's a little bit more athletic. What's interesting is despite the fact that Luka has barely dunked, he's been one of the best finishers in the league in the restricted area year over year over year. And that's a combination of just the finesse and the touch and the craft that he has in his game. And
1: how about 6'8", 200 whatever pounds? Like, that's...
0: Yeah. Like, skinny Luke is 240, okay? And just the fact that he bullies people just to get in position to finish. But again, we talked about this last month with relatively low expectations for the Lakers, who, Jackson, what was their over-under again? I think it was 45.5.
2: You got it right
1: here. By the way, I've got the restricted area. So restricted area is 3 feet, okay? Inside 3 feet. Do you see what his restricted area shooting percentage was last year?
0: It's like in the high 60s.
1: Oh, no. I mean, basketball reference. Now, 2 years ago, he shot 72. That's really good.
0: That's elite. What did he shoot last year?
1: It's 83%.
0: I mean, it's insane. That's like what you would expect from a lob threat.
3: That's what you get from the centers that he plays with. He also gives them about 83%.
0: Right. And that, that for a guy who the vast majority of those are off the dribble layups, and like that's just an insane number. Like the guy. Offensive skill-wise, it's a real short list of dudes we've seen that are at its level.
1: Luka, you were at 83% in the restricted area last year. He would say, getting fouled?
0: Yeah. No way. It was 100%.
1: Yeah. No way it was 83. It was 100.
3: Luka, if you dunk 8 times, you get McMahon a dinner, and he'll keep it to 7. It'll be like the technical game where you get right up into it.
1: Yes.
0: No question about it.
1: He'll have a 7 dunk like, March 2nd, and then that's it. All lays it in.
3: Yeah, he's shooting fast break layups. It don't matter.
0: The other thing with Luka being as lean as he is now is, you're talking about it's a conditioning thing. And why has he been as abysmal defensively as he's been at times? A lot of it's been fatigue or a lack of effort because he's tired or is just not quick enough to move his feet. This should be as good of a defensive season as Luka's had. And like, look, he has some, there are things Luka does very well defensively. People don't want to hear it, but the Mavericks, you know, the year they went to the finals, the final quarter of that year, they were the number one defense in the league. The year they went to the West Finals, they were seventh in the league in defense. Like Luka, as an off-ball defender, when he's locked in, can be very good because he's strong, because he rebounds.
1: His defensive performance, his last full year in Dallas, was excellent. And unfortunately, that has set the standard for what you expect from him, and he has not equaled that.
0: Well, and although the Lakers have overachieved what you thought they'd be defensively, he's got really good hands. He's got really good instincts.
1: Hey, we talk about crediting JJ Redick. The Lakers improved, maybe not exactly, but the Lakers improved month by month defensively. One of the big reasons why they got to 53 wins was that they got better and better and better as the season went along. And JJ built in some zones that created some things. Like the Lakers were a competent defensive team by the end of the season.
3: True, but part of that issue was you had Marcus. That issue now is no more Marcus Smart, no more Rui Hachimura, no more LeBron. You know, so many.
0: I'm not sure LeBron was helping too much on the defensive end.
3: By the time he was playing, remember he had it when he throttled back some of the offense. Like he was still having bursts of defense, I think. And the brains are always there.
1: When you talk to scouts, they say if LeBron plays the role in Philly that he played in with the Lakers last year, that Philly will thrive with him playing that role. If that's the role he's willing to keep playing in Philly.
3: I would just say the last thing I wanted to say on the Lakers was Doncic and Reeves played. This is the case for them to be at least a really good regular season team. They played 41 games together last year, 30-11 in those 41 games, 118.5 offensive rating in their 1,092 minutes when they're on the floor together.
1: I absolutely think the Lakers are going to get a lot of regular season wins. I think there will be, I think Reeves and Doncic will be, that's a powerhouse duo, at least in the regular
0: season. If it's 50 something, then I think Luka will have a legitimate MVP case.
1: Agree. Absolutely. If he stays healthy, the numbers he's going to put up and the games that I think the Lakers are going to win, I think he will be a strong MVP candidate. And by the way, he should be at this point. Last year the injury derailed him. Are the Warriors good enough to finish second in the Pacific Division this year?
0: Can you damn the Warriors with some faint praise?
3: I was going to say, by process of elimination.
1: Well, you're talking about the Clippers, Suns, and Kings of the other options.
3: Yeah. Should we build out the best case, worst case Warriors? I mean, I think we know the worst case, old guys are hurt, blah, blah, blah. But best case is Kristaps Porzingis plays, 50, 60 games? He really does a lot for them that they haven't had. The 7-footer who can rim protect and can shoot the three, spread the floor the way they need the floor spread from the five position, particularly with Draymond out there. So you just get a healthier than expected Kristaps Porzingis season. Jimmy Butler, we'll see where he's at in his rehab. He's going to be just doing individual stuff when camp opens. But, you're talking maybe January, February. Can you get 35-ish Jimmy Butler games down the stretch? We can get into their trade, possibilities where they could jolt their team at some point in the middle of the season. I think, I'm already hearing very good reports about Yaxel behind the scenes on some of these pickup games and some of the stuff. 24-year-old, he's turning 24 this month. He should be mid-prime ready. But everything about him,
1: why wouldn't the oldest team in the league draft the oldest rookie? Come on. That's
3: So if he's 32 minutes of high production, 6'9" wing, it's man, that's really something that they needed.
0: Yaxel is significantly older than Jalen Duren, who one of the big stories of the summer has been Jalen Duren in an all out brawl with the Pistons on his second contract.
3: Yeah, look, he's older than Kuminga. He's older than Pajemski. He's older than a lot of these guys we've known for the Warriors forever. But to the point of, if we're building out the best case, like, boom, there's like an injection of 32 minutes per night, should play a lot of games.
0: And by the way, like, we've focused so much on these top four guys in the rookie of the year discussion, Yaxel might be a sleeper.
3: Opportunity is there. Steve Kerr openly is talking about, like, you know, he's used the start word, which surprised me. And Yaxel has used it himself, because as you can see, he certainly believes he's going to step in.
1: Yes, I was going to say, yes, Yaxel, what I know about him, he's not afraid to call
3: some of his quotes this summer. He said at minimum he should average 14-5-3. Somebody asked him about Dylan Brooks, and he says, I believe the quote is, I'm giving him belt.

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1: How will this year's NLCS shake out? 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
1: WNBA seeing the Dream and Aces both go up 2-0 in their respective series. Capitals with a win over the Penguins in their final home opener for Alex Ovechkin. Four baseball series continuing Wednesday, three of them coming to an end.
2: A 1-2 count on Grisham. Chisholm at second. Baker set. Here's the pitch. A swing and a miss. Strike three. The ball game is over. And for the third time ever, the Tampa Bay Rays are headed to the American League Championship Series. A three-game sweep over the New York Yankees, two in Florida, and the clincher here in New York, 4-3 is the final score. The Rays are victorious.
1: So the Yankees, their 17th straight season without winning the World Series, second longest drought in franchise history. Rays advancing to the ALCS, third time in franchise history, as you heard, second playoff sweep in franchise history, the first in a series of at least three games. We heard it here on ESPN Radio. Mike Cousins alongside Eduardo Perez and Tim Kirchen back to a rather quiet Bronx. Mike?
2: Thank you, Jay. It was a 4-3 final on Wednesday night at Yankee Stadium as the Tampa Bay Rays completed a three-game sweep over the New York Yankees. They are moving on to the American League Championship Series. The better team won in this series. It was a nail-biter, though. This one, like Game 1, coming down to the very last at-bat, nerve-wracking all throughout. Brian Baker finishes it off. The American League and Major League leader in saves goes 3-for-3 in this series to move the Rays onto the next round.
3: Yeah, the consistency that they had in pitching, the relentlessness that they had also offensively, and the pressure they put on the defense of the New York Yankees really played. And this is the exact baseball that they played all season long. It's not a surprise for everyone that has been watching the Tampa Bay Rays from the beginning to the end. They played with a chip on their shoulder. When you go to the Trop, Part of their promotion is no one believed in us. And right now, they're four wins away from getting to the World Series, and they're going to do it at home. But the most important thing, Tim, is they did it against the New York Yankees here in New York.
4: Right, and they did it three different ways. In Game 1, Drew Rasmussen just outpitched them. In Game 2, they just put the ball in play, played little ball, and took the pressure to the Yankees, who were not there to respond. And tonight, they won the game with the home run ball. Ryan Vallejo comes off the bench. We don't even think he's going to start. He hits a huge homer, and then Victor Mesa Jr. hits a two-run homer off of Max Fried to win this game. So we saw three different sides of the Rays in this series, and all three of them helped win this series for them.
2: And the deciding play for the Yankees was off the bat of Anthony Volpe in the sixth inning. What appeared at first to be a two-run game-tying home run goes under crew chief review. It was rude fan interference, and the umpires at that point can place the runners. They place Volpe at second, ruling a fan had reached over the wall. It wasn't going to be a ball that was caught, and it made it instead of 4-4, 4-3, and that's the final.
4: The umpires got it right, and that's the key. They are allowed to rule that that ball was uncatchable, and then they can say, all right, we're going to place the runner. So that was not a two-run homer. It looks like the Yankees, some people are going to say, oh, they got taken. They didn't. The umpires got that call right.
3: How about the technology in today's game? The ability that we have to review plays like that, the ability that we have to be able to challenge balls and strikes, all those things come into play. I was really surprised late that Grisham did not challenge that first pitch, where I think it would have been overturned. But this is the beauty of the game today. This is the beauty of the technology. And right now, the best team is moving on.
2: Tampa Bay Rays are on to the American League Championship Series. 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For Tim Kirchen and Eduardo Perez, I'm Mike Cousins, right here on your home for every pitch of the postseason. 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
1: All right, Mike, Yankees are swept. They never led in the series. And as you mentioned, Mike, Rays now await either the White Sox or the Guardians. Cleveland staving off elimination Wednesday using a big third inning in Game 3.
5: 1-2 on Adell. Two outs, bases loaded. The pitch. Swinging a ground ball past first fair. Down the right field line, rolls toward the corner. Kwan is in. Here comes Ramirez. Around third, chase to Lauder. He will come all the way home. Adell driving, diving into third base. A three-run bases clearing triple, and it's 4-1 Cleveland.
1: A three-run triple, part of a four-run third for Cleveland as they go on to a 9-3 win over the White Sox. Chicago still leads the series, but the Guardians get on the board. Chicago still leads the series 2-1. After the win, Joe Adell with our Jesse Rogers.
6: It was that three-run triple that really changed this game. They tried to go up the ladder on you. Were you ready for that pitch?
7: Yeah, during the course of the at-bat, after the first couple of pitches, it was clear they were kind of trying to go to the bottom of the zone with sliders. And, Higgins got really good stuff. And, I just went to that two-strike count and went up top to try to, see if I can match a fastball and got a pitch that up there that I could handle and was able to do something with it.
6: And from that point, you guys kind of extended the lead. Tell me, since coming over here mid-season, was this the best game you saw Jose Ramirez play?
7: Yeah, man, he's unbelievable. I mean, both sides of the ball, it was impressive all the way through. But, this is vintage Jose. This is what he does. This is who he is. And to be in a moment like this, for him to have a game like this, it's special, and this is what we needed.
6: Yeah, you say it's what you needed because your backs were against the wall. What does this do for the locker room, even after a game like this where you're still down 2-1?
7: Absolutely. I mean, we knew what the deal was coming into the locker room today. And at the end of the day, it's win or go home. And for us, it's, we're going to continue to play our game. And, we had to kind of let loose. And tonight was an example of, what we're capable of. And so we got to keep pushing forward with it.
6: Thanks. Congrats.
7: Appreciate it. Thank you.
1: Joe Adell mentioning Jose Ramirez. He went 2-for-4 with a two-run triple in the eighth inning. Guardians, first time in postseason history, they've hit two triples in one game. Their 134th postseason game all time. Guardians get on the board in the series. White Sox still lead the series 2-1. Game 4, Thursday in Chicago. Our coverage, 7:30 Eastern here on ESPN Radio, where you hear every pitch of baseball's postseason. Right now, SportsCenter all night. As for the National League, the NLCS is now set.
5: Iglesias, a payoff pitch. Swinging a high fly ball right field. That is deep. He hits it way back there, and it is gone. Home run, Max Muncy. He strikes again. Another home run for him, the third of the postseason. And the Dodgers grab a big run to add on. It is now 4-1 LA in the ninth.
1: They tack on that insurance, and that was the final. 4-1, they beat the Braves in Atlanta, closing out the series in four and advancing to the NLCS, their 18th League Championship Series appearance all time and their third straight. Max Muncy, 1-for-4 with that home run. He spoke with our Jeff Passan.
8: Max, another home run for you. Another trip to the National League Championship Series. How, year after year, October after October, do you guys just keep winning?
9: Hey, I think it's just the mindset we have in the clubhouse. We don't take anything for granted. We know how hard it is to get here. We know how hard it is to advance. And we let our preparation take over. Every single day we come out, we're working as hard as we possibly can. And, we kind of let that carry us through the game.
8: We've seen Andy Páez play like an all-star all year long, and yet he is batting in the number 9 hole, comes up with the biggest hit today, the two-run single with the bases loaded. How, when you are at the bottom of the lineup like that, do you still continue to produce the way that he does?
9: Because it doesn't matter where you're at. Everyone in this dugout knows that if you're in the lineup, you have an opportunity to impact the game. Even if you're on the bench, you still have an opportunity to impact the game. It doesn't matter where you're batting. There's going to be opportunities up and down the lineup. And, for us, it's all about winning. None of us care about what we do ourselves. We just want to win, and it's infectious.
8: Similarly with your pitching, Tyler Glasnow goes 4 2/3, gives up only one run, but your bullpen comes in to fill those last 4 1/3 innings. What makes this team so deep and so good?
9: I really think it's just the attitude and culture that we have in the clubhouse. We all believe in ourselves. We believe in the goal. We don't care about our numbers. We just care about the end goal, which is winning. And, when you get 26 to 40 guys all believing in that, it's special. And that's what we've seen the last couple of years.
1: Dodgers advancing. Dave Roberts' 72nd career postseason win as the Dodgers eliminate the Braves. Braves went 0-for-7 with runners in scoring position. Atlanta manager Walt Weiss.
10: And the Dodgers have something to do with that. I mean, they're going for the third straight world championship for a reason. the arms just keep coming at you. But that's the postseason. You never know what you're going to get. I mean, it's very unpredictable. But some guys, you have a lot of unsung heroes, and a lot of times in the postseason, and sometimes guys struggle. It's obviously magnified because you're playing under a microscope. But I think we struggled with runners in scoring position. So did the Dodgers. You know, the games were really tight, and I thought we gave them all they can handle. But it's a good team over there.
1: Runners in scoring position, 0 for 7 in Game 4, 1 for 23 in the series. Braves are eliminated. Dodgers move on, and they get the Brewers in the NLCS.
5: Two outs, bottom of the ninth, nobody on. Brewers 3, Padres 1 here in Game 4. Sheets waits left side. McGill fires. Swing and a miss, and that's the ball game. And the Brewers have punched their ticket for the National League Championship Series, and it sets up a rematch with the Dodgers. Milwaukee moving on.
1: 3-1, the final. Brewers' fifth series win in franchise history. The win snapping a 12-game road losing streak in the postseason, which dated back to 2018. Brewers closing out the Padres in San Diego. John Schombe, Doug Glanville called the series for us there. Back to Petco. Boog.
5: Jay, thanks so much. So the Brewers are moving on to the National League Championship Series. Dougie, this was a great series. Close, tight baseball, and each side really showed a lot of grit.
11: It was really a phenomenal series. I'm really honored to call it with you just to know that this was incredible baseball. Every pitch, everything felt like high leverage all the time because nobody got too far ahead. It was always close game. One run, two runs, one run. Big pitches, defensive miscues. But also the fact that they just ran the base as well, aggressive, stealing bags. You just saw a completeness. And of course, the power game was there. But the bullpens seemed to steal the show in a lot of respects because they put up zero after zero after zero. And you knew that to beat the other team, you had to get a big hit against a high-leverage pitcher. And that's what it took. And they, you know, the team that found a way to break through ended up winning the games. And more often than it became the Milwaukee Brewers.
5: Churio comes up with a big hit to give them the lead, but one of the things that we see is that from top to bottom, they get contributions from everywhere. It's not just Churio and Contreras. Bowers takes his walks. Frelick will get a big hit tonight. It was Garrett Mitchell offensively and defensively.
11: Well, there's a lot of these lefties that, you know, a guy like Mitchell who's gotten finally a healthy season, who's showing how athletic and capable he is. Jake Bowers, another guy, gets a runway to get a full season, and they produced. And that's sort of the new equation going into this Dodgers series. But at the same time, you still have Sal Frelick, who had an injury, you know, plague season, but then he's in the middle of everything. He's like, okay, you're going to start. And Lara kind of sat out for a little bit, and Frelick was involved in everything. So they just did a great job. And when they got the offense, they put up the zeros on the pitching side.
5: All right, for Doug Glanville, I'm John Schombe right here on your home for every pitch of the postseason, Major League Baseball on ESPN Radio and the ESPN app. We send it back to Jay Reynolds in the studio.
1: All right, Boog, Brewers will face the Dodgers. They were swept by the Dodgers in the NLCS last year. Brewers won 4 of the 7 games against the Dodgers in the regular season this year, including 2 of the last 3. 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
17: Just classics, game after game. 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
1: Top 10 matchup between second-ranked Georgia and number 6 Alabama this weekend. Georgia's going to be without a key offensive piece. Bulldogs running back Chauncey Bowens will miss the game against Alabama. According to the SEC's initial availability report, he's been the team's primary short yardage ball carrier, injured last week in the win over Vanderbilt. As for this week against Alabama, what's Coach Kirby Smart hoping to learn about his team?
18: The resiliency. You know, you go play on the road in the SEC, and it really doesn't matter who. It's really hard to play on the road in our league, and that place is especially hard. So we know that. I've been there a long time and seen it, and it'll be a great environment. I want to find out kind of where we are as a team.
1: Another aspect that'll be factoring into the game is Mother Nature. Tropical storm Isaias could hit the Gulf Coast as early as Friday, potentially taking it near Bryant-Denny Stadium. College game day is set to be in Tuscaloosa as well. Saturday's game, 7:30 Eastern on ABC. The remnants of that storm could be in Washington, D.C. by Sunday afternoon, so it could be interesting for Giants quarterback Jameis Winston.
19: Yeah, you know, today is it's beautiful, and the sun is shining, you know, the birds are chirping. I can only focus on now. You know, right now it's a beautiful day, and when Sunday comes, you know, I still be glad and rejoice in the day that God gives us.
1: Jameis Winston wouldn't be his first rodeo with the weather this season. Had to play in a nor'easter in Week 3. Giants lead the NFC East, sole possession of first place for the first time in 11 years. They're a game ahead of Washington and Dallas. Cowboys open Week 5 tonight against Tampa Bay. ESPN analyst Jason McCourty.
20: As you look around, and I don't want to minimize what the Giants are doing to lose your quarterback and still find a way to win football games, albeit against the Tennessee Titans and Arizona Cardinals.
21: Who cares,
20: winning games on last minute interceptions. They're finding ways to win. I just think ultimately as the season progresses for the Dallas Cowboys, you have Dak Prescott. And last year, you look at them defensively and you're like, they just don't have enough. This year, the defense has still struggled. I think it will continue to get better, although it's moving extremely slow. But when you have Dak Prescott and the way they're playing on the offensive side of the ball, and you look around the division, the way the Eagles are playing right now, the fact that the Giants don't have their starting quarterback, Washington doesn't have their starting quarterback right now, it's hard for me to think one of those three teams are going to overtake the Dallas Cowboys ultimately as the season progresses.
1: Cowboys.

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1: 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Padres, Braves, Yankees, all three eliminated Wednesday, eliminated at home. As for the emotions in New York after losing, manager Aaron Boone.
2: It's the worst. It's the worst. So, you know, you just, for those experiencing it for the first time, and then those of us that have been there and been in a lot of these situations and had opportunities, you know, this is what you want to play for. This is where you want to be. And hopefully for everyone, whether it's going through it for the first time or those of us that have been through a lot of these, you know, it's got to be, you know, fuel to the fire. Obviously had a really good wild card series offensively, but obviously then for the most part got shut down. I thought we had some good at-bats tonight, gave ourselves some opportunities, hit some balls on the screws again, but ultimately not enough. You know, we got

0: We got to be more, complete, offensively, defensively, pitching. We did a lot of really good things this year, but ultimately not good enough to beat a really good Rays team tonight.
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2: Number 5.
1: Guardians keep their season alive, winning on the road in Chicago, thanks in part to the defense that held the lead in the sixth. Foxy Bernstein had our call.
4: The payoff pitch. Swing and a line drive. Caught at third base by Ramirez that dropped it. Picks it up. Spins around. Throws to first and he gets Vargas. What an effort by Ramirez. A dive toward the hole. Had it in his glove and it rolled out when he hit the ground. Picked it up. Spun around. Like he was on a lazy Susan over there at third base.
2: Number 4.
1: Yankees were at home trying to avoid a sweep at the hands of the Rays. But then our Mike Cousins saw this in a 2-2 game in the sixth.
5: The Caminero not fleet of foot at first. And the pitch is hit high and deep to right field. Jones going back. And that ball is gone. A two-run go-ahead blast for Victor Mesa Jr. He hits it off of Max Fried here in the sixth. A crowd silencer.
2: Number 3.
1: Hockey, Capitals winning the final home opener for Alex Ovechkin. They sure got started early. Capitals Radio Network.
6: From the right hash mark, sending it around the far wing. Van Riemsdyk got pressured, and the Caps get the turnover. Beauvillier coming down the middle. Ovechkin, he scores!
2: Number 2.
1: Back to the diamond. Dodgers close out the Braves, getting some ninth inning insurance in Atlanta. Dave O'Brien on our call.
7: Iglesias, a payoff pitch. Swinging a high fly ball right field. That is deep. He hits it way back there, and it is gone. Home run, Max Muncy. He strikes again. Another home run for him, the third of the postseason.
2: Number 1.
1: WNBA, Valkyries take the first two from the Aces. Shooting from distance to break a fourth quarter tie. 95-7 the game.
8: 10 to shoot. Back to Gabby. Sizing up Young. Driving right. Between the legs. Moving left. Burton has a left wing three. Rangers! 79-76. And a tap out. Called by Becky.
1: Valkyries and Dream. Each with 2-0 leads in their respective series. Football, Eagles tied with the Cowboys of the division. They're both 2-2, a game behind the Giants. Week 5 getting underway tonight. Dallas hosting the winless Buccaneers. Jane Slater from the NFL Network.
9: You know, when we talked about this team, really today was their only full practice. And Schottenheimer made sure that both sides of the ball got 8 plays at full speed. And talking to Dak Prescott, he said it really is them trying to cram in 5 days worth of film into just a few. But he said all of them are doing everything they can to get their body back. So it was asked, how much do you got left in there, Dak Prescott, ahead of Thursday?
10: Oh, it's going to be 100. It's going to be 100. That's how much, I love this game, how much I put in this game throughout my life. And through the offseason, you prepare and you condition, you do a lot of things for these type of moments. If I had to play today, it might not be ideal, but I'd find a way and I'd be 100%.
9: And keep an eye on All-Pro left guard Tyler Smith. His 21-day practice window opened up this week. He got some practice in. He tells me he feels good, but it's all about the grip strength. And when I asked him how he's going about that, get this. He says he uses a yellow rubber ducky at night. He literally squeezes it. And I said, so is the grip strength coming back? He says it's coming along. But it's Schottenheimer who says this one is all up to Smith as to whether he can go on Thursday. Smith tells me he'll know a little bit more as they get closer to kick.
1: 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As for Aaron Judge, how about his feelings on the Yankees? That's next at ESPN Radio.
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23: 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The Dodgers look to punch their ticket to the NLCS against the Braves.
7: Payoff pitch. Swinging a high fly ball right field. That is deep. He hits it way back there, and it is gone. He strikes again.
23: The Rays sweep the Yankees in the Bronx.
5: And the pitch is hit high and deep to right field. Jones going back, and that ball is gone. A two-run go-ahead blast, a crowd silencer.
23: We have a critical game four against the Brewers and Padres.
7: Swing and a line drive, base hit into center field. Churio has given the Brewers the lead. Who else?
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7: Grichuk dives, can't make the catch. Rolls past him, it was just fair. Two runs are in. Racing to third, Jose Ramirez. A two-run triple.
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1: 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Wednesday, the final day in 2026, where we had a chance to have four playoff baseball games, and that's what we got. In fact, second week of baseball's postseason. No champion, obviously, yet still we've seen seven champagne celebrations in the clubhouse. One of those celebrations in Atlanta. Braves scoring in the top of the first on a wild pitch. Dodgers tie it up in the second, Shohei Ohtani scoring on an error, and that's the way it would stay until the seventh.
7: Suarez comes set. Here's the pitch. Swing and a ground ball up the middle, base hit. In to score Hernandez. In to score Edmund. Páez delivers a huge two-run hit up the middle. And the Dodgers lead it 3-1 in the seventh.
1: Max Muncy had some insurance with a solo shot in the ninth, and then...
7: And the 0-2. Swinging a high fly ball into right. That should do it. Tucker is there, and the Dodgers win 4-1 the final. They take the series 3-1 against the Atlanta Braves. Once again, this Dodger machine is moving on to the National League Championship Series.
1: 18th time they've done that. Third straight, in fact, 4-1 win in Atlanta over the Braves. Atlanta had won the regular season series, but LA wins the best of five postseason matchup. Dodgers manager Dave Roberts.
0: Well, you know, the postseason is different than the regular season. You know, there's no correlation to the success that you have in the regular season into the postseason. I think it's for us, you just got to be playing your best baseball, and guys got to step up in big moments. And, you know, that's what it takes. You got to have some good fortune as well. And like I said, any series, 5-game series, 7-game series, every team's good. So it's going to be a battle. And it was good to see us come out of this one.
1: Dodgers have been 0-14 with runners in scoring position in the series before the Páez single in the seventh inning. We heard the game here on ESPN Radio. Dave O'Brien and Jessica Mendoza had the call for us. Back to Atlanta. Dave?
7: Jay, thank you very much. You know, you hang around the Dodgers long enough, and Jess does it all season long, covering the team in L.A. I get a chance to see them several times a season. You begin to appreciate the culture of winning, and that's what it is inside their clubhouse. Dave Roberts has a lot to do with it, but they have so many great players. And even when those guys, Jess, aren't playing necessarily great, they have role guys who step in and do that. We just saw it again.
3: I thought Max Muncy said it perfectly. His interview with Jeff Passan after the game just talked about, look, we want to win, period. And he really means it when he says it's not about what you do, perform individually. And if you know that you're just trying to contribute, trying to help a team that has already so much talent, that it's not about you. And that's exactly what Max Muncy said. It doesn't matter where you're hitting the order. Look at all the different guys that we've got. Ohtani has been 0-4, has not been able to perform, but no one's paying attention to that within that clubhouse. They know that any point, any one of them can contribute, and that's what Max Muncy did tonight.
7: No, we asked Walt Weiss, the manager of the Braves. His team had a terrific season. We asked him in the pregame, what is it you most admire about your counterpart, Dave Roberts? And he said, the ability he has, the tenacity he has to keep his team on top year after year. And Walt paused and said, that's really hard to do. It's not an easy thing. And I know a lot of people look at their payroll and they look at all the talent and they say it should be easy. It's not an easy thing to do, to stay on that edge year after year like the Dodgers do.
3: I think it's harder when you got more payroll, you got more egos, you got more dudes that were the dude on the team that they came from. Plus, you got guys that they're developing, rookies that are coming in. I mean, you talk the mishmash of what's in that clubhouse, different cultures, different languages, and different amounts of money that they know that they need to go out and perform night after night. So his ability to speak to every single one of them as the human, we saw a moment tonight, Tyler Glasnow gets pulled early and he sits in the dugout with him during the game. You usually see that maybe tomorrow, later tonight.
7: Yep.
3: Grabs 6'8" of him, grabs him, gives him a big kiss on the cheek. It talks to him for about 2 minutes to let him know how much he believes in him.
7: He looked like a child hugging his stuffed giraffe, you know, in the bedroom there for a couple of minutes. But a marvelous performance by the Dodgers. I know we say it year after year. That's a really great Atlanta Braves team. And the Dodgers ran through them 3-1.
3: This is an Atlanta Braves team that really shoved it to the Dodgers during the regular season. 5 out of 6 games they took. I get it. It's different in the postseason. But that gives you an idea of how good this Braves team can be. And honestly, for the Dodgers, they haven't even played their best baseball yet. This is definitely a test as they advance, whether it's the Padres or the Brewers. They still have some holes. They still have some things to figure out, and that's going to come to fruition as we see the championship series.
7: It's a great point. Also sounds like a warning for everybody else in the National League. They have not yet played their best baseball. Well, for Jess Mendoza, I'm Dave O'Brien right here in your home for every pitch of the postseason, Major League Baseball on ESPN Radio and the ESPN app. Now we send it back to Jay Reynolds in the studio.
1: All right, Dave, and the Dodgers are moving on after their win. Padres had staved off elimination with their win on Tuesday, Wednesday, game four. Another must-win for San Diego. Brewers out in front in the third with the game's first run on an RBI single. Padres answered, though, with a loud moment in the third.
7: 1-2 now, and here comes. Swing, high fly ball, center field going back is the center fielder Mitchell, and that is way out of here. Fernando Tatis Jr. unloads. I think that went over both bullpens. And the Padres on the board. They tied this game at one.
1: Game tied until the Brewers move in front on a Jackson Chourio RBI single in the fifth. They add to it with a sac fly in the sixth. Eighth inning, Padres with a runner on Manny Machado at the plate and a chance to tie it up.
7: The pitch. Swing and a high fly ball, center field. Mitchell going back at the track, at the wall, and he made the catch. Oh, he reached over the wall, and he made the catch. And Machado retired, and there's two out.
1: John Ciampi called it here on ESPN Radio. That saves the lead. And the Brewers go on to a 3-1 win to close out the series in four. Brewers, they win on the road in San Diego. They snap a 12-game road losing streak in the postseason, close out the Padres, and advance to the NLCS, where they will face the Dodgers. Aaron Ashby worked the middle innings for the win, worked three innings after the win, spoke with our Alden Gonzalez.
4: Aaron, what did you think watching that ball off the bat of Manny Machado? Did you think it was out of here?
6: It was close. It certainly hit well. He's an unbelievable hitter to get to the 100-mile-an-hour sinker inside like that. But, you know, I'm glad it stayed in.
4: Aaron, another really tight game in this series. What was it like to just play in this series? And how does it feel to overcome this team and move on to the next round?
6: Yeah, that's an unbelievable team over there. I thought that was the best baseball series that we've played all year long. And, you know, credit to our guys. They're just relentless. You know, it's everyone pulling for each other and together, and it was incredible.
4: Three innings from you out of the bullpen, pretty huge in terms of bridging the gap to the later innings. What allowed you to be so efficient against that Padres offense?
6: Yeah, I think Bill behind the plate, we were on the same page all night. He was calling great pitches. He was giving me good targets. And it was really just the sinker was getting the ball on the ground and getting those ground balls.
4: You move on to the NLCS. You face the Dodgers. What is it about this team this year, Aaron, that makes you believe you guys are better equipped to overcome them this year?
6: Yeah. It's another year of being more mature. These guys all have the experience now, and we're just fired up and ready to go.
1: Brewers were swept by the Dodgers in the NLCS a year ago. SportsCenter All Night, ESPN Radio, American League. Rays and Yankees played the first two in St. Petersburg. Tampa Bay coming away with wins in both. Yankees hosting game three, and it was a game that was tied at two.
5: The Caminero not fleet of foot at first, and the pitch is hit high and deep to right field. Jones going back, and that ball is gone. A two-run go-ahead blast for Victor Mesa Jr. He hits it off of Max Fried here in the sixth. A crowd silencer, and it gives the Rays a 4-2 lead over the Yankees on a 401-foot homer to right center field.
1: That was in the top of the sixth. The Yankees thought they had tied it in the bottom of the sixth.
5: 1-0 pitch. This one's hit high left field. Mesa going back to the warning track. He's at the wall. He leaps, and that ball is a home run. It's a two-run home run for Anthony Volpe. The second home run of the night that just barely left the yard. The game's tied at four, but this is going to be reviewed.
8: I think they're going to rule that this was fan interference, but uncatchable ball.
9: After review, we have spectator interference.
24: And that's the right call right there.
1: So instead of a 4-4 game, it was 4-3, and that's how it would end. Yankees come up short. Rays get the win. They sweep the series 3-love and advance to the ALCS for the third time in franchise history. Yankees never led in the series. They almost had tied it up in the sixth, but that home run overturned. Manager Aaron Boone?
25: Yeah, I thought they did a good job with it. When he hit it, you know, to my eye, looking out there, I was a little concerned right away because it felt like something. I wasn't sure. And then, you know, seeing the replay and seeing it unfold, I thought they did the right thing. I thought they got it right.
1: Yankees are swept out of the postseason, 17th straight season without winning a World Series. Aaron Judge didn't get to see the field. Does he feel like the team has gone all in?
2: It's tough to say. You know, I want to trade for everybody, sign everybody every single year, but I know that's not realistic. So, you know, they give us a winning team every single year, but that's not good enough here in New York. Man, we're the Yankees. You got to go out there and expect championships and go on in every year. So I'm excited to see what they do.
1: He says Aaron Boone is the guy to lead them, however. Rays bullpen, an ERA of 169 over 10 2/3 in the series. They won this series after winning the regular season series, which gave them some rest during the wild card round. That was key, says manager Kevin Cash.
11: That's a series right there that we were able to, you know, stay in rhythm, stay in sync. And, you know, a lot of people talk about what's better. I still would say winning the division and having the days off are better. I applaud our players for taking it serious with the 4 or 5 days off and trying to get something out of it. It's not game speed, playoff reps, but you can get something out of it. They did that. And the way our pitchers just executed, you know, multiple times through that lineup was really, really impressive. But we did it for the most part by just limiting walks. If you don't walk them, you're going to give yourself a chance.
1: Rays sweep the Yankees, and that series comes to an end. Tampa Bay now awaits the winner of Cleveland and Chicago. That series has not come to an end.
12: The pitch, strike three called, 99 in there. Vargas gone looking as Cade Smith strikes out the side in the ninth. 19 strikeouts by Cleveland pitching. And the Guardians, who are facing elimination today, down 2-0. The series shifting from Cleveland to the south side of Chicago. And the Guardians respond with a much-needed 9-3 win.
1: Chicago still leads the series 2-1, but the Guardians on the board, scoring 9 runs in Game 3. We heard it here on ESPN Radio. Roxy Bernstein, Greg Olson. Roxy?
12: Well, Jay, the Cleveland Guardians had their backs against the wall. Down 2-0 in this series. A must win coming to the south side of Chicago after their bats were shut down. Cleveland had only 3 runs on 7 hits through the first 2 games, with the White Sox winning both in Cleveland. Now in Chicago, a different story today. This is the recipe that Stephen Vogt was looking for. As the Guardians offense, the big bats showed up, and Cleveland pitching, they struck out 19 here in Game 3.
13: Yeah, that back end of the bullpen was really good. Foster Griffin came in, and game's on the line in the first inning. In the bottom of the first, he's got a mess. He gets out of the jam with a strikeout, ends up striking out 7 in 2 2/3 innings. And then Stephen Vogt gets to do what he wants to do, which is use this great bullpen of Gattis, Aaron, and Cade Smith. They punch out the night, and it did not hurt that when the Guardians are searching for people to get on base, the White Sox walk 10.
12: And they use 7 pitchers, just like Cleveland did here in Game 3. But they needed the big bats to show up. And a 4-run third highlighted by a bases clearing, 3-run triple from Joe Adell, and the breathing room provided late on a 2-run double by Jose Ramirez.
13: Yeah, but Ramirez, showing himself to be the best player on the planet, shows up again tonight. Double, a triple, stolen base, couple RBI, and a game-changing play diving at third base that got them out of a jam in the sixth when Hunter Gattis was struggling, and he saves the game right there.
12: And defense came through a number of times today for Cleveland in this game, but the pitching and the timely hitting, and the Guardians force a Game 4. The White Sox still lead the series 2-1. Game 4 coming up Thursday from Chicago. Once again, our final 9-3 Guardians. For Greg Olson, I'm Roxy Bernstein, right here in your home for every pitch of the postseason, Major League Baseball on ESPN Radio and the ESPN app, as we go back to Jay Reynolds in the studio.
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1: All right, you can make SportsCenter All Night part of your night. 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The Ravens have been trying to fill the void left by Pro Bowl center Tyler Linderbaum, who signed with the Raiders this past spring. Waiter Wednesday, Baltimore picking up another Pro Bowler, getting Cam Jurgens in a trade with the Eagles. Earlier on the Pat McAfee Show, AQ Shipley.
2: This is a wild trade for me. It really is. Now, they've lost Landon Dickerson, so you got to take your next best player, Cam Jurgens, and then move him over to guard, right? That's the reason why they did it. But you lose Dickerson. He's been dealing with injuries the last couple of years. You lose Lane Johnson due to retirement, and now you lose this. This is three out of your five, and you thought you were going to have a great offensive line going in this year, and now you're playing with basically all backups. You got Markell Bell now starting at one of the tackles.
3: It's good.
2: You got Steen, who got banged up early in the year on a pretty dirty play by a defensive player. I'm just going to throw that out there. You know, whenever you talk about Jurgens, this guy's a really good football player, and they just let him walk. And I mean, it's a confusing move for me for Philadelphia, but Baltimore got a lot better.
1: Ravens giving up a fifth rounder next spring and a second rounder in 2028 as part of the trade. Ravens Falcons in the Sunday night game. Week five gets underway later tonight.
0: Buccaneers at Cowboys.
4: Turn the page and you're on to the Bucs. And, you know, understanding we got a team coming here winless, how desperate they're going to be, and it's the NFL, and the parity of it, and just knowing that we've got to go prove it again.
5: The offense might be the best in all of football this year. They are leading the NFL in points scored.

0: offense might be a historically good offense. Mm-hmm. And then they're averaging 3.4 points per drive.
1: I got no regrets. We're, what, four games in? I think we can get better. Am I complacent with what we've done? Absolutely not. Do I think what we've done, is it enough? Absolutely not. Do I still believe that that's who we are and that's who we're going to be? Damn right.
2: By show of hands, who here thinks the Cowboys defense is getting better?
3: Yes,
2: are they?
3: It is.

0: Yeah, he'll be the quarterback Thursday night. You know, he has some ups, he has some downs, but for his first time out there, he didn't panic. You know, it's his first game. He's going to have some ups and downs.
1: At this position, you want to do everything that you can to be able to go out there and win a football game. And with all the love that I have for this game and everything that I put in it, into it on a day-to-day basis, we're going to look at what's on film and get ready to play Thursday night football.
2: Cowboys and Bucks to kick off week 5. Tampa Bay looking for its first win. Sports Center all night, ESPN Radio, WNBA. Valkyries now one win away from becoming the first expansion team to reach the finals within their first two seasons. They were in a tight one with Las Vegas, leading by 2 aces at the free throw line.
3: I think the Valkyries are expecting a missed free throw here from Jackie Young with 5.9 to go. Here we go. Jackie Young free throw. She's trying to miss. It goes up. It's no good. Gray has it. Gray underneath. Blocked by Kia Stokes. Taken away by Burton. And that'll do it. The Valkyries win 83-81. Up 2-0 in the best of 5.
2: 95-7 the game. Valkyries hang on for the 2-point win. They go up 2-0 in the series. Game 3 Friday in Las Vegas. They get a huge block in the closing seconds to seal the win. Meanwhile, in Atlanta, the Dream getting the benefit of perhaps a mental lapse by the Liberty.
4: Got that one, too. 3-point game. New York has a reset. They don't use it. Why don't they use it? Deflect it to Stewart. Hoist it up. Air ball. That'll do it. Game 2 belongs to Atlanta. The Dream take a commanding 2-0 series lead.
2: Ryan Rucco calling it on ESPN. The reset timeout would have allowed the Liberty trailing by 3 to advance the ball. They didn't use it, as you heard Ryan mention. New York's Brianna Stewart says they didn't use it because they didn't think they had it.
5: I'm not blaming the refs, but when I ask both refs if we have a reset timeout at the end and they tell us no, and then we leave the game with a reset timeout, it's pretty frustrating. Yeah, okay, I kind of got a good look at the end, but would just love to have some clarity on that situation as well. I asked Kevin, I said, do we have a reset timeout? And he said, I'm going to check at the table. So then he looked to Fatu, and she said no. So then he told me no. Who knows what would happen in the game, but we would have had hopefully a better shot on goal.
6: And Chris, I guess, were you unaware that you guys?
7: Yeah, same thing.
6: What was the confusion on the staff?
7: They just said we didn't have it. So
6: they told you that you didn't have one.
7: Yeah, multiple staff members. So it is what it is. We got to demand more, but it is what it is.
2: Liberty coach Chris DeMarco, his team now in an 0-2 hole to the Atlanta Dream. Atlanta's won 4 straight playoff games. SportsCenter all night. Final home opener for Alex Ovechkin hosting Sidney Crosby and the Penguins. Washington scoring in the first 30 seconds and by the third.
8: And Kyrou's got to go back to center ice to find it. Big speed coming back in to the Pittsburgh zone for Leonard shooting. He scores! Ryan Leonard puts it in with 16:05 to play. It's 5-3 Washington!
2: 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Ovechkin now has 33 wins to 43 for Crosby. Oilers a 5-2 win over the Ducks. Evan Bouchard, 2 goals in the win. Rematch in the National League. 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
1: How will this year's NLCS shake out? 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
1: WNBA seeing the Dream and Aces both go up 2-0 in their respective series. Capitals with a win over the Penguins in their final home opener for Alex Ovechkin. Four baseball series continuing Wednesday, three of them coming to an end.
2: A 1-2 count on Grisham. Chisholm at second. Baker set. Here's the pitch. A swing and a miss. Strike three. The ball game is over. And for the third time ever, the Tampa Bay Rays are headed to the American League Championship Series. A three-game sweep over the New York Yankees. Two in Florida. And the clincher here in New York. 4-3 is the final score. The Rays are victorious.
1: For the Yankees, their 17th straight season without winning the World Series. Second longest drought in franchise history. Rays advancing to the ALCS, third time in franchise history. As you heard, second playoff sweep in franchise history. The first in a series of at least three games. We heard it here on ESPN Radio. Mike Cousins alongside Eduardo Perez and Tim Kirchen. Back to a rather quiet Bronx. Mike.
2: Thank you, Jay. It was a 4-3 final on Wednesday night at Yankee Stadium as the Tampa Bay Rays completed a three-game sweep over the New York Yankees. They are moving on to the American League Championship Series. The better team won in this series. It was a nail-biter, though. This one, like Game 1, coming down to the very last at-bat, nerve-wracking all throughout. Brian Baker finishes it off. The American League and Major League leader in saves goes 3-for-3 in this series to move the Rays onto the next round.
3: Yeah, the consistency that they had in pitching, the relentlessness that they had also offensively, and the pressure they put on the defense of the New York Yankees really played. And this is the exact baseball that they played all season long. It's not a surprise for everyone that has been watching the Tampa Bay Rays from the beginning to the end. They played with a chip on their shoulder. When you go to the Trop, part of their promotion is no one believed in us. And right now, they're four wins away from getting to the World Series, and they're going to do it at home. But the most important thing, Tim, is they did it against the New York Yankees here in New York.
4: Right, and they did it three different ways. In Game 1, Drew Rasmussen just outpitched them. In Game 2, they just put the ball in play, played little ball, and took the pressure to the Yankees, who were not there to respond. And tonight, they won the game with the home run ball. Ryan Vallade comes off the bench. We don't even think he's going to start. He hits a huge homer, and then Victor Mason Jr. hits a two-run homer off of Max Fried to win this game. So we saw three different sides of the Rays in this series, and all three of them helped win this series for them.
2: And the deciding play for the Yankees was off the bat of Anthony Volpe in the sixth inning. What appeared at first to be a two-run game-tying home run goes under crew chief review. It was rude fan interference, and the umpires at that point can place the runners. They place Volpe at second, ruling a fan had reached over the wall. It wasn't going to be a ball that was caught, and it made it instead of 4-4, 4-3, and that's the final.
4: The umpires got it right, and that's the key. They are allowed to rule that that ball was uncatchable, and then they can say, all right, we're going to place the runner. So that was not a two-run homer. It looks like the Yankees, some people are going to say, oh, they got taken. They didn't. The umpires got that call right.
3: How about the technology in today's game? The ability that we have to review plays like that, the ability that we have to be able to challenge balls and strikes, all those things come into play. I was really surprised late that Grisham did not challenge that first pitch, where I think it would have been overturned. But this is the beauty of the game today. This is the beauty of the technology. And right now, the best team is moving on.
2: Tampa Bay Rays are on to the American League Championship Series. They'll face either Chicago or Cleveland in the next round. 4-3, the final, as they sweep the Yankees. For Tim Kirchen and Eduardo Perez, I'm Mike Cousins, right here on your home for every pitch of the postseason. 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
1: All right, Mike, Yankees are swept. They never led in the series. And as you mentioned, Mike, Rays now await either the White Sox or the Guardians. Cleveland staving off elimination Wednesday using a big third inning in Game 3.
5: 1-2 on Adele. Two outs, bases loaded. The pitch. Swinging a ground ball past first, fair. Down the right field line, rolls toward the corner. Kwan is in. Here comes Ramirez. Around third, chase to Lauder. He will come all the way home. Adele driving, diving into third base. A three-run bases clearing triple, and it's 4-1 Cleveland.
1: A three-run triple, part of a four-run third for Cleveland as they go on to a 9-3 win over the White Sox. Chicago still leads the series, but the Guardians get on the board. Chicago still leads the series 2-1. After the win, Joe Adell with our Jesse Rogers.
6: It was that three-run triple that really changed this game. They tried to go up the ladder on you. Were you ready for that pitch?
7: Yeah, during the course of the at-bat, after the first couple of pitches, it was clear they were kind of trying to go to the bottom of the zone with sliders. And, Hagan's got really good stuff. And, I just went to that two-strike count and went up top to try to, see if I can match a fastball and got a pitch that up there that I could handle and was able to do something with it.
6: And from that point, you guys kind of extended the lead. Tell me, since coming over here mid-season, was this the best game you saw Jose Ramirez play?
7: Hey man, he's unbelievable. I mean, both sides of the ball, it was impressive all the way through. But, this is vintage Jose. This is what he does. This is who he is. And to be in a moment like this, for him to have a game like this, it's special, and this is what we needed.
6: Yeah, you say it's what you needed because your backs were against the wall. What does this do for the locker room, even after a game like this where you're still down 2-1?
7: Absolutely. I mean, we knew what the deal was coming into the locker room today. And at the end of the day, it's win or go home. And for us, it's, we're going to continue to play our game. And, we had to kind of let loose. And tonight was an example of, what we're capable of. And so we got to keep pushing forward with it.
6: Thanks. Congrats.
7: Appreciate it. Thank you.
1: Joe Adell mentioning Jose Ramirez. He went 2-for-4 with a 2-run triple in the 8th inning. Guardians, first time in postseason history, they've hit 2 triples in one game. Their 134th postseason game all time. Guardians get on the board in the series. White Sox still lead the series 2-1. Game 4, Thursday in Chicago. Our coverage, 7:30 Eastern here on ESPN Radio, where you hear every pitch of baseball's postseason. Right now, SportsCenter all night. As for the National League, the NLCS is now set.
5: Iglesias, a payoff pitch. Swinging a high fly ball right field. That is deep. He hits it way back there, and it is gone. Home run, Max Muncy. He strikes again. Another home run for him, the third of the postseason. And the Dodgers grab a big run to add on. It is now 4-1 LA in the ninth.
1: They tack on that insurance, and that was the final. 4-1, they beat the Braves in Atlanta, closing out the series in 4 and advancing to the NLCS, their 18th League Championship Series appearance all time and their third straight. Max Muncy, 1-for-4 with that home run. He spoke with our Jeff Passan.
8: Max, another home run for you. Another trip to the National League Championship Series. How, year after year, October after October, do you guys just keep winning?
7: Hey, I think it's just the mindset we have in the clubhouse. We don't take anything for granted. We know how hard it is to get here. We know how hard it is to advance. And we let our preparation take over. Every single day we come out, we're working as hard as we possibly can. And, we kind of let that carry us through the game.
8: We've seen Andy Páez play like an all-star all year long, and yet he is batting in the number 9 hole, comes up with the biggest hit today, the 2-run single with the bases loaded. How, when you are at the bottom of the lineup like that, do you still continue to produce the way that he does?
7: Because it doesn't matter where you're at. Everyone in this dugout knows that if you're in the lineup, you have an opportunity to impact the game. Even if you're on the bench, you still have an opportunity to impact the game. It doesn't matter where you're batting. There's going to be opportunities up and down the lineup. And, for us, it's all about winning. None of us care about what we do ourselves. We just want to win, and it's infectious.
8: Similarly with your pitching, Tyler Glasnow goes 4 2/3, gives up only 1 run, but your bullpen comes in to fill those last 4 1/3 innings. What makes this team so deep and so good?
7: I really think it's just the attitude and culture that we have in the clubhouse. We all believe in ourselves. We believe in the goal. We don't care about our numbers. We just care about the end goal, which is winning. And, when you get 26 to 40 guys all believing in that, it's special. And that's what we've seen the last couple of years.
1: Dodgers advancing. Dave Roberts' 72nd career postseason win as the Dodgers eliminate the Braves. Braves went 0-for-7 with runners in scoring position. Atlanta manager Walt Weiss.
9: And the Dodgers have something to do with that. I mean, they're going for the third straight world championship for a reason. the arms just keep coming at you. But that's the postseason. You never know what you're going to get. I mean, it's very unpredictable. But some guys, you have a lot of unsung heroes, and a lot of times in the postseason, and sometimes guys struggle. It's obviously magnified because you're playing under a microscope. But I think we struggled with runners in scoring position. So did the Dodgers. You know, the games were really tight, and I thought we gave them all they can handle. But it's a good team over there.
1: Runners in scoring position, 0 for 7 in Game 4, 1 for 23 in the series. Braves are eliminated. Dodgers move on, and they get the Brewers in the NLCS.
5: Two outs, bottom of the ninth, nobody on. Brewers 3, Padres 1 here in Game 4. Sheets waits left side. McGill fires. Swing and a miss, and that's the ball game. And the Brewers have punched their ticket for the National League Championship Series, and it sets up a rematch with the Dodgers. Milwaukee moving on.
1: 3-1, the final. Brewers' fifth series win in franchise history. The win snapping a 12-game road losing streak in the postseason, which dated back to 2018. Brewers closing out the Padres in San Diego. John Shambi, Doug Glanville called the series for us there. Back to Petco. Boog.
5: Jay, thanks so much. So the Brewers are moving on to the National League Championship Series. Dougie, this was a great series. Close, tight baseball, and each side really showed a lot of grit.
10: It was really a phenomenal series. I'm really honored to call it with you just to know that this was incredible baseball. Every pitch, everything felt like high leverage all the time because nobody got too far ahead. It was always close game. One run, two runs, one run. Big pitches, defensive miscues. But also the fact that they just ran the base as well, aggressive, stealing bags. You just saw a completeness. And of course, the power game was there. But the bullpens seemed to steal the show in a lot of respects because they put up zero after zero after zero. And you knew that to beat the other team, you had to get a big hit against a high-leverage pitcher. And that's what it took. And they, you know, the team that found a way to break through ended up winning the games. And more often than it became the Milwaukee Brewers.
5: Churiel comes up with a big hit to give them the lead, but one of the things that we see is that from top to bottom, they get contributions from everywhere. It's not just Churiel and Contreras. Bowers takes his walks. Frelick will get a big hit tonight. It was Garrett Mitchell offensively and defensively.
10: Well, there's a lot of these lefties that, you know, a guy like Mitchell who's gotten finally a healthy season, who's showing how athletic and capable he is. Jake Bowers, another guy, gets a runway to get a full season, and they produced. And that's sort of the new equation going into this Dodger series. But at the same time, you still have Sal Frelick, who had an injury, you know, plague season, but then he's in the middle of everything. He's like, okay, you're going to start. And Lara kind of sat out for a little bit, and Frelick was involved in everything. So they just did a great job. And when they got the offense, they put up the zeros on the pitching side.
5: All right, for Doug Glanville, I'm John Shabby right here on your home for every pitch of the postseason, Major League Baseball on ESPN Radio and the ESPN app. We send it back to Jay Reynolds in the studio.
1: All right, Boog, Brewers will face the Dodgers. They were swept by the Dodgers in the NLCS last year. Brewers won 4 of the 7 games against the Dodgers in the regular season this year, including 2 of the last 3. 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
16: Just classics, game after game. 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
1: Top 10 matchup between second-ranked Georgia and number 6 Alabama this weekend. Georgia's going to be without a key offensive piece. Bulldogs running back Chauncey Bowens will miss the game against Alabama. According to the SEC's initial availability report, he's been the team's primary short yardage ball carrier, injured last week in the win over Vanderbilt. As for this week against Alabama, what's Coach Kirby Smart hoping to learn about his team?
17: The resiliency. You know, you go play on the road in the SEC, and it really doesn't matter who. It's really hard to play on the road in our league, and that place is especially hard. So we know that. I've been there a long time and seen it, and it'll be a great environment. I want to find out kind of where we are as a team.
1: Another aspect that'll be factoring into the game is Mother Nature. Tropical storm Isaias could hit the Gulf Coast as early as Friday, potentially taking it near Bryant-Denny Stadium. College game day is set to be in Tuscaloosa as well. Saturday's game, 7:30 Eastern on ABC. The remnants of that storm could be in Washington, D.C. by Sunday afternoon, so it could be interesting for Giants quarterback Jameis Winston.
18: Yeah, you know, today is it's beautiful, man. The sun is shining, you know, the birds are chirping. I can only focus on now, you know. Right now, it's a beautiful day, and when Sunday comes, you know, I still be glad and rejoice in the day that God gives us.
1: Jameis Winston wouldn't be his first rodeo with the weather this season. Had to play in a nor'easter in week three. Giants lead the NFC East, sole possession of first place for the first time in 11 years. They're a game ahead of Washington and Dallas. Cowboys open week five tonight against Tampa Bay. ESPN analyst Jason McCourty.
19: As you look around, I don't want to minimize what the Giants are doing to lose your quarterback and still find a way to win football games, albeit against the Tennessee Titans and Arizona Cardinals.
2: Who cares,
19: winning games on last minute interceptions. They're finding ways to win. I just think ultimately as the season progresses for the Dallas Cowboys, you have Dak Prescott. And last year, you looked at them defensively and you're like, they just don't have enough. This year, the defense has still struggled. I think it will continue to get better, although it's moving extremely slow. But when you have Dak Prescott and the way they're playing on the offensive side of the ball, and you look around the division, the way the Eagles are playing right now, the fact that the Giants don't have their starting quarterback, Washington doesn't have their starting quarterback right now, it's hard for me to think one of those three teams are going to overtake the Dallas Cowboys ultimately as the season progresses.
1: Cowboys 2-2 after the first 4 weeks. We'll see what happens in week five. Marquee matchup on the ice Wednesday. That's next. SportsCenter All Night. It's ESPN Radio.
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1: 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Padres, Braves, Yankees, all three eliminated Wednesday, eliminated at home. As for the emotions in New York after losing, manager Aaron Boone.
2: It's the worst. It's the worst. So, you know, you just, for those experiencing it for the first time, and then those of us that have been there and been in a lot of these situations and had opportunities, you know, this is what you want to play for. This is where you want to be. And hopefully for everyone, whether it's going through it for the first time or those of us that have been through a lot of these, you know, it's got to be, you know, fuel to the fire. Obviously had a really good wild card series offensively, but obviously then for the most part got shut down. I thought we had some good at-bats tonight, gave ourselves some opportunities, hit some balls on the screws again, but ultimately not enough. You know, we got to be more, you know, complete, you know, offensively, defensively, pitching. You know, we did a lot of really good things this year, but ultimately not good enough to beat a really good Rays team tonight.
1: Yankees coming up short, losing at home.
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0: Are you ready to take? Number 5.

0: Guardians keep their season alive, winning on the road in Chicago thanks in part to the defense that held the lead in the sixth. Roxy Bernstein had our call.
1: The payoff pitch. Swing and a line drive. Caught at third base by Ramirez that dropped it. Picks it up. Spins around. Throws to first and he gets Vargas. What an effort by Ramirez. A dive toward the hole. Had it in his glove and it rolled out when he hit the ground. Picked it up. Spun around like he was on a lazy Susan over there at third base.
2: Number four.
0: Yankees were at home trying to avoid a sweep at the hands of the Rays. But then our Mike Cousins saw this in a 2-2 game in the sixth.
3: The Caminero not fleet of foot at first. And the pitch is hit high and deep to right field. Jones going back. And that ball is gone. A two-run go-ahead blast for Victor Mesa Jr. He hits it off of Max Fried here in the sixth. A crowd silencer.
2: Number three.
0: Hockey. Capitals winning the final home opener for Alex Ovechkin. They sure got started early. Capitals Radio Network.
4: From the right hash mark, sending it around the far wing. Van Riemsdyk got pressured, and the Caps get the turnover. Beauvillier coming down the middle, and back in. He scores! Anthony Beauvillier! 23 seconds in, it's 1-0 Washington!
2: Number two.
0: Back to the diamond. Dodgers close out the Braves, getting some ninth inning insurance in Atlanta. Dave O'Brien on our call.
5: Iglesias, a payoff pitch. Swinging a high fly ball right field. That is deep. He hits it way back there, and it is gone. Home run, Max Muncy. He strikes again. Another home run for him, the third of the postseason.
2: Number one.
0: WNBA, Valkyries take the first two from the Aces. Shooting from distance to break a fourth quarter tie. 95-7 the game.
6: Tennis shoot back to Gabby. Sizing up Young. Driving right between the legs. Moving left. Burton has a left wing three. 79-76. And a tap out called by Becky Hammond.
0: Valkyries and Dream, each with 2-0 leads in their respective series. Football, Eagles tied with the Cowboys of the division. They're both 2-2, a game behind the Giants. Week 5 getting underway tonight. Dallas hosting the winless Buccaneers. Jane Slater from the NFL Network.
7: You know, when we talked about this team, really today was their only full practice. And Schottenheimer made sure that both sides of the ball got 8 plays at full speed. And talking to Dak Prescott, he said it really is them trying to cram in 5 days worth of film into just a few. But he said all of them are doing everything they can to get their body back. So it was asked, how much do you got left in there, Dak Prescott, ahead of Thursday?
8: Oh, it's going to be 100. It's going to be 100. That's how much, you know, I love this game, how much I put in this game throughout my life. And through the off season, you know, you prepare and you condition, you do a lot of things for these type of moments. If I had to play today, it might not be ideal, but I'd find a way and I'd be 100%.
7: And keep an eye on All-Pro left guard Tyler Smith. His 21-day practice window opened up this week. He got some practice in. He tells me he feels good, but it's all about the grip strength. And when I asked him how he's going about that, get this. He says he uses a yellow rubber ducky at night. He literally squeezes it. And I said, so is the grip strength coming back? He says it's coming along. But it's Schottenheimer who says this one is all up to Smith as to whether he can go on Thursday. Smith tells me he'll know a little bit more as they get closer to kick.
0: We'll see on Thursday. As for Aaron Judge, how about his feelings on the Yankees? That's next. It's ESPN Radio.
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19: 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The Dodgers look to punch their ticket to the NLCS against the Braves.
5: Payoff pitch. Swinging a high fly ball right field. That is deep. He hits it way back there, and it is gone. Home run, Max Muncy. He strikes again.
19: Braves sweep the Yankees in the Bronx.
3: And the pitch is hit high and deep to right field. Jones going back, and that ball is gone. A two-run go-ahead blast. A crowd silencer.
19: We have a critical game four against the Brewers and Padres.
5: Swing and a line drive. Base hit into center field. Churio has given the Brewers the lead. Who else?
19: The Guardians fight to keep their season alive against the White Sox.
5: Richard Dives can't make the catch. Rolls past him. It was just fair. Two runs are in. Racing to third. Jose Ramirez. A two-run triple.
19: Plus, the Cowboys and Buccaneers get set for Thursday Night Football.
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0: 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Wednesday, the final day in 2026, where we had a chance to have four playoff baseball games. And that's what we got. In fact, second week of baseball's postseason. No champion, obviously, yet still we've seen seven champagne celebrations in the clubhouse. One of those celebrations in Atlanta. Braves scoring in the top of the first on a wild pitch. Dodgers tie it up in the second, Shohei Ohtani scoring on an error, and that's the way it would stay until the seventh.
5: Suarez comes set. Here's the pitch. Swing and a ground ball up the middle, base hit. In to score, Hernandez. In to score, Edmund. Páez delivers a huge two-run hit up the middle. And the Dodgers lead it 3-1 in the seventh.
0: Max Muncy had some insurance with a solo shot in the ninth, and then...
5: And the 0-2. Swinging a high fly ball into right. That should do it. Tucker is there, and the Dodgers win. 4-1, the final. They take the series 3-1 against the Atlanta Braves. Once again, this Dodger machine is moving on to the National League Championship Series.
0: 18th time they've done that. Third straight, in fact, 4-1 win in Atlanta over the Braves. Atlanta had won the regular season series, but LA wins the best of five postseason matchup. Dodgers manager Dave Roberts.
20: Well, you know, the postseason is different than the regular season. You know, there's no correlation to the success that you have in the regular season into the postseason. I think it's for us, you just got to be playing your best baseball, and guys got to step up in big moments. And, you know, that's what it takes. You got to have some good fortune as well. And like I said, any series, 5-game series, 7-game series, every team's good. So it's going to be a battle. And it was good to see us come out of this one.
0: Dodgers have been 0-14 with runners in scoring position in the series before the Páez single in the seventh inning. We heard the game here on ESPN Radio. Dave O'Brien and Jessica Mendoza have the call for us. Back to Atlanta. Dave?
5: Jay, thank you very much. You know, you hang around the Dodgers long enough, and Jess does it all season long, covering the team in L.A. I get a chance to see them several times a season. You begin to appreciate the culture of winning, and that's what it is inside their clubhouse. Dave Roberts has a lot to do with it, but they have so many great players, and even when those guys just aren't playing necessarily great, they have role guys who step in and do that. We just saw it again.
21: I thought Max Muncy said it perfectly. His interview with Jeff Passan after the game just talked about, look, we want to win, period. And he really means it when he says it's not about what you do, perform individually. And if you know that you're just trying to contribute, trying to help a team that has already so much talent, that it's not about you. And that's exactly what Max Muncy said. It doesn't matter where you're hitting the order. Look at all the different guys that we've got. Ohtani has been 0-4, has not been able to perform, but no one's paying attention to that within that clubhouse. They know that any point, any one of them can contribute, and that's what Max Muncy did tonight.
5: No, we asked Walt Weiss, the manager of the Braves. His team had a terrific season. We asked him in the pregame, what is it you most admire about your counterpart, Dave Roberts? And he said, the ability he has, the tenacity he has to keep his team on top year after year. And Walt paused and said, that's really hard to do. It's not an easy thing. And I know a lot of people look at their payroll and they look at all the talent and they say it should be easy. It's not an easy thing to do, to stay on that edge year after year like the Dodgers do.
21: I think it's harder when you got more payroll, you got more egos, you got more dudes that were the dude on the team that they came from. Plus, you got guys that they're developing, rookies that are coming in. I mean, you talk the mishmash of what's in that clubhouse, different cultures, different languages, and different amounts of money that they know that they need to go out and perform night after night. So his ability to speak to every single one of them as the human, we saw a moment tonight, Tyler Glasnow gets pulled early and he sits in the dugout with him during the game. You usually see that maybe tomorrow, later tonight.
5: Yep.
21: Grabs 6'8" of him, grabs him, gives him a big kiss on the cheek. It talks to him for about 2 minutes to let him know how much he believes in him.
5: You look like a child hugging his stuffed giraffe, you know, in the bedroom there for a couple of minutes. But a marvelous performance by the Dodgers. And I always say it year after year. That's a really great Atlanta Braves team. And the Dodgers ran through them 3-1.
21: This is an Atlanta Braves team that really shoved it to the Dodgers during the regular season. 5 out of 6 games they took. I get it. It's different in the postseason. But that gives you an idea of how good this Braves team can be. And honestly, for the Dodgers, they haven't even played their best baseball yet. This is definitely a test as they advance, whether it's the Padres or the Brewers. They still have some holes. They still have some things to figure out. And that's going to come to fruition as we see the championship series.
5: That's a great point. Also sounds like a warning for everybody else in the National League. They have not yet played their best baseball. Well, for Jess Mendoza, I'm Dave O'Brien right here in your home for every pitch of the postseason, Major League Baseball on ESPN Radio and the ESPN app. Now we send it back to Jay Reynolds in the studio.
0: All right, Dave, and the Dodgers are moving on after their win. Padres had staved off elimination with their win on Tuesday, Wednesday, game four. Another must win for San Diego. Brewers out in front in the third with the game's first run on an RBI single. Padres answered, though, with a loud moment in the third.
5: 1-2 now. And here comes. Swing. High fly ball. Center field, going back is the center fielder Mitchell, and that is way out of here. Fernando Tatis Jr. unloads. I think that went over both bullpens. And the Padres on the board. They tied this game at one.
0: Game tied until the Brewers move in front on a Jackson Chourio RBI single in the fifth. They add to it with a sac fly in the sixth. Eighth inning, Padres with a runner on Manny Machado at the plate and a chance to tie it up.
5: The pitch. Swing and a high fly ball, center field. Mitchell going back at the track, at the wall, and he made the catch. Oh, he reached over the wall, and he made the catch. And Machado retired, and there's two out.
0: John Ciampi called it here on ESPN Radio. That saves the lead. And the Brewers go on to a 3-1 win to close out the series in four. Brewers, they win on the road in San Diego. They snap a 12-game road losing streak in the postseason, close out the Padres, and advance to the NLCS, where they will face the Dodgers. Aaron Ashby worked the middle innings for the win, worked three innings after the win, spoke with our Aldin Gonzalez.
1: Aaron, what did you think watching that ball off the bat of Manny Machado? Did you think it was out of here?
4: It was close. It certainly hit well. He's an unbelievable hitter to get to the 100-mile-an-hour sinker inside like that. But, I'm glad to stay in.
1: Aaron, another really tight game in this series. What was it like to just play in this series, and how does it feel to overcome this team and move on to the next round?
4: Yeah, that's an unbelievable team over there. I thought that was the best baseball series that we've played all year long. And, credit to our guys. They're just relentless. You know, it's everyone pulling for each other and together, and it was incredible.
1: Three innings from you out of the bullpen, pretty huge in terms of bridging the gap to the later innings. What allowed you to be so efficient against that Padres offense?
4: Yeah, I think Bill behind the plate, we were on the same page all night. He was calling great pitches. He was giving me good targets. And it was really just the sinker was getting the ball on the ground and getting those ground balls.
1: You move on to the NLCS. You face the Dodgers. What is it about this team this year, Aaron, that makes you believe you guys are better equipped to overcome them this year?
4: Yeah. It's another year of being more mature. These guys all have the experience now, and we're just fired up and ready to go.
0: Brewers were swept by the Dodgers in the NLCS a year ago. SportsCenter All Night, ESPN Radio, American League. Rays and Yankees played the first two in St. Petersburg. Tampa Bay coming away with wins in both. Yankees hosting game three, and it was a game that was tied at two.
3: The Caminero not fleet of foot at first, and the pitch is hit high and deep to right field. Jones going back, and that ball is gone. A two-run go-ahead blast for Victor Mesa Jr. He hits it off of Max Fried here in the sixth, a crowd silencer, and it gives the Rays a 4-2 lead over the Yankees on a 401-foot homer to right center field.
0: That was in the top of the sixth. The Yankees thought they had tied it in the bottom of the sixth.
3: 1-0 pitch. This one's hit high left field. Mesa going back to the warning track. He's at the wall. He leaps, and that ball is a home run. It's a two-run home run for Anthony Volpe. The second home run of the night that just barely left the yard. The game's tied at four, but this is going to be reviewed.
22: I think they're going to rule that this was fan interference, but uncatchable ball.
23: After review, we have spectator interference.
24: And that's the right call right there.
0: So instead of a 4-4 game, it was 4-3, and that's how it would end. Yankees come up short. Rays get the win. They sweep the series 3-love in advance to the ALCS for the third time in franchise history. Yankees never led in the series. They almost had tied it up in the sixth, but that home run overturned. Manager Aaron Boone?
25: Yeah, I thought they did a good job with it. When he hit it, to my eye, looking out there, I was a little concerned right away because it felt like something I wasn't sure. And then, seeing the replay and seeing it unfold, I thought they did the right thing. I thought they got it right.
0: Yankees are swept out of the postseason, 17th straight season without winning a World Series. Aaron Judge didn't get to see the field? Does he feel like the team has gone all in?
2: It's tough to say. You know, I want to trade for everybody, sign everybody every single year, but I know that's not realistic. So, you know, they give us a winning team every single year, but that's not good enough here in New York. Man, we're the Yankees. You got to go out there and expect championships and go all in every year. So I'm excited to see what they do.
0: He says Aaron Boone is the guy to lead them, however. Rays bullpen, an ERA of 169 over 10 and two-thirds in the series. They won this series after winning the regular season series, which gave them some rest during the wild card round. That was key, says manager Kevin Cash.
6: That's a series right there that we were able to, you know, stay in rhythm, stay in sync. And, you know, a lot of people talk about what's better. I still would say winning the division and having the days off are better. I applaud our players for taking it serious with the 4 or 5 days off and trying to get something out of it. It's not game speed, playoff reps, but you can get something out of it. They did that. And the way our pitchers just executed, you know, multiple times through that lineup was really, really impressive. But we did it for the most part by just limiting walks. If you don't walk them, you're going to give yourself a chance.
0: Rays sweep the Yankees, and that series comes to an end. Tampa Bay now awaits the winner of Cleveland and Chicago. That series has not come to an end.
7: The pitch, strike three called, 99 in there. Vargas gone looking as Cade Smith strikes out the side in the ninth. 19 strikeouts by Cleveland pitching. And the Guardians, who are facing elimination today, down 2-0. The series shifting from Cleveland to the south side of Chicago. And the Guardians respond with a much-needed 9-3 win.
0: Chicago still leads the series 2-1, but the Guardians on the board, scoring 9 runs in Game 3. We heard it here on ESPN Radio. Roxy Bernstein, Greg Olson. Roxy?
7: Well, Jay, the Cleveland Guardians had their backs against the wall. Down 2-0 in this series. A must win coming to the south side of Chicago after their bats were shut down. Cleveland had only 3 runs on 7 hits through the first 2 games, with the White Sox winning both in Cleveland. Now in Chicago, a different story today. This is the recipe that Stephen Vogt was looking for. As the Guardians offense, the big bats showed up, and Cleveland pitching, they struck out 19 here in Game 3.
9: Yeah, that back end of the bullpen was really good. Foster Griffin came in, and game's on the line in the first inning. In the bottom of the first, he's got a mess. He gets out of the jam with a strikeout, ends up striking out 7 in 2 2/3 innings. And then Stephen Vogt gets to do what he wants to do, which is use this great bullpen of Gattis, Aaron, and Cade Smith. They punch out the night, and it did not hurt that when the Guardians are searching for people to get on base, the White Sox walk 10.
7: And they use 7 pitchers, just like Cleveland did here in Game 3. But they needed the big bats to show up. And a 4-run third highlighted by a bases clearing, 3-run triple from Joe Adell, and the breathing room provided late on a 2-run double by Jose Ramirez.
9: Yeah, but Ramirez, showing himself to be the best player on the planet, shows up again tonight. Double, a triple, stolen base, couple RBI, and a game-changing play diving at third base that got them out of a jam in the sixth when Hunter Gattis was struggling. And he saves the game right there.
7: And defense came through a number of times today for Cleveland in this game, but the pitching and the timely hitting, and the Guardians forced a Game 4. The White Sox still lead the series 2-1. Game 4 coming up Thursday from Chicago. Once again, our final 9-3 Guardians. For Greg Olson, I'm Roxy Bernstein, right here in your home for every pitch of the postseason, Major League Baseball on ESPN Radio and the ESPN app, as we go back to Jay Reynolds in the studio.
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1: 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The Ravens have been trying to fill the void left by Pro Bowl center Tyler Linderbaum, who signed with the Raiders this past spring. Wednesday, Baltimore picking up another Pro Bowler, getting Cam Jurgens in a trade with the Eagles. Earlier on the Pat McAfee Show, AQ Shipley.
2: This is a wild trade for me. It really is. Now, they've lost Landon Dickerson, so you got to take your next best player, Cam Jurgens, and then move him over to guard, right? That's the reason why they did it. But you lose Dickerson. He's been dealing with injuries the last couple of years. You lose Lane Johnson due to retirement, and now you lose this. This is three out of your five, and you thought you were going to have a great offensive line going in this year, and now you're playing with basically all backups. You got Markell Bell now starting at one of the tackles.
3: It's good.
2: You got Steen, who got banged up early in the year on a pretty dirty play by a defensive player. I'm just going to throw that out there. You know, whenever you talk about Jurgens, this guy's a really good football player, and they just let him walk. And I mean, it's a confusing move for me for Philadelphia, but Baltimore got a lot better.
1: Ravens giving up a fifth rounder next spring and a second rounder in 2028 as part of the trade. Ravens Falcons in the Sunday night game. Week five gets underway later tonight.
0: Buccaneers at Cowboys.
4: Turn the page and you're on to the Bucs. And, you know, understanding we got a team coming here winless, how desperate they're going to be, and it's the NFL and the parity of it, and just knowing that we've got to go prove it again.
5: The offense might be the best in all of football this year. They are leading the NFL in points

0: averaging nearly 5 points per possession in the fourth quarter.
1: This offense might be a historically good offense. Mm-hmm. And then they're averaging 3.4 points per drive.
2: I got no regrets. We're, what, four games in? I think we can get better. Am I complacent with what we've done? Absolutely not. Do I think what we've done, is it enough? Absolutely not. Do I still believe that that's who we are and that's who we're going to be? Damn right.
3: By a show of hands, who here thinks the Cowboys defense is getting better?
4: Yes,
3: are they?
4: It is getting better.

0: Yeah, he'll be the quarterback Thursday night. You know, he has some ups, he has some downs, but for his first time out there, he didn't panic. You know, it's his first game. He's going to have some ups and downs.
1: At this position, you want to do everything that you can to be able to go out there and win a football game. And with all the love that I have for this game and everything that I put in it, into it on a day-to-day basis, we're going to look at what's on film and get ready to play Thursday night football.
2: Cowboys and Bucks to kick off week 5. Tampa Bay looking for its first win. 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Valkyries now one win away from becoming the first expansion team to reach the finals within their first two seasons. They were in a tight one with Las Vegas, leading by 2 aces at the free throw line.
3: I think the Valkyries are expecting a missed free throw here from Jackie Young with 5.9 to go. Here we go. Jackie Young free throw. She's trying to miss. It goes up. It's no good. Gray has it. Gray underneath. Blocked by Kia Stokes. Taken away by Burton. And that'll do it. The Valkyries win 83-81. Up 2-0 in the best of 5.
2: 95-7 the game. Valkyries hang on for the 2-point win. They go up 2-0 in the series. Game 3 Friday in Las Vegas. They get a huge block in the closing seconds to seal the win. Meanwhile, in Atlanta, the Dream getting the benefit of perhaps a mental lapse by the Liberty.
4: Got that one too. 3-point game. New York has a reset. They don't use it. Why don't they use it? Deflect it to Stewart. Hoist it up. Air ball. That'll do it. Game 2 belongs to Atlanta. The Dream take a commanding 2-0 series lead.
2: Ryan Rucco calling it on ESPN. The reset timeout would have allowed the Liberty trailing by 3 to advance the ball. They didn't use it, as you heard Ryan mention. New York's Brianna Stewart says they didn't use it because they didn't think they had it.
5: I'm not blaming the refs, but when I ask both refs if we have a reset timeout at the end and they tell us no, and then we leave the game with the reset timeout, it's pretty frustrating. Yeah, okay, I kind of got a good look at the end, but would just love to have some clarity on that situation as well. I asked Kevin, I said, do we have a reset timeout? And he said, I'm going to check at the table. So then he looked to Fatu, and she said no, so then he told me no. Who knows what would happen in the game, but we would have had hopefully a better shot on goal.
6: And Chris, I guess, were you unaware that you guys...
7: Yeah, same thing.
6: What was the confusion on the staff?
7: They just said we didn't have it. So
6: they told you that you didn't have one.
7: Yeah, multiple staff members. So it is what it is. We got to demand more, but it is what it is.
2: Liberty coach Chris DeMarco, his team now in an 0-2 hole to the Atlanta Dream. Atlanta's won 4 straight playoff games. Sports Center all night. Final home opener for Alex Ovechkin hosting Sidney Crosby and the Penguins. Washington scoring in the first 30 seconds and by the third.
8: And Kyrou's got to go back to center ice to find it. Big speed coming back in to the Pittsburgh zone for Leonard Schoening. He scores! Ryan Leonard puts it in with 16:05 to play. It's 5-3 Washington!
2: 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Ovechkin now has 33 wins to 43 for Crosby. Oilers a 5-2 win over the Ducks. Evan Bouchard, 2 goals in the win. Rematch in the National League. 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
9: 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Confidence is soaring in New England following a huge road win in Buffalo. Now the Patriots face another tough test as Kirk Cousins and a 3-1 Las Vegas Raiders come to town. 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
1: How will this year's NLCS shake out? 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
1: WNBA seeing the Dream and Aces both go up 2-0 in their respective series. Capitals with a win over the Penguins in their final home opener for Alex Ovechkin. Four baseball series continuing Wednesday, three of them coming to an end.
2: A 1-2 count on Grisham. Chisholm at second. Baker set. Here's the pitch. A swing and a miss. Strike three. The ball game is over. And for the third time ever, the Tampa Bay Rays are headed to the American League Championship Series. A three-game sweep over the New York Yankees, two in Florida, and the clincher here in New York. 4-3 is the final score. The Rays are victorious.
1: For the Yankees, their 17th straight season without winning the World Series. Second longest drought in franchise history. Rays advancing to the ALCS, third time in franchise history. As you heard, second playoff sweep in franchise history. The first in a series of at least three games. We heard it here on ESPN Radio. Mike Cousins alongside Eduardo Perez and Tim Kirchen. Back to a rather quiet Bronx. Mike?
2: Thank you, Jay. It was a 4-3 final on Wednesday night at Yankee Stadium as the Tampa Bay Rays completed a three-game sweep over the New York Yankees. They are moving on to the American League Championship Series. The better team won in this series. It was a nail-biter, though. This one, like Game 1, coming down to the very last at-bat, nerve-wracking all throughout. Brian Baker finishes it off. The American League and Major League leader in saves goes 3-for-3 in this series to move the Rays onto the next round.
3: Yeah, the consistency that they had in pitching, the relentlessness that they had also offensively, and the pressure they put on the defense of the New York Yankees really played. And this is the exact baseball that they played all season long. It's not a surprise for everyone that has been watching the Tampa Bay Rays from the beginning to the end. They played with a chip on their shoulder. When you go to the Trop, part of their promotion is no one believed in us. And right now, they're four wins away from getting to the World Series, and they're going to do it at home. But the most important thing, Tim, is they did it against the New York Yankees here in New York.
4: Right, and they did it three different ways. In Game 1, Drew Rasmussen just outpitched them. In Game 2, they just put the ball in play, played little ball, and took the pressure to the Yankees, who were not there to respond. And tonight, they won the game with the home run ball. Ryan Vallade comes off the bench. We don't even think he's going to start. He hits a huge homer, and then Victor Mesa Jr. hits a two-run homer off of Max Fried to win this game. So we saw three different sides of the Rays in this series, and all three of them helped win this series for them.
2: And the deciding play for the Yankees was off the bat of Anthony Volpe in the sixth inning. What appeared at first to be a two-run game-tying home run goes under crew chief review. It was rude fan interference, and the umpires at that point can place the runners. They place Volpe at second, ruling a fan had reached over the wall. It wasn't going to be a ball that was caught, and it made it instead of 4-4, 4-3, and that's the final.
4: The umpires got it right, and that's the key. They are allowed to rule that that ball was uncatchable, and then they can say, all right, we're going to place the runner. So that was not a two-run homer. It looks like the Yankees, some people are going to say, oh, they got taken. They didn't. The umpires got that call right.
3: How about the technology in today's game? The ability that we have to review plays like that, the ability that we have to be able to challenge balls and strikes, all those things come into play. I was really surprised late that Grisham did not challenge that first pitch, where I think it would have been overturned. But this is the beauty of the game today. This is the beauty of the technology. And right now, the best team is moving on.
2: Tampa Bay Rays are on to the American League Championship Series. 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For Tim Kirchen and Eduardo Perez, I'm Mike Cousins, right here on your home for every pitch of the postseason. 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
1: All right, Mike, Yankees are swept. They never led in the series. And as you mentioned, Mike, Rays now await either the White Sox or the Guardians. Cleveland staving off elimination Wednesday using a big third inning in Game 3.
5: 1-2 on Adele. Two outs, bases loaded. The pitch. Swinging a ground ball past first, fair. Down the right field line, rolls toward the corner. Kwan is in. Here comes Ramirez. Around third, chase to Lauder. He will come all the way home. Adele driving, diving into third base. A three-run bases clearing triple, and it's 4-1 Cleveland.
1: A three-run triple, part of a four-run third for Cleveland as they go on to a 9-3 win over the White Sox. Chicago still leads the series, but the Guardians get on the board. Chicago still leads the series 2-1. After the win, Joe Adele with our Jesse Rogers.
6: It was that three-run triple that really changed this game. They tried to go up the ladder on you. Were you ready for that pitch?
7: Yeah, you know, during the course of the at-bat, after the first couple of pitches, it was clear they were kind of trying to go to the bottom of the zone with sliders. And, you know, Hagen's got really good stuff. And, you know, I just went to that two-strike count and went up top to try to, you know, see if I can match a fastball and got a pitch that, up there that I could handle and was able to do something with it.
6: And from that point, you guys kind of extended the lead. Tell me, since coming over here mid-season, was this the best game you saw Jose Ramirez play?
7: Hey man, he's unbelievable. I mean, both sides of the ball, it was impressive all the way through. But, you know, this is vintage Jose. You know, this is what he does. This is who he is. And to be in a moment like this, for him to have a game like this, it's special. And this is what we needed.
6: Yeah, you say it's what you needed because your backs were against the wall. What does this do for the locker room, even after a game like this where you're still down 2-1?
7: Absolutely. I mean, we knew what the deal was coming into the locker room today. And at the end of the day, it's win or go home. And for us, it's, you know, we're going to continue to play our game. And, you know, we had to kind of let loose. And tonight was an example of, you know, what we're capable of. And so we got to keep pushing forward with it.
6: Thanks. Congrats.
7: Appreciate it. Thank you.
1: Joe Adele mentioning Jose Ramirez. He went 2-for-4 with a 2-run triple in the 8th inning. Guardians, first time in postseason history, they've hit 2 triples in one game. Their 134th postseason game all time. Guardians get on the board in the series. White Sox still lead the series 2-1. Game 4. Thursday in Chicago, our coverage 7:30 Eastern here on ESPN Radio, where you hear every pitch of baseball's postseason. Right now, SportsCenter all night. As for the National League, the NLCS is now set.
5: Iglesias, a payoff pitch. Swing at a high fly ball right field. That is deep. He hits it way back there, and it is gone. Home run, Max Muncy. He strikes again. Another home run for him, the third of the postseason. And the Dodgers grab a big run to add on. It is now 4-1 LA in the ninth.
1: They tack on that insurance, and that was the final. 4-1, they beat the Braves in Atlanta, closing out the series in 4 and advancing to the NLCS, their 18th league championship series appearance all time and their third straight. Max Muncy, 1-for-4 with that home run. He spoke with our Jeff Passan.
8: Max, another home run for you. Another trip to the National League Championship Series. How, year after year, October after October, do you guys just keep winning?
7: I think it's just the mindset we have in the clubhouse. We don't take anything for granted. We know how hard it is to get here. We know how hard it is to advance. And we let our preparation take over. Every single day we'll come out, we're working as hard as we possibly can. And, you know, we kind of let that carry us through the game.
8: We've seen Andy Páez play like an all-star all year long, and yet he is batting in the number 9 hole, comes up with the biggest hit today, the 2-run single with the bases loaded. How, when you are at the bottom of the lineup like that, do you still continue to produce the way that he does?
7: Because it doesn't matter where you're at. Everyone in this dugout knows that if you're in the lineup, you have an opportunity to impact the game. Even if you're on the bench, you still have an opportunity to impact the game. It doesn't matter where you're batting. There's going to be opportunities up and down the lineup. And, you know, for us, it's all about winning. None of us care about what we do ourselves. We just want to win, and it's infectious.
8: Similarly with your pitching, Tyler Glasnow goes 4 2/3, gives up only 1 run, but your bullpen comes in to fill those last 4 1/3 innings. What makes this team so deep and so good?
7: You know, I really think it's just the attitude and culture that we have in the clubhouse. We all believe in ourselves. We believe in the goal. We don't care about our numbers. We just care about the end goal, which is winning. And, you know, when you get 26 to 40 guys all believing in that, it's special. And that's what we've seen the last couple of years.
1: Dodgers advancing. Dave Roberts' 72nd career postseason win as the Dodgers eliminate the Braves. Braves went 0-for-7 with runners in scoring position. Atlanta manager Walt Weiss.
9: You know, and the Dodgers have something to do with that. I mean, they're going for the third straight world championship for a reason. the arms just keep coming at you. But yeah, that's the postseason. You never know what you're going to get. I mean, it's very unpredictable. But some guys, you have a lot of unsung heroes, and a lot of times in the postseason, and sometimes guys struggle. It's obviously magnified because you're playing under a microscope. But I think we struggled with runners in scoring position. So did the Dodgers. You know, the games were really tight, and I thought we gave them all they can handle. But it's a good team over there.
1: Runners in scoring position, 0 for 7 in Game 4, 1 for 23 in the series. Braves are eliminated, Dodgers move on, and they get the Brewers in the NLCS.
5: Two outs, bottom of the ninth, nobody on. Brewers 3, Padres 1 here in Game 4. Sheets waits left side, McGill fires. Swing and a miss, and that's the ball game. And the Brewers have punched their ticket for the National League Championship Series, and it sets up a rematch with the Dodgers. Milwaukee moving on.
1: 3-1, the final. Brewers' fifth series win in franchise history. The win snapping a 12-game road losing streak in the postseason, which dated back to 2018. Brewers closing out the Padres in San Diego. John Shabby, Doug Glanville called the series for us there. Back to Petco. Boog.
5: Jay, thanks so much. So the Brewers are moving on to the National League Championship Series. Dougie, this was a great series. Close, tight baseball, and each side really showed a lot of grit.
10: It was really a phenomenal series. I'm really honored to call it with you just to know that this was incredible baseball. Every pitch, everything felt like high leverage all the time because nobody got too far ahead. It was always close game. One run, two runs, one run. Big pitches, defensive miscues. But also the fact that they just ran the base as well, aggressive, stealing bags. You just saw a completeness. And of course, the power game was there. But the bullpens seemed to steal the show in a lot of respects because they put up zero after zero after zero. And you knew that to beat the other team, you had to get a big hit against a high-leverage pitcher. And that's what it took. And they, the team that found a way to break through ended up winning the games. And more often than it became the Milwaukee Brewers.
5: Churio comes up with a big hit to give them the lead, but one of the things that we see is that from top to bottom, they get contributions from everywhere. It's not just Churio and Contreras. Bowers takes his walk. Frelick will get a big hit tonight. It was Garrett Mitchell offensively and defensively.
10: Well, there's a lot of these lefties that, a guy like Mitchell, who's gotten finally a healthy season, who's showing how athletic and capable he is. Jake Bowers, another guy, gets a runway to get a full season, and they produced. And that's sort of the new equation going into this Dodger series. But at the same time, you still have Sal Frelick, who had an injury, plague season, but then he's in the middle of everything. He's like, okay, you're going to start. And Lara kind of sat out for a little bit, and Frelick was involved in everything. So they just did a great job. And when they got the offense, they put up the zeros on the pitching side.
5: All right, for Doug Glanville, I'm John Shabby right here on your home for every pitch of the postseason, Major League Baseball on ESPN Radio and the ESPN app. We send it back to Jay Reynolds in the studio.
1: All right, Boog, Brewers will face the Dodgers. They were swept by the Dodgers in the NLCS last year. Brewers won 4 of the 7 games against the Dodgers in the regular season this year, including 2 of the last 3. 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
16: Just classic game after game. 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
1: Top 10 matchup between second-ranked Georgia and number 6 Alabama this weekend. Georgia's going to be without a key offensive piece. Bulldogs running back Chauncey Bowens will miss the game against Alabama. According to the SEC's initial availability report, he's been the team's primary short yardage ball carrier, injured last week in the win over Vanderbilt. As for this week against Alabama, what's Coach Kirby Smart hoping to learn about his team?
17: The resiliency. You go play on the road in the SEC, and it really doesn't matter who. It's really hard to play on the road in our league, and that place is especially hard. So we know that. I've been there a long time and seen it, and it'll be a great environment. I want to find out kind of where we are as a team.
1: Another aspect that'll be factoring into the game is Mother Nature. Tropical storm Isaias could hit the Gulf Coast as early as Friday, potentially taking it near Bryant-Denny Stadium. College game day is set to be in Tuscaloosa as well. Saturday's game, 7:30 Eastern on ABC. The remnants of that storm could be in Washington, D.C. by Sunday afternoon, so it could be interesting for Giants quarterback Jameis Winston.
18: Yeah, you know, today is it's beautiful, and the sun is shining, you know, the birds are chirping. I can only focus on now, you know. Right now, it's a beautiful day, and when Sunday comes, you know, I still be glad and rejoice in the day that God gives us.
1: Jameis Winston wouldn't be his first rodeo with the weather this season. Had to play in a nor'easter in week three. Giants lead the NFC East, sole possession of first place for the first time in 11 years. They're a game ahead of Washington and Dallas. Cowboys open week five tonight against Tampa Bay. ESPN analyst Jason McCourty.
19: As you look around, I don't want to minimize what the Giants are doing to lose your quarterback and still find a way to win football games, albeit against the Tennessee Titans and Arizona Cardinals.
20: Who cares,
19: winning man? Games on last minute interceptions. They're finding ways to win. I just think ultimately as the season progresses for the Dallas Cowboys, you have Dak Prescott. And last year, you look at them defensively and you're like, they just don't have enough. This year, the defense has still struggled. I think it will continue to get better, although it's moving extremely slow. But when you have Dak Prescott and the way they're playing on the offensive side of the ball, and you look around the division, the way the Eagles are playing right now, the fact that the Giants don't have their starting quarterback, Washington doesn't have their starting quarterback right now, it's hard for me to think one of those three teams are going to overtake the Dallas Cowboys ultimately as the season progresses.
1: Cowboys 2-2 after the first 4 weeks. We'll see what happens in week five. Marquee matchup on the ice Wednesday. That's next. SportsCenter All Night at ESPN Radio.
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1: 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Padres, Braves, Yankees, all three eliminated Wednesday, eliminated at home. As for the emotions in New York after losing, manager Aaron Boone.
2: It's the worst. It's the worst. So, you know, you just, for those experiencing it for the first time, and then those of us that have been there and been in a lot of these situations and had opportunities, you know, this is what you want to play for. This is where you want to be. And hopefully for everyone, whether it's going through it for the first time or those of us that have been through a lot of these, you know, it's got to be, you know, fuel to the fire. Obviously had a really good wild card series offensively, but obviously then for the most part got shut down. I thought we had some good at-bats tonight, gave ourselves some opportunities, hit some balls on the screws again, but ultimately not enough. You know, we got to be more, you know, complete, you know, offensively, defensively, pitching. You know, we did a lot of really good things this year, but ultimately not good enough to beat a really good Rays team tonight.
1: Yankees coming up short, losing at home.
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3: How good is that? Are you not entertained?
0: Number 5.
1: Guardians keep their season alive, winning on the road in Chicago thanks in part to the defense that held the lead in the sixth. Roxy Bernstein had our call.
4: The payoff pitch. Swing and a line drive. Caught at third base by Ramirez that dropped it. Picks it up. Spins around. Throws to first and he gets Vargas. What an effort by Ramirez. A dive toward the hole. Had it in his glove and it rolled out when he hit the ground, picked it up, spun around like he was on a lazy Susan over there at third base.
0: Number 4.
1: Yankees were at home trying to avoid a sweep at the hands of the Rays, but then our Mike Cousins saw this in a 2-2 game in the sixth.
5: The Caminero not fleet of foot at first, and the pitch is hit high and deep.

0: to right field. Jones going back, and that ball is gone. A two-run go-ahead blast for Victor Mesa Jr. He hits it off of Max Fried here in the sixth. A crowd silencer.
1: Number three.
2: Hockey, Capitals winning the final home opener for Alex Ovechkin. Sure got started early. Capitals Radio Network.
3: From the right hash mark, sending it around the far wing. Van Riemsdyk got pressured, and the Caps get the turnover. Beauvillier coming down the middle. A backhand. He scores! Anthony Beauvillier! 23 seconds in. It's 1-0 Washington!
1: Number two.
2: Back to the diamond. Dodgers close out the Braves, getting some ninth inning insurance in Atlanta. Dave O'Brien on our call.
4: Iglesias, a payoff pitch. Swinging a high fly ball right field. That is deep. He hits it way back there, and it is gone. Home run, Max Muncy. He strikes again. Another home run for him, the third of the postseason.
1: Number one.
2: WNBA, Valkyries take the first two from the Aces. Shooting from distance to break a fourth quarter tie. 95-7 the game.
5: Tennis shoot back to Gabby. Sizing up Young. Driving right between the legs. Moving left. Burton has a left wing three.
2: Valkyries and Dream, each with 2-0 leads in their respective series. Football, Eagles tied with the Cowboys in the division. They're both 2-2, a game behind the Giants. Week 5 getting underway tonight. Dallas hosting the winless Buccaneers. Jane Slater from the NFL Network.
6: You know, when we talked about this team, really today was their only full practice. And Schottenheimer made sure that both sides of the ball got 8 plays at full speed. And talking to Dak Prescott, he said it really is them trying to cram in 5 days worth of film into just a few. But he said all of them are doing everything they can to get their body back. So it was asked, how much do you got left in there, Dak Prescott, ahead of Thursday?
7: Oh, it's going to be 100. It's going to be 100. That's how much, you know, I love this game, how much I've put in this game throughout my life. And through the off season, you know, you prepare and you condition, you do a lot of things for these type of moments. If I had to play today, it might not be ideal, but I'd find a way and I'd be 100%.
6: And keep an eye on All-Pro left guard Tyler Smith. His 21-day practice window opened up this week. He got some practice in. He tells me he feels good, but it's all about the grip strength. And when I asked him how he's going about that, get this. He says he uses a yellow rubber ducky at night. He literally squeezes it. And I said, so is the grip strength coming back? He says it's coming along. But it's Schottenheimer who says this one is all up to Smith as to whether he can go on Thursday. Smith tells me he'll know a little bit more as they get closer to kick.
2: We'll see on Thursday. As for Aaron Judge, how about his feelings on the Yankees? That's next at ESPN Radio.
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4: Payoff pitch. Swinging a high fly ball right field. That is deep. He hits it way back there, and it is gone. Home run, Max Muncy. He strikes again.
20: Braves sweep the Yankees in the Bronx.
0: And the pitch is hit high and deep to right field. Jones going back, and that ball is gone. A two-run go-ahead blast. A crowd silencer.
20: We have a critical game four against the Brewers and Padres.
4: Swing and a line drive. Base hit into center field. Churio has given the Brewers the lead. Who else?
20: The Guardians fight to keep their season alive against the White Sox.
4: Grichuk dives. Can't make the catch. Rolls past him. It was just fair. Two runs are in. Racing to third. Jose Ramirez. A two-run triple.
20: Plus, the Cowboys and Buccaneers get set for Thursday Night Football.
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2: 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Wednesday, the final day in 2026, where we had a chance to have four playoff baseball games. And that's what we got. In fact, second week of baseball's postseason. No champion, obviously, yet still we've seen seven champagne celebrations in the clubhouse. One of those celebrations in Atlanta. Braves scoring in the top of the first on a wild pitch. Dodgers tie it up in the second, Shohei Ohtani scoring on an error, and that's the way it would stay until the seventh.
4: Suarez comes set. Here's the pitch. Swing and a ground ball up the middle, base hit. In to score, Hernandez. In to score, Edmund. Páez delivers a huge two-run hit up the middle. And the Dodgers lead it 3-1 in the seventh.
2: Max Muncy had some insurance with a solo shot in the ninth, and then...
4: And the 0-2. Swing and a high fly ball into right. That should do it. Tucker is there, and the Dodgers win. 4-1, the final. They take the series 3-1 against the Atlanta Braves. Once again, this Dodger machine is moving on to the National League Championship Series.
2: 18th time they've done that. Third straight, in fact, 4-1 win in Atlanta over the Braves. Atlanta had won the regular season series, but LA wins the best of five postseason matchup. Dodgers manager Dave Roberts.
21: Well, you know, the postseason is different than the regular season. You know, there's no
3: correlation to the success that you have in the regular season into the postseason. I think it's for us, you just got to be playing your best baseball, and guys got to step up in big moments. And, you know, that's what it takes. You got to have some good fortune as well. And like I said, any series, 5-game series, 7-game series, every team's good. So it's going to be a battle. And it was good to see us come out of this one.
2: Dodgers have been 0-14 with runners in scoring position in the series before the Pajas single in the 7th inning. We heard the game here on ESPN Radio. Dave O'Brien and Jessica Mendoza have the call for us. Back to Atlanta. Dave?
4: Jay, thank you very much. You know, you hang around the Dodgers long enough, and Jess does it all season long, covering the team in L.A. I get a chance to see them several times a season. You begin to appreciate the culture of winning, and that's what it is inside their clubhouse. Dave Roberts has a lot to do with it, but they have so many great players, and even when those guys, Jess, aren't playing necessarily great, they have role guys who step in and do that. We just saw it again.
21: I thought Max Muncy said it perfectly. His interview with Jeff Passan after the game just talked about, look, we want to win, period. And he really means it when he says it's not about what you do, perform individually. And if you know that you're just trying to contribute, trying to help a team that has already so much talent, that it's not about you. And that's exactly what Max Muncy said. It doesn't matter where you're hitting the order. Look at all the different guys that we've got. Otani has been 0-4, has not been able to perform, but no one's paying attention to that within that clubhouse. They know that any point, any one of them can contribute, and that's what Max Muncy did tonight.
4: No, we asked Walt Weiss, the manager of the Braves. His team had a terrific season. We asked him in the pregame, what is it you most admire about your counterpart, Dave Roberts? And he said, the ability he has, the tenacity he has to keep his team on top year after year. And Walt paused and said, that's really hard to do. It's not an easy thing. And I know a lot of people look at their payroll and they look at all the talent and they say it should be easy. It's not an easy thing to do, to stay on that edge year after year like the Dodgers do.
21: I think it's harder when you've got more payroll, you got more egos, you got more dudes that were the dude on the team that they came from. Plus, you got guys that they're developing, rookies that are coming in. I mean, you talk the mishmash of what's in that clubhouse, different cultures, different languages, and different amounts of money that they know that they need to go out and perform night after night. So his ability to speak to every single one of them as the human, we saw a moment tonight, Tyler Glasnow gets pulled early and he sits in the dugout with him during the game. You usually see that maybe tomorrow, later tonight.
4: Yep.
21: Grabs 6'8" of him, grabs him, gives him a big kiss on the cheek, and talks to him for about 2 minutes to let him know how much he believes in him.
4: You look like a child hugging his stuffed giraffe, you know, in the bedroom there for a couple of minutes. But a marvelous performance by the Dodgers, and I always say it year after year, that's a really great Atlanta Braves team, and the Dodgers ran through them 3-1.
21: This is an Atlanta Braves team that really shoved it to the Dodgers during the regular season. 5 out of 6 games they took. I get it. It's different in the postseason, but that gives you an idea of how good this Braves team can be. And honestly, for the Dodgers, they haven't even played their best baseball yet. This is definitely a test as they advance, whether it's the Padres or the Brewers. They still have some holes. They still have some things to figure out, and that's going to come to fruition as we see the championship series.
4: It's a great point. Also sounds like a warning for everybody else in the National League. They have not yet played their best baseball. Well, for Jess Mendoza, I'm Dave O'Brien right here in your home for every pitch of the postseason, Major League Baseball on ESPN Radio and the ESPN app. Now we send it back to Jay Rump in the studio.
2: All right, Dave, and the Dodgers are moving on after their win. Padres had staved off elimination with their win on Tuesday, Wednesday, Game 4. Another must-win for San Diego. Brewers out in front in the third with the game's first run on an RBI single. Padres answer, though, with a loud moment in the third.
4: 1-2 now, and here comes. Swing, high fly ball, center field, going back is the center fielder Mitchell, and that is way out of here. Fernando Tatis Jr. unloads. I think that went over both bullpens. And the Padres on the board. They tied this game at 1.
2: Game tied until the Brewers move in front on a Jackson Chourio RBI single in the 5th. They add to it with a sac fly in the 6th. 8th inning, Padres with a runner on Manny Machado at the plate and a chance to tie it up.
4: The pitch. Swing and a high fly ball. Center field. Mitchell going back at the track at the wall. And he made the catch. Oh! He reached over the wall and he made the catch.
5: And Machado retired, and there's two out.
2: John Ciampi called it here on ESPN Radio. That saves the lead. And the Brewers go on to a 3-1 win to close out the series in four. Brewers, they win on the road in San Diego. They snap a 12-game road losing streak in the postseason, close out the Padres, and advance to the NLCS, where they will face the Dodgers. Aaron Ashby worked the middle innings for the win, worked three innings after the win, spoke with our Aldin Gonzalez.
6: Aaron, what did you think watching that ball off the bat of Manny Machado? Did you think it was out of here?
22: It was close. It certainly hit well. He's an unbelievable hitter to get to the 100-mile-an-hour sinker inside like that. But, I'm glad to stay in.
6: Aaron, another really tight game in this series. What was it like to just play in this series, and how does it feel to overcome this team and move on to the next round?
22: Yeah, that's an unbelievable team over there. I thought that was the best baseball series that we've played all year long. And, credit to our guys. They're just relentless. You know, it's everyone pulling for each other and together, and it's incredible.
6: Three innings from you out of the bullpen, pretty huge in terms of bridging the gap to the later innings. What allowed you to be so efficient against that Padres offense?
22: Yeah, I think Bill behind the plate, we were on the same page all night. He was calling great pitches. He was giving me good targets. And it was really just the sinker was getting the ball on the ground and getting those ground balls.
6: You move on to the NLCS. You face the Dodgers. What is it about this team this year, Aaron, that makes you believe you guys are better equipped to overcome them this year?
22: Yeah. It's another year of being more mature. These guys all have the experience now, and we're just fired up and ready to go.
2: Brewers were swept by the Dodgers in the NLCS a year ago. SportsCenter All Night, ESPN Radio, American League. Rays and Yankees played the first two in St. Petersburg. Tampa Bay coming away with wins in both. Yankees hosting game three, and it was a game that was tied at two.
23: The Caminero not fleet of foot at first, and the pitch is hit high and deep to right field. Jones going back, and that ball is gone. A two-run go-ahead blast for Victor Mesa Jr. He hits it off of Max Fried here in the sixth. A crowd silencer, and it gives the Rays a 4-2 lead over the Yankees on a 401-foot homer to right center field.
2: That was in the top of the sixth. The Yankees thought they had tied it in the bottom of the sixth.
23: 1-0 pitch. This one's hit high left field. Mesa going back to the warning track. He's at the wall. He leaps, and that ball is a home run. It's a two-run home run for Anthony Volpe. The second home run of the night that just barely left the yard. The game's tied at four, but this is going to be reviewed.
24: I think they're going to rule that this was fan interference, but uncatchable ball.
25: After review, we have spectator interference.
5: And that's the right call right there.
2: So instead of a 4-4 game, it was 4-3, and that's how it would end. Yankees come up short. Rays get the win. They sweep the series 3-love in advance to the ALCS for the third time in franchise history. Yankees never led in the series. They almost had tied it up in the sixth, but that home run overturned. Manager Aaron Boone?
26: Yeah, I thought they did a good job with it. When he hit it, to my eye, looking out there, I was a little concerned right away because it felt like something I wasn't sure. And then, seeing the replay and seeing it unfold, I thought they did the right thing. I thought they got it right.
2: Yankees are swept out of the postseason, 17th straight season without winning a World Series. Aaron Judge didn't get to see the field. Does he feel like the team has gone all in?
27: It's tough to say. I want to trade for everybody, sign everybody every single year, but I know that's not realistic. So, they give us a winning team every single year, but that's not good enough here in New York. Man, we're the Yankees. You got to go out there and expect championships and go on in every year. So I'm excited to see what they do.
2: He says Aaron Boone is the guy to lead them, however. Rays bullpen, an ERA of 169 over 10 2/3 in the series. They won this series after winning the regular season series, which gave them some rest during the wild card round. That was key, says manager Kevin Cash.
1: That's a series right there that we were able to, you know, stay in rhythm, stay in sync. And, you know, a lot of people talk about what's better. I still would say winning the division and having the days off are better. I applaud our players for taking it serious with the 4 or 5 days off and trying to get something out of it. It's not game speed, playoff reps, but you can get something out of it. They did that. And the way our pitchers just executed, you know, multiple times through that lineup was really, really impressive. But we did it for the most part by just limiting walks. If you don't walk them, you're going to give yourself a chance.
2: Rays sweep the Yankees, and that series comes to an end. Tampa Bay now awaits the winner of Cleveland and Chicago. That series has not come to an end.
5: The pitch, strike three called, 99 in there. Vargas gone looking as Cade Smith strikes out the side in the ninth. 19 strikeouts by Cleveland pitching. And the Guardians, who are facing elimination today, down 2-0. The series shifting from Cleveland to the south side of Chicago. And the Guardians respond with a much-needed 9-3 win.
2: Chicago still leads the series 2-1, but the Guardians on the board, scoring 9 runs in Game 3. We heard it here on ESPN Radio. Roxy Bernstein, Greg Olson. Roxy?
5: Well, Jay, the Cleveland Guardians had their backs against the wall. Down 2-0 in this series. A must win coming to the south side of Chicago after their bats were shut down. Cleveland had only 3 runs on 7 hits through the first 2 games, with the White Sox winning both in Cleveland. Now in Chicago, a different story today. This is the recipe that Stephen Vogt was looking for. As the Guardians' offense, the big bats showed up, and Cleveland pitching, they struck out 19 here in Game 3.
8: Yeah, that back end of the bullpen was really good. Foster Griffin came in, and game's on the line in the first inning. In the bottom of the first, he's got a mess. He gets out of the jam with a strikeout, ends up striking out 7 in 2 2/3 innings. And then Stephen Vogt gets to do what he wants to do, which is use this great bullpen of Gattis, Heron, and Cade Smith. They punch out the night, and it did not hurt that when the Guardians are searching for people to get on base, the White Sox walk 10.
5: And they use 7 pitchers, just like Cleveland did here in Game 3. But they needed the big bats to show up. And a 4-run third highlighted by a bases clearing, 3-run triple from Joe Adell, and the breathing room provided late on a 2-run double by Jose Ramirez.
8: Yeah, but Ramirez, showing himself to be the best player on the planet, shows up again tonight. Double, a triple, stolen base, couple RBI, and a game-changing play diving at third base that got them out of a jam in the sixth when Hunter Gattis was struggling, and he saves the game right there.
5: And defense came through a number of times today for Cleveland in this game, but the pitching and the timely hitting, and the Guardians forced a Game 4. The White Sox still lead the series 2-1. Game 4 coming up Thursday from Chicago. Once again, our final 9-3 Guardians. For Greg Olson, I'm Roxy Bernstein, right here in your home for every pitch of the postseason, Major League Baseball on ESPN Radio and the ESPN app, as we go back to Jay Reynolds in the studio.
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1: 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The Ravens have been trying to fill the void left by Pro Bowl center Tyler Linderbaum, who signed with the Raiders this past spring. Wednesday, Baltimore picking up another Pro Bowler, getting Cam Jurgens in a trade with the Eagles. Earlier on the Pat McAfee Show, AQ Shipley.
2: This is a wild trade for me. It really is. Now, they've lost Landon Dickerson, so you got to take your next best player, Cam Jurgens, and then move him over to guard, right? That's the reason why they did it. But you lose Dickerson. He's been dealing with injuries the last couple of years. You lose Lane Johnson due to retirement, and now you lose this. This is three out of your five, and you thought you were going to have a great offensive line going in this year, and now you're playing with basically all backups. You got Markell Bell now starting at one of the tackles.
3: It's good.
2: You got Steen, who got banged up early in the year on a pretty dirty play by a defensive player. I'm just going to throw that out there. You know, whenever you talk about Jurgens, this guy's a really good football player, and they just let him walk. And I mean, it's a confusing move for me for Philadelphia, but Baltimore got a lot better.
1: Ravens giving up a fifth rounder next spring and a second rounder in 2028 as part of the trade. Ravens Falcons in the Sunday night game. Week five gets underway later tonight.
0: Buccaneers at Cowboys.
4: Turn the page and you're on to the Bucs. And, you know, I understand we got a team coming here winless, how desperate they're going to be, and it's the NFL, and the parity of it, and just knowing that we've got to go prove it again.
5: The offense might be the best in all of football this year. They are leading the NFL in points scored.

0: goals. They're averaging nearly 5 points per possession in the fourth quarter.
1: This offense might be a historically good offense. Mm-hmm. And then they're averaging 3.4 points per drive.
2: I got no regrets. We're, what, four games in? I think we can get better. Am I complacent with what we've done? Absolutely not. Do I think what we've done, is it enough? Absolutely not. Do I still believe that that's who we are and that's who we're going to be? Damn right.
3: By show of hands, who here thinks the Cowboys defense is getting better?
4: Yes,
3: are they?
4: It is.

0: football league.
1: Yeah, he'll be the quarterback Thursday night. You know, he has some ups, he has some downs. Before his first time out there, he didn't panic. You know, it's his first game. He's going to have some ups and downs.
2: At this position, you want to do everything that you can to be able to go out there and win a football game. And with all the love that I have for this game and everything that I put in it, into it on a day-to-day basis, we're going to look at what's on film and get ready to play Thursday night football.
3: Cowboys and Bucks to kick off week 5. Tampa Bay looking for its first win. SportsCenter all night, ESPN Radio, WNBA. Valkyries now 1 win away from becoming the first expansion team to reach the finals within their first 2 seasons. They were in a tight one with Las Vegas, leading by 2 aces at the free throw line.
4: I think the Valkyries are expecting a missed free throw here from Jackie Young with 5.9 to go. Here we go. Jackie Young free throw. She's trying to miss. It goes up. It's no good. Gray has it. Gray underneath. Blocked by Kia Stokes. Taken away by Burton. And that'll do it. The Valkyries win 83-81. Up 2-0 in the best of 5.
3: 95-7 the game. Valkyries hang on for the 2-point win. They go up 2-0 in the series. Game 3 Friday in Las Vegas. They get a huge block in the closing seconds to seal the win. Meanwhile, in Atlanta, the Dream getting the benefit of perhaps a mental lapse by the Liberty.
5: Got that one too. 3-point game. New York has a reset. They don't use it. Why don't they use it? Deflect it to Stewart. Hoist it up. Air ball. That'll do it. Game 2 belongs to Atlanta. The Dream take a commanding 2-0 series lead.
3: Ryan Rucco calling it on ESPN. The reset timeout would have allowed the Liberty, trailing by 3, to advance the ball. They didn't use it, as you heard Ryan mention. New York's Brianna Stewart says they didn't use it because they didn't think they had it.
6: I'm not blaming the refs, but when I ask both refs if we have a reset timeout at the end and they tell us no, and then we leave the game with a reset timeout, it's pretty frustrating. Yeah, okay, I kind of got a good look at the end, but would just love to have some clarity on that situation as well. I asked Kevin, I said, do we have a reset timeout? And he said, I'm going to check at the table. So then he looked to Fatu, and she said no, so then he told me no. Who knows what would happen in the game, but we would have had hopefully a better shot on goal.
7: And Chris, I guess, were you unaware that you guys...
8: Yeah, same thing.
7: What was the confusion on the staff?
8: They just said we didn't have it. So
7: they told you that you didn't have one.
8: Yeah, multiple staff members. So it is what it is. We got to demand more, but it is what it is.
3: Liberty coach Chris DeMarco, his team now in an 0-2 hole to the Atlanta Dream. Atlanta's won 4 straight playoff games. SportsCenter all night. Final home opener for Alex Ovechkin hosting Sidney Crosby and the Penguins. Washington scoring in the first 30 seconds and by the third.
9: And Kyrou's got to go back to center ice to find it. Big speed coming back in to the Pittsburgh zone for Leonard shooting. He scores! Ryan Leonard puts it in with 16:05 to play. It's 5-3 Washington!
3: Capitals Radio Network 5-3 the final. 76th regular season meeting between Sidney Crosby and Alex Ovechkin. Ovechkin now has 33 wins to 43 for Crosby. Oilers a 5-2 win over the Ducks. Evan Bouchard, 2 goals in the win. Rematch in the National League. 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
1: How will this year's NLCS shake out? 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
1: WNBA seeing the Dream and Aces both go up 2-0 in their respective series. Capitals with a win over the Penguins in their final home opener for Alex Ovechkin. Four baseball series continuing Wednesday, three of them coming to an end.
2: A 1-2 count on Grisham. Chisholm at second. Baker set. Here's the pitch. A swing and a miss. Strike three. The ball game is over. And for the third time ever, the Tampa Bay Rays are headed to the American League Championship Series. A three-game sweep over the New York Yankees, two in Florida, and the clincher here in New York. 4-3 is the final score. The Rays are victorious.
1: The Yankees, their 17th straight season without winning the World Series. Second longest drought in franchise history. Rays advancing to the ALCS, third time in franchise history. As you heard, second playoff sweep in franchise history. The first in a series of at least three games. We heard it here on ESPN Radio. Mike Cousins alongside Eduardo Perez and Tim Kirchen. Back to a rather quiet Bronx. Mike?
2: Thank you, Jay. It was a 4-3 final on Wednesday night at Yankee Stadium as the Tampa Bay Rays completed a three-game sweep over the New York Yankees. They are moving on to the American League Championship Series. The better team won in this series. It was a nail-biter, though. This one, like Game 1, coming down to the very last at-bat, nerve-wracking all throughout. Brian Baker finishes it off. The American League and Major League leader in saves goes 3-for-3 in this series to move the Rays onto the next round.
3: Yeah, the consistency that they had in pitching, the relentlessness that they had also offensively, and the pressure they put on the defense of the New York Yankees really played. And this is the exact baseball that they played all season long. It's not a surprise for everyone that has been watching the Tampa Bay Rays from the beginning to the end. They played with a chip on their shoulder. When you go to the Trop, part of their promotion is no one believed in us. And right now, they're four wins away from getting to the World Series, and they're going to do it at home. But the most important thing, Tim, is they did it against the New York Yankees here in New York.
4: Right, and they did it three different ways. In Game 1, Drew Rasmussen just outpitched them. In Game 2, they just put the ball in play, played little ball, and took the pressure to the Yankees, who were not there to respond. And tonight, they won the game with the home run ball. Ryan Vallade comes off the bench. We don't even think he's going to start. He hits a huge homer, and then Victor Mesa Jr. hits a two-run homer off of Max Fried to win this game. So we saw three different sides of the Rays in this series, and all three of them helped win this series for them.
2: And the deciding play for the Yankees was off the bat of Anthony Volpe in the sixth inning. What appeared at first to be a two-run game-tying home run goes under crew chief review. It was rude fan interference, and the umpires at that point can place the runners. They place Volpe at second, ruling a fan had reached over the wall. It wasn't going to be a ball that was caught, and it made it instead of 4-4, 4-3, and that's the final.
4: The umpires got it right, and that's the key. They are allowed to rule that that ball was uncatchable, and then they can say, all right, we're going to place the runner. So that was not a two-run homer. It looks like the Yankees, some people are going to say, oh, they got taken. They didn't. The umpires got that call right.
3: How about the technology in today's game? The ability that we have to review plays like that, the ability that we have to be able to challenge balls and strikes, all those things come into play. I was really surprised late that Grisham did not challenge that first pitch, where I think it would have been overturned. But this is the beauty of the game today. This is the beauty of the technology. And right now, the best team is moving on.
2: Tampa Bay Rays are on to the American League Championship Series. 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For Tim Kirchen and Eduardo Perez, I'm Mike Cousins, right here on your home for every pitch of the postseason. 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
1: All right, Mike, Yankees are swept. They never led in the series. And as you mentioned, Mike, Rays now await either the White Sox or the Guardians. Cleveland staving off elimination Wednesday using a big third inning in Game 3.
5: 1-2 on Adele. Two outs, bases loaded. The pitch. Swinging a ground ball past first, fair. Down the right field line, rolls toward the corner. Kwan is in. Here comes Ramirez. Around third, chase to Lauder. He will come all the way home. Adele driving, diving into third base. A three-run bases clearing triple, and it's 4-1 Cleveland.
1: A three-run triple, part of a four-run third for Cleveland as they go on to a 9-3 win over the White Sox. Chicago still leads the series, but the Guardians get on the board. Chicago still leads the series 2-1. After the win, Joe Adele with our Jesse Rogers.
6: It was that three-run triple that really changed this game. They tried to go up the ladder on you. Were you ready for that pitch?
7: Yeah, during the course of the at-bat, after the first couple of pitches, it was clear they were kind of trying to go to the bottom of the zone with sliders. And, Hagen's got really good stuff. And, I just went to that two-strike count and went up top to try to, see if I can match a fastball and got a pitch that up there that I could handle and was able to do something with it.
6: And from that point, you guys kind of extended the lead. Tell me, since coming over here mid-season, was this the best game you saw Jose Ramirez play?
7: Hey, man, he's unbelievable. I mean, both sides of the ball, it was impressive all the way through. But, this is vintage Jose. This is what he does. This is who he is. And to be in a moment like this, for him to have a game like this, it's special, and this is what we needed.
6: Yeah, you say it's what you needed because your backs were against the wall. What does this do for the locker room, even after a game like this where you're still down 2-1?
7: Absolutely. I mean, we knew what the deal was coming into the locker room today. And at the end of the day, it's win or go home. And for us, it's we're going to continue to play our game. And, we had to kind of let loose. And tonight was an example of, what we're capable of. And so we got to keep pushing forward with it.
6: Thanks. Congrats.
7: Appreciate it. Thank you.
1: Joe Adele mentioning Jose Ramirez. He went 2-for-4 with a two-run triple in the eighth inning. Guardians, first time in postseason history, they've hit two triples in one game. Their 134th postseason game all time. Guardians get on the board in the series. White Sox still lead the series 2-1. Game 4, Thursday in Chicago. Our coverage, 7:30 Eastern here on ESPN Radio, where you hear every pitch of baseball's postseason. Right now, SportsCenter all night. As for the National League, the NLCS is now set.
5: Iglesias, a payoff pitch. Swinging a high fly ball right field. That is deep. He hits it way back there, and it is gone. Home run, Max Muncy. He strikes again. Another home run for him, the third of the postseason. And the Dodgers grab a big run to add on. It is now 4-1 LA in the ninth.
1: They tack on that insurance, and that was the final. 4-1, they beat the Braves in Atlanta, closing out the series in four and advancing to the NLCS, their 18th League Championship Series appearance all time and their third straight. Max Muncy, 1-for-4 with that home run. He spoke with our Jeff Passan.
8: Max, another home run for you. Another trip to the National League Championship Series. How, year after year, October after October, do you guys just keep winning?
9: Hey, I think it's just the mindset we have in the clubhouse. We don't take anything for granted. We know how hard it is to get here. We know how hard it is to advance. And we let our preparation take over. Every single day we come out, we're working as hard as we possibly can. And, we kind of let that carry us through the game.
8: We've seen Andy Páez play like an all-star all year long, and yet he is batting in the number 9 hole, comes up with the biggest hit today, the two-run single with the bases loaded. How, when you are at the bottom of the lineup like that, do you still continue to produce the way that he does?
9: Because it doesn't matter where you're at. Everyone in this dugout knows that if you're in the lineup, you have an opportunity to impact the game. Even if you're on the bench, you still have an opportunity to impact the game. It doesn't matter where you're batting. There's going to be opportunities up and down the lineup. And, for us, it's all about winning. None of us care about what we do ourselves. We just want to win, and it's infectious.
8: Similarly with your pitching, Tyler Glasnow goes 4 2/3, gives up only one run, but your bullpen comes in to fill those last 4 1/3 innings. What makes this team so deep and so good?
9: I really think it's just the attitude and culture that we have in the clubhouse. We all believe in ourselves. We believe in the goal. We don't care about our numbers. We just care about the end goal, which is winning. And, when you get 26 to 40 guys all believing in that, it's special. And that's what we've seen the last couple of years.
1: Dodgers advancing. Dave Roberts' 72nd career postseason win as the Dodgers eliminate the Braves. Braves went 0-for-7 with runners in scoring position. Atlanta manager Walt Weiss.
10: And the Dodgers have something to do with that. I mean, they're going for the third straight world championship for a reason. the arms just keep coming at you. But yeah, that's you know, the postseason, you never know what you're going to get. I mean, it's very unpredictable. But you know, some guys, you have a lot of unsung heroes, and a lot of times in the postseason, and sometimes guys struggle. It's obviously magnified because you're playing under a microscope. But I think we struggled with runners in scoring position. So did the Dodgers. You know, the games were really tight. I thought we gave them all they can handle, but it's a good team over there.
1: Runners in scoring position, 0 for 7 in game 4, 1 for 23 in the series. Braves are eliminated. Dodgers move on, and they get the Brewers in the NLCS.
5: Two outs, bottom of the ninth, nobody on. Brewers 3, Padres 1 here in game 4. Sheets waits left side. McGill fires. Swing and a miss, and that's the ball game. And the Brewers have punched their ticket for the National League Championship Series, and it sets up a rematch with the Dodgers. Milwaukee moving on.
1: 3-1, the final. Brewers' fifth series win in franchise history. The win snapping a 12-game road losing streak in the postseason, which dated back to 2018. Brewers closing out the Padres in San Diego. John Shabby, Doug Glanville called the series for us there. Back to Petco. Boog.
5: Jay, thanks so much. So the Brewers are moving on to the National League Championship Series. Dougie, this was a great series. Close, tight baseball, and each side really showed a lot of grit.
11: It was really a phenomenal series. I'm really honored to call it with you just to know that this was incredible baseball. Every pitch, everything felt like high leverage all the time because nobody got too far ahead. It was always close game. One run, two runs, one run. Big pitches, defensive miscues. But also the fact that they just ran the base as well, aggressive, stealing bags. You just saw a completeness. And of course, the power game was there. But the bullpens seemed to steal the show in a lot of respects because they put up zero after zero after zero. And you knew that to beat the other team, you had to get a big hit against a high-leverage pitcher. And that's what it took. And they, you know, the team that found a way to break through ended up winning the games. And more often than it became the Milwaukee Brewers.
5: Churio comes up with a big hit to give them the lead, but one of the things that we see is that from top to bottom, they get contributions from everywhere. It's not just Churio and Contreras. Bowers takes his walks. Frelick will get a big hit tonight. It was Garrett Mitchell offensively and defensively.
11: Well, there's a lot of these lefties that, you know, a guy like Mitchell who's gotten finally a healthy season, who's showing how athletic and capable he is. Jake Bowers, another guy, gets a runway to get a full season, and they produced. And that's sort of the new equation going into this Dodger series. But at the same time, you still have Sal Frelick, who had an injury, you know, plague season, but then he's in the middle of everything. He's like, okay, you're going to start. And Lara kind of sat out for a little bit, and Frelick was involved in everything. So they just did a great job. And when they got the offense, they put up the zeros on the pitching side.
5: All right, for Doug Glanville, I'm John Shabby right here on your home for every pitch of the postseason, Major League Baseball on ESPN Radio and the ESPN app. We send it back to Jay Reynolds in the studio.
1: All right, Boog, Brewers will face the Dodgers. They were swept by the Dodgers in the NLCS last year. Brewers won 4 of the 7 games against the Dodgers in the regular season this year, including 2 of the last 3. 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
17: Just classics, game after game. 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
1: Top 10 matchup between second-ranked Georgia and number 6 Alabama this weekend. Georgia's going to be without a key offensive piece. Bulldogs running back Chauncey Bowens will miss the game against Alabama. According to the SEC's initial availability report, he's been the team's primary short yardage ball carrier, injured last week in the win over Vanderbilt. As for this week against Alabama, what's Coach Kirby Smart hoping to learn about his team?
18: The resiliency. You know, you go play on the road in the SEC, and it really doesn't matter who. It's really hard to play on the road in our league, and that place is especially hard. So we know that. I've been there a long time and seen it, and it'll be a great environment. I want to find out kind of where we are as a team.
1: Another aspect that'll be factoring into the game is Mother Nature. Tropical storm Isaias could hit the Gulf Coast as early as Friday, potentially taking it near Bryant-Denny Stadium. College game day is set to be in Tuscaloosa as well. Saturday's game, 7:30 Eastern on ABC. The remnants of that storm could be in Washington, D.C. by Sunday afternoon, so it could be interesting for Giants quarterback Jameis Winston.
19: Yeah, you know, today is it's beautiful, and the sun is shining, you know, the birds are chirping. I can only focus on now. You know, right now it's a beautiful day, and when Sunday comes, you know, I still be glad and rejoice in the day that God gives us.
1: Jameis Winston wouldn't be his first rodeo with the weather this season. Had to play in a nor'easter in week three. Giants lead the NFC East, sole possession of first place for the first time in 11 years. They're a game ahead of Washington and Dallas. Cowboys open week five tonight against Tampa Bay. ESPN analyst Jason McCourty.
20: As you look around, I don't want to minimize what the Giants are doing to lose your quarterback and still find a way to win football games, albeit against the Tennessee Titans and Arizona Cardinals.
21: Who cares,
20: winning games on last minute interceptions. They're finding ways to win. I just think ultimately as the season progresses for the Dallas Cowboys, you have Dak Prescott. And last year, you looked at them defensively and you're like, they just don't have enough. This year, the defense has still struggled. I think it will continue to get better, although it's moving extremely slow. But when you have Dak Prescott and the way they're playing on the offensive side of the ball, and you look around the division, the way the Eagles are playing right now, the fact that the Giants don't have their starting quarterback, Washington doesn't have their starting quarterback right now, it's hard for me to think one of those three teams are going to overtake the Dallas Cowboys ultimately as the season progresses.
1: Cowboys 2-2 after the first 4 weeks. We'll see what happens in week five. Marquee matchup on the ice Wednesday. That's next. SportsCenter All Night. It's ESPN Radio.
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1: 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Padres, Braves, Yankees, all three eliminated Wednesday, eliminated at home. As for the emotions in New York after losing, manager Aaron Boone.
2: It's the worst. It's the worst. So, you know, you just, for those experiencing it for the first time, and then those of us that have been there and been in a lot of these situations and had opportunities, you know, this is what you want to play for. This is where you want to be. And hopefully for everyone, whether it's going through it for the first time or those of us that have been through a lot of these, you know, it's got to be, you know, fuel to the fire. Obviously had a really good wild card series offensively, but obviously then for the most part got shut down. I thought we had some good at-bats tonight, gave ourselves some opportunities, hit some balls on the screws again, but ultimately not enough. You know, we got to be more, you know, complete, you know, offensively, defensively, pitching. You know, we did a lot of really good things this year, but ultimately not good enough to beat a really good Rays team tonight.
1: Yankees coming up short, losing at home.
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0: Number 5.
1: Guardians keep their season alive, winning on the road in Chicago, thanks in part to the defense that held the lead in the sixth. Roxy Bernstein had our call.
4: The payoff pitch. Swing and a line drive. Caught at third base by Ramirez that dropped it. Picks it up. Spins around. Throws to first and he gets Vargas. What an effort by Ramirez. A dive toward the hole. Had it in his glove and it rolled out when he hit the ground. Picked it up. Spun around. Like he was on a lazy Susan over there at third base.
0: Number 4.
1: Yankees were at home trying to avoid a sweep at the hands of the Rays. But then our Mike Cousins saw this in a 2-2 game in the sixth.
5: Caminero not fleet of foot at first. And the pitch is hit high and deep to right field. Jones going back. And that ball is gone. A two-run go-ahead blast for Victor Mesa Jr. He hits it off of Max Fried here in the sixth. A crowd silencer.
0: Number 3.
1: Hockey. Capitals winning the final home opener for Alex Ovechkin. They sure got started early. Capitals Radio Network.
6: From the right hash mark, sending it around the far wing. Van Riemsdyk got pressured, and the Caps get the turnover. Beauvillier coming down the middle, a backhand. He scores! Anthony Beauvillier! 23 seconds in, it's 1-0, Washington!
0: Number 2.
1: Back to the diamond. Dodgers close out the Braves, getting some ninth inning insurance in Atlanta.

0: Dave O'Brien on our call.
1: Iglesias, a payoff pitch. Swinging a high fly ball right field. That is deep. He hits it way back there, and it is gone. Home run, Max Muncy. He strikes again. Another home run for him, the third of the postseason.
2: Number one.
0: WNBA, Valkyries take the first two from the Aces. Shooting from distance to break a fourth quarter tie. 95-7 the game.
3: Tennis shoot back to Gabby. Sizing up Young. Driving right between the legs. Moving left. Burton has a left wing three. 79-76. And a tap out called by Becky.
0: Valkyries and Dream, each with 2-0 leads in their respective series. Football, Eagles tied with the Cowboys of the division. They're both 2-2, a game behind the Giants. Week 5 getting underway tonight. Dallas hosting the winless Buccaneers. Jane Slater from the NFL Network.
4: You know, when we talked about this team, really today was their only full practice. And Schottenheimer made sure that both sides of the ball got 8 plays at full speed. And talking to Dak Prescott, he said it really is them trying to cram in 5 days worth of film into just a few. But he said all of them are doing everything they can to get their body back. So it was asked, how much do you got left in there, Dak Prescott, ahead of Thursday?
5: Oh, it's going to be 100. It's going to be 100. That's how much, you know, I love this game, how much I've put in this game throughout my life. And through the off season, you know, you prepare and you condition, you do a lot of things for these type of moments. If I had to play today, it might not be ideal, but I'd find a way and I'd be 100%.
4: And keep an eye on All-Pro left guard Tyler Smith. His 21-day practice window opened up this week. He got some practice in. He tells me he feels good, but it's all about the grip strength. And when I asked him how he's going about that, get this. He says he uses a yellow rubber ducky at night. He literally squeezes it. And I said, so is the grip strength coming back? He says it's coming along. But it's Schottenheimer who says this one is all up to Smith as to whether he can go on Thursday. Smith tells me he'll know a little bit more as they get closer to kick.
0: We'll see on Thursday. As for Aaron Judge, how about his feelings on the Yankees? That's next. It's ESPN Radio.
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18: 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The Dodgers look to punch their ticket to the NLCS against the Braves.
1: Payoff pitch. Swinging a high fly ball right field. That is deep. He hits it way back there and it is gone. He strikes again.
18: Rays sweep the Yankees in the Bronx.
19: And the pitch is hit high and deep to right field. Jones going back, and that ball is gone. A two-run go-ahead blast, a crowd silencer.
18: We have a critical game four against the Brewers and Padres.
1: Swing and a line drive. Base hit into center field. Churio has given the Brewers the lead. Who else?
18: The Guardians fight to keep their season alive against the White Sox.
1: Grichuk dives, can't make the catch. Rolls past him. It was just fair. Two runs are in. Racing to third, Jose Ramirez. A two-run triple.
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0: 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Wednesday, the final day in 2026, where we had a chance to have four playoff baseball games. And that's what we got. In fact, second week of baseball's postseason. No champion, obviously, yet still we've seen seven champagne celebrations in the clubhouse. One of those celebrations in Atlanta. Braves scoring in the top of the first on a wild pitch. Dodgers tie it up in the second, Shohei Ohtani scoring on an error, and that's the way it would stay until the seventh.
1: Suarez comes set. Here's the pitch. Swing and a ground ball up the middle, base hit. In to score Hernandez. In to score Edmund. Páez delivers a huge two-run hit up the middle. And the Dodgers lead it 3-1 in the seventh.
0: Max Muncy had some insurance with a solo shot in the ninth, and then...
1: And the 0-2. Swinging a high fly ball into right. That should do it. Tucker is there, and the Dodgers win. 4-1 the final. They take the series 3-1 against the Atlanta Braves. Once again, this Dodger machine is moving on to the National League Championship Series.
0: 18th time they've done that. Third straight, in fact, 4-1 win in Atlanta over the Braves. Atlanta had won the regular season series, but LA wins the best of five postseason matchup. Dodgers manager Dave Roberts.
21: Well, you know, the postseason is different than the regular season. You know, there's no correlation to the success that you have in the regular season into the postseason. I think it's for us, you just got to be playing your best baseball and guys got to step up in big moments. And, you know, that's what it takes. You got to have some good fortune as well. And like I said, any series, 5-game series, 7-game series, every team's good. So it's going to be a battle. And it was good to see us come out of this one.
0: Dodgers had been 0-14 with runners in scoring position in the series before the Páez single in the seventh inning. We heard the game here on ESPN Radio. Dave O'Brien and Jessica Mendoza have the call for us. Back to Atlanta. Dave?
1: Jay, thank you very much. You know, you hang around the Dodgers long enough, and Jess does it all season long, covering the team in L.A. I get a chance to see them several times a season. You begin to appreciate the culture of winning. And that's what it is inside their clubhouse. Dave Roberts has a lot to do with it, but they have so many great players. And even when those guys, Jess, aren't playing necessarily great, they have role guys who step in and do that. We just saw it again.
3: I thought Max Muncy said it perfectly. His interview with Jeff Passan after the game just talked about, look, we want to win, period. And he really means it when he says it's not about what you do, perform individually. And if you know that you're just trying to contribute, trying to help a team that has already so much talent, that it's not about you. And that's exactly what Max Muncy said. It doesn't matter where you're hitting the order. Look at all the different guys that we've got. Otani has been 0-4, has not been able to perform, but no one's paying attention to that within that clubhouse. They know that any point, any one of them can contribute, and that's what Max Muncy did tonight.
1: No, we asked Walt Weiss, the manager of the Braves. His team had a terrific season. We asked him in the pregame, what is it you most admire about your counterpart, Dave Roberts? And he said, the ability he has, the tenacity he has to keep his team on top year after year. And Walt paused and said, that's really hard to do. It's not an easy thing. And I know a lot of people look at their payroll and they look at all the talent and they say it should be easy. It's not an easy thing to do, to stay on that edge year after year like the Dodgers do.
3: I think it's harder when you've got more payroll, you got more egos, you got more dudes that were the dude on the team that they came from. Plus, you got guys that they're developing, rookies that are coming in. I mean, you talk the mishmash of what's in that clubhouse, different cultures, different languages, and different amounts of money that they know that they need to go out and perform night after night. So his ability to speak to every single one of them as the human, we saw a moment tonight, Tyler Glasnow gets pulled early and he sits in the dugout with him during the game. You usually see that maybe tomorrow, later tonight.
1: Yep.
3: Grabs 6'8" of him, grabs him, gives him a big kiss on the cheek. It talks to him for about 2 minutes to let him know how much he believes in him.
1: He looked like a child hugging his stuffed giraffe, you know, in the bedroom there for a couple of minutes. But a marvelous performance by the Dodgers. And I know we say it year after year. That's a really great Atlanta Braves team. And the Dodgers ran through them 3-1.
3: This is an Atlanta Braves team that really shoved it to the Dodgers during the regular season. 5 out of 6 games they took. I get it. It's different in the postseason. But that gives you an idea of how good this Braves team can be. And honestly, for the Dodgers, they haven't even played their best baseball yet. This is definitely a test as they advance, whether it's the Padres or the Brewers. They still have some holes. They still have some things to figure out. And that's going to come to fruition as we see the championship series.
1: That's a great point. Also sounds like a warning for everybody else in the National League. They have not yet played their best baseball. Well, for Jess Mendoza, I'm Dave O'Brien right here in your home for every pitch of the postseason, Major League Baseball on ESPN Radio and the ESPN app. Now we send it back to Jay Reynolds in the studio.
0: All right, Dave, and the Dodgers are moving on after their win. Padres had staved off elimination with their win on Tuesday, Wednesday, Game 4. Another must-win for San Diego. Brewers out in front in the third with the game's first run on an RBI single. Padres answered, though, with a loud moment in the third.
1: 1-2 now, and here comes. Swing, high fly ball, center field. Going back is the center fielder, Mitchell, and that is way out of here. Fernando Tatis Jr. unloads. I think that went over both bullpens. And the Padres on the board. They tied this game at 1.
0: Game tied until the Brewers move in front on a Jackson Chourio RBI single in the 5th. They add to it with a sack fly in the 6th. 8th inning, Padres with a runner on Manny Machado at the plate and a chance to tie it up.
1: The pitch. Swing and a high fly ball, center field. Mitchell going back at the track, at the wall, and he made the catch. Oh, he reached over the wall, and he made the catch. And Machado retired, and there's 2 out.
0: John Ciampi called it here on ESPN Radio. That saves the lead. And the Brewers go on to a 3-1 win to close out the series in 4. Brewers, they win on the road in San Diego. They snap a 12-game road losing streak in the postseason, close out the Padres, and advance to the NLCS, where they will face the Dodgers. Aaron Ashby worked the middle innings for the win, worked 3 innings after the win, spoke with our Alden Gonzalez.
5: Aaron, what did you think watching that ball off the bat of Manny Machado? Did you think it was out of here?
22: It was close. It certainly hit well. He's an unbelievable hitter to get to the 100-mile-an-hour sinker inside like that. But, I'm glad it stayed in.
5: Aaron, another really tight game in this series. What was it like to just play in this series, and how does it feel to overcome this team and move on to the next round?
22: Yeah, that's an unbelievable team over there. I thought that was the best baseball series that we've played all year long. And, you know, credit to our guys. They're just relentless. You know, it's everyone pulling for each other and together, and it was incredible.
5: Three innings from you out of the bullpen, pretty huge in terms of bridging the gap to the later innings. What allowed you to be so efficient against that Padres offense?
22: Yeah, I think Bill behind the plate, we were on the same page all night. He was calling great pitches. He was giving me good targets. And it was really just the sinker was getting the ball on the ground and getting those ground balls.
5: You move on to the NLCS. You face the Dodgers. What is it about this team this year, Aaron, that makes you believe you guys are better equipped to overcome them this year?
22: Yeah. It's another year of being more mature. These guys all have the experience now, and we're just fired up and ready to go.
0: Brewers were swept by the Dodgers in the NLCS a year ago. SportsCenter All Night, ESPN Radio, American League. Rays and Yankees played the first two in St. Petersburg. Tampa Bay coming away with wins in both. Yankees hosting game three, and it was a game that was tied at two.
4: The Caminero not fleet of foot at first, and the pitch is hit high and deep to right field. Jones going back, and that ball is gone. A two-run go-ahead blast for Victor Mesa Jr. He hits it off of Max Fried here in the sixth. A crowd silencer, and it gives the Rays a 4-2 lead over the Yankees on a 401-foot homer to right center field.
0: That was in the top of the sixth. Yankees thought they had tied it in the bottom of the sixth.
4: 1-0 pitch. This one's hit high left field. Mesa going back to the warning track. He's at the wall. He leaps, and that ball is a home run. It's a two-run home run for Anthony Volpe. The second home run of the night that just barely left the yard. The game's tied at four, but this is going to be reviewed.
6: I think they're going to rule that this was fan interference, but uncatchable ball.
7: After review, we have spectator interference.
23: And that's the right call right there.
0: So instead of a 4-4 game, it was 4-3, and that's how it would end. Yankees come up short. Rays get the win. They sweep the series 3-love and advance to the ALCS for the third time in franchise history. Yankees never led in the series. They almost had tied it up in the sixth, but that home run overturned. Manager Aaron Boone?
24: Yeah, I thought they did a good job with it. When he hit it, you know, to my eye, looking out there, I was a little concerned right away because it felt like something I wasn't sure. And then, you know, seeing the replay and seeing it unfold, I thought they did the right thing. I thought they got it right.
0: Yankees are swept out of the postseason, 17th straight season without winning a World Series. Aaron Judge didn't get to see the field. Does he feel like the team has gone all in?
25: It's tough to say. You know, I want to trade for everybody, sign everybody every single year, but I know that's not realistic. So, you know, they give us a winning team every single year, but that's not good enough here in New York. Man, we're the Yankees. You got to go out there and expect championships and go on in every year. So I'm excited to see what they do.
0: He says Aaron Boone is the guy to lead them, however. Rays bullpen, an ERA of 169 over 10 2/3 in the series. They won this series after winning the regular season series, which gave them some rest during the wild card round. That was key, says manager Kevin Cash.
26: That's a series right there that we were able to, you know, stay in rhythm, stay in sync. And, you know, a lot of people talk about what's better. I still would say winning the division and having the days off are better. I applaud our players for taking it serious with the 4 or 5 days off and trying to get something out of it. It's not game speed, playoff reps, but you can get something out of it. They did that. And the way our pitchers just executed, you know, multiple times through that lineup was really, really impressive. But we did it for the most part by just limiting walks. If you don't walk them, you're going to give yourself a chance.
0: Rays sweep the Yankees, and that series comes to an end. Tampa Bay now awaits the winner of Cleveland and Chicago. That series has not come to an end.
27: The pitch, strike three called, 99 in there. Vargas gone looking as Cade Smith strikes out the side in the ninth. 19 strikeouts by Cleveland pitching, And the Guardians, who are facing elimination today, down 2-0. The series shifting from Cleveland to the south side of Chicago. And the Guardians respond with a much-needed 9-3 win.
0: Chicago still leads the series 2-1, but the Guardians on the board, scoring 9 runs in Game 3. We heard it here on ESPN Radio. Roxy Bernstein, Greg Olson. Roxy?
27: Well, Jay, the Cleveland Guardians had their backs against the wall. Down 2-0 in this series. A must win coming to the south side of Chicago after their bats were shut down. Cleveland had only 3 runs on 7 hits through the first 2 games, with the White Sox winning both in Cleveland. Now in Chicago, a different story today. This is the recipe that Stephen Vogt was looking for. As the Guardians' offense, the big bats showed up. And Cleveland pitching, they struck out 19 here in Game 3.
2: Yeah, that back end of the bullpen was really good. Foster Griffin came in, and game's on the line in the first inning. In the bottom of the first, he's got a mess. He gets out of the jam with a strikeout, ends up striking out 7 in 2 2/3 innings. And then Stephen Vogt gets to do what he wants to do, which is use this great bullpen of Gattis, Aaron, and Cade Smith. They punch out the night, and it did not hurt that when the Guardians are searching for people to get on base, the White Sox walk 10.
27: And they use 7 pitchers, just like Cleveland did here in Game 3. But they needed the big bats to show up. And a 4-run third highlighted by a bases clearing, 3-run triple from Joe Adell, and the breathing room provided late on a 2-run double by Jose Ramirez.
2: Yeah, but Ramirez, showing himself to be the best player on the planet, shows up again tonight. Double, a triple, stolen base, couple RBI, and a game-changing play diving at third base that got them out of a jam in the sixth when Hunter Gattis was struggling, and he saves the game right there.
27: And defense came through a number of times today for Cleveland in this game, but the pitching and the timely hitting, and the Guardians forced a Game 4. The White Sox still lead the series 2-1. Game 4 coming up Thursday from Chicago. Once again, our final 9-3 Guardians. For Greg Olson, I'm Roxy Bernstein, right here in your home for every pitch of the postseason, Major League Baseball on ESPN Radio and the ESPN app, as we go back to Jay Reynolds in the studio.
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1: 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The Ravens have been trying to fill the void left by Pro Bowl center Tyler Linderbaum, who signed with the Raiders this past spring. Waiter Wednesday, Baltimore picking up another Pro Bowler, getting Cam Jurgens in a trade with the Eagles. Earlier on the Pat McAfee Show, AQ Shipley.
2: This is a wild trade for me. It really is. Now, they've lost Landon Dickerson, so you got to take your next best player, Cam Jurgens, and then move him over to guard, right? That's the reason why they did it. But you lose Dickerson. He's been dealing with injuries the last couple of years. You lose Lane Johnson due to retirement, and now you lose this. This is three out of your five, and you thought you were going to have a great offensive line going in this year, and now you're playing with basically all backups. You got Markell Bell now starting at one of the tackles.
3: It's good.
2: You got Steen, who got banged up early in the year on a pretty dirty play by a defensive player. I'm just going to throw that out there. You know, whenever you talk about Jurgens, this guy's a really good football player, and they just let him walk. And I mean, it's a confusing move for me for Philadelphia, but Baltimore got a lot better.
1: Ravens giving up a fifth rounder next spring and a second rounder in 2028 as part of the trade. Ravens Falcons in the Sunday night game. Week five gets underway later tonight.
0: Buccaneers at Cowboys.
4: Turn the page and you're on to the Bucs. And, you know, I understand we got a team coming here winless, how desperate they're going to be, and it's the NFL, and the parity of it, and just knowing that we've got to go prove it again.
5: The offense might be the best in all of football this year. They are leading the NFL in points

0: goals. They're averaging nearly 5 points per possession in the fourth quarter.
1: This offense might be a historically good offense. Mm-hmm. And then they're averaging 3.4 points per drive.
2: I got no regrets. We're, what, four games in? I think we can get better. Am I complacent with what we've done? Absolutely not. Do I think what we've done, is it enough? Absolutely not. Do I still believe that that's who we are and that's who we're going to be? Damn right.
3: By a show of hands, who here thinks the Cowboys defense is getting better?
4: Yes, are they?
5: It is getting better.

0: Yeah, he'll be the quarterback Thursday night. You know, he has some ups, he has some downs, but for his first time out there, he didn't panic. You know, it's his first game. He's going to have some ups and downs.
1: At this position, you want to do everything that you can to be able to go out there and win a football game. And with all the love that I have for this game and everything that I put in it, into it on a day-to-day basis, we're going to look at what's on film and get ready to play Thursday night football.
2: Cowboys and Bucks to kick off week 5. Tampa Bay looking for its first win. 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Valkyries now one win away from becoming the first expansion team to reach the finals within their first two seasons. They were in a tight one with Las Vegas, leading by 2 aces at the free throw line.
3: I think the Valkyries are expecting a missed free throw here from Jackie Young with 5.9 to go. Here we go. Jackie Young free throw. She's trying to miss. It goes up. It's no good. Gray has it. Gray underneath. Blocked by Kia Stokes. Taken away by Burton. And that'll do it. The Valkyries win.
2: Five-7 the game. Valkyries hang on for the 2-point win. They go up 2-0 in the series. Game 3 Friday in Las Vegas. They get a huge block in the closing seconds to seal the win. Meanwhile, in Atlanta, the Dream getting the benefit of perhaps a mental lapse by the Liberty.
4: Got that one too. 3-point game. New York has a reset. They don't use it. Why don't they use it? Deflect it to Stewart. Hoist it up. Air ball. That'll do it. Game 2 belongs to Atlanta. The Dream take a commanding 2-0 series lead.
2: Ryan Rucco calling it on ESPN. The reset timeout would have allowed the Liberty trailing by 3 to advance the ball. They didn't use it, as you heard Ryan mention. New York's Brianna Stewart says they didn't use it because they didn't think they had it.
5: I'm not blaming the refs, but when I ask both refs if we have a reset timeout at the end and they tell us no, and then we leave the game with the reset timeout, it's pretty frustrating. Yeah, okay, I kind of got a good look at the end, but would just love to have some clarity on that situation as well. I asked Kevin, I said, do we have a reset timeout? And he said, I'm going to check at the table. So then he looked to Fatu, and she said no. So then he told me no. Who knows what would happen in the game, but we would have had hopefully a better shot on goal.
6: And Chris, I guess, were you unaware that you guys?
7: Yeah, same thing.
6: What was they the confusion on the staff?
7: They just said we didn't have it. So
6: they told you that you didn't have one.
7: Yeah, multiple staff members. So it is what it is. We got to demand more, but it is what it is.
2: Liberty coach Chris DeMarco, his team now in an 0-2 hole to the Atlanta Dream. Atlanta's won 4 straight playoff games. SportsCenter all night. Final home opener for Alex Ovechkin hosting Sidney Crosby and the Penguins. Washington scoring in the first 30 seconds and by the third.
8: And Kyrou's got to go back to center ice to find it. Big speed coming back in to the Pittsburgh zone for Leonard shooting. He scores! Ryan Leonard puts it in with 16:05 to play. It's 5-3 Washington!
2: 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Ovechkin now has 33 wins to 43 for Crosby. Oilers a 5-2 win over the Ducks. Evan Bouchard, 2 goals in the win. Rematch in the National League. 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
9: 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Confidence is soaring in New England following a huge road win in Buffalo. Now the Patriots face another tough test as Kirk Cousins and the 3-1 Las Vegas Raiders come to town. 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
1: How will this year's NLCS shake out? 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
1: WNBA seeing the Dream and Aces both go up 2-0 in their respective series. Capitals with a win over the Penguins in their final home opener for Alex Ovechkin. Four baseball series continuing Wednesday, three of them coming to an end.
2: A 1-2 count on Grisham. Chisholm at second. Baker set. Here's the pitch. A swing and a miss. Strike three. The ball game is over. And for the third time ever, the Tampa Bay Rays are headed to the American League Championship Series. A three-game sweep over the New York Yankees. Two in Florida. And the clincher here in New York. 4-3 is the final score. The Rays are victorious.
1: The Yankees, their 17th straight season without winning the World Series. Second longest drought in franchise history. Rays advancing to the ALCS, third time in franchise history. As you heard, second playoff sweep in franchise history. The first in a series of at least three games. We heard it here on ESPN Radio. Mike Cousins alongside Eduardo Perez and Tim Kirchen. Back to a rather quiet Bronx. Mike?
2: Thank you, Jay. It was a 4-3 final on Wednesday night at Yankee Stadium as the Tampa Bay Rays completed a three-game sweep over the New York Yankees. They are moving on to the American League Championship Series. The better team won in this series. It was a nail-biter, though. This one, like Game 1, coming down to the very last at-bat, nerve-wracking all throughout. Brian Baker finishes it off. The American League and Major League leader in saves goes 3-for-3 in this series to move the Rays onto the next round.
3: Yeah, the consistency that they had in pitching, the relentlessness that they had also offensively, and the pressure they put on the defense of the New York Yankees really played. And this is the exact baseball that they played all season long. It's not a surprise for everyone that has been watching the Tampa Bay Rays from the beginning to the end. They played with a chip on their shoulder. When you go to the Trop, Part of their promotion is no one believed in us. And right now, they're four wins away from getting to the World Series, and they're going to do it at home. But the most important thing, Tim, is they did it against the New York Yankees here in New York.
4: Right, and they did it three different ways. In Game 1, Drew Rasmussen just outpitched them. In Game 2, they just put the ball in play, played little ball, and took the pressure to the Yankees, who were not there to respond. And tonight, they won the game with the home run ball. Ryan Vallade comes off the bench. We don't even think he's going to start. He hits a huge homer, and then Victor Mason Jr. hits a two-run homer off of Max Fried to win this game. So we saw three different sides of the Rays in this series, and all three of them helped win this series for them.
2: And the deciding play for the Yankees was off the bat of Anthony Volpe in the sixth inning. What appeared at first to be a two-run game-tying home run goes under crew chief review. It was rude fan interference, and the umpires at that point can place the runners. They place Volpe at second, ruling a fan had reached over the wall. It wasn't going to be a ball that was caught, and it made it instead of 4-4, 4-3, and that's the final.
4: The umpires got it right, and that's the key. They are allowed to rule that that ball was uncatchable, and then they can say, all right, we're going to place the runner. So that was not a two-run homer. It looks like the Yankees, some people are going to say, oh, they got taken. They didn't. The umpires got that call right.
3: How about the technology in today's game? The ability that we have to review plays like that, the ability that we have to be able to challenge balls and strikes, all those things come into play. I was really surprised late that Grisham did not challenge that first pitch, where I think it would have been overturned. But this is the beauty of the game today. This is the beauty of the technology. And right now, the best team is moving on.
2: Tampa Bay Rays are on to the American League Championship Series. They'll face either Chicago or Cleveland in the next round. 4-3, the final, as they sweep the Yankees. For Tim Kirchen and Eduardo Perez, I'm Mike Cousins, right here on your home for every pitch of the postseason. 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
1: All right, Mike, Yankees are swept. They never led in the series. And as you mentioned, Mike, Rays now await either the White Sox or the Guardians. Cleveland staving off elimination Wednesday using a big third inning in Game 3.
5: 1-2 on Adell. Two outs, bases loaded. The pitch. Swinging a ground ball past first, fair. Down the right field line, rolls toward the corner. Kwan is in. Here comes Ramirez. Around third, chase to Lauder. He will come all the way home. Adell driving, diving into third base. A three-run bases clearing triple, and it's 4-1 Cleveland.
1: A three-run triple, part of a four-run third for Cleveland as they go on to a 9-3 win over the White Sox. Chicago still leads the series, but the Guardians get on the board. Chicago still leads the series 2-1. After the win, Joe Adell with our Jesse Rogers.
6: It was that three-run triple that really changed this game. They tried to go up the ladder on you. Were you ready for that pitch?
7: Yeah, during the course of the at-bat, after the first couple of pitches, it was clear they were kind of trying to go to the bottom of the zone with sliders. And, Higgins got really good stuff. And, I just went to that two-strike count and went up top to try to, see if I can match a fastball and got a pitch that up there that I could handle and was able to do something with it.
6: And from that point, you guys kind of extended the lead. Tell me, since coming over here mid-season, was this the best game you saw Jose Ramirez play?
7: Hey, man, he's unbelievable. I mean, both sides of the ball, it was impressive all the way through. But, this is vintage Jose. This is what he does. This is who he is. And to be in a moment like this, for him to have a game like this, it's special, and this is what we needed.
6: Yeah, you say it's what you needed because your backs were against the wall. What does this do for the locker room, even after a game like this where you're still down 2-1?
7: Absolutely. I mean, we knew what the deal was coming into the locker room today. And at the end of the day, it's win or go home. And for us, it's we're going to continue to play our game. And, we had to kind of let loose. And tonight was an example of, what we're capable of. And so we got to keep pushing forward with it.
6: Thanks. Congrats.
7: Appreciate it. Thank you.
1: Joe Adell mentioning Jose Ramirez. He went 2-for-4 with a 2-run triple in the 8th inning. Guardians, first time in postseason history, they've hit 2 triples in one game. Their 134th postseason game all time. Guardians get on the board in the series. White Sox still lead the series 2-1. Game 4, Thursday in Chicago. Our coverage, 7:30 Eastern here on ESPN Radio, where you hear every pitch of baseball's postseason. Right now, SportsCenter all night. As for the National League, the NLCS is now set.
5: Iglesias, a payoff pitch. Swinging a high fly ball right field. That is deep. He hits it way back there, and it is gone. He strikes again. Another home run for him, the third of the postseason. And the Dodgers grab a big run to add on. It is now 4-1 LA in the ninth.
1: They tack on that insurance, and that was the final. 4-1, they beat the Braves in Atlanta, closing out the series in 4 and advancing to the NLCS, their 18th League Championship Series appearance all time and their third straight. Max Muncy, 1-for-4 with that home run. He spoke with our Jeff Passan.
8: Max, another home run for you. Another trip to the National League Championship Series. How, year after year, October after October, do you guys just keep winning?
7: I think it's just the mindset we have in the clubhouse. We don't take anything for granted. We know how hard it is to get here. We know how hard it is to advance. And we let our preparation take over. Every single day we come out, we're working as hard as we possibly can. And, we kind of let that carry us through the game.
8: We've seen Andy Páez play like an all-star all year long, and yet he is batting in the number 9 hole, comes up with the biggest hit today, the 2-run single with the bases loaded. How, when you are at the bottom of the lineup like that, do you still continue to produce the way that he does?
7: Because it doesn't matter where you're at. Everyone in this dugout knows that if you're in the lineup, you have an opportunity to impact the game. Even if you're on the bench, you still have an opportunity to impact the game. It doesn't matter where you're batting. There's going to be opportunities up and down the lineup. And, for us, it's all about winning. None of us care about what we do ourselves. We just want to win, and it's infectious.
8: Similarly with your pitching, Tyler Glasnow goes 4 2/3, gives up only 1 run, but your bullpen comes in to fill those last 4 1/3 innings. What makes this team so deep and so good?
7: I really think it's just the attitude and culture that we have in the clubhouse. We all believe in ourselves. We believe in the goal. We don't care about our numbers. We just care about the end goal, which is winning. And, when you get 26 to 40 guys all believing in that, it's special. And that's what we've seen the last couple of years.
1: Dodgers advancing. Dave Roberts' 72nd career postseason win as the Dodgers eliminate the Braves. Braves went 0-for-7 with runners in scoring position. Atlanta manager Walt Weiss.
9: And the Dodgers have something to do with that. I mean, they're going for the third straight world championship for a reason. the arms just keep coming at you. But that's the postseason. You never know what you're going to get. I mean, it's very unpredictable. But some guys, you have a lot of unsung heroes, and a lot of times in the postseason, and sometimes guys struggle. It's obviously magnified because you're playing under a microscope. But I think we struggled with runners in scoring position. So did the Dodgers. You know, the games were really tight. And I thought we gave them all they can handle. But it's a good team over there.
1: Runners in scoring position, 0 for 7 in Game 4, 1 for 23 in the series. Braves are eliminated. Dodgers move on, and they get the Brewers in the NLCS.
5: Two outs, bottom of the ninth, nobody on. Brewers 3, Padres 1 here in Game 4. Sheets waits left side. McGill fires. Swing and a miss, and that's the ball game. And the Brewers have punched their ticket for the National League Championship Series, and it sets up a rematch with the Dodgers. Milwaukee moving on.
1: 3-1, the final. Brewers' fifth series win in franchise history, the win snapping a 12-game road losing streak in the postseason, which dated back to 2018. Brewers closing out the Padres in San Diego. John Schaube, Doug Glanville called the series for us there. Back to Petco. Boog.
5: Jay, thanks so much. So the Brewers are moving on to the National League Championship Series. Dougie, this was a great series. Close, tight baseball, and each side really showed a lot of grit.
10: It was really a phenomenal series. I'm really honored to call it with you just to know that this was incredible baseball. Every pitch, everything felt like high leverage all the time because nobody got too far ahead. It was always close game. One run, two runs, one run. Big pitches, defensive miscues. But also the fact that they just ran the base as well, aggressive, stealing bags. You just saw a completeness. And of course, the power game was there. But the bullpens seemed to steal the show in a lot of respects because they put up zero after zero after zero. And you knew that to beat the other team, you had to get a big hit against a high-leverage pitcher. And that's what it took. And they, you know, the team that found a way to break through ended up winning the games. And more often than it became the Milwaukee Brewers.
5: Churio comes up with a big hit to give them the lead, but one of the things that we see is that from top to bottom, they get contributions from everywhere. It's not just Churio and Contreras. Bowers takes his walk. Frelick will get a big hit tonight. It was Garrett Mitchell offensively and defensively.
10: Well, there's a lot of these lefties that, you know, a guy like Mitchell who's gotten finally a healthy season, who's showing how athletic and capable he is. Jake Bowers, another guy, gets a runway to get a full season, and they produced. And that's sort of the new equation going into this Dodger series. But at the same time, you still have Sal Frelick, who had an injury, you know, plague season. But then he's in the middle of everything. He's like, okay, you're going to start. And Lara kind of sat out for a little bit, and Frelick was involved in everything. So they just did a great job. And when they got the offense, they put up the zeros on the pitching side.
5: All right, for Doug Glanville, I'm John Schaube right here on your home for every pitch of the postseason, Major League Baseball on ESPN Radio and the ESPN app. We send it back to Jay Reynolds in the studio.
1: All right, Boog, Brewers will face the Dodgers. They were swept by the Dodgers in the NLCS last year. Brewers won 4 of the 7 games against the Dodgers in the regular season this year, including 2 of the last 3. 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
16: Just classic game after game. 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
1: Top 10 matchup between second-ranked Georgia and number 6 Alabama this weekend. Georgia's going to be without a key offensive piece. Bulldogs running back Chauncey Bowens will miss the game against Alabama. According to the SEC's initial availability report, he's been the team's primary short yardage ball carrier, injured last week in the win over Vanderbilt. As for this week against Alabama, what's Coach Kirby Smart hoping to learn about his team?
17: The resiliency. You know, you go play on the road in the SEC, and it really doesn't matter who. It's really hard to play on the road in our league, and that place is especially hard. So we know that. I've been there a long time and seen it, and it'll be a great environment. I want to find out kind of where we are as a team.
1: Another aspect that'll be factoring into the game is Mother Nature. Tropical storm Isaias could hit the Gulf Coast as early as Friday, potentially taking it near Bryant-Denny Stadium. College game day is set to be in Tuscaloosa as well. Saturday's game, 7:30 Eastern on ABC. The remnants of that storm could be in Washington, D.C. by Sunday afternoon, so it could be interesting for Giants quarterback Jameis Winston.
18: Yeah, you know, today is it's beautiful, and the sun is shining, and the birds are chirping. I can only focus on now. You know, right now it's a beautiful day, and when Sunday comes, you know, I still be glad and rejoice in the day that God gives us.
1: Jameis Winston wouldn't be his first rodeo with the weather this season. Had to play in a nor'easter week three. Giants lead the NFC East, sole possession of first place for the first time in 11 years. They're a game ahead of Washington and Dallas. Cowboys open week five tonight against Tampa Bay. ESPN analyst Jason McCourty.
19: As you look around, I don't want to minimize what the Giants are doing to lose your quarterback and still find a way to win football games, albeit against the Tennessee Titans and Arizona Cardinals.
20: Who cares,
19: winning games on last minute interceptions. They're finding ways to win. I just think ultimately as the season progresses for the Dallas Cowboys, you have Dak Prescott. And last year, you look at them defensively and you're like, they just don't have enough. This year, the defense has still struggled. I think it will continue to get better, although it's moving extremely slow. But when you have Dak Prescott and the way they're playing on the offensive side of the ball, and you look around the division, the way the Eagles are playing right now, the fact that the Giants don't have their starting quarterback, Washington doesn't have their starting quarterback right now, it's hard for me to think one of those three teams are going to overtake the Dallas Cowboys ultimately as the season progresses.
1: Cowboys 2-2 after the first 4 weeks. We'll see what happens in week five. Marquee matchup on the ice Wednesday. That's next. SportsCenter All Night. It's ESPN Radio.
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1: 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Padres, Braves, Yankees, all three eliminated Wednesday, eliminated at home. As for the emotions in New York after losing, manager Aaron Boone.
2: It's the worst. It's the worst. So, you know, you just, for those experiencing it for the first time, and then those of us that have been there and been in a lot of these situations and had opportunities, you know, this is what you want to play for. This is where you want to be. And hopefully for everyone, whether it's going through it for the first time or those of us that have been through a lot of these, you know, it's got to be, you know, fuel to the fire. Obviously had a really good wild card series offensively, but obviously then for the most part got shut down. I thought we had some good at-bats tonight, gave ourselves some opportunities, hit some balls on the screws again, but ultimately not enough. You know, we got to be more, you know, complete, you know, offensively, defensively, pitching. You know, we did a lot of really good things this year, but ultimately not good enough to beat a really good Rays team tonight.
1: Yankees coming up short, losing at home.
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0: Number 5.
1: Guardians keep their season alive, winning on the road in Chicago, thanks in part to the defense that held the lead in the sixth. Roxy Bernstein had our call.
4: The payoff pitch. Swing and a line drive. Caught at third base by Ramirez that dropped it. Picks it up. Spins around. Throws to first and he gets Vargas. What an effort by Ramirez. A dive toward the hole. Had it in his glove and it rolled out when he hit the ground. Picked it up. Spun around. Like he was on a lazy Susan over there at third base.
0: Number 4.
1: Yankees were at home trying to avoid a sweep at the hands of the Rays. But then our Mike Cousins saw this in a 2-2 game in the sixth.
5: The Caminero not fleet of foot at first. And the pitch is hit high and deep to right field. Jones going back. And that ball is gone. A two-run go-ahead blast for Victor Mesa Jr. He hits it off of Max Fried here in the sixth. A crowd silencer.
0: Number 3.
1: Hockey. Capitals winning the final home opener for Alex Ovechkin. Sure got started early. Capitals Radio Network.
6: From the right hash mark, sending it around the far wing. Van Riemsdyk got pressured, and the Caps get the turnover. Beauvillier coming down the middle. Ovechkin, he scores! Anthony Beauvillier, 23 seconds in. It's 1-0, Washington!
0: Number 2.
1: Back to the diamond. Dodgers close out the Braves, getting some ninth inning insurance in Atlanta. Dave O'Brien on our call.
7: Iglesias, a payoff pitch. Swinging a high fly ball right field. That is deep. He hits it way back there, and it is gone. Home run, Max Muncy. He strikes again. Another home run for him, the third of the postseason.
0: Number 1.
1: WNBA, Valkyries take the first two from the Aces. Shooting from distance to break a fourth quarter tie. 95-7 the game.
8: Tennis shoot back to Gabby. Sizing up Young. Driving right between the legs. Moving left. Burton has a left wing three. Rangers! 79-76!

0: Valkyries and Dreams, each with 2-0 series leads. Week 5 of the NFL gets underway tonight. Dallas on a short week and Tampa Bay. Jane Slater from the NFL Network.
1: Really is them trying to cram in 5 days worth of film into just a few, but he said all of them are doing everything they can to get their body back. So it was asked, how much do you got left in there, Dak Prescott, ahead of Thursday?
2: Oh, it's going to be 100. It's going to be 100. That's how much, you know, I love this game, how much I've put in this game throughout my life. And through the off season, you know, you prepare and you condition, you do a lot of things for these type of moments. If I had to play today, it might not be ideal, but I'd find a way and I'd be 100%.
1: And keep an eye on All-Pro left guard Tyler Smith. His 21-day practice window opened up this week. He got some practice in. He tells me he feels good, but it's all about the grip strength. And when I asked him how he's going about that, get this. He says he uses a yellow rubber ducky at night. He literally squeezes it. And I said, so is the grip strength coming back? He says it's coming along.
0: Cowboys hosting the 0-4 Buccaneers for Thursday Night Football. Tampa Bay, one of 5 teams, still looking for their first win of the season. That's going to do it for SportsCenter All Night. I'm Jay Reynolds. It's Thursday, October 8th. Bruno Mars with a birthday today. 16-time Grammy winner turning 41. Will we still have winless teams when we come out of week number 5? Unsportsmanlike weighs in on that. They're next. It's ESPN Radio.
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6: A 1-2 count on Grisham. Chisholm at second. Baker's set. Here's the pitch. A swing and a miss. Strike three. The ball game is over. And for the third time ever, the Tampa Bay Rays are headed to the American League Championship Series. A 3-game sweep over the New York Yankees. 2 in Florida. And the clincher here in New York. 4-3 is the final score. The Rays are victorious.
17: Okay, welcome to the show. We are Unsportsmanlike here on ESPN Radio. 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The call last night of the singular and only sweep of the division series in Major League Baseball. The New York Yankees are out. You heard it here on ESPN Radio. My cousins with a call there. The Tampa Bay Rays advance. They will play the winner of the Guardians and the White Sox. The Guardians destroy the White Sox 9-3 yesterday. 19 strikeouts by Cleveland of Chicago. The Dodgers eliminate the Braves last night. Awesome game. 3-1. I thought they took Glasnow out. It was going to be over for the Dodgers. Not so fast. One pitch gets out of their pods with a 2-run single late. And then the Brewers eliminate the Padres. 3-1 win last night. 3-1 series win. But the only sweep, the Rays sweeping the Yankees. 3-love. Alone, Michelle Smallman, Chris Canty, Evan Cohen with you. And of course, all of MLB baseball here on ESPN Radio. All the postseason action in the ESPN app presented by Gusto. Good morning, everybody.
18: There's nothing you can say that can hurt me this morning.
17: I
18: fully expected what happened last night in the Bronx to take place.
19: Yeah.
18: I fully expected for them to sweep. That's why my best play, my pick of the day, ends up being the Rays on the money line.
17: Well, you won.
18: And so I profited off of my pain.
17: Shout out DraftKings.
18: And I told everybody what was going to happen. The Braves would be eliminated from the postseason before my Yankees was, which was technically correct.
17: Yes.
18: Even though they were both eliminated on the same day.
17: No, but you went, very smart of you, went to the time of day.
18: So we get to have Harry Douglas in studio later on in this hour, and I can make fun of him.
17: On the phone.
18: Yeah.
19: Either way,
18: he's not coming in.
17: That's tomorrow.
18: Yeah, I'm big surprise that he's not coming in.
17: He's chickening out.
18: Surprise that he's not coming in. Of course he's not coming in. He doesn't want to face the music. Front runner Harry. Yeah.
19: Is he taking that over from Evan Cohen?
17: No, that's Chris Canty on the word of the day. He's now a front runner and on Sports Like on Instagram, cheering you on for beating me yesterday. I'm the underdog. He's got to cheer me on.
18: I cheer both of you.
17: Okay.
19: He's a good teammate. Okay. Exactly. He cheers both of us on.
18: I enjoy seeing the back and forth between you two. Well, it hasn't really been a back and forth. You've been dominating him.
19: I really have.
18: But I enjoy watching the game within the show.
19: Thank you.
18: Yeah, exactly.
17: Let's just get to the kind of viral moment from the game last night, the one that everyone's talking about.
18: The Bartman moment?
17: The what?
18: The Bartman?
17: Yeah. Well, is it? That's a good, thank you. Is it a Bartman moment? For those who aren't aware, 2003, Marlins Cubs, Steve Bartman, Chicago Cubs, reaches over, fan interference, never heard from again since, unfortunately. Horrible situation.
19: He was treated very poorly.
17: The Cubs, Alex Gonzalez, made a bad play before that. Nobody wants to remember that. Struck out and then had another error, but probably not today.
19: Very good 30 for 30 to watch on.
17: Yeah. ESPN app. Maybe I shouldn't go too much further on the 0-3 NLCS breakdown today. Nonetheless.
19: I know you'd love to.
17: Down 4-2, bottom of the sixth inning, Anthony Volpe, who's had a roller coaster of a season for the Yankees, initially, you think, hit a 2-run homer.
18: He was great last night.
17: Yeah, and that was fan interference. They ruled it fan interference after the replay in the outfield, obviously, and they said basically it was a double 1-run scored 4-3. Now, Aaron Boone post-game said manager of the Yankees, they made the right call. So if the manager of the Yankees is saying that, and Tim Kirkchian on our broadcast is saying that, I got to lean into the fact that they made the right call. Smalls, neutral observer, did they make the right call?
19: They made the right call. CC, fan interference.
17: Yankee fan, did they make the right call?
18: They made the right call.
17: Okay, so then the viral moment is viral because it was a moment, but not because it was controversial then.
19: Correct.
17: Okay, so then if that...
19: It didn't seem like a catchable ball anyway.
17: So if it's
18: but
17: not...
18: But it wasn't going over the fence.
17: Which
18: it was not going over the fence.
17: And it's umpire discretion as to where to place the runners, which is interesting. Because it's funny. It actually goes against everything that CCOE says, which is you can't prove the hypothetical.
18: Yeah.
17: They're proving the hypothetical that it's hypothetically a double.
18: I mean, the only controversy would have came is if Spencer Jones, the next batter, was able to do something at the plate.
19: Yeah. Right.
18: But he couldn't. He struck out on 3 straight pitches.
17: Right.
18: So, I mean, if they placed the runners, in theory, I guess you could make the argument that had, I guess, had the officials not had that situation where the fan reaches over the fence, Mesa runs into the wall, it ends up being a situation where Volpe can maybe stretch it a little bit, and then all of a sudden Spencer Jones can get him
17: so
18: in.
17: So many hypotheticals.
18: It's a lot of hypotheticals, and it's not even worth going down that road. And so that's why I think, and that's
17: viral,
18: why I
17: viral, but not controversial.
18: It's viral, not controversial. I land on it being the right call.
17: Okay. Me too. So then you've got to look at it in full. And that is the state of kind of the two teams. Rays advanced, small market, low money, unbelievably well built. Kevin Cash doing a phenomenal job as a manager. They're going to face another version of what I just said with the White Sox and the Guardians. The NL has the two teams we saw a year ago. The Dodgers beat the Brewers a year ago. They swept them. Dodgers, I was so into this Dodgers-Braves series. It was a great series, even though it only went four.
18: And of course you're into it. You're a front runner.
17: That's right. Yeah, that's right.
18: Yeah, you want a three-peat.
17: I'm very into the Dodgers.
19: Yeah. You want them to three-peat.
18: Yeah.
17: Not for right now.
18: I mean, but anyway. I'm surprised he doesn't come in with the Lids Dodgers hat today.
19: That's true.
18: I'm shocked.
19: He probably has already reached out to Lids to get or gone on the website.
18: Shocked I don't see it.
19: He'll be like, hey, you know I went to Wisconsin and I love the state, but like, I just really respect what the Dodgers are doing.
17: I do.
19: They're a very well-run organization. People don't give them enough credit.
17: You're right.
19: I hate that they're going to be blamed for this looming lockout.
17: I agree.
19: And I got the hat from Lids.
17: I don't really have much to say the rest of the show. Those are all my takes. I have no takes left. So I'll just do the setup. Anyway, so you've got the Dodgers.
19: We've worked together for too long. Yeah. All of us can anticipate each other.
17: Well, they do the little things. They're like the old Yankees. They're like the 96, 98, 99, 2000 Yankees. Everybody says, oh, big money, big money. Watch them. Watch Bernie do a little thing. Bernie Williams. Watch Ricky LeDay and Shane Spencer in big moments. And you're like, what? Who are these guys? But that's what the Dodgers are. Anyway. Yankees have these expectations. They wear pinstripes. You're supposed to win the World Series. Aaron Boone is now 1-7 against teams that finish with the same or better regular season record in the postseason. The lone win, a 2-0 sweep against the Gardos in 2020 wildcard. Neutral site, pandemic shortened season. They've gone 17 seasons without a World Series title. Aaron Judge, the captain, who did not play because of injury. Expectations on the front office to fix this Yankees team.
20: We're the Yankees. I feel like they should go all in and do what they need to do and find if we got holes, if it's finding certain players or personnel, whatever we need, you got to go out there and get it. You know, that's why I signed back here to play with the Yankees is to fight for a championship every single year and to go all in. That's what I do every offseason is get ready to, you know, give this team and the city everything I got. So I expect them to do the same.
21: Do you feel like they've gone all in?
20: As a team? There's a lot of things, but I got to control what I can as a player and what I can do for my teammates. So if it's making moves, stuff like that, that's what we got the front office for.
17: Okay, I want to make sure that I acknowledge something. When I first heard that, I heard it without the question. And I was like, wow, it's weird that he's saying they and not we.
19: Yeah.
17: He was asked specifically about the front office and thus answered they. Because it is weird when you hear a guy on a team talking about his own team as they. So I just want to make sure if anyone went to the place that I went to, there's the clarification on that. That said, what's wrong here? 17 years, you could say, oh, who cares? They've been to the World Series. They've been to the playoffs. These are the Yankees. It's the Lakers. It's Alabama football. It's Ohio State football. It's UNC and Duke basketball. Like, it's UCLA basketball. Whatever you... It's literally the Aces now down 2-0 to the Valkyries. It's in the WNBA playoffs. When you have that level of laundry and history, there's an expectation. CC, you're a Yankee fan. What's wrong?
18: Well, I mean, listen, you're talking about them missing half the season of their best player. Like Aaron Judge missed half of the season, and he missed the postseason.
19: Yeah.
18: That's a problem. He only played in 66 games. So, I mean, that's the biggest issue as far as I see it, right? Like, if you're getting to the postseason and you're trying to contend for a championship and you don't have your best player, your team captain, the only one since Jeter, that's going to have an impact in a negative sense on your squad. And so I think that's the biggest thing. I think that's the excuse that the front office and that management will point to. But some of the things that we've seen this Yankees team do, some of the reasons why they've lost in the postseason, they're unacceptable. Like what we're seeing when it comes to the defensive gas, that can't happen. With the bats going cold, that can't happen. It's a team that's built on starting pitching and being able to manufacture offense via extra base hits. And when you're not doing the latter, it's going to make it hard for the former to be able to put you in position to contend. And I think that's what we saw. And that's why I said before the wild card round, if you don't have Aaron Judge, you're not going far.
19: Right.
18: And the big issue last night, the big issue throughout this series with the Rays was the fact that the bats were cold. And if Aaron Judge is in that lineup, that changes how, you know, the pitchers from the opposing team approach the lineup, right? That's a huge, huge hole. And I think it goes understated when we look at some of the other things that caused the Yankees to lose. Now, that being said, the Yankees have to make themselves hard to beat, and they don't do that. So we'll see where things go from here. But I think the biggest issue for this team is being able to shore up some of the things from a fundamental standpoint that the upper echelon teams do routinely.
17: Smalls, yeah. CC, as a Yankee fan, said if you don't have Aaron Judge, you're not going far. You, as a neutral observer baseball fan, somebody that covered baseball forever, if you do have Aaron Judge, are you going far?
19: You have a better chance, that's for sure. I know that the knock on Aaron Judge is that consistently he hasn't shown up in the postseason or in the big moments, but we've seen that improve. We've seen him step up and do things. And like CeCe said, it's not just on his shoulders. It changes the entire pitching approach. It changes the entire game plan, knowing that a threat like that is in the lineup. Guys around him are going to get pitched different. They might see things that are more advantageous to them. And I thought it was quite fascinating that he, being the most important player on this team, especially offensively, obviously, when was asked if they've gone all in enough, he says it's tough to say. He didn't say yes. And he's putting pressure on the front office to do more with that with those comments. That commentary is Aaron Judge very pointedly saying, I'm sick of this. I want to win. And he's saying it's not my fault. But also, you've got to be out there to help your team. It's a very tough position for him to be in because he knows how much of this is going to be blamed on him. He knows that people are going to say, you're supposed to be an all-time great and you couldn't even be available to your team. And he knows that getting to the postseason and being competitive in the postseason is not a given. And every time another season comes and goes and the Yankees don't get it done, it's impacting his legacy. So when he says this, I want to trade for everybody, I want to sign for everybody, I think that's Aaron Judge feeling a sense of baseball mortality and feeling a sense of urgency. And to CeCe's point, it's not all on him and it's not on the offense. The fundamental issues, that's coaching. That's stuff that should not be happening at this level and at this time of the year.
17: Yeah, well, it's a manager in Aaron Boone who has a losing record in the playoffs as Yankees manager. A losing record as Yankees manager in the postseason. That's, I don't want to say that's hard to do because of the number of games played and there's an extra round now, you know, in comparison to years past. But they're the Yankees. And they're held to a different standard. If you're waking up this morning in Tampa and you're thrilled that your team won, you should be. You are trying to create that standard. The Milwaukee Brewers are trying to create that standard. This is now a standard that has been going on for 100 years. Correct me if I'm wrong, Nuno, you produced these games. The longest stretch without winning a World Series happened from 02 to 20. That's 1902 to 1920. Is that correct?
1: 03 to 22, yes.
17: Yeah.
1: very dark times, not only in Yankee baseball, but in the world.
17: It's, yeah. So the standard has been set forever. They're not living up to it. Boone doesn't seem to be going anywhere. Cashman's not going anywhere. Judge is obviously not going anywhere. But they need a reset. The only team swept.
18: But Boone is going into his final year of his contract. So what do they do with that? Are they willing to go into next year with a lame duck manager?
17: Well, or
18: how does that work?
17: Or do they drive you guys nuts as Yankee fans and they extend him and we have that moment on the show where you guys go crazy? That would be great. That's what I'm hoping.
1: No, here's what actually they are hoping for, because it's not your daddy's Yankees. Hell, it's not my Yankees anymore. It's they're praying for a work stoppage. That's what they're doing. They're truly praying for a work stoppage at this point in time.
17: Yeah, like the Braves can go home after last night being like, this sucks. We lost to the Dodgers, but we went toe to toe with them.
19: With a team going for a three-peat.
17: Yeah, the Braves could feel good in a loss. I don't know how the Yankees could feel good in a loss. Coming up, we have a trade. After Smalls tells you this about the wellness company.
19: That's right. There's nothing worse than waking up sick. And at this time of the year, the kids are back in school. 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
1: Unsportsmanlike here on ESPN Radio, ESPN 2. 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Well, this was a curveball. The Eagles yesterday traded two-time Pro Bowl center Cam Jurgens and a 2027 seventh-round pick to the Ravens for a 27 fifth-round pick and a 28 second-round pick. Why were the Ravens interested? That's, by the way, that part of this whole thing has not been discussed as much. They were interested because Tyler Lindenbaum, their big-time center, went to the Ravens, went to the Raiders this offseason for a ton of money. Everyone, understandably so, is focusing on the Eagles side of this, and I am beyond fascinated as to what this means for this team that's reeling right now, as to why did they do this and why did they do it now. CCU played 11 years in the league. You played in the NFC East for two different teams, the Giants and the Cowboys. You are, in essence, programmed to hate the Eagles. That said, you've also been respectful towards many members of the Eagles. Explain to Smalls and I, who have never been in this, why they did this now.
2: Well, they did it because it's going to be hard for them to win this season. And for the Eagles, if you look at the way that they structured a lot of their contracts, you know, being able to keep the cap hits down so they can keep this core of players together, that bill is going to come due, you know, sooner rather than later. They've pushed it out to 29-30, but because the team is struggling in the early goings and the offensive line is dealing with some significant injuries, and then, of course, Lane Johnson retiring, all of a sudden now it's on the board that your team is not going to win the division. It's on the board that they're not going to contend for a title. I think it's even on the board that they won't make the playoffs. So if you're Howie Roseman and you're taking a macro view of this thing, maybe you decide to do a soft reset this season and get ready for 2027. So I think that's kind of, that is how I'm viewing this. I don't think that this is what Jerry Jones did with the Michael Parsons trade in terms of getting future assets in order to use them on this year's team. I don't think this year's team has given you enough evidence that they are about to, you know, try to contend for a title. I don't see it that way. I think this is more so about, you know, planning for the future and recognizing that there is value to be had for being able to get Cam Jurgens. And now if you look at what Howie Roseman was able to do, I mean, this offseason he trades A.J. Brown for a 2028 first-round pick. Now he trades Cam Jurgens for a 2028 second-round pick. If you look at 2022, that's the exact same investment he used to get both of those players on the Philadelphia Eagles. So, I mean, being able to get those guys, have a couple of Super Bowl runs, one Super Bowl championship, and then flip them for the exact same thing that you pay for them. That's what I call good business. That's a hell of an ROI. So I think this is all about Howie Roseman planning for the future, recognizing that this year's team won't be good enough because the foundational elements just aren't there.
3: Yeah, they don't call him the trade father for nothing. He's always wheeling and dealing and trying to make this team better, which is why I thought this was interesting yesterday. Because we've been trying to diagnose what's going on with this Eagles team, specifically this offense. We're like, what is going on with Jalen Hurts and company, especially in the second half of these past two games we've seen? They were outscored 31-0, 68 net yards passing, only 172 yards of total offense. And as we were doing the autopsy, we kept pointing to the offensive line. We kept pointing to offensive line play. So when they move on from Cam Jurgens yesterday, I'm like, are they telling on themselves? Is this them saying, we're going to have some self-awareness here? And as you said, CeCe, this season isn't it. So we're just going to punt and plan for the future. Because if you believed in this group, I would think you would want to ameliorate the situation and not take pieces away and make what was already a vulnerability weaker.
1: I'm going to take the bait. Ameliorate. Word of the day.
3: Ameliorate is not our word.
2: No, it wasn't, man.
1: All right. So I lose again, 2-2, going
3: ameliorate,
1: into Friday.
3: Though, to make a bad situation better.
1: All right. Well done by you. Maybe one of the great comebacks in Word of the Day history, if
3: are
1: you come
3: you
1: back.
3: Are you about to be a 28-3 on the wrong side of things?
1: Yeah.
3: Come back.
1: Okay, so you guys played it safe, both of you. I'm not planning on doing so here with this.
3: Oh.
1: What are they actually doing here? Cam Jurgens, for them, once he moves out of center to guard, I don't think they had the value for him anymore. He wasn't playing that well at guard. I think they sold high, okay? But why? CeCe did not play it safe with this. He made the declarative statement of, I don't think they're flipping guys for this year. right? I don't think they're getting all these picks for right now.
2: Mm-hmm.
1: Yeah, I think this is to tell the world one way or another, is Jalen Hurts a real deal or not? I think they're okay with Jalen Hurts not being good. That's how I look at this. I think they're going to tear this thing down. They took away arguably his best receiver. His tight end, his go-to guy, is not healthy. His offensive line is completely in shambles right now. Although Markel Bell is an enormous human being. He's at right tackle. 6'9", 380 or whatever he is. So like that should be a help. I think what they're going to do over the next year plus is determine for the world whether or not Jalen Hurts is the man. Because no one would say that Josh Allen could not overcome anyone removed from the team. No one could sit there and say Patrick Mahomes couldn't overcome anyone removed from the team. I don't think they like Jalen Hurts as much as I like Jalen Hurts. That's my opinion, outside looking in.
3: But if they were trying to figure out their stance on Jalen Hurts, why would they take away protection? Why would they make it harder for him?
2: Well, I don't know that they did that intentionally. Right?
3: Yeah.
2: The Landon Dickerson injury happened. You had the situation with Lane Johnson happen. Those are not things that you could foresee. Right. So I think that the offensive line was viewed coming into the season as a position group of strength. And now it's turning out to be one of your biggest glaring weaknesses. And so I think that this was not something that was planned. But now Howie Roseman is adjusting his plan on the fly. And it just so happens to undercut whatever potential that this Eagles team had in 2026. But again, this is a situation where the Eagles, in the coming years, we're going to have to deal with some of the ramifications of structuring the contracts the way that they did, right? So this was going to happen in terms of them having to retool the team. But because of the injuries and the defections on the offensive line, it presents a natural opportunity for them to make a tough decision. It really makes it a little bit easier and takes pressure off of Howie Roseman when, you know, in terms of moving in a different direction and moving toward some younger players in some spots where you've had stalwarts of this dynastic run. The one thing that I will say, though, when it comes to the Jalen Hurts of it all, they may not love Jalen Hurts. They may not believe Jalen Hurts is as good as the resume suggests that he is. The one thing that I hesitate to do is to judge Jalen Hurts harshly when the head coach, admittedly, has not been able to establish an identity for the team. How can you judge a player on his performance when the head coach has uncertainty about what his football team will be? When they don't have staples that they can hang their hat on, how can you judge the quarterback? How can you judge anybody on that offensive side of the ball? You've got a brand new coordinator. There's been a lot of turnover at the coordinator play caller spot in Philadelphia, you know, since Jalen Hurts was installed as the full-time starter.
3: Every year.
2: Seemingly every year. So if we're at the place where the head coach doesn't have an identity for the team, it makes it hard for me to be really critical of the quarterback, especially knowing that he's dealing with foundational problems on the offensive line.
1: The overall, why would they, the windy fingers go up on this one. Why would they do that? Is it to set up for the future, like CeCe said? Is it to replenish right now? Is it to test Jalen Hurts? Is it just that they don't think the guy's that good anymore? I don't know what it is. Is it to get closer to an identity, which I don't know how this gets you closer
2: but
1: to that.
2: I don't know how you go to the place of they don't think he's good anymore when they draft a receiver with a first round pick. They don't do that if they don't believe in Jalen Hurts.
1: They moved on
2: from A.J. Brown because they thought it was addition by subtraction from a personality standpoint. It has nothing to do with whether or not they thought Jalen Hurts was the goods. If they didn't think he was the goods, they wouldn't have drafted a wide receiver with the first round pick.
1: Very fair. To be continued on this. The battle continues. The five-hour energy battle between CeCe and Harry Douglas. That'll come your way next. We're on Sportsmanlike, presented by Progressive Insurance.
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0: This is Unsportsmanlike on ESPN Radio. I gotta say
1: it was a good day. And the 0-2. Swinging a high fly ball into right. That should do it. Tucker is there, and the Dodgers win. 4-1, the final. They take the series 3-1 against the Atlanta Braves. Once again, this Dodger machine is moving on to the National League Championship Series.
2: Dave O'Brien, Jess Mendoza with the call. Dodgers over the Braves, 3-1. NLDS, NLCS, en route, a repeat of last year. Dodgers and Brewers. That highlight was played for one man and one man only. Our next guest, Harry Douglas.
3: Hello there, sir.
2: That's where the intro is played.
4: Right?
2: They said to me, we have this big intro. Where's the intro? I was setting up the big intro.
5: That was your setup for the pick segment?
2: Our next guest. Boom. Then you play the intro.
5: That was, no.
2: Harry knew. Harry, do you agree that that was an appropriate setup for the intro?
6: No. Well, hold on, Harry. Before you answer that, we have two other spots that we need to start with, Harry. Harry, how are you feeling about your Braves? And then also, well, Harry, is there another team you want to bring up and throw at Canty?
3: So, you know, my Braves, listen, our best players didn't step up in this series. And it was pretty crazy to watch, you know, not just last night, but in just about every single game. You know, Matt Olson didn't show up. Ronald Acuna definitely didn't show up. I don't think I've ever seen Ronald Acuna look at so many strikes down the middle of the plate as I did in this series versus the Dodgers. And I took my son to the game where Yamamoto pitched versus Chris Sale, and I knew early on in that game, the way the Dodgers jumped on him, that it was going to be a long one for the Braves. Now, they actually had a chance last year. Miley did a great job, I thought, pitching, and I thought the offense didn't pick up, you know, where they probably should have picked up and hold up their end of the bargain. So they're going home. The series, they lost 3-1. I mean, at least we had a better showing than the Yankees, who didn't win a damn game in the series.
2: Oh. Okay, well, that reintroduces
4: CC. Well, I mean, you got eliminated before we did, so there's that. I'm not really worried
3: about
4: it.
3: Well, it's just because we played, you know, earlier. That's all.
4: Okay. Well, I mean, I'm just saying, that's factually correct. Y'all got eliminated before we did.
7: That's true.
4: Yeah.
3: You didn't win a game, CC.
4: Okay, all right. Well, when's the last time y'all been in the World Series? When's the last time y'all been in the World Series?
3: Multiple.
4: When's the last time y'all been in the World Series? When's the last time y'all had a damn chance at winning a championship? When's the last time you've been in the World Series? Okay.
3: Well, CC, if you be quiet, I tell you, 2021, you haven't won one since 2009.
4: No, but we were in the World Series 2 years ago, Bucko. We were there 2 years ago, okay? At least we were there. At least we were there and we had a chance. Yeah, we were there. All right? You still rested on laurels from a half decade ago. We good, bro. We good. We just gonna retool. We have the excuse of not having our best player in the series. Aaron Judge.
3: No, there's no excuse.
4: He wasn't in the series, bro.
3: Okay. No,
4: if you didn't have your best player, okay, that's one thing. Y'all had everybody you needed, and you still couldn't come through.
3: The Yankees sucked in the series. You didn't win a game. You got swept.
4: Yes, because we didn't have our best player.
3: We didn't even have
4: our second biggest player. Stanton was hurt. He had one plate appearance. Come on, man. What are you talking about?
3: You sucked. Now, let me also say this, man. Shout out to the Atlanta Dream for going up 2-0 in the series versus the New York Liberty. I did want to put that out there. Also, shout out to my Falcons, man. There's something about them Falcons when they play in prime time. See, this is my first time I've been able to be on the show. We didn't have Freddie and Harry the last 3 days because of baseball in that time slot. So I just wanted to come give a shout out to the Atlanta Dream, number one, representing for the eight, and my Atlanta Falcons. Michael Penix Jr., Bijan Robinson, the Robinson twins. Brian Robinson, Bijan Robinson. We have another one this week, CC, in primetime versus Baltimore Ravens. I'm excited about Sunday Night Football.
4: All right, don't lose to my Ravens now.
2: Oh, boy.
7: Wait,
2: we need more between you two.
7: Is there another
2: Ravens?
4: Don't lose to my Ravens. Y'all riding high. Lamar's hurt. We might be rocking with Snoop Hurley. Don't lose to my Ravens now. You're talking a lot of cash money right now.
7: Are we talking
4: I'm just
7: wager
4: saying.
7: Between the two of you?
4: I mean,
3: Here's what a lot of people don't understand about the Ravens. I'm a big fan of backup quarterbacks being similar in style to the starting quarterbacks. Tyler Huntley is a really good, decent backup, in my opinion. So, you know, if Lamar Jackson doesn't play, I still believe he's a threat. from a quarterback position.
4: Nah, stay on that side, Harry. I don't need you saying good things about my team, dog. You stay on that side. You stay on that side with your Falcons, dog. You stay over there, dog.
3: My job is to be an analyst, not be satisfied for making the World Series as a Yankees fan and not winning it since 2009.
4: Okay. All right. Well, there you go. Well, you know, we got some other business to get to, Harry. We got the college football picks, and our picks are brought to you by 5-Hour Energy. 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And y'all know I'm...
0: Every week, half of college football is a loser.
6: Yeah, obviously.
0: But who's turning it around this week?
7: I am expecting big things from you, young man. Big things!
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7: How hot is it?
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2: Can we just wait a second? Let's just rank quickly the most awkward moments that have happened in the last 8 minutes here with the great Harry Douglas, Freddie and Harry, weekdays 5 p. to 8 p. Eastern. Me throwing to the open without making it clear I'm throwing to the open. Pat then saying that was your throw. Harry having a list of things to have beef with. CeCe and Harry going back and forth with the Yankees v. Braves. Harry then adding things about the Dream and the Falcons. CeCe doing the great promotion for 5-Hour Energy and then playing the open as he's closing. And now this. Harry, did I miss anything?
8: More errors than the Yankees defense, am I right?
2: Yeah, seriously. Oh, boy. Sorry. Oh, now Smalls going at CeCe.
8: Sorry.
4: Word, that's what we doing?
8: Sorry. My team didn't even make the playoffs.
4: Nope. I'm going to remember that one. Just log that in.
8: You're right.
4: The Packers play this week.
8: Oh, like you were going to be nice anyway about them.
4: Harry, who needs to bring the energy in college football? Who you got?
3: Okay, a team that needs to bring that energy, they definitely didn't bring it last week, and clearly they needed that 5-hour energy. Boston Cream to live the dream, obviously. I'm going with the Florida Gators playing against South Carolina. They got routed last week versus Missouri. They gave up multiple explosive plays. They could not run the football effectively at all as well. So I think Jaden Vaughn, the running back for the University of Florida, I think the Florida Gators and those skill position players and even the quarterback, they're going to have a better showing versus South Carolina this week. They will bring that energy. 5-hour energy to be exact.
4: No, I like it. I like it. I'm not even mad at it because they did get the dog walked on them out there in Mizzou. For me, I'm going with a continuation of my pick from last week. Remember last week I took USC to bring the energy to beat Washington. Remember they caught the fade a couple of weeks ago to Oregon. So now I am actually rolling with Penn State to bring the energy against number 19 ranked USC. Because you best believe that King Miller and that Trojans offense is watching what Northwestern did to the Nittany Lions last week out in Chicago. And they're thinking they're going to run the ball until the cows come home. So Rocco Beck and that Penn State offense, their best defense is playing keep away from USC's offense. That means you better sustain drives. In order to do that, Harry, you got to bring that 5-hour energy. And guess what? It's that team jelly donut 5-hour energy for me.
2: 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But you know what? You know what awkward equals? Memorable. Well done, Harry Douglas. 5 p.m. to 8 p.m. Eastern. Freddie and Harry. Maybe he surprises us in person tomorrow. We talk to him next Thursday for sure with the 5-hour energy head-to-head here between CeCe and Harry. Harry, thank you as always. We appreciate it.
3: No problem. Love y'all.
2: Love you too. 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
2: And that is a big one because one team is struggling and the other team could be en route to maybe a division title. 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
1: 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Luckily, Marriott Bonvoy, its hotel is close to nearly every NFL stadium, which helps your heart. 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By the way, Peter King joining us in 15 minutes. All-time iconic writer, author. He's got his book, The Game with Peter King, that is out. Somehow, Peter King retires and works more because he puts together an enormous book on the NFL. Monday Morning Quarterback, everybody knows him from. He just came in during the break. We're already debating topics, and we're very excited to talk to Peter in about 15 minutes. For so you're sure. Definitely going to want to hear that and definitely want to get his book as well. Peter, if he was still writing day-to-day, would be writing tonight about Thursday Night Football, a game between the Dallas Cowboys and Tampa Bay Buccaneers. Obviously, the Bucs have not won a game, 0-4 this season. Baker Mayfield is out. The Cowboys are 2-2, kind of on the way up, specifically with their offense. But what does Jerry Jones do? Of course, gives us extra ammo, as after tonight, what, they'll have 10 days? What do you think of when you think of a 10-day break for teams? Transactions. Jerry Jones, 105.3 The Fan in Dallas. Trades, Jerry?
2: The door is always open to get better. I know that's almost a cliche, but if the right, I'm never shut down from trying to get something that would really advance the needle, especially one that could do it now and into the future. And again, I said at the start of training camp, I'm willing to put some things out there that are for today. Lean more today than they would be 3 years from now. Well, that's the future we're talking about. So I'm open. We're open. We've got a trade deadline coming up when you can do some things. Let's see what happens.
1: Okay. So with the Dallas Cowboys now, offense on the way up. They just traded for Joey Porter Jr., corner. He's saying the door is still open to make a trade. The Giants are 3-1 without their starting quarterback. The Eagles are both depleted and depleting themselves, and the Commanders had been, and not now, moving forward likely, without Jaden Daniels. With the Cowboys, is it you better win the division or you're going to win the division? Or both?
3: I was going to say, could the answer be C, all of the above?
1: Well, I don't know. You tell me.
4: Yeah. I think they better win the division and they're going to win the division.
3: Yeah.
4: They've invested heavily in this roster in trying to fill holes in order to get this team to the top of the NFC East and position for a deep playoff run. And it's hard to imagine the Dallas Cowboys being able to go far in the postseason if they don't have at least one of those postseason games being at home. So winning the division is mission critical for them, and it just so happens that the Philadelphia Eagles have taken the posture that they're punting on the season. So if you look at that, you look at what the New York Giants have going on with Jameis Winston / J.J. McCarthy at quarterback. You look at the state of affairs with the Washington Commanders and, you know, Jaden Daniels missing some time. Potentially he'll be back soon, but we just don't know how long he's going to stay in the lineup. So I think that it's there for the taking for the Dallas Cowboys, but it's just a matter of how quickly Christian Parker and that defense can get up to speed and get to a place where

0: on a per drive basis this century. It's so crazy.
1: Before the season, Jerry Jones had this sense of urgency. Dak Prescott, when he was talking about Gotti, the greatest offense there is, which he said, by the way, he has no regrets in letting the world in on that little moniker. He said that he feels it in a different way from Jerry Jones than he had in years past. Brian Schottenheimer let us in, saying they expect to be in L.A. competing for the Super Bowl. And as the season has gone on, even though it's been back and forth, up and down, Jerry Jones has gone out there and made moves. Now, because of the way the division is falling around them, I imagine that sense of urgency is only going to ratchet up. So when Jerry says the door is open for business, he's been telling us that this offseason, that he believes in this team and he's not going to be afraid to take big swings. We see them go out and add to this defense, add Joey Porter. I don't think that this is posturing from him. He believes in this group. The division looks like it's crumbling around them. They need to be aggressive here. They need to continue to have that sense of urgency because they can take this division and run with it.
2: Here's the weirdest thing. If we would have sat here before the season and we would have done the schedule game and we would have looked at the Cowboys' five-game stretch, home against the Ravens, at the Texans, home against the Bucs, at the Packers, at the Eagles, we would look at that and say, well, that is rough. Now, they beat the Texans on the road, winless team. They have the Bucs at home tonight with Jalen Daniels as quarterback, Kansas, undrafted rookie free agent. They have at the Packers, which seems like no Micah now. That does not seem like a Micah game where it's going to be all the drama. I mean, he'll be there physically, but he's not going to be playing, right? So he'll still be the story, but not playing in there. Sorry, Smalls. Yeah. Packers are not very good right now.
0: No.
2: Then at the Eagles on Monday Night Football, ESPN and ABC, while I still think that's a game, others would have the right to say, Cam Jurgens was the first of whatever else is yet to come in terms of tearing down that team a little bit and rebuilding for 27 and 28 and beyond. All of a sudden, that stretch that we thought CC was going to be really hard before the season, very winnable. The games all across the board here.
0: Yeah, it's an opportunity for the Dallas Cowboys to take control of their destiny in the heart of their schedule. And this is around the time of year where teams start to form an identity on both sides of the ball in terms of how they want to win. And I guess that's the only part that's missing for me with the Dallas Cowboys. I know who they're going to be on offense, especially when they get Tyler Smith back. And we'll see whether or not he gives it a go tonight. But, like, I know the Dallas Cowboys are going to be able to score points. The question is, are they going to be able to stop anybody? And adding Joey Porter Jr. is going to go a long ways to that end. But most importantly, it's going to have to start with the front seven and that group being able to stop the run. And I get that they're asking a lot of guys to do different things as opposed to what we've seen them do earlier in their careers. But if and when this thing clicks in, the Dallas Cowboys could be one of those teams that catches fire at the right time at the end of the season going into the playoffs.
2: Completely unfair thing to do to the Bucs, but I have to do it for tonight. We have the game tonight. When you say, can the Cowboys defense stop anybody? Is there anybody to stop on the Tampa offense right now?
0: Well, listen, it's a rookie quarterback on a short week in his second start.
2: It's completely unfair to even ask anything of him.
0: It's right. Set up for the Dallas Cowboys to use this as a get-right game for their defense. If they can't stop these people, then they're going to have some problems for the rest of the way. Not saying that Tampa won't be ready with a plan in terms of trying to make life easy for Jalen Daniels while he's out there. But if you're Christian Parker, in no way, shape, or form can you go out there and let your defense embarrass you tonight against these people.
2: So what is everybody rooting for tonight? Obviously Tampa to win to create drama and chaos tomorrow.
1: We're
2: right?
1: Team us. We want the storyline.
2: But that would be chaotic.
0: I'm actually rooting for a dominant performance for the Dallas Cowboys.
2: Because
0: if the Dallas Cowboys stay relevant, the longer they are relevant, the better it is for us to speculate about Jerry Jones potentially making another move before the deadline.
1: Oh, I like that.
0: Because if they lose, it's like, well, why would Jerry double down on mediocrity?
1: If they win, then
0: all of a sudden the wheeler dealer, the gambler and his Cowboys are live before the trade deadline in early November.
1: You've convinced me.
0: Dipping their toes back in those waters?
1: No doubt.
0: Why not?
2: So
0: load up, Dallas Cowboys.
1: There's nothing more dangerous than an old man with money.
0: Yes, exactly.
2: See, the problem.
0: How about him?
2: The problem with that is, what happens to our guy Todd Bowles? They get their butts kicked tonight. They're 0-5.
0: He's going to make a hell of a defensive coordinator for somebody somewhere.
2: Peter King, the game. He will join us next on Sportsmanlike. 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
0: We are Unsportsmanlike here on ESPN Radio, ESPN 2. 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The game is the name of the book. Peter King in studio with us. He just took your spot, CeCe. Peter just said Super Bowl champion. Peter King.
24: That's right.
0: Along with Michelle Smallman, Chris Canty, Evan Cohen with you. The game is out. It's Peter's new book. He's one of the greatest football writers to ever live. And he did an amazing thing here by going year by year through his 40-year career and kind of using a singular
1: story within the year to tell other stories within football over the course of time. And like, there's one where I'm literally reading it, and I think it was a 2017 one where like somehow Nick Foles leads to Lynn Swann. And it's a really interesting connection of all different kinds of things. But I want to start this off this way, Peter. If you could do this book, but you're only allowed to tell it through the eyes of one person to interview, who is the best person to interview to tell the story of the last 40 years in the NFL?
2: I'd say for a lot of different reasons, it'd be Patrick Mahomes. Hmm. And the reason is Patrick Mahomes is part quarterback, part magician, winner. He's the heir to Brady in terms of ethos. And he is a guy who, when he was a kid, he wanted to be A-Rod. Okay, he wanted to be a baseball player. And as he told me, he said, listen, when I was like 5.5, 6 years old, I would go in when my dad was playing for the Texas Rangers, and he would take batting practice with these guys. But the reason I say him is that he took advantage of everything that raised the bar for football and made it the preeminent sport. He could be playing baseball right now. Patrick Mahomes could be a shortstop. I'm convinced he could be a shortstop. Maybe he could be a pitcher. But he was great at two things. He chose football. And one of the reasons he chose football is that he saw the future. And it's brighter in football.
3: Peter, over the last four decades, give me the best ways the National Football League has changed, the game has changed, and give me the biggest negative as you see it in terms of how the game has evolved.
2: Well, Chris, I started in 1984 in Cincinnati, and that year there was a Harris poll asking people what their favorite sport was to watch. And it came 24 for football, or for the NFL, and 23 for Major League Baseball. And when I exited a couple of years ago, it was 41 football and 10 baseball. And I think what happened, Chris, is that the NFL, after Pete Rozelle left office in 1989, Paul Tagliabue and Roger Goodell said, we're making this a year-round sport. And they did. They started adding tentpole events. They were forced to add free agency in 93. Mm-hmm. But then they made the combine a big deal. And so now every few weeks there's some tentpole event that football can hang on to. And I think that was a big thing. And you ask about the negatives. There's three things that worry me. Number one, this insatiable desire to add more games, to make more money. Listen, stop putting more physical pressure on the players in this game. Stop saying, oh, let's just add another game. We're going to pay the players more. Well, you're also asking players to bear more of a burden for future head trauma, for future problems in their health. That's one thing. And I think one of the other big deals is the NFL has totally gotten in bed with the gambling industry. And at some point, very soon, there's going to be more people in America in Gamblers Anonymous than in Alcoholics Anonymous. And then finally, I'll just give me my one little pet peeve about the game as it is right now. And that is pass interference is a spot foul, defensive pass mm-hmm. interference. I detest that. You know why, Chris? As you know this. My last few years, I would see teams when I would go on my training camp tour practice having the wide receiver slow up a little bit on deep balls so that the DB would crash into him, and all of a sudden it's a 42-yard penalty. It is gift stupid yardage, and the NFL needs to go to the college rule. You know, 15 yards, that's it. That's all.
4: Peter, I was a bit surprised that the answer to Evan's first question was Patrick Mahomes. It was about the person that you would want to speak to tell the story of the NFL, because I thought for sure it would be Jerry Jones. When we think about everything that the NFL has evolved into, not only has he been a part of it, he's been the bus driver. When you talk about it being a year-round product, the entertainment aspect of it, Jerry Jones is the person that is constantly putting on a show. So, and this is, mind you, when they're still as relevant as they are today without having won for 30 years. It's remarkable what he's been able to do. Take us through Jerry Jones from your vantage point. What is it about him that we can't turn away from the show that he brings us all the time?
2: Well, Michelle, I think that's a great, great point. I guess I was referring mostly to football as football. Mm. But football as business, there's no question that Jerry is number one. And I think the biggest thing I would say about Jerry Jones is that when he bought the Dallas Cowboys in 1989, just remember, he bought this team and he was losing $1 million a month. And 5 years before he bought it, Donald Trump dropped out of the bidding when Bum Bright bought this team. And he dropped out of the bidding because he thought that $50 million was an absurd amount. He said, Donald Trump, and I quote, "I feel sorry for the poor guy who's going to own the Dallas Cowboys." And so now look at Jerry Jones. Right. Jerry Jones is one of the richest sportsmen on planet Earth. But Jerry basically said, I'm going to pour my heart and soul and everything about my life into making this the biggest sport on the planet. And he has done that. And I think one of the things, and I was with him during the draft, the Dak Prescott draft, when he was dying over missing out on Paxton Lynch.
1: Okay. Which is a chapter in the book about Paxton Lynch, which is the weirdest thing to see that name in big and bold.
2: Well, and because at the, in Jerry knows now, he didn't know it then, that his quarterback coach, Wade Wilson, basically, you know, pulled a fast one on him. And he and Jason Garrett got them to pick Dak Prescott late in the fourth round. But be all that as it may, Jerry Jones, in essence, wanted to make football not only the biggest sport on the planet, but he also wanted to make it the biggest thing on the planet. I'll give you one very quick story. When they were about to open their stadium, he took me on a tour of the new Jerry World. And one of the things that he did is showed me two things. His wife loves modern art. Mm-hmm. And he put a modern art museum in his new stadium. And what was so cool about that is that he wanted people to come there, not just to watch football, but to take tours and to see this great art that he had assembled in this place with his wife as the curator. Mm-hmm. But the one other thing about that, there was a 3,700 foot square foot room that he took me into. And this room, as he said, he opened the door and we went in there and there were stacks of cases of beer piled to the ceiling. And I said, Jerry, this is bigger than my house, this one room. And he goes, Peter, this is just for the fans in the end zone. And so Jerry understands all aspects of football as entertainment.
1: We're talking with the legendary sports writer, author Peter King, joining us in studio here and on Sportsmanlike, presented by Progressive Insurance. The book is out, The Game. Peter King, 40 years of football stories. There's no better storyteller than Peter. 10 things I think, the factoids that only interest me, all of the things you know from the Monday Morning Quarterback column all throughout the years, now in a book with all of his stories. I've always been fascinated about the one time a year that you go and spend time with Tom Brady and then report back on it. Walk us through that.
2: Well, everybody says, oh, geez, you're so close to Brady. I'm not at all. I mean, if you spend an hour with a guy and then maybe a couple of 20-minute periods during the course of the year, that doesn't qualify me as some all-knower of Tom Brady. But I do think that he's got a lot in common with Peyton Manning in that he wants his legacy, honestly, to be that he did everything humanly possible to try to win football games. And I went to visit him in Montana at his ski place after he came back and beat Atlanta in the Super Bowl. And I had 9 plays that I wanted to dissect with him. And the previous week, I had gone over the 9 plays with Josh McDaniel. So I had the absolute inside thing. Tom Brady loved talking about that. I said, 1 hour and I'm out of your hair. You're on vacation. And he said, that's fine. I was there for 86 minutes. And I was the one who said, hey, I got to go. And I didn't have to go, but I wanted to respect the guy because here he is. he's on vacation with his family. But he absolutely loved that. And then one other thing, his father told me a story about Tom as a kid when he was not playing when he was on his high school team. He didn't play his first year on the team. He was a backup. And so he would come home every week because he knew he was slow. And he basically simulated for an hour after football practice every day the dot drill that the quarterbacks did to try to increase their foot speed. Mm-hmm. And he did that every day when he came home. Nobody told him, hey, Tom, you should do this. Nobody told him this. He just did it by himself because he knew that there was a weakness in his game. And it always was a weakness in his game. But I think it was probably the only one.
1: All right, we got a lot more with Peter. Yeah. Why don't we take a quick break? Because you're going to stay for a little bit. Peter King, the game, the book is out. There's so many more stories in here. 40 years of football stories in one book. There's no better storyteller than Peter. We'll do more on this coming up. 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
2: 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And you put one in the book?
3: I love puzzles. One of my chapters is a crossword puzzle. My wife and I, most days at lunchtime, will sit there and we'll do a crossword because I just love crossword puzzles. And I think it really keeps you sharp. Crossword puzzles because
1: Michelle's so into this.
4: I do
1: right
4: my
1: now.
4: Puzzles every day, Peter.
3: I love
4: very good for the brain.
3: I love crossword puzzles. And I think the other thing is, I'm a competitive guy. And so if I ever do the New York Times Thursday crossword, I say, dude, you have arrived. You know, you
4: yes.
3: are good. I just, so a few years ago, a guy, a crossword constructor, put me in the New York Times crossword puzzle. And I was in awe of it. I found him. I reached out to him. We kind of became little bit of friends. He lives up in the Northeast, and I called him when I was going to do this. I said, I don't know that I can do this by myself. Will you help me? And so he helped me construct a crossword based on the 2014 season. I mean, Pat McAfee is in the crossword. You know, I mean, it's a really, really fun exercise to try to make as many clues as possible about the 2014 season.
1: The answers are at the end, just so people know.
3: Yeah.
1: You can actually do it and find out if you were right or wrong.
3: Yeah. Yeah.
5: Peter, we touched on the NFL's mantra of trying to expand always in all ways. And one of the ways that we've seen expansion from the league is through the International Series games. We've had two weeks of games abroad. We'll have another one this week in London with the Jags and the Eagles. I'm curious to know what your perspective on the international games and basically exporting regular season NFL games abroad means for the league. And do you see a world where the NFL could actually have a permanent franchise outside of the continental United States?
3: I couldn't believe when Roger Goodell said that, honestly. Because, Chris, there's a lot of problems there, and I'll give you the two biggest ones. Where do you work guys out when a guy is in Tacoma, Washington? You got your ready list if you're a scout in the NFL, and you got your ready list, and your number one corner that you could sign if you get an injury is in Tacoma, Washington. And how are you going to work him out? What are you going to do? And you're also 7,000 miles away from him. You know, how do you do that? It isn't like he's right down the street. But the other part of it that I think is really hard is, tell me what player is going to want to play in Frankfurt for relatively the same amount of money as he could make in Chicago. I just don't see it. I don't think players would do it unless the salary cap for a team in Frankfurt is 20% elevated to give you a premium for choosing to play over there. Now, as far as the international series, the games, I love it. I love it all. And here's why. I went to the two games in Germany my last 2 years, the Brady game when he played the Seahawks in Munich, and then Mahomes versus Tua in Frankfurt. Tom Brady walked off the field. I did an interview with him for NBC after the game, and the first words that he said was, "That was one of the greatest times I ever had on a football field."
4: Wow.
3: Because you just had to feel what it was like to be there and how much those fans embraced having an NFL game there. Now, London might be sick of seeing the Colts in Washington. I don't know. Because
1: that's what you said on Sunday.
3: They might be. But I do think that putting your best teams, and I'll tell you this, Clark Hunt and the Chiefs, he loves going over there. Clark Hunt wants the Chiefs to be what the Cowboys were when they were becoming America's team. So he wants to spread the gospel of Patrick Mahomes and Kelsey and Andy Reid all over the world. The one thing I would tell you about international games, and the reason why I think people who don't like it are being short-sighted, is that eventually we're going to live on a very small planet. We're starting to live on a small planet right now. And there's absolutely no reason, if Premier League games are high, if Manchester City versus Man U or Liverpool versus Man U gets a million people to watch it on a Sunday morning in November, and I don't even know what the numbers are, but they're growing, then why in the world can't you? And I understand that they don't play games here, regular season games, and I get that. I'll be honest with you. I think that'll change. I do. I think the Premier League eventually will play some games over here that matter.
4: Mm. Interesting. Peter, I want to go back to what you said about going to Montana to interview Tom Brady. You obviously compile all these stories throughout your time covering the NFL, and I'm sure getting these interviews has taken you some pretty interesting places. Where's the weirdest place that you've had to go to interview a subject?
3: After the Packers won their Super Bowl in New Orleans, I mean, I'll never forget this. Favre told me that after the game, that was the incredibly controversial year where he starts it being suspended and having to go into rehab for Vicodin. Not suspended. I meant he went into rehab for Vicodin and almost died on the operating table in Green Bay, which caused everybody to find out that he was hooked on Vicodin, which was a very good thing, by the way, because he went to the ESPYs that year, before the Super Bowl year. He went to the ESPYs with his wife, and before he went to the ceremony, he took 14 Vicodin.
2: Oh my God.
3: I mean, he was in bad, bad shape. But anyway, I'll tell you, when Favre won the Super Bowl, I said to him right after game, hey, I need you. He said, okay, just find me. I'll give you some time. I couldn't get him at the stadium. It was way too crowded. So I went back to their hotel to the team party. There's like 4,000 people in this gigantic ballroom at the Fairmont Hotel in the French Quarter. And I spy him, and I'm going like this. I'm waving at him. And he sees me, and he goes, yeah. And he was surrounded by people. But he pointed to an exit, okay? And so he started to make his way to this exit on the side of this ballroom. And so we went through this door into a stairwell where there was a luggage cart. And he sat on this luggage cart in the stairwell and talked to me for 40 minutes about what just happened in the most incredible year of his life. And the one thing I'll remember is he said, you know, 40 years from now, Steve Sable will be doing the highlights of this game on NFL Films on Super Bowl Sunday, and they'll talk about what an incredible year that Brett Favre had. And he goes, I sometimes cannot believe what just happened in the last few months. So that was probably the weirdest place.
2: Amazing. And great question, because of also the amount of travel stories you include in the book. You have hotel recommendations basically at the end, and then always in your column on Monday Morning Quarterback. I'm curious, your grandkids 40 years from now, they write part two of the game. Same question I asked you in the beginning, but for the future. Who tells the story for the next 40 years? Who would you bank on as the best storyteller within the sport tell the story of the next 40 years in the NFL?
3: People, look, there isn't a column exactly like the one I wrote because I was insane and I wrote 10,000 words and posted it at 5 o'clock in the morning about those games. So it was crazy. But and a bunch of people, oh, miss your column. It was so much fun. Loved it. And I honestly think there are so many people right now, young people who are so good at this. Ben Solak here at ESPN, Kalen Kaler at ESPN, Jordan Rodriguez at The Athletic, Zach Kiefer at The Athletic.
2: What
3: so
2: about
3: many
2: in the sport, though? Like the player, the coach, the executive that you would say?
3: I think the younger people who really understand the full part of the business, like, and I don't know, because I've been out of it for 2 or 3 years now. I don't know, really. It looks like Fernando Mendoza really gets it. It looks like he really gets it. But the other part of that, Evan, is you got to be good.
2: Yeah.
3: And I don't know. There have been a lot of high draft pick quarterbacks who look like they're going to be good, But we got to see if they're good. Like, we all thought after year one, C.J. Stroud was the next big thing. He might be. He might not be.
5: Mm-hmm.
3: And so and Jaden Daniels. I mean, he's great, but can he stay upright? And that is the big thing. Like, I'm thinking about Aaron Judge in baseball right now. And the biggest thing with Aaron Judge, in my opinion, is is he going to be able to stay on the field?
2: It's a great example to the question I was asking, because Aaron Judge can't be the storyteller of the sport because he's never won, right? Yeah. I'm thinking of Ben Johnson and what he never won. Is it Andy Reid? Is it Kyle Shanahan, who CC is unbelievably impressed with now, but also hasn't technically won?
3: But can I just tell you one thing? I think Kyle Shanahan, if I had to pick a couple of coaches, obviously Andy Reid, but Kyle Shanahan and Sean McVay, I think Kyle Shanahan is so incredibly smart. And, you know, he was having problems this summer because of his car accident, concussion. And I remember, because I'm not saying I'm close to him, but I texted him a lot, you know, because he would respond. Quite honestly, you text guys who will respond. And I told Kyle Shanahan, listen, you have set this team up to be able to get along without you for a little while. You'll be fine. Don't worry about all this other stuff. Because now that I sit back, I can kind of see things a little bit better. And a lot of people are saying, oh, Kyle Shanahan, he's going to be away from this team in training camp. Look, what's Fred Warner? Is Fred Warner perhaps the best defensive leader in this sport right now? Is Brock Purdy, you could put him on automatic pilot. Kittle, you know, Trent Williams, he has got the leader. So he shouldn't have to worry. But I love what Kyle Shanahan has done with that team.
2: One more quick one. The game, Peter King. We got about a minute or so. The new Hall of Fame voting process. What happened to make us need this, and do you like it?
3: I don't like it because they limited the number of people who are voting on it. And any process that doesn't have guys like Rick Gosselin and John McClain voting. Rick Gosselin, I did the Hall of Fame voting. I don't do it anymore, but I did it for 32 years. Rick Gosselin is the best voter we had in that room because he had the best conscience in the room of anybody. He's a sports writer from Dallas, retired now. I don't like it, and I don't like it that they haven't explained. They haven't explained what the heck happened that made them do this. I think it all goes back to the fact that they were totally embarrassed that Bill Belichick didn't get in last year, and rightfully so.
2: Rightfully so that he didn't get in, or rightfully so?
3: No, rightfully so. They should be embarrassed because he definitely should have gotten in, even though I think he does have a big pockmark on his resume, which is, you know, Spygate. And it should be a pockmark on his resume. Mm-hmm. It absolutely should not be disqualifying or even take him out for even a year.
2: Peter King, legendary sports writer, author, somehow in retirement. He writes, how many words?
3: 192,000.
2: 192,000 words.
3: I'm just clearing my throat.
2: Yeah, seriously. October 13th. I was looking at tonight. Yeah. Tonight's not. You will be with our guy, Adam Schefter, who joins us every Tuesday, 8 a.m. Eastern, 92nd Street Y in New York City, 92ny.org for tickets to that. The Game, Peter King. We cannot thank you enough for all of these great stories. Go get his book. It's phenomenal. We appreciate it, Peter.
3: Thank you so much, guys.
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3: What are you looking for?
1: Where's the book?
3: Oh, here. Would you like a copy of mine? My copy?
1: Did Peter King steal his own book from me? Where's my book? Oh, you took it.
3: There's a couple dog ears in it, but you're welcome.
1: I'm like, what just happened to the game with Peter King? He was tremendous just now with us. So many great football things.
4: Yeah, he was.
1: You want to do a Peter King draft?
3: Yeah, and we could have done 4 hours with Peter King. There's so much in this book that we didn't even get to talk about because we ran out of time.
1: So what do you want to draft? What the most interesting thing he said? Or if we had 100 hours, what you would have asked? Because there's two things, I guess.
4: The most interesting thing.
1: All right, Smalls, go ahead. Peter King draft. Here we go.
3: Gosh, this is tough. I would say the number one pick for me in the Peter King topic draft is when he was talking about the person to tell the story of the NFL this era would be Patrick Mahomes.
1: I was shocked.
3: I did not think he was going to go there, even though Patrick Mahomes, as we have dubbed him, is the goat in waiting. He's so successful. I thought for sure he would go Jerry Jones, Roger Goodell, even Tom Brady, who is still an owner and a broadcaster deeply involved in the NFL, can still tell the story of his era and the past and also what's happening now. I did not think he
1: Neither
3: was going to go Mahomes.
1: I didn't know where he was going to go, but let's not that he needs justification from us. Let's justify it for a second. What does Mahomes represent? He represents football over baseball, as Peter pointed out.
3: Yep.
1: He represents growing up in Texas, but another team maybe equaling the Cowboys, right? What he said about the Hunt family,
4: yep,
1: went with the Chiefs trying to be new age quarterbacks, mobility. Right? In terms of the
3: magic,
1: way in which
3: entertainment,
1: dominance, crossover appeal, Travis Kelce, Taylor Swift, the fame part of it, the game against Brady in the AFC Championship game, which to me is one of the most significant games the last 20 years in the sport, of like the passing. So you could tell the Patriots story with the Chiefs story, the Lamar Hunt trophy.
4: Yeah.
1: I'm just thinking of, like, how would you tell that story? Because where would you go?
4: The reason that I love Patrick Mahomes as the storyteller for the last four decades is the way that he plays football with a childlike enthusiasm.
3: Yeah, he does.
4: And I think that's something that's relatable to every football fan. And how Tom Brady operated, the industriousness, the fact that he was somewhat of a curmudgeon, very fiery, very similar to Bill Belichick, it's not necessarily the most endearing presentation of the best player in the league.
1: Mm.
4: Whereas with Patrick Mahomes, it's something that you want to go out there and emulate on a playground.
1: Where would
4: think about it? If you're a kid on the playground, you're not throwing a touchdown. They're like, oh, Tom Brady. You're not doing that, but you are throwing an underhand or you are throwing a sidearm and saying Mahomes.
3: Yep.
4: And so I think that part of it is what makes him a really good ambassador and a person that would be a good mouthpiece for the modern era of football.
1: Before you give your pick, if I asked you the same question and now you can't take Mahomes, as somebody that's spent such a large portion of your life in that sport, and you said, all right, you got to pick somebody to tell the story the last 40 years. You only get one interview to do it, and that person has to answer every question about everything with knowledge of it. Who would you say?
4: Oh, I'd probably go with Bill Parcells.
1: So let's
4: That would be the person that I would go with, because all of these modern day coaches consult with him, and if you look at his coaching tree,
3: yeah,
4: it's second to none.
1: He could tell the Patriots story easily with Belichick.
4: He can tell the story of every NFL team,
1: yeah,
4: over the last
1: Giants.
4: Over the last 40 years and the four decades before that.
1: Yeah. College to pro, because he was,
4: yes,
1: in college. Yeah, there's a lot of stuff that he could do in that, no doubt. There was a story this week about him and Jacoby Brissett. I mean, he would hang out with Jacoby Brissett when Jacoby Brissett was in high school, okay? There's a sports bar and restaurant in Florida, which Smalls' parents have been to, that I went to forever. It's called Duffy's.
3: Oh.
1: They would go to Duffy's like every week. When Jacoby was in high school, Parcells took a liking to him in Jupiter, Florida. He's like, this young man,
4: mm-hmm,
1: is really something that I want to sink my teeth into as a father figure.
4: Yeah.
1: So when CeCe's telling the story of the NFL, Bill's doing that with high school, oh yeah, players. Go ahead, your pick. Peter King draft.
4: For my pick in the Peter King draft, I'm going with the negatives over the last four decades of football, the appetite to add more games being insatiable for the league. And then, of course, also the NFL's involvement in gambling. But I want to focus on what Peter King talked about with regular season expansion. It's at 17 games. We know it's going to 18 games. Hell, the coaches told me back when I was playing in the 2000s and 2010s, this is going to be an 18-game regular season, and you players better get ready for it because the owners are going to shove it down your throat and give you a bag of cash to wash it down. This is going to happen. And what we're seeing from the league in terms of injuries to star players is only going to get exacerbated when we start talking about expanding the regular season further. It's going to put coaches in positions where they have to balance the fine line of preparing your players for the regular season, but making sure they're not burned out where they can't get through the marathon that is 18 games. So I think this is absolutely fascinating. Can we get to a point with diminishing returns when it comes to the product on the field as a result of regular season expansion? We know there'll be more money because there are more games. Mm-hmm. But will it impact the quality of the product? And based on what Peter King was saying, it's undoubtedly so.
1: Well, we know who runs CC's draft room because he picked negative. So Nuno is obviously running the draft room there. Picking the negative. Nuno and CC went to the war room during the break. And like, what can we do? What was negative? We found that. All right, my pick. I think mine is probably pretty obvious to the crew here. I will go his meetings with Brady.
3: Yeah, we knew it.
1: I mean, the meetings with Brady. But here's what I'm going to say. If I had an annual hour-long meeting with Tom Brady, I would tell everybody we're best friends. We're not close at all. I just interview him.
3: That's business.
4: Well, it's respect.
1: I know, but that's amazing. So, but I also thought, this is what I learned this years ago. I remember an old interview 100 years ago with Phil Jackson on Mike and the Mad Dog and WFN in New York. And I'm like, wow, he really knows basketball, which is one of the dumbest takes ever. Because when you think about Phil Jackson, you think about the Zen, you think about triangle offense, which obviously is basketball. But when the basketball person breaks down basketball at that level, you're just in awe, right? We hear when CeCe gets into the moments of like, hey, let me explain to you. When there's times, I'll bring this up in a second, that he brings up things that I'm like, wow, that is so interesting. The one that always jumps out at me, the run attempts plus completions. When you break that down, I'm like, here's how you win. I'm like, wow, tell me more. But when he's saying he gave Brady 9 plays, the interview was 9 plays, and Brady got so into explaining the 9 plays, I could have listened to that forever. That was amazing. Vegas East, your pick, Peter King draft.
2: We're going with that Peter King must be a big I'm over it fan because he also hates defensive pass interference being a spot foul. It should be 15 yards. Peter King is on the right side of history.
1: There you go. He was tremendous.
4: There'll be more on that. We'll have more.
1: You may review that?
4: Yeah, I think I might have that in my upon further review.
3: Oh,
1: really? Jeez.
4: Yeah, we're going to have more on that.
1: There you go.
4: Yeah.
1: All right, tremendous stuff. If you missed any of that, go back on the podcast and listen. If you're a football fan, which I'm going to guess you are by listening to us, you got the last 40 years of the NFL in one half-hour interview from Peter King, and then obviously his book, The Game. Thank you to Peter King. Speaking of Mom Over It, that will be next after CC has this from 5-Hour Energy.
4: Yes, I'm here to tell you about the new flavor rivalry with 5-Hour Energy. You got Jelly Donut 5-Hour Energy Shots with that sweet, tangy raspberry flavor. 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
1: I accidentally went to a Stevie Nicks cover band this weekend.
2: Awesome. Stevie, the queen.
1: I walk in. 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
3: Your demo.
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1: Yeah, see, I was on it.
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6: 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If Myron Metcalf had a stand-up show, Michelle Smallman would need to be the only person there, and you get a room full of laughs. Literally, Myron could say, "Hi, Michelle," and she'd start laughing.
2: Did you see his hotel room tour on Instagram?
6: I love that.
7: Unbelievable.
6: Well, you know, the other controversy is on the app, he's the only picture. So if Matt and Myron, it's only Myron. So that's now a whole controversy as well. All right, Pat.
2: Big Myron fans.
6: What do you got?
1: I saw a bunch of pictures that Matt and Myron took that I really hope get released to the public because they were the funniest pictures that I've ever seen. Neither
6: like
1: of them
6: professional
2: like their
6: photos.
1: They must have taken them when they were like here at ESPN in Bristol for something. But they are so funny. I hope they get released. Release the picture.
8: Are they intentionally funny or
1: no? Yes, I don't think so. I don't know. Some of them, it looks like Myron's really trying to like pose.
8: Then no, they're probably not intentionally funny.
1: Yeah, they were great. I hope they get released.
8: Okay.
1: Anyway, when did we get dumb enough to stop thinking the moon landing was real?
8: Oh, Drake May, yeah.
1: Well, it's not even just Drake May. This is like an epidemic. Like, Drake May is just the latest. There are so many. He's not even the only Patriot that thinks this. AJ Brown said the same thing a couple years ago.
8: Oh, my God.
1: But Drake May said on WEI, "I'm not really sure if we went there or not. I wouldn't say I'm leaning one way or the other. I just know I'm a little bit skeptical." What are we why are we doing this? What are we skeptical about? We landed on the moon. 150 million people watched it. It's like the biggest cultural moment in the history of the U.S. Why are we pretending we didn't land on the moon? Read a book.
8: Listen to a song.
1: Am I the only one that's like intellectually malnourished
6: on the
1: moon,
6: here? Good song.
8: Yeah, that's what I'm saying.
2: Intellectually malnourished. Excellent phrasing. I love that.
1: What are we doing?
8: I don't
1: Evan,
8: know.
1: This is your quarterback.
8: Pat, I don't
6: you
8: know.
6: You can't blame me for this.
1: Yes,
6: I can.
1: This is your guy.
8: This is your quarterback.
6: I'm getting blamed for Drake May not thinking we landed on the moon.
8: Yes.
6: I happen to love the song by R.E.M. and I love the movie too, Man on the Moon. Great movie.
8: You're rooting for this guy every single Sunday, and he doesn't think that the.
2: I have an idea. I have an idea. Yesterday, Evan dropped a little gem of knowledge on us. Tom DeLonge of Blink-182, very involved in space.
6: That's
2: we
6: true.
2: Looked up his company. He actually did a lot of research, this company that helped NASA.
6: Mm-hmm.
2: Why don't we have Tom DeLonge
6: look into Drake
2: and Drake May.
6: May
2: get in a room together and Tom can educate Drake? Mm. I'd watch it.
6: Yeah, I'm in.
2: A musician and a quarterback talking space? Sounds great.
8: So let me get this right. There's a rock star that believes there are UFOs and aliens, and yet Drake May doesn't think that we landed on the moon. Got it. That would be a very fascinating conversation.
2: Does he think it's AI? Like, I mean, I don't understand.
6: You're asking
8: back
6: me...
8: Back in the 60s?
6: Remember, I've had two interactions with Drake May in my life. Once when he joined us on our show as the UNC quarterback before the draft, and the other when I got kicked out of the draft for attacking him. Again, I'll leave no context on that and just leave that as is. Those are my interactions with him.
2: As he was coming off the stage after being drafted, Evan was like, "Hey, Drake, how are you?" Escorted out moments later.
6: Man on the moon, I will continue to say.
8: You can't feel great about your quarterback not believing that we had a man on the moon.
6: Listen.
1: The NASA administrator was like, I have the receipts. We landed on the moon. We don't have to question it.
6: He hit the open man on Sunday. That's all I care about right now.
1: Is it a moon ball?
2: Oh.
6: But I'm bummed.
8: What else we got, Pat?
1: When do we stop putting... I forgot which one I was going to do next.
6: Did CC just put you on the spot in your segment that you lead by saying what else we got?
1: I thought I was going to get more traction with Moon Talk, I'll be honest. But I also forgot which one I was going to do second. But it was when did we all stop putting potato chips on sandwiches? I haven't seen anyone do this in such a long time.
2: I do it all the time, too.
1: I have not seen a single person putting potato chips on sandwiches since like 92.
2: Oh my gosh, an Italian sub, some salt and vinegar chips right there on the sandy?
6: All the time.
2: Under the bread?
8: So
2: tuck
8: good.
2: It right in there?
8: So good.
6: I haven't seen someone not do it since 92.
1: What? No. Who's putting
2: potatoes?
1: Who's out here putting chips on sandwiches anymore?
6: Okay, around the room. Do you do it? Michelle?
2: Yes.
6: CeCe?

0: your own home deal as opposed to being willing to do it out in public. The one thing that I will say, though, Pat, if you're going to put chips on your sandwich, it's important that you have the condiment right. You're putting the chips on the sandwich to get that crunch, but you got to make sure that you have the the right condiment on there. Because I know a lot of people go mayonnaise. You know, that is not my way to fly. I go mustard. But I just, you got to have the right condiment on the sandwich in order to complement the crunch from the potato chip.
1: Follow-up question here.
0: Yes.
1: All of you, I want to answer. Where do you put the chips when you put them on your sandwich? Because when you said condiment, I was thinking about myself. I put it right under the top of the bread because the condiment uses or is used kind of as a bonding agent for the chips, right? So when you're biting the chips, they have something to stick to. They're not going willy-nilly all out of your sandwich.
0: Exactly.
1: Some people will open it up and put the chips kind of in between whatever meats are on the sandwiches. Cheese.
0: No.
2: So normally when I do the chips in a sandwich, it'll be a turkey sandwich. I'd like slide them right in.
1: But you're saying in the middle.
2: Yeah, because the turkey you can slide right in.
1: Top of the bread.
0: I go on the top.
1: But then some people don't like that because it could cut the roof of your mouth or, you know, have some damage.
0: No, I gotta go on the top.
2: You're eating a sandwich? Cut the roof of your mouth.
1: I'm putting salt and vinegar kettle chips on there, some shards. Scrape the roof of your mouth.
3: Shards? I don't want to eat a sandwich with shards of anything.
1: Okay, fine. Debris?
3: That's even worse.
2: Next one, Pat.
3: I can't parallel park.
2: Not easy.
3: There was a contest in Philly.
1: Sent it to you.
3: I think it was last. You sent it to me?
1: I sent it to you on Instagram.
3: No, I don't check Instagram ever. But there was a parallel parking competition in Philadelphia. I would have lost by a lot. I can't parallel park at all. I just never do it. I'm never in a position where I need to. Nuno claims he's a great parallel parker, which I believe.
1: I could see it.
2: I have to do it every day.
0: I'm a city kid, so parallel parking is second nature for me. Like, when I was driving, I used to parallel park my Bentley all over the city. No qualms about it. Like, it's just what it is. Like, just I'm parallel parking it, totally. Period. Garage, same. No way. I'm not spending $70 to park a Bentley in a garage. Parallel parking on the street. Let's go.
3: You bought a Bentley, but you're drawing the line at the $70.
0: That's right.
1: How do you think that's the line?
2: Is that smart why you're thrown off? Because you can't park your Bentley, Pat?
0: That's right.
3: Hard to park a Bentley,
0: man. That's right. Absolutely.
1: And now, when you're parallel parking, how's the wheel traction on the Bentley?
0: Oh,
1: smooth ride?
0: It's great. Bentley is a driver's car. It's amazing.
1: Is it?
0: Yeah, it's great.
1: I hate when you have a rental car and you have to parallel park and the wheel is a little sticky. It's not your vehicle. You're like, oh, what are we doing here?
0: Yeah.
2: Do you ever struggle on the wrong side of the road? It's like it feels like you're doing it backwards because in like New York City, it's one-way streets. So you can park on either side. So sometimes it feels like you're on the wrong side.
0: So parallel parking on the left-hand side of the street.
2: It's trickier.
1: You don't think so?
2: Yeah.
1: Because you're typically used to the right-hand side?
2: Yeah.
0: No, I actually think the left-hand side is easier because I can see the curb better.
2: I feel like it's always backwards somehow.
3: Nuno also backed up a claim that I made earlier on an I'm Over It that people backing into spots is ridiculous in parking lots and they shouldn't do it. Is this correct, Nuno?
4: That is correct. The other day at the gym, some lady almost hit me like three times because she's trying to back in to a spot in between my car and another car when there's all these other spots available. And I'm like, what are you doing? Like, go park over there. Stop being lazy. You're at the gym. Don't park close to the door. Park a little further away to get some steps in.
2: That's right, innocent bystander, I have to ask you a question. More of a humble brag. CeCe dropping the Bentley or Nuno dropping the gym? I'll hang up and listen.
3: The Bentley.
1: Nuno dropping the gym is not a flex. CeCe dropping a Bentley is something that like 1% of people listening to us or watching us could ever be a part of.
0: Again, I don't have the Bentley anymore.
1: But at some point.
0: I did have a Bentley, yes.
1: Right.
2: We're unsportsmanlike.
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10: Gotta keep your head up.
11: 1-0 pitch. This one's in high left field. Mesa going back to the warning track. He's at the wall. He leaps, and that ball is a home run. It's a two-run home run for Anthony Volpe. The second home run of the night that just barely left the yard. The game's tied at four, but this is going to be reviewed.
12: I think they're going to rule that this was fan interference, but uncatchable ball.
13: After review, we have spectator interference.
14: And that's the right call right there.
15: You heard it here on ESPN Radio. You heard all the games. The quadruple header yesterday of Major League Baseball playoffs brought to us by Gusto as the New York Yankees, the only team swept amongst the four games that you heard yesterday, as the Guardians win 9-3 over the White Sox, 19 strikeouts in one game. The Guardians struck out the White Sox yesterday. The Dodgers eliminated the Braves, 4-1, 3-1 series win. Tyler Glasnow goes 4 2/3. I thought, oh boy, what is Dave Roberts, who now has more postseason wins than Tony La Russa, which is crazy to think, by the way. Both obviously all-time greats. But he takes out Tyler Glasnow. Wow, one hit allowed? You're taking him out? Five walks? Well, yeah, next batter. Olson, Matt Olson for the Braves, one pitch, one out. Tremendous move by Dave Roberts. Pushes all the right buttons. Pies with a two-run single. And then
16: you got a lot of good buttons to push, though.
15: Well, that's true, too, but you got to get it right. Muncy with the game ceiling, I guess, home run. It didn't really matter in terms of the score, but in the ninth inning, as the Dodgers now will face the Brewers, who beat the Padres last night, and the Brewers advance against the Dodgers. NLCS round two from a year ago. Dodgers were swept the Brewers. And now the only team that was eliminated in three, the aforementioned New York Yankees, who were down 4-2 in the bottom of the sixth inning. We thought Anthony Volpe had a two-run home run. It was ruled fan interference. They end up scoring a run on it. But the Yankees lose 4-3, 3-1 in the 3-0 in the series. Aaron Boone losing record all time as a manager for the Yankees in the playoffs. The Yankees have not won a World Series in 17 seasons. Oof. And they go home. You said oof. Why, Smalls?
17: 17 seasons. Is an eternity for Yankees fans to wait for another championship.
16: Don't I know it?
17: I know it's a sepulchral vibe around the show today because of the end of the Yankee season and the morose energy around
15: the future.
17: Sepulchral. Sepulchral is our word of the day. Something related to a tomb, suggesting the gloomy and solemn atmosphere of death. The death of the Yankee season, unfortunately.
16: Sounds like a spread you put on a bagel. Sepulchral.
15: Can I get everything with sepulchral, please? I can't even say it.
17: Sepulchral.
15: Give me the order.
16: Lox with sepulchral.
15: And everything bagel, lox, and sepulchral. Toasted or not? Not toasted. Yeah, toasted, please. Actually, you know what? Give me two of those. CC wants one also, please.
17: Not bad.
15: Sounds
17: not good,
15: bad
17: man.
15: By him. That was a
17: sepulchral.
15: Well done, CC.
17: Well, and I'm sorry. I wish it was more positive, like a bagel with some sepulchral on the side and not the end of your season. But I think the even more pressing matter is not that the Yankees were clearly not the better team than the Rays. That organization deserves all the credit in the world for consistently fielding contenders and what they've done this season. But what is going to happen in the future? What is going to happen to the squad? You bring up Aaron Boone. He's been there 9 years. 817 and 595 is his record. He hasn't gotten the big one. How many managers would be given that type of runway without bringing home a championship with an organization that has expectations like this one does?
15: What are their equivalents in terms of other sports? When you think of Yankees, their peers with other sports, just to play out the question you just asked, how many managers / coaches would get this runway without a title? Who are the Yankees' peers?
16: I would say the Dallas Cowboys.
15: Dallas Cowboys.
16: I mean, Jerry Jones and the Steinbrenner family actually have a partnership
15: together. Yeah, with the concessions and stuff like that.
16: 1,000%.
17: Lakers, Celtics.
15: Lakers have run through coaches recently.
16: Yeah.
15: Celtics have won, so you don't have the exact, like, you know. I mean, Ime went to the finals, and then Mazzulla won.
17: Here's the comp. The Steelers.
15: But he won.
17: But I'm saying, he, despite not having won a Super Bowl for a long runway, and Mike Tomlin still was allowed to be the coach forever.
15: He's other organizations. Girardi, though, in this scenario.
16: Yeah,
15: right?
16: He is.
15: Wouldn't he be the Girardi that he won once?
16: He went twice, won one.
15: Has the level of intensity that those two guys have.
16: Mm-hmm.
15: I guess McCarthy would be in the Boone role. That's actually a great way of doing it. Could you see Mike McCarthy lasting a decade without a Super Bowl title in Pittsburgh?
16: No.
17: I can't either.
16: No.
15: Okay. What other equivalent would you
17: say? But also, a quick aside, historically with the Steelers, I would say yes, but based on the churn we've seen in the NFL when it comes to head coaches, people are not getting long runways anymore.
16: But here's the complication, though. You're talking about somebody that played for the franchise. So it's like that's the other piece of it that becomes a little bit interesting.
15: You know who the comp is?
16: He's got a relationship with Brian Cashman and the Steinbrenner family.
17: Sure.
16: And a part of why they brought him in was because of that connectivity.
15: I'll tell you the comp. 100% comp. I've never had a better comp in my life, maybe. And somehow...
16: All right, you're overpromising.
15: No, I'm not.
16: Don't have to deliver.
15: Played there, worked at ESPN. Everyone says is the kindest person around. Hubert Davis, UNC. Went to the finals. Went to the national championship.
16: Yeah, that's
15: no
16: a good
15: one
16: comp.
15: Says a bad word about the person. Can't find someone who says it. But as the coach, he was the coach at UNC 1, 2, 3, 4, 5 years, made the tournament, and was run out of there. Hubert Davis is the comp for Aaron Boone.
18: Can I pitch one?
15: Yeah, well, hold on a second, Pat. Nuno, you're a UNC basketball fan and a Yankees fan. Is that the comp? Let's pretend somebody else made it but me.
19: No, that's actually a really good comp. And here's the crazy part. I can point to greater moments for Hubert in terms of on that way there, you beat Coach K last home game ever. You beat Coach K in the Final Four. Like, right, you actually...
20: His highs are better than the Boone
19: yes,
20: highs.
19: Yes, like you actually had a chance and you should have won that game against Kansas if... Yeah. Baycott doesn't re-injure himself. So like those moments, whereas Boone have like you've gotten in the playoffs, but you've had no shot.
20: Smalls, what was the win percentage for Boone? I know you had the overall record.
17: I don't have it. Let me look it
20: Grab
17: up.
20: Grab the
17: quick.
20: Percentage when you get a
17: I
20: chance.
17: Got you.
20: I thought you had that.
17: Up.
20: I'm sorry.
17: Sorry, I was thinking about. I mean, not the same comp, but Mike Matheny when he took over for Tony La Russa played.
20: Did everyone like him?
17: They loved him as a player. And not he had, him. Well, hold on. Yeah. He had success when he was the manager of the Cardinals. He was there 2012 to 2018. Three consecutive NL Central titles. First manager in MLB history to lead his team to the playoffs in each of his first four seasons. He went to the 2013 World Series. Red Sox won. Mm-hmm. People assume, like in St. Louis, we generally, I don't want to say a failure, but a huge disappointment that sure. You had a team, you took over a team that had just won the World Series. You got to another one, got to a lot of, you had a lot of playoff appearances, but you never were able to bring it home. That's why it reminds me of Boone. Consistently competitive, in the mix, punch your ticket to the dance, can't bring the big one home. But because he was a player there, he got a long runway. That connectivity went a long way.
20: How many years, do you remember?
17: 2012 to 2018.
20: Oh, not nearly as many as Boone. Boone's win percentage, 583. Hubert's win percentage is close to 700, 698. Obviously, less games in college, bigger difference between when they have those, you know, early games in the season against bad teams. Pat, you had a comp, though, on this?
18: Yeah, I think it's Jason Garrett.
20: Played for the team.
16: That's a good one.
20: Played for
16: that's
20: the team.
16: That's a really good one.
20: Everybody likes him.
16: Everybody loves the backup quarterback.
17: But also,
20: Boone has won way more than Garrett.
17: But we also consistently would put Garrett on the hot seat the way we do with Aaron Boone, and he would year after year not have to worry about it.
18: Garrett went 85 and 67
16: Garrett
18: as head coach.
16: Was good as a head coach of the Dallas Cowboys.
19: Can we point back to, because you brought up Jason Garrett, what Peter King said earlier when he was with us about Jason Garrett, how they like pretty much bamboozled Jerry Jones so that they can draft Dak like that.
20: Because he wanted Paxton Lynch.
19: Yeah, because he wanted Paxton Lynch, which is like, oh, like that's a little extra thing of like the Jason Garrett thing. Like we joke about him and his, you know, like you knew that you're going to be 9-8, whatever, kind of that type of thing with him. But I got a little more respect for Jason Garrett when Peter King said that.
20: So,
16: because Jason Garrett had to understand how to navigate around Jerry Jones and, you know, mitigate the owner's worst impulses. That's not an easy job.
20: Well, but here's the overall thing, though. If you're going to do the Aaron Boone comps to programs or teams in sports that would be similar to that of the Yankees, which is championship or bust, the comps are not of bad coaches or managers, but they're the not enough guys. Jason Garrett, Hubert Davis, Mike Matheny, these guys that nobody would say they're bad. They're just not enough for the laundry and the history that they're a part
16: of. But here's the part where I think you do those other guys a disservice. I think their lift is much harder than what Aaron Boone is doing for the New York Yankees. What he is a glorified mouthpiece for the front office and Brian Cashman on selling the players why they should adopt certain roles that are in the best interest of the team. Aaron Boone is not really making a hell of a lot of decisions. He's not setting the lineup. He's not establishing the lanes for the pitchers in the bullpen. He's not doing any of those things. That's the front office.
20: I got to ask you a quick follow-up on that. When you're saying he's not setting up lineup, one of the moments last night, the game ends with Trent Grisham getting out for the Yankees. Mm-hmm. He was batting leadoff and not Ben Rice, who is their best player this year.
16: Yeah.
20: You're of the belief, and we don't have factual evidence one way or another, your opinion as a former athlete, talk show host, and, of course, Yankee fan, is that Trent Grisham batted leadoff because Brian Cashman, the general manager, wanted him back.
16: That's common knowledge. That's not even that's not even a take. That's just what it is. That's what they do. That's today's baseball. That's not on there. Aaron Boone might be telling everybody that's what's happening, but it's happening because of what the analytics department, the front office, and Brian Cashman's crew is doing.
20: So you are rightfully so annoyed with your team being eliminated, with Aaron Judge not being there, with Aaron Boone's kind of the overall complacency of the team. You're really annoyed if you're a Yankee fan today, like CeCe or like Nuno. Let me annoy you more. Sorry, I almost knocked down your thing. Jazz Chisholm, who didn't start last night, the fans were booing at home in New York because they're Yankee fans and they're not satisfied. Here's what Jazz had to say post-game about hearing the boos in Game 3.
0: I mean, it doesn't hurt. It's just confusing because it's the playoffs and we're trying to win games. So you're booing a guy that's playing currently, trying to help the team win. And you're hearing boos instead of trying to hype guys up. You know what I mean? But at the end of the day, like I said, it didn't hurt me because, like I said, I've seen Aaron Judge get booed here too. So who am I? That's a three-time MVP.
16: Yeah, I'm going to need Jazz to have several seats. It might be the right message, but the wrong messenger, right? And the guy that started in his place had a hell of a night. I mean, Volpe was awesome, both defensively and offensively. Very interesting way of knocking out the opposing pitcher, hitting the screamer right at him in his back. But listen, he had two hits, an RBI, one hit for extras, got close to getting over the fence and tying that game. I thought Volpe was awesome. If you're going to get that version of Volpe as a middle infielder, you have no problem letting Jazz Chisholm rock in free agency. I guess my whole thing is, for this team, and especially with the young players, you don't have the level of consistency that's necessary in order for them to get to where they want to go. Now, obviously, having a healthy Judge and a healthy Stanton in the lineup is going to make a difference. You saw Stanton a couple of times in this series, but he wasn't himself. Judge wasn't even on the roster. So, yeah, it's frustrating to get to this point and not have your biggest guns. But a part of the issues that have plagued the Yankees is not being fundamentally sound and making themselves easy to beat, especially against teams like the Rays that always find ways to win within the margins. And I got to say, it's a reflection of coaching, right? You can't let certain things slide. Either right. You're coaching it that way or you're letting it happen. Either way, the responsibility is on you. And that's the part where I think it's fair to be very critical of Aaron Boone.
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3: 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All is madness!
2: Yep, that's what the people want.
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2: It is time for Michelle's Madness here on Unsportsmanlike. I am Michelle Smallman. It's my madness. I'm alongside the Ocho, Evan Cohen. If you don't know why he's called the Ocho, it's because he threw 8 interceptions in 1 game in high school.
4: Thanks, Moss.
2: A county record. Nyack, tough place to play, though.
4: It is.
2: And a resident Super Bowl champion, Chris Canny. Our bracket today for Michelle's Madness is people, teams, organizations, etc., that we are not giving the benefit of the doubt to anymore. Earlier this week, I said that there's a benefit of the doubt epidemic happening in the NFL. A lot of entities that we always used to default to, we can't trust anymore. So this bracket, we are going to determine the least trustworthy, least benefit of the doubt entity in sports. So let's kick things off. Our number one overall seed, Dabo Swinney, head coach at Clemson. It's been a long time since he won, 2016, 2018. And as the landscape of college athletics has changed, who's been the loudest and perhaps most prominent voice railing against it? It's been Dabo. He didn't like the transfer portal. He certainly didn't like NFL or the NIL. He has been resistant to change, and Clemson has not reached those heights since. They're sitting there 3-2 right now. They just got smoked by Miami. Dabo, number one. He faces our number 8 seed, Joe Burrow's clutch gene. I thought CeCe might like this one. We always defaulted to Joe Burrow as the guy that could get the job done when the lights are the brightest and the moment is the biggest. But recently, when he's been under pressure in those moments, he hasn't been good. Since the start of the 2024 season, he has an NFL high 13 turnovers in the fourth quarter or overtime. So, CeCe, where are you going? Dabo or Joe Burrow's clutch gene that you're not giving the benefit of the doubt to anymore?
5: I could take it a step further than just the clutch gene. I would just say Joe Burrow in general. This is somebody that has spent 3 years outside looking into the playoffs. 2 of those 3 seasons, he spent over a month on IR. And he rests on the laurels of once upon a time beating Patrick Mahomes to go to a Super Bowl. That was a half decade ago. I don't give Joe Burrow the benefit of the doubt. The team, their answer to an offense that is erratic or that is struggling is to throw the ball more when every offense is seeking to find more balance. I don't trust Joe Burrow. And it's not a skill set issue as much as it is an availability issue and a philosophical issue in terms of how to win football games in today's NFL.
6: We're going to have to go with Vegas East on this because I'm going to go Dabo. I don't think there's any way out of this for Dabo this year. I think Joe Burrow could still find his way out of that this year. I understand why you wouldn't give him the benefit of the doubt. So I'm going to go with Dabo as no more benefit of the doubt. Vegas East, you need to decide for us.
7: We're going with Joe Burrow because I actually still give Dabo the benefit of the doubt. He's been in, or he's won 2 national championships and they were just in the playoffs not that long ago. So it's Burrow.
5: Yeah, he won the ACC 2 years ago, right?
6: Yep. All right, next one.
2: Next one. We hear it a lot. He was built in a lab. Justin Herbert's traits. We've always heard about the arm strength, the accuracy, the size, the mobility, the pocket presence. But the guy's got more traits than he does wins. Chargers winless on the season, 0-4. So he is our number 4 seed versus the 5 seed. And this one is pointed at one Evan Cohen. So we'll let you go first here. Steph Curry, Steve Kerr, and the Golden State Warriors. They had a dynastic run, but when we talk about threats in the West, the Warriors aren't necessarily in that conversation anymore. Should we stop giving them the benefit of the doubt? Ev, are you going Justin Herbert or the Golden State Warriors?
6: As Christopher Mad Dog Russo would set up an insult, Smalls, you know I love you. This is absurd. The loss of benefit of the doubt is Herbert. The Warriors are actually set up for extreme success, not this year, but next year. They are going to be relevant again, not in the 26-27 season, but starting 27-28, they are going to be ready to go. I will trust Steve Kerr and Steph Curry on their deathbeds. Justin Herbert.
5: I don't know that Steve Curry. I just put those together.
2: Yeah.
5: I don't know that Steph Curry or Steve Kerr are going to be around when the Golden State Warriors are good again. I don't know how they get the benefit of the doubt. I would just say this. I'm going to go with Justin Herbert just because you can't be a $50 million a year quarterback and your team be in the running for the number one overall pick. Just can't happen. So, yeah, you don't get the benefit of the doubt. Period. End of sentence.
2: So he advances our four seed. Next, this is a unit that we looked to last year and said they are built to win a Super Bowl. So when we were projecting into the 2026 NFL season, despite the quarterback play at times, we thought the Texans' defense was built to win. So far this season, they have been anything but that formidable unit that we saw last year. Through four games, they've allowed an opponent passer rating of 103.9. It's the seventh highest in the NFL. They were, if you look at different metrics, the best defensive unit or the second best defensive unit in the NFL last year, porous to say the least, versus our number seven seed. And this one is for me and Evan. Nick Sirianni's win-loss record. We always looked at it and we said, oh my gosh, he's 61-28, 685 win percentage. His start is up there with some of the all-time greats. He's been to two Super Bowls. He's won one. We always default to the win-loss record. Are we ready to stop giving it the benefit of the doubt? CeCe, where are you going? The Texans defense or Nick Sirianni's win-loss record?
5: Man, y'all know I'm going with Nick Sirianni. Stop it.
6: Yeah, and I'm going the other way. 61-28 for Sirianni. And D'Amico Ryans, in some ways, told us not to give the benefit of the doubt to the Texans defense because he replaced the play caller with himself. Matt Burke out. And obviously now D'Amico Ryans in. Oh, not out. He's still employed there.
5: But I would just say this. Like, the Houston Texans have at least the talent to get things fixed on the defensive side of the ball. Will Anderson is still one of the very best defensive players in the entire league. Derek Stingley, same thing. Like, Danielle Hunter is one of the best pass rushers in the league. Like, they have the talent to fix the issues that have plagued them. I don't know if Nick Sirianni has the talent, and I don't know that he has the know-how to fix what's going on with the Eagles this year.
2: Vegas East.
4: Since I overruled everyone, I'm going Nick Sirianni win-loss record.
6: All right.
2: Wow.
6: Sirianni it is. Yes. Let's get to the next one.
2: Okay, this is me versus CeCe for our final first-round matchup. Which organization are we not giving the benefit of the doubt to anymore? Is it the number three seed, the Yankees, and their title expectations? Or is it the number six seed, my Green Bay Packers? CeCe.
5: Oh, this is easy. The Yankees. I'm not giving the benefit of the doubt to the Yankees. We can forget about the title expectations. I'm just not giving the benefit of the benefit of the doubt to the Yankees in terms of a standard of excellence. Like, that is not what we're seeing on the field. It's not excellence in any way, shape, or form. So, yeah, I'm taking the benefit of the doubt away from the Yankees lore. Forget about just the title expectations. Yankees lore, excellence on the field, that is no longer what that organization represents.
6: I'm going Packers. Sorry. Yankees are in the playoffs every year. Fine. The Packers could potentially be in last place per CeCe before the season, and now it's playing out in season, so I got to go Yankees.
2: And with the Packers, it's like they have lost their je ne sais quoi. It's like they don't have that fight anymore. Nuno, Vegas East.
4: Cam's going with the Yankees, and we all agree with them.
2: Oh, okay. Yankees.
4: There's that je ne sais quoi.
5: Yeah, I'm on the right side of Michelle Madness today. Let's
2: yes,
5: go.
2: Yes, you are. All right. Our second round matchup. People, teams, units that we're not giving the benefit of the doubt to anymore. Our second round matchup. The number eight seed, Joe Burrow's clutch gene versus the number four seed, Justin Herbert's traits. Ev.
6: Herbert, a million different coaches, never been in a playoff win. I'm going Herbert.
2: CeCe. Agreed. Wow, Justin Herbert advancing to the championship round, something he hasn't done. Yeah. Let's go to the other side of the bracket. Which unit, person, organization are we not giving the benefit of the doubt to here? Is it Nick Sirianni's win-loss record, which is excellent, or is it the New York Yankees organization? CeCe, this is built for you. This is a CeCe battle.
5: I'm so conflicted. I'm a glass case of emotion. I'm going to go with the Yankees because if the objective is to win a title, the coach for the Yankees, in this case, manager Aaron Boone, has not done that, and Nick Sirianni has. So, yeah, I'm.
2: That's big of you.
5: Yeah, I'm going to go with the Yankees on this one.
6: The number one Eagles fan that's not involved in this is going to agree with us, like in supporting the Eagles. That's Boone. Isn't he a big Eagles fan, if I'm not mistaken?
2: I thought it was
6: going
2: to be you.
6: I'm going Yankees. I thought Boone was a big Eagles fan. Am I making that up? I thought he was.
4: He is.
6: Okay. So, okay. Herbert versus the Yankees.
2: So who loses the benefit of the doubt more? Our championship matchup. The number four seed, Justin Herbert's built-in-a-lab traits, or is it the New York Yankees organization and their title expectations? Evan, who gets the crown?
6: Herbert. Not close. The Yankees made it to the second round of the playoffs. That's more than, or the NLDS in this case, that's more than Herbert has ever done.
5: Yeah, they went to the World Series 2 years ago. Justin Herbert has never won a playoff game.
6: Yeah. There's nobody in sports that has lost the benefit of the doubt more than that guy.
2: Justin Herbert, our four seed, and now a champion.
5: In the wrong way, a championship victory.
6: Dine and combine with Mike T next. We're on Sportsmanlike, presented by Progressive Insurance.
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1: 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Mike Tannenbaum, ESPN NFL Front Office Insider, joins us every Thursday at this time. Here's what we do with Mike. We're going to preview what's about to happen. You're going to enjoy it, I promise you. Everybody gets one question. I get one. CeCe gets one. Smalls gets one. Football related. We use his expertise as the former GM, Dolphins and Jets. And then we go into wine, dine, and combine. Questions you could ask at a dinner or at the combine. Mike, my question. Football related. We use your expertise at that. What did the Eagles do yesterday and why did they do it?
2: I think what they did was really smart in terms of long-term planning. And when you look at the teams that have long-term sustained success, they can do things like this. They can move on from a starter right in the middle of the season to get great long-term value. Candidly, Evan, most teams just don't think this way. Most teams think about what's going to help us in the next 10 minutes, in the next week. They have the luxury of having a very successful run, and they can do things like this. And obviously, you know, for the Ravens, they got a heck of a player that now replaces Tyler Lindenbaum, and I thought it was a really good move for both sides.
1: And that's the Cam Jurgens trade. Just I didn't set it up that way. I apologize. Go ahead, CeCe.
3: Mr. T, staying with the Eagles, I mean, there's a huge game in London this weekend against the Jacksonville Jaguars. I'm curious to get your perspective on the way that Trevor Lawrence has been playing. How many quarterbacks in the NFL are you taking in front of Trevor Lawrence right now today?
2: Not many. You know, maybe Patrick Mahomes, maybe Dak. But he's playing outstanding football. Credit him and Liam Cohen. And CC, I think it's another great reminder for us that quarterback development is never in a straight line. It's never overnight. And we've seen the Sam Darnolds, the Baker Mayfields, and Geno Smiths have to go to many different spots to get better. Let's credit Jacksonville. They hung in there with Trevor Lawrence, and now that's paying off significantly. And when we're talking about the best teams and quarterbacks in the AFC, Jacksonville has to be in that conversation.
4: Mike, every Thursday we do Michelle's Madness, where I present a topic and bracket style, we crown a winner. Today was teams, people, or entities that we're done giving the benefit of the doubt to. Justin Herbert's traits was our champion this week. Are you not giving the benefit of the doubt anymore to this built-in-a-lab quarterback, Justin Herbert, as he's not been able to have postseason success and the Chargers are off to an 0-4 start?
2: Yeah, Michelle, reluctantly, I think I'm throwing the towel. I just didn't understand that first play in Seattle. Like, if we were calling plays for Justin Herbert, wouldn't we have 100% completion, a freaking screen pass behind the line of scrimmage, a jet sweep, something just to get him rolling? I mean, that ball was thrown into a team meeting. I just didn't understand that play. Now, to their credit, he did come back, and they had a chance, but I'm with you. Like, I think in terms of like this progenitor talent, it's been, I think he has lost the benefit of that. It's been too long.
1: This is major breaking news. Shefty doesn't have this first. We do. And that is that Mike T has given up the benefit, not given up on the person or the player, given up on the benefit of the doubt with Justin Herbert. Dolphins fans were mad at Mike T on his way out because he got it so right before the draft by saying they should have drafted Herbert. And everyone's mad. Like, why did they listen to him? Why didn't they listen to him? And now maybe they shouldn't have drafted Herbert. Just saying that. All right, Mike. As Michelle always says, pause for production. It is time for Wine, Dine, and Combine.
4: We're cooking spaghetti.
3: Yeah, exactly.
0: Wine, Dine, and Combine with Mike Tannenbaum.
1: Questions that you could either ask when you're out dining with people.
4: Go on.
1: Keep going.
5: What are you talking about?
1: Or it could be used literally at the Combine interviewing players, and he asked us those questions.
0: On Unsportsmanlike.
1: Mike T, the floor is yours.
2: All right, guys. If you could instantly become an expert in any random skill or talent, what would it be?
1: Radio.
3: Comedy. Comedy.
4: Ooh, that's a good one. If we're talking skills, and I would possess that skill, no matter what.
1: She's out.
4: No,
1: she's
4: hang on. Hold on. This is a good quality. No, asking questions to make sure you're going down the right path is good. Are we talking we possess that skill if we're an expert?
2: Yeah, it's something that you're not an expert in, but you would like to be. I think Evan was being somewhat self-deprecating with his answer.
1: I'm not, because like this is what I've dedicated my life to, and to be deemed an expert with more expertise than experience has provided me would be unfreaking believable. To never get anything wrong because of my expertise would be amazing. I don't mean prediction-wise, I mean skill set-wise.
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4: carriers? 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
2: You know, we love Progressive, but maybe we need to add like a Cigna health insurance now as a new sponsor of this segment.
1: Mike, next one.
2: What was the last thing you did for the very first time?
1: The last thing we did?
3: Become a dad.
4: Oh, that's a good one.
2: Oh, that's a great one.
1: Eat grilled scallops at home. I literally was talking about this the other day. Yeah. No, seriously, I'm being dead serious. No, this is true. I literally came in the other day and I said to CeCe and Smalls, I'm like, my wife has done something recently that's unbelievable. She buys from the seafood place the scallops and is grilling them at home now for us to eat for dinner.
3: They sounded outstanding.
1: They're unbelievable.
3: Yeah.
1: So,
3: great.
1: I mean, that's a weird one, but I think the at-home, Smalls complains about the lack of kitchen in her apartment. Yeah. The at-home cooking is an important life thing that if you're lucky enough to have, that's amazing. And we have had grilled scallops recently for the
3: first
1: time.
3: But just to be clear, it is somebody else doing something for you, not you actually doing the thing.
1: I'm sorry, did you give birth?
4: He's a dad.
3: I was a participant. I was a participant in making the kid, okay? I was involved.
1: Oh, all right? Really?
3: There was work being done.
1: Oh, no. Oh, no. Smalls, you're up.
2: CeCe, I don't know if you can win that one, my friend.
4: I don't know how to follow that up. I would say, Mike, Sunday, I went to Eagles-Rams in Philly, and it was my very first time going to an Eagles game. Never been to the Link or a football game in Philly before.
1: All right, there
4: so
1: you go.
4: So that was fun.
1: That's a good question.
2: Wow, that was a great transition from the delivery room to the to an Eagle game.
1: All right, next one.
2: All right. A much more innocuous topic. What's the best vacation you ever took?
3: Ooh, I will say going to Positano, the Amalfi Coast, with my now wife, who was then my girlfriend. Awesome trip. That was within the first year of us dating. We took that trip. And traveling with somebody is one of the most stressful things that you can do. But that was not a stressful trip at all. And that let me know that this relationship had a future. Mm. So I will say that vacation.
1: I will say, just to annoy my wife, because it's going to drive her nuts, 2008 went on an unbelievable cruise that she couldn't go with a bunch of friends. She couldn't go because of work. It was the greatest trip
4: ever. So CeCe's answer is going on a trip with his girlfriend, now wife, mm-hmm. and having a wonderful time with her. Your best trip is a cruise you went on without your wife.
1: Well, it's a big theme in our household, how annoyed she is by that. So I wanted to bring that up again.
3: Yeesh.
1: Anyway, go ahead.
4: Mine would be South Africa. I went to Cape Town, did the vineyards there. Cape Town is gorgeous.
3: Oh, yeah.
4: And then with a bunch of my friends, we went on a safari, which was to this day one of the best experiences of my life.
1: Just got a text.
2: Everyone says that when people go on the safaris, it just seems like it's much more dynamic and authentic than any other thing you can do.
4: Mm. It's breathtaking. You're out there in the wilderness, and there's an elephant an arm's length away from you, and then a lion comes up, or a giraffe, or a zebra. It's very scary at times. You're like, wait, if this lion pounces, is this going to be a problem? But it's also very exhilarating and very, very cool to see.
1: Yeah, I'll take Mike and I going to Palm Beach Island at the Breakers. But anyway, go ahead, Mike, next one.
2: What's the last book you read?
1: Read or listened to?
3: That should count, right? Listening to
2: a book? Yeah, that should count.
1: Yeah, what's the one I read? Oh, I forgot the name of this thing.
4: Mine was Theo of Golden.
3: Nice.
4: Very
1: Theo
4: good.
1: Of Golden?
4: Yeah, I'm trying to get the author. It was very good. Highly recommend. Theo of Golden by Alan Levi. Excellent. 10 of 10. Recommend. And mine's I'm currently reading Calamity Club.
3: Mine's was The Wizard of Oz, and I read it to my son. I don't understand why they doubled down on the ruby slippers thing when they were actually silver slippers in the book. But I don't get it.
4: Oh, they were.
1: All right, here's the one. I had to look it up. Extreme Ownership, How U.S. Navy SEALs Lead and Win. Listen to it.
2: Very good.
1: I don't think I'm capable of reading that one.
2: I'm very curious about the game.
1: Oh, the game, Peter King.
4: I was going to say, did we just read Peter King's book?
1: Yeah, we have 1 minute left, Mike. Go ahead.
2: All right. If you could only eat one food for the rest of your life, what would it be?
1: Pizza.
3: Ooh, my wife's duck. I put it in our wedding vows. It's amazing. She does it during the holidays, so I'm getting ready for it for Thanksgiving and Christmas.
4: My grandma's lasagna. It was our favorite dish as a family, and she taught all of the girls, because all my cousins are girls, how to make it before she passed. And every Christmas Eve, we all get together in the morning. I bring coffee and we cook the sauce and we assemble the lasagnas together. It's my most favorite day of the entire year. And it's the dish that I would have forever if I could.
1: Is there a curveball in it? Like, is there something?
4: Of course. I can't tell you.
1: Oh, you can't say? Okay.
4: It's in the sauce, secret ingredient. Family secret.
3: Okay. Family secret.
4: It's very important.
1: Why? Mike, what about you? What's your answer, Mike?
2: I thought, first of all, Evan was going to say scallops. You know, I'm a little surprised that.
4: I thought he was going to say corn.
1: I do like corn.
2: Yeah. I would say, I would probably say, like, I'll be very specific here, a chicken salad from Houston's or Hillstone.
3: Oh, yes.
4: Oh, yes, very Mr. good. Oh, also, yes. If you throw in a spinach artichoke dip, what a day.
2: By the way, this is the ultimate mic drop.
1: He's calling a mic drop. Mike T with a mic drop.
2: All right. Next time you go to Houston's or Hillstone, the people that work there, spinach dip internally is known as C-spin. So if you after the C-spin, they'll know that, like, you're an insider.
4: C-spin.
3: Wow. C-spin. Okay. Right.
4: We should have a post-show meeting there one day at lunch.
3: Love Hillstone.
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1: 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Tons of baseball yesterday. What was so funny about the baseball yesterday?
2: Oh,
1: jeez.
2: My gosh.
3: We're just talking logistics, you know?
2: Yeah, exactly.
3: City logistics.
2: Right. Strike out the side. Let's go. That's exactly what my Yankees are doing. Oh. every single time they come up the bat, strike out the side. Let's go. There's a lot to look forward to as a Yankees fan.
1: Well, I'm going to do a nice thing for you to get us.
2: Pitching has been great. The bats just were cold. We're a little better tonight, but the bats were just cold. Tell us something we don't know, Aaron Boone. Mm. I'm tired of the Captain Obvious comments from the manager. He's telling us everything that we already know instead of telling us how to fix it.
3: If I give you executive power right now, you're in charge of the Yankees. Is Aaron Boone the manager next year?
2: No, but if Aaron Boone's not the manager, then that means I'm probably going to have to move Brian Cashman in a different role because Brian Cashman wants Boone to be the manager. So I don't know how that works. And we always joke about Cashman being the fifth Steinbrenner, but listen, I don't know about him being the baseball czar for the franchise. I get that he's good at his job. I get that he's great with the numbers and the analytics and being able to identify talent, but something has to change. Right now, as a Yankees fan, I'm looking for change for change's sake. And I'm not sure if Nuno feels the same way, but I mean, that has been the sentiment expressed to me by other Yankees fans, right? It can't be the most entertaining thing that we've seen in the Bronx all summer long was the Jay-Z concert. Something about that has to change.
1: What was the most significant move in sports that happened yesterday for the long term? In other words, was it the Yankees' loss? Was it the Eagles' trade? Was it the Ravens' end of that trade? Was it the Dodgers and Brewers winning, and now we're going to see this year after year? Like, what was the long-term move that happened in sports yesterday that you say, there's something to this? Because there was a lot. We've talked about a lot of different things today, and there are a lot of things for now and a lot of things for later.
3: So it's still TBD, but the Dodgers
1: getting
3: advancing
1: back to the NLCS?
3: Because they're getting closer and closer to a three-peat.
1: Which gets us closer and closer to what?
3: A lockout. And we know how those things go in sports. And baseball, while it is incredibly strong locally, nationally, sometimes does not carry the same weight. And in a world filled with a buffet of content options, sports everywhere, content on your phone, movies, streaming platforms, et cetera, if you're going to make your customer upset and remove your product from said buffet, what sort of long-term ramifications will that have on the vitality of the sport?
1: CeCe, for you, is there something that happened yesterday that you're like, wow, there's long-term impacts for this?
2: Well, here's what I will say. I think there's going to be long-term impact on what the Eagles did yesterday.

0: on and trading Cam Jurgens to add to this year's team. I don't think they're going to do that. So if they're not doing that, then how does that put them in better position to contend this season?
1: Maybe they didn't think he was that good anymore.
0: Who wasn't that
1: good? Jurgens. They already moved him off of center. He wasn't doing well at guard. Maybe they're just like, oh, you know what? He's not that good anymore.
0: Well, they moved him off of center out of necessity, right? They just didn't have another replacement. They didn't have a replacement for Landon Dickerson, and that was the best available. And they felt like Drew Kendall could step in and play center better than the next replacement that would be the left guard. So, I listen, Cam Jurgens was put in a tough spot. He tried to do his best. It didn't work out. But I don't think that was the impetus for them trading him. I think it was more so about Landon Dickerson going down, Lane Johnson being hurt. That's two of your best three offensive linemen. And then the next best offensive lineman you had out of position, out of necessity. So I think it's just Howie Roseman taking a step back and assessing the team and knowing that they have foundational issues that are not going to allow them to compete at a championship level. And if you're not competing for a championship in Philadelphia, then the next best thing is getting your financial house in order. And I think that's what's happening as a result of what they've experienced through the first month of the season.
1: You guys gave interesting answers. Like, the most significant moment was not the Yankees in terms of them losing, because you're not assuming that there's any change. You said the Dodgers continuing to win because it could lead to a lockout. You said the Eagles making the trade they made because it could come off as them punting on the season. And I would say you're all wrong on everything. The most significant moment in sports that happened yesterday for the long term was the night that you guys had last night with Tom Coughlin. That was the most significant thing that happened long term, was raising money for the J Fund last night that you guys did a tremendous job with.
0: Thank you. I appreciate
1: that
0: you.
1: That was a big setup for that.
2: It was a great event.
1: It was a great job by me. Yeah. I mean, by him.
0: Coach Brown was awesome, by the way, last night. He was amazing. Like, I had
1: Mike Brown was there for the Tom Coughlin Foundation. If you missed any Coughlin with us yesterday, he was late. Was it? No, 2 days ago.
0: Two days ago.
1: Yeah, he was late, which was amazing. You can go back on the podcast and listen.
0: But he made up for it last night. Coach Coughlin was great. His speech, everybody Wonderful. Gave him a standing ovation. Coach Brown was awesome. He was very gracious with his time. I had a few moments to chop it up with him. And my mom gave him the biggest bear hug because she's a Knicks fan, thanking him for the championship. He took a picture with her.
2: Very cool.
0: Like, it was a very, very cool night for all of New York. Bruce Beck came.
1: Great guy.
0: And emceed the event. He was at Yankee Stadium in the afternoon, came to MC Tom Coughlin's event,
1: went back
0: to Yankee Stadium to do the post game for the DS. It was incredible, but it was an awesome night. It was a packed house, and it just goes to show you, this man hasn't coached in New York City in almost a decade, and yet there wasn't a seat in the house available. Because they revere him, they respect him.
2: I sat at a table with Nick, one of the kids who had been battling cancer, and his family, who are recipients of the funds from the J Fund to help their situation. And you're just in awe of the strength, the mental fortitude, the unconditional love that the family provides, and everything that the J Fund can do to help those families during the darkest time of their life. It was a really, really special evening.
1: Shout out to Coach Coughlin. Obviously, great man, great guest with us this week, and of course, great coach for CC winning a Super Bowl in 2011.
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6: I'm Sammy Sobolka with what's trending now. As the NFL season is a quarter of the way through, the Cardinals will get the Detroit Lions on Sunday at State Farm Stadium, looking to get to 2-3 and back on track. And here's head coach Mike LaFleur on where their urgency is right now.
7: Our focus is just 1-0 each and every week, you know. So the word change doesn't, like, we're trying to do what we think is best, you know, for the week to win a football game.
6: And the Phoenix Suns lost their second preseason game last night, 124-117, to the Bulls. But the result wasn't the story, as newly acquired Miles Bridges left the game with an apparent ankle injury and did not return. Tonight, you've got more playoff baseball. The White Sox will look to close out the Guardians in a game 4, and first pitch will be at 5. You can hear it right over on ESPN 620. This report is brought to you by Talking Stick Resort. This October, Talking Stick Resort is giving you the chance to win your share of over $115,000 in cash and prizes, including a 2026 Range Rover. The details are at TalkingStickResort.com.
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13: Dan Bickley.
14: 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It's the one and only Dan Bickley.
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15: 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And Sammy Sobolka.
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19: 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Him and Vince. Okay.
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1: Good morning and welcome to a thunderous Thursday.
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1: I finally found the word I was looking for.
9: Thunderous Thursday.
1: Thunderous Thursday, everybody. All right, I'm going to begin today's program with, even though Drake May redeemed himself last week on the football field, I am full on gone
13: from Drake May.
21: Let me guess why.
13: Okay, take a guess why.
21: His stance on the moon landing.
13: What did Ron White say about stupid Vinny?
22: You got bad vision. You can get LASIK surgery. You can't fix stupid.
13: That's it. That's it. I understand people and some conspiracy theories, but the people who don't believe in the moon landing,
23: I somehow missed this.
13: Are they not aware that they brought back 800 pounds of lunar material that was studied by scientists all over the globe? Are they not aware of that?
21: Nick, when you
13: don't whisper.
21: When you don't trust science, it's easy okay. to deny things.
13: Okay, this is my problem. I am so done with this age of stupid. Jerry, are you going to speak today?
21: He's catching up on the story.
23: I didn't know about this.
13: Okay.
23: And I'm looking at
13: okay.
23: it.
13: Okay.
23: And I was going to say I'm baffled, but you make a great point about the era of not trusting science, but not trusting experts in general.
13: Right.
23: And it
13: I'll
23: is
13: do my own research,
23: it is
13: Jarrett.
23: Infuriating.
21: Yeah, but it is. That's where it ends, though.
13: It really
21: ends with the saying, do your own research. and the people that subscribe to that, their research is
13: they don't do
21: listening to everybody else.
13: That's it. Great Ron White, by the way, to begin this show
23: was
13: today.
23: He took a class. Drake May took a class at North Carolina about conspiracy theories.
13: Okay.
21: Okay.
13: Like who shot JFK? I'll buy into it that it's not Lee Harvey Oswald. I'll go down that rabbit hole. But come on, you do any little bit of research on the moon landing, and you okay? I'm not.
21: Here's the moon landing. I don't know about the moon. You know, I think we could see back in the day why we would put on the mask, and if we went there. But I'm not really sure 200% if we went there or not. 200%.
13: So
21: I wouldn't
13: are you
21: say I'm leaning one
13: Drake?
21: Way or the other. I just know I'm a little bit skeptical.
13: Yeah, I'm done with him.
23: Other conspiracy theories that he studied. Is Hitler alive and are birds real?
21: How old would Adolf Hitler be now? Like 138? Yeah.
13: And what self-respecting university is staging classes on conspiracy theories?
6: Well, you know, Big, I don't know how many classes he's actually.
23: That's true.
13: That's a great point. That's a really, really good point. All right, start the show, Jarrett.
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21: Cardinals rookie running back Jeremiah Love was back on the practice field on Wednesday, but designated as limited with his ankle injury that was being monitored throughout last Sunday's loss against the New York Giants. Guard Isaiah Adams did not practice. He's already been ruled out for week 5 by head coach Mike LaFleur. Safety Dewey Wingard out with a knee injury from practice yesterday, and fellow safety Rabbit Taylor Demerson still limited with a back issue. Cardinals trying to snap a 3-game losing streak Sunday when they host the Detroit Lions. Week 5 in the NFL gets rolling tonight in Arlington with the Dallas Cowboys hosting the Tampa Bay Buccaneers. Dallas at 2-2 on the season, while the Bucs get to Texas as one of 5 winless teams in the league at 0-4. Kickoff is at 5:15 on Prime. I just love that they set these schedules so far in advance, and they're probably like, oh, Tampa Bay and Dallas in Week 5. It's going to be a juicy matchup.
13: Baker Mayfield, Dak Prescott.
21: Yeah.
13: Yeah, let's get it rolling.
23: They probably don't. I mean, as long as Dallas is involved, they don't even care who's on the other side.
21: Yeah, probably.
23: And they don't
21: true.
23: Even care how good Dallas is or not.
21: Well, that, yeah, these are valid points, Jarrett. Trade going down in the NFL on Wednesday. The Philadelphia Eagles sending 2-time Pro Bowl center Cam Jurgens and a 2027 7th-round pick to the Ravens in exchange for a 2027 5th-round pick and a second-rounder in 2028. Baltimore has been ravaged by injuries at the center position. They'd used 4 different players in that role already this season going into Week 5. But you know what they say? Next man up.
13: Yes, they do.
21: The good teams subscribe to that. Houston Texans head coach DeMeco Ryans taking over defensive play calling duty starting this week when his team plays the Tennessee Titans in a battle of winless teams on Sunday. One of those teams is going to get a win. Houston was number 1 in total defense last season, but this year ranks 26th in points allowed and 20th in total yardage allowed. So Ryan says, yep, give me the steering wheel. takes it from Matt Burke, the defensive coordinator who had been calling the plays. College football, more bad injury news from Tempe as ASU safety Lyric Rawls out with a knee injury suffered in last week's loss to Baylor. Head coach Kenny Dillingham said he hopes to get Rawls back towards the end of the season. He had 11 tackles, a pick, two passes broken up, and a half tackle for loss in four games. Also had the highest coverage grade among ASU defensive backs this season. So that's another loss for ASU. Suns lose again in preseason play. I'm not going to start this, but I was really thinking about it. It's been a long time since a Phoenix team won a game.
6: Oh, man.
21: I think the Diamondbacks are the last Phoenix team to win a game.
23: You're right. Third to last game. Because they lost their last two games.
21: They lost their last two.
23: Cardinals have lost the last three.
21: ASU last won. Maybe the ASU game by a day.
23: In England?
6: In London?
21: No, maybe. No, because there was a bye week in there.
6: Yeah, the bye week.
23: Yeah.
21: The Suns haven't won.
23: Tremendous.
21: The Mercury didn't win a lot. The Suns lose again. They fell to the Bulls, 124-117.
23: At least these losses don't count with the Suns.
6: That's
23: like
6: true.
23: Other ones did.
21: Suns once again played well early. They built a lead that was as big as 15 points in the second quarter, but the Bulls crept back and took over late. Dylan Brooks had 24 points in 22 minutes in the loss. Jalen Green, Colin Gillespie, 12 each. Big night for Chicago rookie Tobe Awaka, the U of A product, in his NBA debut, 14 points and 11 rebounds off the bench. He's a really good
13: Christian
21: rebounder.
13: Christian Walker, Tobe Awaka,
21: Michael Walker.
23: Fonzie Bear, what did you say?
21: Waka Waka.
13: Waka Waka.
21: Miles Bridges played only 7 minutes. He turned an ankle in the second quarter and did not return. Suns now 0-2 on the preseason. They will be home Saturday night with more preseason action at Mortgage Matchup Center against the San Antonio Spurs.
13: Oh, you're working Saturday night.
21: Bummer. Yeah. It's basketball season is here. College basketball. Oregon head coach Dana Altman abruptly announces his retirement less than a month before the start of the season. He was the all-time winningest coach at Oregon with 382 wins, 792 in his career. Tony Stubblefield takes over as the interim head coach. If it's not health-related, it's just a bad look. Am I wrong? You had all offseason to ponder your future. I hope he's okay.
13: Yeah.
21: But he didn't say anything about his health. He said this is just the right thing to do.
13: Well, there's got to be an underlying reason for it, right?
21: I don't know. I mean,
13: no?
21: Tony Bennett did the same thing at Virginia. Three divisional series wrapped up around MLB last night, and the American League Rays completed their sweep of the Yankees. 4-3 win in the Bronx. Ryan Vallade had a solo home run in the fourth. For Tampa Bay, Victor Mesa Jr. added a two-run shot in the sixth. Yankees thought they had it tied in the bottom of the sixth, but Anthony Volpe's shot to left originally ruled a two-run homer. After review, they call fan interference, and only one run scored, and that's the way it would end. Rays move on to the ALCS. White Sox missed a chance to clinch at home. Cleveland romped in game 3, 9-3. Joe Adele padded the early lead with a three-run home run in the third. And guess what? Guardians won when they employed a bullpen game. Seven Guardians pitchers combined to strike out 19 White Sox hitters. Game 4 of that series tonight at Wrigley Field. Hunter Smith going against Parker Messick. 5 o'clock is the first pitch. The NLCS is set. It'll be the Dodgers against the Brewers. L.A. gets there with a 4-1 Game 4 win over the Braves. Andy Páez with a big two-run single in the seventh. That gave the Dodgers their first lead. And the bullpen combo of Tanner Scott and Edwin Diaz made it stand up. Dodgers in the NLCS for the third straight year. Milwaukee punched its ticket with a 3-1 win over the Padres in San Diego. Robert Gasser, three relievers, held the Padres to just three hits. Brewers are in the NLCS for the first time since 2018 when they lost in seven games to the Dodgers. And in golf, former ASU star John Rahm has announced he's leaving LIV Golf. As they tried to stay alive after bankruptcy proceedings.
13: Okay, let me call the ultimate BS on LIV golfers. All these guys claimed they were not in it for the money when they went to LIV. They all claimed they believed they were growing the game. But when the guaranteed money went away and they were offered equity in LIV 2.0, they're like, I ain't doing that. That's never going to work.
21: Equity in what?
13: Yeah, that's never going to work. They're basically exposing themselves as just being the greedy rat that they are.
21: I will say this, though. Think about the plight of team golf, where it was just a few years ago and where it has risen to now. Because that was very important on their checklist as well. Yeah, we want to grow team golf.
0: Yeah, right.
21: Mm-hmm. There you go. There is your splash for this Thursday, October 8th. Coming up, can the Cardinals offense exploit a bad Lions defense if they can't protect Jacoby Brissett? Big question. We'll get into it. It's Bickley and Murata Mornings live from the Casino Arizona and Talking Stick Resort Studios of Arizona Sports, the local sports leader.
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3: Our focus is just is 1-0 each and every week, you know. So the word change doesn't, like, we're trying to do what we think is best, you know, for the week to win a football game, you know, and that's the approach that I take, that Monty takes, that this organization takes, the coaches, the players, you know, so that's all we're focused on. I know people want, you know, big picture analysis, but in the world that we try to live in and within our walls, where it's just us and the NFL, it's week to week and work to be 1-0 each week.
8: It's Mike LaFleur, head coach of the Cardinals, speaking with the media yesterday ahead of their week 5 home game against the Detroit Lions. Asked, hey, how do you balance urgency and change when you're facing a 3-game losing streak early? And that, you know, the philosophy, the stance is consistent with Mike LaFleur. He's going to say the same thing whether it's going well or it's not going well. It's not going well right now with a 3-game losing streak. Uh-huh. But you cannot deny the fact that change is being thrust upon them due to injury, especially on the offensive line. We already know about Paris Johnson Jr., Isaiah Adams now out. So you're going in with a makeshift offensive line into week 5. They're not the only team dealing with it, but they are certainly knee-deep in these offensive line injuries.
13: Yeah, okay, again, this is the NFL. There are teams dealing with far worse than what the Cardinals are dealing with. Let's make that very, very clear, right? There are teams that have lost their starting quarterbacks. There are teams that have been the New York Giants have been absolutely decimated. They've lost their starting quarterback and their best edge rusher, and they just beat the Cardinals.
8: Yeah.
13: Okay, so no excuses. But it is an obvious challenge for this team going forward, right? So you're looking up this game against the Lions. These are games of defenses that are both dueling El Succo kind of defenses. But what's interesting to me is for all the time we talk about the Cardinals not being able to generate pressure on the opposing quarterback, you go back and you look at the advanced metrics. Somebody sent them to me yesterday, and all the pressures and all the other little things that are not just sacks. Their pass rush isn't necessarily a problem. It's not great. It's not necessarily a problem. The back end of the defense clearly is. And they do not have that pressing lockdown corner who can corral the other team's best receiver. And they've been kind of gashed that way. But the Lions defense hasn't been much better. And that's what's very interesting. These two defenses, they're at the very bottom of the barrel in the NFL in terms of explosive plays allowed.
8: Yeah. So,
13: right?
8: Are we going to see some fireworks?
13: Mm-hmm. I don't know. We know the Lions 9-6. You never know.
8: We know the Lions offense, though, is capable of generating explosives. Right. We haven't seen that from the Cardinals.
13: That's it.
8: Cardinals give up explosive plays and don't generate any.
13: That's a good point.
23: And also with the Cardinals, do we even know? Have they been trying to do explosive plays and just unable because they haven't had the time, because there's been checkdowns, because there's been audibles? Or is this offense just very conservative so far?
13: Well, I think a lot of that is very, very accurate. I think that, you know, it's I don't see that even adding Jeremiah Love and knowing that Michael Wilson's a true one, that much has changed with this offense. In fact, they look less potent than they did last year, which is quite something.
8: I agree. Jacoby Brissett was asked about all the change on the offensive line, whether or not that requires him to change what he does.
11: I think it's a mixture of both. You know, obviously, losing a player like that, man, who's been so much to our offense, obviously a really good player, you know, it's tough. But have the ultimate confidence in that group and the guys that we are that are going to step up and we're going to make it right and pick up the slack. And have the confidence in that guys are going to get it done.
8: I look at it this way, Bick. It's obviously not ideal, but if you look at some of the advanced numbers and the quick strike nature of this offense, and you've talked about it a lot, Jacoby Brissett's throws are designed to be out of his hand in a very short amount of time.
13: Mm-hmm.
8: His pocket time, according to Pro Football Reference, is 2.2 seconds. per dropback.
13: That's not much.
8: It can't get much lower than that, even with third string offensive linemen, can it? I mean, the human body can only move so fast.
23: That's not even three Mississippi.
13: No. Well, there's this famous clip that came out of the Giants game where either the Giants defensive coordinator or their secondary coach is telling the defense all they're getting is man-on-man coverage all game. And he's screaming it to him, meaning there's going to be no zones, no double coverage. We're bringing the house, and you guys got to hold up on the back end. And for the most part, they did. Yeah, listen, sometimes dramatic change to an offensive line, like the Cardinals are going to unveil this weekend when they're going to have a brand new left tackle and a brand new right guard. Did I get that right?
8: Yes.
13: That is going to be sometimes it doesn't turn out as bad as you fear. Sometimes mixing up, putting some new guys in there that you think
8: sometimes.
13: So I've got my fingers crossed. I really, really do.
23: And as we've pointed out, it's not like that offensive line looked fantastic.
8: No.
23: So
13: no, it was they've been abjectly bad.
23: Maybe this will put a jolt in them. Like we all have to step up now. Yeah.
13: I hope.
8: For me, one of the simple pleasures of life is that first swipe on the underarm of a brand new right guard. So refreshing.
13: It is pretty good.
23: Yeah, that's something I would
13: it
23: say.
13: Is pretty good.
23: That's a joke I would say, and you guys would be disgusted by.
13: Well, because then we have to imagine what your armpits look like.
23: Yeah, you're lucky that the D-backs didn't make the playoffs, or you'd be seeing our armpits all day long.
8: Thank you to the Diamondbacks for that. The tarps are staying on. Here's Mike LaFleur talking about whether or not a rookie offensive lineman, the man in question, Jaden Williams, starting at left tackle, if they deal with different challenges compared to other rookies. Here's what LaFleur said on that.
1: Every position has their own set of issues that they got to deal with, whether it be the great pass rusher that they're going against or working in combination with the guard next to him or the tight end next to him and all those kind of things, hearing the calls from Fro, delivering the calls, and going out and executing. So, I mean, I can't say that, a rookie left tackle's job's any harder than the rookie running back in Jeremiah.
8: And again, something to look for because you do have a rookie at left tackle in Williams. You've got Elijah Wilkinson on the right side. On the Detroit defense, they've not been good. They still have Aiden Hutchinson.
13: Mm-hmm.
8: And what are the Cardinals going to do to try to neutralize him? Which tackle is getting the help? Who's getting chipped? Who's getting the tight end over there? Their tight end crew is a little bit thin right now, too, with Hunter Long going on injured reserve.
13: Mm-hmm. That's a thing some people are saying the Cardinals have been very slow to do. Provide chipping, double teaming. It's as if they really want to get this brand new offense elevated and they don't want to compromise the route runners.
8: Yeah.
13: And the route trees.
8: And if you have to rely on a running back chipping,
13: mm-hmm.
8: What does that mean for Jeremiah Love as opposed to Tyler Allgeier?
13: That
8: storyline came into play last week.
13: Exactly. And that was, to me, that was one of the big, really sad points about those final four plays was Tyler Allgeier was in there to help shore up a compromised offensive line, and even that didn't work.
8: Very true. You can win a Pit Boss wood pellet grill and a $25 Four Peaks gift card each week. Bix Picks with Dan Bickley rolling all NFL regular season. Just text the word PICKS to 620-620 to get started and play. It's all brought to you by Four Peaks. Coming up next in the NBA preseason, it doesn't matter if you win or lose. Just don't get hurt. And the Suns couldn't do that last night either. We'll get into that next. It's Bickley and Marotta Mornings. Arizona Sports, the local sports leader.
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19: I'm Sammy Sobolka with what's trending now. The Phoenix Suns were in some preseason action last night in Chicago, a game where newly acquired Miles Bridges left early with an ankle injury and did not return. And here was head coach Jordan Ott after their 124-117 loss against the Bulls on Miles Bridges.
20: No update. Evaluate tomorrow. It didn't look that bad, you know, so we'll take a look when we get home. But some of those things in the preseason, like, sucked the wind out of it. You know, he was playing well, and our group was. So, but we think he's in a good place.
19: Their next preseason game will be Saturday, home for the San Antonio Spurs. As both Kenny Dillingham and Mike LaFleur look to get their squads ready for bounce-back wins this weekend, find out what's going on with both the Sun Devils and the Cardinals over on ArizonaSports.com today. In Week 5 in the NFL, kicks off tonight with the Cowboys and Bucks on Thursday Night Football. 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
20: Great. I think there's a lot of bright spots, especially, again, in Detroit. That first half was fantastic. Go on the road, play like that in the first night. Thought our defensive intensity wasn't good enough to start the game tonight. That's why it was even. But our second unit, that's what they do. They changed the game. And then we really had control. I thought we got some good looks. We'll take a look in the second quarter. We became a little bit more perimeter-oriented because they were switching. But we got to maintain it no matter who's on the court. And then the third quarter just got so choppy. Like, I don't know what is a foul, what is not. I think everyone's kind of guessing at this point. So we'll figure more of that out as the preseason goes along.
8: Jordan Ott, head coach of the Suns, on positives from the first two games, both losses. 7-point loss in Chicago last night. And similar themes when it came to gameplay and flow of the game. They fell behind against the Bulls, but then the second unit came in, as you heard Jordan Ott say, completely changed the tide of the game, dominated. There was a 19-1 run mixed in there. They led by 15, and then the second half was the second half, and it was just kind of sloppy basketball. But I do agree there's some positives. Of course, the first real negative, we got to see 7 minutes of Miles Bridges yesterday, tweaked the ankle. Looked like he tried to gut it out and kind of walk it off, but there's no need to do that in the preseason.
13: Yeah, no, of course not. The second unit that they're talking about, Colin Gillespie, Luke Kennard, Ryan Dunn last night. I don't know what's Rashear Fleming, what his future is going to be. Jordan Goodwin and Kaman Malawach, they obviously provided instant juice to the floor for a couple of different reasons. Jordan Goodwin plays that way all the time. Players don't play as hard as Jordan Goodwin do in preseason basketball. It's just kind of his calling card, right?
8: Yep.
13: And
8: six steals in 15 minutes last night.
13: Yeah. I told you there was a fear inside the walls at the Suns headquarters, just not based on anything, but because Colin Gillespie and Jordan Goodwin were so good last year, there's this fear that can they duplicate that? Uh-huh. Can they stack those years on top of each other, especially now that they've been paid? They're showing Colin Gillespie doesn't look like he can miss a shot right now.
8: No, he's been really good through the first two games.
13: I mean, that ball that he corralled down by the baseline and then just turned and put the shot up, and it was just money. I was very encouraged by what I saw from Luke Kennard last night. I wondered, could that guy be a capable NBA point guard? Because, man, he has got an interesting set of handles on him.
8: He does, and he's a lefty, so it's a little bit difficult. But he had 4 assists last night.
13: Mm-hmm.
8: But the number people are going to look at with Luke Kennard, even in only, 13 minutes of play, he took 5 shots, and only one of them was a 3.
13: Yeah.
8: That's what they're stressing with him, is get the ball up from 3. Now,
13: right.
8: Game flow didn't allow that, but I do agree with your point on his playmaking ability.
13: It's interesting. It's unconventional. He's confident, and he's got very good court vision.
19: Because I don't know if you guys remember, but when Luka was out in the playoff series, it was Luke Kennard that was a main
13: running
19: playmaker.
13: Okay.
19: For them. So he's capable.
13: That's interesting.
19: He did it at Duke a bunch. I don't know how much the Suns will ask him or want him to do it, but similarly to Grayson Allen last year, Grayson Allen playmaked for the Suns. I wonder if that's a very similar role for Luke Kennard.
13: I don't know. That's good. That to me, some of the high, I thought Kaman Malawach looked good last night.
8: I thought Oso was great in the first half.
13: Oso was great early. And Dylan Brooks, that's a very efficient game for him. No technical fouls and 24 points on just 9 shots.
8: That's, it did that's mix it up a little bit. There was a chest to chest at one point of the game. No technical fouls.
13: You mean when he pushed the Bulls players out of bounds? Yeah.
19: If you're going to get...
13: Just flat out push the guy out of bounds.
19: If you can get 20 plus points from Dylan on 10 or fewer shots, sign me up for that every single night.
13: Listen, if you could bottle that game from Dylan Brooks last night, that's exactly what the Suns need from this year.
8: Yep,
13: here's, high efficiency scoring.
8: Here's Dylan Brooks' thoughts on the team through the first two preseason games.
0: Playing good first halves. A lot. Putting the whole full game together. Turnovers is a big thing right now. Probably over 15 turnovers a game, so that's not going to help us keep them in.
8: Yeah, they had 32 turnovers in the first game and 26 last night.
13: Kind of an issue.
8: Yeah.
13: And Devin Booker's shot is an issue still.
8: Yeah, we're going to get into that a little bit later on.
13: Yeah, here's my final little observation over the first two Suns preseason games. I love Rex Chapman as a guy. I loved him as a player. I was once blessed to watch him play pickup basketball during an NBA work stoppage. So if it was literally the juxtaposition of dropping an NBA caliber player into a pickup game at the Y, and you could see the miles of difference between talent. I watched this and I'm like, this is unbelievable. He'd come across half court and just put up the shots. He'd drain every single one of them. Okay, so I love Rex Chapman as a player. I love most of what he's done in these first two games until he starts talking about the officiating. And then it's all the same stuff. Last night, he literally said, quote, "It's difficult to watch how the officials officiate Devin Booker and how it happens because he never complains." Okay. Okay.
8: All right. I noticed that one, too.
13: Okay. That is just delusion. That is just syrupy, gushing garbage.
8: He does complain. And I thought not so much on Rex's comment about it. I thought Book for a preseason game, and maybe he's trying some stuff out. But he seemed preoccupied with foul hunting again last night.
13: He sure did.
8: In a preseason game.
13: He sure did.
8: And yes, is it calls that he sometimes gets? He doesn't get it consistently, but you don't know how these things are going to be officiated.
13: No.
8: I will say, I'm not going to disagree with your point. That particular point,
13: yeah.
8: I'm really enjoying Rex Chapman as an analyst.
13: And I want that note, even though I'm forcefully delivering this opinion because it drives me nuts about the Suns broadcast team. And at one time, Rex said about Devin Booker, "We are so lucky to have him." The gushing. look, I love Book too, but he's 0-for-10 in his last 10 playoff games.
23: I thought those were 3-point attempts you were talking about, 0-for-10.
8: No,
13: I do like his addition to the broadcast.
8: Well, what I'm enjoying most is you can tell how ingrained he is in this organization.
13: Well, clearly.
8: He knows everything and everybody and all the stories and all the information to a level you just don't normally get from that position.
13: Uh-huh.
8: And I'm not knocking anybody who sits in that chair. I'm talking about across the NBA, you don't hear stuff like that.
23: And just the thing you brought up briefly, the Rashear Fleming thing, it's interesting how before the Miles Bridges trade, we actually talked about could Fleming start this year.
13: Mm-hmm.
23: And instead he's
13: playing for the 10th
23: 11th or 12th. Yeah.
8: Well, I think you're going to see
23: early,
8: competition
23: but...
8: between he and Ryan Dunn. And I thought Ryan Dunn was really bad against Detroit. I thought he was good last night.
13: Yeah.
8: I think you've kind of seen an even performance from Rashear Fleming, but nothing really to stand out one way or the other. And both of those guys are going to be counted on at different times. But it is interesting because if there was a player that Suns fans wanted to see more of at the end of last year, it was Rashear Fleming.
13: All right. So Sports Illustrated, by the way, before we go to break, they put out a list of the top 20 draft busts in NBA history. A pair of Suns made it at number 10 and number 11. Anybody care to guess who they are?
8: I'm going to guess Dragan Bender.
13: Ding, ding, ding, ding, ding. And who's at 11?
19: Kendall. No.
23: Josh Jackson.
8: Josh Jackson.
13: Oh, Vinny. Vinny's on fire today.
8: Jared got that one, too.
19: Wait, Josh Jackson was drafted 11th?
13: Fourth.
8: No.
13: But he ranks
19: at 11. Oh, I thought you were saying where they were drafted.
13: There's DeAndre Ayton on the list of the top 20, even though Marvin Bagley Jr. finished second overall.
8: DeAndre Ayton's career has been way, way, way better than Marvin Bagley's.
19: 100%.
23: Boy, I don't...
13: That much better?
19: Yes.
23: Yeah.
19: Yes.
23: Okay. And they put Bagley second. I guess because they took him instead of Luka. But how would Anthony Bennett's number one, right?
13: Yes, Anthony Bennett's one.
23: How is Markelle Fultz not number two?
13: He's four.
8: Yeah. Who's
13: Greg Oden was three, And so, then after that, I don't remember.
23: I guess if you factor in the...
13: I did. I just cribbed it.
23: Who was taken after them? Like, Odin will always be remembered because Durant was taken second. Yeah.
5: Well, I think that's
7: a fun list.
13: There's no Sam Bowie on the factor. List.
7: Sam Bowie should be on the list.
13: You think?
7: Yeah, I know.
13: Those Trailblazers, man.
7: Oh, man, the Blazers.
13: Yeah. But Vinny...
23: Darko Milicic, is he on the list? Darko?
13: Suns trivia, Vinny would go unbeaten. If there could be a sports Jeopardy on Suns trivia, Vinny would be Scott Jennings.
5: You really got to pigeonhole
13: Ken Jennings,
5: that.
23: Scott Jennings.
5: Dave Jennings. coming up next here on the Thursday edition of Bickley and Murata Mornings, does MLB's quick postseason make it inherently forgettable? That and more straight ahead. It's Bickley and Murata Mornings on Arizona Sports, the local sports leader.
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0: Hey, it's Luke. How can the Cardinals slow down Jahmyr Gibbs and the Lions offense? We'll ask 15-year NFL vet Lorenzo Alexander at 11. 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
1: And the 0-2, swinging a high fly ball into right. That should do it. Tucker is there, and the Dodgers win. 4-1, the final. They take the series 3-1 against the Atlanta Braves. Once again, this Dodger machine is moving on to the National League Championship Series.
0: Yeah, final call on ESPN Radio last night from Truist Park. The Dodgers threw again. They got to wear the goggles. They got to spray the champagne. I don't know if you caught any of Dave Roberts' post-game speech. They were showing it live.
2: Mm-hmm.
0: And it was just dripping with this air of superiority. We're better than everybody. We're smarter than everybody. Shut up.
2: They are. That's the thing that sucks. That's what sucks is they are. They are. They're richer, but they're also better. They always have the best prospects. They always have the best depth, the best coaching.
3: You can't argue with the prospects. That has nothing to do with money.
2: One of the reasons they get a lot of these players is because they're able to. It sucks. It sucks that they are the worst and the best.
3: But the problem is once again, my respect for the Dodgers is, and I've had a very healthy respect for them for a few years. I have countered all of this reflexive Dodger hate with a lot of what we've already said, but now it's all violated because their owner is a fraud.
0: Yes.
3: He
0: took their advantages and he multiplied them exponentially by doing illegal things.
3: That's exactly right. He funded the Dodgers to a point nobody else could through self-dealing.
0: Yes. So now, if you're a Dodger hater and rooting for chaos in Major League Baseball, you're basically turning into Princess Leia. Help us, Pat Murphy. You're our only hope.
3: Yeah, let's go, Pat Murphy. Big Brewers fan at this point in time.
0: Yeah, I mean, the Brewers and the Dodgers, that is the series I think people... I think probably wanted to see San Diego and the Dodgers more.
3: Mm-hmm.
0: But the Brewers were the best team in the National League over the course of 162. They don't have the star power that the Dodgers have. Nobody does, but it could be a good series. The American League series, Tampa Bay is through. They sweep the Yankees in 3 last night. The White Sox missed an opportunity to clinch at home. They're down to one chance now to clinch at home.
3: Man.
0: Can you imagine if they don't do that and have to go back to Cleveland?
3: No, and that stadium was so electric at the start of the game, and it just the White Sox never got on top of the game.
2: Oh, it's another 120 years before they get another chance to do it.
3: The White Sox, for whatever reason, they have got an incredible... their metrics for night games are so...
4: Just about to bring that up.
3: Okay, so you saw the same stuff.
4: I saw the same stuff.
3: So apparently their metrics at night baseball are incredible, and they're incredibly bad at day baseball. And yesterday was a 3:00 start, Chicago time. It's a night game tonight, Chicago.
0: Yeah, they're 7:00 in Chicago, right? 5:00 here. Mm-hmm. So we'll see what happens there. But you guys brought up an interesting question in the pre-show meeting about the format. We've talked a lot about the playoff format. Is it right? They've got, I think, an improvement on their hands with the best of three in the wild card round, even though it may hamper those teams waiting around to play for a week that earned their buys. But are the playoff series too short? Was the question.
2: The first two rounds making
0: them less memorable.
2: The first two rounds go by so fast, the wild card round and the divisional round.
3: Mm-hmm.
2: That you have to struggle to even remember some of these playoff teams.
0: Let me just make this point. This point is coming from a person who complains every single year about the length of the NBA playoffs.
3: But I've actually really felt it this year in watching these good teams go by the wayside so very quickly. I felt it with the Phillies and all that star power they have with Schwarber and Bryce Harper. I kind of felt it with the Padres, even though they got through.
2: Don't you find it odd that, like, the NBA playoffs, it could be the equivalent of 1/3 of the regular season, whereas the baseball playoffs is done in a month, starts and begins in a month, best of three, best of five. Hockey and basketball, every round is best of seven, even though their seasons are half the length of a baseball season.
3: And what they've ruined, Jarrett, is those best of seven game series. They become novels unto themselves with plot twists. There's a lot of stuff that goes into a best of seven series that used to make baseball fantastic. But it's exactly what you said. Nobody's going to remember any of these series. None of the best of five, best of three, you're never going to get a series that rises to the level of that is immortal. That will never be forgotten. Because that used to happen in our childhood all the time. I'm sure you could rattle off. I know I could. Incredible best of seven series that are ingrained in your brain. There's no stickiness to this stuff anymore.
0: But even prior to 85, when they were still on the old playoff format where it was four teams in the playoffs, they were playing best of five in the championship series. That was it. They didn't even do

0: October and into November, you're going to have some problems weather-wise. I don't know what the solution is because they want more teams.
1: It's shorter. That's the thing is like it's the longest regular season by double, and then they rush through the playoffs.
2: So the percentage of the postseason compared to the regular season, you're right. It's infinitesimal. It's basically nothing. What number would you need to take the regular season games down to make everything a best? But you're doing best of seven with expanded playoffs. That might seem a lot as well.
0: You can't do best of seven in the wild card round.
2: No,
0: you're going to hold that. That's a major penalty to the teams that are in buys.
2: Major, exactly.
1: Yes, that is the problem. The problem is that unlike the other sports, because of the pitching and stuff like that, you can't have long delays where the players aren't playing. But at least this round
2: should be best of seven. So you could go best of three, then best of seven, best of seven, best of seven. And then maybe it doesn't feel so fleeting and so cheap.
0: Well, and I will say the best of seven in baseball can be wiped out a lot quicker. Even if it goes seven, it can be wiped out a lot quicker than it would in basketball or hockey because you can play every day when travel's not involved.
2: Yeah, that's right.
0: But we also, we have to consider all these options too because we also complain about, wow, it's the playoffs and they're throwing a bullpen game. That would equal more bullpen games too.
1: Yes. In modern baseball, they're throwing bullpen games in the best of three wild card series.
0: I want to see. I don't know if.
1: Let alone a best of seven.
0: I don't know if there's a way to research this, but I would love to see the winning percentage of teams that are employing bullpen games in the playoffs. I bet it's way higher than any of us think.
2: You think so?
0: Yes.
1: I would love to see.
2: Well, you know what Archie Bradley said yesterday? Archie Bradley said the new thing in baseball is if you're going to make a guy throw a 30 to 40 pitch bullpen session 2 days after his start, why don't you just funnel that into the game?
3: I mean, we did see it with the Marlins. We saw it with Michael Padres, King.
0: Michael King did
3: exactly.
0: And he says it's going to be the trend. And Archie answered my follow-up question on that before I could ask it. It's like, what's the difference in intensity level between a bullpen for a starter who's getting ready for his next start as opposed to what you would do on the mound? And he says it's almost the same. The problem is, and I didn't bring this up, the problem is, if a starting pitcher goes and has a bad bullpen session, nobody notices other than the guys on the team. They don't have to deal with the ramifications.
2: That's a great point.
0: If your bullpen is happening in a high leverage situation in the ninth inning and you blow it, guess who's wearing that?
1: The real problem is that playoff teams don't have four starting pitchers that they trust anymore.
0: No.
1: Either because of injuries or because of depth.
2: That's it. That's exactly right. Maybe that's a good way to build a staff towards the future with all the arm injuries as well. Interesting.
0: Coming up next, the latest on the status of rookie running back Jeremiah Love heading into this week's game against the Detroit Lions. That and more Cardinals talk coming up. It's Bickley and Marotta mornings here on Arizona Sports, the local sports leader.
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10: I'm Sammy Sabolka with what's trending now as the NFL season is a quarter of the way through. The Cardinals will get the Detroit Lions on Sunday at State Farm Stadium as they look to get to 2-3 and back on track. And here's head coach Mike LaFleur on where their focus is right now.
11: Our focus is just is 1-0 each and every week, you know. So the word change doesn't like we're trying to do what we think is best, you know, for the week to win a football game.
10: The Phoenix Suns lost their second preseason game last night, 124-117 to the Bulls, but the result was not the story as newly acquired Miles Bridges left the game with an apparent ankle injury and did not return. Tonight, you've got some more playoff baseball as the White Sox will look to close out the Guardians in game 4. First pitch will be at 5, and you can hear it over on ESPN 620. This report is brought to you by the Fiesta Bowl High School Football on CW7 Arizona. 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
12: Hey, it's Gam Lambo, what can we expect from the Lions this Sunday against the Cardinals? 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
11: No, I mean, I like the word choice you use there, but no, shouldn't impact. But again, it's I mean the best I can just tell you guys is maintenance, you know, just maintenance throughout the day, and then you know, when we get to Sunday.
13: Mike LaFleur, head coach of the Cardinals, asked about Jeremiah Love's ankle and appreciated the use of the word maintenance in the question because that's the word they're choosing to use.
14: Yeah.
13: Maintenance. I don't know what that means. Is he hurt or is he not hurt?
14: Well, listen, again, this is, again, we talk about the transparency issue all the time with this franchise, and I don't get it either. You draft a running back that high. What is the maintenance for? Is it because of the high ankle sprain? Probably.
13: But the ankle that is being maintained right now
14: is the other one.
13: Is the other ankle.
15: All right. And how long is this going to be maintained? Like, is it better to just sit him a week, get him 100% so you can use him?
14: Certainly think that would be a smarter play.
15: Use him all game long. Use him to his full ability.
13: Well, the bottom line is, with all the linguistic gymnastics that are happening, the term on the practice report yesterday was limited, which is what we kind of arrived at yesterday.
14: Mm-hmm.
13: Jeremiah Love was limited in practice. So I think it's fair to ask the question, even though the game is 4 days away, will he be limited? Will his role be affected at all by this? And I still don't think we have any concrete answers on it.
14: No. So, again, I don't know. There was a play in which in the game when Jeremiah Love was tackled awkwardly, he was seen looking at his ankle, but he came back in the game, and they're saying he was limited in practice yesterday.
13: Yes.
14: So, I don't know.
13: Yeah.
14: We're just guessing.
13: That's all we can do at this point, honestly.
14: I know.
13: Love's not the only injury the Cardinals are dealing with. Also dealing with injuries on their offensive line. Jaden Williams getting a start at the left tackle, the seventh round pick out of Ole Miss, thrown into the fire.
14: Yep.
13: He talked to the media yesterday too, and was kind of focusing on the best parts of this opportunity.
16: It's like going out there and competing, like trying to, like going out there to help the team win. I was like, yeah, I was going out there in the 13 big packages and stuff like that, but it's like now it's like I get like more reps to go out there and play and like truly try to help the team win.
13: Yep, and also how he's approaching and dealing with the nerves maybe of the upcoming start against the Lions.
16: Actually, yesterday I was kind of like, okay, let me. But then I go back to it. It's like I was nervous, but like at the end of the day, it's football. I mean, I got the whole week to practice, get the game plan, can keep doing what I do every week. I was like, I was rotation, like the backup, and it was just like how I practice the backup the same. I treated like I was a starter, so I'm gonna do the same thing this week. So it's nothing to be nervous about. It's football. At the end of the day, I've been playing this since I was in the sixth grade, so it's like just a higher level, but it's the same sort.
13: Look, if there's a plus, you played in big games at Ole Miss last year,
14: yeah.
13: College football playoff team. Mm-hmm. It's not the same. We know that there's a step up. He has got his feet wet a little bit on the field so far in the first 4 weeks, but this is his show now.
14: Oh, my goodness, it ever.
13: And Jedrick Wills is, I mean, they had to put him on the active roster because they signed him from
14: practice
13: squad.
14: Yep.
13: So, I mean, they have that option as well. I just don't know about the readiness of Jedrick Wills.
14: Yeah, fingers crossed, because like I said earlier, there are a lot of times, I've seen this multiple times before, when replacements come into a damaged offensive line and you're thinking, oh, this is how much worse can it get? And it actually provides an uptick in play, revealing that the chemistry or whatever behind the previous existing five wasn't quite at the level it needed to be. Jarrett, did you do a draft capsule on Jaden Williams, by the way?
15: On Jaden Williams?
14: Yeah.
15: Maybe. No. I don't remember any of the people.
10: The seventh round pick? No, we did not do it.
14: I'm just curious.
15: I did Cole Loveland.
14: I was just curious what we were saying about Jaden Williams back in the day.
15: we probably were saying Jaden
14: Williams? Uh-huh. Look, I think a couple of things here. If this thing gets into a shootout, I don't know what that is going to look like, but I do know that the Lions are vulnerable around the edges. They're very porous at stretch runs. So I'm hoping that this is a day when the rushing game can lead the way. Right? In the early days of Jonathan Gannon, the reason why that football team won games and impressed people is they were a run-first, physically-oriented team. James Conner won the Kyle Brandt, what's it called again?
10: Angry Runs.
14: Angry Runs, three different times. He's a three-time champion of it.
13: He's got three scepters?
14: He's got three scepters. But that's what that team did, and that was their key. Their running game paved the way for everything.
13: Yeah.
14: And this team isn't going anywhere until they get some of that back.
13: I mean, you said it earlier in the show. You never know what's going to happen. But my goodness, all of the ingredients, when you look at these two teams and what they've done and what their personnel is, defense and their tendencies, and just the stats, everything points to a high-scoring game.
14: Mm-hmm. It screams like 30-28.
13: The Lions' defense has given up 469 yards to the Saints, 446 to the Bills, 335 to the Jets, and 445 to the Panthers.
14: Mm-hmm.
13: I think the Saints are pretty good offensively. They got it going offensively. The Bills, too. But the Jets and Panthers offensively, not juggernauts. The Bills had 203 rushing yards. Now, the Bills are one of the better teams in all of football.
14: Yeah.
13: But I think you've pinpointed exactly what needs to be the focus. Lean on the running game. And then, where we started, the availability, the flexibility, the usage tendencies of Jeremiah Love are going to be big.
14: Get Bam Knight out of mothballs.
10: Yeah. I think if the Cardinals do want to win this game, I don't think they're going to be able to do it in a shootout. So being able to run the ball, kind of control time of possession like they've done in the last couple of weeks, but differently, right? If they can run the ball and keep the ball out of Jahmyr Gibbs, Amon-Ra St. Brown, and Jared Goff's hands, that's realistically probably the recipe because, I mean, they're both bad, but you probably trust the Lions defense a little bit more than you trust the Cardinals.
14: Yeah, and here's the other thing. The Cardinals have a Jared Goff problem. Like, we have a Jared Goof problem. The Cardinals have a Jared Goff problem. He's 9-1 in his last 10 games against the Cardinals. That includes nine consecutive victories, 16 touchdowns, 4 interceptions, and a passer rating of 106.9 in 10 games against Jared Goff.
10: That's pretty good.
13: You're listening to 106.9 Goff Radio. they also don't turn the ball over, the Lions. And if you look at it and you break it down really, really rudimentary way, the best unit on the field on Sunday will be by far the Lions' offense.
14: Yes. Yeah, I agree with that.
13: They put up a lot of points. They put up a lot of yards. They take care of the football.
14: You got Amon-Ra St. Brown, Jeremiah Gibbs.
13: Jahmyr.
14: What did I say? Jahmyr.
15: He's got Jeremiah on the mind.
13: Yeah, you didn't call him Jordan.
14: Yeah, my bad.
13: I'm definitely leaning towards shootout on Sunday. Yeah. Coming up next, Torrey Lovello says his relationship with Ketel Marte is evolving.
14: Oh!
13: But can it get to the point where it makes sense to keep both Knicks? Are we doing this already?
14: Yeah.
13: Oh, God. It's Bickley and Murata Mornings here on Arizona Sports, the local sports leader.
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15: Is that once every 10 years you have a good season?
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13: Hey, everybody, it's Bernsey. Will the Cardinals score more than 30 points against this Lions defense? We'll talk about it on today's Burns and Gambo show. We start at 2 on the Arizona Sports YouTube channel, the Arizona Sports app, and 98.7 FM.
29: Yeah, I think what I would tell him is I would tell every other player that the decisions you make are going to be on you now, and I'm gonna eliminate protecting you the way I have, and I will allow you to go out there and answer the questions on your own behalf. And instead of me protecting you, I think I would change my tune in that way. I've taken the mindset that whenever anything goes wrong, it's my fault, and I'm going to protect these players like they're my own boys. At a certain point, I can't do that anymore. So I have to allow them to advocate for themselves in the proper space. And that's what I've learned over the past couple of years.
13: Manager Torey Lovello of the Diamondbacks last week on Burns and Gambo. That was kind of the money quote from his visit with Burns and Gambo, talking about how to handle things moving forward. What does that mean for the future of Ketel Marte? I don't know. I would like his future to be elsewhere. I think the expiration date on Ketel Marte in an Arizona Diamondbacks uniform should have hit. If you're going to continue to use that, it's going to be rotten because the expiration date has hit, in my opinion.
14: I wonder, if for the longest time, as I've discovered and others have discovered, Ketel Marte has got quite a fan base here in the Valley that for the longest time was willing to overlook everything and put everything on the media. It's all your fault, media. And I wonder if this past year has hasn't eliminated that special Stan among us, but I wonder what that fan base is. Because I ask because I think there are people like you who don't care what you get back for Ketel Marte. That is, if you could even move him, but I'm sure you could. If you're willing to accept a very low offer in return, I'm sure you could make this work. Or maybe you get something decent in return that makes the trade look better to your fan base while assuming some of his salary for the club that takes on Ketel Marte. There's a couple of ways you can get it done, but what I'm asking is this. How many people fall on the get him out of here regardless? And that would be maybe the Jack Summers. And I think you're in that same category versus
13: Gambo's in that category.
14: Gambo's in that versus I got to see first. I got to see what we're getting back before we just kick this guy to the curb. I'm going to say this right here and now. I'm in that category with you guys as well.
13: Okay.
14: Because I don't think it's fair to Torrey. And even a new Torrey, a Torrey who now says, you go explain this. You get your day off, but you go talk to the media about it. You go explain to them why you need the day off.
13: Yeah.
15: Well, it's also like, are his stats this past season, is that going to be the new normal?
14: That's the
15: because
14: big
15: then
14: question.
15: It's truly not worth it.
14: Yep. That's the big question. And that's where Jack Summers is coming from.
13: Well, you have to pay attention to another number that's not a stat. It is his age. He is 32 years old.
14: Mm-hmm.
13: He's past his prime years. What baseball tells us about prime years at that position, he's past it. So that was last week, Torrey Lovello. He was on with Jim Rome.
14: What is up?
13: Torrey Lovello.
14: Salvatore
13: D-backs
14: Lovello.
13: Skipper. What is up? He talked with Rome about his relationship with Ketel Marte right now.
0: It's an evolving friendship. It's an evolving relationship every single day. And, you know, I want to raise these players to be the best version of themselves on and off the field. So I think people get a snapshot of me handling Ketel Marte, the baseball player. But I do more work behind the scenes trying to help him grow up and be a young man, which I have. We've been together for 10 years. And, you know, when I'm talking about some of the things with Ketel Marte, I'm not talking about right now. I'm talking about what is he going to be like as a 40 or 50 year old dad, as a friend and as a husband.
13: OK, that's obviously a little future projection there.
14: But, yeah.
13: And look, Torrey Lovello truly believes that's his role to make these players not only better players, but better human beings.
14: Yep.
13: And I'm not pinning this ongoing Ketel Marte saga completely on Torrey Lovello. He has tried. But when an individual continually shows you that they don't have the professionalism required to be a good teammate for 162 ball games.
14: Mm-hmm.
13: That's not going to change.
14: Yeah. Believe them. If for four consecutive years, Ketel Marte has made it very, very clear that he is not a good teammate.
13: And I want to get behind what Torrey said in that first soundbite from Burns and Gambo. I'm not going to protect him anymore. But I also don't want him to be in the position in 2027 and beyond where he's got to make the decision of whether or not he's going to protect him. Because there's no doubt in my mind that pops up again. Why wouldn't it?
14: Listen, and I have got a sneaking suspicion that Ketel Marte thinks he's the victim here.
13: Probably.
14: Which would be a very, very strange assumption. But again, he keeps to himself. He's surrounded by his boys. And the fact that just a lot of this peripheral stuff, the going to the casino when the team was at Chase Field, you don't do that if you're feeling like you're the one at fault.
15: So what would be the
14: thing after the elimination game? You don't do that if you believe that you've played a role in the downfall. And then this video that might mean nothing, but when Torrey Lovello went out and hugged everybody after game 162 in San Diego, Ketel Gay didn't appear to want any part of Torrey's hug. Which is why now I think Torrey's describing the relationship as complicated.
15: What would be the victim that he feels? Would it be, look, guys, I was hurt. I couldn't play. And they were trying to force me to play. What was I supposed to do?
14: That's it. That's exactly it. I think that, or I think there are people who think that, you know, Ketel is playing prime Ketel, 2 years ago Ketel, 2023 Ketel, would be very underpaid by the market rate of his contract. So there's people who think that maybe the money that he feels that he stayed here and gave the team advantageous terms, but in return, you got to respect this relationship I have with the manager who gives me time off when I need it, that this is what I need in return. And I think he might feel victimized, which is mind blowing to me, but it might not be to him.
15: Do you think part of it, do you think he feels betrayed that it became so public and everybody knew about everything?
14: Well, I think it's more the first part.
13: I do think that plays in, because I think that lack of protection that Tory talked about moving forward, mm-hmm. I think that was the first sign of it. If you go back to the 2025 season, what happened at the All-Star break, which was completely inexcusable, a mm-hmm. fireable offense, mm-hmm. The Diamondbacks were kind of a little hush-hush about it. We knew that Ketel Marte was not at the ballpark that night mm-hmm. before the game. And it dominated the headlines, and it dominated basically their performance that night because they lost by 10 runs to the Red Sox.
15: Well, it happened.
13: So it started then.
15: Well, it came out after the fact that it happened a few years ago, and none of us even knew about it. That's how much
13: that season it happened.
14: Well, put it this way: if Ketel Marte decides I'm not going to the clubhouse today, Monday night in Boston, I am not going to the clubhouse today, and on top of it, I am incommunicado. What brings a person to that mindset? I would say only a person who feels like they've been wronged. I don't know, because the other side of it just doesn't make any sense to me. You don't show up to work and you don't answer your phone. It's weird.
10: Very odd. In this world where Ketel's not a Diamondback next year, what makes us think that he's just going to waive his no trade clause? They brought Tory back, who's been his manager mm-hmm. and given him everything that he wants. He's on if you think that he's declining, he's on a pretty good deal for a declining player. Like, what makes you think he would not want to be here?
14: Everything I just said. If he feels like he's been victimized here, if he feels like he's been betrayed by the manager and not vice versa, then maybe all of the calculus has changed in his head. Mm-hmm. And maybe on top of it all, you know, it's what Archie Bradley told us the other day. Ketel Marte got up in front of the group and I guess he said, I'm sorry. It didn't last very long. It wasn't a lengthy speech, but he never addressed the fans. He never said anything to the fan base. And Archie was like, that's unacceptable. And that's from a player's perspective. So I don't know. I don't know where this whole thing is going. I do think that there is a chance that he does want out. But if he doesn't, there's not much the Diamondbacks can do about it.
13: No, but then we're also, if that happens, then we're talking about, we're in Bradley Beal territory again.
14: I know.
13: Bradley Beal had so many hurdles to make a trade happen, one of them being the no trade clause. He could have waived it. He never did. If he waived it, they weren't going to be able to trade Bradley Beal. So Ketel Marte steps up this offseason and says, you know what? I want to be traded. Okay, that's great.
14: Yeah.
13: Who's going to want him?
14: You know what I would like for Ketel Marte to try to explain in his own words to Diamondbacks fans, I am sorry. I've been wayward. I've been dealing with some things. I understand. You are going to get the very best of me going forward. I want to be here. Because you know what? Ketel Marte has got a ton of swag, a ton of charisma. His exit velocity when he's right is exquisite. He's such a fun player to watch. Mm-hmm. His on-field theatrics, his emotions. He's very compelling.
15: But wouldn't a speech by him just come across as, you got to believe me, baby. I won't cheat again. I promise, baby.
13: It's you that I love. Last chance.
15: You made me do it, baby.
13: Can win the final pair of tickets. 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Sammy's going to take us through the reboot next. 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
10: I'm Sammy Sobolka with what's trending now. The Phoenix Suns were in some preseason action last night in Chicago, a game where newly acquired Miles Bridges left the game early with an ankle injury. And here was head coach Jordan Knott after the game.
8: No update. Evaluate tomorrow. It didn't look that bad, you know, so we'll take a look when we get home. But some of those things in the preseason, like, sucked the wind out of it, you know. He was playing well, and our group was, so, but we think he's in a good place.
10: The Suns did drop the game to the Bulls 124-117, and their next preseason game will be Saturday, home for the San Antonio Spurs. And as both Kenny Dillingham and Mike LaFleur look to get their squads ready for bounce back wins this weekend, find out what's going on with both the Sun Devils and the Cardinals over on ArizonaSports.com today. And week 5 in the NFL kicks off tonight with the Cowboys and Bucks on Thursday Night Football. 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
10: Good morning and welcome to the Thursday edition of the Rush Hour Reboot. Sammy Cebulka here with the big stories going on in sports and a pretty big one here in the Valley. The Jeremiah Love question marks, right? He practiced yesterday, but listed as limited. What are we going to see on Sunday from Jeremiah Love? Or what do you think we'll see from Jeremiah Love on
14: I have
10: Sunday?
14: No idea. If I were given total transparency about what he's dealing with, I could answer your question. I'd just be guessing.
13: Yeah, I'll guess.
10: Okay.
13: Based on what we do know and the way that this has been handled and the way the terminology has come to the forefront on what they're using, I think he'll play. I think it's going to be maintained. I think he's going to have the second most touches at the running back position on Sunday.
14: Okay.
13: If the game remains competitive.
10: Yeah.
13: I mean, obviously, game flow has a lot to do with it, but I think Algier will be the main guy.
14: Well, that would be a shame because, as I said, the Lions defense, very, very vulnerable to stretch runs.
10: Right. If he
14: guys can get around the corner on the Lions and bust them up good.
10: That's the thing.
14: And yet, you're talking about a Cardinals offense. I just saw the graphic that ranks dead last in explosive running plays, which are running plays of 10 or more yards, and dead last in explosive passing plays, which are plays of 20 or more yards.
10: And that, I mean, ideally, you draft that running back to help both of those.
14: Right, exactly.
10: Right. So the NFL is a quarter of the way done. Who's your quarter season Cardinal most valuable player?
13: Ooh.
10: The first four games.
13: I probably would say Trey McBride.
10: Still?
13: Yeah.
14: Okay. Yeah, I guess that's got to be the answer. I think I might have made a case for maybe Mack Wilson Sr. at one point in time, but man, did you see him get pancake blocked by Cam Scadaboo on Sunday?
13: Uh-huh.
10: I don't know. Cam Scadaboo.
13: They had a couple of exchanges, those two.
14: Yeah.
13: Each won a couple of those exchanges. Yeah, the one early on that Scadaboo won, he won.
14: He won.
13: Yeah.
10: Did you guys see what the Eagles are doing? They're not flying to London until Friday. They're taking the Sean McVay drop-in approach to their international game. Has Sirianni not learned anything?
14: I don't know. Philadelphia to London is what? Same. It's 6 hours. It's not the same, but man, that's only
15: like an hour longer flight than going Philadelphia to Seattle, essentially.
13: We wouldn't be questioning that flight, would we? I think it's an apples and oranges comparison.
10: Okay.
13: Now, I think it's more interesting that the Eagles are just getting, you know, either having their offensive linemen retire or trading all of them. I think that's an interesting strategy.
14: Yeah. Well, I think it's also very, very obvious that the Eagles, whether they have a good season or whether they have a bad season, has nothing to do with Nick Sirianni. It always comes down to their offensive coordinator. Either they have a guy that understands Jalen Hurts or they've got a guy that doesn't.
10: Yep.
14: And this new guy that they've got,
13: Sean Mannion,
14: they thought they had this, you know, up and coming genius wonder boy kind of, and it ain't working.
10: Nope. Quick college football question. So from what you've seen in the college football season so far, if you could drop one player from college football on this Cardinals team right now, who would it be? Take them from their team, put them on the Cardinals.
13: I mean, obviously the position you would look at would be quarterback, but I don't feel comfortable saying that. I mean,
14: I would.
13: Jeremiah Smith is not of this earth.
14: Leonard Moore, a cornerback at Notre Dame, I would take. He is phenomenal, and they really need, a shutdown cornerback in the worst way. Maybe Colin Simmons from Texas, edge rusher.
13: Yeah, but you never know when he's going to mimic something.
10: Jeremiah Smith is just He's almost too good.
14: Okay. I'm sorry. Kyler Murray ruined small quarterbacks for me. A certain number 18 has ruined Ohio State wide receivers for me.
10: You're and done?
13: He's the only one. Look at everybody else that's thriving.
14: I'm stretching a point here to be.
10: That's fair.
14: Because he is a beast. I know that. But that's the last thing this team needs is another wide receiver.
10: I heard Joel Klatt said that he's the best. He's arguably the best college wide receiver ever.
14: They said the same things about
15: Mel Kiper Jr. gave him, as of now, the highest grade he's ever given anyone. He gave him a 99, tied only with John Elway.
13: Whatever happened to that stuff?
15: I know.
10: Yeah. All right. Yesterday, before the Suns preseason game, there was a semi-viral clip going around on social media. Did you guys see or take anything with Koa Pete and Oso Iguodaro's shooting?
14: Let me tell you something. Let me pull back the curtain. You didn't see it?
10: Oh, Vinny.
13: I did not see this.
10: Dwayne Rankin, he posted it.
14: Koa Pete's three-point shooting form is probably scarier than anyone's have ever seen.
10: Oh, man.
14: And so it's
13: scarier than Oso's was?
14: Take a look for yourself. Oso's, you tell me.
13: Okay, I got it here.
15: Scarier than Sean Marion?
14: The person that told me that he's got a friend in the organization that tells me that Koa Pete is really tearing it up, he reached out to me yesterday after that video dropped and said, sorry, man, that must have been bad information. Look, I don't need Koa Pete shooting three pointers.
10: No, I don't either.
14: I really don't. Just run over people and rebound in defense.
13: I get that, and I'm totally on board with it. But.
14: Uh-oh. But what?
13: And this applies to anybody who's, Koa Pete has had a basketball in his hands his whole life.
14: I know. Why does it look like that?
13: Why does it look like that?
10: Well, and it's weird because we've all seen him take like a 15-footer.
13: And it's not like developing a golf swing. No. The mechanics are way easier. Am I wrong here?
14: In shooting a basketball?
13: Yes.
14: Oh, way easier.
10: Yes.
14: Way easier.
13: Okay. I've seen it. I wish I didn't see it.
14: No, you can't unsee it.
13: But I've seen it.
14: Mm-hmm.
13: But I will stand with Bick. We don't need Koa Pete shooting jumpers.
14: No, we really don't.
13: Outside of 8 feet right now.
14: But it is. I saw it and I went, oh, no.
10: And then
13: Oso continues to work, but his... His Dwayne Rankin video that went out, I think it was it last season?
10: I saw one as of recently as, I thought it was this year. It was some corner threes.
13: Yeah. That was last year. Frightful.
10: Yeah.
13: But again, do you want Oso shooting those? No.
14: No.
13: But my God.
10: No, you
13: I'm all over the place on this.
10: You don't. And real quick, one more with the Suns. For the Suns to have a better year, or for the Suns to have... a great year, who needs to be better, Jalen Green or Miles Bridges?
13: I'll put that on Green.
14: I'm going to put that on Green, too.
13: Yeah.
10: I think so, too. He kind of has a little bit more explosion factor. Miles Bridges might just be who he is, and that might just be good enough.
14: Exactly.
13: That's how a colorblind person plays roulette. Always bet on Green.
15: There is Green on roulette, though.
10: I know. Yeah. The roulette and I.
13: Comedy police.
14: Hey, they don't get along, you and roulette.
10: No, they don't pick. All right, thanks, guys.
14: Thank you, Sammy.
13: Thank you. Abruptly, we are rebooted on this Thursday. Coming up next, we will talk some Cardinals football. Tim Ring, the Ringer.
14: What is up?
13: Will join us to do that. Straight ahead, Bickley and Marotta mornings here on Arizona Sports, the local sports leader.
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4: Fairly, there were a lot of questions with how the Cardinals handled their quarterback situation in the offseason. They played hardball with Jacoby Brissett. They signed Gardner Minshew, a veteran backup, to a contract, and they drafted a third-round quarterback in Carson Beck. Through four games, I know there's a lot of people beating the drum. I'm not one of them. Bick's not one of them just yet. But what do you make of the quarterback situation right now? Because it hasn't been tremendous, and you do have to find out what you got in Carson Beck at some point, don't you?
7: Yeah, of course. And that day is coming. I just don't know when. None of us do. I don't think the time is now. I am in concert with you guys on that, if that's what you've been talking about all week. You know, you go back. I remember doing shows with you guys over the summer when the Brissett contract talks were ongoing, and I kind of gave both sides of it. And the anti side of it in terms of giving him more money was you kind of knew what this season would potentially look like. I mean, you're going to throw all this money at Jacoby Brissett for him to go 1-9, 1-7, 1-10, and then move on to Carson Beck and have Jacoby Brissett go on his merry way with a whole lot more money in his pocket. I mean, you had to think Mike Bidwell was thinking about that, but it got to the point where they were starting to really upset the locker room. And Jacoby Brissett at that time, they thought gave them the best chance to win. So they went ahead and gave him that raise and they deferred some money in the process. But, you know, I think right now with Carson Beck, I don't know where you guys are at on this. If you think that Carson Beck, as a fan, if you think Carson Beck gives them the best chance to win football games right now and Mike LaFleur is just making a mistake because he's playing the lesser quarterback or the wrong quarterback, that's fine. That's your prerogative. But if you think in week five as a fan that it's time to just punt on the season and see what you have in Carson Beck as we look towards the 2027 draft and the 2027 season, it's just too early to do that to guys in your locker room, the veterans in that locker room. And I'm talking about guys like Trey McBride and Mac Wilson and Buda Baker. You can't look at those guys and say, hey, listen, thanks for training camp. Thanks for giving it your all in September, but we're going to kind of turn the page now and start looking at our young rookie quarterback. It's just not time yet for that. When it will be time, I think we'll all know. But Jacoby Brissett, I think, is going to be out there certainly this Sunday and going forward. Mike LaFleur, though, did leave the door open a little bit yesterday, guys, by saying this is a week-to-week proposition. When it comes to quarterback change, all we're thinking about is how we can best win this game on Sunday. So he didn't really say, hey, Brissett's here for the long haul, deal with it. He kind of cracked that door open for a potential change each and every week. Mm-hmm.
6: All right, so your vantage point on the Jeremiah Love situation, what do you think's going on with him?
7: You know, all you can do is trust what the coaches and what Love said after the game that he was healthy and ready to go. And Mike LaFleur, they were in their two-minute offense, and that calls for Algier. I mean, I just think it was a huge mistake. I'm sure you guys talked about it ad nauseum in the aftermath of the game. We don't need to rehash it. But, I mean, you got four plays from the four-yard line. Jeremiah Love is absolutely dynamic around the goal line. He doesn't just run by people and run over people. He can run through you, and he's a knack for getting the ball across the goal line. And you had a timeout in your pocket. You could have run each of those first three downs. And you can always run on fourth down, whether it be with Love or a quarterback draw. So to not have Love on the field at that point, you know, if he was injured, Mike LaFleur would have done himself some favors and say, hey, look, he was banged up. I mean, he wasn't the healthiest running back we had at that point, and we believe in Algier. But the fact that he said he was healthy, it just seems like a misstep by a young head coach at a very critical time in a football game, and it ended up costing him potentially. I don't think the play calling was all that creative down there at the four-yard line, and I think – while wins and losses are not always a quarterback stat, right? Sometimes the game is in the hand of your quarterback and your play caller, head coach or coordinator, and they failed. Mm-hmm. They failed violently in that situation. And that's what's tough for a lot of Cardinal fans to take. I mean, after the game on Cardinals overtime, guys, I mean, this fan base was disheartened again. I mean, there's anger, there's frustration. And here after week four, you have a disheartened fan base. I could hear it in the calls.
4: Tim Ring, our guest, as we talk some Cardinals football. Everything to me, when you look at the quality or lack thereof of these two defenses Sunday in Detroit and Arizona, Tim, it looks like it's a high-scoring game. But the caveat there being you got to be able to keep your quarterback upright to have a high-scoring game offensively. Is that the biggest thing preventing that possibility from happening is the health of the offensive line?
7: Well, if I'm Lions defensive coordinator Kelvin Shepard, I am making sure they move Hayden Hutchinson all over the line of scrimmage on any given play, but I'm lining him up against a rookie seventh round tackle each and every time. Detroit gives up a lot of yards. I mean, they're last in total defense, last in passing defense, 31st in scoring defense, but they do get to the quarterback. They're actually second in sacks, and Hutchinson is a big reason why. And now you've got a right tackle in Wilkinson, and you've got a rookie left tackle in Jaden Williams. I mean, this offensive line was struggling beforehand, and now you lose Paris Johnson Jr. for the season. Jacoby Brissett is not getting the ball downfield. We know that. The Cardinals are the worst team in the NFL when it comes to downfield passing and yards after the catch. I mean, it's a lot of 4 yards and a cloud of dust in this passing game, and that's not always what you want. So
4: that used to be the same for running games, Tim.
7: Trying to get this football down the field.
6: Yeah,
7: against a team that gives up a lot of passing yards. So the opportunity is there, but can you give Jacoby Brissett enough time to get the ball down the field? That's what we're going to find out.
6: Yeah, so that's what I was going to ask you about, because one of

0: never a deal last year with Jacoby Brissett. There was never a down and distance that was too long for him. And the Cardinals had a great rating on third down conversion last year. Even the last two passes of the game were thrown in front of the goal line. Your thoughts on this offense so far, and is it a function of the offensive line more than anything?
1: I think it probably starts with that, Bick, and I think it's in Jacoby Brissett's head a little bit. I was talking to Lorenzo Alexander about this yesterday, and there was a lot of scuttlebutt that Trey McBride was open on that first down play at the goal line. But what Lorenzo said after watching the All-22 is Brissett, when he looked McBride's way, McBride wasn't quite open yet, and Jacoby feeling the pressure of the pass rush. He didn't say panic, but he sped himself up is how he said it. And he looked away from McBride and then tried to force the ball to Wilson. So I think the offensive line issues may be in the Cardinals quarterback's head, but his yards per pass attempt are pretty much the worst in the league too. And as I mentioned, they're not getting yards after the catch. So Bick, I mean, I wish I had an answer. I'm sure Mike LaFleur wishes he had an answer.
0: Yeah.
1: And if he doesn't have an answer, certainly three guys on the radio can't figure it out. I mean, for whatever reason, they continue to throw underneath the tunnel vision on Michael Wilson. Look, we all love Michael Wilson. He's emerged as one of the best wide receivers, I think, in the division, maybe the NFL. He gets a lot of targets. He can catch the football. But, you know, sometimes tunnel vision can lead you astray. And I think that kind of happened in that fourth and or the four downs inside the 5 yard line. So, yeah, it starts with the offensive line, but I think Jacoby Brissett has to slow down a little bit and trust his receivers and at least put them in a position to get yards after the catch. I mean, they're last in the league in that department.
2: Yeah, it's been, I love that line, four yards in a cloud of dust. That shouldn't apply to a passing game.
1: If Woody Hayes had a passing attack, this would be it.
0: That's funny. Yeah, it's a good point.
2: Tim, always a pleasure. Thanks for the time. We'll talk again soon.
1: All right, guys. All right. Anytime.
0: Thanks, Tim.
2: Tim Ring. You can hear him on game day. He's the host. Does some early morning work, too, but also the host of Cardinals Overtime. He joined us via video this morning. Coming up next, Bick kicks off the second half of the Thursday show with the
0: Fire.
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9: I'm Sammy Sobolka with what's trending now. As the NFL season is a quarter of the way through, the Cardinals will look to get back on track with a win Sunday against the Lions. And here was head coach Mike LaFleur on where their focus is right now.
10: Our focus is just is 1-0 each and every week, you know. So the word change doesn't, like, we're trying to do what we think is best, you know, for the week to win a football game.
9: The Phoenix Suns lost their second preseason game last night, 124-117 to the Bulls, but the result was not the story, as newly acquired Miles Bridges left the game with an apparent ankle injury and did not return. And tonight, you've got more playoff baseball. The White Sox will look to close out the Guardians in Game 4. First pitch will be at 5 o'clock, and you can hear it over on ESPN 620. 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
12: It seems like most of the Valley has turned on Jacoby Brissett. Even the most tempered and patient observers are claiming he is not worthy of being a starting quarterback in the NFL, and I find the whole discourse really sad, because at the very least, Brissett has been a savior in Arizona, and by that I mean he has saved this team from many embarrassments over the past 16 games, even though he's only won two of them. He is playing behind an offensive line that doesn't give him room to think, much less see the field. He doesn't have a substantial running game to buy him time and allow him to get into a rhythm, and that doesn't even address the multiple issues on defense, a unit that too often makes the offense play from behind. And while I concede that Brissett is not a franchise quarterback, I believe he's a very capable starting quarterback, and I think fans in the Valley should be thanking him not ridiculing him or demeaning him, because he unlocked Michael Wilson, Trey McBride in the red zone, and he made it possible to part ways with Kyler Murray, because he's taking all the hits, all the physical punishment, and all the blame while placeholding until the next franchise quarterback appears. And for all the detractors out there, you do not realize how horrible Carson Beck would have looked these past four games trying to get his footing while at the helm of a very flawed team. Now, I get it. Blaming the starting quarterback is a time-honored tradition in the NFL, but in Arizona, it seems to have crossed the line from standard frustration to outright delusion. All right, today's Bickley Blast brought to you by my great friends at Chapman BMW, where they make luxury attainable. Find them online at chapmanbmw.com.
13: None. I won't say my real answer, but no, none. Could care less, to be honest with you.
14: Is that a little bit?
13: Not in the slightest, but if you want to enlighten me, sure. You don't, or you do?
14: I think it's a continuation of frustration from the fan base, and, you know, quarterback gets the glory, quarterback gets the blame.
13: It's part of the gig, right? You know, I'm not shying away from any of that.
15: Jacoby Brissett yesterday with the media on how much he pays attention to the online discourse and the people that you referred to in the blast, Vic, that have given up on Jacoby Brissett. Look, I don't feel nearly as strongly as you do on Jacoby Brissett as a viable starting quarterback, because at some point, you know, it does come down to wins and losses. He's okay. He is what he is. I'm very firmly in the camp of Jacoby Brissett is who he was when he got to Arizona, and I think as long as he plays in the NFL, this is kind of what we will see. He's capable. You know, the rest of the roster doesn't necessarily lend itself to winning either. But I, you know, in moving forward to try to identify, you don't win in the NFL consistently unless you identify or possess a star franchise quarterback.
12: Okay, I give you all of that, and Jacoby Brissett is not all of that.
15: Yes.
12: But in terms of what the Cardinals have at their disposal right now, I think that he is getting a bad, bad deal. There's a section of the media in here who has called him an embarrassment. Okay?
15: I disagree with that completely.
12: 2022 in Cleveland with 11 starts, his quarterback, his PFF grade was 82.6. That ranks sixth in the NFL. In 2025, he threw for more yards per game during his stretch of starts than any other quarterback in the NFL. Threw for 47 completions in a game last year. Do we remember that? Last year, he took 356 quarterback pressures, 110 quarterback hits, and 43 sacks. From my vantage point, it's one of the more courageous shows of quarterback I've ever seen in the Valley in 30 years. And we're hating on this guy? It's just ridiculous.
16: Well, people have a bottom line. Are you winning or are you losing?
12: Mm-hmm.
16: And he's not winning.
12: Right. But as I pointed out in the blast, how many issues are... Who's going to win with this team right now?
16: No one.
15: No, you went exactly where I was going to go. If you ask me the question, what quarterback on the Cardinals roster currently gives them the best chance to win football games? My answer 100 times out of 100 would be Jacoby Brissett. If you want to ask a follow-up question and ask, how good are those chances of winning with him? That's still a very low number. And that points to all the other deficiencies on this team, which has little to do with Jacoby Brissett.
12: I think
15: there's a small percent. The hate that you're talking about, or the group of people that you're talking about that have just made it personal about Jacoby Brissett, I still think that's a small number. I think it's mostly frustrated Cardinal fans. Who would be doing this with any quarterback in a similar situation. And then I think you still have your Klingon Kyler Murray fans.
12: Yeah, there's some of that.
15: Yeah.
12: Yeah, there's definitely some of that. I mentioned all those stats from last year when he was under incredible pressure all the time. He still ranked second in the league in catchable passes under all that duress. So my point is this. I'm not trying to change people's minds that this guy is your franchise quarterback. But I think when he gives the baton to Carson Beck sometime in the next few weeks, whenever it happens, I think a show of respect to that dude is in order. Not overwhelming criticism for all the losses he has led here. On the list of issues the Arizona Cardinals have, Jacoby Brissett is way down the list. My opinion.
15: Jacoby Brissett also was asked, hey, what do you like about what they've done offensively for the first few weeks of the season?
13: I think we started to build our identity of what we wanted to be. Don't ask me what, because I won't tell you. But, obviously seeing the plays that we like in the positions and obviously new play caller, and as far as with us. But you can obviously say, like, hey, like, we like this right here, more of this, less of this. And that's us as the players, hey, we need to do this better as far as, like I said, finishing and things of that nature. But being able to evaluate that, be vulnerable enough to say, like, hey, we got to do better at these situations, I think that's what the cool part of what the first quarter of the season was for us.
12: Yeah. Here's the other thing I want to point out about this. When I say that people are misappropriating the blame, and as I said at the end of the blast, I get it. The quarterback is there to take that blame. But I just think it's gotten over the top with Jacoby. The Cardinals currently rank dead last in the NFL in explosive runs and explosive passes. I've already said that. You had mentioned, what is his time to throw?
15: His time in the pocket, 2.2 seconds.
12: That's second worst in the NFL. Only Jordan Love of the Packers has less time to throw. That would be directly related to me to the lack of explosives in the passing game.
15: Oh, absolutely.
12: So we'll see what it looks like this Sunday against the Lions. If it gets any better, you would think it could. You would think it should.
15: I mean, if you look at the explosive play, I mean, and just not separating runs and passes, but just plays from scrimmage of 20 yards or more.
12: Mm-hmm.
15: The Lions so far, who have an explosive offense, 14 of those plays, the Cardinals have 5. Plays of 30 or more yards on the season, the Lions have 4, Cardinals have 1. Marvin Harrison Jr. still has the longest play from scrimmage for the Cardinals at 33 yards.
12: Wow. Wow.
16: And you can remember it specifically because you only have to sip through 5 passes.
12: That's it. And then we're talking about an offensive line this weekend of Jaden Williams, Isaac Seumalo, Yelta Froholt, who's not had a good year, John Gaines, and Elijah Wilkinson.
15: Yeah.
12: Oof.
15: Against okay. The team that's number 2 in sacks.
12: Mm.
15: Yeah.
12: Okay. All right. So
15: I'm really discouraged.
12: Yeah, I'm not trying to. No, I know, man. Listen,
16: the Lions are not unbeatable. Here's the thing.
12: They're not.
16: If the Cardinals complete one of those 4 passes at the end of that game and win that game, we are feeling very optimistic that they could have a 3-2 start because the Lions are very beatable. They're only mediocre this year.
12: Yeah.
16: No, they had big expectations, but they're not playing that well.
12: Yeah, and listen, and that's the other thing, too. Had they completed one pass, and again, this is where the rubber hits the road with Jacoby Brissett for me. The winning time performances, he doesn't have that it factor that a Mahomes or a Burrow or a Josh Allen, that he doesn't have it. And I concede that. I definitely concede he's not a franchise quarterback. I just am imploring Cardinal fans, when it's Carson Beck's time, give a tip of the cap to Jacoby. He's really put it out there for everybody.
15: I'm all for that. And I won't pin the lack of the end of game playmaking situation all on the quarterback either. I think this Cardinals roster and the results prove it in close games recently. This Cardinals roster is loaded with guys who don't step up and make plays when the game is on the
12: line. Great point.
15: Signed Fitz footballs, helmets, jerseys, and Cardinals tickets. The 11 Days of Larry starts next week. Download the Arizona Sports app now and make sure your notifications are on. I don't know where I heard it. I heard some guy recently predict that Devin Booker was going to shoot 40% from 3-point range this year. What an idiot. At least it's looking that way so far. We'll get into Book's preseason shooting woes next. Bickley and Murata Mornings, Arizona Sports, the local sports leader.
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12: Hey, everybody, Dan Bickley here, back with more Sonic trivia for you. 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
26: Back to the lab.
27: Okay. When you say that, what does that entail?
26: Just get more reps up, looking at film, the shots I did get, and see where I could be better.
15: Devin Booker last night post-game after the preseason loss to the Chicago Bulls, that courtesy of Dwayne Rankin, the beat writer for AZ Central, who's there on the scene. Devin Booker talking about his, as Jarrett put it, his El Stinko three-point shooting. Not El only Stinko. Last night, but in the first two games. 0 for 8 from 3 last night for Book. 1 for 12 so far from three-point range.
16: This is coming off a season where he was the lowest three-point shooting he's ever had, or one of?
12: It's his percentage has dropped 31%. Two consecutive years.
16: Yeah.
15: Look, and with the lack of three-point shooting, reliable three-point shooting the rest of the roster has right now.
12: Yep.
15: I kind of pinpointed that as it incumbent on Devin Booker to be a better shooter in that area. These stats don't count.
12: Nope.
15: I'd be lying if I said it wasn't concerning to some degree.
12: Yeah.
15: Because with that being the charge, and he knows it too, to see a shooter like that struggle, you chalk it up to an off night, but it is a little bit concerning.
12: Yes. You know my pet theory on this, and I don't want to get crazy with my criticism of Book, because I want him to be the best he's ever been this year, and I want the Suns to do all that. But when he's foul hunting that early in the game, and he's more concerned about appearing to draw contact than worrying about where his form is and where his technique is, I always believe that that's a reflection that Devin Booker is not in a good place mentally in that particular game, in that particular competition. Maybe it's the team, maybe it's the defender, maybe he's not feeling it, whatever. I saw that early last night and I thought, this is trouble, and he ended up 0 for 8 from the three-point line. There's a lot of good stuff that is coming off this team right now, and I think the hope is that Devin Booker, the facilitator, is going to be good enough for this team. You know what I mean? I mean, I think we're all waiting. There were many of us who were waiting for Devin Booker to become more of a leader, to be that guy. And I think most of us realized it's not in him, and that's fine. Not everybody is built like that. And the Suns have guys like Dylan Brooks who are willing to be the forward-facing, front-facing dudes like that.
15: Yeah.
12: I just don't understand how a guy that shoots that well from the mid-range and has such impeccable form struggles so much from the three line.
15: It is strange.
9: It's weird.
15: He's won 3-point contests.
12: Yeah, that's it.
9: But in his career, he's never shot above 40% from three.
15: Never.
9: Not once.
15: I thought this was the year it was going to happen. I'm sticking by it, bro. I'm not giving up on number 15.
12: No, listen. You make a prediction. You don't bail on it in the preseason. You hang tight, man.
15: Now, if he stinks it up Saturday night against the Spurs, we'll have a discussion.
12: Yeah. That's right. That's right.
15: You talked about the facilitating thing, too. Again, one game sample. And we overall, I really do like what I've seen from the Suns. Starters, more the second unit in that rotation.
12: Yeah.
15: But if you just look at the starting five last night, Brooks, Bridges, Igudaro, Green, Booker, the assist to turnover ratio, not good. 8 assists, 13 turnovers combined between them.
12: Oof.
15: Dylan Brooks had 5 of those turnovers, even though he had a really efficient scoring night. Now, we mentioned it. The second unit coming in has been a bolt of energy, changing both of those games as soon as they came in. In Detroit and Chicago last night. And Book did acknowledge it and gave a tip of the cap, saying we need to emulate those guys.
26: I think the recipe was, you know, what the second unit came in and did when they, you know, upped the pressure and, you know, we're turning them overs and getting, you know, easy ones. You know, we struggled to do that with the first group.
15: Yeah, that second unit, when you come in with Gillespie and Goodwin playing the three, and Kennard coming in, and come on, Malawach, and last night it was Ryan Dunn in that unit, they really jolted the game.
12: Well, listen, and the thing about, I love this Luke Kennard as a facilitator at times. I love this team getting out in transition the amount they are. The Jordan Goodwin thing coming into the game, I've said it before, it's like a firecracker goes off in the building when he gets off the bench, right? He just plays with insane energy, even last night.
16: Every time you see him,
12: season.
16: Every time you see him, you say, man, they should get a bigger role for him. Be careful.
12: Yeah.
16: Some of those guys are exactly good for that.
12: For that very reason.
16: That very role.
12: That's like very true.
16: Colin Gillespie, throughout his career, sometimes when he's gotten bigger roles, he starts to, you know, he's got to be careful. But he is absolutely the perfect firecracker off the bench, like you said.
15: Yep. The bad news from last night on the injury front, Miles Bridges turned his ankle early in the second quarter. He was limping around a little bit, did not return once he left the game, which since it's the preseason, an overabundance of caution. Does that end his preseason, Jordan Ott?
0: We'll see where he's at. I think that's part of it. You never want to see something like that happen. It was a freak play. I think it was almost a loose ball. There's multiple people in there. Nothing that we can control in that one. And hopefully it's not that bad. So if he can go out the next night, I'm sure he'll be out there and we'll get more minutes with that group together.
15: Yeah, when you see the replay, especially if you're somebody who's sprained an ankle or torn ligaments or done something to your ankle, when you see that turn, when you're watching it in slow motion, and there's always that cringe factor.
12: Oh, yeah.
15: That one was not too cringe-worthy.
12: No, that one didn't look serious to
15: me. Jordan Ott kind of said, yeah,
12: he's gonna
15: I don't
12: okay.
15: think it's going to be that bad, but, do you need to press him out there in preseason? You'd like to see him acclimate a little bit more, but don't force it.
12: Listen, I know you've played a lot of pickleball in your life. I know Sammy has too. Rolling your ankle is one of the most nauseating, awful things that can happen to you. It happened to me. I think it probably made me stop playing pickup basketball. I was doing it 2 hours a day, 5 days a week at one point in my life. I was driving a stick shift car, right? It was a manual transmission. And I rolled my left ankle and I could barely get the clutch down. And that drive home from the gym that day was really about one of the worst experiences of my life.
16: I am very impressed that you know how to drive a manual stick shift.
12: Oh, I was great at it.
16: Anybody else here know how to do that?
9: I learned how to drive a stick shift.
15: It never made sense to me. I was like, wait, they have automatic transmission?
12: driving manual transmission is so much fun.
16: Oh, my dad only, all his cars have manual. He has a Camaro right now.
12: Really? That's fantastic.
16: Oh, he's a big car guy. He's so absolutely ashamed and embarrassed that I don't know anything about cars.
12: Okay, yeah, and speaking of Jared, I want to give listeners a heads up because Jared is delivering the sports kebab today because he's leaving the show again for the 10th time this year.
15: Quarterly vacation is rolling around again.
16: Hey, I do not apologize for using my vacation that I have.
12: Mm-hmm.
16: I'm sorry.
12: I do not apologize for busting you about it.
15: Yeah, we'll make fun of you. Uh-huh. But you could still use it with a clear head. Both things can happen.
12: That's right.
15: Coming up, we'll continue to talk Suns and NBA basketball. Howard Beck from The Ringer, co-host of The Real Ones. He'll join us straight ahead. It's Bickley and Marotta Mornings, Arizona Sports, the local sports leader.
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9: I'm Sammy Sobolka with what's trending now. The Phoenix Suns were in some preseason action last night in Chicago, a game where newly acquired Miles Bridges left early with an ankle injury and did not return. And here was head coach Jordan Ott postgame.
0: No update, evaluate tomorrow. It didn't look that bad, you know, so we'll take a look when we get home. But some of those things in the preseason, like, sucked the wind out of it. You know, he was playing well, and our group was, so, but we think he's in a good place.
9: The Suns did drop the game 124-117 to the Bulls. Their next preseason game will be Saturday, home for the San Antonio Spurs. And as both Kenny Dillingham and Mike LaFleur look to get their squads ready for bounce-back wins this weekend, to find out what's going on with both the Sun Devils and the Cardinals over on ArizonaSports.com today. And Week 5 in the NFL kicks off tonight with the Cowboys and Bucks on Thursday Night Football. 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
25: Hey, it's Wolf. 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
15: Yeah, two in the books, three to go in the preseason for the Phoenix Suns. They'll take on San Antonio Saturday, and then it is 82 games of the regular season. Here to talk Suns and NBA with us from The Ringer, also co-host of The Real Ones with Rajah Logan and Beck, is the Beck portion of that. Howard, yeah. Beck joins us on the Arizona Sports line. Howard, good morning.
14: Howard. Gentlemen, good morning.
15: You know more than anybody, Howard, how territorial and defensive some NBA fan bases can become. So there was a clip that came from your podcast last week, the Real Ones, as I mentioned, and the Phoenix Suns were described as nothing but bad vibes by and I didn't see the video of it. I only heard the clip. Are you of that belief?
14: I think that was Logan who said it.
15: Okay.
14: I think. We recorded that like weeks ago. It just came out. So like, pardon, you know, my inability to remember things that were said on a podcast in which I was a participant. But this happened. Listen, guys, you know, you do like how many hours of radio a week? When you sign off, you go home, you have lunch, whatever, and someone says like that thing you said in the 8 o'clock hour, and you're like, I did? Did I say that? That was something I might say.
15: That definitely happens a lot. Uh-huh. Yes.
14: You know, this is true. Bad vibes. Look, I mean, I think there's a lot of things going on here. Whoever said it, maybe it was Logan. Maybe I agreed. Miles Bridges comes with some baggage, so I think that was part of this.
15: Sure.
14: Matt Ishbia's offseason and the things that were surrounding him, just the finances of his companies and potential issues there. I think it was just a lot of that. Your center going down with an injury before the training camps even opened. It's not great. Like, none of that's great. Yeah, I mean, I wouldn't want to overstate it, but there's some red flags going on.
12: Yeah, let's dig down into the Western Conference. What do you see as the ceiling for the Suns team? Do you like this? The starting lineup, it doesn't seem very cohesive to me, and I'm not sure it's going to be as productive as the team thinks. Your thoughts on their strengths and their flaws?
14: Yeah, I mean, that's the issue, right? Like, I think... Like the vague outline of what the Suns have been doing the last couple of years, ever since kind of the failed Durant, Beal, Booker experiment, it's like, well, we don't have a lot of, draft assets or any to really work with, and there's not a lot of cap room, and you're just trying to be opportunistic. And I respect the approach, which is, if there's an opportunity to go get somebody like, Miles Bridges, for all his other baggage aside, it's like, okay, this is a guy who's a skilled, proven scorer. He's a veteran. You're trying to find what you can do around the edges and adding Luke Kennard, whatever. Like, it's fine. It's just that I don't, like, you asked about ceiling. Like, I don't know where this all goes, and I don't think that the pieces fit that well. I'm not a big Jalen Green guy. I think the Green Booker pairing at the outset was going to be potentially problematic. And then you bring in Dylan Brooks, who, to his credit, became, a serious scorer last year for the first time in his career, really, after being more of just like a 3-and-D guy in the past. And then Miles Bridges coming in, clearly like an established 20-point-a-game scorer who's going to expect to be able to do the same. And it's like, all right, like, how are all these pieces fitting together? And Jordan Ott's got his work cut out for him there. And then you've got, the problems at center now, obviously, with Mark Williams' injury. Like, so, in terms of ceiling, you look at where they finished last year. They were, seventh by record in the Western Conference?
15: They were, yeah.
14: I don't think they're leapfrogging anybody ahead of them, barring major injuries to any of these teams. I mean, I have a few questions about Minnesota with LaMelo experiment, but I think they're probably still a top six team. I don't see anybody in that top six falling out. I don't see the Suns leapfrogging any of them. The good news for the Suns is I don't see a lot of teams behind them from last season that are ready to make massive leaps either, although the Jazz are a potential threat there. So I don't like what Portland did in the offseason. I don't like the Ja Morant pickup, but they did, he's an addition, and they have Dame coming back now, and he looked pretty good in his first preseason game. What do we make of the Clippers, the Warriors, the ever underachieving Pelicans? Can the Mavericks make a leap with Kyrie back? I think the Grizzlies may be a little underrated because they're so young and unknown, but they actually have a lot of talent there. So I think the Suns are probably going to be somewhere in the same range. I was looking up before I got on with you guys to see, what do the odds makers say about their over under for wins? And I think they're somewhere between like 39, 41, 42. So that would be a bit of a dip from last season. But that sounds about right to me. It's like they're going to be somewhere in that like 7, 8, 9 range in the West.
15: Howard Beck from the Ringer and the co-host of the Real Ones podcast, our guest here on the Arizona Sports Live. Go over to the Eastern Conference. Obviously, the defending champions came out of the East last year in the New York Knicks. I think the East, in terms of teams' ability to shift and difference in the standings from year to year, has a lot more potential for that, obviously, than the Western Conference does. I agree with you on that, Howard. But looking at a team like that everybody's looking at, the Philadelphia 76ers with LeBron, with Jaylen Brown, this experiment is going to be fascinating to me. As you kind of sum it up right now as we speak, what are the odds that this is going to work out big for the 76ers?
14: I mean, I think the odds are decent as long as they have health. But, like, that's, you know, the fact that we have to state that right off the top every time with them is the real issue, right? You know, we know LeBron's up there in years, and we know that Joel Embiid has a bad track record health-wise. And so, you know, if those two guys, you know, the fun parlor game has been for weeks now, like, how many games is that starting five? Because that starting five on paper looks awesome.
13: Yes.
14: How many games are they actually going to play together?
13: Yeah, how about it?
14: And or how many total minutes for the season? That's a really fun one to try to, I mean, it's not fun for the Sixers or for Nick Nurse, but like for the rest of us, it's like you try to game that out first. I think the main thing there is however they do in the regular season, as long as they've, you know, they're making the playoffs, which they probably are, if they're healthy in April, they are going to be the proverbial team that nobody wants to face. You know, their track record speaks for itself individually, right? Like LeBron is LeBron, and Jaylen Brown has, you know, been a Finals MVP, and Tyrese Maxey and VJ Edgecombe are one of the most explosive backcourts in the NBA. I think let's put the health thing aside for a minute. I know there's a lot of focus on the chemistry of it all too, right? Like, okay, it's a lot of guys who want, you know, need the ball in their hands and all that. My optimistic view is, and I believe I did say this on one of our other podcasts that we recorded weeks ago, is that LeBron, he's the key to this whole thing. LeBron is the ultimate playmaker. He's one of the greatest playmakers, passers in NBA history. And if anybody can bring this team together by force of his personality and leadership, and like everybody has to defer to him because he's friggin' LeBron. he's the one who can set them all up and also get them all on the same page. So, but it is going to be tough, right? Like Joel Embiid has been the center of that franchise, you know, figuratively and literally for a long time, and he's going to still want to be fed. And Jaylen Brown is used to, you know, being like Jaylen Brown just came off a season where the Celtics, you know, losing in the first round of the playoffs, and he says it was his favorite season because he got to finally be the guy.
13: Yeah.
14: Well, you're not going to be the guy on this team. So, like, you know, and Maxey needs his – and I think Maxey's going to be the easiest on this just based on his personality. But LeBron has to pull this all together. I think LeBron can lead the league in assists this year. How about that?
12: Yeah, that sounds good. All right, so what is the subtraction of LeBron in L.A. than the addition of Walker Kessler mean for the Lakers? What do you think that team is going to look like this year if they stay healthy?
14: They finally have some clarity, right? Like it was always an awkward thing. Like there was never any plan. Like, oh, in the tail end of the LeBron era, we're going to bring in a top five perennial MVP candidate and Luka. Like nobody, like that fell out of the sky. And so suddenly, you have this kind of awkward year and a half of this transition phase. And cap wise, you can't make any real major moves. So they kind of needed LeBron to leave. Like I think. You know, I know it was announced the way it played out, like LeBron's announcing he's leaving, but I think the Lakers telegraphed it all. Like they knew what they were doing. Like they signed like five guys within 3 minutes of LeBron's announcement. those things were in the works. So I think the main thing with the Lakers is they know who they are now. Like they've, for the first time since Luka got there, they have built a team around him. And now let's see if it works. And Walker Kessler is really talented, but he hasn't been able to stay healthy in his young career. He should thrive next to Luka. And, you know, the Luka Austin Reeves partnership has been pretty productive in the time they've been together. So, you know, the offensive firepower is there. Walker Kessler is going to have a lot on his plate in terms of anchoring the defense, but I don't know that they have enough defense otherwise to contend with the top teams in the West. But, like, you know, they're in that second to third tier, right? Like, no one's touching Oklahoma and San Antonio. But that Denver, Lakers, Rockets, Wolves kind of cluster there. They're, you know, they I don't know where that plays for them, but they're somewhere in that mix.
15: Howard, thanks so much for the time and the insight.
12: Keep up the great work, brother.
15: Coming on the show.
14: Appreciate it, fellas. Thank you.
15: Thanks. Howard Beck writes for The Ringer, also co-host of the Real Ones podcast with Logan and Raja Bell. He was our guest on the Arizona Sports Line. Coming up next. Our picks against the spread, week
12: fire!
15: Five in the NFL, the spreadsheet. It has not been fired for some of us.
12: No.
15: It is next, though. It's Bickley and Murata Mornings here on Arizona Sports, the local sports leader.
13: 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I'm Alex Weiner. Early Suns preseason takeaways include pace, rotation clues, and free throws. The Diamondbacks did not make the most out of their ABS challenges in its first season, and Jacoby Brissett is not shying away from the noise. Those are the top three headlines on ArizonaSports.com.
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30: What's the spread?
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30: It's not a spread. It's a schmear. Bickley and Marotta make NFL picks against the spread. The spread sheet.
15: Yeah, I've stopped tracking my own performance here. I'll just wait for the dark updates on Thursday mornings from Sammy. But, yeah, the spreadsheet is here for week 5. What do? We have a 4-round snake-style draft based on point spreads in the NFL and how confidently we feel about them. We got our first couple teams on bye this week, so not as many games to choose from, but before we dive into this week's slate, Sammy, give us the depressing results.
9: In the spreadsheet competition, the games we draft, Dan Bickley, you went 4-0 last week.
12: Oh, yeah, baby!
9: Moving your record to 9-7 in the games you give out. Vinny, you had our first push of the year, so you went 1-2-1, moving your record to 8-7-1. Jarrett and I both
15: went 500.
9: Yeah. Jarrett and I both went 2-2. Jarrett moves to 7-9. Myself still in the doghouse at 4-12. Oof. And then in the overall, our picks against every game, I had the best week last week. I went 7-8-1, 26-37-1. And then Vinny, Dan, and Jarrett all went 6-9-1. AI went 5-10-1. But Bick, you're still leading the way overall, 30-33-1.
1: That's pretty good. But that's nearly 500. That's pretty good. The rest of us are.
15: I mean, that's good enough to where if you wanted to quit your job and just exist on the income from being a professional gambler, you could probably do it.
1: And again, what was probably. The what's AI's overall record?
9: So AI's overall record is 25-38-1, but that's a game better than Vince and Jarrett.
12: What?
1: Oh, no.
9: And I'm one game better than AI.
15: I take it back, AI. Don't kill me.
9: Yeah, right? So, yeah.
15: All right, so all the games on the slate this week, we can pick both sides of any matchup, so not every game will be picked. Our draft order this week, Sammy's got the first pick. I will go second. Bick, you'll go third. Jarrett, fourth. Again, four-round snake-style draft.
9: All right, my first pick, I'm going to take the Pittsburgh Steelers -2.5 home for the Colts.
12: Wow. Okay.
15: I really, really struggled with that one. I'm on the same side of that. I don't trust the Steelers, but I also don't trust the Colts. So I went with the home team there.
1: Those are two mediocre teams, but one of them has a hump at quarterback.
9: Yep, so I'll take the hump. Thank you.
15: My first pick, I'm going to tonight's game.
9: Oh.
15: And I'm going to the underdog.
9: Oh, what?
15: The Tampa Bay Buccaneers are 0-4. They've not lost by more than 7 points. Big number for the Cowboys at 8.5.
9: Benny.
15: Yeah. I got to try something different.
9: Yeah, I respect that.
15: I'm going Tampa Bay +8.5.
1: Tampa Bay's quarterback.
9: Nice. What?
1: Their quarterback is still the Aloysius Dorf or whatever his name is.
9: Right? Jalen Daniels.
12: Aloysius Dorf?
1: Well, I forgot his name for a second.
15: He wasn't atrocious last week.
9: No, he's a little surprised.
15: And they lost by 3 to the Packers.
9: Covered.
1: All right, Bick?
12: All right, I am going to go the exact opposite route. Give me the Cowboys tonight. How about that? Come on, them Cowboys.
1: Pretty high on mine. Cowboys aren't great, but...
12: No, but the Bucks are L...
1: Sucko, stinko, crapo, whatever you want.
15: Dan Bickley getting behind the Cowboys on this Thursday night battle.
12: Oh, that's terrific.
15: You're hilarious.
12: You're so
15: Jerry. Funny,
12: Jerry.
1: All right, I got two picks here.
9: Yes, you do.
1: And I got my number one and number two.
9: Nice.
1: I got the Bengals -6.5 on the road versus Miami. Miami truly is an atrocious team. And I think Joe Burrow is going to start to get it together. They're going to play and win by a touchdown, at least.
15: I'm really losing faith in Joe Burrow as a quarterback, too.
1: Are you?
15: Yes.
9: Wow.
1: He hasn't been at that elite level in a while.
15: Are Chase and Higgins playing this week?
9: Chase, I don't believe. Higgins, I think, is scheduled to play.
1: And then, quote-unquote neutral site, but one of these teams will be more of a home team than the other, but the Jaguars are -7.5 versus the Eagles. The Eagles are not that bad. I'm taking the Eagles in London.
9: Okay.
15: Sammy, were you on the other side of that?
12: Yeah, you and me, I was.
1: -7.5?
12: It's a big line, but the Eagles are,
1: they're a mess. Sucko,
12: and they just lost their best offensive lineman who said, see
1: you later, alligator.
12: See ya!
9: And the Jags pretty much the home team, London.
1: That is true.
15: What's going on with Barkley?
9: Not playing.
15: Yeah,
1: that's true.
9: Okay, Dan.
12: All right, give me the Commanders laying 3.5 against the Giants, the return of Jaden Daniels.
1: I don't even know what that... From the time we printed this out, to the time it became official, I wonder if this line moved at all.
9: Oh. No, it's an account that Jaden's going to play, and I believe he is scheduled to play.
1: He is officially going to play, yes. They announced. Yes.
9: All right, Vince.
15: All right, my pick. I'm tempted to take the other side of that one.
9: I know, I had it down too.
1: Oh, Jameis Winston? Yeah,
9: Jameis, baby.
15: They're 3-1.
1: I know.
15: They were underdogs last week.
1: We just saw them.
15: You know what? Damn it, I'm taking it.
9: Nice.
15: Wow. New York football Giants.
9: Giants.
15: +3.5. To a man, they are offended that they are underdogs every week.
1: And with what's happened to that stadium, it will be half Giants fans. That used to be a great home field, the Washington Commanders Redskins. Now it's always half the other team.
15: Yeah.
9: Mm-hmm. All right, I got two here. I'm going to take the Patriots -3.5 home for the Raiders.
12: I'm with that.
9: And then I'm going to take, I think, the biggest game of the week. I'm going to take the Seahawks at home, just getting a field goal. So -3. Ooh. I think the Seahawks look vintage this weekend.
15: -3. And you're going with Drake may or may not believe in the moon landing.
12: Right. He's dead to me.
1: Drake may be an idiot.
9: Maybe.
15: I'll take the local game. And I'm going on the side of the visitors. The Detroit Lions -5.5 on the road. I look at it this way. Mm-hmm. I think the Lions are going to score 45 points. Are the Cardinals capable of scoring 40? I don't believe so.
9: 40

0: the NFL's most unworthy teams of their record. I'm saying this very, very awkwardly.
1: What is their, were they?
2: They're 2-2.
1: 2-2?
0: They're 2-2.
2: Somehow, some way.
0: Yeah. ESPN's computer model says these five teams aren't nearly as good as their records indicate. The Giants, Packers, Browns, Eagles, and Steelers. There you go.
2: All right, Jerry.
0: For what it's worth.
2: Wrap up your team.
1: All right, my last two.
3: Do they really have to use a computer to figure that out?
1: I don't care if they're home. I don't care who they're playing. I see no scenario where the Jets should be favored at all. So I'm taking the Browns getting a point and a half over the Jets. And the Browns are not bad this year.
3: Me and Jarrett could not be any more opposite this week.
1: Really?
2: Yes. Wow.
1: You don't believe? I mean, the Browns are not bad. The Jets are terrible. Okay. To prove that point.
3: Didn't you hear what Bick said? Cleveland's not as good as...
1: To prove...
3: He's got computer proof behind
0: him. I do, man.
1: That computer that Bick is dominating in the picks category. All right. To prove our point, Vince, I'm taking the Cardinals. Getting 5.5. I think they're going to win outright. This might be the last time for a couple months that I get to say this. I think the Cardinals could win this game outright.
3: I think Jarrett makes his picks every week and just does not consider injuries as a factor at all.
1: No, this is this is becoming, yes.
2: Wow. All right, Dan, wrap up your team.
0: All right,
1: still doing better than the team.
0: Yeah, I'm going to take the Colts at the Steelers. The Colts getting 2.5 points against the Steelers. I think the Steelers are about to go boom, implode.
2: Okay.
3: What does that leave me? I'm going to go to the Monday night game. I'm going to take the home team. I'm going to take the Los Angeles
1: Game of
3: Rams,
1: the week, right?
3: Minus 3.5. Look, the Rams started their season on national television, and they didn't look good. I think this is their...
0: Coming out party?
3: This is their coming out. This is their return to prominence.
0: I kind of catch that vibe.
3: On Monday night.
0: That game and the Seahawks 49ers game are the crown jewels.
2: I'll make mine real quick. Sean Payton taking over play calling duties. I'll take the Broncos minus 3.5.
0: I think the Chargers are going to outright win that game.
2: You know what?
0: I think they're going to
2: get they win that, and then they win 19 in a row.
0: That's right. Of course you do.
1: Yeah.
2: So.
3: All right, the picks are made on the Week 5 spreadsheet. Sammy's got to take us through some social studies to kick off the 9 o'clock hour next. But first.
0: Before, remember, make sure you take on me in Bick's picks. And this is not against the spread. These are straight-up picks. We are giving away incredible prizes, one grill and one Four Peaks Brewing Company gift card every week. Just text the word picks to 620-620. Get involved. I'm an easy mark, folks.
1: Congratulations to Mike Lafko from Glendale, who won last week.
3: Way to go, Mike.
0: Well done, Mike.
3: That's Bick's Picks and the Spreadsheet every Thursday here on Arizona Sports.
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5: This is like, whoa. Like, what just happened? You got run off the field by Baylor. And when you're talking about, like, losses over the Kenny Dillingham era, I tossed 2023 out. He was cleaning up an absolute mess. 2024, their three losses were by 8 to Texas Tech, by 10 to Cincinnati, and they should have beaten Texas in the playoff game. They lost some games last year, but it was by 4 on the road in Mississippi State. It was by 8 to Houston, who was good. They could have beat U of A if Jeff Sims didn't turn the ball over as much. The only one is the Utah game where they got smoked. But Utah has had their number. You didn't have Levitt. This was out of nowhere.
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13: I'm Sammy Sobolka with what's trending now as the NFL season is a quarter of the way through. The Arizona Cardinals will welcome the Detroit Lions on Sunday, looking to get to 2-3 and back on track. And here's head coach Mike LaFleur on where their focus lies right now.
14: Our focus is just is 1-0 each and every week, you know. So the word change doesn't, like, we're trying to do what we think is best, you know, for the week to win a football game.
13: The Phoenix Suns lost their second straight preseason game last night, 124-117, to the Bulls, but the result was not the story, as newly acquired Miles Bridges left the game with an apparent ankle injury and did not return. And tonight, you've got one more playoff baseball game. The White Sox looking to close out the Guardians in Game 4. First pitch will be at 5, and you can hear that over on ESPN 620, and that's what's trending now.
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16: Bickley and Murata Mornings, social studies.
13: All right, it is 9 o'clock on this Thursday. That means it is time for some social studies. We are at Bickley underscore Murata on X, at Bickley and Murata on Instagram and Facebook. And we've changed our goal on Instagram followers to 6,000 by the end of the month. And I do think we can get there. And if you want to watch us live every single morning, we're on YouTube at Arizona Sports. All right, first question for you guys, for Cardinals fans. What player is most important for the Cardinals this weekend, and why?
1: I'll point at the guy we had the discussion at earlier, Jacoby Brissett.
13: Okay, yeah.
1: If there's plays to be made that can help the Cardinals win games, make those plays. Quiet the noise a little bit.
3: I think I'm gonna call the rookie left tackle.
1: Jaden Williams.
3: Can he hold up?
4: It's a lot of pressure, but that is absolutely true, though.
13: And I mean, a lot of people say, aside from the quarterback, your left tackle is the most important player on the football field. So hopefully he can hold up. Alex said Garrett Williams, who has to do a good job following Amon-Ra St. Brown all over the place. That's no easy task. Tom said Jacoby Brissett, he is the one guy that will either lose or win the game for the Cardinals. He needs to get some more chunk plays, and he needs to finish the game. And then Douglas said, not so much a player, but players. The offensive line has to improve this week, which I think we're all in agreement on. All right, next question. We had the discussion at 6:45 about the MLB postseason of, is it too short? Is it not fair? But how would you fix the MLB postseason? Would you implement longer series, more teams making the playoffs, less teams making the playoffs, or it's good as it is, you hump?
3: I think the answer, the fairest answer would be if you, because you can't go and shrink the number of teams that are in the postseason. You can't put that genie back in a bottle.
13: No, it's out.
3: So, yeah. So I think what you got to do is you got to dial the regular season back to 115 games and then maybe go
1: 115?
3: I'm sorry, 150. Oh, okay. 150 games. And then at that point, you can keep the best of three in the wild card round, but then you've got to go seven game series.
4: So 150 games would essentially give them two extra weeks to work with.
3: Yep.
13: Fair.
1: I didn't think of the length of the schedule. It's not terrible. I do want to put the genie back in the bottle.
3: I wouldn't be against it.
1: I think
4: this is a hypothetical. This is in a dream world.
1: Somehow shorten it back to four divisions, two in each league. Top two teams in each division make the playoffs.
13: There you go.
1: Unbalance the schedule again, so you're playing division teams more.
4: Get rid of interleague play.
1: Yeah, let's just go back to 1978, damn it.
13: Okay, interesting. Yeah, I don't know. The shortening the season thing's kind of like the NBA, where I don't think
4: it's ever going to happen,
13: but yeah. It would probably make the most sense, right? So John said, start the playoffs earlier, shorten the season, therefore you don't compete with the NFL. Ross Vegas said, the more playoff games, the better. It's really the only time of year that anybody cares about baseball in the first place. More postseason baseball. And then Matt brings up an interesting point, and maybe it's just an Atlanta Braves case. He said, the Braves won 94 games, and they were scheduled to play three playoff games on Tuesday, Wednesday, and Thursday at 2 p.m. local time. That's insane. They need regular times for fans and players who are in their routine. And then AZV said, I think they got it just right.
1: Okay.
13: All right, the last question. Drake May, we began the show with Drake May. He didn't necessarily fully believe that we went to the moon, landed on the moon. He goes, I'm not sure what to think, right? So obviously it brought up the question that got a lot of response. What is a conspiracy theory that you actually and truly believe in?
3: Yeah, for me it's easy, and I think it's probably the most common one, that Lee Harvey Oswald did not act alone in the assassination of John F. Kennedy.
13: A lot of those.
3: Yeah, it's a very popular conspiracy theory to believe in.
1: I'm almost ashamed to admit this.
3: Uh-oh.
1: It's sports related. Okay. And does it? I don't know if it qualifies as a conspiracy
13: theory.
1: No, it
13: does. There are some sports ones.
1: I know they reported Michael Jordan leaving after the 93 season as a retirement. I've always had my doubts on whether or not that was not a covered up suspension.
13: That's what I was gonna say as well. Jared?
4: No, I don't believe in conspiracy theories.
13: Zero, none?
4: I don't, because everybody in the whole world is so inept that nobody would ever be able to keep these secrets, especially these big of secrets. So there's no aliens. We landed on the moon. Marilyn Monroe overdosed or whatever. That's it. Done.
13: What about Shohei Ohtani? Do you think he never touched a gambling book?
4: Well,
13: That's a conspiracy theory.
3: Yeah, that sure is.
13: That's what Stephen Ruiz said. He said that Shohei was indeed gambling illegally, but the MLB can't lose a marketable star like him.
3: No, not only that. They can't expose the national hero of Japan.
4: And they also can't paint gambling in that negative a light in connection to their sport.
3: The fishiest thing about that whole story, to me, is how his interpreter so easily convinced the bank that he was Shohei. How often does that happen in real life? It doesn't. You can't just call the bank and claim to be somebody you're not. Whatever. That one's a little fishy too to me.
13: Yep. Okay. Darryl Lee stayed in the sports world. He said, I am sure this isn't original, but I 100% believe the NBA lottery is rigged without question. And then let's see. Al, he said that dune buggy ride on the moon nearly 60 years ago is a little hard to believe. Jones said pretty much all of them except the flat earth and the fake birds. The government's lie, and I've seen enough conspiracies turn out to be true that I don't doubt most of them anymore. So kind of the opposite of what Jarrett Carlin thinks. And lastly, Dillingham on the core, he believes that David Stern suspending Amari Stoudemire and Boris Diaw just to get back at Sarver.
3: Ooh.
1: I also liked Stephen Ruiz's second response.
13: Okay.
1: I was bracing while I read this thread, but there wasn't as much stupid nonsense as I was prepared for.
13: It's so fair. It's always a fun topic of conversation every once in a while, the conspiracy theory. But there you go. We're at Bickley_Murata on X, Bickley and Murata on Instagram and Facebook, and live on YouTube at Arizona Sports.
3: Sammy.
1: Thank you, Sammy. Coming up next, Diamondbacks manager Torey Lovello speaking with Jim Rome yesterday on a complicated relationship with a player and a lot more. We'll get into that straight ahead. It's Bickley and Murata Mornings. Arizona Sports, the local sports leader.
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26: Bickley and Marotta talk D-backs baseball now.
27: I've had some grinding moments with him professionally. It has not been easy with some of the decisions that he's been made, but that's what happens in this game. You know, you just got to pick up the pieces, grow, learn. And my relationship with him has always been very strong. I'm always going to care for him, but I got to find a way to make him a little bit more accountable to what's right and wrong when those times happen, when he gets so frustrated. Because I think that's where it stems from. He just gets so frustrated. He wants to step out and retreat. We all have that gene in us. When something goes wrong, we want to pull back and think. I think he likes to think about some things, and sometimes it's a little bit costly. So we got to get better at that. And I want him to advocate for himself. That's the most important thing.
1: That's Tori Lavello on the Jim Rome Show yesterday.
28: Tori from Sierra Madre.
3: What is up, Tori Lavello?
1: It's impossible. I can't do it.
3: I know.
1: That was yesterday. And we talked about this earlier in the show, and we started the discussion with the soundbite of Tori Lavello talking about not protecting players like Ketel Marte moving forward. Like, hard-ass Tori is here moving forward now that we got the new contract. I was very encouraged by that. I'm equally as discouraged by hearing that about Ketel Marte. Yeah. Finding a way to make him more accountable in year five of this saga.
3: Mm-hmm.
1: I can't imagine going through another baseball season where we're forced to talk about this again.
3: Oh, listen, a lot of this might be...
1: Don't talk about it, Dennis. None of your business.
3: Yeah, a lot of this might be playing chess right now from the organization, throwing these things out there to kind of give Ketel a heads up to get him thinking about waiving the 10-5 rights.
4: That's fair. Because, look, even if things are completely settled and they figure out everything, anytime, he's not going to play 162 games.
3: Mm-mm.
4: Anytime he gets a day off is going to be a story. People are going to be asking questions. It's going to be something. It's going to be buzz. I don't know how you go forward.
3: I don't either. I really don't. Other than, I mean, I can't imagine. And there was very much a divided clubhouse last year. There were guys who actually wanted him back for his productivity. And there were guys who clearly had had it up to here with him.
4: Yeah. Last year, as in 2025.
3: And with, what's that?
4: As in 2025 last year.
3: No, as in this
4: past
3: as year. In this previous past season. We know that from Bob Nightingale's reporting. He quoted any number of anonymous players who were very, very sick of it. And more to the point, it's the if you've got half the clubhouse that isn't vibing with the way the organization handles Ketel Marte, now you've got a problem.
1: Yeah. And I know there's probably even Ketel Marte fans and supporters still out there saying, well, you morons, he played in 141 games this year. This has never been about the sheer number of games that Ketel Marte plays.
3: No.
1: This is about the reasons why he misses games and the timing with which he misses them.
3: That's
1: what
3: it
1: has to do. When you're not there for your team in a big stretch of the season, mm-hmm. 3-4 years in a row, it starts to wear on people.
3: Yeah. And look, they missed the playoffs by how many games? Not many. And the results of those first two games in Boston, Ketel shenanigans gave that team no chance to win those games.
1: No. And that was two losses right there.
3: And there you go.
1: Yeah, so that's going to be something to monitor. Obviously, mm-hmm. it doesn't much matter unless there's some sort of CBA agreement. The CBA expires in December. We could be in for a long stretch of no baseball.
3: Oh, how about it? Here's an interesting story that came up last night in the Dodgers Braves game. A Dodger fan caught a foul ball, and he was very, very happy. Young guy, he was with a couple friends, are all wearing Dodgers uniforms. And a couple rows behind him, there's a young little boy, a little tiny kid with a Braves jersey on. Mm-hmm. The mom comes down to the young man who caught the ball and asks to give it to her kid. And the guy says, I'm sorry, I caught this ball, it's mine. It's created this incredible discourse online of people who think that kid who caught the foul ball is the most heartless ghoul on the planet. And other people say, why should he give that away? Yeah, so he caught it.
1: The person who caught the foul ball, the Dodgers fan, and he looked young, right?
3: 15, 16, maybe.
1: Yeah. I think if you're wrestling the ball away out of the hands of a child, you've gone too far.
3: That's right.
1: You've missed something. If you catch it, if you catch it fair and square, uh-huh. and you're a fan of the team, I don't think you're under any obligation to give it to somebody who, by the way, if he wants to do it on his own, and my kid wanted that ball, here you go.
3: Yeah, that's
1: but
3: what you
1: when
3: do.
1: The mom asks for the.
3: That's yeah.
1: Yeah, that doesn't work.
3: No, that doesn't work that way. It's the responses online to this are absolutely mind blowing to me. And you also see this very frequently now in the airline industry of people who are asking people seated in the windows to give up their seat. Do you mind taking the middle over here so I can sit with my child or something? And people are like, and people get flamed if they say no. In fact, a woman who just got filmed saying no is now suing the airlines because she got barbecued online.
4: I should have checked in earlier.
1: Yeah. What are we doing?
3: I don't know.
1: You had a chance to sit next to your child. Book your flight earlier. Yeah. Get your seats out, you dope.
4: It is a fine line. It is tough,
1: for
4: though.
1: You and your rotten kid.
4: Okay, well, now this took a turn here all of a sudden. What I was going to say, there's a line between common decency and people feeling entitled.
3: That, yes.
4: So, like, with the ballpark thing, there are videos that go viral where that nobody catches the ball, where it's on the ground, and an adult comes and they grab the ball out of a little kid's hand.
3: Which
4: and
3: is garbage.
4: Hold
3: and then
4: which
1: they
4: is
1: do
4: garbage.
1: The celebration yeah. dance. Yes, yeah.
4: exactly.
1: The
4: yeah.
3: That's
4: so
3: garbage.
4: That is a different scenario. There's all different scenarios.
3: Context. Like Vinny said, if you're that dude or that person, you've been raised poorly.
1: Yeah, Zach Hample. I mean, I'm sorry.
3: but catching a foul ball, that's quite a thrill, right?
4: Never done it. Never caught a home run or a foul ball.
3: I caught a foul ball in the press box. I want to say it was the Sky Dome many, many years ago. I'm not one of those dudes who hides under the table when the ball comes screaming back in the clubhouse.
1: The closest I got.
3: There are people who do jump under the table.
1: I got a ball in the press box but there was no way I was trying to catch it. I nearly dove out of the way. It came back so hot, it went right through the drywall behind me. And that's how I picked the ball out of the wall.
13: Oh, way. That's pretty
3: that. You funny. Think about the spin on that thing? No, I'm good. Yeah. You were very smart for not attempting to catch that one. And I've told the story many times at Comiskey Park when I was a fan. Upper deck behind home plate might have been overserved. Ron Kittle hits the screamer that comes straight back and it has head right to me. I didn't quite get my hands up in time. And it went right off my chest. And oh boy, was I feeling it the next morning.
1: Yeah, I've seen
3: in real time, I wasn't feeling anything.
1: Those press box foul balls, man. I've seen computers shattered.
3: Oh,
1: you're not paying attention. If you're caught up in something on your computer and one comes screaming back, that you're losing your computer.
3: Yeah, and if you catch a foul ball at a game, and especially if you do it without a glove, mm-hmm. that's an accomplishment.
13: Oh yeah,
3: you only give that ball away if it's in your heart.
13: Yep, I dropped a foul ball.
1: Like
13: and
1: it
13: I
1: was
13: got...
1: when it hit you in the chest, right in your.
13: I dropped a foul ball and got booed.
3: Did you?
13: Oh yeah, Diamondbacks game. It was on that second level, that sliver, and we were sitting in the front row. Ball came up, hits my palm of my hand, bounces up like I can grab it again. Go reach for it, miss it, and it goes all the way down to the first.
1: Doesn't count as a foul ball, but when I was a kid, I was at a spring training game. The Milwaukee Brewers used to play at Sun City Stadium. And you could get there right next to the bullpen. So me and my friends were right next to the bullpen, and Raleigh Fingers was there, and he had a ball, and he was kind of teasing the kids with the ball. Who wants the ball?
3: Who wants the ball?
1: And everybody's like, I want a ball. And he had this gigantic wad of
3: chewing tobacco?
1: Chewing gum.
3: Oh, okay.
1: And he took out the chewing gum, and he wrapped the ball in the gum all the way around the ball. And these kids are waiting for it, and I was one of them, and flipped the ball, and when he got done, and he bit the gum off, and wrapped it and flipped it to the kids, and my hand was on the ball in Raleigh Fingers saliva. And finally, like, I thought my hand was going to break because there were so many kids grabbing for the ball. I finally pulled my hand out.
3: Wow.
1: Didn't get the ball that time either. Disgusting.
3: That's
1: right?
3: Disgusting.
1: Coming up next, because he's got his quarterly vacation coming up, Jared Carlin will bestow upon us an early edition of the Sports Kebab next. It's Bickley and Murata Mornings. Arizona Sports, the local sports leader.
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13: I'm Sammy Sabolka with what's trending now. The Phoenix Suns were in some preseason action last night in Chicago, a game where newly acquired Miles Bridges left early with an ankle injury and did not return. And here was head coach Jordan Ott post-game.
29: No update. Evaluate tomorrow. It didn't look that bad, you know, so we'll take a look when we get home. But some of those things in the preseason, like, sucked the wind out of it. You know, he was playing well, and our group was, so, but we think he's in a good place.
13: They did drop the game 124-117 to the Bulls. Their next preseason game will be Saturday, home for the Spurs. And as both Kenny Dillingham and Mike LaFleur look to get their squads ready for bounce-back wins this weekend, find out what's going on with both the Sun Devils and the Cardinals over on ArizonaSports.com today. 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
13: All right, today's Arizona Sports Poll Question. How many games should Carson Beck get as the Cardinals' starting quarterback? 0 to 4 games, 6 to 8 games, 10 to 12 games, or the rest of the season, 13 games?
1: I was around 13 at the beginning of the year. You have to temper it now.
13: Yeah.
1: They're in the middle of the schedule, and he's basically done very little to get ready by no fault of his own. 6 to 8.
3: Yeah, okay. There you go.
13: Okay, yeah, 6 to 8 leading the way, 42%, 10 to 12, 23. Rest of the season, 21%, 0 to 4 games, 14%. If you want to vote, you can over on ArizonaSports.com today.
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0: is Telly Savalas reminding all of you cats and kittens out there, Jared Carlin's...
30: It's Sports News Skewered. The Sports Kebab.
3: Whoa, what was that?
4: Telly Savalas, you know who Telly Savalas is.
3: Of course I do. He was Kojak.
4: Kojak.
3: The coolest detective in American history.
4: I don't even think that, I think that was our imaging guy, Jason Veazey, imitating.
3: Oh, okay.
1: Yeah. He does a Telly Savalas, yeah.
3: Oh, I didn't know that.
1: Yeah. It's so that, weird. That never,
3: who loves you, baby?
1: I was flipping through my phone this morning right when I woke up, and one of the things that popped up was Telly Savalas roasting Don Rickles. That's so weird. Too.
4: Why is Telly
1: Savalas following me?
4: I don't know, but if you have a good Telly Savalas impression, you gotta break it out whenever you can.
1: You do, baby.
4: And you know what else you gotta break out? Sardella's Pizza and Wings, because the Sports Kebab is brought to you by Sardella's Pizza and Wings. They have unbelievable deals going on right now. They're delicious wings, half price every day from 11 to 4, all day on Wednesdays. 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
3: Wow.
4: Two calzones for the price of one, and I will be eating both of them.
3: Yes, you will.
4: This is the Sports Club, guys, and this is a special Thursday edition because I will be out of town starting tomorrow because I am going on a cruise to celebrate my mom's birthday. This is an amazing, ridiculous ship, too. It has a casino and water slides and buffets and big shows. I mean, I haven't seen a cruise that was this full of crap since Tom said to watch Digger.
3: Oh, man.
4: Mm-hmm. I mean, this ship is unbelievable. It is gigantic and it's so powerful. 20 floors and it zips through the water. I mean, this ship is so high and fast, Corbin Carroll just swung and missed at it.
3: Yeah.
4: Now, I do love being on a boat as a passenger. I would not be good steering a ship. Not be good as a sailor. As a captain, guys. I'd be like Christopher Columbus. I'd be Ferdinand Magellan.
3: Oh, no. Oh, no.
4: I'd be Snarko Polo.
3: Snarko Polo.
4: Can you imagine me as a pirate, guys? I'd be Captain Schnook. I'd be Jackass Sparrow. I'd be Long John Cubic Zirconia. Now, the part of the trip that I'm really looking forward to is the eating. Holy Lord, I'm going to go to town on all the all-inclusive food. I may gain 20 pounds. Seriously, next time you see me, I am going to be so big and round that Drake May will tell people he doesn't believe astronauts landed on me. Did you see this, guys?
3: I did see this.
4: Patriots quarterback Drake May says he doesn't really believe that we landed on the moon. And that he's interested in a bunch of conspiracies. The reaction has been strong to this. The media is calling him a crackpot. The fans are calling him a lunatic. Aaron Rodgers is calling him a protege. How could you question the moon landing? I mean, this is the craziest claim by a Drake since Aubrey Graham said he won the rap feud with Kendrick Lamar.
3: Oh.
4: And this is not the only crazy conspiracy theory Drake May thinks is true. He actually believes that the government killed JFK. He actually believes aliens have landed. And perhaps most insane, he actually believes that his head coach is a loyal and devoted husband. But back to the food on the cruise, guys, because buffets, restaurants, dining rooms. I mean, my belly is going to be more full than Jeff Seaman's swear jar. How about that hump referee, by the way?
1: What a hump!
4: Oh, my goodness. Caught on camera swearing at Trey McBride during last week's Cardinals game. Now, to be fair, it does make sense that Jeff would curse like a sailor, being that his name is Seaman. And if you're keeping score, by the way, that was the only semen pun I could get away with today.
3: Mm-hmm.
4: And that's not the only problem the Cardinals are dealing with. They have had some tough, injuries, losing Will Johnson, losing Paris Johnson. I mean, they've had more Johnsons taken away than John Wayne Bobbitt.
3: Wow.
4: Look, it's timely. I had to get that.
3: Wow.
4: But what is going on? What's going on with refs this year? They are supposed to be impartial. They are supposed to be professional. They are supposed to not make things personal, guys. Referees are supposed to avoid getting into conflict like LeBron James avoids signing a lease in Philadelphia. It is funny that LeBron plays for the 76ers but lives in New York. Considering other places LeBron has lived in his career, this has got to hurt when the city of Philly realizes, boy, I guess we're no Akron.
3: Yeah.
4: How about the baseball playoffs, guys? The baseball playoffs are underway, and those dastardly Dodgers advanced again to the NLCS despite Shohei Ohtani being in a huge slump. I mean, look, I'm not saying Ohtani is on the struggle bus, but he just threw his translator under it. In conclusion, though, the story of the postseason has got to be the Chicago White Sox, from historically bad to a title contender this year. I hope they make the World Series so they can have their unbelievable collection of celebrity fans from the South Side throw out first pitches. Think about it. Game one, Barack Obama. Game two, the Pope. Game three, Dan Bickley. Look, Dan, you might not have the fame, fortune, and notoriety of the other two, but you beat the hell out of them in the hair department.
3: Heck yeah.
4: All those. There you go, the sports come on.
3: Thank you, Jared. Well done. Colum dumbass.
4: Yeah, Christopher Columbass.
3: Columbass.
1: Kadumbass.
4: Kadumbass. Yeah, that would work.
3: Majulin.
4: There's not as many famous sailors as you might think. That was a fun.
3: You would make a very, very bad pirate. Pirates are supposed to be scary and nefarious and.
4: Do you know what a pirate's favorite letter is?
3: R?
4: You think it's R, but it's really the C.
3: Yeah, that's true. That's good.
13: Wow, that's a good joke. Glad
4: we Thank went. You.
1: So glad we went there. If you really want to, you can get that type of humor all the time from Jared on social media. At JaredGC is where to follow him. We've got some final thoughts. We'll close things out on this Thursday. It's Bickley and Murata Mornings, Arizona Sports, the local sports leader.
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0: I can only imagine your anticipation because you like nothing more than eating.
1: True.
0: So this is like kid on Christmas morning times a million. Are you? That's the way you feel right now, huh?
1: I've been dreaming about the, the food that we have.
5: Do you like... Are you flying to like California or Mexico?
1: Florida.
0: No, they're taking the cruise from here.
1: Yeah. Well, the first few thousand miles is a little slow, but flying to Florida. Speaking of singing, this is something we kind of breezed past yesterday that came up on the show. That Sammy said that he knows all the words to "Ice Ice Baby" by Vanilla Ice.
5: Mm-hmm. Yeah.
1: Can we hear at least a little bit of that?
2: Stop, collaborate, and listen.
5: Ice is back with a brand new invention.
0: Something grabs a hold of me tightly. Flow like a harpoon daily and nightly. Will it ever stop? Yo, I don't know. Turn off the lights and I'll glow.
5: Yeah, that's how it goes.
1: Wow. That was like a full show. That was tremendous.
0: Baseball playoffs, we talked about them earlier. How to fix them, whatever. One of the things I still love to do is I love to hear out-of-town radio broadcasts. I love listening to baseball on the radio. I always will. But during this postseason, I've noticed something. I've got a buddy who's a huge Braves fan, so he kind of alerted me to it. I'm going to play a clip of the Braves radio play-by-play guy.
2: All right.
0: Okay? And I want you to guess how old a man he is, okay?
2: Okay.
0: His name is Ben Ingram.
6: Asian game since 1996. And they're a strike away. Sale, a long look in. Ready to deal. 2-2. Got it, swinging, strike three. The Braves win. And
0: it's all... All right. What's your guess?
2: Yeah, I guess the sound and the delivery would suggest he's an older man, which... But
1: you're setting up the question makes it seem like he's younger than
2: I would. I would probably say if I heard that clip, I'd go 68.
0: You guys feel the same way?
1: Yeah, he sounds like he's late 60s or early 70s.
0: I think he sounds
2: like... Sounds like his lungs are coated with... tobacco from about 45 years of smoking.
5: You could tell me that he was like 50, but
0: he's 46 years old.
2: Wow.
0: He's 9 years younger than me.
2: Wow.
0: That, I mean, what a set of pipes.
1: 2 years older than me.
0: Very good broadcaster, by the way. But I looked him up because I couldn't. I was like, how do I not know of this Braves legendary broadcaster who's obviously been doing it since the 50s? He's 46 years old. He looks younger than that.
1: It's because when you think of Braves, you think of Chipper Jones with a home run.
2: Chipper Jones.
0: But yeah, that voice.
2: Yeah.
0: You find that out, especially working in radio and before everything went video and social media. You'd meet people that you'd listen to for years. It's never what you expect. I mentioned as a kid calling up Lee Hacksaw Hamilton choked.
2: Mm-hmm.
0: So Lee, you're familiar with him.
2: Oh, yeah.
0: He's still doing stuff on social media. But he was like the first big sports talk host in Phoenix on KTAR. And I remember after a soccer game when I was a kid, my dad surprised me because I used to listen to sports radio every night. He said, "We're going to Christown Mall." That's how long
2: ago. And you're going to meet
0: Lee Hamilton is doing like a live broadcast and you're going to meet him. And I was like, "Oh, this is awesome."
2: Wow.
0: So I had never seen what he looked like before. Christown Mall, packed. I'm near the front. There's a stage. The announcer comes on. It's like, "Ladies and gentlemen, from the 620 Sports Line on KTAR, welcome Lee Hacksaw Hamilton." And he comes out, and the voice, you would picture he was like 6'5" and muscular and just like classic good looks. He's about 5'6", with like a mo haircut and this mustache and glasses.
2: Wow.
0: I was like, ah, my first reality of radio.
2: It doesn't people, match up with what I envisioned.
1: When people meet Wolf, I think they're surprised. Just because they have, who knows what they have in their head, but his voice is so distinct. It's hard to imagine.
0: Yeah, that's a pretty good example. I mean,
1: when people meet Luke, they are severely disappointed. It has nothing to do with his voice.
0: Gosh. When people meet Jarrett, well.
2: Oh, they in the grocery store, they're thrilled. Security? I got a guy stalking me here.
0: I'm going to make this guy's day.
2: I'm gonna give him the thrill of his life.
5: Thrill of his life. That's the phrase.
2: Isn't that fantastic?
1: Give this guy a thrill. That's what I said.
5: Oh, yes. Give this guy a thrill.
0: That guy probably has not been back to that grocery store.
1: I was
0: going
1: to say, he's been listening to a KTAR next time.
0: He changed his shopping habits because of that. Well, Jarrett, enjoy your cruise. You're back a week from Monday, correct?
1: Correct.
0: All right.
1: We have some wins.
0: We have the lovely Bailey.
1: That's correct.
0: All right. The lovely Bailey will be in. Thanks to Howard Beck, Tim Ring for joining us. Thanks to you for hanging out as well. We are back tomorrow morning at 6. We're not going on a cruise.
2: No.
0: Neither are Wolf and Luke. They are up next here on Arizona Sports. Have a great day, everybody.

0: Burns and Gambo, afternoons.
1: He's good enough that you were counting on him being your left tackle for the next, what, 5 to 7 years beyond this one, right? Like, every time I think about the future of the Arizona Cardinals, that future has Paris Johnson Jr. as the left tackle in it.
2: I'm starting to wonder if Monty's just jinxed or something with all these injuries. The amount of injuries that this team has suffered, no excuses for the losses. You're replacing your best offensive lineman. You're replacing one of the probably the top two or three guys that are almost irreplaceable in this unit. You're not going to get anywhere near the same production.
0: Burns and Gambo, afternoons.

0: leader.
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0: I'm Sammy Sobolka with what's trending now as the NFL season is a quarter of the way through. The Cardinals will welcome the Detroit Lions to State Farm Stadium on Sunday, looking to get to 2-3 and back on track. And here's head coach Mike LaFleur

0: on where their focus lies right now?
1: Our focus is just is 1-0 each and every week, you know. So the word change doesn't, like, we're trying to do what we think is best, you know, for the week to win a football game.
0: The Phoenix Suns lost their second preseason game last night, 124-117 to the Bulls. But the result was not the story, as newly acquired Miles Bridges left the game with an apparent ankle injury and did not return. And tonight, we've got more playoff baseball. The White Sox will look to close out the Guardians in Game 4. First pitch will be at 5, and you can hear it over on ESPN 620. This report is brought to you by the Fiesta Bowl High School Football on CW7 Arizona. 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
4: 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Are you kidding me? 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
7: Live from the Casino Arizona and Talking Stick Resort Studios, it is the Wolf and Luke Show, except Wolf, you look different today. Are you Mitch Fereldis?
8: I plead the fifth to that.
7: That'll be an interesting show.
8: Very interesting. Yeah, I'm very clearly not Wolf, but I am Mitch. Hi.
7: Mitch is in for Wolf. Now, to be fair to Wolf, Wolf did come in.
8: He did.
7: He tried. He was going to walk through it. And they were like, stop walking through.
8: Couldn't
7: it.
8: Get past the pit boss, no, though.
7: They were like, you're out. Mitch is in. They went to the lefty. I don't know if you're left-handed, but it's
8: I'm better. Not left-handed, but no. I do like the metaphor of going to the bullpen because there's a lot of that during this time of the year is going to the bullpen, calling for the lefty, you know?
7: So you just have to know how to throw left-handed if you're going to do this show.
8: Well, I mean, if it makes you feel any better, I have to operate this switchboard with my left hand.
7: Look at that. What's going on, Mitch? How you doing?
8: I'm doing good. Yeah? Doing good. Best time of the year. Best month of the sports season. I say it every single year.
7: Absolutely.
8: And I'll say it until I'm numb in the face. October is the best month of sports on the calendar.
7: Cardinals are on a roll.
8: Wait.
7: ASU's. No. Okay. Hold on. Well, the Coyotes. No.
8: Hold on.
7: Well, the Suns are actually 0-2 in preseason.
8: Although oh, my gosh. The sky is falling. They haven't won a preseason game. I know Sammy is just devastated.
7: What are we looking at him back there? He's
8: I'm surprised he's even wearing his The Valley t-shirt. Is that a t-shirt that you just modified into a tank? Like what are we working with?
9: I'm going to be honest, man. This was like $4 at TJ Maxx. Nice. And I was like, I need some more Suns gear. So we went with this.
7: Don't let Mitch interrogate you into...
8: I didn't mean it as interrogation. I fully endorse this look.
7: Seconds out of the show start, and you're just attacking Sammy.
8: Doing the orange.
9: It was either this or I had the inclination of the pink Miami Dwayne Wade jersey.
7: Oh.
9: Would have been fun.
7: That would have woke everybody up.
9: Yeah, exactly.
8: That certainly would have gotten Jeremy excited. I know that much, but
9: it was
8: too
9: early. I can't put that on at 4 a.m.
7: That's fair, yeah. Throw the other cars off on the road.
8: Dwayne Wade would have worn it at 4 a.m. Why can't you be like Dwayne Wade? Now I'm interrogating him, and now I feel bad.
7: And what a weird line of interrogation. Why can't you be more like Dwayne Wade?
8: Sammy, just set up Shaq already.
7: I'll tell
8: come
7: you
8: on.
7: What. Come back tomorrow more like Dwayne Wade, and we'll have a conversation.
9: All right, deal.
7: Okay, so that's where we are with sports right now. We are trying to make Sammy turn into Dwayne Wade. Let's start with the Cardinals. Mitch, you want to start with the Cardinals? Doesn't really matter because we're starting with the Cardinals.
8: Let's do it.
7: By the way, Lorenzo Alexander is going to join us for an hour.
8: Nice.
7: I think he is assuming Wolf's going to be in here, so you're going to have to...
8: He's going to be so disappointed when he sees me. I know that for a fact.
7: We're going to measure the look of disappointment on Zoe's face when he walks in. He's like, hey, whoa, who are you?
8: Well, he knows who I am. We'll see if he's happy to see me.
7: 5-star games later on the show.
8: I don't know what that is, but I'll be ready.
7: Okay, that's good. Sounds like you're already ready. We got to do picks, and this means you're picking for Wolf, and there's a lot on the line this
8: season.
7: I gotta say,
8: I did very well, if I recall correctly, the last time I had to pick for Wolf.
7: Okay, that's
8: undefeated,
7: good.
8: Undefeated, both times.
7: There was, it didn't help him win last year, but either way, it was. There's more on the line this year, because if you finish in last, you have to wear a shirt of the your rival school. So if Wolf finishes in last this year, he's going to have to wear a Pitt shirt. At which point we're getting fits on the show just to laugh at him. Even if it's only for 5 seconds. If he just comes on camera to laugh and then goes away. Kellen Olsen's going to join us. You know him at all?
8: Maybe. We host a show together, I believe.
7: Well, that doesn't mean you guys know each other.
8: 7 to 8 p.m. tonight, by the way.
7: And then Lomas Brown's going to join us in about a half hour. Well, 25 minutes now because I've wasted 5 minutes talking.
8: Love Lomas. He's awesome.
7: The injury report, the first official injury report of the week is out. What jumps out to you from the Cardinals side of things?
8: Whether or not I'm surprised by the designation of Jeremiah Love being a limited participant, here's just how I react to it.
7: Okay.
8: I think we're going to be seeing this all season.
7: Yeah.
8: Based on one, his comments post game about how it's going to be the longest year of my life, not necessarily feeling 100%. The commentary about how it's maintenance and not necessarily an injury, but I'm just as concerned because it's not the ankle that he suffered an ankle sprain on during the preseason, but the other ankle. So I just feel like this whole year is going to be seeing Jeremiah Love limited on the injury report.
7: It's the longest year of your life now, too.
8: I've had some long years, let me tell you.
7: Okay, there's still time. Still a couple months.
8: I just am bummed because this would have been the one redeeming piece of this team that we all expected to perform like they're performing now.
7: Yeah.
8: And the likelihood of him performing at a high enough level is now just kind of diminishing by the day.
7: Yeah, I mean, everybody's banged up in the NFL. I get it, but you don't want him this banged up this early in the season. I don't know. Are you like me? Like when I get the injury report in my email from the Cardinals, I just print it out and then rip it up. Just it's cathartic. I look at this and I'm like, oh, good. Rabbit's probably.
8: I should try some catharsis like that. I just don't have a printer at home, so I gotta improvise.
7: No, I drive all the way in here to do it.
8: Oh.
7: And then I print it out, I tear it up, and I drive back home.
8: Huh.
7: And I don't live close to the station. It's like going
8: to the gym, but instead you just go to the office to rip up a piece of paper.
7: Yeah.
8: I should try that more.
7: You should definitely do that. They love it when you do that. Now I can't find the injury report. Apparently I just deleted it, so that's a good thought. But that was the main thing, obviously, that jumps out is Jeremiah Love on there. He's not the only name on there. I mean, Rabbit is limited as well.
8: That's encouraging given that he's missed the last couple of weeks.
7: Yeah. Wolf and I were talking about this yesterday, and it's impossible to avoid this conversation, but a lot of the younger players that you were hoping would develop this year and at least either develop or not, so you have an answer on some of them, a lot of them are out right now or limited by injury. Nobody's worried about Jeremiah Love being a good player or not. And I think Rabbit, we all agree, is a good player, but like he could still get better, you know, and now Paris Johnson is still a relatively young player. He's out for the year and Will Johnson's out for a long time. And
8: Isaiah Adams not going to play this week.
7: Yeah. Tip Ryman's been out for a long time. Like you're running through a lot of these guys that even if you don't make the playoffs this year and it's not looking great.
10: Playoffs.
7: Thank you, Jim.
8: Actually, like Jim, we do not want to talk about playoffs.
7: No, we're not. Yeah, no. We're not.
8: At least not right now. Maybe things can change, but I don't know how you felt because I haven't talked with you about this, whether through a microphone or just not next to a microphone. I feel very thrown off by what happened in week one, where I was at least optimistic that things were going to be different about this team based on how they played.
7: Mm-hmm.
8: And in the 3 weeks following, we've learned just as much about the Chargers, who they beat, that we have about the Cardinals.
7: Yeah.
8: But we expected the Cardinals to look more like this, whereas the Chargers just look like an absolute mess and nobody expected them to be 0-4 to start the year.
7: Yeah, I didn't read too much into the Cardinals losing to Seattle. And I didn't read too much into them losing to San Francisco like that. You could lose those teams and still be good, right? But
8: yeah.
7: Even if good's too strong, but like better than you were.
8: Like 6 wins,
7: yeah.
8: 7 wins, I don't know.
7: But the Giants game, that one hurts. I don't know what your preseason prediction was for wins. Was it 4?
8: It's like 4.
7: I had him at 6 with the thought that they would beat the Giants. And that was before Jackson Dart went out.
8: Right.
7: And then Jackson Dart went out and Jameis was like, here, take the ball a few times.
8: They couldn't even run the ball that well against the Cardinals.
7: I don't even really know how the Giants won that game, to be honest. It doesn't make any sense. They couldn't run the ball against the Cardinals and they turned the ball over 3 times. And when they turned it over, the Cardinals were like, here, take it back.
8: Given that health is becoming a factor very early on for this team, do you think that further puts pressure, maybe pressure is not the right word, but does it further expedite any sort of potential trading away of veterans or trying to make moves just to get capital back? Like, at what point, if you're this organization, do injuries factor into whether or not you want to continue to compete for this season? And maybe that's the wrong way to phrase it, but just Kellen and I were talking last night of this might be a really good year for them to try and cash in on the veterans that they have, whatever scraps they'd be able to get back. It's just, when do you do that if you're this team?
7: Well, the trade deadline's a month and 2 days away, right?
8: We've already seen some significant trades.
7: Yeah.
8: Too.
7: Yeah.
8: JJ McCarthy, less significant, but more so Cam Jurgens getting traded yesterday.
11: For me, it's
10: you know, that I call him nine.
8: Did you hear about the new nine in Minnesota, by the way?
7: No.
8: Odell Beckham Jr.
7: Oh, yeah. So are they going to call him nine?
8: I hope not, because he already has a nickname.
10: For me, it's, you know, that I call him nine.
7: Isn't McCarthy wearing like 18 now, though, in New York? What are they?
8: Nine times two.
11: Yeah, yeah, nine times two. So he's double nine now.
7: Double nine. Okay, he just got a 99.
12: Sorry.
7: That's the earliest Jamal's jumped in on this show. That?
8: Why?
7: Jamal, you apologized like you didn't know your mic was on and you were thinking out loud. And you're like, oh, you guys can hear me.
12: It's just instant reaction.
8: I will say a lot.
12: Whenever I hear JJ McCarthy, that's what I think.
8: I will say a lot of people are pointing out how poorly that Michigan championship team class of players are performing in the NFL, and a lot of us are just kind of like, huh? Why? Wonder why that is.
12: What a shock!
8: Why would this team that supposedly was stealing other teams' plays and signs all of a sudden be not good at the next level? That's weird.
7: The only counterpoint to that is I think if you told JJ McCarthy exactly what the opposing NFL defense was going to run, it still wouldn't help him. So
8: he would know whether to throw the first option or not, I would think.
7: I still don't think it would help him. Win tickets to a Cardinals home game and $100 Safeway or Albertsons gift card from Redbird Farms. Text FAN to 620-620 for a link to the contest page. All right, when we come back, the Suns are playing basketball. It's only preseason. It's been pretty fun, actually. And they already have an injury. That's next. It's Wolf and Luke. Mitch Fereldis is in for Wolf on Arizona Sports, the local sports leader.
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1: Wolf and Luke on a Thursday. Mitch Fereldis is in for Wolf. And Mitch, I can tell you, Wolf came in this morning.
2: Okay.
1: And when they were like, you got to go home. You're not feeling great. He was like, but I want to talk about the Suns game. He literally said that. Did he not, Rick? He's like, I want to talk about the Suns. But
2: he should have left like a little recording that we just play back and react. React to Wolf's reaction to the Suns.
1: True. He should have left like a voicemail or something.
2: Inception levels here on sports radio.
1: It's too early for that. I can tell you that they should do it like a sequel to Inception, but somehow make it like in the first movie. But they, I can tell you, he just yelled Goody's name as they were like dragging him out the front door today. Jordan Goodwin is just, that was basically it. Jordan Goodwin comes in last night. What, he have like six steals in the first like 9 minutes he was out there? Some absurd number. Like
2: he's doing usual Jordan Goodwin things, because Kellen noted this as he was doing his watch. And as we were talking about it yesterday, the starters were a little lethargic for the most part. Yeah. And then the bench unit comes in and just rips through the Bulls and is able to get them up to 40 points by the end of the first quarter. They end up losing, and we're not going to overreact to them losing preseason games, because who's really out there to close out these games? But that, I think, is something to take away, at least, is this starting unit kind of looking like latter half of the season Suns from last year, and then Gillespie or Goodwin coming in and just really sparking things and then playing fast and doing all the things that we loved about the Suns last year.
1: Here's Devin Booker after the game talking about that exact thing.
3: I think the recipe was, you know, what the second unit came in and did when they, you know, upped the pressure and, you know, we're turning them overs and getting, you know, easy ones. You know, we struggled to do that with the first group.
1: Going back to Goodwin for a second, if you just flip that game on last night and you had no idea what day it is, what month it is, where we are in the season, you would think that if you're just watching him, you would think like, oh, it's final week of the season. They have to win this game to get into the playoffs or whatever. Mm-hmm. Like he is just, he does not recognize that it's a preseason game. I love that he's like unmasked this year and it doesn't even matter. If anything, he's playing more crazy out there.
4: That's correct, Wendy. We all wear masks, metaphorically speaking.
1: That really is the perfect.
2: What in the world is that from?
1: Cut for Wolf right there.
5: That's obviously from The Mask with Jim Carrey.
2: Oh.
1: Now you've drawn the ire of Rick early.
5: I've never even seen that movie, but like, come on. That
2: you've
5: sounds
2: never seen
5: like
2: The Mask?
5: No, but that sounds like Jim Carrey. Like, he has a very distinct voice.
2: I had no idea he used the term metaphorically speaking. I thought that was just a Wolf thing or whatever the other cut that you have in there that
1: maybe
2: says
1: Wolf
2: metaphorically
1: got it from
2: speaking.
1: Jim Carrey.
6: Metaphorically speaking, of course.
2: Yeah, like, who's she?
1: Whoever that is.
5: That is from one of those shows that guy on CBS makes.
1: Awesome. Thanks. Okay, good.
5: Taylor Sheridan.
1: Well, it's from one of those shows that guy on CBS makes. That narrows it down. Well, Taylor Sheridan, that doesn't narrow it down either.
2: Anyway,
1: what
2: I was jokingly going to say was I almost just want him to wear the mask just because it looks cool and menacing, and then it also furthers the alter ego that is Jordan Goodwin coming off of the bench, but
1: I still think they should have gave away masks at a Suns game last year. Jordan Goodwin masks.
2: Look, they did the villain T-shirts. Uh-huh. Maybe if any of our friends at the Phoenix Suns organization are listening, maybe they can do a Jordan Goodwin mask.
1: Even though he's not wearing it now.
2: Yeah, but
1: I'm still pushing for it. Yeah.
2: Or just even like a Jordan Goodwin T-shirt where he's wearing the mask and it's like the vigilante or what does Bloomer call them? Gillespie and Goodwin is the Killer G's, right? Do a Killer G's T-shirt. There you go.
1: Here's Colin Gillespie after the game. His thoughts on the Suns through their first two preseason games.
7: I think we know what it takes to win. We've seen it in spurts. I think it's just a matter of playing together for a full 48 minutes, putting it all together, and getting more time, just getting the reps in. So I like what we have. I like where we're at. Obviously, there's a lot of room to get better, a lot of room to improve. Got to watch the film and learn from it and grow from it.
2: I mean, that's what these games are for, right?
1: Yeah.
2: Is to tune up and get ready for the regular season. Now, I don't know how concerned I should be. I think I was seeing reports from Dwayne Rankin after the game that Miles Bridges' injury, an ankle injury, I think it was deemed, wasn't considered serious by head coach Jordan Knott. And maybe he'll be back out there Saturday, but this was another thing that I was concerned about. If you go back to last year when Jalen Green ended up missing, what was it, all but one part of the preseason games?
1: Yeah, I mean, he barely played at all.
2: And it's like, what is this lineup supposed to look like? And they emphasize continuity, but Miles Bridges is the one piece of this lineup that is not continuous, right?
1: Yeah.
2: And he's expected to be a major part. So I just wonder how that plays into building up for the season.
1: I was listening to you guys actually last night on the way home from the ASU show with Kenny Dillingham, and I heard you guys talking about this, and I also heard you mention that, hey, the regular season's now less than 2 weeks away, 2 weeks from last night it starts. So, I mean, any injury now is something you have to monitor, because 2 weeks is not that much. Here's Jordan Ott on the Miles Bridges injury.
8: No update. Evaluate tomorrow. It didn't look that bad, you know, so we'll take a look when we get home. But some of those things in the preseason, like, sucked the wind out of it. You know, he was playing well, and our group was. So, but we think he's in a good place.
9: Okay. I didn't know if he was just holding him just for precaution.
8: Yeah, no, he has to come out of that game. You know, that's why we took the timeout. So, be safe.
1: They also asked him if it's going to end Bridges' preseason.
8: We'll see where he's at. I think that's part of it. You never want to see something like that happen. It was a freak play. I think it was almost a loose ball. There's multiple people in there. Nothing that we can control in that one. And hopefully it's not that bad. So if he can go out the next night, I'm sure we'll be out there and we'll get more minutes with that group together.
2: I will say they are doing a lot of... it seems like, at least the way Kellen and I are reading it, they're dropping breadcrumbs in terms of what the rotation would look like this year. Ryan Dunn, second off of the bench, if I'm not mistaken, in this one. He is playing ahead of Rashear Fleming, ahead of Koa Pete. And that was kind of a conversation point that at least Kellen and I had when Pete was drafted. Is Dunn going to eventually just fall out of this rotation? But they're seemingly giving him a lot of trust early on, which, again, goes back to the main theme that Kellen and I keep falling upon, is how can you develop these guys properly if you keep focusing on the continuity and trying to win basketball games? Like, can you simultaneously do both? And at least early on, if our inklings are correct, it doesn't seem like they're going to be giving the young guys a ton of run, at least to start the season.
1: You're talking about specifically Koa and Fleming?
2: Koa and Rashear, yeah. Mostly. Like, Malawach is forced into playing time almost.
1: That's true,
2: but
1: yeah.
2: With Fleming and Pete, like, those are guys that you're relying on to be kind of core pieces for you for the future, whereas Ryan Dunn, it's been kind of wishy-washy the last few years.
5: Ryan Dunn reminds me of Pavin Smith.
1: Oh, hold on.
5: Because...
2: Hold on. I want to hear the take.
1: Sammy!
2: I want to hear the take.
1: Reaction, but yeah. I don't want to hear this. Don't even put this in the universe.
5: So, Ryan Dunn continuously gets minutes over the younger guys that you want to see play. It's just like how Pavin Smith's always in the lineup when you want to see a Waldschmidt, when you want to see a Jordan Lawler.
1: Okay, but it's way too early to... Ryan Dunn's young.
2: Like, I think it's not too stark of a comparison.
1: Yeah.
2: I get what you're going
1: It's like Pavin light.
2: Like, yeah. I see, like, where you're going. What is the lightest possible version of a Pavin Smith taking ABs or taking minutes away? What's the lightest version?
1: Well, this, because this is also still preseason.
2: That's true.
1: Like, they might just be, let's see what he can do. I don't know. I mean... Isn't it only Ryan Dunn's third year? It's only his third year.
2: Yeah, third year. But I get what Jesse's saying. It's like, we want to see what Fleming can do, or we want to see more of Fleming. We want to see Pete, who they traded up into the first round to go get. And instead, what we're getting is the guys that have been in the system already and are more relied upon. And if that becomes the norm throughout the season, then I just wonder, are they going to be properly developing the guys that they drafted the last couple of seasons?
1: I want to see Fleming. Like, I don't want to say one thing one day and say something different the next. I want to see Rashear Fleming. It's preseason. I wonder if this is let's see what Ryan Dunn can do.
2: Just preseason.
1: Certainly. Well, I mean, if Ryan Dunn's playing a ton of minutes and we're 3 weeks into the season, then hopefully he's earning them, right? I don't know. I don't know how much continuity he gives you over a guy like Fleming, because he looked like a completely different player last year, Ryan Dunn did.
2: Do you want continuity from the bench unit? And what I mean by that is, like, do you want to see the same four guys, however deep Jordan Ott decides to go, do you want to see the same four guys rotating in throughout the night?
1: They can go pretty deep.
2: I want a splash of Fleming, or I want a splash of Pete. I want a splash of, just looking at who played last night, a splash of Bouye, if you will. That sounds really fun to say. Or do you want, like, the core four guys coming off the bench constantly, likely the Goodwin, the Gillespie, they have to play Kennard because he's the only one that can shoot threes, and then Dunn/Malawach? Like, is that what you want, or do you want some variety?
1: early in the season, I would like some variety.
2: Okay.
1: Because I think a quality of this team is potentially the depth. But I don't want to force
2: Coa Pete. You have to utilize it.
1: Well, that's true. That's
2: And they have to deliver.
1: I don't want to force Coa Pete in early in his rookie year. You know, like if he earns it, he earns it. That's great. All right, when we come back, what type of team are the Cardinals about to face on Sunday when they welcome the Lions to State Farm Stadium? We're going to talk to 7-time Pro Bowler and Lions analyst Lomas Brown. He'll join us next. It's Wolf and Luke. Mitch Fareldis is in for Wolf on Arizona Sports, the local sports leader.
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5: I'm Jesse Morrison, and here's what's trending now. The Phoenix Suns were back on the floor for preseason action last night, falling 124-117 to the Chicago Bulls. Suns forward Miles Bridges, who was picked up in a trade with the Charlotte Hornets over the summer, left the game in the second quarter with what looked to be an ankle injury. The Suns are not the only Valley team dealing with injuries right now. Arizona Cardinals running back Jeremiah Love was limited in practice yesterday, and Arizona State safety Lyric Rawls will be out for an extended period of time after suffering an injury against Baylor. In Game 4 of the ALDS between the Chicago White Sox and Cleveland Guardians goes down tonight on the South Side. Coverage starts at 4:30 over on ESPN 620 AM. The White Sox can advance to the ALCS with a win. And that's what's trending now.

0: Like, you were called at the last second. I don't even know how you got here this fast. Wolf was here this morning.
1: So I'm kind of cheating.
0: You just this week. Walk laps around the building just in case?
1: No. So I'm house sitting. I have a friend whose parents, they rely on me to watch their cats every now and then because they're both retired. So they're traveling overseas. And their place is literally
0: upstairs,
1: 5 minutes down the street.
0: Well, that's good.
1: If that, right.
0: It's good for us. Otherwise, I'd be doing a show by myself right now.
1: I laugh, though, because the boss texted me like a couple minutes before 9.
0: Bruce Springsteen texted you?
1: Is that what we refer to Aaron Maloney as?
0: Oh, I don't know. You said the boss.
1: Oh.
0: Isn't that the boss?
2: Bruce Springsteen, the comedian?
1: Is that? What has Generation Gap taught you? Has it taught you anything?
2: Oh, I thought I just watched a special on Netflix the other day.
1: Oh, my God.
2: This one's south.
0: The best part about Jamal is when he's way off on something,
1: hold on.
0: He brings it back up 3 months later.
1: But hold on. We have his cohort here. Mm-hmm. Do you know who Bruce Springsteen is, Sammy?
3: Yes.
0: Okay.
1: Do you know the name of his band? Because he's not a comedian, Jamal.
3: I don't know the name of his band. I know who AC/DC. Bruce Springsteen is.
0: Oh, yeah, there we go. All right.
3: No, Jamal, we're done.
0: This is not getting better. It's only getting worse.
1: Bruce Springsteen and the E Street Band.
2: Man, really? I thought I had that one.
0: Yeah, no, you were close when you said AC/DC. You knew there was a letter in it, right?
1: Can you name at least one? Now that you know he's a musician, can you name at least one of his songs?
0: See, now, if you do this, Rick's going to start coming back with nothing but Springsteen all day.
2: Is it Party in the USA? No, not that.
1: No.
0: Party in the USA.
3: No, that's Miley.
1: You're on the right track, though.
2: It's something about America.
1: Yeah.
0: Party in the What's the Springsteen would do a great cover of that song. That'd be awesome.
2: Which song about America did he make?
1: Born in the USA.
2: Born in the USA. Yeah. I was close.
1: Also Born to Run. Also Glory Days.
0: He did a lot of Born songs that Jarrett will probably cover when Kendrick Bourne starts scoring touchdowns for the 49ers. So, yeah.
1: Did he do a cover today, by the way? As you can tell, we're stalling because we can't track.
0: I know what it is,
3: but his cover's tomorrow.
0: Yeah.
1: Oh,
0: it's I don't want to.
1: Okay, then no spoilers. No spoilers.
0: I will just say the Cardinals are undefeated this season when Jarrett and I rap on a song together, if you want to call it that, and they are winless when we don't.
1: So are you saying that you guys are going to do another Tupac and Dre song in a couple of weeks?
0: I suggested to him we should probably just film a video for it to get them some sort of win.
1: Maybe you could do Snoop and Dre.
0: Maybe, but it's got to fit the Cardinals.
1: Do G Unit. The game in 50 Cent.
2: Oh, I'd pay money to see that. Yeah. Oh, I'd pay.
1: I'm glad you know who G Unit is.
2: Yeah. Oh, my. Luke and Jarrett, How We Do remix.
0: Yeah. That.
1: Millie Vanilli. Millie Vanilli, because then you guys can use auto tune and lip sync.
0: Yeah, just lip sync the whole thing. G Unit comes right after the E Street Band in the alphabet.
1: Hey, did you know that Jared Goff's 9-1 in his career against the Cardinals?
0: I did, because you told me right before we came back from break.
1: Yeah, I was just trying to guys for the audience. Burns and Gamble brought it up yesterday, and I'm thinking in my mind, how the heck has he played the Cardinals so many times?
0: Rams.
1: And then I recall that he played for the Rams. And the one loss was his rookie season where a guy who's not going 7-9 or 8-8 was his head coach. And then he got Sean McVay, and things became much better for him.
0: That helped out. I would argue Jared Goff is one of the most underrated quarterbacks of the last, whatever, 5, 6, 7, 8 years.
1: So I don't know where to stand with quarterbacks nowadays, because all we seemingly do is complain of how much they're paid, how they're not good enough. And in reality, it's either you have Patrick Mahomes or you have nobody.
0: Well, Josh Allen.
1: But Josh Allen has never won the championship. That's the one holdup, right? Like, this was the same arguments that we would have when Brady was dominating the league and won 7 Super Bowls, right? Josh Allen's a great quarterback. I like to have him, but a lot of people are waiting for him to be the one that gets the Bills to the championship and winning the Super Bowl, right?
0: All right. Well, while we wait for Lomas Brown, let's rank every quarterback in the NFL in order, okay? I'll go first. Patrick Mahomes.
1: Josh Allen.
0: Okay, well, that's Caleb Williams. I'll say Caleb Williams is third.
1: Caleb third?
0: Am I forgetting somebody? I mean, Joe Burrow, I guess, maybe. I don't know. But your point is well taken. Like, after you get past the top, man, I don't know. Is it like 5 right now? There's a drop off, but I would say Goff is in that next range where you just have quarterbacks that are solid.
1: Right. Let's think about it through the lens of what we experienced here in the Valley for the last, what was it, 7 years that Kyler Murray was quarterback? Mm-hmm. Is he good enough to win it all? We haven't seen that yet.
0: No.
1: But would you rather have him as opposed to the next worst QB? Probably.
0: Kyler, are you talking about Kyler specifically? Kyler's tough.
1: I'm just like, as an example.
0: He got worse. Like, Kyler was a decent quarterback, and maybe he gets back on track with Minnesota.
1: Maybe some of it is injury related. Who knows?
0: That's kind of my thought. But then some guys just get worse, like CJ Stroud, like great.
1: Who's actually played pretty darn well this year.
0: Yeah, no, maybe he's picking it back up.
1: I mean, look at Bryce Young. It took 4 years for him to look as confident as he looks right now.
0: Yeah.
1: I
0: don't know. Goff is, I think you could obviously you can get to the Super Bowl with them because they did already. Not Detroit, but the Rams did.
1: It's funny, this Lions team, I just, and I'm excited to ask Lomas about this. This Lions team is...
0: You can ask him right now. He's joining us right now.
1: Here, go ahead. Set us up.
0: A 7-time Pro Bowler, which means there's 7 Pro Bowls on the show right now between the three of us. And he's also the Lions analyst, Lomas Brown, joining us on the Arizona Sports Line. Lomas, what's going on?
4: Hey, I'm doing good, guys. I'm sorry about this modern technology. Just having problems with technology these days.
0: You're good. You're fine, man. Well, I just want to get your thoughts on the team that you cover, the Detroit Lions. What are we in for? Because from the outside looking in, it looks like a team with a great offense and a shaky defense, but one of the best pass rushers in the NFL. So you guys are kind of a mystery from the outside.
4: Yeah, I mean, that's being kind, calling our defense shaky right now. It's been worse than that. I mean, and it's been kind of shocking, too, the amount of yardage and, you know, that we've been giving up on the defensive side of the ball. Yes, you're right. We do have a prolific offense. These guys have been scoring at a high clip. But it's kind of been uneven. You know what I'm saying? It hadn't been even. It hadn't looked like last year so far this year, even offensively. So Dan Campbell's been putting more of a burden on the offense to get it done than the defense while we're trying to get some guys back on the defensive side of the ball. And we're trying to come up with identity on the defensive side of the ball, because right now we don't have one, and that's what we're searching for.
1: Switching to the offense really quickly, this is the first year where Jahmyr Gibbs has really gotten the full workload. In the last few years, he's obviously been in tandem with David Montgomery, but what have you noticed about him being the bell cow for this offense? What stood out about him this year?
4: I'll tell you what, the one thing that's kind of jumped off the page is his ability to block now. I mean, that was a weakness, and I know that's not fancy for a lot of people, but as you guys know, man, when those running backs are in there, because I blocked for the greatest in Barry Sanders, they know they're not that good in blocking, so they try to take advantage of that. They did it. Minnesota did it well against us last year, kind of showed the weakness. But I'll give Jahmyr a lot of credit. It seemed like he worked on it during the all season, and that's been helping, because we have been seeing a lot of inside pressure, and he's been doing a nice job. Him and Sione Vaki been doing a nice job of stepping up. So that's the one thing. You all see what else he can do. Catching the ball, running the ball. The guy runs hard, man. And I think that's another thing that kind of catch people off guard, is just how hard he is to bring down, you know, once you make contact with him. So, yeah, I've seen a marked improvement in Jahmyr Gibbs, but I think more so in his pass protection.
0: Talking to Lomas Brown. Lomas, is crazy what you just said, that you blocked for Barry Sanders, because you've got one great running back in this game and one in Jeremiah Love that, you know, hopefully will be great soon. But I'm guessing you're the same way. I've never seen anybody that's even close to running like Barry did.
4: Oh yeah. Man, look, I don't put Barry's name in a sentence with anybody else's name, you know, because and you know what I'll tell people, you know, you could pull up the Google or the YouTube highlights and you will see the 60, the 70, the 50 yard runs and everything. But every Monday, man, I used to sit back and I'm telling you, I would see some of the best 2-yard gains or some of the best 3-yard losses. You would see him in when we watch him film, man. The guy was just incredible. And like I said, you'll see all those highlight tapes, those positive runs. But I'm telling you, some of his negative runs were so creative and unbelievable, too. You'd be sitting there like, oh, my goodness, how did he do that?
1: Lomas, Luke and I, before we got you on, we were having a conversation about quarterbacks and ranking QBs. And I think Jared Goff, to at least the two of us, is a bit of a mystery in terms of how good is he compared to his peers? How much better is he compared to those that are not as good as him? How much of the pressure of the offense to succeed is truly on Goff this season?
4: Without him, there's no offense. There's no Detroit Lion offense, period. I mean, He has been unbelievable, and it's a shame that he doesn't get more national attention and praise, because the guy's been unbelievable, man. Jared, I mean, so far this year, no interceptions. You know, Jared is taking care of the ball. You could press the ball downfield with Jared, knowing that he's not just going to put the ball up, you know, and put it up in harm's way. He's like another coordinator out there on the field for us, meaning if the coordinator gets the play wrong, Jared can make that play right. And you know how important that is to have somebody out there on the field. And the other thing about Jared, I think, is you never know whether we're up or down in a game by his emotions. I mean, he's steady. He keeps it steady. And I know as an offensive lineman, if I can look at my quarterback and he's one way, he's steady in that huddle, it's going to keep me calm and steady. So he is just so much he brings to this, not only just the offense, it's just so much that he brings to this team. He's the guy we cannot afford to lose.
0: Well, Masai, I just wanted to ask you one more before we let you go, because you played in this league so long as a left tackle and you went to Pro Bowls, and you know, the Cardinals just lost their left tackle. And as I look at Detroit's defense, I hear what you're saying. The Lions give up points, but you guys do have a pass rush. How damaging is it to an offensive line to lose your left tackle mid-season? And how can you combat that if you're the Cardinals?
4: Yeah, I mean, it's devastating. And you're right to see Paris Johnson go down that way. I know that that's a bit large setback for you guys. But the good thing is that, A, you could help out your left tackle. You could help him out with sliding the line that way. You could keep a tight end over the chip. You could even have the guy in the back chip. So it's not a detriment, right, for that to happen, even though you would rather for your starter to be there. I just think if the young fella, and I know he's a seventh round pick, I'm just saying all he has to do is not get discouraged, because you're going to have some ups and downs. That's the thing about left tackle. Think about it. You playing against the best pass rusher every week off that team, whether he has a household name or not. You just can't get discouraged if you have some bad plays. You have to wash it and be able to get on to the next play, especially at the left tackle position. So if mentally, if he's strong enough, I know physically he has the talent, or he wouldn't be in the NFL. It's just his mental that he's going to have to deal with the hardest, moving right in mid-season and trying to man the left tackle position.
0: Lomas, we appreciate this. All the best. Thank you so much.
4: Take care, fellas.
0: All right, take care.
1: Thank you.
0: That's Lomas Brown joining us right there on the Arizona Sports Line. Yeah, 7-time Pro Bowler at left tackle. Maybe he could play for the Cardinals right now. That would help.
1: Unfortunately, you and I couldn't replace the 4 that Wolf had, so we were 4 short of 11.
0: We're getting there. We'll get Zoe in here in a little bit. I mean, he's got a few. That would have helped. All right, win a Yeti Cooler tailgate package. 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Plus, the first 15 fans are going to, with a Redbird purchase, will get a free State 48 shirt. All right, when we come back, ASU's back at it on Saturday. Are we going to see more passion from the Sun Devils at home against Hawaii? You'll hear what their coach said about that next. It's Wolf and Luke. Mitch Ferrell, just in for Wolf and Arizona Sports, the local sports leader.
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10: 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Hey, it's Gambo. 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
0: All right, we're back. Wolf and Luke, Mitch Fereldis is in for Wolf.
1: Hi. Sorry, I'm just laughing because... Pull back the curtain real quick. I write the look-aheads for Burns and Gambo.
0: Oh, okay.
1: And Jesse coming back played Gambo's look-ahead, which I had recalled was them promoting Lomas Brown today at 4.
0: Well, he is good.
1: Right after we just had Lomas after Brown. He is good. So if you missed him just now, come back again at 4 or catch the interview up on the podcast feed later.
0: Or YouTube. Well. Yeah. Just
1: Or YouTube. You just, yeah. just rewind.
0: Lomas Brown in stereo. Kenny Dillingham.
1: Listen to both interviews at the same time.
0: Yeah, it's maximize. Just be more efficient. Just listen to several interviews at the same time.
1: Sorry, you were saying?
0: So we did Sparky's Den last night out at Mountain America Stadium. Talked to Kenny Dillingham. He was on for the first half of the show, as he always is, which is great because he's basically like a co-host for the first half of the show.
1: He's awesome to listen to.
0: And this is one of the things I think a lot of people like about Kenny coming off of a game like that. He wasn't like, I don't want to talk about this. Let's talk about the Hawaii game. Like
1: like a different coach that we were just listening to in the not so beautiful part of the program.
0: Oh, yeah. You had some audio from not our market.
1: You have no, different not markets. Our market, but relevant to this weekend for sure. Yeah. Either way. Sorry.
0: Kenny was all about leaning into what happened against Baylor. One of the things that came up was ASU, because that was such an uncharacteristic way they lost, right?
1: On both sides.
0: Yeah. So he talked about how his team needs to have more passion this week against Hawaii and going forward.
11: I think our team they work their butt off. This is a team filled with workers. But I think there's got to be, I think something that I've, helped instill in teams here is just the energy and the passion and going back and forth and being, a guy who's engaging on all three phases. And so I think, I think we'll play with more passion here moving forward. I think our guys understand that, like, that passion and energy is very valuable to win football games, and it's needed, and it's got to be an identity of a program. And I don't want one game to take away from an identity of a program, right? We got to just get back to it.
1: It's interesting because he was not shy about how poor the performance was. And as you pointed out and alluded to setting up the bite, he's never been one to shy away from it really at all. Leading up to the week, though, he was talking so much about how good of practices they were having and how locked in they seemingly were. And just to play as flat as they did really in the second half, I think at the first half, like, we were getting some of that, got to win the middle eight in the final four before halftime. But the way that they played in the second half just looked like a team that didn't want to be there anymore.
0: That was the crazy part of it. I mean, you could always do the if this, then that, or whatever. What's the old Devin Booker saying? If ifs were fifths.
1: If ifs were a fifth, we'd all be drunk.
0: Yeah, I think that's what it was.
1: Right? Well,
0: in the first half, I mean, Reed Harris drops a pass. Reed Harris never drops passes. If he catches that, that might be a touchdown.
1: Marion Miller had a fumble.
0: I mean, it's not crazy to think that that game could have been tied, or ASU could have even been up at halftime, but they ended up losing by, what, 29? I mean, that's it's crazy how much it got away from them. It was even more than 29, actually.
1: I think it was 36.
0: Yeah. How much it
1: they got. They scored 19 and Baylor scored 55, I think it was.
0: So 36. So it got it. That's how much it got. It's never good when the game gets so out of hand that you don't even really know the final score, especially when you have a notebook full of notes on it like I do. I don't even remember the final score.
1: I think it was pretty telling that I'm not going to say that the stadium was packed when the game began, but you know, it was a pretty full house, a good crowd. Jesse and I were there as fans spectating through the whole thing as well, watching the fans dissipate from the stadium as quickly as halftime, to the point that I've made this reference a couple of times, but they were doing one of those in stadium like mini games or whatever they're properly called, where the student section has to each race a car up to the top of its section. Well, the upper 25% of those sections were all missing. So one of the guys at the top gets the car, turns around, see there's nobody there, and then just runs into the stairs and runs the car all the way up. Like, if that's not a further example of just how poor that performance was on Saturday, I don't know what else will be.
0: It's it was uncharacteristic. I mean, if you go back and look for a loss that bad, and I think Kenny essentially said that was probably their worst loss of his time here.
1: Like, since Utah in 23, but again, 23 we throw out because that was the Herm Edwards left everything in waste.
0: You can't count 23. Utah last year was not a great, that's the only other candidate. But
1: Jeff Sims was starting that game.
0: And they came back and responded and beat Texas Tech the very next game. So I did ask him about that. Like, if you draw on a past experience like that to respond the way they did.
11: Anytime you get hit in the face the way we got hit in the face, you know, there's, like I said, there's two options. You can stay on the mat or you get up. And there's no point to get up if you ain't gonna swing. You may as well just keep laying down. Right?

0: find us. Let's get our swagger back. Let's go play our brand of football, because that was not.
1: Are you concerned at all of them falling flat against Hawaii?
2: I'm not.
1: And what is your definition of falling flat, too? Because I think there's levels to that.
2: I think falling flat would be if that loss to Baylor carries over into other games this season, that would be falling flat. Like I heard somebody talking the other day, and they were like, I don't even know how you can pick ASU to go to a bowl game at this point. I mean, they're 2-2. Baylor might end up being good.
1: It's a yucky 2-2. Like, yes, the two wins are Morgan State, who you expected them to beat the snot out of, and then the Kansas win in London. I don't even really feel good about that win.
2: I only say it's 2-2 because it's early in the season. I mean,
1: but it's also 1-1 in the conference.
2: So,
1: and depending on how the conference plays out, it's probably going to be only one or two losses you can have in conference to win this conference.
2: Yeah.
1: But if it plays out more negatively, maybe you could sneak in with a 3-loss team, but ASU does not look like a conference champion right now.
2: No, I mean, coming out that game, especially because of the way the defense played, it raises questions. You know, I would still look at the schedule and say, like, they should still probably find a way to win 8 games based on their track record with their defense and their coaching staff. But the defense disappeared on Saturday, so it's hard to really, it's hard to say that now going forward. But I don't expect them to fall flat against Hawaii. All right, when we come back, what stood out to Lorenzo Alexander from the Cardinals' loss to the Giants in the closing seconds on Sunday? The 15-year NFL vet's going to join us in here next. It's Wolf and Luke. Mitch Ferrell, this is in for Wolf and Arizona Sports, the local sports leader.
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4: I'm Jesse Morrison, and here's what's trending now. 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Suns forward Miles Bridges, who was picked up in a trade with the Charlotte Hornets over the summer, left the game in the second quarter with what looked to be an ankle injury. And game four of the ALDS between the Chicago White Sox and Cleveland Guardians goes down tonight on the South Side. Coverage starts at 4:30 over on ESPN 620 AM. 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
8: You talk about a great pro that you wish every one of your players would emulate.
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11: 15-year NFL veteran Lorenzo Alexander joins Wolf and Luke to give us the lowdown on the Cardinals and the NFL.
12: Yeah, this is the hour where if Wolf's going to come running back in here,
13: Yeah, I'm missing my guy already, you know. You should have just kept Lomas on. At least you had another pro bowler in here I could, you know, hang out with.
12: We were joking. You at least covered for half of the Pro Bowls that we were missing from Wolf. So yeah, we get closer to that 11.
13: But, yep. Yeah.
12: Lorenzo Alexander is here right now. So to be fair, Wolf did come in, and then they were like, get out.
13: Right.
12: So no, he did try. Probably because you and Lomas were coming on the show today, and Lomas was good, and we know you're always good on this, but there's, yeah, if Wolf comes running back in, this is why for this hour.
13: And another thing to that, these football players are built different. It takes a lot for us to miss something, and I'm going to show up. Yeah. You got to tell me physically, you got to go home.
12: If we suddenly start hearing from out the window, then maybe we'll know he's on his way. Yeah. As they were making him leave, he's like, here's the things I wanted to talk about today.
13: Like, yeah,
12: we're talking about Jordan Goodwin.
13: Right.
12: He didn't get a chance to, so you know, you can always just do that tomorrow. What's going on, Zoe?
13: Nothing much. Just football, good stuff. Youth football, just coaching and trying to be impactful. So things are good overall. You know?
12: You look like you're excited for Cal this weekend. They play this weekend, right?
13: Yes, we haven't won, but yes, yes.
12: Close,
13: you know,
12: though,
13: we you know, demoted our OC, and so we got a lot of turmoil in Tosh Lupoy's first season. So, but I am excited for Cal because I went there. I'm a proud Golden Bear. We're gonna talk about a Golden Bear today too, and Jared Goff. So, hey, why not come in here and represent?
12: You should do it. Let's start with the game last week, because I want to get your thoughts on that performance against the Giants. And let's just start with the defense, because the defense did force three turnovers and had four sacks in the game. I mean, the defense made things happen. Now, I know ultimately they still score 36 points, although six of them you can't put on defense. I would argue another seven you really can't put on defense, because it was a Cardinals turnover that led to that. But The defense is the side of the football that takes so many hits with this Cardinals team. What did you see from them in that game?
13: I mean, I thought they did a fairly good job, right? I mean, but when you're giving up points, I'm, you know, and I was looking at this Malik Nabers, you know, 25-yard touchdown as I was coming in, and it's like scheme stuff. So we got Mack Wilson running with him down the middle of the field with split safe coverage. He's doing the best he can, but he's not going to run with Malik Nabers. So it's like those little things, like they're doing, I think, the best that they can in certain situations, but it can't just be in certain situations. It has to be entirely the entire game and trying to figure out how teams are attacking you. And right now it feels like the opposing team's best receiver is winding up at number three a lot and taking advantage of whether it's our strong safeties or our middle linebacker, you know, just throughout the game, which leads to explosive plays. So you can have the sacks, right? And sacks is almost like time of possession in some ways, right? It's a sexy stat that you want, but it doesn't necessarily lead to winning because all it is a tackle for loss.
12: Yeah.
13: Mm-hmm. Unless you're getting the ball out and doing some other things like that. Now, of course, you want sacks, but it doesn't mean that you're going to win the game.
12: Oh, look at Detroit. Detroit has a ton of sacks
13: in
12: the defense.
13: Yeah, and not winning. So they have to figure out how to win those critical plays, the red zones, making teams kick field goals instead of touchdowns, those things on the fringe like the Nabers, right? How do we hold this team to a field goal? And that's what we're missing right now. Or, you know, when the sacks come, when are they coming? If they come in the first quarter, are they coming in prime time, you know, third, fourth quarter when the game is on the line, those type of things. And I would say last week, sacks are hard to get, but I would say those early ones was more Jameis just being Jameis and kind of all over the place and running into sacks. You know, as a D lineman, who I love, he's going to run into me a couple of times, and that's what happened. So they just got to still, you know, just continue to work on those little things here and there that's going to allow them to be on the other end of this. And they had opportunity to win, obviously, at the end of the game. So they did their job good enough to give the offense an opportunity to win the game at the end of the game.
14: To your point about the primary target or the primary receiver just kind of having their way with the Cardinals defense, is there like a simple solution from the defensive perspective to adjust to that? Because you mentioned putting them in the slot, going against the inside corner or that inside linebacker. Like, is there an easy way to combat that if you're a defense?
13: There isn't necessarily if you don't have the personnel that you trust. Mm-hmm. So for example, in this, I think they're in cover two in some variation of it or quarters. I can't really tell, but it looks like the corner's playing the flat. So what you could do if you have a corner or corners that you trust to play man-to-man, when they undress you and go 3-by-1, you can actually lock the corner on the backside, go man-to-man, and have the free safety that's over that one single receiver side come and start cheating to the middle. So now, on that play, Nabers is getting hit, or that backside safety is able to maybe steal it or prevent the throw altogether, mm-hmm. right? But then it's like, okay, well, who's that number one? Do I trust this corner to be matched up 1-to-1 and he throws it deep and we're not going to get a PI?
14: Right.
13: So do I do that to my guys, or do we have the ability to do those certain things? So there are things that you can do, but you got to look at your guys and be like, I don't know. So, and that's just, you know, this one example. So, but it comes down to personnel and whether or not you can execute it.
14: Because it's interesting, because I think Rallis had pointed out, and a lot of the defensive scheming has kind of left the corners on an island, right? Like the outside guys, they're in a lot of one-on-one matchups. So I wonder how much of it is just schematically based on what they're putting out there and why that allows these awesome receivers like JSN in week two and then this past week with Nabers. Because you worry similarly this weekend with Amon-Ra St. Brown, because they kind of put him everywhere on the line.
13: Exactly. And so typically going into games like this, once you realize how people are attacking you and you have your base defenses, you rather someone else other than the guy, the JSNs, the Nabers, right, the Amon-Ra St. Browns to beat you. So we're gonna do everything. So if he's at number three, we are locking the backside corner and the free safety on the backside is coming over and we're gonna essentially double him in cover two if he runs a go route.
14: Yeah.
13: Right? If he is at the number one and 3-by-1 by himself, we may still lock the corner. Now we're gonna keep the safety over the top of him too. So now you're doubled. You pressed and doubled. Right. And somebody else has to beat you and take him off of the guy he wants to look at initially. And then obviously the D-line has to show up and create some pressure, some hits that we've been on the receiving end when we think about Jacoby Brissett trying to take the shots down the field.
14: Right.
12: And the Lions have Jameson Williams, too. But we'll get into that in just a second. I have one more question from the Giants game I want to ask you. I'm going to ask you that when we get back. A new keyword every day for 11 days. Miss a day, miss an entry. The 11 days of Larry starts next week. So download the Arizona Sports app and turn on your notifications. All right, when we come back, who do the Cardinals need to focus their defense on when it comes to that Lions offense on Sunday? Zoe's going to stick around. It's Wolf and Luke. Mitch Fereldis in for Wolf and Arizona Sports, the local sports leader.
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28: The Lowdown.
12: All right, Lorenzo Alexander is here. It's Wolf and Luke. Mitch Ferrell, this is In for Wolf, and we are going to get to the Lions game in a second. But so I wanted to get your thoughts on that sequence at the end of the Giants game. Wolf and I have gone back and forth on this.
13: Yeah.
12: They had a timeout in the moment, and I still do. I wanted the Cardinals to run the ball once in there because you have the timeout. But I just want to get your thoughts from the defensive side of things, because it didn't look like the Giants were even respecting the fact that they might run the ball. So how much would that have made it tougher to defend if the Cardinals had run it one of those four times?
13: I mean, yeah, I mean, it's always in your mindset, but if they don't even come out in a formation where it looks like a run formation, that kind of eases my mind. Even if you want to pass the ball all the time, I would still come out in a formation. And maybe the first one was the first one I feel like was play action. I can't remember it, but I think everything else, the back was offset or up on the line. Like, you knew it wasn't a threat. And then, you know, fourth down, you pretty much figure, okay, they're going to throw it.
12: Fourth down,
13: give him an option if he can run in or throw it. Not that Jacoby is a big-time runner, but all quarterbacks become runners in the red zone. So I would have liked to see them try to run it as well, especially whether you have Algier or Love, obviously preferably Love in the game at that point in time. But early in that game, both of those guys were ripping off runs. And so sometimes, you know, and they said they had a play on. Sometimes I'm just going to keep it on because this is what we do best right now, or what we've been doing well all game. And so I want to do that. And then to that first play, I know it'd be interesting to, you know, really see if Jacoby just said that in the moment, because he wasn't quite sure in terms of he didn't get his head around. Because when I watched it, his head was around. The route just hadn't developed quite enough for Trey McBride, because he looked, but Trey was still coming out, hadn't quite got his head around. And so he just got off of that really quick. And it was looking for some other guys. And then I think the last play, when you see press on, I think it was Wilson out there he went to at the end, right?
12: Yeah.
13: Yeah. I think, and I'm not a quarterback, you know, but you think you would go back to the other side to MSJ when he was running that angle or corner route that gave him way more room. Because I think the route was a slant on press coverage on the goal line. That's just really hard to do.
12: Asking for trouble.
13: Yeah. If it was like a set in stone route, and that's what it looked like it was, because he was pressed inside and he still ran it.
12: Yeah.
13: You think you would make the better choice would be then to go backside to 18.
14: Or at least like try and have your first read be in the end zone to be able to catch it. Because when, Banks got the interception, he's like 2 yards away from the actual end zone line. So where is Wilson relative to where, like, you have to score on that play?
13: Yeah,
14: right?
13: Yeah.
14: Just an interesting.
13: He was
14: choice.
13: Breaking on the ball. Wilson stopped because he was jammed. So he's probably, I'm not getting this because where he's at. And he probably, in his mind, the way he ran it, he's probably thinking he's going backside based on what we're seeing here right now.
12: Yeah.
13: So, you know, it's just a lack of execution in the moment. And, you know, everybody has to take it.
12: Yeah. Well, I mean, it's the end of, I guess. This is small consolation, but if you're in that group of like the middle 20 teams in the NFL, it feels like your games all come down to the last 2 minutes anyway. So I guess at least it came down to that, but that felt like a game the Cardinals needed to have.
14: We love entertainment.
12: Yeah. Jameis is always entertaining. It doesn't really matter how the game plays out. Going into this week's game, and we did have Lomas Brown on, and he was talking about Jahmyr Gibbs.
13: Yeah.
12: From the Cardinals' defensive perspective, they've got Jahmyr Gibbs, they've got Jared Goff, they've got Amon-Ra St. Brown, they got Jameson Williams. They have different ways they can beat you. Who are you focusing on first?
13: I mean, you know, I'm always a trench guy, so it has to be up front in the run game, because Jahmyr Gibbs and what he's able to do, he's so explosive. I think he's top five in the league for sure, 10-plus yard runs.
12: Yeah.
13: And so he can be very dynamic in that regard. And so if you allow him and Jared Goff, when he has a great run game, he's then able to stretch the ball down the field. So I think that's where it always has to start, especially when you're a defense that gives up a lot of big plays. You have to be able to put them in situations to where you're not guessing, you know, 60-40, right? It's really more 70-30. Okay, they're about to pass the ball based on it being a 2 yard run. Now it's second and eight. Most of the time that is a pass down. So as a defender, I can slow down even more if they do run some play action, because I'm not really worried about it. And that's where it comes, like, you know, I think Roy Lopez has really been dominant up front. So continuing to be dominant in the run game the way he has been is really going to help this team be able to hopefully get the back end together, make those adjustments needed to really at least take away that deep threat and make people work their way down the field.
14: When Lomas was on, he was saying glowing things in regards to Goff. Like, he was saying, the Lions offense does not work the way it does without
13: Of course. He's a cow guy. He's a glue guy.
14: I was going to say.
13: Yeah, of course. That's what we do.
0: You've walked right into that.
14: Purposely, with intent, I promise. You've seen plenty of Goff. What's different about him now as opposed to when he was with the Rams and when he was with the Bears? The Golden Bears, I should say.
13: I mean, it's just maturity and age and wisdom. I mean, that's the only difference. I mean, he's doing the same things, but you start seeing and understanding the game, right? I don't even think he has an interception this year, right?
14: No.
13: So he understands where he needs to get the ball to. If he's going to get sacked, he just takes it and eats it. He's not trying to do nothing special, right? I think he's figured out when I can take these shots and when is the best time to just take, they got us on this one. And then when he does have the opportunity, he does get the ball out of his hands really quickly when he's getting blitzed and he has an answer. So typically just kind of watching the first half of the last two games, that's what you're seeing. Just very efficient, taking if the defense beats him, he'll take it, and then really exploiting downfield what he's been able to do by taking these big shots as well.
12: They do have a really nice mix, too, for a quarterback. If you have a running back like Jahmyr Gibbs, already has 22 catches this year, and then you have that possession guy like Amon-Ra St. Brown, who can do kind of everything. But then to your point, Zoe, Jameson Williams, just a burner down the field.
13: Yeah.
12: What you were saying last segment about how this is difficult right now for the Cardinals to stop somebody like that, how much of that is because of the absence of Will Johnson? Because now I'm looking at this saying, like, how are they supposed to stop Detroit's offense?
13: Yeah, you know, and this kind of, you know, talking about could you have Will Johnson always go to the single receiver side or whatever, or whoever you think is that main guy, depending on where they line up, right? Is Amon at three? Is Jameson at one, right? And be a little bit more strategic in how you're trying to cover them, because you do have a guy that you believe in that can lock down. It makes a world of a difference. And that's why, you know, coaches matter at the league, but you know, it's about the Jimmys and the Joes as far as what they're able to go out there and be able to do on a consistent basis. Because you can have the best scheme, but if the guys can't execute it, it doesn't matter. Or are unable to execute it physically, it doesn't matter. And so they're hurting a little bit right now with that. And I think they're, you know, almost playing on their heels a little bit. And that's why he's not sure, does he want to blitz? When he should blitz, hopefully, as they have now have a good nucleus of games, that four games that Wolf always refers to, he'll be a little bit more strategic in how he does it, because people have gotten to the to Jared Goff as far as rushing him and blitzing him and taking advantage of their protections. You know, I heard Lomas also talk about Gibbs stepping up, right? That's, you know, I'm still going to rush and make him block a back.
14: Yeah,
13: because that does take something away from him every time he has to do it.
12: Yeah.
13: And so even though he's gotten better at it, he has gotten beat as well, or that, and that sped up Jared Goff in terms of him figuring out he needs to get the ball out.
14: Curious, too, the utilization of Sam Laporta, who's looking a lot more like the first year Sam Laporta, at least this year, just the way that the offense is operating. And they targeted, the Giants did, Isaiah Likely 12 times last week. So I just wonder how much of the Lions' usage on offense is going to be, well, let's look back at this, because Likely got 12 looks.
13: Right.
14: And they've got a much better tight end in comparison with Laporta.
13: And so that has kind of been the rebirth of, you know, like the 12, the 13 personnel. The 49ers did it a lot.
14: Yes.
13: And so that puts us in, or the Cardinals in, base defense. And so now typically you're asking outside backers out, and outside of Zaven, they're more, I would say, defensive end type of athleticism and abilities, because based on what they've done. And so that's why you get, versus the 49ers, they're in a quarter system. The mic is going to the three receiver side, and now you have an outside backer that's on the ball, outside leverage, versus what's my man's name?
14: Laporta?
13: No, I'm talking about the Niners right now.
14: Oh, the Niners, Kittle.
13: Yeah. And I'm about to say Jimmy Graham, but yeah, Kittle. My mind, that's what popped in my mind. That's, you play too long when you start throwing names out like that, right?
12: Jimmy Graham, too.
13: Right. So Kittle, and so technically when he ran that route, outside back is supposed to be on the inside of it, but based on how our base defense is set up, you can exploit that as an offensive coordinator. So that's what Kyle Shanahan was doing. So you're going to get more of that probably this game. It's going to show up, especially like low red, you know, third and short, where they get them in here and they make these outside backers that aren't used to covering and passing things off, plays old defense, and you get a guy in space, catches the ball, scores a touchdown, or is able to get an explosive yards after the catch just because they're in a weird area that they're not used to doing.
14: Right.
12: All right, we come back. We're 4 weeks into the NFL season. Week 5 starts tonight, actually, in Dallas. Zoe's going to stick around for some of the top storylines around the league. Next, it's Wolf and Luke. Mitch Fereldis in for Wolf and Arizona Sports, the local sports leader.
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31: I'm Jesse Morrison, and here's what's trending now. The Phoenix Suns were back on the floor for preseason action last night, falling 124-117 to the Chicago Bulls. Suns forward Miles Bridges, who was picked up in a trade with the Charlotte Hornets over the summer, left the game in the second quarter with what looked to be an ankle injury. The Suns are not the only Valley team dealing with injuries right now. Arizona Cardinals running back Jeremiah Love was limited in practice yesterday, and Arizona State safety Lyric Rawls will be out for an extended period of time after suffering an injury against Baylor. And Game 4 of the ALDS between the Chicago White Sox and Cleveland Guardians goes down tonight on the South Side. Coverage starts at 4:30 over on ESPN 620 AM. 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
1: Woo! 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I've never seen nothing like this.
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8: And he is going to get sacked. Lorenzo Alexander, the former Cardinal.
28: The Lowdown with Wolf and Luke.
12: All right, Zoe is here. Mitch is in for Wolf today. And we're going to go around the NFL. It's always great to do it, Zoe. But I did want to get your thoughts on the whole Trey McBride line judge interaction, though, because that's not typically something that gets caught on camera.
13: Right. And I think that's it, because that typically that happens all the time.
12: Really?
13: I mean, like, people are like, oh, man, I can't believe this is what's going on between refs and players. And you just haven't been on the sideline. I mean, if you've been with Bruce Arians and some of these coaches, I was with Danny Smith. Man, these dudes would go in on refs, and refs ain't just sitting there and representing the league as ambassadors and just receiving it. I mean, he's a grown man, too. Yeah, I think I hit you up immediately. It was like, hey, I was in the middle of one, D-Hall, and I can't think of the ref's name. I'd have to go look it up. But they got into it. I'm trying to hold D-Hall back, and if you know anything about D-Hall, he's fiery. But the ref is right behind me on my neck saying just the same thing coming back. You know, so it's just more about – I don't think we played a prime. I don't think it was a prime time game, right? It was like a 1 o'clock, no, so the cameras aren't a ton, so you're not catching everything,
12: right?
13: And then this day and age with social media and everything, it just gets blown up. I'm surprised it hasn't been a thing before, because people aren't talking polite and, you know, posturing themselves and asking like, hey, what did you see there, ref? Or even to Trace, but I don't know what he said, but I know it was, hey, what's going on? Yeah. Did you see this? I had my hands here, not there. He did this. It wasn't nice.
14: It felt like a huge right? throw
13: in the bag. Right. Trace said something too. Yeah. So, I mean, you know, if you've been around enough youth games, it's the same thing. Yeah. So whatever you imagine is happening there is definitely happening at the highest level, where money's on the line, job, playoffs, me competing, all this stuff with grown men. I guarantee you, it's not nothing new. It just got caught, and they made a bigger issue out of it than what it was. I get it. You get caught on camera saying that they have to do something.
12: Right along the sidelines.
13: But maybe it happens. Why. It happens all the time.
14: Adrian Hill one's a little more funny to me, because he didn't even realize how he got knocked down. It was kind of accidental. And then just starts yelling at whoever the Vikings player was.
12: I'm just picturing Zoe trying to hold back D'Angelo Hall and the ref making it worse. And you're like, I'm trying to do it.
13: I'm trying to help you, dude. I can let him go. You want me to let him go? Get off of me.
12: All right, going around the NFL here, just looking at some of these teams. Wolf always says 4 weeks. He wants 4 weeks to kind of get a sense of what's going on out there. So now we have 4 weeks, though. Any team in particular jumping out to you, for good or bad? Because I got a couple I want to ask you about, but I want to see if there's one.
13: I would love to, because I watch some games, watching Niners, because my mom's a Niners fan, so I was watching that, and, you know, just how they're 4-0. We were just kind of talking about that a little bit, and they just always seem to figure out ways to win. Just the institutionalized of winning in that organization is, you know, just crazy, just how they found it and are consistent, you know, year in and year out for the most part, unless everybody's hurt. And then the other one that I was watching this weekend, and somebody pointed it out, they actually created this little meme on social media, you know, whatever it was, fire Brandon being, or what was it? Fire Sean McDermott, you know, you got your off season. A lot of promise. Start off great. Lose to the Patriots. It was just like his little wheel. Like, and it's the same thing every year with them. Like, they're really, but then they find a way to lose to the Patriots, who looked like they were, you know, dead in the water for the most part. So it's just weird stuff in that regard as far as two teams that I follow typically year round pretty closely.
12: Let me ask you about Houston starting 0-4 and what the first two games were Cincinnati and Buffalo, right? So, I mean, even if you have the best defense, you may give up points to those teams.
13: Yeah. But
12: losing the next 2 weeks too, and it's not all in the defense. Defense played, you know, decent in the third game. That defense was dominant last year.
13: Right.
12: DeMeco Ryans has taken over defensive play calling duties now. How big of a difference is that?
13: That's significant.
12: Okay.
13: When a head coach decides to jump back in because he feels like he has a better pulse of what's going on. And a lot of times, if you're going to go down, you're going to go down your way, not on somebody else making the decisions. Even though they've had conversations, he's like, oh, I would have probably called something differently here. Also, guys may respond to him differently. Him knowing that he's calling it, that confidence aspect makes a big difference. But I want to say last year they started very, they were 1-3 and then found a way to win seven games.
12: They
13: so,
12: always start,
13: you know,
12: poorly
13: and then found a way, and then they were the hottest team by the end of the year.
12: Yeah.
13: But as far as them starting was very similar, and their offense was playing the same way, which is weird when you have Stroud, and what he did is so everybody's like waiting for that rookie resurgence to happen. It's just not happening for whatever reason, which is crazy.
12: He just was sent here to have that great rookie year and ruin the Cardinals draft pick, and then he just came back down to earth after that. But you're right. I was looking at last year. They started 0-3, and then they played Tennessee and took off.
13: Yeah.
12: They play Tennessee this week, so maybe it's just a week later this
13: year.
12: Yeah,
13: so maybe that helps them.
12: Yeah.
14: I don't know. Tennessee got a win in week five last year against who was it?
12: How do you know what Tennessee did in week five last year?
14: Because it was the Cardinals. I
13: had to be.
14: not the only play calling change, I think, worthy of note. There's reports around the Broncos with Sean Payton and Davis Webb.
13: Yep.
14: Apparently that experiment might be nearing its end. I say experiment, but they literally gave him the job so that he would stay there. The difference between taking the play calling away from somebody who's doing it for the first time, how does that differ? Because I think Matt Burke was calling defense for Houston at least last year or for the last couple of years.
13: Yeah.
14: How different is it when it's a new play caller now deferring back to the old play caller?
13: In that sense, it's a Hall of Fame coach taking over for you. So I'm not, he wants it. It's his team. Anytime a head coach steps in, right, especially on their side, like they feel like, obviously I got a head coach because of what I was able to do in this space right now, right here. And right from person to person, it's not too many. Right. Davis Webb is not Sean Payton.
14: No.
13: Right. He doesn't have his experience. And so Sean Payton is pulling off of something in game that happened in, I don't know, he's been in the league for forever, 1998, third down, something came up. And that's, oh, man, I remember I did this. Let me do this. Right. Mm-hmm. Where Davis Webb is trying to figure things out. And so when you have a guy calling stuff like that, when Davis Webb calls a controversial play, you're like, ooh, man, this is a rookie dude. What is he doing? Sean Payton, oh, he must be calling this for a reason. Even though I don't agree with it, let's do it, right? So that mind shift from a player's perspective, when you approach it with confidence, even though it may be a bad play, you have a way more, a higher chance of being successful or executing that. And so I think that's what it brings to guys as well, especially if it's, you know, inside the locker room, if you can see it. I've been a part of that, too, where like even with Sean McDermott and Leslie Frazier, and he took it from me. It was like, that's more on us as guys. We weren't doing our job. So, you know, the inner locker room matters to that point. But I think anytime you have a guy like Sean Payton, who's a Hall of Fame caliber guy.
14: Yeah.
13: It matters significantly.
12: I think the two guys that would be the offensive player of the year right now, if they had to give out the award 4 weeks in, would be Bijan or Kenneth Walker in Kansas City. And so just your thoughts on those two, because Kenneth Walker was great at Michigan State, obviously, but I don't know that he was ever like Bijan was always supposed to be this guy who just took over games.
13: In high school, I think he's considered still one of the best, if not the best Arizona running backs right of all time. And, you know, just to see his career and how impactful he's being, and it's just crazy to see how a dude just makes things seem effortless. And then Kenneth Walker, he just runs hard. This physical downhill running like with a chip on his shoulders, it's a different, right? Two guys, different places.
14: He refuses to get tackled.
13: Yeah, and it's just physical. And that's what the Chiefs, I think, when they're at their best, they have runners like that. And that's what they're ultimately missing. That's why they're doing, I think, above and beyond what people thought because of what he's brought to the table as far as a runner.
12: Never really had a runner with him like him with Mahomes. That's why.
13: No, I say, what was the guy a couple of years ago? He was Pacheco.
12: Pacheco was good.
13: Right, he was good. Ran hard. He's not him, but he still ran hard. And you had to defend him, especially during those playoff runs. He was a physical presence. And when they have a physical presence like that, then when they hit you with all the softness, you're like, man, it just hits you even harder with the screen. change the motions, you know, flea flicker, and it's like, man, but I thought y'all was about to hit me with this Walker kid again, right? or guy again.
12: It feels like they're fully back. I don't even know that they were really ever gone, but it feels like they're fully back.
14: Well, it's more like detrimental to the rest of the league thinking, oh, this is it. Like they're going into their twilight, and now the Chiefs look even better than they were.
13: I also think because of Walker, the other guys aren't asked to do as much or don't feel as much pressure because they have another guy, so you can spread it a little thin. And they have other guys that are stepping up in the wide receiver spot as well. We have confidence because a couple of years ago, you were just hearing about all the drops. Right. That's really like that's a non-story now in terms of guys executing and finishing the play and finishing the catch.
12: All the drops. And I think they still won the Super Bowl that year anyway, didn't they? Or they at least got there.
13: They got there. I think they got there that year.
12: What's if Tyreek Hill really comes back for the Chiefs? I mean, how much does that open things up now, too? You know, given where he is, he's probably not going to be running quite as fast.
13: Well, but I don't know what that is. I mean, if he runs a 4.1 and now he's a 4.29, I mean, he's still. And his thing. His specialness is his lateral quickness is just as much as his down feet. Him and D-Jack are probably the two guys that I feared the most because they could run 4.2, 4.3, but then their stop-start ability, and that's what the cheetah is going to be. Can his leg or knee still allow him to stop and start as fast as he does as far as getting it out of breaks, catching the screen, making you miss, and then, you know, taking those big shots to the house.
12: That must be nice for people are like, oh, he's lost a step. I mean, he's still faster than everybody else in the world, but he's lost a step.
14: Right. I'm just noticing Zoe casually dropping in another Cal Golden Bear in that conversation with Deshaun Jackson.
13: Man, we're all over the place now. You know, our program is struggling right now, but we all over the place.
14: Where's he coaching now, right?
12: He just wrote a book, didn't he?
13: It's not Jackson State.
14: Delaware State.
13: Yeah, there we go. Yep, he's doing a good job over there.
12: Fear Farm or 13th Floor, pick your nightmare. Win tickets to one of the Valley's scariest haunts on the contest page at arizonasports.com. When we come back, this conversation, you knew it was going to come up at some point. When do the Cardinals need to start looking at their rookie quarterback? I actually have a more specific date now. I want to get both your guys' thoughts on this because I haven't run even by you yet, Mitch. That's next. It's Wolf and Luke. Mitch Vareldis is in for Wolf, and Lorenzo Alexander is here as well on Arizona Sports, the local sports leader.
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11: I have not.
10: 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The fear is that for all of we love Kenny Dillingham, isn't it great that he's in charge of the program? What if nothing about ASU football has really actually changed in terms of their ability to not have these little outlier seasons of unbelievable football that are just impossible to sustain?
9: Burns and Gambo, afternoons 2 till 6 on Arizona Sports, the local sports leader.
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32: 15-year NFL veteran Lorenzo Alexander joins Wolf and Luke to give us the lowdown on the Cardinals and the NFL.
12: All right, it's Wolf and Luke. Mitch Ferrell, this is in for Wolf. Lorenzo Alexander is in for the lowdown. And so I'm going to throw this at you guys, okay?
13: Let me try to take a guess before you give it to us.
12: All right, yeah, okay.
13: Commanders game.
12: No. Well, no, that's not it.
13: Oh.
20: Got to look at the schedule. What's that, week 12?
12: Right. Yeah. That actually might have been it before, but Wolf and I were talking yesterday. This was like right after the show, and I was like, wait a minute. They may need to consider this. So there is talk that they may at least get calls on Marvin Harrison Jr., right?
13: Yeah.
12: Okay. So if you were to trade him at the trade deadline, I wouldn't do it. I think you're trading for pennies on the dollar, but whatever. Let's say that.
20: If even pennies.
12: Yeah. I mean, you can just see him going to Vegas and being like Fernando Mendoza's guy for the next 10 years, whatever. But if that's the path they're going down, if the Cardinals are 1-8 at that point or whatever, don't you have to play Beck with Marv before you trade Marv? Don't you at least like owe it to yourself to find out if there's some sort of chemistry there?
13: No.
12: I could tell by the look on Zoe's face he was going to shoot it down.
13: He's going to be worried about who's coming at him.
12: Yeah.
13: And instead of making chemistry is built in the offseason. It's really hard to build that in the middle of the season and try to get on the same page with someone when you don't have the protection, you don't have the reps. You're still learning the game yourself. Right. And so you and you have a guy that, you know, has a lot of adversity around him in terms of being able to catch the ball, being able to get open, maybe learning the system himself, that you're not building any chemistry unless you're just talking about go balls. Right. But for it to happen that quickly. So, but what was your game? I know I just destroyed it, but what was your game? What game? What game were they going to build that? What game were they going to build that?
12: That's the problem. Is you looking at the playing,
13: I'm like Rams, what, Broncos? No, maybe the Cowboys, right? Because all good things happen with them. I don't know. Is that after or before the?
12: It's before.
20: So the deadline is the 10th. So yeah, get 9 weeks.
12: The Seahawks game is the one right before. So I guess that kind of leads into where I'm going. Then I just wouldn't trade Marv yet. Like I would see if they. I don't know. You can see trading Marv and him taking off somewhere else. And my concern here, and I hear what you're saying, Zoe, you're not going to suddenly build it against the Seahawks in Seattle.
13: But
12: it's just like, what if Beck and Marv would have had on-field chemistry and you trade Marv and then you're starting Carson Beck in week 16?
20: I would just say at this point, it's more on Marv than it would be on whoever is the quarterback. Because I think to Zoe's point, you alluded to it, like what, he's just going to run better? He's not going to be afraid of the running into the defender?
12: Well, he looks like a mess there, now, right? He wasn't this guy before. Like 2 years ago, Marv wasn't this guy. As a rookie, what was he? Better.
13: Correct. That's what I'm saying. That's not going to change itself because you change quarterbacks.
12: Yeah.
13: And so I'm not putting Beck in there because I'm trying to see if he has a connection with Marv. If I put him in there, I want to see, right, I'm punting the season, right, because he's a rookie quarterback, and can he play at this level, and can he get better? And it's really hard to figure out when you want to drop him in there.
12: There's no easy landing
13: yeah. until I think you maybe get to the Commanders. I mean, at least you get the Commanders. Eagles are not the Eagles this year. Then you get the Jets.
12: You get a bye
13: right?
12: week
13: so
12: in there,
13: now
12: too.
13: I got at least 3 weeks of me maybe building some confidence, because you don't want to, you can ruin someone by dropping them in there.
12: With no left tackle now,
13: yeah,
12: too.
13: No left tackle, right side, right? We got a backup center potentially starting at guard. The protection hasn't been there. He's going to see different looks than even what Jacoby sees, because they're going to say, he's never seen this.
12: Yeah.
13: So he's going to hold the ball a little bit longer. And so, and you just opened so much up. So now you got Algier and then potentially Love in there picking up linebackers more often than not. It's just not something you want to do.
20: Well,
13: it's not an easy decision.
20: Having Tyler Algier in those pass protection sets, I know that much. Isn't it kind of weird that this week is probably the defense you would want him to go against, though, Beck?
12: Because
20: the Lions defense has given up yards all over the place. And
13: for sure.
20: And I get it, like not having your starting left tackle is a massive impact and hampers that decision. But you also know at the same time, you're not going to have him as your left tackle for the rest of the year. So like, if you're going to make that change, right, you might as well make it sooner rather than later.
13: So I forgot to look up I know they played the Bills. All right. Who else is the Lions?
20: The
13: play?
20: Lions. They yeah. played the Jets, the Saints, and then the Panthers. Yeah. And they're right. 2-2.
13: So I know Bryce Young played really well. Yes, against the
20: Miami.
13: Geno had his best day.
20: And
13: Shuck, right?
20: Yeah.
13: Is Shuck a rookie?
20: Shuck
13: year
20: two.
13: Year two, right?
20: But he's like 27, 28.
13: Oh, so he's older, right?
20: Yeah.
13: And those guys have actually been playing really well. Shuck, we was talking about them a couple of weeks ago. Like, who's leading the league in passing, right? I don't know if Beck is that. So you can't. I know you want to put him in here this week, but is he going to be able to expose? You got to have the ability to expose somebody's weakness,
20: right?
13: Right. I can't just say, hey, put this guy in. He doesn't have the ability. Like, hey, go stretch the field, but you run 4-7. Right. You can't. I'm asking you to do something that you're unable to do. And not that he can't ever develop into that as a quarterback, but he's not going to do that week one, jumping in and just be able to take advantage of a defense that gives up a lot of shots. Things are happening. Quarterbacks are moving guys. Schematically, they're doing things that are allowing them. They're giving the quarterback protection. Right. And so you put a rookie quarterback back, he's going to hold the ball a little bit longer. And we already talked about, we don't necessarily have guys, burners, that are getting down the field that quick. On top of not getting protection, he's just not ready. It's not going to look as good as you think it's going to look.
12: So, and I don't even necessarily think it's going to look good. I'm just more operating from the, like, you kind of have to get him in at some point this year, don't you? And the schedule just doesn't have any
13: Commanders
12: landing spots. Yeah, and you're right. You actually are right.
13: Right.
12: Because I'm looking at that still gives you six games. It gives you a bye week. Wow, five of those six games are at home. Too.
13: Yes.
12: I don't know if that,
20: games enough to evaluate Beck or determine what you want to do with the quarterback position moving forward?
13: So you want to see him against
12: nope.
13: the Seattle,
20: nope.
13: the Rams, nope.
20: he's
13: the
20: face,
13: Chiefs?
20: He's got to face them anyway.
13: Yeah, but you don't want, but you don't, but that's not, but that's not giving you a fair evaluation of someone's ability
12: yeah.
13: if I don't have, especially a young guy, I don't have a solid offensive line. Now you're going to evaluate him versus some guys that are coming to eat you?
14: I was going to say, that's just it. Like, the way that the offensive line is, there is no more fair evaluation for him, unfortunately.
13: Maybe later in the year when they get healthy. I know Paris is out for the year, but maybe they get something going. I don't know, but I'm not putting them against none of these next three or four teams that are, you know, elite teams that are playoff caliber teams. I'm going to go with some of these, you know, the Eagles aren't who they are. Jets are never up there, right? Commanders by that time may have fallen off. Teams that are a little bit more in my league in terms of personnel and talent and my ability to at least go out there and showcase, right? I know he's an NFL player and all that, but the quarterback position is so mental more than the physical. And you don't want to. I've seen guys get ruined by getting put out there too early because we want to see what he can do against. No, you don't. I've seen it. I've been a part of it. You do not want to see it. So give him a soft landing. Continue to allow him to learn and grow. Get the reps and then find the best possible situation that's going to maximize his ability to go out there. Because you do not, as a young guy, especially a quarterback, want to have a lack of confidence playing the position and uncertainty and get shell-shocked because you get rocked early, then you start seeing ghosts and that becomes your narrative. And it's really hard to get out of that.
12: I think we can meet in the middle on this because that is the best date to land him. So maybe just don't trade Marv and then you can bring Carson Beck in.
14: I don't agree with that either.
12: You want to trade Marv? But here's my last question for you, Zoe, before we let you go. If one of these games gets sideways and you're either, I guess it would have to be if you're way down, like even this game against Detroit, what if you are way down? Do you bring Beck in late in the game to ease him in that way? Or does that not ease him in?
13: Yeah, you can do that. I mean, if you're down, you know, three scores or so.

0: in a low pressure where it's not anything big. By that time, they've probably called the dogs. They're probably going to be running the ball mostly anyway. Yeah. Real vanilla, getting the ball out. So I think in those situations, yes, but to have the pressure and to have the bandwidth of the whole playbook and the weight of actually winning, because when you step out there, like, if I'm in there, I'm year 12, Buddha, whatever, 13, 14, I want to win this game.
1: Yeah.
0: I'm not trying to evaluate a dude. I'm trying to win games. So put whoever's best out there until we play ourselves out of an opportunity. And the way they're playing now, the Commanders game is probably going to tell you for sure, like, we're out of this thing. Because then you have, what, two or three more division games in there. And you kind of, you know, you've forced ownership's hand or the front office hands to play them because us collectively as a group didn't earn the right to keep Jacoby in there.
1: Just not week 9, early November in Seattle in the rain. That seems like the worst possible.
2: Also the last game before the trade deadline, too. Yeah.
1: No, we're at that one. No, we all agree on that one. Zoe, thanks so much for coming in, man.
0: Always.
2: Thanks.
0: Yep.
1: That's Lorenzo Alexander. We come back. We're going to take through the top stories of the day with Wolf and Down Your Lunch. It's Wolf and Luke. Mitch Vareldis is in for Wolf on Arizona Sports, the local sports leader.
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4: 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So
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4: 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You know, had the defense made a stop and the Cardinals won that game, nobody would be saying anything about Jacoby Brissett. And had they come up with a touchdown on any one of those 4 plays, nobody would be saying any of this. But I'm not ignorant. And the truth of the matter is, he's not been good in winning time.
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6: I'm Jesse Morrison, and here's what's trending now. 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
6: It's noon on Thursday. It is time for Wolfing Down Your Lunch. Rick is here. Rick? All right, guys. What's up? The Phoenix Suns played their second preseason game last night, falling 124-117 to the Chicago Bulls. Early in the game, newly acquired Suns forward Miles Bridges seemed to hurt his ankle. How bad would it be if the Suns are unable to have continuity for the second straight season?
10: It's over.
11: That would suck. We're not
10: It's
11: doing
10: over.
11: That.
10: It's done.
11: Can't get
10: over it.
11: Would you play him in the preseason anymore? Maybe the Friday game against Utah next week?
10: See, this is a tough back and forth because he's the one new guy.
11: Yeah.
10: So I'd want to see him play in these tune-up games. But I also don't want to risk him further injuring the ankle when he can't play in the actual games that you need him
11: for. NBA season's so long. I mean, he can tune up the first couple weeks of the season if he needs to.
10: Yeah. I'm trying not to overreact to it. They're not overreacting to it. If he doesn't play on Saturday, then maybe I'll feel a little bit differently, but I'm going to stay in the non-overreactive mode at least.
11: I'm going to be upset if he does play on Saturday.
10: Really?
11: I just wouldn't play him for at least the two San Antonio games.
10: Okay.
12: I wouldn't play any of the starters anymore for the rest of the preseason. I mean, they've played two games. They played two of the four preseason games.
10: Yeah, but we talk about this with the NFL too, where teams regret not playing enough in the preseason because they don't look all together.
12: Yeah, but
10: you got to play.
12: They play 17 games.
10: But you gotta play. You play
11: to
10: win the game.
11: You sound like Kenny Dillingham. In order to play football, you must first play football before you play football. That's what you sound like right now. I'd play these guys.
13: In order to play football, you have to play football before you play football.
10: That is a goated quote.
11: I would play them in the Utah game next Friday to get ready for.
10: Just do proper conditioning. That's all I ask. Like stretch, drink water. Have some electrolytes. I don't know.
11: Don't you want Mitch as your trainer? Hey, you over there, drink water and stretch.
12: Blue juice.
11: Yeah. Well, no.
10: Right? Something sticking out of the side of his neck.
12: Over to the Arizona Cardinals. When rookie quarterback Carson Beck should start has been a topic of conversation this week. A big topic of conversation.
10: Apologies.
12: This week. Our Arizona Sports poll question, which is up now on arizonasports.com, asks, how many games should Carson Beck get as the Cardinals starting QB? The rest of the season, which is 13 games, 10 to 12 games, 6 to 8 games, or 0 to 4 games?
11: What about 9 games or 5 games? Those just aren't options.
10: 9 games?
12: Give me what the answer is.
11: I would say 6 to 8. That's where I would like. And probably it'll be closer to 6, but Wolf's right. You got it. You can't just have him in there for a game or two. Like you have to have him experience hopefully highs and lows of the season and how he responds to both. And you know, look, I mean, Zoe's probably right. The Washington game is probably the right game. If the Mar factor wasn't even under consideration, and maybe it isn't, maybe they don't want to trade him, then that Washington game's probably just right because you've got 6 games left. Washington's probably got the worst defense that you're going to face. Hey. Other than Detroit, but you're not playing them this week. And then you get Kellen a bye week in there. I don't know.
10: When we talked about it, we landed on around 10 would be a good sample size.
11: 10 games for him?
10: Yeah.
11: But so, you do have to explain to the rest of your team why you're punting the season 6 or 7 games into the season. Well,
10: not if they're 1-6.
11: Oh, yeah.
10: Honestly. That's like, true. If they don't beat the Lions, are they going to beat then the Rams next week? Are they going to beat the Broncos after that? And then you get to the Cowboys, and that's
11: great about
10: the 10-game spot.
12: Also, who says they're punting their season? What if Carson Beck is great and he turns things around?
10: That's the other part, is if you succeed with Beck, then you have no need to draft a quarterback, because one, you won't be drafting that high, and two, you'll have your guy.
11: The only reason you're doing this is to see if
10: you have to draft a quarterback. So I want to see as much as I can. And I get it. We're risking putting him against the defense that's going to eat his lunch money, but he also is going to be down his starting left tackle anyway. So the defense is the least of my concern in terms of that.
11: Could the you other eat part lunch too, money? Would you actually
10: take
11: eat the
10: lunch
11: money?
10: Oh, okay.
11: I don't know.
10: The other
11: we
10: thing
11: grew up in different parts of the country.
10: The other thing that's pushing my argument is I've not been impressed with a lot of the college QBs right now.
11: That's a fair. I wouldn't say I haven't been impressed, but at least the ones
10: at the top,
11: the ones that the scouts love, have been less impressive than the Jaden Maiavas and Darian Mensahs and Trinidad.
10: Drew Mestermaker.
12: I think Chambliss has been pretty good.
11: He has.
10: You want another 5'9 QB though?
12: He's not 5'9. He's like 6 foot.
11: Yeah, he's not that short, but he's gonna be good somewhere else. That's my prediction.
10: At 25, Chambliss. It's a good head start, you know.
12: Yeah,
11: doesn't matter. It's a
10: good start to your career. Yeah. So I'm landing on wherever 10 puts me.
12: All right, I'm gonna agree with Mitch. 10 to 12, because I would just start him for the rest of the season. I would have started him in week one.
10: Wow.
12: And the poll question didn't work, so we'll try that again.
11: No, see, that makes me think I was right. Hold on.
12: 6 to 8 games, 44%.
10: Yeah,
12: 10 to 12, 23%. Rest of season, 20%. 0 to 4, 13%. Yeah, you've got to see what you have. They're not going to be good this year.
11: But we all agree with. I mean, I don't think anybody's disagreeing.
10: I was going to say, my takeaway is that people at least want to see Beck for one game. Except for a very small majority of that 14 that does not want to see him at all.
11: It's not out of curiosity or like, oh, Beck's going to be better than Brissett. It's just, I got to know if I'm drafting one next year.
10: Again, it's not dependent on Brissett
11: at all.
10: It's dependent on this team figuring out what they have. They took their first third round pick on Beck. Like, figure out what you have if you're going to take him that high at all. That's at least where I stand.
12: Arizona Diamondbacks manager Torey Lovello was on with Jim Rome. What is up?
10: Love that guy.
12: Yesterday.
10: One of my guys. Torey Lovello.
12: And talked about his relationship with
11: Torey in Phoenix. Sorry, go ahead.
10: Torey, how did you spend your offseason? You're so great.
11: Rick's never going to get awesome. This question out.
10: It's fine. We just rip off Rome impersonations the whole show. That's fine.
12: All right. Torey talked about his relationship with Ketel Marte.
9: It's an evolving friendship. It's an evolving relationship every single day. And, you know, I want to raise these players to be the best version of themselves on and off the field. So I think people get a snapshot of me handling Ketel Marte, the baseball player. But I do more work behind the scenes, trying to help him grow up and be a young man, which I have. We've been together for 10 years. And, you know, when I'm talking about some of the things with Ketel Marte, I'm not talking about right now. I'm talking about what is he going to be like as a 40 or 50 year old dad, as a friend and as a husband.
12: What do you guys make of what Torey in Phoenix said there?
11: I don't think he's lying. I think it gets lost in this conversation of, like, if the Diamondbacks trade Ketel Marte, that means he and Torrey hate each other. Those two have always gotten along. There's obviously, you're going to have some disagreements. So yeah. You're not going to see eye to eye on things, but it can't happen the way it's happened the last couple of years, where Ketel's basically bailing on the team. I don't think he's coming back, other than you got to leave like a 5 or 10%, you know, margin for error there, because he can veto any trade. But I think the Diamondbacks are going to try and move him. I think teams will still give them something for him because he is such a talent. And I don't think it's impossible for him to say yes to a trade. But if he does and they trade him, that doesn't mean him and Torrey suddenly hate each other.
10: He's just not going to be hiding his feelings anymore, I think, Torrey.
11: Yeah.
10: He made that clear when he went AWOL again earlier in the year. He made that clear when he hopped on with Burns and Gambo last week.
12: Burns and Gambo, love those guys.
10: And I think he made it clear when he was on with Jim Rome yesterday, even though we're trying to filter our way through the voice that is Jim Rome. It's going to be different if he stays. Like Torrey, as he said, he's not going to protect him anymore.
11: And he does. I don't think he protected him last year.
10: Let me put it this way. If he goes AWOL again, I think you just put him on the restricted list for the rest of the year. Like, you don't need that.
11: I'm surprised they didn't this year. I mean,
10: surprised they weren't harder on him this year.
11: Well, they were harder, and look what happened. I don't know how you run it back again. It doesn't even have anything to do with Torrey coming back. I just don't know how you run it back with Ketel again.
10: Okay, anyway. Really quickly, because there's no other place we're probably going to bring this up. Teruaki Sato. Dude hits bombs. I think he just won the Triple Crown in one of the Japanese leagues.
11: Okay.
10: Left-handed hitting power. If the Diamondbacks want it, they should go get it.
11: Does he show up to games in Fenway?
10: Yeah.
11: All right, I'm interested.
10: Teruaki Sato.
11: Okay. We'll get more into that. We're going to talk baseball in a couple minutes. All right, that was Wolf and Down Your Lunch. Thank you, Rick. When we come back, what jumps out from the Cardinals' first injury report of the... We can look at the other side of the injury report, too, and see what the Lions have going on. That's next. It's Wolf and Luke. Mitch Ferrell. This is in for Wolf on Arizona Sports, the local sports leader.
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0: Hey, everybody, it's Burnsy. Will the Cardinals score more than 30 points against this Lions defense? We'll talk about it on today's Burns and Gambo show. We start at 2 on the Arizona Sports YouTube channel, the Arizona Sports app, and 98.7 FM. All I know, time is a valuable thing. Watch it fly by as the pendulum swings. Watch it count down to the end of the day. The clock ticks life away. All right, Mitch. Mitch Fereldis in for Wolf today.
1: You just fill in as Jim Rome. Are you going Jim Rome?
2: Dave Burns, what love if, that guy.
1: What if Jim Rome was doing a Wolf impression and he was from Boston? Try that during the break. I don't want you to break yourself in the middle of the show.
2: I think that's a lot to work with.
1: It is.
2: Right?
1: That's what we should have next time Caliendo's in here. We should have him do an impression.
2: Just literally throw stuff at a dartboard and like, can you do this combined with this,
1: but also this? He'd be able to do it. He'd be totally fine. Like, oh, you want Jim Rome as Wolf, but Wolf's from Boston? Yeah,
2: from Boston.
1: Yeah, absolutely.
2: Pack the cab I have and yad that one. No.
1: Wait, is Matt Damon in here? No, it's Mitch.
2: I got a number. How do you like damn apples?
1: Oh, okay, we're talking about anything else that doesn't
2: all right, all right. Sorry.
1: How about the injury reports?
2: How about it?
1: How about that? Do you like the injury report?
2: It?
1: Jeremiah Love. I'm going to play this cut from Mike LaFleur.
2: Okay.
1: He was asked if Love's ankle maintenance is going to impact his status for Sunday. He was listed as limited on the official injury report. This is what Coach LaFleur said as I stalled to get the computer to work.
3: No, I mean, I like the word choice you use there, but no, shouldn't impact. But again, it's, I mean, the best I can just tell you guys is maintenance, you know, just maintenance throughout the day. And then, you know, when we get to Sunday.
1: It's hard to tell because we don't know Mike LaFleur as a coach yet, you know, going through the ups and downs of a season. Is he just being smart with Jeremiah Love? We don't know Jeremiah Love yet. You know, when you hear his comments after the game on Sunday, does he just reveal more when he talks than a lot of guys do? It's hard to tell, like, if they're just being smart with their rookie and he's going into week 5 and he hasn't had a whole lot of blocking in front of him, or if he's like more banged up than you would hope for at this time of year. And this is something to be concerned about.
2: I was going
1: to
2: say the first part is very much the talk yourself off the ledge routine, where it's guys, he got hurt in the preseason. He suffered an ankle sprain. I get it. This is a different ankle, but like, he's the number 3 overall pick. He's going to be here at least for 4 years, potentially 5 years, right? Like, let's not run him into the ground. Let's not make him feel like we cannot win without him, right? We got a competent running back in Tyler Allgeier. We've got faith in Bam Knight as the guy behind him. So even if Love can't play, it's fine.
1: Nobody will give the ball to on first and goal from the 4 with the game on the line. But anyway, carry on. I just think they would have won that game.
2: As I was getting to the opposite side, which is, you know, the ledge routine, it's, you got to be kidding me. We've got load management for our number 3 overall pick. Like, this is what we're dealing with right now.
1: I'm fine with it because he's still been getting the ball. I don't love load management.
2: Well, not
1: at the
2: Giants
1: of the
2: game, apparently.
1: Yeah. You can't run him into the ground this year knowing full well. Like, we can't sit here and be like, well, when do you punt the season and bring in Carson Beck? But certainly run Jeremiah Love into the ground. Well, you know what I mean?
2: Those are two different things. If they're going to punt on the season, I would like to still see Jeremiah Love, but let's not, you know,
1: he doesn't need a Derrick Henry.
2: Let's not do 75% of the touches. Let's do more like 50 or 40, you know, let's be smart here kind of thing.
1: Andrew Wingard and Isaiah Adams on the injury report as well. Here's Michael Floor on those.
3: Do we, it's again, we're kind of questionable there, if you will. I don't know if that's what his status is going to be. So, I mean, you'll quote me on that, but I don't know if that's accurate in terms of what is actually listed. Isaiah will be out this week.
2: You'll quote me on that anyway, but it's probably not that, but you're going to write it anyway, so whatever.
1: He's going to be quoted.
2: I love his candor. He's great.
1: I hope a potentially tough season doesn't beat Mike LaFleur down, because I think he's...
2: Like last season Gannon?
1: Yeah, I like the way LaFleur handles things so far, right? And so I don't want to get to the point where like, oh, this was a rough year and it probably was going to be anyway with the schedule, and then by the time next year rolls around, he like doesn't talk and you know, he's just like mumbling to himself on the sidelines. He's got I believe the right energy, and I do think he knows what he's doing to pull them out of this, but this is not something one head coach can come in and fix in a month with where they were going into the last offseason.
2: So if Jeremiah Love doesn't play against the Lions,
1: He should play.
2: Well, I mean, we assume he will.
1: Okay.
2: But let's just pretend the worst case scenario that he's ruled out before Sunday. Does that severely weaken the Cardinals' chances of winning this game?
1: Look at the look on my face right now. I'm like stuck.
2: Hold on. Look at the camera, if you would, with that same face.
1: I can't turn. I can't.
2: You can't turn left?
1: No, no, I'm like Zoolander. I can't turn left now.
2: Show me some, was it Blue Steel? What are the other versions of it, though?
1: I have to go back and rewatch Zoolander. I didn't know you were going to, like, trivia time on Zoolander.
2: No, it's not true. I'm just trying to go with the references. Like, okay. I just...
1: All right, you do Blue Steel to the camera.
2: God, anyway.
1: You're lucky Jamal's not listening right now.
2: No, Jamal never listens to me. Are you kidding? No,
1: that's a good point.
2: Jamal hates listening. Oh.
1: Oh, now
2: he's... There he is. He popped out like a gopher. Like
1: he's ready to fight. He was cutting some sound over there or something.
4: What did I miss?
2: Don't miss anything.
1: You did not miss anything.
4: Oh, that's unfortunate.
1: Mitch was trying to rule Jeremiah Love out, and then he was looking at the camera like Zoolander. Was
2: trying to?
1: Actually, since we're on this, Jamal, have you ever seen Zoolander?
4: Is that one, the one with Kevin James?
2: Oh, no.
4: Oh, no, that's Zookeeper.
1: Yeah, this is the prequel. Before you can keep the zoo, you have to land the zoo. That's what Zoolander is.
2: Do you know who Ben Stiller is?
4: Oh, yeah, absolutely.
2: Okay.
4: Yeah, not at the museum.
1: Have you seen Dodgeball yet?
4: I've seen bits and pieces.
1: All right, we got to let Jamal out of here early so we can go watch Dodgeball.
2: And Zoolander, apparently.
4: I watched Anchorman for the first time like a month ago.
1: Have you seen Zookeeper? I didn't even know that was a movie.
4: I think it's called Zookeeper.
1: Okay, I don't know. Have you seen it?
2: Kevin James.
1: Are you just referencing movies you haven't seen?
4: I have to look it up and find it.
1: Okay, that's good. Mitch, finish your horrible question that you were asking.
2: What was I even asking?
1: You were asking, like, if Jeremiah Love is
2: out. How severely does that impact their chances of winning if Love does not play?
1: They're going to have to score, like, 30-plus points to win this game.
2: Well, they've only done that once in the last calendar year and a half.
1: Okay.
2: So the chances of them doing that with or without Love, I think, is irrelevant.
1: I didn't say I was picking them to win. I'm just saying
2: you're saying that if they win 30 points, and I'm telling you, they didn't score 30 all of last year.
1: Yeah.
2: And the only time they scored 30 this year was against the Niners.
1: And what's the difference between last year and this year is Jeremiah Love.
2: Well, so Love was a big part of the Niners win. So maybe it is correlated. I just asked a stupid question. I don't know what you want from me.
1: Well, they didn't beat the Niners. They just scored 30 against them. The sad truth is
2: that's a hang the banner moment. Scored 30 points for the first time in a year and a half.
1: Yeah, that's a good point, though. How are they struggling to score points? You know what I mean? Not that they're necessarily struggling this year, but... I mean,
2: they have so many great targets to choose from between Trey McBride, with Michael Wilson, Marvin Hare. That's all he gets.
1: That's what we're calling him
2: until
1: now.
2: He actually wants to play like his dad or anywhere close to his dad. He's just Marvin Hare.
1: Marvin Hare. All right. Well, hopefully Marvin.
2: It's like
1: Hare,
2: a rabbit.
1: Maybe he goes Marv Hare. Hopefully he goes off this week against the Lions. If there was ever a week.
2: That was mean. He's a nice guy. He's just not playing well. Sorry, Marv.
1: Well, I don't even think they're looking to him enough, honestly. I mean, I got three targets. I'm not kidding. Where if you trade him, I think he's going to go off on his new team. Unless you trade him to... I mean, there's certain teams nobody goes off for.
2: What was it? He had three snaps in the second half or the fourth quarter?
1: Third quarter. Yeah. That's encouraging.
2: Oh, because our personnel setup is like, okay, just say that Michael Wilson's your number one and Marv's not. But then.
1: Oh, I think they've said that with their actions. All right. When we come back, what are the biggest games in the NFL and college football this weekend? I got a good one for you in college football. Mitch, you're going to have to take NFL because Wolf's not here. And then we're going to go around the rest of the NFL. That's next. Five-star games. It's Wolf and Luke. Mitch Fereldis is in for Wolf on Arizona Sports, the local sports leader.
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7: I'm Jesse Morrison, and here's what's trending now. The Phoenix Suns were back on the floor for preseason action last night, falling 124-117 to the Chicago Bulls. Suns forward Miles Bridges, who was picked up in a trade with the Charlotte Hornets over the summer, left the game in the second quarter with what looked to be an ankle injury. The Suns are not the only Valley team dealing with injuries right now. Arizona Cardinals running back Jeremiah Love was limited in practice yesterday, and Arizona State safety Lyric Rawls will be out for an extended period of time after suffering an injury against Baylor. And Game 4 of the ALDS between the Chicago White Sox and Cleveland Guardians goes down tonight on the South Side. Coverage starts at 4:30 over on ESPN 620 AM. 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
8: Five star games. 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
9: All right, it is time for five-star games. Wolf's not here. Mitch
10: what?
9: Vareldis is in for Wolf.
10: What's up?
9: Now, I know the game Wolf is going to pick, but I'm not going to tell you.
10: Please don't tell me.
9: Let's see if you pick the same, but I'll tell you what, I'm going to go first, actually.
10: Okay.
9: Because I got the college football side of things, and it's easy for college football this
10: easy.
9: Week.
10: Easy?
9: Yeah, it's easy. It is absolutely
10: You know what?
9: Easy.
10: Now that I think about it, it's easy.
9: It's very easy. You've got two undefeated SEC schools, number two Georgia at number six Alabama. Alabama is averaging 49.6 points per game this season. That's their average through their first five games.
10: Average.
9: Their low score, the one team that shut them down was Kentucky, held them to 45, okay? But Georgia's winning games by 38 points a game. They've already beaten three SEC schools in the process. And Georgia beat Alabama last year, but Alabama is actually 10-2 against them over the last 12 meetings, dating back to 2007. That is clearly the five-star game in college football this weekend.
10: Am I allowed to also shout out a college game, or am I specific to NFL?
9: You can, but if you want to talk about it, do it after you shout
10: out.
9: Okay,
10: I'll talk about it after, okay. But UCLA-Oregon also has my attention.
9: I do like that, yeah. I like Pac-12 games in the Big Ten. It's great.
10: It's the best. Just like ACC having Pac-12 schools playing in Texas.
9: You don't think Stanford is an ACC school? You don't think Atlantic Coast?
10: I'll ask my dad about that. Okay. See how he feels about his beloved Stanford. I'm between two NFL five-star games. I think they're very much enough to create their own argument when considering the matchup and the talent involved.
9: I guarantee you one of them is the one Wolf picked.
10: I think that because of the extra emphasis of this being a divisional matchup, I'm giving 49ers in Seattle against the Seahawks my five-star pick for the week. Afternoon game, same time as Cardinals-Lions and Broncos-Chargers. That's a very intriguing afternoon window, but that means a lot because Niners are 4-0, already have a win in the division against the Cardinals. Seahawks 3-1, but two big wins already over the Rams, or not the Rams, the Cardinals and the... Who else am I forgetting in the division?
9: Niners beat the Rams.
10: Well, who else did the Seahawks beat? Because, oh, they're 2-0 at home. That's my bad. Yeah, anyway, five-star game, 49ers, Seahawks in the NFL.
9: That's the one Wolf was picking. I like that one. It's really hard to disagree with that one. That is an interesting afternoon slate because Lions-Cardinals could honestly be like 31-28. The Broncos will beat the Chargers 12-10. That's pretty much a given.
10: We'll see.
9: And then, yeah, Niners-Seahawks has, not just the potential to be epic, but obviously has major implications for the end of the season. Five-star games brought to you by the Fiesta Bowl High School Showdown on CW7 Arizona. Watch Thursday night as Cactus Shadows takes on Horizon. Coverage starting at 6:30. And yes, Vedder Wolfley, proud member of Horizon. So
10: now we know why he's playing hooky.
9: I'm worried now. I want Wolf to be able to get to this game because it's tonight. But yeah, Wolf showed up today, could not go, which he was asked to leave.
10: He even had the eye black on and everything. He was ready.
9: He was fired up. All right, let's look at some of these other games that are.
10: Can I tell you my runner up? Or rather, can you guess what my runner up was?
9: Bills Rams.
10: Yeah. Monday night, star power, Los Angeles, Josh Allen coming off of a loss at home. The Rams coming off of a big victory on the road against Philly. That's got a lot of juice attached to it. That'll be a great Monday game.
9: That just feels like that's going to come down to the final 3 minutes, no matter how the first 57 minutes go.
10: Right.
9: Doesn't it?
10: At least a little. There's some questions with the Rams only because they haven't really had their high-end talent, but Jalen Watson and Trent McDuffie in particular has been awesome for them. No surprise there. Kyren Williams is just a touchdown machine for the offense, and they've been able to make the passing game work with Puka coming back. Obviously, it worked very well with Devontae Adams as the number one guy. It just, they had a 2-2 start to the year. That's kind of how I look at it. They're still one of the best teams in the NFL.
9: Oh, yeah. They could easily still win the Super Bowl, for sure. Like, if you flip that game on in the second quarter, would you really be shocked? Like, oh, wow, the Rams are up 17-0 right now.
10: I would not be shocked.
9: But the Bills will come back if that's the case. And if you flip it on and the Bills are up 17-0, the Rams will come back. game's coming down to the final 3 minutes.
10: And props to the Bills defense, because Gregory Rousseau on the edge has been an absolute monster. Defensive, I think he leads the league in sacks now.
9: He's been a machine.
10: That was a tight end in college, and then they moved him to edge, and it's been a beautiful thing for the Bills, at least this season.
9: Other games you're looking at around the league this weekend? We're going to do our picks here in a little bit, and no pressure, but you're picking for Wolves.
10: Very rarely am I intrigued by a matchup of 0-4 versus 0-4, but either this awful Titans team is going to get a win and the Texans go to 0-5, or the Texans are very clearly going to get a win against the team they very should handily beat. And yet the Texans somehow, with a much more effective passing attack with CJ Stroud and that same defense, are 0-4.
9: If that game,
10: it makes no sense,
9: somehow creeps on to a TV anywhere near me, I'm cutting the power to the building. I'll watch any NFL. I will watch Browns Jets over that game this week.
10: Oh my gosh. Well, the Browns are actually intriguing to watch. All
9: the Jets. The Jets seem to
10: Jets are spunky.
9: Trying. Yeah. I don't know.
10: They got an interception. Minka Fitzpatrick got their first interception in 20 games, I think it was.
9: Was they had gotten one earlier in the game and they celebrated like they had just gotten their first interception in 20 games.
10: They had to do their juice drinking technique because that's how it works now. When you celebrate, you drink juice. You're not doing the no-no thing that the refs don't like. You have to explain that to the refs now.
9: You know what? Another game here that's compelling is Baltimore-Atlanta on Sunday night. Don't you find that one
10: suddenly compelling? Atlanta Falcons.
9: Although I don't think
11: I love that game.
9: Is Lamar playing?
11: I don't know, but I love that game because of the fact that it's just going to be so much running the football, and I love running the football.
10: Old school bruiser back versus new school. He is just untouchable.
9: Bijan versus Derrick
11: Henry. And then you throw in Brian Robinson Jr., who's been good.
10: Three touchdowns last week. Brian Robinson.
9: The other
10: three touchdowns.
9: B-Rob.
10: The other B. Robinson who plays for the Atlanta Falcons.
9: That's why. They were probably so confused. They're like, wait, he's not running quite like Bijan anymore. What do we do?
10: Do the Vikings go 5-0 against the Saints in Louisiana?
9: We can just save that for the picks coming up, I guess.
10: But
9: I don't know what to make of Minnesota. They got a really good defense.
10: I was looking it up the other day because I was listening to a podcast that I regularly listen to, and they brought up the stat. Maybe.
9: Okay.
10: The Vikings have the second fewest yards as an offense.
9: Yeah, this season they're tough to watch on offense
10: to only the Titans. Yeah. just to put into perspective, a 4-0 football team has as many offensive yards as the Titans.
9: Where are the Eagles on that? Because I don't feel like the Eagles have a yard yet this year.
10: We're at the bottom. I laughed because at the time when I was looking at it, I was looking at it on Monday, and I only laughed because the reason why the Vikings were third at the time as opposed to second to last was because the Falcons had only played three games.
9: The Falcons put up yards now. Like the Falcons are
10: they put up a ton.
9: It's amazing what having one of your top quarterbacks.
10: Let me see. So total yards, Bears are first right now.
9: With three different quarterbacks.
10: The Eagles are fourth to last with 1,079. Okay. Dolphins, 1,070. Vikings, 1,051. Titans, 1,045.
12: You know, I'm loving this. Because I was right about the Vikings, and I was also right about Jalen Hurts being trash. Mm-hmm. So I could just let Rick know all the time.
10: Okay.
11: You're not better. The Vikings aren't good. I'm sorry, Jamal. Well,
12: they're undefeated, right?
11: I don't care. They're not good. I've seen how they play. The defense is good, but the offense is bad. And you said they were going to be good because of Kyler Murray.
12: Also, side note, I did find Zookeeper. Kevin James was in Zookeeper. The cast in that movie, my goodness.
10: In a fantasy football redraft league that I'm in, I'm trying to shake the topic here, a fantasy football redraft.
9: Back to this.
10: Somebody picked up Kirk Cousins and dropped Jalen Hurts.
9: It's fine. Hurts, I don't know what happened to that dude. He just stopped playing football like a year and a half ago.
10: They all kind of stopped playing football.
9: He's the quarterback. It's on him.
10: Vikings have a point differential of plus 35, by the way, but the second fewest yards.
9: Collectively, right now. Dodgeball or Zoolander, which one does Jamal have to watch? Rick,
10: Which one is less outdated?
11: Because I actually haven't seen Zoolander.
10: Oh my gosh.
9: You probably should see Zoolander.
10: What are we doing here? Should we protest and just leave?
9: We could. Be awkward. Let's see if we do that when we come back. That's
10: true. Then those two yahoos would have to run the show.
9: Well, they're just going to argue about the Vikings, which is going to happen when we come back. The
10: Vikings
9: anyway.
10: Are good because they're 4-0. Come on, Jamal. What the heck do you mean?
9: Do you realize they have a bet on this?
10: Oh, do they?
9: Yeah, we'll come back with that because we're late to break.
10: Okay.
9: Win tickets. It's the dumbest bet in the history of bets.
10: I cannot wait.
9: Win tickets to a Cardinals home game and $100 Safeway or Albertsons gift card from Redbird Farms. 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

0: Hey, it's Vince Murata. Join us on Friday morning. Is this the last winnable game for the Cardinals in a while? 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
1: Rick, is this Bruce Springsteen? Is that why you're playing it?
2: No. I just like this.
1: Just wanted to play Sandstorm.
3: He likes Darude.
2: You know?
4: I love his last comedy special.
1: Yes.
4: I'm never going to give that up.
2: What was his famous joke that Mr. Darude?
1: How did this come up? Because Rick, you like Bruce Springsteen, right?
2: Yeah, I went to a Bruce Springsteen concert and we asked Jamal who Bruce Springsteen was and he said he's a comedian.
3: Yeah, but more importantly, how did Bruce Springsteen even come up in the first place?
1: Because I think Rick went to the concert.
3: That's what it was.
2: Because I went today. The boss.
3: I had mentioned Erin Maloney, who is our boss.
1: But you called her the boss.
3: I said the boss, and you said Bruce Springsteen. And Jamal said, oh, yeah, I love his work on stage as a comedian.
1: I have to give you real quick before we get into baseball. And I want to get into baseball, but their bet, just since you don't know it.
3: Yeah. So it has to do with the Vikings or it has to do with Kyler, whichever it is.
1: We all had like idiot friends in college that would just do dumb things, right? Like I remember.
3: So which one of them is the representative there?
1: Well, they're both in this case.
3: Okay.
1: When you put them together. This is the stuff they do.
3: Tweedledee and Tweedledum, right?
1: Why don't you guys explain
3: what movie that's from?
1: Real quick.
4: No.
1: Zoolander 2. Why don't you explain that the bet real quick here? Because people are going off in the chat about the Vikings right now.
4: All right. So the bet is, so if the Vikings make the playoffs.
3: Okay.
4: Okay. Rick has to do the one chip challenge.
1: Okay.
3: Oh, the super spicy chip. Yeah. Okay.
1: And at 4-0, they're probably making the play.
2: Doesn't bother me.
1: Okay.
4: And right.
2: Doesn't worry me.
3: And they won 9 games last year and missed. So it's possible.
4: It's true. And if they miss the playoffs, I have to do the pregnancy simulator machine.
3: The what?
1: That's what I said.
4: It's like a machine that simulates you giving birth.
1: And again, I would ask, why did somebody invent this machine?
3: For
1: like, who needed that machine?
3: What?
4: Yeah.
2: Again, I think it was like.
3: Oh, you mean like you? I don't want to explain that.
1: I don't want to know.
4: Where like you get hooked up to it, and then
1: I don't
4: want to
1: know anymore.
2: I think it was invented, you know, so that like men can, you know, feel
1: Minnesota Vikings bets.
4: Yeah,
2: sure. But it's, you know, men can feel what women go through.
3: Why do I feel like Jamal's is
1: much,
3: if he loses,
1: much worse
3: eating a spicy chip?
2: I agree.
1: Chip right now.
4: I very much disagree. I would much rather do the pregnant.
1: But you don't like spicy stuff.
4: Oh, yeah. I did the one chip challenge. The worst pain I've ever felt in my
1: life. But you don't like spicy stuff. So it's probably worse for you.
4: Oh, yeah. It's horrible. Like again, the worst pain. And my toe was lifted like a car hose.
3: So the overall goal was pain?
4: Yeah, pretty much.
2: So I think that pain is like known as the worst pain, Jamal. And so I'm happy that I'm just going to eat a chip.
1: You're both still confident that you're going to win. Rick, you're still confident.
2: I don't care either way.
3: I'm so glad that
1: this is when Rick knows he's going to lose when he goes to the I don't care mode.
3: Yeah. I'm just so glad that my decisions around betting are just purely monetarily based and not me putting myself through the worst pain of my life. I'm going to stick with that from here on out.
1: Great.
4: What's the fun in that?
1: Yeah.
3: I like life. I'm sorry.
1: I had two friends in college that used to make bets, and whoever lost, the other one got to fire a paperclip at him if they bend the paperclip however they wanted, and with like a rubber band system that like dented, like cracked the window when they were testing it. Like this is just kind of how these things go.
2: You do the hand on the table with the knife and then go through each finger, right?
1: That's from a movie too, isn't it? All right.
3: That movie, I don't know.
1: Baseball. We're down to 5 teams. So Tampa's already in. Dodgers are already in. Brewers are already in. We kind of need the White Sox to win just so it's not the top 2 seeds in each league.
3: So this one's tough because I don't have any quibbles with the Guardians and they've not won a title since, what was it, 51 or 49, long time ago. But the White Sox are just vibes, man.
1: They're just so much more
3: fun
1: than any of these teams
3: and
1: that are left.
3: Honestly, the only thing, if we've learned anything, the only thing that can take down the Dodgers is not a team that spends equally as much money, but the power of friendship. And the White Sox are very much the power of friendship team left in the postseason.
1: Do you believe anybody's taking the Dodgers down?
3: No, I picked them to win the World Series again. I had Dodgers and Rays as my World Series pick with Burns and Gambo.
1: I don't know. I mean,
3: I will believe that the Dodgers are going to lose the World Series when I see them lose the World Series. Like everybody that wants to back the Rays, everybody wants to back the Brewers. Like this is where they falter. You know,
1: the Rays had their chance to beat the Dodgers, whatever that was, 6 years ago, and they pulled their own pitcher because that's what the notebook
3: said. Ironically,
1: and lost.
3: You know what team he pitches for now?
1: he pitches for the Dodgers. Yeah. It was Blake Snell. Yeah. So, I mean, that was when people try to diminish the Dodgers winning that World Series because it was a shorter season. It's not in my mind because it was a shorter season. It's because the Rays got too caught up in the numbers and were like, well, we could either win the World Series or we could follow the analytics all the way to the umpteenth letter of the law. And so let's go ahead and lose to the Dodgers and look what you've created. But the Dodgers aren't even scoring runs and they're just cruising right through the playoffs again.
3: Right. They just hit in the opportune situations, and Tanner Scott has been nails. If Edwin Diaz pitches anything close to Edwin Diaz, he's going to be nails. And then they've just got a bunch of dudes that they can throw at you, even if they decide to do starters out of the bullpen. Like, they've just got too many pitching options and enough offense or enough talent on offense to be able to put up three runs and still be able to win a game, like we saw yesterday.
1: It's the pitching.
3: Well, four runs.
1: 2 years ago when they won the World Series, they didn't even really have great pitching. And then it got to the point where it was already absurd last year.
3: Against the Yankees, they hit well. And then against the Blue Jays, they pitched very, very well.
1: It's maybe fitting. I mean, I don't really want that to happen, but if we're going to go into a lockout because teams are allowed to overspend, that the Dodgers would be going in on a three-peat.
3: Yeah, that's just it. Like, the whole argument of, oh, this looks bad for the owners if the Brewers or the Rays get in. I know Gambo's brought this up a few times. It doesn't make a difference as to whether or not they lock out or not. Like, who is in the World Series is irrelevant to whether or not these two parties are going to be at war with one another. The war will still happen.
1: Who wins the World Series? Even in that scenario, if the Dodgers somehow don't win, if they get there and lose, who wins the World Series 8 out of 9 years is the team that spends more money, right? So, it's a mess. Torrey Lovello, we referenced this earlier on with Jim Rome yesterday. He was asked if he ever considered getting out of the NL West, probably because the Dodgers are in it.
5: No, not at all. I love a good challenge. I think that's how we're wired in this game. Everybody wants to climb to the top of the mountain. And, there's times I feel like Sisyphus, you know, he was pushing the boulder up the hill, and as soon as he gets to the top, it would keep rolling back down on him. So I feel like that, but that just motivates me more for the next day. So I'd rather choose the hard right than the wrong easy. And what is hard today will be more gratifying tomorrow. And I think that gets me out of bed. And I think that gets everybody popping every single day. Like, we got to find a way to get this done. And when we do, it feels good. We've beaten the Dodgers. We've knocked them out of the playoffs a few years ago, and that felt great. So we got to continue to shed all that frustration, all those things that are going to help us get there. We know what it's going to take. It's going to take all that prep work and all that belief and a team that's going to play together 1 through 26.
3: There was a conversation that Burns and Gambo had, I think it was last week or a couple weeks ago, essentially formed in a who would you rather have as your manager, Torrey Lovello or Craig Counsell? Because if you look at their postseason records, it's relatively the same. But where I lean Counsell more so than Lovello is he's at least coached the teams into position to be able to compete in the postseason every year.
1: To be in the
3: with
1: playoffs.
3: The Brewers and the Cubs, as opposed to we'll get a magical run once within a 10-year span or within an 8-year span. Like, Torrey's best season was his first one, if you're just looking at it record-wise. And then the World Series run was, you know, immaculate, amazing, fun time, but that's it.
1: I'd rather have Torrey in the postseason, but I'll take Counsell to get me to the postseason. And I just have, can I split them up like that?
3: The ultimate coaching staff is the best regular season manager, and then his bench coach being the best postseason manager.
1: There you go. Problem solved.
3: So can we
1: Craig Counsell as the Diamondbacks pitching coach? Is that what you're saying?
3: I'm sure Lauren would love that.
1: I'm sure Craig Counsell would love that too. He'd be like, why am I a pitching coach now?
3: I played shortstop.
1: We come back. How much pressure is Jacoby Brissett feeling right now? I'll tell you, if he's reading our YouTube live comment section, he's probably not real happy right now. But how much pressure is he feeling? You're going to hear from the Cardinals quarterback next. It's Wolf and Luke. Mitch Ferrell. This is in for Wolf and Arizona Sports, the local sports leader.
6: Burns and Gambo, afternoons.
7: He's good enough that you were counting on him being your left tackle for the next, 5 to 7 years beyond this one, right? Like, every time I think about the future of the Arizona Cardinals, that future has Paris Johnson Jr. as the left tackle in it.
8: I'm starting to wonder if Monty's just jinxed or something with all these injuries.
7: The amount of injuries that this team has suffered, no excuses for the losses. You're replacing your best offensive lineman. You're replacing one of probably the top two or three guys that are almost irreplaceable in this unit. You're not going to get anywhere near the same production.
6: Burns and Gambo, afternoons 2 till 6.

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11: I'm Jesse Morrison, and here's what's trending now. The Phoenix Suns were back on the floor for preseason action last night, falling 124-117 to the Chicago Bulls. Suns forward Miles Bridges, who was picked up in a trade with the Charlotte Hornets,

over the summer, left the game in the second quarter with what looked to be an ankle injury. The Suns are not the only Valley team dealing with injuries right now. Arizona Cardinals running back Jeremiah Love was limited in practice yesterday, and ASU safety Lyric Rawls will be out for an extended period of time after suffering an injury against Baylor. And Game 4 of the ALDS between the Chicago White Sox and Cleveland Guardians goes down tonight on the South Side. Coverage starts at 4:30 over on ESPN 620 AM. The White Sox can advance to the ALCS with a win. 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
2: Final hour of the show live from the Casino Arizona and Talking Stick Resort Studios.
3: Thank you, by the way.
2: That is one of those songs where you can't. I jumped in early on a song earlier in the show and I felt weird about
4: it.
2: But yeah, but this one. This is where you need to jump in as Wolf and be like, you might want to turn this up. Right?
4: Hit the post.
2: So, Jacoby Brissett.
3: Yeah. Very divisive figure here in the Valley.
2: Yeah, and it's only going to get more divisive if he's
3: Can we preface something, or should we preface something?
2: Sure. Let's do it and see where this goes.
3: Are we, like, in support of Jacoby Brissett and backing Jacoby Brissett because he's a good football player, or are we backing Jacoby Brissett because he's experienced and we don't have a ton of expectations for this team in the first place because of how the offseason went?
2: Who, like,
3: because I feel like there's a lot of clamoring backing from the fan base that maybe not us two individually, but there's a lot of Jacoby Brissett defense and propping him up like he's better than Kyler Murray, which I think at this point I've moved away from comparisons.
2: Unless
3: to the
2: Kyler's going
3: to
2: be really good, and he hasn't been in Minnesota, but unless he's going to like turn into Patrick Mahomes, I hope Kyler does well. Honestly, I don't need him to turn to Patrick Mahomes, but he's not going to. And I don't know. You give anybody 7 years, if it's not working, it's not working. Jacoby Brissett was never supposed to be the answer.
3: No.
2: Do people think he was supposed to? I that's the only thing I would say is I don't think anybody ever thought Jacoby Brissett was the answer.
3: I think what happened was we all got this aroma from the first game where it just felt like, oh, it's competent, it's working. And, you know, we do what we as talk show hosts do, where immediately following a game and having to wait 6 more days before the next game, we have to think of ideas and topics and ways of how to talk about this. And one of the easiest things to do at that point in time was, hey, Kurt Warner was 34 when he came back to the Cardinals. Carson Palmer was 34.
2: Kurt Warner had won a Super Bowl.
3: When he became okay.
2: I'm just saying.
3: Right. So that would have been the biggest difference that we would have been omitting is the fact that Kurt Warner was an established quarterback by the time he got to Arizona.
2: Yeah.
3: Carson Palmer was an established quarterback by the time he got to Arizona. Jacoby Brissett was established as a guy you could rely on in a pinch or as a veteran presence in the room, not a starter that can get you where you want to go, though.
2: I don't think there's much Jacoby Brissett. Maybe this is unfair. I don't think there's much he can do to really change my opinion on him this year. I'm always going to think of him as
3: I can go with Beck this week if
2: but if
3: they had the courage.
2: I think I'm just neutral on Brissett. Like, I think we know what he is. He's a very good backup. I don't think he's the worst starter in the NFL. I was disappointed he couldn't find a way to win that game last week because that was one of the few times people pinned that record on him last year. But look how many points the team was giving up.
3: Yeah.
2: But last week was a game that's like, you can win this. And you did.
3: I mean, they were staring right at it.
2: Yeah. So that's one of the few games, really, that the Cardinals have played since he took over as starter last year where it's like, hey, the quarterback should really determine who wins or loses this game. But I see this all through a lens as he's temporarily the quarterback. That's why what you're saying, like when people are like, well, you got to debate who's better between Jacoby and Kyler. I don't care. It wasn't working here with Kyler, and Jacoby's not the answer. Like, get me my next quarterback.
3: And they might have somebody else in charge, not Mike LaFleur specifically, but they might have somebody else in charge of the roster next year anyway. So then it really just becomes an irrelevant conversation at the end of the day.
2: Yeah. I mean, I don't know. Does anybody truly believe, if you're not like hardcore in one camp or the other, does anybody truly believe based on what we saw from Kyler post injury and what we've seen from Jacoby Brissett, and they're both fine quarterbacks, I don't think either one of them is like bad, but does anybody truly believe that they were your long-term answer at this point?
3: Well, we would have hoped with Murray because he was the number one overall pick. He was coming off of a Heisman season at Oklahoma and he had gotten them to the playoffs. What was it, in 21?
2: Mm-hmm.
3: And I do think that he deserves a ton of the credit for that season.
2: I agree.
3: Because he was playing like an MVP up until they lost to the Packers, right? And then everything fell off from there. Outside of that, the seasons that Murray had after that postseason was a not severely shortened, but a shortened season as a result of the ACL tear. only, what was it, 5 games in the season following or whenever he entered, but a part of a season. You knew it was going to be a throwaway because you didn't have your starting QB.
2: Yeah.
3: And then they got to 8 wins with Gannon in year 2 in a fully healthy Kyler season. And at that point, we're just kind of getting clamoring for more or something closer to what we had seen. And then last year was an abject disaster. And yeah. Kyler only played 5 of those games. So I think we were at a point we were just accepting of the fact that he's not it for us here. If he works somewhere else, great. They figured out what makes him tick or what makes him operate better. I don't know what it's going to look like in the future, though, but I think we've landed at the point that it's not going to be Jacoby Brissett.
2: Yeah, but I also think, like, I just think when the Cardinals signed Jacoby, it wasn't for him to be the long-term answer. And then even when they let Kyler go, it wasn't for Jacoby to be the long-term answer. I mean, obviously, they drafted Carson Beck. There's a very real possibility that in consecutive drafts, they're going to draft a high-profile college quarterback.
3: Well, that's nothing that this organization is out of the ordinary for doing. They took Josh Rosen and then took Kyler the next year.
2: Jacoby Brissett was asked yesterday if the sense of urgency goes up now after 3 straight losses.
4: For sure. I think the sense of urgency needs to be there no matter what the record is. Each week is a, you know, a 1-0 league. And I think obviously the way the last 3 weeks have ended has definitely created another sense of urgency, but obviously not a sense of panic. You can't panic. You gotta, the urgency can be there, and it's like, how can we steady the ship without everybody trying to jump off the ship or pick up the ship and run? It's just more so just doing the right things right every day, and you know, Sunday will take care of itself.
3: Something about a ship.
2: I kind of want to see them pick up the ship and run.
3: Yeah.
2: And just
3: take it out of the water. Does it move that fast if you take it out of the water?
2: If you're committed.
3: What did the Cardinals have to gain/lose with Jacoby Brissett playing well or playing poorly?
2: You mean something specifically I'm worrying about. Sunday?
3: Because I think about the way that he answered that and how urgency needs to be the same regardless of the record.
2: Yeah.
3: But what is this team gaining and what is he gaining as a result of just playing these games? And if they look terrible or if they look competent enough but still lose, like, what is there to gain from that the parties?
2: It goes back, and Zoe said this earlier, and you know, people have said it, like, it goes back to just, if you switch quarterbacks right now to a rookie who has never played, who is not the number 1 overall pick, who didn't even get to play much in the preseason, you're telling your locker room, we can't do it this year. Because even if you don't like Jacoby Brissett, it's not like he's been so bad that anybody would be a better option. You know what I mean? He really hasn't been,
3: like we said earlier,
2: bad.
3: The just quarterback conversation is not because of Brissett.
2: Yeah.
3: It's just because of, we know what this is. We want to see something else.
2: But if you're going to have, if you actually made the switch this week, you would have to have the conversation with the guys in the locker room, and they would want to know, like, what's the problem? We're 1-3. 1-3, you're not buried at 1-3.
3: But then that goes back to the conversation about, when do you start back? When does that conversation happen? More importantly, what I'm trying to get to is, when does that conversation happen relative to the trade deadline? Because it might be irrelevant if that conversation happens after the trade deadline, because that is your first admission of selling on the season, right?
2: Yeah.
3: Is determining how many players you do decide to sell if they're in a position to sell, or what you decide to do with the roster as a result. Because remember last year, they won the game Monday night, and the very next day was the trade deadline, and they made no trades.
2: Yep.
3: Did nothing.
2: Yeah.
3: They didn't win another game.
2: Unfortunately, the way the schedule lays out this year, I think that the questions are going to be answered by, I mean, again, the 3 games going into the trade deadline are the Seahawks, Rams, and then you have the Chiefs coming out of it, you know, and that'll be your second time playing the Rams and your second time playing the Seahawks.
3: So you're thinking at best they would be 2-6 come deadline?
2: What would it be?
3: 2-7?
2: 2-7. At best,
3: yeah. Like, is there one more win in there before the deadline?
2: At best, they could be 3-6. I think you could.
3: Is that enough to convince you to trade?
2: Yeah,
3: if you're Monty.
2: If I'm 3-6 in this division when everybody else is amazing, I would be trading.
3: Like I said, they were 3-5 last year and they didn't trade.
2: Yeah, well, this is this year. Learn from your mistakes. I just at 3-6 in this division, yeah, I would make trades. We'll get back into this. We got to make picks when we come back. So,
3: all right,
2: break here. But this is a good conversation. Fear Farm or 13th Floor. Pick your nightmare. Win tickets to one of the Valley's scariest haunts on the contest page at ArizonaSports.com. We come back. 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
2: All right, Week 5 edition. What's on the line is whoever finishes last has to wear a shirt on camera of their rival school. This is by the end of the year, not each week. Okay, so
3: Okay, because if I have to come in with a block A on my chest, I think I would just rather not come in.
2: You're in a great spot because you can just ruin things for Wolf or you can help him. There's really no repercussions. So the overall standings for the season, I'm 11-5, Wolf is 10-6, Jamal is 9-7, Rick is 8-8. So really, it's anybody's game. And this is the first week of the season where we each only get three games instead of four. And Rick, as upset as you've been that whoever had the best record for the week and gets to pick last has a huge benefit, it's not this week because now we're down to even games. So now that you get to pick later, it actually works against you again. So it's amazing. The draft order for this week, Jamal, then Wolf, then Rick, than me. So Jamal,
3: is it Snake?
2: It is Snake.
3: Okay, good to know.
2: Yes. Jake Plummer will come in and announce the winners.
3: Jake,
2: Jamal, you are picking first. This is the best part each week. Jamal's like, wait, I have to pick.
12: I was not ready for this. No, I'm just kidding. Well, this is the only pick I'm going to be ready for. We're going to take the Bengals over the Dolphins.
2: All right, Jamal has taken.
18: It's probably the easy one, right?
2: Bengals over the Dolphins.
12: That's tier easy.
2: Tier easy. Oh yeah, do you have a tier system like Wolf does, Mitch?
3: No, I just kind of go with gut feel. I try to feel out, you know, some of the Vegas numbers, if you will.
2: I like the idea of Wolf listening at home right now, being like, Mitch, don't screw this up for me.
3: Mitch, freaking out. Don't do this.
2: Yeah. sticking him with a Pitt shirt in a couple.
3: It feels months. Like that was the one lopsided matchup. There's definitely one tonight, but I don't know if I'm confident enough in who I would pick from that to take it.
2: Okay.
3: I'm going to say with confidence at their second home in London that the Jacksonville Jaguars will take care of business against the Philadelphia Eagles. Actually a good game on paper for it to be a London game too.
2: True. True. Yeah, I can't watch Philadelphia. That's been my stance on the show for a while. But that'd probably be a close game. Jacksonville should win. You're right. They're at home, even though they're not in this country. Here's the
3: thing. If I wake up at like 7:30 and it's already 17-0 Eagles, I'm going to go back to bed.
2: This is how you can get me to watch the Eagles, though. Make it be the only game on. Because I can sit here and take this hard stance. And I can be like, you know what? I'll check it out. But now they don't even have any of their players this week. So who knows? All right, Rick, it is to you.
18: All right. I am going to go with tonight's game. I Thursday night games make me nervous, but I'm going to go with Dallas over Tampa Bay.
2: Rick, that makes me nervous because I'm picking Dallas in our survivor pool. Not a lot of people.
3: You worry he's going to jinx it?
2: Oh, Rick has a hard time with his Thursday night picks. But it is Thursday night, so short week at home.
3: Dallas is just a better team against an 0-4 Tampa with a backup QB that was an undrafted rookie. Well, like, it's on the table.
2: It's not that I trust Dallas. It's just they're facing a rookie quarterback at home. All right, this is where it's going to get tough. So I didn't even really get an easy game this week. Those are the three I liked.
3: Well, there's one more, but it's choosing between team that hasn't won or team that hasn't won.
2: Yeah, and unfortunately, I think I'm going to go there. I don't know if anybody's ever used their first pick on a winless team in October, but you can give me Houston. I'm going to assume Nico Collins is enough to beat Tennessee because they haven't had Nico all season. And the second one of these, man, I don't
3: from here, it's just a lot of like, what do you do?
2: I don't quite think. Yeah, I don't know. I mean, I know probably the pick here is to pick against the Cardinals. You'll get me doing that more in later weeks. I don't know if I'm going to do that quite this week with Detroit's defense. Okay. I guess you can give me. All right, give me New England at home against the Raiders. There really are no easy games this week outside Raiders of the first one. I think they are too, but I think New England woke up. So that's not the easiest game to pick. That's just sort of a gut feeling. I think New England woke up. So we'll see.
3: All right, back to Rick.
2: I'm going to have to sweat that game out.
18: Yeah, I actually think there is a pretty easy one left, and I'm going to go with Mitch's Broncos over the Chargers.
3: If you would ask me if that's an easy pick or not, I would say no, but I'm obviously biased in that situation.
18: I think the Chargers are terrible.
3: I think there's juice behind the Sean Payton getting back into the play calling mix. And maybe that's just like they rip off 35 against the Chargers in L.A. But
2: that was the other game I was looking at. I just feel like at some point the Chargers are going to win some game that they shouldn't win. but I don't know that it's going to be this week. So we are to Mitch.
3: There's really not a lot of layups left.
2: There are zero layups.
3: Okay, so I'll go bold then, because I feel like what's the fun in just choosing the easy stuff?
2: Yeah, get crazy with Wolf's picks. Let's do this.
3: Give me to improve to 5-0, the San Francisco 49ers taking down the Seahawks on the road.
18: Wow.
12: Wolf is going to come back and he's like going to, I don't know.
3: He's going to love me because Brock Purdy can do the Dougie and they're going to Dougie all over the Seahawks.
12: They are also in Seattle.
2: Seattle's underdogs at home. Look, I'm not going to question Mitch's picks because he picked for me last year and he picked some game. I was like, never in a million years would I have picked that. And he was right.
3: I was undefeated.
2: You were. But however, look, against these scrubs, I didn't even need the undefeated.
3: These scrubinos.
2: But it's tough to pick against Seattle at home. But anyway, that's
3: I just want to pick an interesting game. Like, I'm going to watch it.
2: Yeah.
3: Am I invested in it? Probably not. But it'll be fun.
2: I'm here to judge you.
19: By the way, Sean Payton. Peyton is taking over play calling.
2: Yeah.
3: No, yeah. We talked about that.
19: Well, it says breaking news. I think he was supposed
3: to be... Why is that considered breaking news?
19: I think he was supposed to be more involved with the offense. I'm not sure he was supposed to be completely taking over play calling. Oh. Now he's completely taking over play calling.
3: It's a fun storyline in Denver right now, as you can tell. All right, I think it's back to
2: Jamal. We've bought Jamal enough time. Jamal, you have to make two picks back-to-back.
12: I don't think there's...
3: Do you need us to fill more time for you? Do you want us to get some Bruce Springsteen?
2: Let's all go silent and stare at him right now.
18: Come on, Jamal. Pick your Vikings.
3: What's
18: They're
3: your favorite
18: so good,
3: Bruce
18: right?
3: Springsteen joke?
12: Why did the chicken cross the road?
2: Hey, right. Where was I born?
3: To get to the boss.
2: Hey, what was I born to do?
12: This is horrible. I hate this.
2: That also might be a Bruce Springsteen song.
3: Honestly, Jesse's right. If you want to back your Kyler Murray-led Minnesota Vikings.
12: Oh, absolutely not. Nope.
3: Oh, interesting.
12: Nope. The Saints look okay.
2: All it takes is looking okay.
19: I just got blown out, but, you know. Brian Flores' defense.
12: Rick,
2: to be fair, there's a better chance Kyler gets better than that defense gets worse. Like, that defense is good.
3: The offense just looked out of sync for New Orleans on Monday, too. Yeah. And that has been a good offense for the start of the year.
19: All right, Jamal.
2: All right, you got two.
3: We're up against a break, Jamal. Come on.
12: Okay. Rick, if they sell me, I'm going to fill your car with donuts. But give me the Commanders.
2: Okay.
12: I'm going to take Commanders at home against the Giants.
19: Probably a good pick.
3: Jake Daniels' return.
2: All right.
12: And
2: one
12: then,
2: more.
12: Oh, gosh, this is horrible.
2: This is Jamal's least favorite 10 minutes of the week.
12: Oh, my gosh.
2: Rick, can you cut that for next time we do Fulcrum Football? That's just one of the sounds that you play.
12: The Steelers at home.
2: All right. Steelers at home. Going against the team coming back from London. Mitch.
3: Okay, so
2: I can't wait to pick at the end of this. This will be a lot of fun.
3: That leaves.
2: Actually, I'm going to go slam my fingers in that door instead. That seems like more fun. I love how you weren't prepared either.
3: Bears over Green Bay.
2: All right.
19: Tyson Bagent.
2: That was going to be my next pick.
3: They're just
2: honestly
3: a much better team than the Packers, regardless of who's playing.
2: Yeah, they are.
3: All right, those are my three.
2: Rick, pick.
19: Yeah, I'm going to go with Jamal's favorite team, the Vikings, over New Orleans, because that Brian Flores defense, they're going to go 5-0. I'm sorry.
12: Yeah, smart man.
2: Now I'm all sorts of confused. So now you're rooting for the Vikings and against the Vikings.
19: No, I've fully accepted that they're going to make the playoffs, but like Jamal was hyping them up because they had Kyler Murray and everything, and I'm like, they're not going to be good because of Kyler Murray, but I'll still pay off the bet because that was what it was just playoffs or no playoffs.
3: You got Rams, Bills, you got Ravens, Falcons, you got Lions, Cardinals, or you got Jets, Browns to choose from.
2: All right, I'm not picking Jets, Browns because I don't want to have to watch that. So Ravens, Falcons kind of seems like a mess right now, doesn't it? With the way Bijan's running.
3: I never trust Baltimore.
2: Okay, so now we're down to Buffalo Rams. That's an easy game to pick.
3: Or Cardinals Lions. I have to pick. Take the cop out. Come on. Come on.
2: All right, so if I pick Detroit, does that mean Arizona will win?
3: I don't know. What do you want?
2: I want Arizona to win.
3: Okay, well, then pick the Cardinals.
2: No, if I pick the Cardinals, they'll lose. All right.
3: What matters more to you, Luke?
2: Your picks
3: or the actual team?
2: So if I pick Detroit, the Cardinals will win.
3: Okay.
2: And that's okay.
3: That's good logic.
2: Give me Detroit.
3: There you go.
2: Okay. So we.
3: So when
2: got
3: we
2: three.
3: Come in on Monday and the Lions actually win, we'll be like, "That was a smart pick, Luke."
2: No, then I'll be miserable because I'd much rather just lose a game than have a week of talking about a loss. What were Kellen Olsen's biggest takeaways from the Suns' second preseason game? We're going to talk to our own Phoenix Suns guru next. It's Wolf and Luke. Mitch Ferrell. This is in for Wolf and Arizona Sports, the local sports leader.
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19: I'm Jesse Morrison, and here's what's trending now. The Phoenix Suns were back on the floor for preseason action last night, falling 124-117 to the Chicago Bulls. Suns forward Miles Bridges, who was picked up in a trade with the Charlotte Hornets over the summer, left the game in the second quarter with what looked to be an ankle injury. And game four of the ALDS between the Chicago White Sox and Cleveland Guardians goes down tonight on the south side. Coverage starts at 4:30 over on ESPN 620 AM. The White Sox can advance to the ALCS with a win. And that's what's trending now.
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2: All right, Callen Olson is joining us on the Arizona Sports Line. It's Wolf and Luke. Mitch Vareldis is in for Wolf today. A late scratch, Wolf. Came in.
3: But I'm here. And I'll even be there tonight, 7 to 8 p.m. when Callen and I will be on the air.
2: This is like a preview of your show tonight, and I'm just kind of like the third wheel guy. What's up, guys? all right, Callen, let's just start here. Three preseason games left. We're through two of them. The regular season starts in less than 2 weeks. What do you want the Suns to get out of the rest of this preseason?
6: Yeah, just figure out everything that they need to, and that comes down to rotations, getting new people involved. Like we saw Luke Kennard have a big day yesterday. I think that was kind of important for him. And I think things like that are going to continue to be important for them over the next week and a half or so. You kind of want to see guys like Rashear Fleming and Cole Pete have like not a breakthrough game per se, but just like have a good day out there. Guys like Dylan Brooks, Devin Booker, Jalen Green don't need one. We saw Miles Bridges have one in the opener, which might be more important than we thought now, considering the ankle injury, and maybe he's not going to play on Saturday. I know Ott said that there's a chance that he will, but they're obviously going to be extra cautious. There's no reason to rush him out there for a preseason game of all things, but that's really it. Just individual guys getting up to speed and feeling ready for the season, which I'm sure they already do because they've been playing together here for a pretty long time over the summer.
3: I know you love hypotheticals. If Miles Bridges doesn't play another preseason game, is that going to raise your eyebrow in terms of continuity to start the season? Or do you think it really doesn't have any impact on what to expect when we get things going a couple weeks from now?
6: No, there's only so much they can figure out, right? Like with what I was just talking about, I didn't want to go too deep into like guys figuring out their chemistry together, because you can't do that until the actual real games start. And you can have like the real games in your own building as much as you want with like scrimmages and stuff, but you're not going to be able to figure out that stuff until we get to the real stuff at the start of the season. So I think they're going to be fine there. There's really nothing to worry about there. And as Rex Chapman was saying on the broadcast, like Miles Bridges plays through a ton. So if that would have happened in the regular season, I'm sure he would have just kept playing that as well. But the issues that they're going to run into with that lineup, like they're going to run into those no matter what at the start of the season. It's going to be how they adapt and how quickly they figure those out from there.
2: Talking to Callen Olson. Callen, this has been a talking point around the Suns. I know you've talked about it, but we haven't talked to you about it on this show yet. How valuable do you believe continuity from last year to this year actually can be? I mean, I the first person I look at is Devin Booker, just his history of basically a different coach every year of his career outside of Monty Williams and like half a year of Earl Watson that carried over. But are we overrating that, underrating that? Like, how valuable do you think that is for this team?
6: I think it matters, but I think it matters more so carryover. Like, I think that's the other like C word that they should be focusing on more, is like continuity or carryover. It's like, can you carry over what worked from last year? Can you go from playing 45 to 50 games of top five, top 10 defense to doing it for the entire season? Can you have like the style and identity of play that you had over those games? Can that carry over to this season as well? Because like we saw it on Monday, it was like that's what Phoenix Suns basketball looks like. Like we saw Goody start it for them on Wednesday, and then Gillespie kept it going as well. Ryan Dunn got involved too. Like that's their identity, and that's the way that they're going to play. So in terms of like continuity and getting to know each other, I think it would be a big thing, Luke, if we had the Jalen Green, Dylan Brooks, Devin Booker thing figured out. We very much do not. And that is the main chemistry piece that they still have to figure out. And if they would have figured out part of it last year, that really would have helped. I even tried to ask Book, like, not necessarily a layup, but I was like, well, hey, at least you got like a lot of time with like just you and Dylan and then just you and Jalen. He was like, yeah, but like it's going to be the three of us out there. And that's what we need to figure out. So they will figure it out.
3: Kellen, I want to ask you about Kamon. Obviously, we watched him in Summer League. We were very impressed by what he was able to do. But granted, that's against equal competition and equal age NBA players. Now, these first two preseason games, what has stood out to you in terms of how he's handling some of these more veteran presences and just his role with the Suns right now?
6: It's just been some good and some bad, and that's what it's going to be next season, or this season, excuse me. We're not going to see him just break through and suddenly become a top 10, 15 center immediately. We would, I think, see that in some cases with raw talents like him, but he's not really that type of player, and that's totally fine. But it's just going to be the learning curve that he has to go through because this is just going to be his first time playing major minutes. Like we talk about last year, it was 14 games across March, and he averaged like 13, 14 minutes a game. Is he going to be able to play more than that this year over the course of the full season? And if he's starting, that means he's going to have to play at least 18 to 20. And how much do the Suns want him to be out there and go through the mistakes as well? Because when it comes to like the starting lineup question, it's like, okay, however you feel about Osu Iguodaro, and I know a fair share of our listenership can't stand watching him play, watch how everyone else plays around him. Everyone plays better when they play with Osu. With Kamon, everyone is inherently going to play a little bit worse because he's just a young player that's going to make mistakes sometimes. So that's the balancing act of like, okay, Malawach for like our long-term upside and just for like the overall fit of his skill set is better for the starting lineup. But in terms of like the right now and how we play our best basketball for the next 6 weeks, like Osu is definitively the best answer there, which is probably why we're going to see him as well. And like we saw it last night, like Malawach making those mistakes still didn't keep the second unit from doing what it does as well. And his like motor and energy fits right in with them as well. So I didn't really think there was like a correct answer for Ott to pick between the two of them. It looks like he's going to go Iguodaro. We'll see. Maybe it's still Malawach, but either way, it's just going to be a lot of Osu that we're going to be seeing anyway. It's just who's starting the game. He's going to close.
2: We're talking to Kellen Olsen. Kellen, I fully grant you the answer to this question may change based on the night and the matchups or whatever, but just over the course of the season, we can go ahead and assume Book, Jalen Green, Miles Bridges, Dylan Brooks, four of your starters, and then whoever you want to put in there between Osu or Malawach. Who do you see being their most valuable piece off the bench over the course of the full year?
6: That's a tough answer between Goody and Colin. It's tough because Colin becomes even more important to their team now than he was last year. Even if they have the same amount of injuries, he's going to be more important this year because they need a shooting. Like Luke Kennard is maybe their best overall shooter, but Colin gets up the volume that the Kennard does not. And that's where he is going to be super important. I still think that it's Jordan Goodwin. I can't believe they got him for the price tag that they did. I know that there were some people that reacted to that and they're like, oh, it's like a little much for Jordan Goodwin. And then you watch him do what he did last night. It's like the signature Jordan Goodwin play. He bats the ball off of someone else, yells, screams, claps. The bench is excited. And then all of a sudden the energy and the momentum shifts in the entire game. He does a 6 second play and the entire game is swung from there. Then Colin hits a three. Then Ryan gets a block. Then Ryan forces a half court violation and starts yelling at two. Like it's just, that's what he does. He is their culture and identity. He is their guy in that regard. And I wrote a piece last week. I think they have a case for having the best bench in the league. It didn't get that credit last year because most of this bench was starting for them last year. So you can imagine if they just get a little bit of improvement from Rashear, a little bit of improvement from Kamon, if Cole Pete's ready to contribute as a rookie, Ryan gets back to the way that he played as a rookie as well. Like Osu is going to be out there a lot with those guys, even if he starts. So like Colin, Goody, all of them together, it's going to be this unit really together that is going to shift a lot of games for them consistently and be one of the best in the league.
2: Kellen, always great talking to you, man. Thank you so much.
6: Thanks, guys.
2: Kellen Olsen joining us right there on the Arizona Sports Line. And yes, doing the show with you tonight.
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2: All right.
3: 7 to 8 p.m.
2: What time?
3: 7. To 8 p.m.
2: Okay.
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2: 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All right, when we come back, final segment, we'll go back to football. How is Nick Rallis going to get this defense ready for this dangerous Lions offense? You'll hear what he had to say. Oh, I'm going to get back into that quarterback conversation you brought up before, too, going into a break. That's next. It's Wolf and Luke. Mitch Ferreldis in for Wolf and Arizona Sports, the local sports leader.
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0: 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When Barkley smells gas, he leaves fast. When Barkley hears hissing coming from a gas appliance, he leaves fast. When Barkley sees dirt or water shooting from the ground, he leaves fast. Barkley then calls 911 and Southwest Gas from a safe location.
1: Did that dog just grab a phone and dial 911?
0: Gas lines can be buried anywhere, so remember to call 911 and Southwest Gas.
2: 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I'm Alex Weiner. Early Suns preseason takeaways include pace, rotation clues, and free throws. The Diamondbacks did not make the most out of their ABS challenges in its first season, and Jacoby Brissett is not shying away from the noise. Those are the top three headlines on ArizonaSports.com.
3: Well, this is inevitably it was going to happen at some point.
4: Yeah, finally we got some comedy on this show.
5: Yeah, when is Bruce Springsteen start making music?
3: It's like, this is actually my favorite of his.
6: Wasn't it Eddie Murphy? Eddie Murphy has a couple songs.
4: Party all the time, party all the time. Wow. You know? Here, pump this up in the chorus, would you?
3: No, you're going to have to do your impression of Eddie Murphy's song again. It sounded like a Muppet.
4: Oh, you want a Muppet?
3: No, I don't want a
4: Waka Waka! Anyway.
3: Not what I was asking for. Bring your quarterback conversation back up. You brought up going to break earlier in the show, and then I had to go to break, and you looked emotionally
4: so I'm trying
3: drained.
4: To think, like, where were we in the discussion?
3: Phoenix. I don't know. Just, you have to... You were basically... Let me start it off this way.
4: Go ahead.
3: How do you guys feel about what I said earlier when Zoe was in here? And I get what Zoe's saying, and I actually agree with a lot of what Zoe said. But I agree with what Zoe was saying in the sense of I don't need to trade Marv. I don't need to trade Marv this season. I absolutely don't.
4: No, more so, like, we are not going to learn anything new about Marv.
3: Yeah.
4: By playing him with Beck, I think, was at least my takeaway from him.
3: But see, well, my takeaway was he was saying don't expect to throw Beck in week 8. And have all of a sudden him have chemistry with Marv in the middle of the season.
4: Yeah.
3: My only thing on this is, and this is more so I'm hesitant to trade Marv than we have to get back in there right now. The offense was better without Kyler by the end. I think anybody that's looking at this objectively would agree with that. I'm not saying they were winning more games, but the offense, they're moving the ball better. Trey McBride is a red zone option.
4: That Michael I will Wilson take. Yeah.
3: But Marv was actually better with Kyler. And so, again, maybe that's coincidence. Who knows? But that's just a long way of saying, like, some guys are better with certain quarterbacks and some aren't. You know,
4: well, here's an example. A local one.
3: Yeah.
4: You already mentioned his name. I'm just trying to figure out. So when did Jacoby would have entered last season 10-12, October 12th against the Colts. That was week 6.
3: Okay.
4: That first game, this particular receiver had 4 for 44. Next week against Green Bay, 3 for 40. Next week against Dallas, the Monday night game, 3 for 61. Next week against Seattle, 4 for 34. That game was a disaster. And then the week after that against San Francisco in the second or the third week of November, 15 for 185.
3: Yeah.
4: I mean, how many weeks was that
3: this year?
4: That was 5 weeks.
3: Yeah. Well, that's kind of where I was going. Like, I agree with Zoe. Like, if you just brought Carson Beck in this week, it's not like he's suddenly going to be Marv's guy. But I do wonder if under normal circumstances, like if you decided Beck was the guy, if you played him some this year and you decided he's the guy for next year, I don't know that he's necessarily just going to Michael Wilson as much as Jacoby Brissett does. Like, that is clearly Jacoby's guy, and it really has been since very early in his run.
4: But could it also be argued that Michael Wilson is just now a better receiver than Marv?
3: 100%, yeah.
4: Because he's the one that's fighting on the routes. He's getting the first options, and he's, unlike the final series of that game against the Giants, he's catching the football.
3: He is too. He is better. He's earned more looks, but the looks are so, I mean, it's like 90%, it feels like, Michael Wilson.
4: I mean, the other part is, like, even if you put Beck in, how would you tier your options on offense?
3: I wouldn't change anything.
4: Like McBride 1, then Wilson, and then Marv.
3: Maybe.
4: Or even if you want to argue Love or Algier before Marv.
3: Yeah.
4: Like, he's the fourth or fifth option on a team.
3: But you would agree it's possible he might just have better chemistry with another quarterback.
4: I mean, he could have exactly what Michael Wilson had with Jacoby. But at the same time, how much of that was more Michael Wilson than it was Jacoby.
3: Yeah, Michael Wilson has earned this. I'm not trying to minimize like what he's done. Marv hasn't. But Marv was never this bad. Like as a rookie, he was nearly a 1,000-yard receiver with 8 touchdowns. He's clearly better than this.
4: Yeah. Part of me got really nitpicky about some of those games, though, because when you think back to the Rams game, which was his breakout,
3: it was all in the first
4: quarter. Right. And any other good game he had, like the Dallas game when he had the touchdown and he cooked the dude's ankles in the end zone. That was it. Like, I don't remember anything else about that Dallas game.
3: Yeah.
4: He silences the haters against the Giants and then doesn't get another target basically until midway through the game.
3: But aren't you always going to wonder if, like, let's just say they trade Marv at the deadline this year.
4: Of course I will wonder, because he's a second generation NFL player. That's where the wonder lies. It's like, why can't you be like him? That's what it feels like.
3: Why can't you be a Hall of Famer? It's also, though, I mean, he was great in college.
4: He was.
3: And
4: he's not been great here.
3: No, he hasn't. I just feel like he's going to end up, he's going to end up being Mendoza's guy in Vegas.
4: You know what I think is worse is the fact, and maybe other markets will argue with me, and that's fine, but I'm not sure anyone else from that wide receiver crop has really impressed me over a 3-year span all that much. Malik Nabers missed a majority of last year, but he had 1,000 yards his rookie year.
3: Yeah.
4: Brian Thomas Jr. is the alarming one, where he had 1,000 yards and then has completely fallen out of favor.
3: They don't even, he's their Marv.
4: Roma Dunze, I guess, was slotted in to be the one, but Luther Burden III is kind of a more intriguing option, I would say, at least. And they also have a talented tight end in Loveland, right?
3: Yeah.
4: Keon Coleman, Ladd McConkey. Xavier Worthy was in that class.
3: Coleman seems like he's getting better. Neighbors was good when he was
4: healthy. Jalen Polk is retired.
3: Well, you know, he moved on to other things.
7: It was a slightly overrated draft class regarding receivers.
3: Yeah,
7: I believe.
4: Slightly. 3 went in the top 10. And yeah. I don't know who is better than the others, but I know Marv is not the best one.
7: Neighbors is good. We know that. We know that Neighbors is good.
4: Showed that last week, yeah.
7: And then...
4: Adunze.
7: Meh. Marv. Meh.
4: I remember it was Marv's a little more than
3: Xavier Worthy
7: this season.
3: Okay, for a little bit.
4: Yeah, but okay. First round receivers, you're like expecting him to be the next great guy.
3: McConkey might even be the best one.
4: You know who else went in the first round and then just kind of like end into obscurity as we've got 10 seconds. I don't have time. So, Corey Davis.
3: Oh, what a way to end the show. Take that.
4: He was fifth overall.
3: All right, we'll come back tomorrow with this, maybe.
4: All right.
3: Thanks to Rick and Jamal behind the glass. For Mitch, I'm Luke. We got Burns and Gabo next on Arizona Sports, the local sports leader. Quickly and
8: Marotta mornings. There have been any number of games over the last season and a half where the Cardinals have either been tied or had a lead entering the fourth quarter, and he's not been able to deliver a victory. So
3: true.
8: The winning time is my only criticism. Week 3, he was pretty good in winning time. He produced 2 touchdown drives in the fourth quarter. You know, had the defense made a stop and the Cardinals won that game, nobody would be saying anything about Jacoby Brissett. And had they come up with a touchdown on any one of those 4 plays, nobody would be saying any of this. But I'm not ignorant. And the truth of the matter is, he's not been good in winning time.
3: Yes.
9: Bickley and Murata. 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
6: I'm Jamal Gumo, and this is what's trending now. The Phoenix Suns fell to the Chicago Bulls last night in their second preseason game. More importantly, newly acquired Miles Bridges left the game early with an apparent ankle injury. The Suns' next preseason game will be on Saturday when they host the San Antonio Spurs. The Arizona Cardinals are getting ready to host the Detroit Lions on Sunday. Rookie running back Jeremiah Love has been limited in practice this week due to an ankle injury. Head coach Mike LaFleur was asked if the maintenance on his ankle will impact his status for the game on Sunday.
7: No, I mean, I like the word choice you use there, but no, shouldn't impact. But again, it's the best I can just tell you guys is maintenance, you know, just maintenance throughout the day. And then, when we get to Sunday.
6: And the MLB playoffs continue tonight. The Cleveland Guardians will be looking to tie the series at 2 apiece against the Chicago White Sox. Pregame will start at 4:30 with first pitch at 5. And you can listen to all of the action over on ESPN 620. 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
8: 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My name is Dave Burns alongside the one, the only, the shockingly colorful John Gambadoro. Gambo, what's going on?
9: Burnsy, what's going on?
8: What are you? Do not adjust your YouTube video settings if you're watching us on YouTube right now, because Gambo, for the first time in our 15 glorious years together, is wearing a collar today to work. I don't think I've ever seen you're wearing a sky blue t-shirt. And as soon as you walked in, Lauren and I were like, Gambo, you okay?
9: Yeah.
8: Is that right?
9: Yeah. I usually wear black or gray or blue.
8: Sometimes olive green.
9: Sometimes olive green. So I got this. So I ordered these shirts like 6 months ago, whatever. And they sent them and I didn't love them. So I was going to send them back. And I reached out to them and they said, just keep them. And I'll tell you what, pick 3 more shirts. We'll send them to you. I'm like, really? So like
8: free clothes.
9: I had already gotten gray and black and blue.
8: Of course.
9: So I'm like, I got gray, black and blue. I need to pick 3 others. So I picked up a light blue. Is this what they light blue?
8: That's a light blue. That's like a baby blue, like a Carolina blue.
9: I got a crazy green that I'll wear tomorrow if you want. That's in my new collection. A crazy green. It's really crazy.
8: Is it like a hunter green? Like a tea?

0: Field
1: no,
0: green?
1: I don't know. It's just I had to order three other shirts. They were like, just keep the shirts. You know, keep the shirts. And I'll tell you what. We'll give you three more, and you don't even have to pay for them. I'm like, all right, then I won't send these back. I'll keep them.
2: Looks good on you. Looks good on you. Looks
1: Thank
2: good.
1: You. I'm trying to look as handsome as I can as I get older.
2: I never in a million years thought that of all of us on the Burns and Gambo show cast of characters today, that, I mean, Lauren is kind of wearing black and gray. Jamal's wearing black. I'm wearing black. And here you are wearing sky blue. Yeah, how about that?
1: That's right. Well, I'm just trying to draw attention to myself.
2: Well, that never happens.
3: God. Can I ask the question we're also all thinking?
2: Sure, yeah.
3: What size are the shirts that you ordered?
1: It's a large. I guess I got it. Good.
0: Yeah, you can look.
1: Yeah, it's large. It's large.
0: It's not a medium.
3: One of the other great promos that we've run involving shmedium. You guys, Weezer and the
2: medium. Yeah, no, it's not a medium.
1: It's a large.
2: It's properly cut.
1: But I'm actively trying to like gain some weight right now because I'm too light. I'm in like 170s. I need to gain a few pounds.
2: Well, somebody,
1: I'm like 178. I'm like, I need to gain some weight.
2: While we hit the top story of the day, Sounder, somebody go get this man a donut.
4: Burns and Gambo, the weigh-in.
2: All right, so here come the Detroit Lions. And
1: here come the... No, it's the Lions. Yeah, it doesn't work like that.
2: And here comes your former offensive coordinator of the Arizona Cardinals, Drew Petsing.
1: Yes.
2: And the institutional knowledge of these players that he brings with him,
1: yes,
2: countered with the institutional knowledge that they have of him and what he likes to do.
1: Has the advantage?
2: I don't know.
1: He knows them. They know him. Who has the advantage? I was reading a story out of, I think it was on Yahoo, Drew Petsing's return to the desert. And they talk about, you know, they talk about him coming back, right? And obviously how the Lions are doing. But they said the Cardinals' edge, familiarity cuts both ways in the NFL. Arizona's defensive staff and returning personnel spent years studying Petsing's tendencies during daily practices installs. They understand his fundamental philosophy, base formations, cadence, rhythm, red zone leaning. The Arizona's defensive call makers recognize his baseline structural preferences. If he runs his standard sequencing without a tactical adjustment, Arizona defenders could jump routes or fill run lanes based on muscle memory. So they made that advantage to the Cardinals. They also said there's an advantage for Detroit. And they said for Detroit, having Petsing on the headset offers a treasure trove of direct intel. Having spent 3 years inside Arizona's facility, he possesses intimate knowledge of the Cardinals' personnel, their leverage points, physical thresholds, how specific defensive players react under situational pressures, and a whole lot of other stuff. Mm-hmm. But that's where I started to think about it. I was a little bit fascinated by who has a bigger advantage, Petsing knowing the Cardinals' defense or the Cardinals' defense knowing Petsing.
2: I have an answer for you.
1: Yeah.
2: Are you ready?
1: Yeah.
2: Petsing has the advantage. You know why? He's got better players.
1: He's got Amon Ross St. Brown.
2: He's got better players.
1: And Gibbs.
2: He's got better players on his side of the ball than Nick Rollis does on his. Yeah. And that's it, right? Like
1: okay, good night, everybody.
2: Good night. All right, see you at 2:06. That's why we're the best show around. I think it's that simple.
1: And a better offensive line.
2: Am I wrong?
1: No.
2: I mean, he's got
1: more talent.
2: He's got more talent.
1: He's got more tools in his toolbox.
2: Yes.
1: With that. And, you know, he's got the better quarterback for sure. Jared Goff is having a great year under Drew Petsing. He hasn't thrown an interception yet. He's having a great year. The offensive line's pretty good. It's not great, but it's decent. So you've got that. You've got a great tight end in Laporta. Great tight end. You've got Gibbs. You've got Amon-Ra St. Brown. You got there's a load of talent there for him to work with. So he could probably do some things differently that the Cardinals wouldn't even know about.
2: Everybody talked about this today. Petsing was made available back there in Detroit. Talked about going against Nick Rollis.
5: It's fun. I mean, you know, he's a good buddy of mine. Guy I have a ton of respect for as a coach. So any chance you get to go against him and match our schemes and match our minds, something you get excited about.
2: On his time with the Cardinals?
5: Yeah. I mean, a huge part of my career. You know, it was, as you said, first time play calling, worked with, John Jonathan Gannon, Nick Rallis, a number of guys on that staff for a number of years in my career. So I had a chance to kind of take the next step with them and grow as a coach and grow as a person and grow as a leader. Invaluable. What those guys taught me, what I learned from them, what I was able to impart on them. But it was an amazing 3 years.
2: I have a thought on that I want to share in a minute. But first, I want to play this Nick Rallis cut today because he was made available to the media out in Tempe, and he was asked about how much he and Petsing got to pick each other's brains when they were both here.
6: A lot. I mean, we worked together with the Vikings too. So, I probably had as many conversations with him about football as anybody, and just from that offense perspective to defense perspective. So there's definitely, and then how many meetings we had just as, coordinator meetings and going through situational ball. So, there's a lot of familiarity there.
2: Here's what I think is interesting about this matchup, and it goes kind of beyond the X's and O's and who has the advantage and things like that, because we both agree that Petsing does with the better players. Was there, outside of Kyler, was there anybody more scapegoated for the Cardinals offense than Drew Petsing? Was Drew Petsing the most scapegoated for the Cardinals offense the last couple of years? Was he?
1: Jacoby played... When Jacoby came in, the offense changed dramatically from what Kyler ran because Michael Wilson thought he was going to be out of the league.
2: Yeah.
1: And he became, and he got rich because of what Jacoby pursued. The ball was going down the field. It's not going down the field this year, but it was going down the field last year. So I thought the offense, look, I think we blame, it's a really good question. I think we blame the defense for last year's faults a lot more than the offense. I think we blame the defense.
2: 100%.
1: Because when Jacoby was in, they moved the ball and they scored a lot of points.
2: We look at the way they fell apart in the second half last season. It wasn't all because of the defense, but the defense was the loudest part of it. Yeah.
1: I think where we blamed Petsing was in the games that they lost that were close games. There were some of the most dumb decisions you could ever look at. And I always say this, like, okay, it's 3rd and 8, and you got to get a first down to keep the drive alive or you're going to lose. And they throw it 4 yards behind the line of scrimmage to the 5th-string running back who just came off the practice squad. Nobody ever does. But you know what I'm saying.
2: There I know what you're saying.
1: Several plays like that. Like, you need 7 yards. They pass the ball to a guy that runs a 4-yard pattern. Like, what are we doing?
2: Yeah.
1: What are we doing here?
2: The reason I asked that is, I think it's obvious, but we had a conversation earlier in the week about Kyler. One segment of the show. It's not like we're fixated on it. But about how Kyler has looked so far in Minnesota. Okay, we talked about that. And now here we are, and we've been obsessing, rightfully so, about the Arizona Cardinals, and you referenced it a second ago, the lack of explosive plays. It is galling. It is just every single week, it's where are the explosives? Where are the plays down the field? We're keeping track of them and they're not there. I would imagine that somewhere deep back in that head of his, that Drew Petsing is a little like, see, wasn't just me. It's not just me, and it's not just Kyler, and it's not just us that led to these lack of explosives. See how hard it is, when you don't have an offensive line? See how hard it is when you don't have this or when you don't have that? Not that he's vindicated. Not. And look, the Lions' offense isn't perfect. We talked yesterday or the day before that for all the numbers that they've got,
1: slow start
2: in these games, and there's a little bit of fire that they're under for that, for all the talent they
1: first
2: have.
1: Quarter,
2: and all
1: slow this. Starts.
2: But I would imagine there's some vindication for, hey, man, I left and Kyler left, and your offense did not get one bit more explosive with us gone. In fact, if anything, it might be even worse in that regard than it was with them because of the lack of explosives. I have to compare year to year.
1: Well, if you said who's doing better right now, Petsing or Kyler Murray, you would say Petsing.
2: Yes, I would.
1: Because they're complaining about Kyler and the offense. Even though the Vikings are 4-0, they're complaining at the offense, and he didn't throw one pass 20 yards in this last game.
2: Yeah.
1: Most of his passes were inside of 10 yards.
2: Signed Fitz footballs and helmets and jerseys and Cardinal tickets.
1: Everything.
2: All the stuff. Yes. The 11 days of Larry. Who? The 11 days of who?
1: Larry!
2: Starts next week. Download the Arizona Sports app now and make sure your notifications are on. Directed by Martin Scorsese. From 1970,
1: such a great movie. Did you watch it?
2: Of course.
1: Such a great movie. Yeah, Raging Bull.
2: 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And what is the latest on Miles Bridges, who left that game with an injury? We'll talk about all that next on Burns and Gambo.
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1: Oh, will you tip jar Bruno Mars for me, please? Please?
2: Heck yeah.
1: Run away, run, run, run.
2: Yeah, that's a good song. That's a good song. You know the song? Of Bruno Mars?
1: I mean, I think I'm somewhat familiar with it. Welcome back. Birds and Gambo here on Arizona Sports, the local sports leader. Let's, before we get too far into this conversation.
2: Yeah.
1: Suns preseason game number two last night, a loss to the Chicago Bulls. Miles Bridges late in the first quarter. He's fine.
2: I checked in just a short time ago. They have a game Saturday against San Antonio. They could, as a precaution, not have him play that game. Just say, let's give it a couple days. No high ankle sprain. Nothing that they're worried about. He rolled it, but he is fine. No concern at all. Again, they play Saturday, and then they play Wednesday. So as a precaution, you could say, okay, let's just take a few days. We'll have you play Wednesday instead of Saturday. But I'm not ruling him out for Saturday. I'm just saying it's something that they're thinking about. Is he's fine? He says he's fine, but maybe just give him a day to not go out there and play. But no major concerns with that ankle injury.
1: Okay, I don't want to play the role of the alarmist here on the Burns and Gambo show. But oh, what the hell, I'll do it anyway. Last year they kept telling us, no, Jalen Green's fine. He's fine. He's fine. He's fine. And then he wasn't. And it just kept going on and on and on and on with him not being fine. Now, I know that's different. I know it's a different injury. I get it. Rolled ankles. I saw the video. I'm sure you did, too. Happens in the NBA all the time.
2: I was watching the game.
1: Common thing.
2: This morning. I got my habit now of watching the preseason games in the morning.
1: That's your new thing. Well, yeah. You were too busy watching the Yankees getting swept, so you were busy last night.
2: And then I watched the Brewers win. I was very happy with that. So I turned on the game. I saw the pillow fight between Dylan Brooks and the mascot. It was a good pillow fight. I think I scored 10-7 for Dylan. He got the knockdown. He took a lot of punches.
1: I don't know. I think Benny the Bull was on the take. I'm not going to lie to you. I think Benny the Bull was getting paid to drop.
2: Yeah.
1: Some mobster behind the scenes was like, okay, dude, he's going to hit you with that pillow, and then I want you to just drop. You're done. You're out.
2: Could be.
1: I felt like the fix was in.
2: Yeah, it might have been.
1: So I'm sure he'll be fine because it's a common injury in the NBA.
2: It was a shot by Colin Gillespie. It went up, and then he was going for the loose ball. He kind of bumped into Powell and then also Kennard at the same time, and he spun around. Then you saw when they came back, you could see him limping, you know, to the side. My understanding is he's fine. He's going to be okay. Maybe they sit him out Saturday just to say, let's just take it off. There's no need, because the main thing is just, you know, his health going into the season.
1: So main takeaway from last night, they lost. The starters played deeper than we thought. I mean, I got a couple of... Oh, I do want to know, as a matter of... Oh, no. Oh, I know what you're going to go with. I do want to talk about
2: this. He can't hit the three.
1: I want to talk about
2: this. He can't hit a three. I don't know what the hell happened to him. He can't hit a three.
1: He is Devin Booker. And Devin Booker struggled shooting again last night, saying that it's... In fact, this is him last night post-game on another rough game shooting from three, and how he's had two rough games so far this preseason.
3: Back to the lab.
4: Okay. When you say that, what does that entail?
3: Just, you know, get more reps up, looking at film, the shots I did get, and, you know, see where I could be better.
1: If you missed his line at the beginning, he said back to the lab. And
2: the lab all summer should have fixed this.
1: Yeah.
2: I was hoping the lab in the summer, you went to summer school, you know, you had to do summer school and you worked on that. He's 1-for-12 in two preseason games.
1: Yeah.
2: And like the first shot in the first quarter, the first shot he took was a three. It was like... These aren't even close. They're not that close. So he's clanking a lot of them. Doesn't have the confidence. It's clear the confidence isn't there. So last year we complained, but we said, look, I mean, this team lost Grayson Allen and Royce O'Neal. You've been worried for quite some time since they lost even adding Luke Kennard, that they're really going to struggle shooting the three. And we look at it and we say, but if Book can improve a little bit and then Kennard can shoot the ball a little bit more, and they'll be okay. Part of the process is that Book's got to shoot the three better. And so far through two preseason games, he's 1-for-12, and the shot does not look good. It looks like there's just something wrong with his shot.
1: Last season's three-point percentages for the Suns' projected starters, and you're not wrong, but I do want to clarify that when I say I'm worried about it, I'm worried specifically about the starters. I'm worried that when you roll a starting five out, that none of them shoot better than 35%. I'm worried about that. Devin Booker, 33%. Jalen Green, 31%. Dylan Brooks, 34. Miles Bridges, 33. Oso, 0. Okay, that's your starting five on the floor. I don't feel like in today's modern NBA you can do that. I just don't think you can do that. And so what it's going to force is
2: the second unit.
1: A great bench, by the way. Boy, that's a clear takeaway from the Suns so far.
2: That it could be top five.
1: Their bench could be one of the best in the NBA. I mean, it's elite. They come in, and it's energy, and it's juice, and it's scoring.
2: And it's spacing.
1: And it's spacing. And it's, you know, Gillespie, who's able to, you know, catch and shoot or drive and kick out,
2: drive
1: whatever.
2: Drive and kick out.
1: Jordan Goodwin looks fantastic.
2: Backdoor cuts.
1: Right. I mean, it's all great. You're going to have to dig into that deeper and earlier to make up for this, to make up for the fact that you've got five starters who just don't shoot that well from three. I agree with you. The counter was going to be, okay, Booker's got to be better. But as we've talked about, Booker's never been an elite, elite three-point shooter. He had a good one at his payday, but never what you would consider to be an elite three-point shooter. He's going the wrong direction on this one. And in a starting lineup where you just don't have a lot of options, I'm not going to get too worried about two preseason games, but this is not a trend that, you know, that it needs to end.
2: I asked an NBA coach, I don't know if I discussed this with you or Tim Ring, but I'm going to say it again because this was just about 2 weeks ago. How did you guys defend Devin Booker? And he said, we trap him. We make him a passer over high ends because he'll turn it over. He's looking for fouls when he drives, so we're going to stay down on pump fakes. When he's attacking in space, we're going to play the ankles, and we're going to give him the three. We're going to give him the three and just stay in front of him. You want to take the three? Take it. I'm not getting up in your grill, because if you get by me, you're going to try to draw a foul. You're going to get to the free throw line. My guys, I don't want that, because teams, if you get up on Book and he goes by you, now you've got to collapse into the paint. He's smart. He can make a good play, kick it out, but he's also looking for the foul. So one of my guys told me, we just let him take the three. We're not even defending the three when he's taking it. Take it. Just go ahead, take it. We'll give it to you. That's not a good sign.
1: No.
2: That's not a very good sign.
1: Other things of note last night, again, the bench, you know, we talked a little bit about that. The bench looks like you say, could be top five in the NBA. I really like the pace that they play with. I think that's going to help really loosen things up for them offensively. And maybe even, I remember we had Jordan Ott on earlier, and he talked about rim pressure creating better three-point shots, even for people who aren't the best three-point shooters. Well, one other way to really loosen up your offense is just go. It's just go run, create those mismatches, and force teams to kind of play on the fly. I thought watching last night's first half in particular, just like the first game, I really like the pace at which they play. I think that's really good.
2: Although the pace was good, I think the spacing was good.
1: Turnovers were a little sloppy
2: last night.
1: A little messy with the turnovers, right?
2: It was a lot.
1: So you're going to have to deal with that. And it sure does look like Oso Iguodaro is going to be the starting center for the Suns.
2: Which is fine. Malwash played about nine minutes a game last year. If he doubles that to 18 to 20 minutes, that's fine.
1: I'm not hung up on him starting. I want to make and everybody out there watching
2: to contribute.
1: No, I just want him to contribute. I don't care whether he's a starter or off the bench. He just needs to give them good minutes. I don't care if he's a starter or not.
2: I agree.
1: When we come back on the Burns and Gambo show here on Arizona Sports, our weekly visits with the athletic director of Arizona State University, Graham Rossini, will join us next here on Burns and Gambo.
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0: is what's trending now. The Phoenix Suns fell to the Chicago Bulls last night in their second preseason game. Suns forward Miles Bridges left the game early with an ankle injury, but fortunately, our own John Gambadoro is reporting that he is fine after rolling his ankle last night. The Suns' next preseason game will be on Saturday when they host the San Antonio Spurs. The Arizona Cardinals are getting ready to host the Detroit Lions on Sunday. Rookie running back Jeremiah Love has been limited in practice this week due to his ankle injury. Head coach Mike LaFleur was asked if the maintenance on his ankle will impact his status for the game on Sunday.
1: No, I mean, I like the word choice you use there, but no, shouldn't impact. But again, it's I mean the best I can just tell you guys is maintenance. You know, just maintenance throughout the day, and then you know, when we get to Sunday.
0: The MLB playoffs continue tonight. The Cleveland Guardians will be looking to tie the series at 2 apiece against the Chicago White Sox. Pregame will start at 4:30 with first pitch at 5, and you can listen to all of the action over on ESPN 620. And stay tuned as Arizona State Athletic Director Graham Russini will join the Burns and Gambo show now. And that is what's trending now.
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4: Our weekly visits with the Athletic Director of Arizona State University. Joining us right now, as he always does every Thursday at 2:30, Graham Russini here on Burns and Gambo. Graham, happy to have you back on the show. How are we doing today?
5: Hey, guys. Good afternoon.
4: Graham, how are you? Things going well?
5: Busy week, yeah. Lots going on here at ASU, and a busy weekend in front of us.
4: Awesome. Let me start off with the Arizona State hockey team. You guys had 2 games last week. You split with Lindenwood. You've got games coming up this weekend, 2 against Holy Cross. I know you were you have right now Mike Corbett working as the coach. I know you wanted to make a decision soon on who that next coach could be. Where are you in that process?
5: Yeah, we're honing in, you know, very close on a decision there, you know, working as quickly as we can to just get veteran experience, head coaching leadership in front of the guys, stabilizing the environment, providing great leadership in a unique moment for our program. And so we're honing in on that. We're just working on some timing. We're working on some of the onboarding once we make a decision and working as quickly as we can to get that announcement made.
4: Okay. Were the players expecting an announcement this week, or you basically told them, hey, by next week, we'll have our guy?
5: Yeah, we've told them that we're committed to finding what I mentioned, veteran, experienced head coach, great knowledge of the sport, great knowledge of our conference and college hockey specifically. And so I've tried to keep them as updated as I can as we're working our way through options and process and really kind of honing in on that decision. So working around the clock to get to that point and have kept them in the loop as much as I can as we get to the other side. So I think we're days away. And again, working quickly towards that goal.
4: There are reports out there of a specific name, but those are reports that you're unable to confirm at this point, Graham.
5: Yeah, I wouldn't want to mention anybody's name specifically, but again, the focus all along has been finding somebody who's really aware of a unique situation that they would be coming into, and the importance of stabilizing and leading this group of men. These guys want to play. That's been the message consistently from the team, is that we want to go forward. We want to compete at home this weekend in front of a welcoming home crowd at Mullett Arena. So we're excited to give them that experience. And so without naming names, I know I mentioned it a few times, but really prioritizing veteran experience within college hockey and a great knowledge of our conference as well.
4: Last one on this topic, and then we'll move on to football and other things about ASU with athletics. I'm curious from your perspective and talking with the players, how eager are they for resolution when it comes to this particular element of this situation?
5: Yeah, I think they've been understanding, and again, we're working our way through some unique timing as the season has started. The season of hockey at all levels professionally has also started. And so, you know, it's important that we make the right decision because, again, it's a very unique moment. And so that's why I've tried to stay is in contact with them, was with the captains again yesterday, was with the team once again this morning. And so trying to give them as much updates as I can. They're eager for clarity and direction on what that is. But I've been sharing with them the similar updates of we really want to find somebody to come in at a unique moment and be exactly what this program needs as we sit here today.
4: Let's talk about what happened in the Baylor game football-wise. That was a tough game. The defense for ASU really struggled. John Wilner, who is a very respected, you know, columnist who's been covering, you know, West Coast football forever, said that he really believes that there was a London hangover. Like, it really hurt this team getting back into a rhythm, getting back into practices. You were there. You're back here now. How difficult was it rebounding from the game in London where you guys won against Kansas to come back and play Baylor at home?
5: Well, let's give Baylor credit. Baylor played a really good football game, and they came in here, and you know that's a very different team than the one that we saw last year in Waco. And give Baylor a lot of credit for how they performed, and we did not. And I think Coach has been very accountable to that right after the game. Has been hard at work within the coaching staff and within the practice this week to hit the reset button and get ready for Hawaii, who's coming in, and Hawaii wants to make a statement. We know that they're going to be ready to compete as well. And so, you know, we're not about excuses. I don't think there's anything about the London game that influenced Baylor. We just got to get better. And I know the group has been hard at work all week getting to that point.
4: This team won the Big 12 championship a couple of years ago, got to the college football playoffs. The expectations are high. You've raised that bar quite a bit at Arizona State. So with that being said, when you look at this football program going forward, do you believe that everything that ASU wants to accomplish this year is still in front of them? Or you think that loss really hurts your ability to get there?
5: No, we embrace the high expectations, and we want to continue to build the type of department where people expect a lot of us competitively, the quality of person in our department, and certainly all of our sports, football included. And so, I don't think a loss last week impacts our ability. You know, we were a couple years ago when we won that Big 12, a two-loss Big 12 team that was able to advance. That goal is still in front of us. And Kenny had an unbelievable message for the team after the game. He's such an incredible leader, and his ability to just bring in perspective in that moment of this season will be what we make from this point moving forward, and is very focused on the improvements that need to be made, making those adjustments in practice so we can be ready to play Hawaii. And then at that point, you take it week by week. We know we're in this stretch now where the bye is behind us. Every week will be intense. Every week it's important to show up ready to play and keeping the focus on that objective.
3: Graham Rossini, the athletic director at Arizona State University, is our guest here on the Burns and Gambo show. Independent of the results of Baylor and understanding not wanting to tie the two together, now that you've had a little separation from the London trip, I'm just curious, as an administrator and as a decision maker, is there anything you do differently if asked to do that again, or evaluating best practices in terms of what worked and what didn't? Is there anything that you would like to do differently if you get an opportunity again?
5: I don't think so. I mean, again, we came back with a win. It may not have been the perfect football game, but the outcome was solid and the experience was incredible for these young men. And I shared last week on the show, or I've shared in other commentary, that, you know, across the two teams prior to that trip, 90% of the combined student athletes had not had a passport. And so certainly there was an objective to go there and win a very important Big 12 football game. But part of the decision to go there was to really give our student athletes, our coaching staff, and our program this unique experience to see the world and hopefully spark some curiosity for international travel and being exposed to different cultures. And so there were so many positive byproducts of the trip. And even coming back, the question that we keep getting is, hey, how soon can we do that again? And that's carried over into other sports as well. And I was in Dallas earlier this week for Big 12 meetings with presidents, chancellors, athletic directors, and the conference. And there's certainly great demand and interest for more international college sports. And so, you know, we'll be deliberate as we make those decisions. But, you know, the first time through an event like that, maybe there were a few bits and pieces of the event the first time through that you learn from, to the extent that there's games in London the next few years. And it sounds like there's great interest in doing that. I think those teams and those programs will benefit from our experience and our feedback. And we had a chance this week to share it. But no, by and large, it accomplished a lot of goals. It was a wonderful week, a really incredible experience for our program. Our fan base, again, I can't say that enough, and thanking the Sun Devil fans who made the trip. It felt like a 5-to-1 ratio out there. There were gold T-shirts all over London. Everywhere we went, we were so welcomed in, and people were just having a great time and really enthusiastic in that kind of experience. And so for everybody involved, it was a positive, and we would absolutely consider it in the right situation once again.
4: Did you get into one of those black taxi cabs to take you around at all, or no?
5: Hey, Gambo, you may know this, but black taxi cab drivers in London may be the most knowledgeable people in the city of London.
4: Love
5: That's
4: them.
5: A 4 or 5 year process to get ready. They know every street, they know every shortcut, they know every business, and it's a pretty amazing, it's a great way to learn a city like London. And so I did, and every time I've been in London, I feel like I learned something more from a taxi driver in London.
4: Yeah, and I'm sure you were on the tube. What was the best thing you did outside of the football game? What was the best thing you did while you were in London?
5: We had a great event at Adidas, obviously a great partner of ours. We share that with Kansas. And so they hosted our fan base for a reception at their flagship store on Oxford Street. They sold out of ASU gear in record record timing. They were pulling blank T-shirts off the rack, screen printing them in the back, making them available just because there were so many ASU people on the streets of London. And again, that was a fun event, but it was more fun to see that level of support for our football program and our university everywhere we went throughout the week.
4: I had so many friends that were out there. I kept sending me pictures. They had a great time. They all said they just had an absolutely great time. And, you know, they would love for you to do it again. I don't know if it works, it's going to work out, but they absolutely loved it. Let me ask you about the basketball program. We're not that far away. Randy Bennett, first year at Arizona State, you made that hire. We've got a non-conference schedule coming up. Tell me the expectations and what you expect out of Randy and what you're hearing about the basketball program right now.
5: Yeah, really impressed with Coach Bennett and how he's been running his program, the group that he's assembled around him on a coaching and staff standpoint, the roster that they put together, you know, again, for a quick period in the summer that they've assembled this roster that's very talented, very physical, a lot of size. And so I'm excited for our fans to see just the physicality and the height on this team. I think it's one of the tallest rosters that we've had in quite some time. And he understands the challenge that is Big 12 basketball and very focused on being able to compete right out the gate. So early returns have been impressive. They're going to begin their scrimmages and exhibitions here pretty soon and really get close to November 2nd when the season gets underway. But I can't wait for our fans to watch this program compete. There's so much momentum throughout basketball at ASU, and we're a few weeks away from everybody getting a chance to put their eyes on it.
3: Graham, we appreciate the time. As always, best of luck this week against Hawaii. We will talk to you next Thursday. Thanks for coming on.
5: All right. Thanks, guys.
4: Yes. Thanks, Graham.
3: Graham Racine, AD over at ASU, our guest here on the Burns and Gambo Show. ASU versus Hawaii football coming up Saturday night, 7:30 kickoff at Mountain America Stadium. Fear Farm or 13th Floor. You can choose your nightmare. Win tickets to one of the Valley's scariest haunts on the contest page at ArizonaSports.com. One spot only left up for grabs in the MLB playoffs. Everything else is decided when it comes to the championship series. We'll talk a little MLB postseason next on Burns and Gambo.
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7: 0-for-8 from 3 last night for Book. 1-for-12 so far from 3-point range. Look, with the lack of reliable 3-point shooting the rest of the roster has right now,
8: yep,
7: I kind of pinpointed that as it incumbent on Devin Booker to be a better shooter in that area. These stats don't count?
8: Nope.
7: I'd be lying if I said it wasn't concerning to some degree.
8: Yeah. I just don't understand how a guy that shoots that well from the mid-range and has such impeccable form struggles so much from the three line.
6: Bickley and Murata. 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
3: Social Poll question time. Lauren is standing by on the other side of the glass.
18: I'm sitting by.
3: Sitting by.
4: I'm sitting on a dock of the bay.
3: I'm laughing because they might make a few alterations here in our studio. So I'm gonna enjoy looking at Lauren while I can, because I don't know, that might change. They're still trying to configure cameras and things like that. So while we've got
4: the world has changed a lot.
3: Yes,
4: it's changed a lot.
3: And it's fine. I'm.
4: Video.
3: I'm ready to change with it, but it's...
18: I'm also much shorter than Jarrett and Jesse, who occupy this seat when I'm not here.
4: Do you have a belly button sticker?
18: No.
3: No, you don't have one. Okay.
18: No, I could adjust my own camera without the belly button sticker.
3: Oh. I have one. I never look at it. I'm going to sit how I have to sit.
18: I know that you don't look at it because I adjust your cameras and break.
3: I'm a rule follower. There's a belly button sticker. I'm going to sit where my belly button should
18: be.
3: And
18: if that doesn't highlight the Burns and Gambo show right there, I don't know what does.
4: Gambo, belly button sticker? Do I look like I care about a belly button sticker? Whereas me, I'm like, where's the belly button sticker? Got to make sure I'm nice and lined up with it. I'm a total rule follower. I don't know. They put us so close now.
18: I know.
4: That after he has his cup of coffee at like 4 o'clock, I smell his coffee breath. It's the worst thing ever. I swear.
3: You do?
4: Yes. Oh, go get a cup of coffee.
3: I'm really sorry about
4: like
3: that.
4: Like every day around 4 to 4:30.
3: So sorry
4: about
3: that.
4: And then you're so close to me now that all I do is I smell your coffee breath.
3: Oh.
4: That's how close they make
3: that
4: us.
3: That makes me not want to. Again, being a rule follower, being a generally overall nice guy, I don't want you to smell my coffee breath. Now I feel like I'm not going to go get coffee. It's not.
4: I wouldn't worry about me.
18: Gambo doesn't even know that your sit-in while we were figuring out the new arrangement of the cameras was me. I sat in your chair while they arranged where everybody should sit.
4: Well, you did it. You did it obviously before he had his like afternoon cup of joe.
18: We did it at like noon.
3: Yeah, I'm gonna be very self conscious about my coffee.
4: Oh, you're all right. It's coffee. It's not like I'm smelling like salmon. It's all right. Coffee's all right.
3: You wear me out, Gambo. I'm tired. I need a cup of coffee about 4 o'clock every day. What's the poll
4: question?
3: I
4: wear myself out.
3: What's the poll question?
18: Poll question today has to do with the Arizona Cardinals and a topic we have discussed a lot this week, but now we're asking you to pinpoint your feelings on it. How many games should Carson Beck get as the Cardinals' starting quarterback? Is it 13 games the rest of the season? Just give them all to him. 10 to 12 games, 6 to 8 games, or 0-4 games.
3: Ooh, see, with this,
4: I love this.
3: With these parameters, now Gambo and I can agree.
4: 6-8.
3: Because he's been 6, I've been 8.
4: You're so, win 6-8, yep.
3: I'm going to stick with 8, though. I'm starting to feel myself leaning more towards more than 8, but for now I'm going to stick with 8. You're going to stick with 6?
4: 6.
3: Okay, 6-8. That's how we vote.
18: Well, 44% of the audience agrees with you guys.
3: We're very agreeable people.
18: Very agreeable.
3: Very agreeable.
18: Yeah, 6.
3: We're not here to cause any problems.
4: Hope people don't stop listening to you because the way you just voted on that.
18: You vote the same way. All right, 23% going with 10 to 12 games, 20% going with the rest of the season, all 13 games, and 13% going with 0-4.
3: All right, that is the very timely poll question. Can be found at arizonasports.com.
17: 1-0 pitch. This one's hit high left field. Mesa going back to the warning track. He's at the wall. He leaps. And that ball is a home run. It's a two-run home run for Anthony Volpe. The second home run of the night that just barely left the yard. The game's tied at 4, but this is going to be reviewed.
19: I think they're going to rule that this was fan interference, but uncatchable ball.
20: After review, we have spectator interference.
21: And that's the right call right there.
3: Some John Gambadoro type leaned over the fence at Yankee Stadium and said, I'm going to catch a ball today. I got to catch a ball.
4: I think they made the right call. I think it would have hit the top of the wall, stayed in play. It would have been a double. It wouldn't have been caught. So I think they made the right call. But listen, I'd rather be put out of my misery early anyway. So, like, you know, it's, honestly, I'd rather get... I'd rather get like stopped in the first round of a fight than take a beating for, you know, for 10 rounds, you know, because there's a lot more damage when you take the beating for 10 rounds and quick fight, you know, quick first round knockout. So, you know, the Yankees, you know, the Rays are the best team in baseball. That's my opinion. I think they're so good. Like I have so much respect for them. It's been a long time. The Yankees have not been able to win a World Series in the last 17 seasons, tied for the second longest drought in franchise history. This will be the first time since the Yankees won their first World Series in 1923 that there will be 17 consecutive World Series played without the Yankees winning one. It's been a long time. So that kind of sucks, but it is what it is. The Rays are a great team. I don't mind. I don't like losing to them, but I like that team. I'm going to root for them now. I think they're going to win the World Series. They're just a fundamentally sound, good yes. baseball team that doesn't beat itself and finds ways to beat you. They can beat you any which way. Any which way they can beat you.
3: They certainly can. Yeah, mm-hmm. They certainly can. They are a model organization. They truly are. Given their payroll, what they pay, how they develop players, how they find players, how they coach players, how they maximize value in making trades.
4: The Yankees' payroll is about $200 million more than a Rays payroll.
3: Yeah, it's amazing.
4: About $200 million. But the Yankees' payroll is $308 million. The Rays is $114 million.
3: That whole front office, they should all get lifetime extensions. Lifetime contract is for how well they run an organization.
4: Yep.
3: They're very, very good at it.
4: Great at it.
3: Yankees are out. The Rays are now, the Rays are now awaiting the winner of the White Sox Guardian series.
4: Game
3: 4 is tonight. White Sox win, they advance. Guardians win, it goes to a game 5. Chicago's still trying to win a series at home for the first time in 120 years. They can do that with a win tonight.
4: 1905.
3: Brew Crew eliminated the San Diego Padres last night.
4: I
3: wanted more of this series, you know? Like I wasn't too wrapped up in who won, but I certainly thought the baseball was fantastic. The drama in this series was fantastic. And I would have loved to have seen another game between these two teams. I would have loved it. They've all of these games. Think about everything that transpired in all these games. Man, one more would have been sweet with everything on the line.
4: Even yesterday, see the fan at Petco screwed up. He let Garrett Mitchell catch that ball.
3: Yeah.
4: Like you're right there. You got to find a way to
3: lean over and mess with that dude.
4: Yeah, not let him catch the ball. That Manny Machado hit that thing and it looked like it was going to go out and you know, the guys weren't even, Kristen Yelich didn't even want to watch it. And then Garrett Mitchell goes to the warning track. He fends off some fans. He catches the ball, preserves the 3-1 victory. The Brewers end up beating the Padres. It was a terrific game. Now, you know, the Brewers are going to take on the Dodgers. So they faced the Dodgers 3 times in the playoffs over the past 8 years. They've lost each series. I'd love to see the Brewers get by him this time.
3: Jason Stark is really, really good with numbers like this. These are a lot of numbers. I'm going to throw them at you here real quick before we take a break. There were 299 hitters to dig into the box in these four games. 240 of the 299 did so with the score either tied or within a run.
4: Wow.
3: Okay.
4: Now, say that again.
3: Of the 299 hitters to dig into the box in these four games, wow. 240 of
4: them
3: were batting with the score either tied or within a run. That's 80.3%, narrowly missing the record for the highest percentage in a four-game series, which is back in 1998.
4: We're going to play the Queen song right now, Under Pressure.
3: Of the 299 hitters who came to bat, all 299 arrived at home plate with the score within two runs.
4: That's crazy.
3: That's nuts. That's why I wanted a game five.
4: Because you're
3: talking about swing plays on the thinnest of margins. That's cool. That's baseball. That's baseball, Susan.
4: I always see it at the last inning when you're down to like your last out or two and they show the fans and man, the tears are coming down. They're just all, they have to drive home and their team lost. I like that really stinks. But I like this Brewers team. I love Chorio, terrific player.
3: But you know what? You live in San Diego. You're fine. You're just fine. You're miles.
4: Yeah.
3: You live in San Diego.
4: It's quite expensive,
3: but you live in San Diego.
4: In San Diego.
3: Cry me a river. All right. When we come back on the Burns and Gambo show, who is the favorite to be the offensive rookie of the year in the NFL this year? And what can Jeremiah Love do to kind of get back into that conversation? That's next on Burns and Gambo.
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1: Play action fake. Brissett rolling to the right. Looking short. Wilson has the catch to the five. To the front right pylon. Diving for a touchdown, Cardinals.
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7: I am Jamal Gumo, and this is what's trending now. The Phoenix Suns fell to the Chicago Bulls last night in their second preseason game. Suns forward Miles Bridges left the game early with an ankle injury, but fortunately, our own John Gambadoro is reporting that he is fine after rolling his ankle last night. The Suns' next preseason game will be on Saturday when they host the San Antonio Spurs. The Arizona Cardinals are getting ready to host the Detroit Lions on Sunday. Rookie running back Jeremiah Love has been limited in practice this week due to an ankle injury. Head coach Mike LaFleur was asked if the maintenance on his ankle will impact his status for the game on Sunday.
8: No, I mean, I like the word choice you use there, but no, shouldn't impact. But again, it's, I mean, the best I can just tell you guys is maintenance, you know, just maintenance throughout the day. And then, you know, when we get to Sunday.
7: The MLB playoffs continue tonight. The Cleveland Guardians will be looking to tie the series at 2 apiece against the Chicago White Sox. Pre-game will start at 4:30 with first pitch at 5, and you can listen to all of the action over on ESPN 620. 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
10: Cardinals head coach Mike LaFleur was asked yesterday if Jeremiah Love's ankle maintenance is going to impact his status for this week's game against Detroit, and he responded in the negative.
8: No, I mean, I like the word choice you use there, but no, shouldn't impact. But again, it's, I mean, the best I can just tell you guys is maintenance, you know, just maintenance throughout the day. And then, you know, when we get to Sunday.
10: And remember, as we found out on Monday, this is not the same ankle that he injured in August during the preseason. This is the other one.
11: It's nothing too extreme. It's really just a managing process. You know, I would say Monday through Saturday, and then getting to Sunday. Just kind of felt it a little bit yesterday, and that's why I think you saw kind of more of a 50-50 split.
12: There's a lot of games left, and I think this kid's going to do some incredible things this year. It's just the first four games of the season between, you know, the first ankle injury and then the second ankle injury and then just a 1-3 start. And I think there's a, I don't want to say frustration, but I'm just like, you're just, You're waiting for that one game where he does something so special that gets everybody excited.

0: about what the future is going to be, because I think we need that. I do think we need that. We talked a little bit yesterday about the offensive rookie of the year, because he came in as the overwhelming favorite to win it. He's not anywhere to be found on any of these lists. I was looking at a few of them today, and it caught my attention. It was one on ESPN, Offensive Rookie of the Year, and it says Cardinals running back Jeremiah Love, recovering from a high ankle sprain, has been on the field for only 50% of the offensive snaps in Arizona, and told his own coaches that other backs were in better shape to help the team against the Giants last week. Their number one guy is Denzel Boston, the wide receiver from the Browns. Khalil Benson, the offensive tackle from the Chiefs, and then Kenyon Sadiq, the tight end from the Jets, their top three. I looked at another one that I thought was kind of interesting, and it was Bleacher Report. Mm-hmm. And they ranked the 99 best NFL rookies after week four. Now, this is offense and defense, okay?
1: 99.
0: They had Jeremiah Love as the 17th best rookie. And this was a story that literally just came out, like, today. Mm-hmm. on the rookies. So I was fascinated by that because, you know, I think not that rookie of the year means Kyler Murray was rookie of the year.
1: Sure was.
0: It doesn't mean that much. But I think we all just expected that it was going to be such a great year for Jeremiah Love right out of the gate that he was going to do. And I think we thought the same thing for Marvin Harrison.
1: I'm so glad you connected those
0: thoughts.
1: We thought
0: that Marvin Harrison was going to tie all these records for the best, first rookie wide receivers. It didn't happen.
1: Yeah.
0: So, this, the linebacker Sonny Styles from Washington, number one. The Dolphins linebacker Jacob Rodriguez, number two. Mansoor Delane, the cornerback from Kansas City, number three. Arvell Reese, number four from the Giants, the linebacker. The first four guys are defensive guys.
1: Yeah.
0: Then you go to an offensive lineman, then an edge rusher, then a cornerback, then an edge defender, then another edge defender, then a line. The first 10 guys, there's no quarterbacks, no wide receivers, no running backs.
1: Which is probably why we were having a hard time identifying who actually was the offensive rookie of the
0: because
1: year, right?
0: Because no offensive lineman.
1: No one's really popped.
0: No one's really jumped
1: off the page when it comes.
0: Your first two guys, like I said, linebacker, cornerback are your three best guys right now.
1: So a couple of things kind of pop out of this conversation for me that we can talk about some, we can talk about none. Let's just see where it goes. I mean, number one is it is too early to completely connect dots between Jeremiah Love and Marvin Harrison Jr. I'm certainly not going to sit here and reach any conclusions about Jeremiah Love and his career after four games. It's not fair to him. It's not fair to anybody to do that. But I will just point out that for Marvin Harrison Jr., when he was drafted number four overall by the Cardinals, mm-hmm. the reaction to the fan base was almost exactly the same as it was to Jeremiah Love. You can't miss with this guy. This guy is a surefire, sure thing, great NFL player. Remember at the time how pissed off people were they couldn't order his jersey? For months, when can we get a number 18 jersey?
0: Those that are still waiting are probably canceled their order right now.
1: Have.
0: Hey, you know what? Let me cancel that order. This guy's not going to be here that long. Can you imagine if you bought the jersey and the guy's gone a year later?
1: The only parallel
0: at
1: this point I'm willing to draw between the two is there was a similar reaction to Jeremiah Love. When the Cardinals drafted him, say what you want about whether they should take a running back that high, et cetera, et cetera.
0: I love the pick. How do you feel about it?
1: But the belief was the same. You can't miss with this guy. This guy is a can't-miss NFL player.
0: Right.
1: He's going to be great. It was the same reaction to Marvin Harrison Jr. when they took him.
0: Yeah.
1: That's the only comparison I'll make. I don't know how their careers are going to shake out. When they drafted Jeremiah Love, is that what you're asking me?
0: Yeah, because I know I loved the pick because I was really... I'm a big believer in you got to take the best player available, and there was the belief that he was the best player in the draft.
1: If David Bailey was available and they had passed on Bailey to take Jeremiah Love, I would have been very upset.
0: Okay. Right.
1: The other defensive players in the moment that were there, or even the offensive linemen, I didn't think were worthy of the number three pick, so I was fine with Jeremiah Love. The other point I was going to make, it is really interesting that on the list of the best rookies, they're all defensive players.
0: The top offensive guy is number 10.
1: And look at the Cardinals, look at their soft spots right now. How badly they could use a defensive player.
0: Okay.
1: How badly could they use a defensive player out of this draft, given that their glaring weakness on their roster is in fact their defense, right? Like if you're going to second guess anything about the Jeremiah Love decision,
0: yeah.
1: After the fact, I think that's where you start, is you go, man, look at how bad this defense is. And look at how good some of these rookie defenders have been. You see where I'm going with this?
0: Yeah, the Delane kid from Kansas City, who was a top pick. He went right after Arvell Reese. He's been great. Arvell Reese has been great. You know, then you look at linemen. Like the Ravens got this guy for number 14 overall. He's rated as the fifth best rookie overall. This Vega Ione, he's rated as the fifth best rookie on the board. Then you start to get into some edge rushers. Gabe Jockus from the Patriots is up high. There was another edge, Mason Thomas from Kansas City. Kansas City's got a lot of rookies. They did pretty good. There's a bunch of linebackers. Another edge guy, Cassius Howell from Cincinnati, that's in the top. They're all in the top 10. The first offensive guy you get to is Denzel Boston from the Browns. He's rated at number 11. And he's had, like, he's got 13 catches, 284 yards. He's got a couple of touchdowns. He had a 95-yard receiving game, an 89-yard receiving game. He's popped.
1: Mm-hmm.
0: So he's probably, right now, your odds-on favorite to be the guy.
1: But they would have been nuts to take a wide receiver. Nuts.
0: They would have been, yeah.
1: Crazy for them to take a wide receiver.
0: Right.
1: That was crazy. So you're not gonna do that. And I guess it was when you were going through the list and you mentioned Arvell Reese that made me think about it. Remember all the conversations we had about Arvell Reese around the draft?
0: Yeah.
1: How many times did we say, well, they're not doing that again? They're not taking one of these tweener guys. They're not taking one of these positionless guys. They're not taking another inside linebacker type because they need impact at the edge, or they need impact at the tackle, or things like that. It's just easy to Monday morning quarterback this. I'll admit it's easy to look back on this and say, you should have done this, you should have done that. And you start finger wagging the Arizona Cardinals. But defensively, they're so poor this year. Man, it's hard not to think, could they just have taken some defensive players?
0: Three of the Gambo Five were pass rushers in the Jeremiah Love draft this year. Now, we had Jeremiah Love rated number one, and we said that they were going to pick Jeremiah Love. But the other one were David Bailey, the Texas Tech pass rusher.
1: Who was gone.
0: Arvell Reese, Reuben Bain Jr., and then Francis Mauaga.
1: Mauanoa. It only took you 4 months how to forget how to say his
0: name. I know, and I said his name 100 times, Francis Mauanoa. I should know that one really easy.
1: Mauanoa.
0: Those were the guys that were in the Gambo Five.
1: Well,
0: Bailey, Mauanoa, Reese, Bain Jr. And
1: who was the player out of the Marvin Harrison Jr.? Dallas Turner.
0: Who is crushing it this year?
1: He's crushing it.
0: They had the three wide receivers. They had Dallas Turner. And then it was one other guy in my Gambo Five. I can't remember him right now. But Dallas Turner was the one guy that they were really intrigued by. They liked him a lot. Like, you know, we don't guess at this stuff, right? That's a guy they really liked, but they went Marvin Harrison Jr.
1: Win tickets to see Slipknot at Chase Field next August. Enter before October 12th for our first drawing. 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Five big gambles for the Arizona Cardinals this offseason. How many of them paid off? How many of them didn't? And how much of it is just too early to tell? That's coming up on Burns and Gambo.
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17: Hey, it's Vince Marotta. 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
0: I'll tip-jaw that.
17: All right.
0: I have this on my Spotify somewhere.
18: Somewhere?
0: Yeah. I'm just trying to think of the song because I don't totally remember it offhand.
18: I don't know. I mean, I know it. I don't know it. Oh, Lauren's. Uh-oh. We just got in trouble.
0: I totally have it.
19: You're not in trouble. You're not in trouble. This would be Touch the Sky by Kanye West.
0: Touch okay. the Sky.
19: Mm-hmm. Okay. Which is
0: But the, wait, what's it sampling?
19: Oh, he samples everything under the sun because this is when Kanye West music was actually good.
18: When did it stop being good? Just out of curiosity.
19: When his mom died.
18: Was that really?
19: Yeah.
0: No.
18: Seriously, was that what it was?
19: Yes.
0: Move on up, Curtis Mayfield. That's what I thought it was.
19: Yeah.
0: Move on up.
18: He's sampling that. That's what he's sampling.
0: Oh, I was tip jarring Move On Up.
19: Well, we can play Move On Up, too.
0: I like that song.
18: So are you going
0: to. 1970.
19: Are you going to tip jar?
18: Are you going to reach into the tip jar
0: and
18: pull your money out?
0: That's like throwing money into the Trevi Fountain and then saying, you know what? I'm going to take that money out of the Trevi Fountain. Yeah, I just threw it in there.
18: I know you didn't watch Seinfeld, but if memory serves, there's an episode of Seinfeld where I think it's George. He throws money into the tip jar and realizes he's thrown too much money in the tip jar and he didn't mean to. Mm-hmm. So he reaches back into the tip jar to take the money out and she turns around and sees him doing it. And of course, it's a classic. I can't believe you never saw Seinfeld, but it's a classic George Costanza thing that he gets caught with his hand in the tip jar trying to pull the money back. Like he's stealing money from the tip jar.
0: He was stealing money from
18: He threw in like a 10 when he meant to throw in a 1. And he's like, oh, wait, I want that back. And as soon as he did, she thought it was very funny. Very funny.
0: I think at that time it's gone.
18: It's probably gone. Mm-hmm. It's probably gone. You and I both saw this one today, and I think it was on SI. I think it was our guy, Donnie Drewin, one of our guys, Donnie Drewin.
0: Yeah, Donnie does a great job.
18: Donnie does a nice job.
0: Really proud of him. He's really worked hard in this industry to get where he's at.
18: Attaboy, Donnie.
0: Oh, I am. He's done a terrific job. I like seeing his work.
18: 5 gambles for the Arizona Cardinals. And did they pay off? 5 big gambles the Arizona Cardinals made this offseason. Have they paid off? Shall we go through these now?
0: Yeah, let's go.
18: Number 1, not upgrading the pass rush. Pass rush has 8 sacks, a 21% pressure rate. It has been not abysmal, not great. It's been slightly below average compared to the rest of the NFL.
0: Reality is they probably relied too heavily, like the Arizona Diamondbacks, on guys coming back from injury to help them. Darius Robinson, B.J. Ojolari, Walter Nolan. You were probably, and you also, you know, last year you drafted the Birch kid out of Oregon, who's a terrific pass rusher. You probably looked at your young group of talent, saw some injured guys, and thought, I've got guys that are going to pop. I got guys that will pop. Sweat had a good year, so I've got my main guy. I've got other areas I have to address. And again, they're all in on cap space for next year. For next year, they're all in. Go look it up. I don't love it either because it's fool's gold.
18: I'm glad you're recognizing the look on my face. I hate hearing about cap space for next year. I really
0: do. They just are.
18: I'm not blaming you, but I hate hearing about that because it's always this, just wait. Just wait until we get to the promised land. Just wait until we get to next year when we've got all this cap space and everything's going to be fixed and everything's going to be fine. Gambo, I'm not going to lie to you. That just feels like a blank check.
0: I think
18: the new
0: saying with the Cardinals should be, instead of wait till next year, it should be just wait until next decade. We're going to get him next decade.
18: Because
0: that's how long it seems to take.
18: I mean, it does, but it feels, I don't mean a blank check. I misspoke. It sounds like a check that's going to bounce. You know, like you write a check and you're going, you know what? I'll pay you. And here you go. I'm going to write this check. And then you take the check and you take it to the bank. And there's insufficient funds in it. I don't like hearing about cap space. It doesn't. If that's supposed to make me feel better, it doesn't. So just let you know, that doesn't make me feel better.
0: So should they have addressed the pass rush?
18: Yes.
0: Okay. What's next?
18: Number 2.
0: This is a total disaster.
18: Right tackle and Elijah Wilkinson.
0: Absolutely.
18: Absolute disaster.
0: He's terrible.
18: Pro Football Focus, the 7th worst tackle in the league so far to begin.
0: I'm surprised he's not the worst. He's been bad. He's just been really bad, and it's a problem for them. It really is, and especially now with Paris Johnson out and Isaiah Adams out. This is an area you really have to address. You've got to get yourself a right tackle.
18: Yeah, you do, and that's, we were talking with Tyler Drake about this earlier. That to me is the whole Paris Johnson Jr. situation is a shame to begin with. It's a shame that it happened to him. I wanted to see Jaden Williams take Elijah Wilkinson's job soon. Really, really soon. And the fact that he can't now because he has to take Paris Johnson Jr.'s job, I find to be very difficult to process. And I do wonder about Jedrick Wills and if they can get him up to speed. He can't stay healthy.
0: Injured.
18: But Elijah, well, the whole...
0: Call Kelvin Beachum.
18: The whole right side of the offensive line.
0: I talked to him yesterday. He still wants to play.
18: Number 3, retaining Nick Rallis as defensive coordinator.
0: This one's a hard one because I kind of feel like you're at the dance, and everybody's chosen a dance partner, and there's one girl left. Either you don't, that's it. I think because there were 10 hires in the coaching cycle, and then those 10 hires got the head start on hiring their coaching staff, you were the last hire in the process. It was almost like, all right, we'll dance with Rallis again.
18: Yeah,
0: he's not going to be the defensive coordinator next year.
18: No, he's not.
0: I mean, he's not, right? It's very, very unlikely.
18: It's very unlikely. Your analogy is spot on. It didn't feel like they had a lot of options. And that doesn't excuse them. And I'm not trying to make it sound like that makes it okay. The fact that they didn't have a lot of options kind of speaks to some of the problems that we're talking about. But it didn't feel like they had a lot of options in the moment.
0: No.
18: The thing I couldn't get out of my head about this, we're preparing for Detroit, right? Like, you're reading your stories on the Lions. I'm reading on my stories on the Lions.
1: And everything we're both reading is about how their defensive coordinator is in big, big trouble. Yeah. And I was reading stories today that suggested with the Lions bye week coming up after
0: that's
1: the Cardinals
0: when they can make a
1: game.
0: Change.
1: And then I thought about Nick Rollis. And because the bye week is
0: so late
1: that if you're waiting for the bye week to make a drastic change like that, the Cardinals really can't because their bye week is like 2 weeks before Christmas. I mean, the season's over. Yeah. By the time they get their bye week, whereas Detroit has the benefit of saying, hey, it's just not working with this dude. Let's move on and make a change.
0: I don't know who else was out there, but it's almost like Adam and Eve. Like Adam was in this world and it was Eve and it was nobody else. It's like, you can hang out with Eve or you don't hang out with anybody. So Adam chose Eve and they had Cain and they had Abel and it just went on from there. But I don't think that Adam had any choices. I don't think the Cardinals had any choices.
1: If Lauren didn't have a mouthful of food, I would implore her to turn on her microphone.
0: It's true.
1: So we can,
0: Adam had no
1: so
0: options.
1: We can see her chuckling at your Adam and Eve metaphor.
0: But he didn't. It was Adam and then it was Eve. And it's like, you could have Eve or you could have nobody.
1: Instead, Lauren had just taken a giant bite of a sandwich or something and really.
19: Banana bread.
1: Okay. Yeah. And it's just like, I can't turn on my mic now.
0: Either. Eve's like, here's Adam. It's like, you can have Adam or you can have nobody. So Eve was like, all right, I guess we'll make this work.
1: I have no comment on that. I really don't.
19: I don't know how you're supposed to have a comment on that.
1: I don't either. We're gonna roll with it. Okay. You know what? Gambo's right. It's like Adam and Eve. That's it. Like Adam and Eve.
19: Who's who?
1: We're not getting into that. Number four, hiring first-time coach Mike LaFleur.
0: Way too early. I mean, I'm really rooting for him. I like the guy personally. I don't know him that well, but I like him and I'm rooting for him. And I think he takes accountability. And like, we've had him on. He goes, I think you guys are being generous there. Like, I think he's going to need some time. With any new coach coming into a roster, you need a few years to kind of rebuild a roster in your image.
1: I know. I'm getting antsy with the lack of explosive plays. And I understand with that offensive line, it's making it really, really difficult. But I'm getting antsy that they are so bad at explosives offensively because they're not going to be able to function.
0: I think with this offensive line, an explosive play might be 5 yards.
1: Number five, drafting Jeremiah Love. Number three overall. We just had a big conversation about that in the last segment. Too early to tell. But he hasn't had the impact that we thought.
0: He hasn't popped yet. Nope. I still would put my... The odds are that he is going to, but he hasn't popped yet.
1: When we come back on Burns and Gambo, what pitchers for the Arizona Diamondbacks are on their way out the door and which ones might sneak back in through the door? That's next on Burns and Gambo.
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21: 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If you know what I mean. And guess what? If it gets a little rough, it gets a little rough. 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
29: I'm Jamal Gumo, and this is what's trending now. The Phoenix Suns fell to the Chicago Bulls last night in their second preseason game. Suns forward Miles Bridges left the game early with an ankle injury, but fortunately, our own John Gambadoro is reporting that he is just fine after rolling his ankle last night. The Suns' next preseason game will be on Saturday when they host the San Antonio Spurs. The Arizona Cardinals are getting ready to host the Detroit Lions on Sunday. Rookie running back Jeremiah Love has been limited in practice all of this week due to his ankle injury. Head coach Mike LaFleur was asked if the maintenance on his ankle will impact his status for the game on Sunday.
30: No, I mean, I like the word choice you use there, but no, shouldn't impact. But again, it's the best I can just tell you guys is maintenance, you know, just maintenance throughout the day. And then, when we get to Sunday.
29: And the MLB playoffs continue tonight. The Cleveland Guardians will be looking to tie the series at two apiece against the Chicago White Sox. Pregame will start at 4:30 with first pitch at 5, and you can listen to all of the action over on ESPN 620. 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
32: All right, we talked about the postseason in baseball a little bit earlier. Only one game left in terms of this round of the playoffs, and that is this evening when the White Sox take on the Guardians. If the White Sox win, they'll win a postseason series at home for the first time in 120 years.
0: 1905.
32: If they
0: lose. I
32: don't
0: think anybody's alive that was around in 1905. What's the oldest living person? Not 120. Got to be much less than that.
32: Lauren is on the Google. She's finding out.
0: By the way, I think
32: that person
0: would
32: have to be 121 years old.
0: I think Adam lived like 800 or 900 years.
32: Not back to the Adam thing.
0: I'm just saying, I think that they lived like 900 years back in those days.
32: You think so? You think that's how?
0: I'm going to look it up.
32: Lauren is looking up to see who the oldest living person is in the world right now.
6: Ethel Caterham. And she lives in the UK.
32: Uh-huh.
6: She's 117 years old.
0: Oh, see, she wasn't alive.
32: She wasn't alive.
0: Adam lived 930 years, just so you know, Adam.
32: Okay. 930.
6: 930.
0: He lived 930 years.
32: Biologically, that makes perfect sense.
0: Yeah.
6: Yeah, your heart wouldn't give out after 100 some on. You're fine.
32: Perfect sense. Everything else has been decided. For the Diamondbacks, nothing has been decided. I mean, Torrey is going to be back. That's been decided. But as we start to kind of dissect this offseason and figure out how things are going to go down, there's some things that we can say with certainty that we know about what next year's team is not going to look like or will look like. And
0: where do you want to start?
32: I want to start, well, the three pitchers that were mentioned in a story that I stumbled upon today, all of which make sense, two of which are very, very obvious.
0: Yeah.
32: It was from our friends over at Sports Illustrated, and it was Zach Gallen will clearly not be back next year.
0: No.
32: Obviously. Ryan Thompson will clearly not be back next year.
0: No, Ryan's obviously. I think Ryan wants to go somewhere else. He's looking forward to a new start with another team. There's always been a lot of teams that have had interest in him. So I think that he wants to get back to a higher leverage situation, and they put him in a tough spot having to face so many left-handed hitting batters. He's really, really tough on righties. But yeah, I expect that he will leave and go somewhere else.
32: And then the third name that they mentioned was Kevin Ginkle.
0: Yeah, this one's tough. I think Gink would like to come back. I talked with him earlier today. I think he would like to come back, but the feeling is that they want to say, let him test the market. So they're going to give him an opportunity to test the market, see what's out there. He's a really, really good relief pitcher. And then obviously, if there's nothing there, you can always come back in and see what's going to happen. But the Diamondbacks have a lot of arms that they're very comfortable with coming up. Stroud, Burgos, Carrillo. Those are some of the players. So they have a lot of power arms in their system, and they've got a pretty good bullpen. And their bullpen was terrific with Clark and with Murillo and with Garcia. So Thompson was their most expensive reliever this year. He was the most expensive reliever they had, was Ryan Thompson. That money comes off the books. Ginkle made a really good amount of money. His numbers will likely come off the books, but they haven't said no and haven't shut the door on him. I just think that they want to let him go test the market to see what's out there.
32: Yeah, and knowing that you spoke to him today, he did, and I don't know when he did this, but he made a social media post in which he basically said goodbye, to the fans of Arizona and thanked the fans of Arizona. So that was kind of our first clue that he probably wasn't going to be back. I guess, knowing that Thompson was gone, knowing that Gallen was gone, knowing that those two things were for sure, and knowing that Ginkle is likely gone, I guess my thoughts turn towards the two who potentially could be back among those who did well, and that's Taylor Clark and Jonathan Loaisiga.
0: They want Taylor Clark back,
32: but at what cost, right? Like, how much money did Taylor Clark make himself by having the season that
0: he had? A great year.
32: How much money did Jonathan? Because I think they got those guys on what, like $1.5 million deals?
0: Yeah, really cheap.
32: I don't think you're going to be able to do that with maybe either one of those guys this year with the seasons they had. They probably, depending on the landscape and the CBA and blah, blah, blah, I don't know if you're going to be able to get him for that cheap,
0: But the guys that are going to make your money are your 7, 8, and 9. Because if you remember, it was Thompson, Ginkle, Seawald, right? That was your 7, 8, 9 when they were really good. That's high leverage is 7, 8, 9. Not high leverage is fifth inning, sixth inning. Your high leverage guys right now, like the two that I would lock and load is Murillo and Garcia. Now I don't know who the other guy is. It could be Clark.
32: But I would also say, unless they go out and get themselves a tried and true closer, I think we might be setting ourselves up for another year of closer by committee. And if that's the case, man, you saw Taylor Clark and Jonathan Loaisiga pitch in all sorts of leverage situations down the stretch of the season. There were no defined roles after Paul Seawald was let go, and they stuck to that, right? Like, we all thought, eventually it'll be Brandon Garcia. It wasn't. And eventually it'll be Juan Murillo. It wasn't. It was really just kind of a grab bag of everybody at any given time. I would think that Loaisiga was a little bit higher leverage than Clark in the situations that he was used. I'd have to go back and look at the numbers, but I don't know if there's, I would agree with you. You're three best relievers are Justin Martinez, Juan Murillo, and Brandon Garcia. And I don't see that changing. But if they don't have a closer, I think it could be kind of a grab bag next year.
0: It could, I don't know what direction we'd go in, but with those three, right, you would expect with J-Mart that you might hand, you may, I don't know if you'd hand it to him right away. But yeah, Garcia, Murillo, J-Mart. That doesn't leave, that's, so if you're going to go 7, 8, and 9 with those guys, it doesn't leave a lot of money for those middle relievers. It doesn't leave a lot of money for those guys. So it will all depend on market value and what other teams want to pay these guys.
32: In the meantime, you, with the Yankees eliminated, somebody asked Paul Goldschmidt last night.
0: Yes.
32: If he would like to continue playing at his age. And he said, absolutely. I'm a competitive guy. I like competing. I want to play. So let's have yet another conversation about whether the Diamondbacks should make a play for Paul Goldschmidt or not.
0: I thought last year they should. I'm going to say this year they should not.
32: Okay.
0: Paul Goldschmidt hit .213 against right-handed pitching this year. Doesn't solve their major problem. Their biggest problem is they don't hit right-handed pitching very well. So, you know, that's a problem for them. I think that's something that they've got to figure out. .213 against right-handed pitching. So they got to be better there.
32: Look at those splits. I love Paul Goldschmidt. He is not the answer.
1: Can I throw a counter argument at you guys?
32: Please.
1: Last year, with all the Ketel Marte drama and everything like that, we were looking for somebody to step up in the locker room and be a real leader for the D-backs. Mm-hmm. We didn't see that.
0: No.
1: I think Goldschmidt can do that for them.
32: Is Ketel still here or is he gone?
1: Isn't that the million-dollar question?
0: You're obviously... They were hoping Santana would do that. But like the last... There's not a lot of Tommy Pham's left in baseball these days. It's just, it's true. Tommy Pham was one of those guys who get in your face. But there just aren't a lot of those guys anymore. There's just not. Okay, I'll give you an example. Manny Ramirez used to do the same thing Ketel Marte did with the Red Sox. The same thing. Take himself out of the lineup. They went out and got this guy named Orlando Cabrera, who was an old player. I think he was Colombian. And one day, Manny Ramirez took himself out of the lineup. And Orlando Cabrera went up to him and said, if you're not back, he was like on the Expo. I came here to win a World Series. If you're not back in the lineup in 5 minutes, I'm going to beat your ass. And 5 minutes later, Manny Ramirez was back in the lineup. There aren't a lot of guys like that anymore.
32: Then Manny Ramirez went in the back, took a horse steroid and said, come on, let's go. Let's go. Come on. I'll take you, Orlando. I'm all hopped up on stuff they give to racehorses. I can do this.
0: I think he was afraid of him.
32: I'll crush you.
0: But I just don't think that there are that type of player. I don't know how many players in the league are like that anymore.
32: I don't know. But to Lauren's point, and it's a good one, I think the guy who kind of low-key filled that role for them was Nolan Arenado. I think
0: he... But he's not a vocal leader. He's a great guy, nice, but he's not a vocal leader. He's not.
32: Okay, I thought he showed some leadership last year by playing through all of his stuff. Oh,
0: by that, but I mean as far as getting in Marte's face?
32: And I don't know, you know, does anybody get in anybody's face anymore?
0: Ginkel was the only guy that I remember.
32: To Lauren's point, does Goldschmidt get in Ketel's face if Ketel's doing that stuff? But there's only one thing that's going to fix the Ketel situation, and we all know what it is. That's it. That's it. Turn on your microphone, Lauren, and show everybody what you're doing.
0: Arrivederci.
32: There's only one thing. That's it. That's the only thing. Everything else is a Band-Aid. Literally everything else is a Band-Aid. And everything else is we're just going to have to live with this and deal with it and make concessions, everything else. And if that's what you want, if that's what you're willing to do, then so be it. But understand, there's only one solution to this thing.
0: We got
32: and that's see somebody else's roster.
0: We got something special coming up now.
32: The 345
0: for the
32: reset.
0: For the second time!
32: The 345 reset is next here on the Burns and Gambo Show. We'll explain why when Lauren gets into it.
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13: 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Burns and Gambo. The 4 o'clock reset. 4 o'clock reset.
14: Yeah, from what I understand, you did this last week when I was gone hiking Havasupai Falls. We have a guest at 4 o'clock, Lomas Brown.
15: Lomas!
14: Former offensive lineman of the Arizona Cardinals, who's the color analyst for the Detroit Lions, could only join us at 4 o'clock today. So today's 4 o'clock reset is 3:45.
15: Yep.
16: And I said, I will move out of the way for a man who could beat me in a physical fight.
14: He could.
16: Yeah.
14: He wouldn't.
16: He wouldn't, nice but he guy, could.
14: But he's a very large man.
16: Yeah.
15: And what would make you want to fight Lomas Brown? He's the nicest guy in the world.
16: Nothing would make me want to fight him.
15: He's such a just great guy.
14: Just make way for Lomas. That's the moral of the story.
15: Here we love Lomas.
16: Exactly.
14: So, 3:45 reset. Go.
16: All right. We're starting with the Arizona Cardinals and a familiar voice no longer with the team. Drew Petsing talked about his time.
15: Did she say familiar? Sounded talking like me. Did you say familiar?
14: No, familiar.
16: I heard familiar.
15: Okay.
14: Yeah.
15: It's my bad then.
16: Do you want to hear Drew Petsing?
15: Yes.
16: Yeah. Are you sure though?
15: Do I want to hear him?
16: Yeah.
15: What he had to say?
16: Yeah.
15: Sure.
16: All right.
17: Yeah, I mean, a huge part of my career. You know, it was, as you said, first time play calling, worked with, Jonathan Gannon, Nick Rallis, a number of guys on that staff for a number of years in my career. So I had a chance to kind of take the next step with them and grow as a coach and grow as a person and grow as a leader. Invaluable. What those guys taught me, what I learned from them, hopefully I was able to impart on them. But it was an amazing 3 years.
15: He's back. You know, sometimes you are better the second go round. Like, you learn a lot. Like if Gannon ever gets another head coaching job, you would expect that he would be different. So sometimes guys get, Bill Belichick, first head coaching job, Cleveland Browns, didn't go very well.
14: Mm-hmm.
15: Then it worked out. So I do think sometimes you've got to go through that learning curve because you learn all the things that you're not going to do the next time around.
14: I also think having better talent makes a coach a better offensive coordinator, and he clearly has better talent in Detroit than he had when he was here. So, and it's not perfect for them. I mean, it's good. Statistically, it's one of the best offenses in the NFL, but there's, in the margins, in the cracks, there's some things that they're not totally thrilled with in Detroit with how that offense is being run. So, we'll see. This is a, they should, against this Cardinals defense, put up a pile of points and a pile of yards in a big hurry. So if they can't, then I think Petsing's going to feel a little heat this week.
5: Yeah, could be.
16: And his former counterpart with the Arizona Cardinals, Nick Rallis, still here. He was asked, why are they still giving up so many points?
9: Offensively, you made a lot of changes from last week. But the points, you're still giving up a lot of points. What hasn't changed, I guess, from that standpoint? Because he said, you know, you went through and you changed a lot of things. But what hasn't changed?
18: From a schematic standpoint?
9: Yeah, it's just everything. Like, you're still giving up 30-plus quite often.
18: So. Sounds like the result, I guess. So we got to find a way to get the result better.
14: Yeah, he's...
5: That sounded a little testy right there.
16: It was a little testy.
5: Yeah. Not really happy with your question, whoever that was that answered it. Not quite the question. Like, we got to get better. Just schematically? Like, we have to get better.
14: I mean, he's... The whole process that has him still as the defensive coordinator for this team and the lack of results, the whole thing just looks shaky, right? The whole thing looks like, what are we doing here? You know, why did we go down this route? And I don't know, at any point in time, would they consider a change? Would they do something about it, even without a bye week to benefit them and to give them some time? I don't know, but I don't know how much longer he can continue to be the defensive coordinator if they're giving up 30 points a game.
15: Listen, they go 3-14, and the offense is middle of the pack, and it's fine. And even with Jacoby Brissett, and then say you play all three quarterbacks, Brissett, Minshew, and Carson Beck, and the offense is fine, and the defense is giving up 30 points a game, nobody's going to blame LaFleur. They're going to say, just get a new defensive coordinator. So it's almost like Rallis is setting up to be the scapegoat.
5: Yeah.
15: For a 3-14 season.
14: That. Yes, that.
16: Yeah, that could be true, too.
15: Or 4-13, whatever you want.
16: Whatever combo.
14: Whatever it is, yeah.
16: Another play-calling duty change. This time, over with the Denver Broncos, Sean Payton has announced he will be taking over offensive play-calling duties moving forward.
15: Bo Nix has been terrible. They got to get more out of Bo Nix. He's been awful. Their defense is good, but their offense has not been good.
14: So Davis Webb they hired, and he was one of those wonder kid kind of, oh, here he comes. He's going to be one of the next great OCs, right? Like, there was even some talk about him being a head coach, if I remember right, or like he might be one step away from that. So
15: Not anymore.
14: Interesting that Sean Payton.
15: They're 27th in the NFL in total offense and scoring offense. They needed a change.
14: And the Cardinals will see the Broncos in just a few weeks, if memory serves.
16: Yes.
14: Just two weeks from this Sunday, I believe,
16: two
14: right?
16: Weeks. Yep, yes.
14: 2 weeks. Okay.
16: And Jaden Daniels will be full go versus the Giants. So the Commanders have their QB1 back. And at 5:15 tonight, the Bucs take on the Cowboys in Thursday Night Football. The Bucs looking for their first win of the season.
14: How does Jaden Daniels not think about bracing his fall with his left arm the next time he goes down? Like, you know what I mean? Like, it's happened to him twice. I don't know how you consciously think of, okay, not that arm, don't do that again. But with the terrible luck he's had every time he's tried to do it, I got to imagine
15: it's
14: somewhere.
15: In the back of his mind.
14: It's in the back of his mind a little bit, right? Like, it just, every time, it seems like. I don't know. It's just one of those how athletes process their stuff and their thoughts, and how do you not think about that? Just something that popped into my head.
15: The Cowboys' offense has been humming, so it could be a fun game tonight. They have led the league with 34 points per game over the last 3 weeks, and the Bucs, 29th with 16 points per game in that same span. So it'll be an interesting game. Dallas's offense, CeeDee Lamb had a really big game last week. That offense and Dak was really good. That offense is starting to kind of hum a little bit.
14: Todd Bowles.
19: Maybe a little trouble.
15: The next defensive coordinator for your Arizona Cardinals.
19: Maybe a little trouble if that thing keeps going sideways. I know Baker's hurt, but
15: I would love to have Todd Bowles be the DC here.
14: Yeah,
15: Bowles gets fired. Rallis gets fired. And then you're like, we need a defensive coordinator. Todd Bowles.
14: That wouldn't suck.
16: No. That wouldn't suck. All right, MLB, because they've proposed their first agreement here in the collective bargaining agreement to try to prevent a lockout. Yeah, this is what the MLB has proposed.
15: Oh, I haven't seen this yet, though. This is interesting.
14: This is
15: the owners?
14: This is the owners proposing to the players.
15: All right.
16: Get ready for this.
15: All right.
16: 154-game regular season.
15: Oh, so you get 8 less games.
16: A best-of-7 division series.
15: Instead of 5, they go to 7.
16: And an opponent selection in the wild card and division series.
15: What does that mean?
14: You get to pick who you play in the playoffs.
15: Oh.
14: The Brewers would have gotten to choose who they play. The Dodgers would get to choose who they play.
16: That part, beginning in 2027, the higher-seeded clubs in the wild card in the division series would select their opponents, then the 154 game schedule season would then start in 2029.
15: The only thing is that the playoff money is basically mostly all owners. The regular season money is where the players make their money. So you're taking eight games away from them, and that's how they make their money. They don't make that money in the playoffs.
14: They're touting it as extra rest days for the player. Like, exactly. You'll get more benefiting days off during the season, benefiting player health. But from what I understand, the Players Association came out and said, yeah, this is an interesting idea. Unfortunately, they're still telling us to take a salary cap, and that goes along with this idea, and we're not going to do that. I don't know. I'd love a longer series than a best of five. I think it's a little wacky that we're using a best of five to determine divisional series. Seems too short, so I'd rather a best of seven, and I wouldn't mind a slightly shorter regular season. That doesn't bother me that much, but if it's not financial, it's like, who cares? You know, like, let's address the problem. The problem is the money. It's not how long the season is or anything like that, so I don't know.
15: It's the first of what, in 3 months, you'll be, the MLB has their 12th proposal to the players now.
14: Yeah.
15: Because it's just going to be a lot of back and forth.
16: Get ready for a lot of proposal reading in the 4 o'clock reset also, or the 3:45 reset. But with that, that's your 3:45 reset.
14: Thank you, Lauren. When we come back on the Burns and Gambo show, it is time to figure out what the Detroit Lions are all about. 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Lomas Brown, color analyst for the Lions. He's set to join us next on the Burns and Gambo show as we're live from the Casino Arizona and Talking Stick Resort Studios.
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7: I'm Jamal Gumo, and this is what's trending now. The Phoenix Suns fell to the Chicago Bulls last night in their second preseason game. Suns forward Miles Bridges left the game early with an ankle injury, but fortunately, our own John Gambadoro is reporting that he is just fine after rolling his ankle last night. The Suns' next preseason game will be on Saturday when they host the San Antonio Spurs. The Arizona Cardinals are getting ready to host the Detroit Lions on Sunday. Rookie running back Jeremiah Love has been limited in practice all of this week due to his ankle injury. Head coach Mike LaFleur was asked if the maintenance on his ankle will impact his status for the game on Sunday.
8: No, I mean, I like the word choice you use there, but no, shouldn't impact. But again, it's I mean the best I can just tell you guys is maintenance, you know, just maintenance throughout the day, and then you know, when we get to Sunday.
7: And the MLB playoffs continue tonight. The Cleveland Guardians will be looking to tie the series at 2 apiece against the Chicago White Sox. Pregame will start at 4:30 with first pitch at 5, and you can listen to all of the action over on ESPN 620. And that is what's trending now.
9: Hey, it's Vince Murata. 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Is this the last winnable game for the Cardinals in a while? 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
10: There are very few people in this world who can take the 4 o'clock reset and move it. But then Lomas Brown was kind of a people mover during his time with the Arizona Cardinals, if I seem to recall.
11: He was the best.
10: The former offensive lineman for the Cards and now the color analyst for the Detroit Lions, as he has been for a number of years. To help us break down this matchup, Lomas Brown joining us here on the Burns and Gambo Show. What's going on, Lomas? How are we doing?
12: I'm doing great, man. I can't wait to get out there on Saturday, man. I know the weather's beautiful out there in Arizona, so I can't wait.
11: Well, they could use a tackle right now. Do you can you give them 20 snaps? They're down a left tackle. The right tackle's not very good. You got anything left in the tank?
12: I could give them one excellent play. It's going to be excellent now, but it's only going to be one.
11: Lomas, we still love you, man. All these years later, you're one of my favorite ever. I've always wanted to ask you this question. I never did in all the years we've known each other. 1998, you guys make the playoffs. You shock the world, right? You beat the Cowboys in the playoffs. You don't come back. Jameer doesn't come back. Larry doesn't come back. Do you believe in your heart that if they had kept that team together, that you guys could have won a Super Bowl?
12: I think so. I think we had the pieces. Put it this way. We were the challenge to get to a Super Bowl. I know that because the pieces that we had some young pieces that were starting to come around. And you started talking about some of the veterans like Eric Swan and you talk about Banks and Michael Banks and all these great players that Aeneas Williams and some of the great, great players, Rob Moore, Frank Sanders. I mean, we had some talent that came through there. So, yeah, it was just a matter of us putting it together, but we needed to be together to put that talent together.
11: So was it a total shock when they dismantled that team by letting you go, letting Jameer go, Larry ended up getting cut? Was it a

0: shock?
1: Yeah, I mean, it was a shock. Me and Jameer just talked about that not too long ago, because both of us ended up with the Cleveland Browns, the 99 Cleveland Browns on that expansion team. So, yeah, it was just different because, again, you just talk about some of the talents. Larry Sanders, one of the all-time great fullbacks to play this game, and on and on and on. So, yeah, it was kind of shocking that it ended the way it did.
0: Lomas Brown is joining us here on the Burns and Gambo Show, color analyst for the Lions, who will be in town, obviously, this weekend for the game against the Cardinals. Let's talk about this Lions team, and I want to start offensively with what obviously is a lot of talent and a lot of skill position players who are very good at what they do. Do you feel like this offense has reached its full potential with how good they've been, or is there more to unearth there?
1: Oh, no, they haven't at all. I mean, to be honest with you, the offense has kind of been one of the disappointing areas too. And I say that and people are like, what? What are you saying? But I'm saying that from the standpoint, we expected more out of the offense than we've been getting so far this year. I mean, again, our run game hasn't been steady like we need it to be or how it has been over the past. And as you know, we're a team, excuse me, that's predicated off the run. That's where Jared Goff, his play action passes, that's when they come into effect. That's when we're able to take those shots downfield with Jameson or with Isaac Tesla. You know, that's when we're able to work underneath with Sam LaPorta, and you talking about Amon-Ra St. Brown. And then you got the ultimate weapon in Jahmyr Gibbs in the backfield. So, you know, with all that talent we got on that side of the ball, we expected this offense to kind of hold things down while we try to get things fixed defensively. And it just hadn't happened to our standards yet. But Dan Campbell is pushing that will get right. And he's been on the offense about getting that part of the game corrected.
0: You mentioned the play action and the run game. Is Jahmyr Gibbs is an all-everything running back in this NFL. Has that been part of it, that element of the game hasn't been everything that would have been expected to be?
1: Oh, without a doubt. And you think about him trying to carry this load, too. I mean, I think he probably had the first or second most touches in this league right now, and I don't know if that can be sustainable. I know we're definitely going to have to find some guys to take some of those plays, because you just can't ride him this early in the year and ride him and expect to be able to ride him later on down in the year the way we've had to do early in this season. So, yes, it's incumbent that our offense just start picking up first downs, right? Picking up first downs and scoring touchdowns when you get in the red zone. Those have been two areas that have really hurt us, and a lot of it's been self-inflicted wounds. It's been the penalties, especially the pre-snap penalties, that really have stopped some of our drives we've had this year.
2: I loved them when it had Montgomery, because you had the combination of Montgomery and Gibbs that was so good. But I got to ask you about the defense, because that's what everybody's talking about. Are you going to fire the defensive coordinator? The defense is in shambles. They can't cover anybody. McMillan had that huge game against you. It looks like he was wide open on every single play. What are they trying to do in the immediate to try to fix the problems that they've got on defense?
1: Well, to me, I think the only thing you can do, because believe me, Calvin Shepard, he doesn't deserve to be fired. This man has tried everything he can. I'm talking about man. You're talking about zone. You're talking about shell coverage. He's been blitzing guys. He's been doing everything he can to try to get this defense on board. And I think the thing that with my defense that I'm seeing now with the defense is I see a lack of confidence. These guys, and you know, you can't play this game without confidence, especially if you're in the secondary. And these guys are laying off receivers. They're getting free releases. It's like we're nervous about these guys running past us. It just, you know, it's not confident ball that's being played or confident techniques that's being played in our secondary right now. And it's killing us right now because, again, you end up getting penalties, that big penalties that hurt the team, or these receivers, like you said, they're running wide open and having career days. So we definitely going to have to get up on these guys, you know, Marvin Harrison and the rest of these guys. We're going to have to be more aggressive with these guys and try to throw off the timing or whatever we can do to affect these routes and affect these wide receivers.
0: Lomas Brown is joining us here on the Burns and Gambo Show. You mentioned Sam Laporta's name. In terms of elite tight ends, this is a heck of a matchup for that with Trey McBride, obviously, on the other side for Arizona. Is that is that the biggest concern for Detroit going into this game, given what tight ends have done against this defense so far this year, how they're going to deal with Trey McBride and what he can do on the field?
1: It has to be. It has to be the number one thing that they're thinking about defensively. I mean, without a doubt, because he is a weapon. And like you say, we've given up, I think, more yardage than any other defense to the tight ends and touchdowns to tight ends. So it's been and you guys know this. This is a copycat league. So until we show teams that we can stop the tight ends, we should expect to see it week after week after week, regardless of whether they got a Trey McBride or whoever they have. They know that they can exploit that matchup, and teams have been doing it at a consistent rate. So you better believe he should be our number one target. And the other thing is, we can't get pressures anymore. That's a stat that I want them to take out of defensive things, pressures. Quarterbacks, pressures don't matter to quarterbacks anymore. These quarterbacks are stepping around pressure. They're stepping through pressure. Man, I mean, look what Bryce Young did to us just this past weekend. So you have to get these quarterbacks on the ground. So it has to be sacks and negative plays, I think, to affect these good quarterbacks that we have in the league.
2: Good stuff, Lomas. I want you to leave me with this, because I know you were on the offensive side of the ball and he was on the defensive side of the ball, but it was, I guess, about five months ago or so, we lost Dave McGinnis, who we loved Coach Mack, and he was he was a great man. He was a great human. He meant a lot to football. But what do you remember about him? Even though, again, you were an offensive lineman, he was a defensive coordinator at the time. What do you remember about Coach Mack?
1: Aggressive. I remember how aggressive Coach Mack was, but he didn't carry himself like that, right? He didn't carry himself like that. Just a great man. I remember conversations with him, you know, but I remember how aggressive he was and how aggressive we was with Eric Banks and all the guys that we had on the defensive side of the ball. I thought, like I say, I thought Kwame Lassiter and just, you know, Pat Tillman when Pat was there, and just all, we had some guys, we had some talent on that side of the ball. And to me, Coach McGinnis knew how to put them in the right place to succeed, and he knew how to set that defense up to have success. So I miss him. He was a great man, and it's just a big loss for the NFL community, period, and for us as players.
0: Lomas, great to hear your voice. We look forward to welcoming you to the Valley when you guys come in this weekend. Thanks for coming on for a few minutes to help us break this one down. Safe travels, okay?
1: Anytime, guys. I appreciate you.
2: Good to hear your voice, Lomas.
0: Yeah, absolutely. Lomas Brown.
1: Take care.
2: You got it.
0: Lomas Brown, our guest here on the Burns and Gambo Show.
2: To be a Florida Gator. It's great to be a Florida Gator.
0: Last chance to win the final pair of tickets to 311 at Arizona Financial Theater, November 5th. 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Tight end showdown Sunday. Laporta. McBride,
2: the battle!
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0: Hey, it's Luke. What's it going to take for Carson Beck to eventually take over the starting quarterback position for the Arizona Cardinals? 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All right, back here at Burns and Gambo, and as we were talking with Lomas Brown about just a second ago.
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2: Hey, we're going to make the playoffs, shock the world, beat the Cowboys, and then we're going to let everybody go. Jimmy Amila, Larry Senes, Lomas Brown. Yeah, we don't want to keep any of these guys. Yeah.
3: I still remember when they decided not to keep Lomas, he held his farewell press conference at his house. He invited us to his home. I was a reporter at the time.
2: And do you remember how to get there? Did you think you could get to his house right now?
3: No, I couldn't. I remembered what part of town it was. Very clearly, I remember what part of town it was.
2: Lord, you weren't even alive then. That was at it. An incredible year. They won 9 football games. They beat the Dallas Cowboys. They went on the road, lost in the playoffs to the Vikings, but they beat the Cowboys. That was a fun, exciting team. It was like they were good. And then they had like their key free agents. They let them go. And then Larry Senes, they cut because they needed to save $2 million. Yeah. So they cut him. But they got rid of, Lomas was gone. Jameer was gone. They're like, we have this really good football team, but we're not going to keep it together. Let's get rid of everybody because we need to save a few bucks.
3: Dark times. Those are not good times. So we were asking Lomas Brown about the tight end situation, and he said absolutely Trey McBride is the number one concern from the Lions standpoint and how they're going to stop him because tight ends have just gashed the Lions. I mean, a lot of people have gashed the Lions defense all year long. But the concern is, given the weaknesses of the Cardinals defense going into this one. Now, there's a lot of things you have to worry about with the Lions. And I suppose to a certain extent, there are a lot of things the Lions have to worry about with the Cardinals. Sam Laporta is one of a long list of guys that you have to deal with defensively. But make no mistake, given the explosive plays that they're giving up defensively, whether it's Amon-Ra St. Brown, whether it's Jameson Williamson, Sam Laporta, the Cardinals are going to have to be equally as concerned with their tight end as the Lions are going to be about the Cardinals.
2: Yeah, Laporta's been just unbelievable. I mean, he was the second tight end off the board in 2023, 34th overall pick, just a sensational player. He's looking for a new contract right now. They're at a little bit of a stalemate. But if you go look, and they're comparing him to like the Kraft guy in Green Bay, Laporta has 208 catches for 2,332 yards and 22 touchdowns. Since he entered the league, he's third among tight ends in receiving yards and fourth in touchdowns. Third in receiving yards, fourth in touchdowns. He is a top five tight end. So he's looking to get paid. George Kittle's the highest paid tight end in the league, $19.1 million. Trey McBride comes in at $19 million. Now, Laporta missed 8 games last year with the back injury, but he's healthy now. And, he wants to get paid and they want to sign him. But when you start looking at weapons, we focus on Gibbs. We focus on Amon-Ra St. Brown. Laporta is a terrific weapon for Jared Goff. He loves to get him the ball, especially in third down situations.
3: Yeah. Drew Petzing, former Cardinals offensive coordinator, now with Detroit. He was asked about this tight end battle, if you will, between Laporta and Trey McBride, even though they're obviously not going head to head against each other.
4: I think the versatility of that position and specifically those two players is what makes it so unique. And I've probably been lucky to be around two guys like that because I don't, yes, there are a handful of guys that do that, but it's probably few and far between. A lot of them are one or the other. But you are starting to see these emergence of these guys that physically are able to survive and excel in the run game, but also create dynamic pass opportunities. It's with Sam and with Trey. So I think that's always evolving as people realize how dangerous it can be for an offense.
3: Yeah, and then Dan Campbell weighed in on it yesterday as well.
5: It's evolved a ton. I mean, it's the growth that was, really Gonzalez and Gates and that was kind of the beginning. And then certainly Gronk and Kelsey, these guys have become, it is a bit of a revolution. And I think it's what you call big skill. When you're a big physical guy that can run and separate and make tough catches and have some run after catch. I mean, that's hard because you're big and physical. And so you can separate from a safety and then linebackers, you can, a lot of times they can run away from them, or their catch radius, things of that nature. So, they're going to give this guy the ball, because he can make plays with the ball in his hand. And he's tough, he's going to get his targets and we're going to have our hands full.
2: 13 targets in this last game. He was targeted 13 times, 8 catches for 84 yards. He had a touchdown. He's got 32 targets overall. He had 8 targets in week 1, 7 targets in week 2. Went down against the Jets a little bit, but again, 13 against Carolina. So he's a guy that they're going to get the ball to him. Like, they're going to get the ball to him, you know, a lot. So the weapons are everywhere. I mean, you talk, we know how good Trey McBride is. Their guy, I'm not saying McBride is better. He's a top 5 tight end in this
3: he
2: league.
3: He is.
2: You've got to figure out a way to cover him.
3: Yeah, McBride's better, but yes. I know we're having a conversation about the tight ends, but I was thinking about this when I was listening to you. Amon-Ra St. Brown is the one that I'm worried about. The Cardinals have had such a hard time covering elite wide receivers in this league so far this year. I mean, just such a hard time. Malik Nabers goes off and has a big game. Jackson Smith and Jigba has a big game. Ladd McConkey was having a big game before Mack Wilson Sr. knocked him out of that game in week 1. I mean, their inability to cover those elite wide receivers has been problematic so far this year.
2: I think he's a top 3 wide receiver in the league.
3: He might be.
2: So if I went Jefferson, Chase, Amon-Ra, St. Brown, would anybody disagree?
3: I would probably make an argument for Jackson Smith and Jigba
2: as
3: knocking Jefferson out, you know, let's say some combination of.
2: If I said 4, Jackson Smith and Jigba,
3: then those would be the 4.
2: Those
3: and then CD Lamb would be like, hey, yo, what about me? But yeah, I mean, it's and what worries me is you are still going to see Jackson Smith and Jigba again. You're going to see Puka Nacua twice. You haven't seen him. Now, I know he hasn't played a lot, but you're going to see him. You're going to see Davante Adams. You still have to deal with CeeDee Lamb coming up in the near future. Jackson Smith and Jigba again is coming up sometime soon, right? Like, it's just on and on and on it goes with the elite wide receivers. I'm worried about, yes, Amon-Ra St. Brown is one of the top 4 wide receivers in this NFL, and I hope he does not gash the Arizona Cardinals on Sunday because he could.
2: Garrett Wilson, when you play the Jets.
3: Yep.
2: Got to a good start again, too. Good player. A lot of good receivers.
3: A lot of good receivers.
2: This one is unique.
3: Yes.
2: He is a fantastic player.
3: No doubt. Real quick, when it comes to the Cardinals, the injury report for today was released, and normally I wouldn't do this, but I'm going to bring this up. Because you never like to see a player who was not on the injury list on Wednesday and who shows up on Thursday.
2: Oh, okay.
3: Walter Nolan III.
2: Shoulder.
3: Had a little dash next to his name on Wednesday. He was limited in practice today with a calf injury.
2: Calf. Oh,
3: yep.
2: Boy.
3: So I don't like it when guys go backwards. Backwards is no good. Backwards
2: and he was
3: is
2: not
3: no
2: on the
3: good.
2: List yesterday.
3: Not on the list yesterday. He's on it today. That ain't no good. When we come back, Marvin Harrison Jr., I just saw on social media, addressed some of the trade rumors this week. Didn't say a ton about it, but there are trade rumors about Marvin Harrison Jr. We'll talk about it next on Burns and Gambo.
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12: I'm Jamal Gumo, and this is what's trending now. The Phoenix Suns fell to the Chicago Bulls last night in their second preseason game. Suns forward Miles Bridges left the game early with an ankle injury, but fortunately, our own John Gambadoro is reporting that he is just fine after rolling his ankle last night. The Suns' next preseason game will be on Saturday when they host the San Antonio Spurs. The Arizona Cardinals are getting ready to host the Detroit Lions on Sunday. Rookie running back Jeremiah Love has been limited in practice all of this week due to his ankle injury. Head coach Mike LaFleur was asked if the maintenance on his ankle will impact his status for the game on Sunday.
7: No, I mean, I like the word choice you use there, but no, shouldn't impact. But again, it's the best I can just tell you guys is maintenance, you know, just maintenance throughout the day. And then, we'll get to Sunday.
12: And the MLB playoffs continue tonight. The Cleveland Guardians will be looking to tie the series at 2 apiece against the Chicago White Sox. And you can listen to all of the action over on ESPN 620. 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
3: Can I tell you right now how badly I want a cup of coffee?
2: Go have a cup of coffee.
3: I don't feel like I can now.
2: Like, it's all right. Like, it's okay. I don't mind so much.
3: Ever since your coffee breath comment earlier
2: but it's true. Like, they put us so close together that when you have your mid-afternoon coffee, like, I can smell the coffee. Just go have a cup of coffee.
3: Can you smell the coffee or can you smell my coffee breath? Which one can you smell? Because if you can smell the coffee... Like, coffee breath and coffee are two different things.
2: I wouldn't smell
3: things.
2: The coffee unless you're drinking it, so it's coming out of your mouth. I would just go get the coffee. I'm not that worried about it. It's not a disgusting smell, coffee. It's coffee.
3: Okay, because I'm just choosing for a cup of coffee.
2: Go get a cup of coffee.
3: Well, I can't do it. We're in the middle of a segment. I'll do it during a break. I'll go get one in a minute. I'm not quite there yet. Marvin Harrison Jr. today. And he didn't say much about it. Said that he paid no mind to the trade rumors. He's only focused on the Lions, helping the Cardinals win football games. But make no mistake, Marvin Harrison Jr. is the target of a lot of trade rumors right now.
2: Rightfully so.
3: And I read one today in which they suggested, hey, he's a guy who could get dealt like well before the deadline, potentially, depending on what the offer is. Now, you asked me yesterday what I would take in return for Marvin Harrison
2: Jr. Because I've got returns.
3: And you've found a few examples where it kind of fits my criteria, I think.
2: Yeah, CBS Sports did a nice little piece. Marvin Harrison Jr. trade packages, what the Cardinals could get for the number 4 overall pick. They do say the Cardinals hold all the leverage, and they could decline any offer that does not exceed that valuation. Harrison's a young asset under contract through 2027, and the Cardinals hold a club option for 2028, plus injuries across the league could spark a modest bidding war. I would not trade him early unless I got blown away with an offer. I'm going to wait until the trade deadline, because if there is an injury and somebody needs a wide receiver, I have one for you. They had three trade ideas. One, Marvin Harrison Jr. goes to the Texans, and the Cardinals get a third-round pick back.
3: Okay.
2: And Marvin Harrison Jr. is with C.J. Stroud, who did a great job with Harrison when they were at Ohio State. Number two, Marvin Harrison Jr. and a seventh-round pick to the Raiders for a third-round pick. So the Cardinals give up Marvin Harrison Jr. and a seventh. The Raiders get the Cardinals get a third-round pick from the Raiders. And the Raiders will have him to couple with Fernando Mendoza down the road. And the last one was the Colts get Marvin Harrison Jr. goes and plays where his father was a legend.
3: Sure, sure.
2: And the Cardinals get a fourth round pick back for that. So, and his father spent his entire career with the Colts. He was always with the Colts. So a fourth rounder and two third rounders are the price that we're looking at for Marvin Harrison Jr. right now. That's what people are speculating on. I don't know what the price could be. I don't know that the Cardinals are shopping him now. I would doubt that they are. But I do think you've got to have that conversation where if this guy's going to have one catch and we're not going to pick up his 50-year option and we want to go in a different direction, like, okay, that we've got to see what we can get some value back for this guy.
3: Yeah, if his role doesn't evolve and doesn't change and doesn't move off of where it is right now, there really isn't much of a reason to keep him. Now, that being said, like we were talking about yesterday, and if I remember, try to remind me of our conversation yesterday, and I'm talking to Lauren here too. If I remember right, I said that when it came to Josh Sweat, I wouldn't take anything less than a second round pick. And when it came to Marvin Harrison Jr., I wouldn't take anything less than a third round pick, right? Does that sound familiar? Does that sound like what I said?
2: Did he say third for Harrison Jr. or fourth?
3: I thought I said third for Marvin Harrison Jr.
2: Second for Sweat,
3: it's like, I am not taking anything less than a second round pick for Josh Sweat. Period, end of story. I will not do it. I think I would draw the line for Marvin as a cutoff as a third rounder. I don't think I'd take anything less than a third rounder.
2: I don't think you get that type of compensation for Sweat.
3: Second?
2: Because you got to pay him. Like, you're going to have to pay the guy. The guy's got no money guaranteed next year. No money. He's going to, wherever he wants, he's going to be a headache because he's going to want the money.
3: He's 29.
2: Mm-hmm.
3: He's a premium position player in the NFL. Everybody needs an edge rusher. An edge rusher in the NFL at the deadline is like a closer or a reliever in baseball. Every contender in the sport is going to want an extra edge rusher for the playoff.
2: Can you get one in the second round next year? That's a lot younger.
3: I want one now for the playoffs. Okay. For the playoff run and for to compete this season and not wait for a year.
2: You want the golden goose now.
3: I think it should be easy to get a second rounder. What was the deal for the the Eagles center that the Ravens gave up a second rounder for him. That's for a center. Yeah,
14: for
3: center.
14: Him, and it was another pick that they threw involved.
3: Yeah, and I know he's like a two-time Pro Bowler, but that's still a center. I'm talking about an edge rusher who clearly has not put his best on tape this year, but I think it's fairly obvious is not super invested in this year or in being a member of the Cardinals. I think that's pretty clear in watching him play for the most part. So,
14: do you think there'll be more teams interested in Marvin Harrison Jr. or Josh Sweat?
3: Sweat.
14: Okay.
3: You?
14: I think Marvin.
3: Okay. Because he's younger? Because he's a receiver?
14: He's younger. He was the fourth overall pick in the draft. His contract situation is what it is. You'd have him for 27. You could pick up the option. You've got him again for 28. So you've got him for a few years. I think more teams would be like, I'll take a. And then if the price is lower and you don't have to give up a second, if you can get away with a third or a fourth, I think that a lot of teams would be like, yeah, this is well worth the risk.
3: Yeah, I think it's a lot.
14: It was a fourth pick in the draft.
3: I think it's a lot easier for the Cardinals to keep Marvin Harrison Jr. And just say, hey, if we're not getting what we want for him, we don't need to. We're under no motivation whatsoever to move him. Absolutely none.
14: It's right? true. It's Whereas true. But how much does his value go? If Marvin Harrison Jr. finishes the year with 27 catches, how much has his value gone down then? So, like, there is a time when you want to strike while the value is still, there's still belief that the value is high. Marvin Harrison Jr. finished this year and he's got 34 catches. He averages two catches a game and he gets 34. Like, what are you selling a guy with 34 catches for?
3: Yeah, but what are you selling him now for? I mean, it's not like he's done anything up until this point. Yeah, I mean, will that still exist in the offseason? I think if you look at Marvin, let's use Marvin Harrison Sr.'s career as kind of a guideline here. He wasn't really that much in the league for his first 3 years. It wasn't until he got with Peyton Manning that he started putting up those big numbers. Heck, Larry Fitzgerald's first couple of years in the league weren't that special. I don't know if the value diminishes.
14: His second year was.
3: I don't know if the value diminishes that greatly for Marvin Harrison Jr., whether you deal him now or you deal him at the end of the season. You're still dealing him on the potential that he can be an elite receiver in this league. I just think Sweat is a very immediate, instantaneous upgrade for any contender who wants to make themselves a lot better to try to win a Super Bowl right now. And then you pay him in the offseason when he performs.
14: Well, here's the other angle. You don't need Marvin Harrison Jr. in this offense. You've got plenty of guys that can replace him. Butler, Fajoco, like you've three got Virgil. You've got guys that can replace him that can get you one or two catches a game.
3: Okay? No doubt, of course.
14: Sweat, if you're still trying to win football games, you need him because you have no pass rush.
3: Yeah.
14: So you don't need Marvin Harrison Jr. They don't need Marvin Harrison Jr. to win a football game right now.
3: So I guess if Sweat starts producing and they start winning games, then we should have a different conversation about keeping Sweat. But for now, he's barely giving you anything as it is. Yeah, he gave you one good game against the Giants, but beyond that, he hasn't done anything for you this year.
14: If you lose the next game, you lose the next two games, you're 1-5, you're dead man walking. So then I think everything should be open to possibilities for a trade.
3: A new keyword every day for 11 days. Miss a day, miss an entry. The 11 days of
14: Larry
3: starts next week. 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When are we going to see Miles Bridges play for the Phoenix Suns again? That's next on Burns and Gambo.
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16: 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So
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16: The winning time is my only criticism. Week 3, he was pretty good in winning time. He produced two touchdown drives in the fourth quarter. You know, had the defense made a stop and the Cardinals won that game, nobody would be saying anything about Jacoby Brissett. And had they come up with a touchdown on any one of those four plays, nobody would be saying any of this. But I'm not ignorant. And the truth of the matter is, he's not been good in winning time.
17: Yes. 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
8: Updating our Twitter poll question of the day. 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Find it there and vote on it. Lauren is here. What do we got?
9: All right. Well, we are asking about the Arizona Cardinals today, and more specifically, Carson Beck. So how many games should Carson Beck get as the Cardinals starting quarterback? The rest of the season, give them 13 games, 10 to 12 games, 6 to 8 games, or 0 to 4 games.
8: Based off of those windows, I can speak comfortably and confidently that Gambo and I would vote for the same one, 6 yes. to 8 games. What I would ask to counter this question is, how many more games will transpire before you think you'll change your mind? And you'll come off the 6.
10: You see,
8: you're not going to come off the 6 at all.
10: No, no, I'm open to coming off the 6.
8: I'm open to it. Just the way you were setting that up, I'm like, are you not going to come off the 6?
10: I'm setting it up because I truly believe that at 1-5, you're completely done. So lose the next two and you're, even if they lose now, I think you're done at 1-4, but they may not. 1-5, let's be serious. You're not going anywhere anyway, but at 1-5, that's like, there's your writing that you need to know. You've been served. You're not going anywhere. I just don't know the Gardner Minshew part of it. If Jacoby's 1-5, there's no reason to play him anymore, to be honest with you, unless Beck's not ready. But you also might want to say, we have a lot of players in it that want to win football games. Does Gardner Minshew give you a better chance of winning a football game than Carson Beck? And if you think that, if you believe that, Then you play 6 games with Jacoby, and then you run Minshew out there for 3 or 4 to see if you can win some games, and then when you can't, then you go to Beck.
8: Okay. Yeah, I guess I'm just thinking at some point, like, I'm going to come off 8, you know? I firmly believe 8 should be the number of games for Carson Beck, but
10: 8 is enough.
8: 3 games from now, I might be like, yeah, just do it now. Just do it now. It's 8 isn't enough. I want to see more than 8.
10: Well, it's a pretty good TV show.
8: I think there comes a time when no matter what number it is that you have in your head, you're going to be like, okay, I need to change that number now and come up with a different one. What's the audience say on this one?
9: Well, also, Bernsie, you always say I need to have my mic on when I have reactions. When yes. Gambo was going, oh, a few games of Gardner Minshew here, if you feel like you need them, you would have seen the world's most dramatic eye roll occur.
10: But I don't know the answer to that. I don't know
9: what you mean. It's just like,
10: he's the backup quarterback. If you get rid of the starter.
9: But why go to him?
10: If Beck's not ready. If you dread some of these pass rush, they have no offensive line.
9: They might have no offensive line next year. Get used to it.
10: Their right tackle can't block you.
9: No.
10: You could get a sack against their right tackle.
9: I'm ready.
10: Their left tackle's a right by him. Seventh rounder.
9: Yeah. And I'm a no rounder, undrafted, free agent over
10: right.
9: here.
10: Right.
9: Yeah.
10: Lauren, I don't want to get the guy killed.
8: Lauren standing next to the right tackle, any right tackle, would look like a hobbit from The Lord of the Rings, right?
9: Well,
8: like,
9: if you want a preview of it,
10: like this.
9: I have a podcast with Paris Johnson Jr. on it. We sat down in chairs. We're sitting in the same level chair.
8: You look like a hobbit standing next to him. Yeah. What are the results?
9: Well, 44% agree with you guys. 6 to 8 games for Carson Beck. 23% going with 10 to 12 games.
8: Okay.
9: 20% going with give him the rest of the season, all 13 games. And 12% going with 0 to 4.
10: Look, there is something to be said about when your season goes to hell in a handbasket and you've got nothing left. It's the only hope you've given your fans. Michael Bidwell has not given the Cardinal fans much hope since he's been in charge. Not much. It might be, you might almost feel forced to put Beck in there because it gives the fans hope. It gives them something to grasp onto.
8: It gives you, some anticipation and excitement. Yeah, I'm not that far away from changing my vote from 6 to 8 to what was the next round? 8 to 10?
9: 10 to 12.
8: 10 to 12. I'm not that far off from saying it should be closer to 10 to 12.
9: You're screwed, by the way.
8: Somebody in the web department didn't do the finger math back there to figure that out. All right, that's the poll question. Find it at arizonasports.com. Last night's preseason game number 2, Miles Bridges had to leave that game in the first quarter with an ankle injury. He did not return. Rashear Fleming instead got the starts in the second half. You checked, did some calls today. Everything's fine with Miles Bridges?
10: Yeah. And they have a game Saturday against the Spurs, and I think Wednesday against the Spurs. As a precaution, they may set him out Saturday. No decision has been yet. But from everything I've heard is he's fine. Like, he's fine. The ankle's okay. There's no major ankle sprain. It's not a high ankle sprain. He rolled his ankle, and he's okay. But you might say, okay, it's Thursday. Let's just give him Friday and Saturday and then ramp him back up Sunday, and then he'll play next week. So I think there's a chance he doesn't play Saturday, but they have not made that determination yet. They're just discussing it.
8: Kellen Olson, our son's guru at over at arizonasports.com, and of course co-host of Arizona Sports at Night with Mitch, said, hey, it's only 8 quarters of preseason basketball. Yeah, it's a little early. Let's see what we can pull from what we've seen so far in these 8
10: quarters of preseason basketball.
8: And it's okay. I get it. It's not a large sample size, and it is just the preseason. But I do agree, actually, with some of this in terms of what we can kind of learn about the Suns so far. Number one, they're playing with a lot of pace. They're playing with a lot of pace. They have very much picked up the tempo offensively. Whether they can keep that up, I don't know. I mean, remember last year when the Suns started playing, we were all very impressed with the amount of energy they were expending every single night.
10: No question.
8: They were outworking everybody on the court. They ran out of gas last year. They just did.
10: Because they played so hard for so many games, and you're right, they hit a wall somewhere around the 55-game
8: mark. February, March, somewhere around there. Yep.
10: Yeah, this team's going to want to play with pace, right? There are some really young players on this team. Jalen Green is a really young player, right? Malawach is young. Fleming is young. Like, the Coapete is young. Gillespie's young. They've got a lot of young guys, and, you know, they can run. I love the way Mark Williams ran last year. Now, he's not there, obviously. This Oso's young. So they got some guys that are going to want to get up and push the tempo and push it because it leads to easy baskets.
8: Yeah.
10: You don't have to worry about spacing and ball move, if you can get an easy basket in transition, it makes your whole life a lot easier.
8: And certainly Jalen Green and Miles Bridges are built to run. I mean, say what you want about the flaws in their game. Boy, out in the
10: not
8: open
10: born
8: floor,
10: to run.
8: They were not born to run.
10: They were built to run.
4: We were built to run.
8: They're not tramps like us.
4: Tramps
8: they were
4: like
8: born us.
4: Baby, we were built to run.
8: So the tempo is number one. Number two, Oso Iguodaro is the starting center. It doesn't look like that's an experiment. It just looks like that fits.
10: And I'm fine with that. I think that's the way it should be. Oso has played with these guys. Malawach has not. Malawach did not play enough minutes with these guys. Oso's very comfortable with them. He does a lot of the dirty work. You know, he's not a three-point shooter, and he's not going to space the floor for you. But, you know, and he's got to continue to work hard on that defensive rebounding. That's going to be a big key, is the defensive rebounding. But he does run the floor well. He knows, you know, he's good in pick and roll. He's pretty good at switches. He's very good at switches. I like that. So I think that it makes sense that he's the starter.
8: Number three, he calls it wing roulette. And he wrote, and I quote,
10: okay,
8: the biggest surprise of the rotation, should it hold up for opening night on October 21st?
10: Ryan Dunn.
8: Was Ryan Dunn getting the nod ahead of Rashear Fleming as the final perimeter player off the bench behind Gillespie, Goodwin, and Kennard? And he points out that it's unquestionable Ryan Dunn regressed last year. It was very obvious that he did. It's also very obvious that everybody in the fan base really likes Rashear Fleming. It is interesting that at least early on, Ryan Dunn is getting those minutes and is getting more of that run than Rashear Fleming. It suggests, and he's suggesting as much, he being Kellen, that it kind of hints at Ryan Dunn is more of a win now guy if he can get back to being the one he was in his rookie year as opposed to the player he was
10: a year ago. Fleming was playing a lot more than Malawach last year, and now it may be reversal where Malawach plays a lot more than Fleming does. I liked Fleming. I like his size. I like his athleticism. I was really down on Ryan Dunn because of just the three-point shooting. They picked up his fourth-year option. They picked it up because if you don't pick up the option, well, then he's an unrestricted free agent at the end of the year and you don't have bird rights. And it's only like a difference of going from like $2.2 million to like $5 million. So it does make it a tradable contract. If you decide you want to trade Ryan Dunn, even if it's just part of a package, you got to throw a guy in. It's nice to have a guy that's on the contract for a few years and you can count that salary towards a trade. Now, Ryan knows he's in a fight for his life right now to get playing time, a fight for his life to battle for playing time. So far through two games, his defense has really stood out. I still think when push comes to shove, his ability to knock down those corner threes, Fleming can do it. Fleming can knock down corner threes. We got to see if Ryan Dunn can do that.
8: Might be a little mini revolt if Rashear Fleming doesn't get a ton of playing time this year to start the season. I think a lot of fans want to see him. You remember like during the postseason last year?
10: Yeah.
8: When I was like, what the hell are we waiting for? Is Rashear Fleming going to play or not? I think it's going to be more of that if he doesn't start the season, but we'll see. When we come back, as we're live from the Casino Arizona and Talking Stick Resort Studios, who has the upper hand in Drew Petzing's return to the Valley? We'll talk about that next on Burns and Gambo.
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